0: 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All right.
1: Can I have it back? I mean, you don't even give it back to me.
0: I did. I pushed it over that way. I'm sorry that it got caught. Is that your hair tie right there?
1: No. Whose is that?
0: It's not mine. I don't know.
1: That's weird.
0: I asked because you use a scrunchie as your wallet.
1: Yeah.
0: So I didn't know if that was your wallet scrunchie.
2: All right, let's focus. We got a list to get to.
0: My power rankings today, the top five quarterbacks in the quarterback battles in the NFL that we're going to be paying attention to heading into the 2026 season. Pat.
3: Number five,
0: let's head to Vegas. Kirk Cousins, the veteran in that quarterback room. But Fernando Mendoza was just drafted number one overall by the Las Vegas Raiders. And while we all expect it to be Kirk Cousins to start the season, if Mendoza absolutely blows everyone in Vegas away, we are going to wonder when he's going to get the start. That one, certainly worth paying attention to, Evan.
1: Courtney, am I wrong to hope this is not a quarterback battle? That the best thing for Mendoza is to play as little as possible in year one?
4: Of course, no, that's the right play, because that's how, when we were doing the quarterback succession plans yesterday, the one that I think we all love that worked out really, really well for the Kansas City Chiefs was Alex Smith, take the reins in year one, ride this thing out as far as you can get. Maybe we see a game or two from Patrick Mahomes, and then it works. I would like to see the same thing happen with the Las Vegas Raiders. They're under no pressure to play him in year one. And that's the thing that I think can't be lost in all of this. If you don't want to mess up his development, you don't put him out there before he's ready. He's a pure progression passer. Most of them are when they leave college. So that's going to take time to break that habit and to learn how to read defenses in the NFL. Probably takes longer than 10 games, but I would set the bar at 10 is probably where, in reality, NFL teams are thinking maybe you can make the switch just to see what you have this year. But I'd love to see him play like one game or none, frankly.
1: Wow. I love that take. One game or none.
4: Yep.
1: That is the right answer. But people will say, my God, it's a bad pick. They should. No, one game or none is the best possible season for Mendoza.
4: Spend your money wisely.
0: Are you okay?
4: You just gave Kirk Cousins $20 million fully guaranteed in this contract. Let him play. There's no rush. There's no rush right now for Fernando Mendoza.
0: But we've seen teams do it. We've seen teams get enamored with their pick and play them early, even when they have a veteran in-house. Pat, next one.
3: Number four.
0: Let's go up north, shall we? To Minnesota. I'm definitely paying attention to Kyler Murray and J.J. McCarthy. You could argue that this one deserves to be higher on the list. J.J. McCarthy, obviously the first-round pick a couple years ago for the Minnesota Vikings. They elected to go with him last year when Sam Darnold and Daniel Jones were no longer options. We just assumed that he was going to be the latest in the line of quarterbacks that Kevin O'Connell got the best out of. And whether it was injuries or just flat out poor performance, it was not that. So they bring in Kyler Murray. He signs a $1.3 million deal to compete with J.J. McCarthy. You have Justin Jefferson saying, hey, J.J. and I have linked up, but now we've got a battle in this quarterback room, which I think could benefit him. Essentially saying, if you want the job, go win it. So I'm going to be paying big time attention to what happens in Minnesota.
1: I'm on the record, Courtney, as saying I think this is a loser leaves town match. I don't think both of these guys are on the Vikings for 17 games. Why do I think that? Because they signed Carson Wentz, who they liked and took a bullet for them basically last year playing through horrific injuries, and he makes sense as a backup quarterback. I don't. If Kyler Murray loses the job to J.J. McCarthy, I think they let him go sign somewhere else. And if J.J. McCarthy likely loses the job to Kyler Murray, I think they trade him and say, like, we tried, it's over.
4: Would J.J. McCarthy beating out Kyler Murray be the best possible thing that could happen to the Vikings this year? Because it would prove, hey, no, we weren't wrong for trading up to get this guy. He just won the job after everybody had written him off. I mean, that's best case scenario. Very unlikely scenario, because they clearly felt that they needed to go sign Kyler Murray because they don't have something right now in a quarterback who was wildly inaccurate last year. I love this one. I actually probably would have put it further up the list, Michelle, because of all of that uncertainty over a first-round draft pick potentially being on his way out. As Evan was pointing out, maybe even this season, if it is a loser-leaves-town sort of battle, but they will have all of my attention this offseason.
0: Next one, Pat.
3: Number three.
0: I could have put the Vikings higher, but this one's kind of an Evan Cohen special.
1: Oh.
0: Could Carson Beck be the starter in Arizona?
1: Yes. Yes.
0: Jacoby Brissett and Gardner Minshew in that quarterback room. Jacoby Brissett wanting a long-term extension. We'll see how that works out. But when they drafted Carson Beck, I thought, Could we see Evan Cohen have to watch Carson Beck be the starter for the Arizona Cardinals? Evan, go ahead.
1: I give Carson Beck a ton of credit. Led his team to a national championship game last year. He was excellent for Miami. I don't see him as like a can't-miss pro quarterback, which is why Small said that, but I think it's a good one. And Courtney, I'm not sure how much of a battle it is. I think if he's good enough, they're going to let him play.
4: They shouldn't. Again, this falls into don't set people up to fail who are not ready to play. But yeah, I do think that he has a great chance to be starting far sooner than some of the other rookie quarterbacks because Jacoby Brissett's in front of him. Gardner Minshew right now in front of him. He's a third round pick. They're going to want to see what they have in him this year. So they're going to have to get him on the field at some point sooner than later.
0: Pat.
3: Number two.
0: Let's go to Atlanta.
1: Oh, I thought that was going to be number one.
0: No, we've got a juicy number one. Michael Penix Jr., obviously working back from the knee injury. They bring in Tua Tagovailoa, whose tenure in Miami was less than stellar. And I'm very curious to see how this one's going to shake out. Because as Pat and Nuno were saying during the break, if Tua gets in there and he impresses, could Atlanta somehow fall in love with the idea of maybe rolling with him moving forward?
1: This is the one where I have legitimately no idea what's going to happen. None whatsoever. Penix is the guy they drafted in the top 10. When I say they, I mean the organization, but not the people running it. Ian Cunningham as the general manager, as well as Kevin Stefanski as the head coach, Matt Ryan as the president. The quarterback they brought in is Tua, both lefty, ironically enough. Courtney, this is a great one for me because I don't know what's going to happen here. If you told me either one of these guys started all 17 games, I'd believe it. And if you told me either one of these guys was on a different team by the end of the year, I'd believe it.
4: I feel like we know Tua is going to be starting sooner just because Michael Penix Jr. is coming off that ACL tear that happened in November. But long term, who's the starter in week 17, week 18? I think it's anybody's game at this point. For whatever reason, we don't talk about this team and their quarterback battle nearly enough. I don't know why, but I'd like to see Tua live up to that big old contract that he's still got tied to him from Miami to see if another team can get the best out of him.
0: And finally,
3: number one.
0: It's got to be the Cleveland Browns.
1: Oh. Yeah, I don't know that it's a QB competition, though.
0: Because they're basically intimating and saying that Deshaun Watson has the inside track to be the starter. We talked about soft launching and hard launching yesterday. But the fact that we have not seen Deshaun Watson play any good football in, what, 5 years? And he's got the inside track to be the starter. That's an indictment on Shedeur Sanders. You have to wonder about what they think about him. Is he going to get a fair opportunity? Are either of these quarterbacks going to be decent at all for Cleveland? Who's going to get the reps? I cannot wait to see how this one
1: all
0: goes.
1: Five are juicy. That's what's going to be cool about this offseason into training camp. Like, those are all legit QB battles that we need to keep an eye on. I think I would have put Atlanta one. Courtney, very quickly, the team you would have put one if it was yours.
4: I like Cleveland at one.
1: Okay.
4: Because even though we all are in agreement here, soft launch, hard launch, whatever side you land on it with Deshaun Watson, this is the juiciest one that, once again, just like it was last year, going to be the center of training camp across the league.
1: Michelle's Power Rankings, top five QB battles. Well done, Smallsy.
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1: All right, hour number two of the Rich Eisen Show is on the air. We just had a very nice chat with Kyle Shanahan, taking us inside the 49ers draft room. And joining us now is one of our favorites from the general manager's position. By the way, Dan Quinn, the head coach of the Washington Commanders, is going to be joining us in short order. But the general manager of the Indianapolis Colts, Chris Ballard, is back on the program. How you doing, Chris? Good to see you, man.
2: I'm good. Good to see you.
1: Good to see you. What's going on in your neighborhood? What do you got?
2: Well, it takes me about 4 days after the draft. My body shuts down. Oh, Rich, my body just shuts down. So I feel better. I'm whole again. I feel better and got some more juice in my body and good to go.
1: I mean, my gosh, I'm the same way, but I'm sitting there and, you know, just like you, I'm doing 257 picks, but I have to stay stationary. Do you move around? Are you a pacer?
2: Absolutely. I'm a pacer.
1: Oh, you're Indianapolis. You're Indiana. Hey, now, see what I did? You pace? Okay. So you do?
2: Yeah, I played that up, too. Pace all the time.
1: I like it. Yeah. Okay. Do you like the 8 minutes? I know you didn't have really a first-round selection. Not really. You didn't have one. But do you like the 8 minutes?
2: Yes. Perfect. It was great. Because we're not there till midnight. I mean, we can get it done. We know what we're going to do. Teams know what they're going to do. And if we're going to make a trade, there's been enough talk beforehand. And when we get on the clock, we can get it done. I'm all for cutting it to five if we could do it.
1: Really?
2: I'm all right with it.
1: For 5 minutes for a first round pick, Chris?
2: I loved it. I mean, look, Rich, if we've not got in our minds what we're doing, like if we're on the clock and and we're still debating who we're taking, it's a little late. Yeah. Like, and even with trade talks, I still think teams are good at it. You know who you're dealing with. You can get all that done. I mean, it's so much easier than it was back in the day that, you know, you had to call in, write the paper, you know, you had to go up to the runner. But I thought it was great. Like the 8 minutes was great. I think under 3 hours, right?
1: It was close. Yeah, it was just right at 3 hours. That's right. Just right at three hours.
2: Then they're, you know. Look, it's just like a game then. I mean, they're trying to get them under 3 hours, and now we got the draft in under 3 hours. So we're doing good.
1: I would be up for day three being like 3 minutes a pick, right?
2: Absolutely.
1: So you don't need more time to grind when you're down towards the end of your board, right?
2: No.
1: You're saying?
2: No. The discussions are happening before, and then if somebody takes the guy that you, I mean, you usually got a few players there that you're choosing from, but you've got it worked out most of the time of what you want to do.
1: All right. Well, I'm all for that. I'm all for day three being a little shorter. Night one, though, I mean, I like talking, Chris. You took 2 minutes away from me. I mean, straight up, you know, I mean, there's an eye in Rich. There's an eye in Rich and Eisen, Chris. You know?
2: Oh, yeah. You'll be back to 15 minutes.
1: No, I think Roger wants to move it along. He wants to move it along. You know, and when I draft in my fantasy draft, I start barking.

0: guys who take longer than a minute. You know what I mean? Like, I want to move this thing along. But you're okay. So you'd be down fine for 5 minutes, a first round pick. Interesting. Let's talk about your draft. Smoked him if you got him on Thursday night. And then C.J. Allen is your first pick. Walk me through what you liked about this Georgia Bulldog, Chris.
1: Well, I mean, look, he's anytime a young player goes in and plays right away at Georgia on defense, you know they got something to him, in which he did. But he fits kind of not only athletically and speed-wise what we wanted, but his mentality. I mean, he's been one of the face of the program guys there for a while now, stands for all the right stuff, adds an element of toughness and consistency out of a player that you want. And we were really excited that he was there for us and able to take him.
0: So you feel like he could be a day one starter?
1: Rich, like with anything, they got to prove it.
0: Right.
1: I mean, that's the thing about the draft. We all have enough ego and arrogance to think that we're right 100% of the time, but they got to prove it, which, you know, we think he will, but we feel good about who he is and his talent level. So I think he will, I think he'll ascend pretty quickly when he gets in here.
0: Now, looking at the rest of your draft, you hit the defense in a significant way, adding to your offensive line and running back room on offense. And then I want to hit Deion Burks, who was the fourth to last pick in the draft. And Daniel Jeremiah had him in his, I think he had him in his top 70. Like what happened there, do you think?
1: I don't know. And if I had a definite answer for you, I just know I looked up in the seventh and there was two players we really, you know, Seth and Deion. And so we take both of them and, you know, we'd studied them hard, but then I went back in and I remember Deion. Remember he was at Purdue. And so I started pulling out tape from Purdue the other day, and this is after we took him, and I called Shane and I said, holy cow, what luck. Like sometimes, like let's don't, like you gotta get a little luck in this now, Rich. Mm-hmm. And I said, how this kid was here this late, I don't know. I'm just glad he was, and I'm glad he's a Pole.
0: Well, in terms of luck, it seems like he got unlucky last year, Chris, to be honest with you. The injury bug hits you at the worst possible time. I mean, you flip two ones for Sauce just at the time that an Achilles pops in your quarterback and the fortunes kind of change right there. I see you kind of gave me a look when I said about being unlucky last year. Would you not agree with that or what?
1: Nobody cares about your problems. They're just glad you got them at the end of the day.
0: Right.
1: Nobody cares. I mean, in this, they don't. And it's our job to figure it out no matter the circumstances. So, you know, at the end of the day, we didn't get it done. I'm not going to sit here and use the injuries as an excuse. We didn't get it done.
0: And how is Daniel looking?
1: He's good. He was out there doing backflips a minute ago. If, nice. If you'd have been here quick enough, I would have got it on tape for you. I'd have pointed this toward the screen.
2: Send us a video.
0: I'm sure the social media team got that if you're really right, being serious, yeah, Chris.
1: No, he's nice. Doing well, though. Okay. He is throwing, he's dropping, and he's right on schedule and doing really well. Couldn't be more pleased with Daniel.
0: What surprised you about him, if anything? Getting to know him, seeing what he did. For you,
1: just like his we had Alex Smith in Kansas City. They're a lot alike. How they prepare for the game, how steady they are day to day. Just there was a lot of similarities. And then I probably underestimated his accuracy coming in the door. I mean, this dude is accurate now. And when he's in rhythm and really in a groove, he is excellent. Those were the things that. We had scouted Daniel, but, you know, until you live with somebody, you don't know him. And so, you know, living with him every day, seeing his consistency, seeing him not get too high or too low, all those things bode well for his, you know, for the Colts and for his future. Well, he's really good, Rich. Really talented. This guy's talented and good.
0: Yeah, I mean, and, you know, the Super Bowl was just won by a first-round drafted quarterback in New York who had to go elsewhere after a lot of folks there thought he was drafted too high and disappointing. So why not you, obviously, with yours in Daniel Jones? And you got him on the dotted line, 2 years, $88 million. What insights can you give me, the audience here, about negotiating with a quarterback and the market value of quarterbacks and how you pay and how, if it's not as high as others, what that indicates? What's your two cents on this issue, Chris?
1: It wasn't an easiest one to get done because, you know, he didn't finish the season out and then having the Achilles. So we needed to find a common, and I give athletes first and Brian Murphy and Andrew Kessler a lot of credit. You know, they worked hard on this, as we did, to find common ground. And it's usually when you get one done that at any, like any big contract you get done, both sides are going to sting a little bit. You're not going to get everything you want. And you're probably going to go a little higher than you wanted. And they probably went a lower than they wanted, but that's part of the negotiation. And look, the last thing I want for a player, Rich, like I think sometimes this is what the world forgets. These are human beings. And like, you don't ever want a guy to sign with you and then be looking around going, man, these guys just screwed me. Mm. Like you don't want, that's not good for your team. It's not good for the players. It's not good for morale. But he played well enough to where we were willing to bet and say, okay, we think he's got a really bright future here. And, you know, the money we're going to pay him, it's going to be worth it. And I truly believe that. And I think ownership does, and Shane and the rest of the group.
0: One of my favorite things to do is ask you your opinion of what the media says. So here we go. Or just the general sense of what's being said. How do you respond to overpaid for Alec Pierce, Chris?
1: Well, I think a lot of people would have overpaid if we overpaid. So I think others would have overpaid also. No, Alex is excellent. He is excellent, man. You never overpay a good player, Rich. You can't overpay a good player.
0: Mm-hmm.
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14: I'm Nick DeLuca. Round two of the NBA playoffs getting going tonight begins in the East with the Sixers and the Knicks. Philly rallying from down 3-1 to get by the Celtics in round one. The Knicks beating the Hawks in six games. That historic blowout in Atlanta. Underway in game one of round two, New York leads it 16-15, 4:57 to go in the opening quarter at MSG. Jalen Brunson, 9 early points, 4 of 5 from the field to set the tone for New York. Karl Anthony Towns hitting a 3 as well. For the Sixers, Paul George has an early 6. VJ Edgecombe with 5 on 2 of 3 from the field. Tyrese Maxey still looking for his first bucket. Joel Embiid still looking for his first field goal. Play-by-play continues here on ESPN Radio, followed by the Spurs and the T-Wolves opening their series in the West. Anthony Edwards making his return tonight, just 9 days removed from suffering a bone bruise on his knee in Game 4 of Round 1 against the Nuggets. Ayo Dosunmu ruled out with a calf injury. Elsewhere in the NHL, Game 2 in Carolina, the Canes and the Flyers. Philly leads 2-1, 7.5 minutes to go in the second period. Philly jumping out to a 2-0 lead with a pair of goals 39 seconds apart in the opening period. Carolina trailing for the first time all postseason. Got on the board with a Nikolai Ehlers power play goal. Sean Couturier, Jamie Drysdale, the goals for Philly. Game on ESPN TV.
15: Hey, it's Evan Cohen. Coming up Tuesday, we'll react to two game ones and look ahead to the Lakers and Thunder. Can LeBron, without Luka, do enough to make the Thunder sweat this series? 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
1: He is Harry Douglas. I'm Freddie Coleman. 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We do it each and every Tuesday around this time. The selection committee is always going to tell it, and we do it like this.
0: Who's in?
2: Are they in?
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4: Out, out.
0: It's time to find out from the Freddie and Harry Selection Committee.
1: And from the We Know This Now So Are You department, it is National Superhero Day. Shannon Penn, one of our four horsemen, found out about that. So we've done villains. We've done superheroes. Today, who are the best sidekicks? Comic strips, comic books, entertainment, sports, life, whatever. Who are going to be the top six on our list? And I guarantee you, if Christine Lisi, our sports and anchor, guys, thought she had a tough time last week breaking four different ties, it's going to be immeasurably a lot more difficult for her to do that this week on the best sidekicks in any range, shape, or form. So,
5: You know who's going to be listening real intently today, Freddie?
1: Who's that?
5: It's Kate Cunningham, man. That's somebody that needs a sidekick.
6: Harry was talking about he needs a Robin. I was like, don't give away our selection committee.
1: Hey, about to say the same thing. If anything, Jalen Duren needs to go to the Soul Store because they took that last night in a dunk, courtesy of Kane. So, HD, who's number one on your list? Best sidekicks.
7: Oh, I'm sorry, y'all. I'm up here. I was up here reading something. Number one on my list.
1: Thanks for paying attention. Well, just for you.
0: Number one.
1: There you go. Now you're back
7: there
1: in the groove.
7: There we go. So, I'm going with two guys. Well, one guy, Scottie Pippen, who was able to win six NBA championships, two three-peats, being the sidekick of Michael Jordan. So, Scottie Pippen, even though he's a little disgruntled right now, and he wants to bash Michael Jordan in every shape or form, you still won six championships with Michael Jordan being the Batman and you also being the Robin. Right. Scottie Pippen is a jack of all trades. I have a lot of friends, man, that feel like Scottie Pippen is one of the greatest NBA players of all time, like high up on their list because he can do a lot of different things. He can play point guard. He can rebound. He can take on the defensive assignment of the best offensive player on the opposing team. And him and Jordan, I think they play very, very well together. So I'm going with Scottie Pippen, number 33. I used to have those big shoes that said Air on the side of them. Mm-hmm. When I was a kid, yeah, those were the Pippins.
1: Okay. I didn't realize there were Air Pippins out there. I'm glad I know this information. That's a market I never thought about. E-Dog Eric Hammond, best sidekick according to you as who?
6: Yeah, so that's a really good one. Scottie Pippen, obviously playing with Michael Jordan, six championships, and Scottie Pippen, great player in his own right. But I can't go Scottie with my number one here because he's not even the best player to play with Michael Jordan. I'm going with Bugs Bunny, Toon Squad versus the Monstars, the sidekick to Michael Jordan to save the world.
5: Think about it, Bugs. He supplied, Mike's secret stuff, right?
1: Wow.
6: The secret stuff.
1: Well done.
7: How many championships did they win together?
6: They saved the world, baby.
1: They saved the world. That trumps everything.
6: Pippen's not winning championships.
7: That's right.
6: If the Monstars win.
7: That's a great point. Wow. That's a great point.
1: I did not have Bugs Bunny in the sidekick bingo card involving today. Shannon Penn, we got Bugs Bunny from E-Dog. Scottie Pippen from HD. Best sidekick according to you is who? How'd you try to stop laughing?
5: That made so much sense, though.
1: It really did.
5: That was so good, man. I'm going to side with Harry. I got to go Scottie Pippen. I was going to go non-sports, though.
1: Uh-huh.
5: But you look at Scottie Pippen being able to play his role and know his role, especially on the defensive side, which although Jordan was still all defensive first team,
1: right.
5: Scottie Pippen always D'ing up the other teams, the opposing team's best scorer, playing his role. Obviously, he wanted to be the guy in 94. That didn't work out. When Tony Kukoc got the shot.
1: Exactly.
5: But I digress. So I go Scottie Pippen number one for me as well.
1: Okay. I know this is not going to make it because I know Scottie Pippen is going to be number one, but I'm going to just do this. The Minions. Maybe the best and funniest sidekicks ever. They make every movie involving Despicable Me. The Minions always are. They even got their own movie now.
7: That's a good
1: one. Where they're no longer the sidekicks. They're now the Batmans instead of the Robins. But Scottie Pippen, number one on our list of all time of best sidekicks. Sidekicks.
0: Number two.
7: I love their voices, too.
1: Me, too. One guy does that whole voice. Does all the Minions' voices. There's one dude. does all the Minions voices. Tremendous talented guy.
7: It's cool, too.
1: E-Dog, who's number two on your list of best sidekicks?
6: All right, number two here. For me, I want to find someone who has my back like Chewbacca has Han Solo's back.
1: Look at you.
6: Chewbacca, ooh, he doesn't have to say much, but when he speaks, we listen. Exactly. See, Freddie, it's pretty good.
1: I think my voice is deeper than his, so it's not a long walk across the barnyard to do that.
6: I think you said Knicks by 25 tonight. Is that what you said?
1: I didn't say all that now. I didn't say all that
6: is
1: now.
6: Is that what you said?
1: I didn't say all that. Don't give HD any more incentive to hate against my Knicks. I've been rooting for his Atlanta Hawks. So Chewbacca, that's number two in E-Dog's list of best sidekicks. Completely noted.
6: I speak Wookiee, Harry. I think that's what he said.
1: Wookiee. Hey, Wookiee. Shannon Penn, who's number two in your list of best sidekicks?
7: 4:07 p.m. Tuesday. Got it written down, guys.
1: Wow.
5: All right, my pick. Chewie's great. But I'm going with Aladdin. I'm going with Genie from Aladdin.
1: Okay.
5: I'm going with Genie from Aladdin. Genie made it possible. He helped his boy out trying to get his girl, and Jasmine. Mm-hmm. He turned Aladdin from a pauper to a prince. Mm-hmm. He helped his boy out. He held him down, 10 mm-hmm. toes deep. He had a little situation with Jafar a little bit at the end, but he came through in the end.
1: Okay.
5: He got the shackles up off his feet so he could dance. I'm going with Genie from Aladdin.
1: Okay. That's a good one. I think I got a good one as well. Snoopy to Charlie Brown.
7: Oh, that is a good one.
1: Still one of the coolest cartoon characters ever. Didn't have to say a word, but Snoopy was always that Joe Cool. He was always jumping on top of the doghouse to save everybody from the Red Baron. His best friend was Woodstock, and they always had that kinship. Charlie Brown would not have been anything without Snoopy. So I'm going Snoopy, number two on my list, HD, of the best sidekick. Who's number two on your list?
7: Yeah, I'm going with Shannon Penn. I'm going Genie to the Batman of Aladdin. Because here's the thing, y'all. Mm-hmm. Whenever you can have a wing man or a wing woman, that is the greatest assist of all time, in my opinion. So I'm going with the Genie, and I'm talking about the Will Smith Genie.
1: Really? Oh, I like the Robin Williams Genie from the animated. He was tremendous.
7: I like the Will Smith one.
1: I don't mind the Will Smith one, but that was just seminal what Robin Williams did, being the Genie in the animated version of Aladdin. I'll side with that one.
5: Well, for anyone out there, if you want to compare the performances of both Robin Williams and Will Smith's Genies, mm-hmm. you can do so right now while streaming on Disney Plus. Get caught up on all your Genie and Aladdin news right now on Disney Plus.
1: And you will side with me when it comes to Robin Williams.
0: Number three.
1: Number three on your list, Shannon Penn, of best sidekicks, part of our selection committee on Freddie and Harry. 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We have Scottie Pippen, number one, Genie from Aladdin, number two. So, Shannon, who's number three on your list?
5: Let's see. Right, I'm going to go. Mm-hmm. This is going to be a little controversial.
1: A little?
5: Because some folks might, in sports, some folks might not think that this other person was a sidekick, but we understand. There was an alpha in that room at that time, and he was also a superhero. He went by Superman. So, for me, number three sidekick, I'm going with number eight, Kobe Bryant, when he played with Shaq.
1: Okay.
7: Ooh.
5: Because at that time, you had Shaq still, he had an MVP. In that first three-peat, Shaq was still one of the best players in the league. Not taking anything from Kobe or besmirch mm-hmm. the name of Kobe Bryant, mm-hmm. but at that time, Shaq was still the alpha. So I'll go Kobe in those first three-peat playing along with Shaq.
1: Okay. My sidekick number three, Magic to Kareem. When Magic Johnson first got there, it became Magic's team. But I don't think there's been a better sidekick in terms of a Hall of Fame player to another Hall of Fame player in the history of the NBA than Magic Johnson to, still for my money, the greatest scorer in the history of basketball, Kareem Abdul-Jabbar. Not disrespecting Scottie Pippen or Michael Jordan, anybody else. But when Magic got there, it could have been his team. He wasn't doing that to the Cap. He never called him Captain. Buck always called him Cap. He was the perfect wingman for one of the greatest players in the history of the NBA. So, HD, I got Magic Johnson, sidekick to Kareem Abdul-Jabbar, number three on my list.
7: I have one that's better than all of those. Okay. We all know I love hockey. So does Miss Christine Lisi.
1: Oh, boy, he's already
7: setting
1: the table.
7: So, as we go to the NHL, and Miss Christine Lisi, I got to give it to you. Your Buffalo Sabres, they're dominating my Boston Bruins. I just want to make sure I gave you your love.
1: He's only punking up because you were 0-3 last week.
7: And the Buffalo Nation. So, you know, y'all are doing y'all thing up 3-1 in the series right now. But you talk about a duo and a sidekick that Mark Messier was to Wayne Gretzky, winning four titles or Stanley Cup finals when they were up in Edmonton. Did they win one more in New York with the Rangers?
1: No, he won it without him. Okay, Messier, so he was the captain of the Rangers, yeah. He was a captain.
7: Oh, they won five with Edmonton?
1: They won five in Edmonton. No, five. Five.
7: Wow.
1: But Yarley Curry, Grant Fuhr, Hocken, all those dudes, man, were really good.
7: Yeah, so I'm going Mark Messier and Wayne Gretzky. Mm-hmm. Messier being the sidekick. That's my pick.
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8: The Indians sell out Street. It all started June 24th, 1995. 41,845 fans packed Jacobs Field, the first sellout of what would be 455 straight.
9: Line to center field. Back is Edmonds. To the warning track, to the wall. It's gone. A grand slam. Hold on. The magic continues. The Indians win.
8: The record came to an end April 4th, 2001. Since then, the Boston Red Sox set the new Major League Baseball record with 794 straight sellouts between 2003 and 2013. The historic sellout run for the Indians spanned over parts of seven seasons in which the team won five straight AL Central titles and made two World Series appearances. 2,123 days, 19.3 million tickets, 455, a number we all know.
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1: The most dissected, discussed selection in the draft. Ty Simpson, Alabama, quarterback going to the L.A. Rams with a 13th overall pick. I'm Ian Fitzsimmons here on Amber and Ian on ESPN Radio, the ESPN app, Sirius XM Channel 80, and the quarterback out of Alabama. Now the quarterback for the Rams joins us here on ESPN Radio. And Ty, thank you for your time, man. Let's just go back, to that time. You're being selected, and now 3 days later, I'm sure it's been an absolute whirlwind behind the scenes. What's it been like for you?
2: Yeah, it's been a surreal moment. It's something to where it's been a dream of mine to, you know, be an NFL quarterback. And then, you know, not only am I going to get to do that, but I get to do that, you know, in a great organization with the best head coach in the NFL. And then the best player, you know, sitting behind the best player in the NFL. So, you know, I'm super pumped, super blessed, and, you know, really, really happy to be part of the, you know, Los Angeles Rams organization.
1: We'll get to the Rams coming up in a moment, but let's go back to when I last saw you before the draft was at Alabama's A-Day game, the spring game, and we're talking on the sidelines, and you had a look to you like, dude, I'm going in the first round. Don't worry about it. You had to comment, by the way, just to let people know, you really didn't care where you went. You just wanted to get in a room and get to work. And I love that about you, but you had that look and this attitude like you knew you were going. Did you know Rams even then when I was with you at Alabama spring game?
2: What's crazy is we tried to keep this, you know, under wraps as long as we could. It was something to where I knew they were interested, but, you know, they wanted to, you know, make it private and didn't want people to know that, they were interested. So, I had some secret meetings with, you know, Coach McVay. I was trying to be on script and, you know, do what, you know, everybody told me not to tell anybody. It was something to where I knew that they were interested. I just didn't know when. I had a lot of confidence in myself, and that's why I decided to come out. If it wasn't them, I felt like that it was going to be somebody else.
1: Well, I mean, you had the Jets needed one, the Steelers needed one, the Cardinals needed one. So there was a little doubt in my mind you were going first round, but that look you had on that sideline, I'm like, yeah, he's going first round. I mean, it's over. he knows something the rest of us don't. You mentioned secret meetings there. So take us behind the scenes. What was that like when you first met Sean McVay and then before the draft and then after the draft?
2: No, it was great. We met at the facility, and it was something to where, you know, we just talked for hours and hours, and it was just football. It was just straight football. And it was like a kid in a candy store. You know, me and him are sitting there, and, we're just going back and forth. Just, you know, you can tell the obsession he has for the game, and you can tell the love he has for quarterback play. It's something that, you know, I appreciate, and it's something that I enjoy because, I really enjoy playing the position and value the position. Being with him and then getting to know him and then just, you know, seeing a little bit of, you know, how I would get coached if I was, you know, fortunate enough to go there was, something that, you know, I couldn't have asked for, a better situation.
1: You sneaky SOB. So hold on a minute. At the draft, you're saying, I haven't met with McVay, but you're telling me that you guys met for hours and going over film before the draft?
2: Yeah, it was just, you know, it was something to where, I was told to not say anything, because I didn't want anybody to know. We had one meeting and, you know, we kept it private and, it was just something to where, it happened that way.
1: I love that. And then everyone's blowing up about Sean McVay's body language and behind the scenes. No, hour long meetings before the draft, with you and the head coach of, right now, the Super Bowl favorite coming into the 26 campaign. That is unbelievable. Ty Simpson, quarterback. It's going to sound odd for you, man. No longer Alabama, LA Rams joining us here on ESPN Radio here in Amber and Ian. That's still outstanding, Ty. So a lot of people were saying you were the biggest question mark of the draft. Your response to all of those people saying that, especially after that story you just told us about meeting for hours with McVay and Snead before the draft.
2: Yeah, you know, it was, I kind of took pride in it, knowing that, you know, people underestimate me, underestimate, you know, my ability to play. But, you know, I knew I was confident in my abilities and knew that, you know, as long as I just was in a room and, you know, got on the field, that everything else was going to, you know, take care of itself.
1: You mentioned to us during the break that you've talked to and texted and talked to Matthew Stafford, the reigning MVP, and a guy that I knew going back to Detroit when my brother was on that Lions staff for 6 years. What was that conversation like, and what are you looking forward to most about learning from one of the best to ever play in a first ballot future Hall of Famer?
2: Yeah, well, you know, Matthew had actually just texted me, you know, right after Kelly had texted me. So it was, you know, super cool that, you know, not only did, you know, Matthew text me, but, you know, his wife did as well, you know, welcoming
1: awesome.
2: With open arms and, you know, being just, you know, a great, you know, family and a great, you know, hospitality, Southern guy, like I've heard. But it's something that, you know, I, you know, really can't wait to get started and value, especially, you know, at the quarterback position, you know, knowing how long he's been doing it at such a high level, and then how much respect everybody, you know, has for him, whether it's coaches, you know, for, other players, teammates, just the way that he does things. You know, I'm really just super, you know, blessed to be able to, you know, one, be in the same room as him and, you know, those coaches, but also just, you know, soak up the knowledge and, you know, hopefully just be a friend for him.
1: The 13th overall pick by the LA Rams, quarterback out of Alabama, Ty Simpson, here with us on ESPN Radio. What does that mean to you that you can come in and learn behind a guy like that, to get ready and acclimated to know what it means to be a pro, what it takes to be a pro, and just watch how he goes about his day-to-day business?
2: Oh, it means the world. You know, not only to, you know, be in the same room as him, be on the same team as him, but, you know, I think about, you know, guys who have, you know, sat behind vets like, you know, Matthew. Think about Mahomes, think about Jordan Love, think about, you know, Aaron Rodgers. You know, just think about all the different types of, you know, quarterbacks in situations to where, you know, they've had vets to learn from. And I'm just so fortunate because my vet is the reigning MVP and, you know, a first ballot Hall of Famer.
1: Ty, you're also, man, you're one of your fellow captains, Tim Keenan, also now an LA Ram. He gets drafted by the same team. Yeah. How cool is that, dude, that two captains off the same at Bama squad going to play pro ball together?
2: Yeah, how about that? I mean, such a surreal moment. You know, such a special moment, really, knowing that, you know, I'm going to a new place, a new team, you know, having to win everybody over, and then I get to do it, you know, with a fellow teammate, fellow captain, a fellow guy who, you know, one of the reasons why I stayed, you know, is because of him and because of his, you know, leadership and hard work and, you know, friendship. And so, you know, it's crazy. It's something that, you know, I'm really going to enjoy of, you know, starting over, but, you know, having a former teammate and a guy who, you know, we were, you know, kind of came up the same way of, you know, being an Alabama player and, you know, going through it the hard way.
1: That's awesome. Now, by the way, you got to trade barbecue for sushi. You ready to do that? I mean, you good with that?
2: Yeah, I got to figure out the food situation there for sure, but I think I can acclimate.
1: Well, you've been to Chuck's, and people don't understand this, but I mean, Ty, take people behind the scenes. I don't know if you're a sushi guy or not, but Chuck's right there in Tuscaloosa has some of the best sushi I've ever had in my life.
2: It's some of the best food I've ever had. Not only is the sushi good, the pizza's great. I mean, Chuck's is my go-to meal in Tuscaloosa, so I hopefully there's a Chuck's somewhere like that in Los Angeles.
1: I think you're going to be all right. And you know what? You are always a favorite son of the Innisfree Irish Pub, that we will ship gold sauce to you, brother. Whenever you need it, you throw up the bat signal and there's a shipment coming your way, because I would bathe in that gold sauce from Innisfree.
2: That's right. I can't forget about my my home in the Innisfree Irish Pub.
1: That's it, brother. Hey, man, you're an L.A. Ram. You're a first-round pick, and can't wait to watch you learn behind one of the best and then eventually take over. Congratulations on a remarkable career at Alabama, and best of luck. Stay healthy going in over to the Rams, man. We appreciate your time, Ty. Thank you, buddy.
2: Hey, thank you.
1: It's our pleasure. Ty Simpson, quarterback, L.A. Rams, joining us here and giving us a little tidbit. The secret meeting before the draft for hours going over film with Sean McVay.
3: Mm-hmm. 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
1: Oh, does it?
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0: 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Evan, Canty, and Michelle are unsportsmanlike.
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15: I'm Nick DeLuca. NBA playoff action tonight, round two, beginning in the Eastern Conference. The Knicks and the Sixers at MSG. Philly coming off rallying from down 3-1 to get by the Celtics. The Knicks closed out the Hawks in six and have an 8-point lead to begin round two. In game one, it's 41-33 New York, 8:41 to go until halftime. Jalen Brunson with a strong start to the series, 14 points in the first half, 6 of 9 from the field. OG Anunoby has 9 points with 3 of 3 from the field. Carl Anthony Towns with 5 for New York, shooting 65% from the field. Been a struggle for the Sixers so far tonight, just 36% from the floor. Joel Embiid with 8 along with a rebound. He's just 1 of 6 from the field. Tyrese Maxey held the 4 in the first half, still looking for his first field goal. Play-by-play here on ESPN Radio and the ESPN app. In the West, Spurs T-Wolves begin their series tonight. Anthony Edwards will make his return just 9 days after suffering a bone bruise on his knee in game 4 of round 1 against the Nuggets. Ayo Dosunmu ruled out with a calf injury. In the NHL, game 2 in Carolina, the Canes and the Flyers. It's 2-1 Philadelphia at the end of 2 periods. Philly jumping out to a 2-0 lead with a pair of goals in the first. Jamie Drysdale and Sean Couturier. Nikolai Ehlers answering on the power play in the first. No goals in the second. The game on ESPN TV.
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0: This is the Baseball Tonight podcast for Friday, May 1st, 2026. And today will be better than yesterday. I'm Buster Olney, working for My Home. And Kenny Ligon has stepped in to pinch hit for Taylor Schwenk. Because, Kenny, we got some frantic emails, texts from Taylor today. News, baby number two could be on the way.
1: Yeah, baby Schwenk on the way. Hopefully everything goes well. A little early, but I'm sure they are ready, no doubt, as you got to be at this time of year.
0: Yeah, he was telling me that he was going to take Lola someplace as his number one on Friday, and Lola's going to learn those plans are changing. Yeah. Our plans are changing with the podcast. We've been preparing for this possibility. Taylor actually called a meeting on Wednesday to talk about this, and on Thursday, here we are. So we're all waiting word on Taylor and Courtney and baby number two. All right. On today's podcast, we're going to be talking with Alden Gonzalez, going to be talking about teams that are in trouble. And Kevin Gausman, the starting pitcher for the Toronto Blue Jays, has some great stories. He'll tell you whether or not he agrees with the idea of calling pitches from the dugout, which is becoming a trend in baseball. And Sarah Langs, as always, joins us for the numbers game. Let's start with the five. Number one, on Wednesday night, Matt Olson to the Atlanta Braves hit his 297th career home run. It was a walk-off, and the Braves at that point, 22-9. They look like perhaps the biggest contender against the Dodgers for baseball supremacy. Number two, J.J. Weatherholt, the rookie second baseman for the St. Louis Cardinals, led off Thursday's game against Paul Skenes and hit a home run. I think he and Sal Stewart of the Cincinnati Reds are among the early front runners for National League Rookie of the Year. The Miami Marlins on Wednesday won a series in Dodger Stadium. Liam Hicks hit his seventh home run. He's become one of the best hitting catchers in baseball. What a story, right? Went to Mineral Area College in Toronto. It was a ninth round pick. Bounced around, was a Rule 5 pick by the Marlins. He's turned out to be a terrific catcher at age 26. The Seattle Mariners are stabilizing. They've won six of their last seven, have an off day on Thursday. Going to be talking with Alden Gonzalez about how they pulled this back together. And Garrett Crochet of the Boston Red Sox went on the injured list with shoulder inflammation. This is obviously a big deal for a Red Sox team trying to dig out. Alden Gonzalez covers baseball for ESPN. Alden, how you doing?
2: Doing great, Buster. How you doing, bud?
0: I'm doing great. Sorting through the rubble that is the Phillies, that is the Boston Red Sox, that is the New York Mets. And Jorge Castillo and I taped the power rankings this week, and the question that we kicked around was, which of those three teams that came into this year, high expectations, big payrolls, which of those teams is in the most trouble? What do you think?
2: I think it's the Red Sox. And look, I'll start off the top with the most recent news, which is Garrett Crochet and that shoulder. And if that shoulder injury is more serious than they're letting on, then they're in really, really big trouble. But just putting that aside, Buster, it's for me, largely, it's the division that they play in. There's not much margin for error in the American League East. I mean, the Rays were going to be the consensus worst team. Look how well they're playing. We know the Yankees are dominant. The Blue Jays are getting healthy. They're going to be fine. The Orioles are going to end up being pretty good. So you take that aspect of it. And then, I mean, for me, and this was a concern that I had going into the year, this was a team that was obviously built on pitching and defense. Their lineup doesn't work for me, okay? Craig Breslow did not do enough to figure that out. I mean, number one, obviously, not bringing Alex Bregman back. But to also not use your assets to go get like a Ketel Marte or something else that you really needed in that infield. Wilson Contreras was a nice addition, but he can't be it. You can't count on Roman Anthony at that age to anchor a lineup. So whereas like I could see if the Mets get healthy with Lindor and Luis Robert Jr., we'll see about that. And with the Phillies as well, like even putting aside their age, I could see those offenses figuring it out. I don't know how the Red Sox will. And I'll say this, Buster. There is a short list of managers that I would pick who could overcome a situation like this and turn it around. Alex Cora is on that list. And Alex Cora is now gone.
0: Yeah. He's generally considered. I think if you were to break up, put different categories and ask people who's the best manager in baseball, I almost guarantee you that the question was specifically who's the best in-game manager in baseball, I think Alex would win that. I mean, I've heard enough from other teams who are like, man, they don't miss anything. And they are on top of it. I would pick the Mets because of the comprehensive nature of the offensive struggles. I mean, it's bad. And now you've got Luis Robert on the injured list. And you know, with Francisco Lindor out weeks, maybe months. And they're having all kinds of issues. So I think they would be the team most in trouble. But I hear you about the Red Sox, right, with their offense. And this was, we talked about this in the wintertime, how it just looked like that they weren't going to have enough power this year. And I get the pitching and defense philosophy, but as someone who grew up in New England, been sort of racking my brain with this question, when is the last Red Sox team that was successful that wasn't a club that could rake? Yeah. I mean, the Red Sox, when they win, it's because they hammer the ball. The left-handed hitters are taking the ball off the monster. Right-handed hitters are hitting the ball over the monster. And there was never a sense coming in this year that's the sort of team that they were going to have. Yes, they have pitching depth, but man, some questions. And this was a couple of interesting things about this that I've heard in the aftermath of Alex Cora's firing. Number one, you know, Craig Breslow is a pitching guy, and he leaned into pitching this winter. But there are people, especially in the aftermath of firing all these experienced guys on that coaching staff, is, okay, what is actually the Red Sox hitting philosophy, right? Yep. There's a thought that with the drive line of players, and you know more about drive line than I do. You went to visit there. There is a 30,000 foot work in training through drive line. The criticism I've heard of the Red Sox is, yeah, but what about game situations? What about the needs of the moment? It's 2-2 and you're facing a pitcher with a nasty breaking ball. You just need to put the ball in play. What kind of training is there for that in that organization? And a couple of people have said, Craig Breslow's a pitching guy. Is he going to build an organization where they're going to be able to do both things? And that's an open question. The other thing was, and I think this is, you know, a smaller issue, but it is an issue that has been brought up to me by folks with other teams. The Red Sox were considered to be last year by a lot of other teams being the best at stealing grips, seeing grips in opposing pitchers from the coach's box and relaying that information to hitters and turning that around quickly in the moment. And I've had a couple people say, look, last year they were so good at this. And by the way, it wasn't disparagement. No one was saying they were cheating. This is all stuff that was allowed in baseball, but they felt like that coaching staff was excellent at letting the hitters know what was coming. And with the adjustment of the coaches' boxes, where now, you know, they're backed off, maybe that ability isn't there. And it certainly is not there now that the composition of the coaching staff has changed so dramatically. They have one guy on the staff on the hitting side who's actually been in the big leagues before with all the changes they've had. They've hired all these young guys up. And one person said to me, who's going to help the hitters with that sort of thing that they need?
2: Yeah, and you know what, Buster? Like, and this is the thing about the Red Sox moving forward now. We're going to find out if Craig Breslow's vision for this team and the way an organization should be built can be successful. Because it's clear, and it was, you know, starting to become evident in the weeks leading up to this, even last season. But it's clear now that Craig Breslow has a vision for this organization, whether you believe in it or not, that he didn't think was being executed to the fullest. And that's what these moves were about. It was about bringing in his people. It was about him having full control of everything. You talked about the drive line aspect of this. Like, Craig Breslow leans analytically minded, like, to the extreme, more so than almost any executive in baseball, even these days. And so he's put the onus on him now. And you know what? In a weird way, I give him credit where, like, it's all going to fall on him. If this doesn't work, and a lot of people don't believe it's going to work, specifically this season, it will all fall on Craig Breslow. There's not going to be anybody else to blame.
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0: And I wanted to get this comparison from, because I've been thinking a lot about this. I have talked about the Breslau move as basically being a power play. Like, he has consolidated power. Yep. He is looking for compliance from the coaching staff, as if they hand the information sheet down to the coaching staff. Here, you execute it. And if it doesn't go well, it's because you didn't execute it well. It's not because of our decisions. We have all the answers in what we're giving you. You better execute it, which my perception is from talking with a lot of people is that I think you would agree with me right now. The Dodgers are considerably to be a model organization, especially, with a club with resource. And the Red Sox certainly have them, maybe not as much as the Dodgers, but the Dodgers have developed a reputation of being extremely collaborative.
1: Yeah.
0: And I've heard about the meetings and people are heard, and Andrew Friedman draws in opinions and draws on experience and draws on perspective. Once you have these really talented people together, and it's not a one size fits all situation. They're kind of pulling on the expertise, the experience of all these people they've hired. Tell me about the Dodgers.
1: Yeah. And that's something that developed over time. I would say collaboration is a major strength of the Dodgers, but what I think, and taking it a step further in terms of what I've heard throughout the league from players coming in, from other execs who try to model themselves after the Dodgers, their secret sauce is synergy. Okay? Every aspect of the organization being in lockstep, from every aspect of the minor leagues, from a training staff, from your pitching coaches, from your analytical staff, from your R&D staff, everybody sort of works in lockstep. And that's part of that collaboration that you're talking about. And the Dodgers, and I feel like this is what happened throughout the industry, where like everybody wanted to be first and wanted to be the most cutting edge, analytically minded team. And then once that happened and everybody to a certain extent caught up to each other, the next advantage was, how do you blend these two things together? Okay. And that
0: right.
1: takes the collaboration that you're talking about. I'll go back to an example. You were talking about situational hitting, right? And I think the Dodgers learned this, going back to the Dodgers example, with constant failure in the playoffs. And this is something that Dave Roberts talks about all the time. You got to have different tools in your tool bag. Okay. Like, yes, you could be an offense that chases slug, that looks for pitches in a certain zone and capitalizes on those mistakes and doesn't chase outside of it. Like Max Muncy is the most extreme example of that for the Dodgers, right? But you got to be a good situational hitting team. Okay. And the Dodgers learned that if you are not a good situational hitting team, you are going to fail in October. These last
0: right.
1: two nights, we're taping this on a Wednesday, on a Thursday, Tuesday and Wednesday. The Dodgers struggled to score offensively, and Dave Roberts got into the interview room and lamented how his team was not situational hitting. Old school baseball, two strike approach, have a plan when you're up there. You need to sacrifice fly, work to get a ball to the outfield. Okay. Like the Dodgers are the most, like there's nothing resource wise, analytics wise that the Dodgers do not possess. Okay. But they still have those principles. They still have grizzled older scouts who are just out there watching guys. Like, you need to have both. And it seems like, and I don't know the inner workings as well as you do of the Red Sox, Buster, as well as you do, but it seems like if they're going to go all the way to one side, I mean, they're missing a major aspect of this, and this is just, it's not going to work.
0: So I'll give you a great

0: example of this that I've heard in recent days, okay? James Tibbs was a player that they got in that trade with Rafael Devers last year. And when he joined the Red Sox organization, the focus for him was, hey, you're not as good as you should be on high fastballs. And so there was a lot of work done the Red Sox organization, putting a ball on a tee. Here, we're going to teach you how to hit a high fastball. Well, he got flipped, as you know, to the Dodgers organization. That adjustment didn't work well for him last year. He goes to the Dodgers organization, and their feeling is, hey, everybody struggles against high fastballs. The best hitter of this generation, maybe Mike Trout struggles with high fastballs. Don't worry about it. We're going to work with what you do well. We're going to work with you as your hitter and what your strengths are. And James Tibbs is responding. 321 average, 430 on base percentage, the minor league, 723 slug. And so the Dodgers have tapped into this, which again, and I think part of the message that went to James Tibbs from what I understand was, look, when you get to the big leagues, you might have things you want to do. What's going to be important for you is you got to find a way to get the ball in play with a runner at third base. Dave Roberts is going to want you to focus on what's needed in that moment to win games. What can we do to win games? Not just have, the projected model swing, and which is absolutely matches everything you were just talking about with what the Dodgers do. So I agree with you. It's going to be fascinating because Breslow, I mean, everything is top down. This is what we're doing. You need to execute this. It's so different with the Dodgers. I wanted to ask you about Shohei Ohtani. We've now had two situations in which the Dodgers have decided, on the days you pitch, we're not going to put you at DH. Can you talk through Dave Roberts' thinking on that and how often you think it's going to happen? Because I think it's going to happen more than people realize.
1: Yeah, I do. And I was told this on the first day that they did this with him, which was, I think, our game, April 15th, Jackie Robinson.
0: Right.
1: I think that was the first day that he was in the lineup. They're going to look for these opportunities because, and I think it's smart. These are half days for him, right? And you got to understand, they need Shohei Ohtani to be a full-fledged two-way player pitching deep into games in the lineup every day, running the bases aggressively for as long as they're going to advance in October. Okay? That is a seventh month in this season. Shohei Ohtani is going to be 32 this summer. He hasn't taken on a two-way role full-time in 3 years. The last time he completed for a full season was 4 years ago, in 2022. So, like, for example, Tuesday they did this. And it was a good day for it because it was his first time starting on 5 days rest. It's usually 6 days rest, okay? They had played 12 games in a row. There was a day game on Wednesday. They had the off day on Thursday. He could sort of couple his rest. And, oh, by the way, it's April, all right? Now, I don't know how Shohei Ohtani feels about this. He's polite. He says the right things. He and Dave don't really talk big picture like that. Dave will just tell him, hey, like, you're not going to be in the lineup today. And he'll be like, okay, and that's it. So I don't know how he feels about this. But it's all about just preserving Shohei Ohtani for doing this for a full year. And I think Dave Roberts said this best when he said, Shohei Ohtani wants to make every start. And with that, there has to be a compromise, okay? You can't hit every day. Some days we're going to take you out of the lineup. And like one of my favorite things in baseball to watch is Shohei Ohtani making a start at home, all right? Getting through with the top of the first, scrambling to come back into the dugout, leaning up against the railing and just like fighting to put on his elbow guard and his shin guards and his helmet and his bat. And then he races to the batter's box and takes his first swing to the day against one of the best pitchers in the world. That's awesome, but it's also taxing. And I don't think they're going to do this all the time. But Ohtani wants to be in the lineup every single day. And if you're counting on this guy as much as you are, and if you want him to pitch as long as possible, which like I don't know how long he's going to be able to pitch, like, yeah, to me, it makes all the sense in the world, even though I'm a baseball fan first and I would love to just see it.
0: You know what I love about it, too? And tell me if you disagree with me on this. Mookie Betts last year he made it clear he wanted to try to play shortstop. And I think if you gave truth serum to the Dodger people at the beginning of the year, they weren't sure if it was going to work. And they always knew that at the end of the year, that if it didn't work, then they could always switch back. But they wanted to respect Mookie's ambition, his work ethic, his devotion to this idea. And so they stood back and gave him the opportunity to try to make this happen. And guess what? He was great. And he played shortstop all the way through the year. I think in some respects, and again, you're around the team more than I am, I kind of wonder if they're doing the same thing with Shohei and the Cy Young Award, right? They're like, okay, we hear you. This is something you want to do. You want to be dominant as a pitcher. We want to give you that opportunity, but there are going to be some adjustments along the way. It feels like to me from afar.
1: I think that could be part of it, but I'll go back to what I said before, though.
0: Okay.
1: This is all about October. This is a Dodgers team that, and has learned through trial, that it needs to set itself up for October, as much as possible. But to your point, Buster, about the Cy Young Award, first of all, and we talked about this before, like Shohei Ohtani wants to win the Cy Young. He is as motivated to win a Cy Young this year as he was in 2024 to steal more bases than ever and have a 40-40 season, which ended up being a 50-50 season. But by doing this, I do wonder, and I neglected to ask Dave about this the other day, but I would like to when I get a chance again. If because they're doing this now down the stretch, he can make starts on 5 days rest, maybe on 4 days rest if they really need him. Because the big question about Ohtani and the Cy Young Award is he going to compile enough innings? Okay. Maybe this will free that up in August and September.
0: Yeah, I that's absolutely right. And let's be clear, when we get into October, he's going to pitch at DH.
1: Every day.
0: He's going to do it every time. So this is only a regular season thing. I wanted to ask you about the Atlanta Braves. You know, they are on a serious roll. They've taken the National League East by the throat. And here they've got help coming back. Spencer Strider is now lined up to pitch this weekend. Sean Murphy is going to be back in about a week. Ha-Seong Kim, the shortstop that they initially signed to play that position, he's coming back. I think it's the deepest Braves roster that I've seen since 2021 when they won the World Series after Alex Anthopoulos made all those trades in the second half. This is a loaded roster. Michael Harris has taken a huge step forward. Drake Baldwin is a top 10 MVP candidate with how he's playing. Matt Olson, you know, the walk-off home run on Wednesday night is 297th of his career. I don't think anybody's catching this team.
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13: I'm Nick DeLuca, underway in round two of the NBA playoffs, kicking off in the Eastern Conference with the Sixers and the Knicks at halftime of game one. New York at home leading by 23. It's 74-51 at the break. What a first half for Jalen Brunson. 27 points on 10 of 14 from the field, continuing his strong postseason stretch. OG Anunoby and Karl Anthony Towns in double figures as well. They combined for 23 in the first half of the Knicks, shooting 66% from the floor. Been a struggle for Philly, just 40% from the field tonight. Joel Embiid has 12 points. Tyrese Maxey with a team-high 13 after being held without a field goal for most of that opening half. Kelly Oubre in double figures. So is Paul George. He has 11. Play-by-play here on ESPN Radio affiliates. In the West, the Spurs and the T-Wolves closing in on tip-off. Minnesota star guard Anthony Edwards playing tonight after suffering a bone bruise on his knee in game four of round one against the Nuggets, just 9 days removed from the injury. Elsewhere in the NHL, game two in Carolina, the Canes and the Flyers are tied at two with 6 minutes remaining in the third period. Carolina trying to stay perfect in the postseason. Seth Jarvis with the game-tying goal, 11:21 to go in the third period. His first of the playoffs. Nikolaj Ehlers with the other goal for Carolina. Sean Couturier, Jamie Drysdale, the markers for Philly.
14: Hey, it's Michelle Smallman, and coming up Tuesday as rookie minicamps continue this week, we ask Adam Schefter which team he's most intrigued by when he joins us at 8 a.m. Eastern time. It's on Sportsman, like 6 a.m. Eastern, right here on ESPN Radio, ESPN2, and ESPNU.

0: You might be right. We're just wrapping up April right now, and I wonder if you're right about that. And shows how much I know. If you would have asked me which is the National League East team that you're most worried about going into the year, I would have said it's the Braves, and it's not even close. I'd look at them right now because of just all the injuries that they suffered, all the starting pitching injuries that they suffered. Jerickson Profar being out for the year with a second PED violation. To me, like, I thought they were going to hit. It's bad. You brought up Sean Murphy coming back. What are they going to do with Sean Murphy and Drake Baldwin?
1: Sean Murphy's going to be, he's going to take the majority, I'm saying like 60% of the catching games. He will be the catcher. Right. They value Drake Baldwin for his, what he does as a hitter. He will be the DH. Okay. He will be like a Cal Raleigh type catcher, except Sean Murphy's going to catch more games. I'm sure Jonah Heim, there'll be a roster adjustment they're going to have to make with him, which I know they explained to him at the time he signed. Right.
0: Yep. Yep, absolutely. And they're going to have to keep that third catcher. I was just trying to underscore the point that, like, Drake Baldwin is a dude. My God.
1: He's a dude.
0: Wow. But to me, the most impressive thing is their rotation. I thought they were going to be in huge, huge trouble starting pitching-wise. And you look at, like, what Bryce Elder is doing, what Chris Sale is doing at this age. Reynaldo Lopez is putting up good numbers. There was concern about him going into the year. And in the bullpen, like Raisel Iglesias goes down. Oh, no worries. Robert Suarez will take over the ninth inning. And you're right. I mean, Alex Anthopoulos is to have all the injuries that you've suffered and to still have a roster that looks like this, where you're saying it might be one of the deepest Braves rosters of this era. That's quite impressive. And a credit to Walt Weiss too, man. Like, you know, that was among all the new managers, like probably that was the one that got the least bit of pop. Everybody thought that he'd just be an extension of Brian Snicker. And like, it's just been, he's been such a great asset. I love watching him. He's so fiery. I saw him tackle, obviously, Jorge Soler the other day. Like, he seems like a really good fit for that team.
1: When we're done, I'm going to tell you an off the record Walt Weiss story that you're going to absolutely love. And if we could somehow find a way to get it in print, it would be amazing. So last one for you, the Seattle Mariners, they're back to 500. They've righted the ship. What I've heard, you know, some conversation among executives is they're finding a common denominator between some of the teams that got off to slow starts and the level of participation from their rosters in the WBC.
0: Oh, yeah.
1: I think we could count the Mariners among those. Cal Raleigh, Julio Rodriguez, Josh Naylor all got off to tough starts. Man, they're pulling it together now. Cole Young has been the best second baseman in baseball so far this year. 9 defensive runs saved. That's more than double the next closest guy, who's Gleyber Torres at 4. He's been terrific. Brendan Donovan's hurt. He'll come back. And eventually, Cole Emerson will be called up to the big leagues. I'm guessing sometime at the end of May, beginning of June, he gets some more experience. I think they're going to want him running away with the American League West. The fact that no other team grabbed this division, that was an opportunity lost for teams like the Rangers.
0: Absolutely. We've made a thing on this podcast about me vouching for the Mariners, but like I thought Yankees included, I thought they were the best team in the American League going into this year. I thought they were the most complete team. I don't think Mariners officials are fans of the WBC just because of the impact it's had on them. You've neglected to mention Andres Munoz in that too, by the way, how much
1: he struggled,
0: in the ninth inning. And to me, it's never one player. Okay. And especially not with how the Mariners season has gone, but Julio Rodriguez, has his entire career, has struggled in the first half. He has struggled in April. I looked this up like right before coming on. First half OPS for Julio Rodriguez throughout his career, 733. All right. Career OPS at the end of April, 659. All right. And the one thought that I had going into the year was, if Julio Rodriguez could get off to a better start, the Mariners are going to take off. And over these last couple of weeks, we've seen it. Julio Rodriguez looks like Julio Rodriguez. Okay. And the fact that the Mariners are kind of in it with Raleigh not off to a good start, with Naylor getting off to a brutal start, and with Julio Rodriguez struggling the first 3 or so weeks. There's nobody, like, the Astros are a mess. The Angels are going to be bad. The A's are not there quite yet. The Rangers are very flawed. The Mariners are by far the best team in that division. I think they know it. I think they know that this is their time. This is the most I'm going to say this is the most important season in Mariners history, I think.
2: Wow.
0: Coming off that loss in the ALCS, they have yet to reach the World Series. They have a team that's ready to, okay? And it's good to see them going because this is as good a chance as they're ever going to have.
1: Yeah, I agree with you. Right now, the Yankees and the Mariners are two best teams in the American League. And we'll see if the Tigers get back. You know, we'll see if the Blue Jays, as they get players back from the injured list, if they wind up improving. All right, Alden, thanks for doing this.
3: Pleasure as always, Buster.
1: Kevin Gausman is in his 14th year in the majors, and over the last seven seasons, he has a 3.33 ERA. He's eight strikeouts away from 2000 in his career. Kevin, how you doing?
3: I'm good. How are you doing?
1: I'm doing well. So tell me what that would mean when you hit that number, 2000.
4: Yeah, I mean, I think obviously it's really cool. For me, it's a number I don't think I ever thought I would get to. I'll say that. You know, just from afar, like, you know, I remember getting to 1,000 thinking like, you know, wow, I can't believe I got to 1,000. And to have, you know, a chance to get to 2,000 is really cool. I think it just shows, you know, reminds me how old I am and that I've been doing this for a while. So, you know, I'll take that.
1: Yeah, and I don't know if you remember this. I remember talking to you in the weeks before you got drafted. You know, and so it's been so much fun to see your progression through the big leagues. You know, you had some downs, you had tons of ups. Now that you are where you are and you can look back on it, when you think about what changed in your career, how would you define that?
4: Man, a lot. A lot has changed. So many different deliveries, so many different arsenals. I mean, listen, I got drafted as a sinker baller, with a good curveball and, you know, an okay slider, a good changeup at the time that was my split, but I didn't really know what I was doing with that pitch, for a long time and for a long time in the big leagues. Didn't necessarily know how good it was going to be. It was pretty hit or miss, you know, for a couple innings, it would look really good. And, you know, then I'd hang a couple and give up some home runs. Pitching in the AL East early in my career was tough. And, you know, I think I just didn't really, find my strengths until, you know, just further down in my career. You know, and it took kind of some different, people coming to me and talking about my stuff and, you know, took getting traded, you know, and being on a couple of different teams with, you know, some different, I guess, analytical teams to kind of really, kind of unbox my full potential, I guess, and really just kind of hone in on like, what are my strengths? I've always known I have a really good fastball, but you know, where do I need to throw that fastball? And now I've kind of learned, you know, my command has gone up over the years, which has definitely made things a little bit easier. You know, just understanding my body and my delivery and, you know, so I wouldn't say it's one thing. It's been a mixture of a lot of different things, honestly.
1: I'm going to ask you to sort through some of the voices that you've heard that helped you along the way and pick out someone as an example who is a sort of a crossroad presence in your career. And I'm assuming too, another thing that you guys all have to sort through is how to focus on the voices that are most important to you. Cause I remember when I saw you, when you were a young player in the Orioles camp, and I'm not going to say who I was with, but it was with a veteran pitcher who had finished his career, and I'm listening to it and I was like, man, he's throwing so much information at this young player. That to me, I'm assuming is part of your process.
4: Yeah, for sure. You know, and honestly, I can't imagine coming up nowadays because the information that we have now is 10 times more than when I first came up. You know, when I first came up, like our scouting reports were pretty simple, you know, and now they have everything you could imagine, you know, the information that they're giving these guys. And it's good, but it can also overwhelm you at the same time. But, you know, for me, I think it just took me a while to realize what makes me great, you know, and that was my ability to throw the ball up in the zone. But, you know, when you're a sinker baller early in your career and everyone's telling you to pitch down the zone, you know, like I was just listening to everybody else. And it really took me getting traded to Atlanta and having a pitching coach that I had had before in Dave Wallace that kind of sat me down with Anthopoulos and everybody there in Atlanta and kind of was like, we want you to pitch up in the zone a lot. Like, don't worry about pitching down in the zone. And it was kind of reverse of everything that I had heard up to that point, you know? And it was like, don't worry about your slider, throw your changeup or your, like, back then it was still called my changeup. You know, throw your changeup a lot. And I just remember thinking, like, I don't know if this is going to work. And, man, they were onto something. And, you know, the more that I've thrown that pitch, just the more it's gotten better, the more comfortable, and more understanding I have of it.
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0: All right. Why do people love the Blue Jays clubhouse so much? What is it? You know, last year we heard all about the culture in your clubhouse. Why do you think that is? What makes it so different, so great than a lot of teams?
1: Well, I mean, I can only kind of compare it to the other teams that I've been on, but I think it's just the amount of young guys that we have that, are not necessarily the huge prospects. You know, like we don't have many of the guys that, you know, have been the dude like their whole career, their whole life. You know, obviously like we have Vladdy and we have some big name guys. Max is in here as well. But we have a lot of guys like Ernie Clement, you know, who has been DFA'd, you know, and, you know, kind of grinded through the minor leagues. Nathan Lucas, like a lot of these guys that really like earned the right to get to the big leagues. And so they're very, I think, appreciative and they don't take anything for granted. And so they're willing to, you know, hop around positions because they're still in the lineup if they're playing left as opposed to right or, you know, like, so I think it just makes for, and two, when you're winning last year, you know, when we're winning, you know, we went 12 in a row, you know, winning cures all. So when you're winning, you're having a lot of fun. And so I think the more that we won last year, and having fun doing it, winning late inning comeback games, you know, it's just, we just got closer and closer. And, it honestly came, it just became really fun and really exciting. Everybody, I genuinely think everybody just couldn't wait to get to the ballpark, you know, to be around each other. And that was the worst part about losing game 7 last year was, you know, you're playing, you're around everybody for so long and then it's one game and you lose and it's over. You know, it's like everyone's going back home, you know, different flights going all over the country to different countries. And, you know, it's all just over. So I think I'd say more than anything, it's just how close we are as a group. And we just really enjoy being around each other and having fun and playing the game with each other.
0: Every 10 years, as you move forward, you know, 2035, 45, 55, there are going to be reunions with that team because it was so special and the World Series was so amazing. And you guys are going to tell stories. Tell me about the Max Scherzer story that maybe you tell people to give them a taste of his personality.
1: Yeah. Oh, man, there's so many stories. You know, it's so funny because like I just said, there's so many stories. Like even, I think 2 days ago, he was just walking through the clubhouse and like some songs playing. And, you know, everybody knows about the piano. Like he did the piano to kind of help his thumb. Well, now he's like a pianist. All he does is play the piano. So he'll just sit there and a song's playing and he's at his locker and he's just, you know, all he hears is like the keynotes of the piano. And he doesn't sound good. Like when you listen to him play, like it doesn't sound good, but somehow he knows like the notes in all these songs. But no, it's just funny. It's funny to see a guy who's, you know, obviously in my mind, a first ballot Hall of Famer.
0: Yeah.
1: But it was cool to see the most random thing in piano last year turn his season around and really allowed him to be able to pitch game 7 of the World Series. You know, if he wouldn't have found piano last year, he probably would have retired, honestly. You know, that was like a serious question in his mind. And so it's just funny how that one thing, you know, it was such a crazy season, you know, of so many different storylines between Max, you know, in our rotation specifically, Bieber, he had kind of just got here coming back from TJ. You know, Trey Savage wasn't even in big league camp last year. Like there was just so many stories, you know, Bass goes to the bullpen. But you know, Max, he is one of one and he can never turn off his competitiveness. So, you know, if someone came in and was like, you're going to go against some famous pianist, you know, Max would get as prepared as he could to try to beat this person, you know, and that's just the way he is. Like, and I respect that about him.
0: Yeah. What kind of music does he, when he does the songs? I mean, what are some of his favorite genres that he works with?
1: Well, I know he was working on We Are the Champions. Really wanted to play that. He was very hopeful that he was going to be able to play that last year at the end of the season. Obviously, it didn't work out. But, you know, it's a lot of like It's a lot of like rock, you know, old school rock, but then you'll also hear some random like Tupac songs in there that he's learning. So, you know, he's a man of many talents. That's for sure.
0: You referenced how the game has changed so much in your time in baseball, and it feels like that more and more teams are trending toward calling pitches from the dugout. How do you feel about that as someone who's pitched for a long time?
1: Yeah, I think it's unfortunate. I think, you know, that's one thing that as a catcher, as a young catcher, like you had to learn how to call a game in the big leagues, you know, and you went through your ups and downs of learning how to do that. You know, some tough conversations that you had to sit down with, you know, maybe the closer after the game and he's mad that, you know, he kept having to shake you and you have to kind of talk through with these discussions. But yeah, I mean, it's unfortunate. I think that's what they do in college. You know, it's kind of what it reminds me of back in college is, you know, the pitching coach is calling every pitch. And I just think it's unfortunate because you don't get a feel for the game as much, you know.
0: And what hitters are doing and adjustments that are being made.
1: Yeah, you know, one thing I used to love, like I only played with Buster Posey for 1 year, but the favorite thing he used to do is he would sit back and he would just look at the guy, kind of, you know, look him up and down and try to get a feel for like, almost like he could look at him and figure out what he was thinking. And I always thought that was something that obviously now is we're calling it from the bench. That's not going to be, you know, it's not going to be happening a little more.
0: Yeah. Just a last one for you. When you are pitching a game, how much of that is you? How much of it is the catcher? How much of it is what you talked about before the game? Because I, just in my time, like when I covered Andy Pettit, he wanted the catcher to run the game. And on the other hand, you know, Roger Clemens would run the game. He and Jorge Posada would collaborate. How about other pitchers who wanted the catcher to get out of the way? Where do you fall on that spectrum?
1: Yeah, well, I'm a little different. You know, I pitch a lot different than most pitchers and I know that. And so, you know, if I have a guy who I have a lot of history with, you know, like Heinemann here, I know him pretty well. He knows me really well, but we have Valenzuela now who's a rookie. So I might take a little bit more of kind of the reins when it comes to when he's catching me just so the game can go a little bit smoother, you know, because now with the clock, you know, if you guys aren't on the same page, you know, it can become a problem pretty quickly. So, you know, you just want to give yourself enough time to breathe before you make the pitch. So, you know, when it's younger guys, I'll definitely try to kind of, you know, pitch my own game. But when it's a little bit of a veteran guy that's more established, I'll kind of rely on them a little bit more. They kind of know me, know when I like to throw my slider, those types of things. And so, but yeah, that's all, you know, another process of kind of learning each other.
0: Sarah Langs, reporter producer for MLB.com. Every week she joins us for the numbers game.
2: Number three.
3: Elly De La Cruz is the seventh player since 1900 with at least 10 home runs and 8 stolen bases before his team's 30th game of a season, joining 2002 Vladimir Guerrero, 1997 Larry Walker, 1996 Barry Bonds, 1995, Mo Vaughn, 1987, Eric Davis, and 1922, Ken Williams.
2: Number two.
3: Aaron Judge and Ben Rice are the second pair of teammates in Yankees history to both reach 10 home runs before the team's 30th game of a season. They joined Mickey Mantle and Yogi Berra, who did so in 1956. They're also the second pair of MLB teammates with at least 10 home runs and 20 walks before their team's 30th game, along with Mark McGwire and Jim Edmonds for the Cardinals in 2000.
2: Number one.
3: Celebrating your 20th birthday in an MLB game is already an achievement, given that most players are still in the minors at that age. But Connor Griffin didn't just play last Friday. He put on a show, crushing his first career home run. He became the fourth player in MLB history to homer on his birthday at age 20 or younger, joining Aramis Ramirez in 1998, Buddy Lewis in 1936, and Fred Carroll in 1884. But none of those other homers were of the first career variety like Griffin's. He became the 25th player in history to hit his first career home run on his birthday and the youngest of the group. Griffin finished the day with 3 hits, becoming the youngest player since at least 1900 with 3 hits in a game on his birthday.
0: And my thanks today to Alden Gonzalez, to Sarah Langs, and to Kevin Gossman.
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1: Of course, that list, the only list that matters.
2: What? I'm from the Loop, and I'm proud. It is time for my Power Rankings here on Unsportsmanlike. Evan Cohen, Courtney Cronin, here with you. I am Michelle Smallman. 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
3: Oh, was I supposed to?
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3: Well, can I have it back? I mean, you don't even give it back to me.
2: I did. I pushed it over that way. I'm sorry that it got caught. Is that your hair tie right there?
3: No. Whose is that?
2: It's not mine. I don't know.
3: That's weird.
2: I asked because you use a scrunchie as your wallet.
3: Yeah.
2: So I didn't know if that was your wallet scrunchie.
5: All right, let's focus. We got a list to get to.
2: My power rankings today, the top five quarterbacks in the quarterback battles in the NFL that we're going to be paying attention to heading into the 2026 season. Pat.
0: Number five,
2: let's head to Vegas. Kirk Cousins, the veteran in that quarterback room. But Fernando Mendoza was just drafted number one overall by the Las Vegas Raiders. And while we all expect it to be Kirk Cousins to start the season, if Mendoza absolutely blows everyone in Vegas away, we are going to wonder when he's going to get the start. That one, certainly worth paying attention to, Evan.
3: Courtney, am I wrong to hope this is not a quarterback battle? That the best thing for Mendoza is to play as little as possible in year one?
6: Of course, no, that's the right play, because that's how, when we were doing the quarterback succession plans yesterday, the one that I think we all love that worked out really, really well for the Kansas City Chiefs was Alex Smith, take the reins in year one, ride this thing out as far as you can get. Maybe we see a game or two from Patrick Mahomes, and then it works. I would like to see the same thing happen with the Las Vegas Raiders. They're under no pressure to play him in year one. And that's the thing that I think can't be lost in all of this. If you don't want to mess up his development, you don't put him out there before he's ready. He's a peer progression passer. Most of them are when they leave college. So that's going to take time to break that habit and to learn how to read defenses in the NFL. Probably takes longer than 10 games, but I would set the bar at 10 is probably where, in reality, NFL teams are thinking maybe you can make the switch just to see what you have this year. But I'd love to see him play, like, one game or none, frankly.
3: Wow. I love that take. One game or none.
6: Yep.
3: That is the right answer. But people will say, my God, it's a bad pick. They should. No, one game or none is the best possible season for Mendoza.
6: Spend your money wisely.
2: Are you okay?
6: You just gave Kirk Cousins $20 million fully guaranteed in this contract. Let him play. There's no rush. There's no rush right now for Fernando Mendoza.
2: But we've seen teams do it. We've seen teams get enamored with their pick and play them early, even when they have a veteran in-house. Pat, next one.
0: Number four.
2: Let's go up north, shall we? To Minnesota. I'm definitely paying attention to Kyler Murray and J.J. McCarthy. You could argue that this one deserves to be higher on the list. J.J. McCarthy, obviously the first round pick a couple years ago for the Minnesota Vikings. They elected to go with him last year when Sam Darnold and Daniel Jones were no longer options. We just assumed that he was going to be the latest in the line of quarterbacks that Kevin O'Connell got the best out of. And whether it was injuries or just flat out poor performance, it was not that. So they bring in Kyler Murray. He signs a $1.3 million deal to compete with J.J. McCarthy. You have Justin Jefferson saying, hey, J.J. and I have linked up, but now we've got a battle in this quarterback room, which I think could benefit him. Essentially saying, if you want the job, go win it. So I'm going to be paying big time attention to what happens in Minnesota.
3: I'm on the record, Courtney, as saying I think this is a loser leaves town match. I don't think both of these guys are on the Vikings for 17 games. Why do I think that? Because they signed Carson Wentz, who they liked and took a bullet for them basically last year playing through horrific injuries, and he makes sense as a backup quarterback. I don't, if Kyler Murray loses the job to J.J. McCarthy, I think they let him go sign somewhere else. And if J.J. McCarthy likely loses the job to Kyler Murray, I think they trade him and say, like, we tried, it's over.
6: Would J.J. McCarthy beating out Kyler Murray be the best possible thing that could happen to the Vikings this year? Because it would prove, hey, no, we weren't wrong for trading up to get this guy. He just won the job after everybody had written him off. I mean, that's best case scenario. Very unlikely scenario, because they clearly felt that they needed to go sign Kyler Murray because they don't have something right now in a quarterback who was wildly inaccurate last year. I love this one. I actually probably would have put it further up the list, Michelle, because of all of that uncertainty over a first-round draft pick potentially being on his way out. it's Evan was pointing out, maybe even this season, if it is a loser leaves town sort of battle, but they will have all of my attention this offseason.
2: Next one, Pat.
0: Number three.
2: I could have put the Vikings higher, but this one's kind of an Evan Cohen special.
7: Oh.
2: Could Carson Beck be the starter in Arizona?
7: Yes. Yes.
2: Jacoby Brissett and Gardner Minshew in that quarterback room. Jacoby Brissett wanting a long-term extension. We'll see how that works out. But when they drafted Carson Beck, I thought, could we see Evan Cohen have to watch Carson Beck be the starter for the Arizona Cardinals? Evan, go ahead.
3: I give Carson Beck a ton of credit. Led his team to a national championship game last year. He was excellent for Miami. I don't see him as like a can't-miss pro quarterback, which is why Small said that, but I think it's a good one. And Courtney, I'm not sure how much of a battle it is. I think if he's good enough, they're going to let him play.
6: They shouldn't. Again, this falls into don't set people up to fail who are not ready to play. But yeah, I do think that he has a great chance to be starting far sooner than some of the other rookie quarterbacks because Jacoby Brissett's in front of him. Gardner Minshew right now in front of him. He's a third round pick. They're going to want to see what they have in him this year. So they're going to have to get him on the field at some point sooner than later.
2: Pat.
0: Number two.
2: Let's go to Atlanta.
3: Oh, I thought that was going to be number one.
2: No, we've got a juicy number one. Michael Penix Jr., obviously working back from the knee injury. They bring in Tua Tagovailoa, whose tenure in Miami was less than stellar. And I'm very curious to see how this one's going to shake out. Because as Pat and Nuno were saying during the break, if Tua gets in there and he impresses, could Atlanta somehow fall in love with the idea of maybe rolling with him moving forward?
3: This is the one where I have legitimately no idea what's going to happen. None whatsoever. Penix is the guy they drafted in the top 10. When I say they, I mean the organization, but not the people running it. Ian Cunningham as the general manager, as well as Kevin Stefanski as the head coach, Matt Ryan as the president. The quarterback they brought in is Tua, both lefty, ironically enough. Courtney, this is a great one for me because I don't know what's going to happen here. If you told me either one of these guys started all 17 games, I believe it. And if you told me either one of these guys was on a different team by the end of the year, I believe it.
6: I feel like we know Tua's going to be starting sooner just because Michael Penix Jr. is coming off that ACL tear that happened in November. But long term, who's the starter in week 17, week 18? I think it's anybody's game at this point. For whatever reason, we don't talk about this team and their quarterback battle nearly enough. I don't know why, but I'd like to see Tua live up to that big old contract that he's still got tied to him from Miami to see if another team can get the best out of him.
2: And finally,
0: number one.
2: It's got to be the Cleveland Browns.
3: Oh. Yeah, I don't know that it's a QB competition, though.
2: Because they're basically intimating and saying that Deshaun Watson has the inside track to be the starter. We talked about soft launching and hard launching yesterday. But the fact that we have not seen Deshaun Watson play any good football in, what, 5 years? And he's got the inside track to be the starter? That's an indictment on Shedeur Sanders. You have to wonder about what they think about him. Is he going to get a fair opportunity? Are either of these quarterbacks going to be decent at all for Cleveland? Who's going to get the reps? I cannot wait to see how this one
3: all
2: goes.
3: Five are juicy. That's what's going to be cool about this offseason into training camp. Like, those are all legit QB battles that we need to keep an eye on. I think I would have put Atlanta one. Courtney, very quickly, the team you would have put one if it was yours.
6: I like Cleveland at one.
3: Okay.
6: Because even though we all are in agreement here, soft launch, hard launch, whatever side you land on it with Deshaun Watson, this is the juiciest one that, once again, just like it was last year, going to be the center of training camp across the league.
3: Michelle's Power Rankings, top five QB battles. Well done, Smallsy.
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1: All right, hour number two of the Rich Eisen Show is on the air. We just had a very nice chat with Kyle Shanahan taking us inside of the 49ers draft room. And joining us now is one of our favorites from the general manager's position. By the way, Dan Quinn, the head coach of the Washington Commanders, is going to be joining us in short order. But the general manager of the Indianapolis Colts, Chris Ballard, is back on the program. How you doing, Chris? Good to see you, man.
2: It takes me about 4 days after the draft. My body shuts down. Oh, Rich, my body just shuts down. So I feel better. I'm whole again. I feel better and got some more juice in my body and good to go.
1: I mean, my gosh, I'm the same way, but I'm sitting there and, you know, just like

0: didn't have really a first round selection. Not really. You didn't have one. But do you like the 8 minutes?
1: Yes. Per pick? Wow. It was great. Because we're not there till midnight. I mean, we can get it done. We know what we're going to do. Teams know what they're going to do. And if we're going to make a trade, there's been enough talk beforehand. And when we get on the clock, we can get it done. I'm all for cutting it to five if we could do it.
0: Really?
1: I'm all right with it.
0: For 5 minutes for a first round pick, Chris?
1: I loved it. I mean, look, Rich, if we've not got in our minds what we're doing, like if we're on the clock and and we're still debating who we're taking, it's a little late.
0: Yeah.
1: Like, and even with trade talks, I still think teams are good at it. You know who you're dealing with. You can get all that done. I mean, it's so much easier than it was back in the day that, you know, you had to call in, write the paper, you know, you had to go up to the runner. But I thought it was great. Like, the 8 minutes was great. I think under 3 hours, right?
0: It was close. Yeah, it was just right at 3 hours. That's right. Just right at 3 hours.
1: Well, good. Then they're, you know. Look, it's just like a game then. I mean, they're trying to get them under 3 hours, and now we got the draft in under 3 hours. So we're doing good.
0: I would be up for day three being like 3 minutes a pick, right?
1: I'm all right with that.
0: Or
1: absolutely.
0: You are. So you don't need more time to grind when you're down towards the end of your board, right?
1: No.
0: What are you saying?
1: No. The discussions are happening before, and then if somebody takes a guy that you, I mean, you usually got a few players there that you're choosing from. But you've got it worked out most of the time of what you want to do.
0: All right. Well, I'm all for that. I'm all for day three being a little shorter. Night one, though, I mean, I like talking, Chris. You took 2 minutes away from me. I mean, straight up, you know, I mean, there's
1: don't
0: an eye in Rich. There's an eye in Rich Eisen, Chris. You know?
1: Oh, yeah. You'll be back to 15 minutes.
0: No, I think Roger wants to move it along. He wants to move it along. You know, and when I draft in my fantasy draft, I start barking at guys who take longer than a minute. You know what I mean? Like, I want to move this thing along. But you're okay. So you'd be down fine for 5 minutes, a first round pick. Interesting. Let's talk about your draft. Smoked him if you got him on Thursday night. And then CJ Allen is your first pick. Walk me through what you liked about this Georgia Bulldog, Chris.
1: Well, I mean, look, he's anytime a young player goes in and plays right away at Georgia on defense, you know, they got something to him in which he did. But he fits kind of not only athletically and speed wise what we wanted, but his mentality. I mean, he's been one of the face of the program guys there for a while now, stands for all the right stuff, adds an element of toughness and consistency out of a player that you want. And we were really excited that he was there for us and able to take him.
0: So you feel like he could be a day one starter?
1: I mean, you got to go. I mean, Rich, like with anything, they got to prove it.
0: Right.
1: I mean, that's the thing about the draft. We all have enough ego and arrogance to think that we're right 100% of the time, but they got to prove it. Which, you know, we think he will, but we feel good about who he is and his talent level. So I think he will, I think he'll ascend pretty quickly when he gets in here.
0: Now, looking at the rest of your draft, you hit the defense in a significant way, adding to your offensive line and running back room on offense. And then I want to hit Deion Burks, who was the fourth to last pick in the draft. And Daniel Jeremiah had him in his, I think he had him in his top 70. Like what yeah. happened there? Do you think?
1: I don't know. And if I had a definite answer for you, I just know I looked up in the seventh, and there was two players we really, you know, Seth and Deion, and so we take both of them, and you know we'd studied them hard, but then I went back in and I remember Deion. Remember he was at Purdue, and so I started pulling out tape from Purdue the other day, and this is after we took him, and I called Shane and I said, holy cow, what luck. Like sometimes, like let's don't, like you gotta get a little luck in this now, Rich.
0: Mm-hmm.
1: And I said, how this kid was here this late, I don't know. I'm just glad he was, and I'm glad he's a Colt.
0: Well, in terms of luck, it seems like he got unlucky last year, Chris, to be honest with you. The injury bug hit you at the worst possible time. I mean, you flip two ones for Sauce just at the time that an Achilles pops in your quarterback and the fortunes kind of change right there. I see you kind of gave me a look when I said about

0: about being unlucky last year. Would you not agree with that or what?
1: Nobody cares about your problems. They're just glad you got them at the end of the day.
0: Right.
1: Nobody cares. I mean, in this, they don't. And it's our job to figure it out no matter the circumstances. So, you know, at the end of the day, we didn't get it done. And we're not going to, I'm not going to sit there and use the injuries as an excuse. We didn't get it done.
0: And how is Daniel looking?
1: He's good. He was out there doing backflips a minute ago. Nice. If you'd have been here quick enough, I would have got it on tape for you. I'd have pointed this toward the screen.
2: Send us a video.
0: I'm sure the social media team got that if you're really being serious, Chris.
1: No, he's doing well, though. Okay. He is throwing, he's dropping, and he's right on schedule and doing really well. Couldn't be more pleased with Daniel.
0: What surprised you about him, if anything? Getting to know him, seeing what he did. For you,
1: just like his like we had Alex Smith in Kansas City, they're a lot alike. How they prepare for the game, how steady they are day to day, just there was a lot of similarities. And then I probably underestimated his accuracy coming in the door. I mean, this dude is accurate now. And when he's in rhythm and really in a groove, he is excellent. Those were the things that we had scouted Daniel, but, you know, until you live with somebody, you don't know him. And so, you know, living with him every day, seeing his consistency, seeing him not get too high or too low, all those things bode well for his, you know, for the Colts and for his future. Well, he's really good, Rich. He's really talented. This guy's talented and good.
0: Yeah, I mean, and, you know, the Super Bowl was just won by a first-round drafted quarterback in New York who had to go elsewhere after a lot of folks there thought he was drafted too high and disappointing. So why not you, obviously, with yours in Daniel Jones? And you got him on the dotted line, 2 years, $88 million. What insights can you give me, the audience here, about negotiating with a quarterback and the market value of quarterbacks and how you pay and how if it's not as high as others, what that indicates. What's your two cents on this issue, Chris?
1: It wasn't an easiest one to get done because, you know, he didn't finish the season out and then having the Achilles. So we needed to find a comment, and I'll give athletes first and Brian Murphy and Andrew Kessler a lot of credit. You know, they worked hard on this as we did to find common ground. And it's usually when you get one done that at any, like any big contract you get done, both sides are going to sting a little bit. You're not going to get everything you want. And you're probably going to go a little higher than you wanted. And they probably went a lower than they wanted, but that's part of the negotiation. And look, the last thing I want for a player, Rich, like I think sometimes it's what the world forgets. These are human beings. And like you don't ever want a guy to sign with you and then be looking around going, man, these guys just screwed me. Mm. Like you don't want that's not good for your team. It's not good for the player. It's not good for morale. But he played well enough to where we were willing to bet and say, okay, we think he's got a really bright future here, and you know the money we're going to pay him is going to be worth it, and I truly believe that, and I think ownership does, and Shane and the rest of the group.
0: One of my favorite things to do is ask you your opinion of what the media says. So here we go, or just the general sense of what's being said. How do you respond to overpaid for Alec Pierce, Chris?
1: Well, I think a lot of people would have overpaid if we overpaid. So I think others would have overpaid also. No, Alex is excellent. he is excellent, man. You never overpay a good player, Rich. You can't overpay a good player.
0: Mm-hmm.
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1: He is Harry Douglas. I'm Freddie Coleman. You put us together. You know what you get. 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Don't forget about us on TuneIn. 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And as always, don't forget about us on ESPN Plus. We do it each and every Tuesday around this time. The selection committee is always going to tell it, and we do it like this.
0: Who's in?
2: Are they in?
0: And who's out?
3: Where are they?
2: Out.
0: It's time to find out from the Freddie and Harry Selection Committee.
1: And from the We Know This Now So You department, it is National Superhero Day. Shannon Penn, one of our four horsemen, found out about that. So we've done villains. We've done superheroes. Today, who are the best sidekicks? Comic strips, comic books, entertainment, sports, life, whatever. Who are going to be the top six on our list? And I guarantee you, if Christine Lisi, our sports and anchor, got us, she had a tough time last week breaking four different ties, it's going to be immeasurably a lot more difficult for her to do that this week on the best sidekicks in any range, shape, or form. So,
4: you know who's going to be listening real intently today, Freddie?
1: Who's that?
4: It's Kate Cunningham, man. That's somebody that needs a sidekick.
1: Wow.
5: So Kate, yeah, Harry was talking about he needs a Robin. I was like, don't give away our selection committee.
1: Yeah, about to say the same thing. If anything, Jalen Duren needs to go to the Soul Store because they took that last night in a dunk, courtesy see a Kane. So HD, who's number one on your list? Best sidekicks.
6: Oh, I'm sorry, y'all. I was up here reading something. Number one on my list.
1: Thanks for paying attention. Well, just for you.
0: Number one.
1: There you go. Now you're back
6: there
1: in the groove.
6: There we go. So I'm going with two guys. Well, one guy, Scottie Pippen, who was able to win six NBA championships, two three-peats, being the sidekick of Michael Jordan. So Scottie Pippen, even though he's a little disgruntled right now,
1: a little,
6: and he wants to bash Michael Jordan in every shape or form, you still won six championships with Michael Jordan being the Batman and you also being the Robin. Right. Scottie Pippen is a jack of all trades. I have a lot of friends, man, that feel like Scottie Pippen is one of the greatest NBA players of all time, like high up on their list because he can do a lot of different things. He can play point guard. He can rebound. He can take on the defensive assignment of the best offensive player on the opposing team. And him and Jordan, I think they play very, very well together. So I'm going with Scottie Pippen, number 33. I used to have those big shoes that said Air on the side of them. Mm-hmm. When I was a kid, yeah, those were the Pippins.
1: Okay. I didn't realize there were Air Pippins out there. I'm glad I know this information. That's a market I never thought about. E-Dog Eric Hammond, best sidekick according to you as who?
5: Yeah, so that's a really good one. Scottie Pippen, obviously playing with Michael Jordan, six championships, and Scottie Pippen, great player in his own right. But I can't go Scottie with my number one here because he's not even the best player to play with Michael Jordan. I'm going with Bugs Bunny, Toon Squad versus the Monstars, the sidekick to Michael Jordan to save the world.
4: Think about it, Bugs. He supplied, Mike's secret stuff, right?
1: Wow.
5: The secret stuff.
1: Well done.
6: How many championships did they win together?
5: They saved the world, baby.
1: They saved the world. That trumps everything.
5: Pippen's not winning championships.
6: That's right.
5: If the Monstars win.
6: That's a great point. Wow. That's a great point.
1: I did not have Bugs Bunny in the sidekick bingo card involving today. Shannon Penn, we got Bugs Bunny from E-Dog, Scottie Pippen from HD, best sidekick according to you is who? How'd you try to stop laughing?
4: That made so much sense, though.
1: It really did.
4: That was so good, man. I'm going to side with Harry. I got to go Scottie Pippen. I was going to go non-sports, though.
1: Uh-huh.
4: But you look at Scottie Pippen being able to play his role and know his role, especially on the defensive side, which although Jordan was still all defensive first team,
1: right.
4: Scottie Pippen always D'ing up the other teams, the opposing team's best scorer, playing his role. Obviously, he wanted to be the guy in 94. That didn't work out.
1: No,
4: Cool Coach got the shot.
1: Exactly.
4: But I digress. So I go Scottie Pippen number one for me as well.
1: Okay. I know this is not going to make it because I know Scottie Pippen is going to be number one, but I'm going to just do this. The Minions may be the best and funniest sidekicks ever. They make every movie involving Despicable Me. The Minions always are. They even got their own movie now.
6: That's a good
1: where
6: one.
1: They're no longer the sidekicks. They're now the Batmans instead of the Robins. But Scottie Pippen, number one on our list of all time of best sidekicks. Sidekicks.
0: Number two.
6: I love their voices, too.
1: Me, too. One guy does that whole voice. Does all the Minions' voices. It's one dude. does all the Minions voices. Tremendous talented guy.
6: It's cool, too.
1: E-Dog, who's number two in your list of best sidekicks?
5: All right, number two here. For me, I want to find someone who has my back like Chewbacca has Han Solo's back.
1: Look at you.
5: Chewbacca, he doesn't have to say much, but when he speaks, we listen. Exactly. See, Freddie, you did pretty good.
1: I think my voice is deeper than his, so it's not a long walk across the barnyard to do that.
5: I think you said Knicks by 25 tonight. Is that what you said?
1: I didn't say all that now.
5: Is that what you said?
1: I didn't say all that. Don't give HD any more incentive to hate against my Knicks. I've been rooting for his Atlanta Hawks. So Chewbacca, that's number two in E-Dog's list of best sidekicks. Completely noted.
5: I speak Wookiee, Harry. I think that's what he said.
1: Wookiee. Hey, Wookiee. Shannon Penn, who's number two in your list of best sidekicks?
6: 4:07 p.m. Tuesday. Got it written down, guys.
1: Wow.
4: All right, my pick. Chewie's great. But I'm going with Aladdin. I'm going with Genie from Aladdin.
1: Okay.
4: I'm going with Genie from Aladdin. Genie made it possible. He helped his boy out trying to get his girl, and Jasmine. Mm-hmm. He turned Aladdin from a pauper to a prince. Mm-hmm. He helped his boy out. He
1: well
4: held
1: done.
4: Him down, 10 mm-hmm. toes deep. He had a little situation with Jafar a little bit at the end, but he came through in the end.
1: Okay.
4: He got the shackles up off his feet so he could dance. I'm going with Genie from Aladdin.
1: Okay. That's a good one. I think I got a good one as well. Snoopy to Charlie Brown.
6: Oh, that is a good
1: Still one of the coolest cartoon characters ever. Didn't have to say a word, but Snoopy was always that Joe Cool. He was always jumping on top of the doghouse to save everybody from the Red Baron. His best friend was Woodstock, and they always had that kinship. Charlie Brown would not have been anything without Snoopy. So I'm going Snoopy, number two on my list, HD, of the best sidekick. Who's number two in your list?
6: Yeah, I'm going with Shannon Penn. I'm going Genie to the to the Batman of Aladdin. Because here's the thing, y'all. Mm-hmm. Whenever you can have a wingman or a wing woman, that is the greatest assist of all time, in my opinion. So I'm going with the Genie, and I'm talking about the Will Smith Genie.
1: Really? Oh, I like the Robin Williams Genie from the animated. He was tremendous.
6: I like the Will Smith one.
1: I don't mind the Will Smith one, but that was just seminal what Robin Williams did, being the Genie in the animated version of Aladdin. I'll side with that one.
4: Well, for anyone out there, if you want to compare the performances of both Robin Williams and Will Smith's Genies, mm-hmm. you can do so right now while streaming on Disney Plus. Get caught up on all your Genie and Aladdin news right now on Disney Plus.
1: And you will side with me when it comes to Robin Williams.
0: Number three.
1: Number three on your list, Shannon Penn, of best sidekicks, part of our selection committee on Freddie and Harry and this afternoon cool, presented by Progressive Insurance and ESPN Radio, the ESPN app and ESPN Plus. We have Scottie Pippen, number one. Genie from Aladdin, number two. So, Shannon, who's number three on your list?
4: Let's see. I'm going to go. This is going to be a little controversial.
1: A little?
4: Because some folks might, in sports, some folks might not think that this other person was a sidekick. But we understand. There was an alpha in that room at that time. So, and he was also a superhero. He went by Superman. So, for me, number three sidekick, I'm going with number eight, Kobe Bryant, when he played with Shaq.
1: Okay.
6: Ooh.
4: Because at that time, you had Shaq still, he had an MVP in that first three-peat. Shaq was still one of the best players in the league. Not taking anything from Kobe or besmirching the name of Kobe Bryant. Mm-hmm. But at that time, Shaq was still the alpha. So I'll go Kobe in those first three-peat playing along with Shaq.
1: Okay. My sidekick number three, Magic to Kareem. When Magic Johnson first got there, it became Magic's team. But I don't think there's been a better sidekick in terms of a Hall of Fame player to another Hall of Fame player in the history of the NBA than Magic Johnson to, still for my money, the greatest scorer in the history of basketball, Kareem Abdul-Jabbar. Not disrespecting Scottie Pippen or Michael Jordan or anybody else. But when Magic got there, it could have been his team. He wasn't doing that to the Cap. He never called him Captain. Buck always called him Cap. He was the perfect, perfect wingman for one of the greatest players in the history of the NBA. So, HD, I got Magic Johnson, sidekick to Kareem Abdul-Jabbar, number three on my list.
6: I have one that's better than all of those.
1: Okay.
6: We all know I love hockey. So does Miss Christine Lisi.
1: Oh, boy, he's already
6: so
1: setting
6: the table.
1: So,
6: as we go to the NHL, and Miss Christine Lisi, I got to give it to you. Your Buffalo Sabres, they're dominating my Boston Bruins. I just want to make sure I gave you your love.
1: He's only punking up because you were 0-3 last week.
6: And the Buffalo Nation. So, you know, y'all are doing y'all thing up 3-1 in the series right now. But you talk about a duo and a sidekick that Mark Messier was to Wayne Gretzky, winning four titles or Stanley Cup finals when they were up in Edmonton. Did they win one more in New York with the Rangers?
1: No, he won it without him.
6: Okay,
1: Messier, he was the captain of the Rangers, yeah. He was a captain.
6: Oh, they won five with Edmonton?
1: They won five in Edmonton. No, five. Five.
6: Wow.
1: But Yarmie Curry, Grant Fuhr, Hocken, all those dudes, man, were really good.
6: Yeah, so I'm going Mark Messier and Wayne Gretzky. Mm-hmm. Messier being the sidekick. That's my pick.
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1: The most dissected, discussed selection in the draft. Ty Simpson, Alabama, quarterback going to the L.A. Rams with a 13th overall pick. I'm Ian Fitzsimmons here on Amber and Ian on ESPN Radio, the ESPN app, Sirius XM Channel 80, and the quarterback out of Alabama. Now the quarterback for the Rams joins us here on ESPN Radio. And, Ty, thank you for your time, man. Let's just go back to that time. You're being selected, and now 3 days later, I'm sure it's been an absolute whirlwind. Behind the scenes, what's it been like for you?
2: Yeah, it's been a surreal moment. It's something to where it's been a dream of mine to, be an NFL quarterback. And then, not only am I going to get to do that, but I get to do that, in a great organization with the best head coach in the NFL. And then the best player, sitting behind the best player in the NFL. I'm super pumped, super blessed, and, really, really happy to be part of the, Los Angeles Rams organization.
1: We'll get to the Rams coming up in a moment, but let's go back to when I last saw you before the draft was at Alabama's A-Day game, the spring game, and we're talking on the sidelines, and you had a look to you like, dude, I'm going in the first round. Don't worry about it. You had to comment, by the way, just to let people know, you really didn't care where you went. You just wanted to get in a room and get to work. And I love that about you, but you had that look and this attitude like you knew you were going. Did you know Rams even then when I was with you at Alabama's spring game?
2: What's crazy is we tried to keep this under wraps as long as we could. It was something to where I knew they were interested, but they wanted to make it private and didn't want people to know that they were interested. So I had some secret meetings with Coach McVay, and I just was trying to be on script and do what everybody told me not to tell anybody. It was something to where I knew that they were interested. I just didn't know when. And then I had a lot of confidence in myself, and that's why I decided to come out. If it wasn't them, I felt like that it was going to be somebody else.
1: Well, I mean, you had the Jets needed one, the Steelers needed one, the Cardinals needed one. So there was a little doubt in my mind you were going first round, but that look you had on that sideline, I'm like, yeah, he's going first round. I mean, it's over. He knows something the rest of us don't. You mentioned secret meetings there. So take us behind the scenes. What was that like when you first met Sean McVay and then before the draft and then after the draft?
2: No, it was great. We met at the facility, and it was something to where we just talked for hours and hours, and it was just football. It was just straight football. And it was like a kid in a candy store. Me and him are sitting there, and we're just going back and forth. Just, you can tell the obsession he has for the game, and you can tell the love he has for quarterback play. It's something that, I appreciate, and it's something that I enjoy because, I really enjoy playing the position and value the position. Being with him and then getting to know him and then just, seeing a little bit of, how I would get coached if I was, fortunate enough to go there was, something that, I couldn't have asked for, a better situation.
1: You sneaky SOB. So hold on a minute. At the draft, you're saying, I haven't met with McVay, but you're telling me that you guys met for hours and going over film before the draft?
2: Yeah, it was just, it was something to where, I was told to not say anything, because I didn't want anybody to know. We had one meeting and, we kept it private and, it was just something to where, it happened that way.
1: I love that. And then everyone's blowing up about Sean McVay's body language and behind the scenes. No, hour long meetings before the draft, with you and the head coach of, right now, the Super Bowl favorite coming into the 26 campaign. That is unbelievable. Ty Simpson, quarterback. It's going to sound odd for you, man. No longer Alabama, LA Rams joining us here on ESPN Radio here in Amber and Ian. That's still outstanding, Ty. So a lot of people were saying you were the biggest question mark of the draft. your response to all of those people saying that, especially after that story you just told us about meeting for hours with McVay and Snead before the draft?
2: Yeah, you know, it was, I kind of took pride in it, knowing that, you know, people underestimate me, underestimate, you know, my ability to play. But, you know, I knew I was confident in my abilities and knew that, you know, as long as I just was in a room and, you know, got on the field, that everything else was going to, you know, take care of itself.
1: You mentioned to us during the break that you've talked to and texted and talked to Matthew Stafford, the reigning MVP, and a guy that I knew going back to Detroit when my brother was on that Lions staff for 6 years. What was that conversation like, and what are you looking forward to most about learning from one of the best to ever play in a first ballot future Hall of Famer?
2: Yeah, well, you know, Matthew had actually just texted me, you know, right after Kelly had texted me. So it was, you know, super cool that, you know, not only did, you know, Matthew text me, but his, you know, his wife did as well, you know, welcoming with open.

0: This is the Baseball Tonight podcast for Friday, May 1st, 2026. And today will be better than yesterday. I'm Buster Olney, working for My Home. And Kenny Ligon has stepped in to pinch hit for Taylor Schwenk. Because, Kenny, we got some frantic emails, texts from Taylor today. News, baby number two could be on the way.
1: Yeah, baby Schwenk on the way. Hopefully everything goes well. A little early, but I'm sure they are ready. No doubt, as you got to be at this time of year.
0: Yeah, he was telling me that he was going to take Lola someplace as his number one on Friday, and Lola's going to learn those plans are changing. Yeah. Our plans are changing with the podcast. We've been preparing for this possibility. Taylor actually called a meeting on Wednesday to talk about this, and on Thursday, here we are. So we're all waiting word on Taylor and Courtney and baby number two. All right, on today's podcast, we're going to be talking with Alden Gonzalez, going to be talking about teams that are in trouble, and Kevin Gausman, the starting pitcher for the Toronto Blue Jays, has some great stories. He'll tell you whether or not he agrees with the idea of calling pitches from the dugout, which is becoming a trend in baseball. And Sarah Langs, as always, joins us for the numbers game. Let's start with the five. Number one, on Wednesday night, Matt Olson to the Atlanta Braves hit his 297th career home run. It was a walk-off, and the Braves at that point, 22-9. They look like perhaps the biggest contender against the Dodgers for baseball supremacy. Number two, J.J. Weatherholt, the rookie second baseman for the St. Louis Cardinals, led off Thursday's game against Paul Skenes and hit a home run. I think he and Sal Stewart of the Cincinnati Reds are among the early front runners for National League Rookie of the Year. The Miami Marlins on Wednesday won a series in Dodger Stadium. Liam Hicks hit his seventh home run. He's become one of the best hitting catchers in baseball. What a story, right? Went to Mineral Area College in Toronto. It was a ninth round pick, bounced around, was a Rule 5 pick by the Marlins. He's turned out to be a terrific catcher at age 26. The Seattle Mariners are stabilizing. They've won six of their last seven, have an off day on Thursday. They're going to be talking with Alden Gonzalez about how they pulled this back together. And Garrett Crochet of the Boston Red Sox went on the injured list with shoulder inflammation. This is obviously a big deal for a Red Sox team trying to dig out. Alden Gonzalez covers baseball for ESPN. Alden, how you doing?
2: Doing great, Buster. How you doing, bud?
0: I'm doing great. Sorting through the rubble that is the Phillies, that is the Boston Red Sox, that is the New York Mets. And Jorge Castillo and I taped the power rankings this week. And the question that we kicked around was, which of those three teams that came into this year, high expectations, big payrolls, which of those teams is in the most trouble? What do you think?
2: I think it's the Red Sox. And look, I'll start off the top with the most recent news, which is Garrett Crochet and that shoulder. And if that shoulder injury is more serious than they're letting on, then they're in really, really big trouble. But just putting that aside, Buster, it's for me, largely, it's the division that they play in. There's not much margin for error in the American League East. I mean, the Rays were going to be the consensus worst team. Look how well they're playing. We know the Yankees are dominant. The Blue Jays are getting healthy. They're going to be fine. The Orioles are going to end up being pretty good. So you take that aspect of it. And then, I mean, for me, and this was a concern that I had going into the year, this was a team that was obviously built on pitching and defense. Their lineup doesn't work for me. Okay. Craig Breslow did not do enough to figure that out. I mean, number one, obviously not bringing Alex Bregman back, but to also not use your assets to go get like a Ketel Marte or something else that you really needed in that infield. Wilson Contreras was a nice addition, but he can't be it. You can't count on Roman Anthony at that age to anchor a lineup. So whereas like I could see if the Mets get healthy with Lindor and Luis Robert Jr., we'll see about that. And with the Phillies as well, like even putting aside their age, I could see those offenses figuring it out. I don't know how the Red Sox will. And I'll say this, Buster. There is a short list of managers that I would pick who could overcome a situation.

0: situation like this and turn it around, Alex Cora is on that list. And Alex Cora is now gone.
1: Yeah, you know, he's generally considered. I think if you were to break up, you know, put different categories and ask people who's the best manager in baseball, I almost guarantee you that if you, the question was specifically who's the best in-game manager in baseball, I think Alex would win that. I mean, I've heard enough from other teams who are like, man, they don't miss anything and they are on top of it. I would pick the Mets because of the comprehensive nature of the offensive struggles. I mean, it's bad. And now you've got Luis Robert on the injured list and you know, with Francisco Lindor out weeks, maybe months. And they're having all kinds of issues. So I think they would be the team most in trouble. But I hear you about the Red Sox, right, with their offense. And this was, we talked about this in the wintertime, how it just looked like that they weren't going to have enough power this year. And I get the pitching and defense philosophy, but as someone who grew up in New England, been sort of racking my brain with this question, when is the last Red Sox team that was successful that wasn't a club that could rake? I mean, the Red Sox, when they win, it's because they hammer the ball. The left-handed hitters are taking the ball off the monster. Right-handed hitters are hitting the ball over the monster. And there was never a sense coming in this year that's the sort of team that they were going to have. Yes, they have pitching depth, but man, some questions. And this was a couple of interesting things about this that I've heard in the aftermath of Alex Cora's firing. Number one, you know, Greg Breslow is a pitching guy, and he leaned into pitching this winter. But there are people, especially in the aftermath of firing all these experienced guys on that coaching staff, is, okay, what is actually the Red Sox hitting philosophy, right? Sure. There's a thought that with the drive line of players, and you know more about drive line than I do. You went to visit there. There is a 30,000 foot work in training through drive line. The criticism I've heard of the Red Sox is, yeah, but what about game situations? What about the needs of the moment? It's 2-2 and you're facing a pitcher with a nasty breaking ball. You just need to put the ball in play. What kind of training is there for that in that organization? And a couple of people have said, Craig Breslow's a pitching guy. Is he going to build an organization where they're going to be able to do both things? And that's an open question. The other thing was, and I think this is, you know, a smaller issue, but it is an issue that has been brought up to me by folks with other teams. The Red Sox were considered to be last year by a lot of other teams being the best at stealing grips, seeing grips and opposing pitchers from the coach's box and relaying that information to hitters and turning that around quickly in the moment. And I've had a couple people say, look, last year they were so good at this. And by the way, it wasn't disparagement. No one was saying they were cheating. This is all stuff that was allowed in baseball, but they felt like that coaching staff was excellent at letting the hitters know what was coming. And with the adjustment of the coaches' boxes, where now, you know, they're backed off, maybe that ability isn't there. And it certainly is not there now that the composition of the coaching staff has changed so dramatically. They have one guy on the staff on the hitting side who's actually been in the big leagues before with all the changes they've had. They've hired all these young guys up. And one person said to me, who's going to help the hitters with that sort of thing that they need?
2: Yeah. And you know what, Buster? Like, and this is the thing about the Red Sox moving forward now. We're going to find out if Craig Breslow's vision for this team and the way an organization should be built can be successful. Because it's clear, and it was, you know, starting to become evident in the weeks leading up to this, even last season. But it's clear now that Craig Breslow has a vision for this organization, whether you believe in it or not, that he didn't think was being executed to the fullest. And that's what these moves were about. It was about bringing in his people. It was about him having full control of everything. You talked about the drive line aspect of this. Like, Craig Breslow leans analytically minded, like, to the extreme, more so than almost any executive in baseball, even these days. And so he's put the onus on him now. And you know what? In a weird way, I give him credit where, like, it's all going to fall on him. If this doesn't work, and a lot of people don't believe it's going to work, specifically this season, it will all fall on Craig Breslow. There's not going to be anybody else to blame.
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11: Len Barker getting a sign from Ron Hesse. Wind up, here it comes. Fly ball center field. Manning coming on, he's there. He catches it. Len Barker has pitched the no-hitter. A perfect game for Len Barker.
10: That highlight courtesy of 3WE. Barker tosses the only perfect game of Cleveland Indians history and the last no-hitter. He never got a three-ball count in that game and struck out 11. The Indians got a 3-0 victory over the Blue Jays. It was the 10th perfect game in Major League history and one of the most attended games in Cleveland history. Even though 7,290 people are being truthful about their attendance of Len Barker's perfect game.
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2: Jalen Brunson had 35 points through three quarters. 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And they take game one of this Eastern Conference second round series. The Knicks blister the Philadelphia 76ers. 137-98, the final score.
3: 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We're presented by Progressive Insurance alongside Emmett Golden. I'm Q Myers, and Emmett, I did not expect that kind of game one between the 76ers and the Knicks, a 30-plus point beatdown. And, I mean, if they had left the starters in, which obviously they didn't need to, it would have been even more than that. That was an absolute just destroying of the 76ers from the jump.
4: Boots to buttocks is what yes. I always say. And it was over, I mean, from the tip.
3: From the tip.
4: As soon

0: the ball got tipped, the game was absolutely over. And I think everybody knew it, including the 76ers. Like, look, it's not our night. Let's go ahead and pack these tents up. You know, let's go back to the drawing board, because this is not it. If you're the Knicks, you feel great. If you're the 76ers, you flush it down the toilet and go, hey, it's 1-0. It ain't the biggest deal in the world, but very, very impressive game one from the Knicks.
1: Yeah, it's not the end of the world if you're the 76ers, but if you're the New York Knicks, you feel good about yourself. They're the only team in the play-by-play era to lead by 30-plus points in three straight playoff games. I know that Atlanta series, and I questioned the Knicks going into the Atlanta series. I thought that the Hawks were going to give them everything that they wanted, and they really made the Knicks earn it. But everything that we've been told and everything that we saw in that series, it seemed like the Knicks learned something about themselves and really kind of got into a groove. And so if you're the rest of the league and you're looking at what the Knicks are doing right now, winning by 30-plus points or leading by 30-plus points in three straight playoff games, that's not on accident. That's not done just because, well, another team had an off night. You are doing something to cause that off night. So I just caution to everyone else, watch out. I don't want to overreact to one game, but it's not really one, it's three.
0: Yeah, look, the East is wide open.
1: Yep.
0: I mean, wide open. And I believe every team is flawed. Even the Knicks, you know, they had a fantastic night tonight.
1: They ain't showing a flaw in a couple games, though.
0: They got it in them, though. You know, they got it in them. Just like the Pistons are flawed, the Cavs are flawed, the 76ers are flawed. So, but what I'm basically where I'm going is somebody can get hot and take this thing straight to the NBA Finals. Maybe it's the Knicks. Maybe the Knicks are kind of getting hot and getting that momentum and getting ready to go, because if you string a couple games together, then all of a sudden that confidence builds and you find yourself in the Eastern Conference Finals against either a Pistons or a Cavs team that I just got done saying each are flawed. The Knicks have a great opportunity, just about as good as anybody, to get to the NBA Finals out of the East.
1: Yeah, if I'm a Knicks fan, I feel really good about where we're at right now. Again, three straight games of just domination. And so, obviously, they're going to have an off night. We know that. It's not going to be perfect the rest of the way. But right now, they're in a really good position. They're looking like the most dominant team out of the East. But then, again, as you mentioned, that fluctuates game to game, you know, series to series, because some teams will look really good. Then the next thing you know, they're out of the playoffs, like the Boston Celtics. So, you know, there's just so many different variables that go into these playoffs. But right now, the Knicks look really good, man. 35 points was had by Jalen Brunson. It only took him three quarters to get that 35 points. Matter of fact, it only took him one half to get 27. I mean, the dude was amazing. He came out on fire. There was nothing that he was throwing up that wasn't going in. As a matter of fact, what did he do? 12-18 shooter and eight from the foul line. Mm-hmm. Like, that's a hell of a performance right there. After the game, he caught up with Peacock and NBC.
2: All right, Jalen, I don't know if you're feeling deja vu, but another night of just executing the offense to a T. What have you guys clicking on all cylinders?
3: Just focus. I think the way we played on defense to start the first half really propelled us offensively. Making good reads, getting out transition, and obviously the ball going in.
2: I love that you talk about the defense, too. It was absolutely suffocating tonight. You guys are so in sync. It's like you're finishing each other's sentences. How much confidence do you have in just the defensive effort of all guys?
3: Yeah, as long as we're focused and paying attention to the detail, all the little things, and we can play great defense. But we got to stay focused and we got to stay poised. Composed for all this.
2: It's a best of seven series for a reason. So despite tonight's score, I mean, is your mindset just to not let the foot off again?
3: Tonight's over with. We have to focus on next game. It's back to 0-0. Whether you win by one or 30, whatever, it's one win. You know, you got to continue to do it.
2: Congrats on the win. Thank you so much.
3: Thank you. Appreciate it.
0: Yeah, we all the bases covered right there. You know what I'm saying?
1: Is that a Spanish translation version going on in the background?
0: Yeah, we got all that. We had them saying it twice just in case you didn't hear them.
1: That's
0: hilarious. And we had the Spanish version, too, just for my Spanish-speaking folks out there.
1: I mean, Cinco de Mayo is tomorrow.
0: I guess so. I guess it makes sense, right?
1: I just looked it up. There you go.
0: Yeah, I guess it makes sense. You know, everybody's welcome in game night. You know what I'm saying? And, man, and, you know, when you look at Jalen, now he's back to that big game player that he's always really been, but you get to see it in the playoffs, you know, because these are the biggest games. And I feel like he, in no disrespect to the rest of the Knicks, because everybody had a good night. As a team, they shot 63% from the floor. But I felt like Brunson won this game for him in the first half.
1: Oh, yeah. Yeah, yeah, yeah. He came out on fire. And look, if you're the 76ers, the good thing is it's never as good as it looks and it's never as bad as it looks. So, you know, there will be a game two. But right now, they've got to find a way to slow down the momentum of the Knicks, and the confidence is probably more important, because right now the Knicks are playing with confidence. I mean, right now the rim is looking like the ocean.
0: Yeah.
1: Right? Everything that they throw up there is going in. And so they've got to find a way to really hone in defensively. And one thing I thought the 76ers made a mistake of, and I was afraid that they were going to do this at some point, was make Joel Embiid the focal point again of the offense. Because, and I think that Carmelo Anthony pointed this out during the broadcast, Jalen Brunson was able to stand in the corner. Right. And not really have to exert any effort on defense because it was all the Joel Embiid show.
0: Yeah.
1: They've got to let those guards, man. They got to let Maxey. They got to let Edgecombe. They got to let those guys cook, man, and make Brunson work defensively. If not, don't be surprised when he puts up another 35 and three quarters.
0: Absolutely. You gotta play fast against the Knicks. And I feel like Edgecombe and Maxey and even George are at their best, kind of in that transition, attack style offense. When you got Embiid, and listen, Embiid is a great player, but you gotta play slow. Because you got to dump, you got to post, and then you got to get it to him, and maybe repost, and you got to do that. Doesn't seem like that worked out well for them. But listen, Nick Nurse, this is why the playoffs are so interesting, is because it's the same team over and over again. So you know what they did to you in this game? You go back to the lab, you go figure it out, and look, even if they don't win game two, you just don't want to get your butt kicked like they did tonight.
1: They don't win game two, man. They're in a bad spot. You know, I get it. You're only down two, and it's a best of seven series, and we've seen comebacks. Like, trust and believe that. We've seen comebacks, but they're in a really bad spot if they get down 0-2 because, again, the Knicks are playing with so much confidence right now. There's something to be said about that. I mean, when they're playing as hot as they are right now, they're feeling like who could beat them? Right? They're looking around and saying, who's going to beat us? You know, they're acting like Jim Harbaugh. Nobody, right? That's how they're playing right now. I guarantee you throw it out there, 888 say ESPN, 888-729-3776. Ask Knicks fans, who's beating you right now? I guarantee they'll call in and say, Q, Emmett, nobody.
0: You know, Knicks fans turned up, though. They celebrate.
1: Like
0: they won the world championship last year when they got out the second round.
1: I'm already knowing, but I mean, for good reason. They're cooking with grease right now. They're looking really good. I mean, man, they put up 41 points in the second quarter.
0: Oh, they were on fire. For me, in the playoffs, all statement games happen on the road.
1: Okay.
0: You know, they're just for me. Now, if the Knicks were in Philly and did this, it's over. There's no way you go into somebody's house and beat them by almost 40. You know, for me, that's that, but doing it at home, it's embarrassing. But you know what? You come out. Madison Square Garden was rocking. And hey, one thing led to another. That snowball started rolling and watch. And, you know, hopefully the next game isn't that way, but I want to see what a team does on the road in every series.
1: Right.
0: Every series.
1: No, there's no doubt. Again, Brunson puts up 35 points. The Knicks have their way with the 76ers, 137-98. They take a 1-0 lead in the Eastern semifinals. 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
1: How about game one of the Western semifinals between the Timberwolves and the Spurs? Currently, San Antonio has a one-point lead, a much closer game than the Eastern, 65-64. Check out this stat line, 8-10-9. What do you mean by that, Q? Victor Wembanyama, 8 points, 10 rebounds, 9 blocks. It's late in the third quarter, 3 minutes and 8 seconds left in the third quarter. My man's got 9 blocks. On the night, 10 rebounds and 8 points. Again, San Antonio's got a 1-point lead over Minnesota, and Ant Edwards did return for Minnesota, but he came off the bench.
0: Yeah, so far 15 minutes for Anthony Edwards, 7 points, 3 for 5. He's got 3 rebounds. So he's, you know, playing fewer minutes as he's coming back from an injury. And you know, my favorite matchup right now is Wimby and Gobert. You know, Rudy's like, look, I'm the OG French dude, all right? You know, I can't have you coming out here stunned in my square. You know, I got to make sure I show you, you know, where it all started from. But it feels like from a defensive standpoint, like Rudy's holding his own against Victor. But it's been a really, really good game and good matchup right now. And I believe, if I'm not mistaken, 10 blocks, nice. By the way, I believe that's the record.
1: I think it ties the record, right? I think it ties the record. I know in the first half, Wemby was the first player with 6 blocks in 3 straight playoff games since Sean Bradley did in 2001. That was per ESPN research. Tied with multiple players for the second longest streak by any player since blocks were first tracked in the 73-74 season. So, yeah, 8 points, 10 rebounds, 10 blocks. This dude's going to have a triple-double, 10-10-10. That is incredible with that stat line right there. But, Wembanyama, he's a force to be reckoned with, man. And so when you look at the top performers and you see Wemby's number, then you look at Rudy Gobert, 6 points, 9 rebounds, 4 steals. That's all he can do. He's battling Wemby. Yep. It's a big man. It's the battle of the French big man right now in the Western Conference, 66-64. San Antonio is up. He's Emma Golden. I'm Q Myers. Coming up, we'll hear from Nick Nurse. It's game night here on ESPN Radio, the all-new ESPN app, SiriusXM Channel 80, and tune in.
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1: Rolling game one versus 76ers. I'm Q Myers. The Knicks blew out the 76ers in game one of the Eastern Semifinals. 137-98. Jalen Brunson dropped 35 points on 12 of 18 shooting and 8 from 8 for the charity stripe. Game two will be Wednesday from Madison Square Garden. The Spurs, they're hosting the Timberwolves in game one of the Western Semis, and they're up right now 66-65, 2:14 left to go on the third. Check out this stat line from Victor Wembanyama. 8 points, 10 rebounds, and 10 blocks. He's the first player with 6 blocks in 3 straight playoff games since Sean Bradley did in 2001. That's per ESPN research. Tied with multiple players for the second longest streak by any player since blocks were first tracked in the 73-74 season. In the NFL, a little more than a week after the NFL draft, the Packers added Tyrod Taylor to their quarterback room. He's expected to be the favorite to back up Jordan Love, who's entering his fourth season as a starter. Taylor's a replacement for Malik Willis, who played behind Love the past two seasons before signing with the Miami Dolphins in free agency. For more news, for more scores and analysis, check out ESPN.com and the all-new ESPN app. Coming up, more game night with Emmett Golden and me, Q Myers, here on ESPN Radio, the all-new ESPN app.
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0: first half for the Knicks in game one.
1: Sick, sick, and sick. That's what the New York Knicks were, and that's how they made the 76ers feel in game one. 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Easy victory for the New York Knicks, 137-98. 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He's Emmett Golden. I'm Q Myers, and it's funny, man. We've been talking about the reaction from Knicks fans and just looking at the Knicks in general, not trying to overreact. And I know Knicks fans are trying to downplay it. Our guy Renee hit us, was like, ah, we're just chilling. It's only game one. So, you know, we got three more left to go, which is true, which is actual, which is factual. But like my response was, yeah, but they've also now dominated in three straight wins. There's something to be said about that, Emmett.
2: Yeah, I'd separate each series. You know, like they have, you're absolutely right. The last three total games, they have dominated. I don't know that, man, the game against Atlanta, I mean,
1: do we separate what the Thunder do? Do we separate Warriors? I don't. I mean, yeah. I look at teams like the Cavs. When the Cavs were making it to the finals, I didn't separate and go series to series. I said, that's the best damn team. They're playing really good. Just like the Warriors were. Like they're playing Warrior basketball. Well, the Thunder, they're playing Thunder basketball. I think right now the Knicks are playing best version of themselves that we've seen in quite a while.
2: I think the best team and the team in the best form are two different things. You know, I would say the Knicks might be both. They very well could be both. They definitely are the team that is in the, has the best form right now in the Eastern Conference. No doubt about it. I don't know if they're the best team in the Eastern Conference.
1: Who's the best team? If they're not the best team, who would you call right now? I think don't say the Cavs either.
2: No,
1: don't say
2: I'm
1: the
2: not.
1: Cavs.
2: No,
1: show will be over.
2: No, I'm not. I think the Knicks, the Cavs, and the Pistons are all the same quality.
1: Wrong. Ring the bell. Ring the
2: I
1: bell.
2: Do.
1: Ring the bell.
2: I do.
1: Ring the bell.
2: I'm telling you.
1: The Cavs, first of all, the Cavs are not in that conversation. The Cavs barely got past the Raptors, and the Raptors, that was a bad series of bad basketball.
2: I mean, the
1: they
2: Pistons
1: played good in the first couple.
2: Orlando.
1: They played good in the first couple of games, and after that, that was a rock fight. That was hard to watch. The Pistons, I think they're playing really good, but right now I would say that the Knicks are the best team in the East, especially since Boston got eliminated.
2: They're playing the best. You know what I'm saying? We get caught up, and it's something everybody does. There's three games. We're like, oh, they're the best team. What happens if they lose at home next in game two?
1: I mean, they take an L, but you're right. They are playing the best right now. They're playing the best. That's not even
2: right.
1: debatable
2: no
1: right
2: no,
1: now.
2: No question.
1: And I think we all said, did we not, going into it, that they're the most talented team on paper. They just weren't consistent. That was my big thing, is that they just weren't consistent. Right now, they're playing with that consistency to show off the talent that they have.
2: They get three really good games in a row. You know, and that, man, that blowout against Atlanta, that to me, that was so much more about Atlanta than it was the Knicks, for me. But I don't know. Maybe
1: I mean, I could get down with that one.
2: Yes.
1: I can get down with that. That's fine.
2: You know, it wasn't. It, to me, that was just about Atlanta. Atlanta was they didn't even show up. They didn't get off the bus. You know, they.
1: I mean, and they were at home.
2: Bed. Yeah, they didn't get out of bed. They didn't get out their cars. So I'm not trying to insinuate that the Knicks aren't playing really well. It's just that I know the world we live in. If the Knicks lose to the 76ers in game two, then all of a sudden, we're going to say somebody else is the best team in the playoffs in the Eastern Conference.
1: Possibly. But I go back to at least what I said is that the Knicks were the most talented team, but they weren't playing like it. Now they're playing like the most talented team, and they were the most talented team going into the playoffs. So that's why I put them there. But that's just me. That could be debatable.
2: And I'll acknowledge my bias. I felt like after the Celtics, the Cavs had the most talent in the Eastern Conference, but wasn't playing like it at all. You know, but again, that's why I think the Cavs and the Knicks are very similar. The Knicks are just playing better right now. But they both got stars all over their, you know, all over their roster. And in the biggest games, a lot of times guys disappear. And I think that's in just the history, you know, of the Knicks. Right now, they're playing well. And for all I know, they go on and get to the finals and they go, yeah, we overcame whatever shortcomings we have. That's on the table. I'm not doubting them. I just don't, to me, in the Eastern Conference, there is no best team. the Knicks are playing the best right now. And I think everybody else, even put the 76ers in that, are the same caliber of squad. It's just who's going to put it together.
1: Well, we'll hear from Mike Brown, the Knicks head coach, in just a few minutes. But first, we got to hear from Nick Nurse, the 76ers head coach, on what happened this evening as the Knicks get the easy victory, 137-98.
3: Well, you thought we got off to a decent start defensively. And then we had, I think, five or six mid pick and rolls in a row that they scored on in pretty much every way they could. Came off at a three, didn't get through the screen, got a lob, hit a couple floaters down the lane. I think they scored six straight times off that, and that kind of extended it a little bit. But I mean, listen, just again, it's not very easy to evaluate any of that stuff. I just feel like we were full step slow tonight, you know, defensively. We just seemed like we were chasing everything, didn't guard the ball well enough, didn't contest shooters well enough. I mean, they were obviously picking us apart, just moving a lot better than we were. Well, I think it was a pretty tough night for everybody. I mean, it just, again, I didn't think we shot it particularly well, but I don't think we generated nearly as good a shots. You know, I kept talking about the last series how the shot creation and generation was excellent, right? And it wasn't very good tonight. I thought we we just gonna have to figure out how to run some more offense to get some of the same looks we got in the last series. Obviously it's a new series, we got to figure it out. We weren't, again, really hard to evaluate. I think that we just were kind of stuck in mud at both ends, and they put it on us. They had a great shooting night, and we didn't guard them well enough, and they put it on us.
4: Nick, I know you don't want to say excuses of tiredness or exhaustion or anything like that, but if you just honestly look at the game, mm-hmm. You guys seem tired. Mm-hmm. How much of a factor did that play in, and when did you really start to notice it?
3: Well, again, you can't make excuses. That's for sure. We knew it might be difficult, but you're never gonna go into the game and say this is gonna happen. You got to see it played out. And I really thought it was okay there at the start, but obviously it kind of hit us. I just thought kind of towards the end of the first, you know, we just weren't getting, like I said, that six straight mid pick and rolls were just too easy. You know, just all so, you know, just it was just it wasn't challenged like, you know, you got a challenge one way or the other at the rim or the three. Somebody's got to be running out there to challenge, and we couldn't get around them, back in front of them. We left them open for too many wide open threes. You know, we even gave up a couple. Well, I think just one or two maybe dunks behind us. We got to clean all that stuff up, you know.
2: Yeah, man, I have a hard time with the tired, you know.
1: Yeah.
2: And listen, they did, the Knicks had more rest than the 76ers. 76ers played game 7 on Saturday. They traveled to New York, which isn't that far. It's just Philly to New York. It's not like it's cross country. And Q, this game was over before they ever had a chance. What was you tired in the first quarter?
1: Right.
2: You know, tired in the first 4 or 5 minutes of the second quarter.
1: Well, see, that's what happens though, Emmett, and this is not going to be exclusive to the 76ers. All these teams that had to play game 7 in round 1. Like, that's not supposed to happen. We had multiple game 7s in round 1. That's extra games that are not necessary, and it's extra wear and tear on your body. And so you might come out and be a little bit tired. And the 76ers, they had a battle on their hands to win that game number 7. You know, they put it all out there. And so I could see that, but I also could see that for the Cavs who played a game 7. I can also see
2: the
1: that.
2: Pistons, yeah.
1: You know what I mean? Like,
2: it's
1: going to
2: be an ugly game tomorrow, y'all.
1: Right.
2: I just want to let y'all know that.
1: Mm-hmm.
2: I do agree. You definitely agree with that. Now, in the case of the Pistons and the Cavs, I feel like neither team had any business really going 7 games.
1: No.
2: You know?
1: No, not at all.
2: Now, the Sixers, the only way they were going to beat the two seed in the Celtics was they had to go, you know, seven games. So I will, you make a good point there and understand that, yeah, they, maybe the legs were a little weary, but I would expect that to come into play in the second half. But maybe I'm just selling them a little short. Get your rest. Okay.
5: Yep. Go home. They're going to need to.
2: Get in that cold tub and get some rest because it's a quick turnaround. They play these games every other day until you get deeper on in the series. So if the Sixers are tired right now, I just don't see a chance for it to get better.
5: Well, and the thing about it is, you know, throughout the course of the year, they're, you know, taking their time off. They're, you know, they're not necessarily playing all the games. You know, they'll have some games where they sit out some of the vets. So, you know, and they're not obviously going as hard either. And, yeah. You know, the playoffs, man, I mean, the physicality is intensified in a major way. I mean, all of that is an uptick when you get into the playoffs. So I can understand why these guys have so much wear and tear on their body now, because it's for everything. It is everything right now in the postseason, and that's why we love the NBA and the postseason that it has. As a matter of fact, right now, Wemby's got 8 points, 11 rebounds, and 11 blocks.
2: Yeah.
5: That's stupid.
2: And they are up three.
5: Yep.
2: You know, right now. It's a close game. This
5: is
2: a good one.
5: Yeah.
2: This is a real good one.
5: Yeah, absolutely. The Ant-Man returned. He's got 13 right now. The Spurs are up 84-81 with 8:22 to left to go in the game. He's Emmett Golden. I'm Q Myers. It's game night here on ESPN Radio. Coming up, are the Knicks in prime position to cruise to the conference finals? Plus, you'll find out what made us look. That's next here on game night on ESPN Radio, the ESPN app, SiriusXM, Channel 80.
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5: San Antonio's got the 84-81 lead right now. 8:22 left to go. Wemby, 8 points, 11 rebounds, 11 blocks. Jaden McDaniel, 16 points for the Minnesota Timberwolves. Emmett, this is a close one. This is going to be a fun series if we have more games like this, like the Western Conference semifinals is going on right now.
2: Oh, it's going to be off the hook. And that's, I think that's what everybody is definitely counting on. Because look, it ain't any fun to watch what we just watched in that first game, right? Right. When the game is over, as soon as the ball is tipped off, it's just not good for anybody, I guess outside of Knicks fans. So this is a game where, I'll be honest with you, I expected San Antonio to not be having this difficult of a time with Minnesota, understanding the health that Anthony Edwards and kind of how he's dealing with some stuff. I didn't expect necessarily a Knicks type blowout, right, like we just saw, but I thought that they would have the game in hand and at least be in control of it. Now it's been back and forth all night.
5: It has been a lot of fun back and forth all night. You look up and Minnesota's winning, then you look up and San Antonio's taking the lead. So
2: yeah,
5: when it comes down to 8 minutes or so left to go on this one, buckle up. That's all I gotta say. Buckle up on that one for sure. We'll continue to update you how it all plays out. As a matter of fact, Minnesota is taking a lead as we just say that.
2: Wow.
5: It is now 86-84. So yeah, like I said, buckle up. It's gonna be a fun one. It's game night here on ESPN Radio, the ESPN app. He's Emmett Golden. I'm Q Myers. 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
18: Made you look.
5: All right, Emmett, you know the routine. It's a little later than normal, but what caught your attention today? What made you look?
2: So, you know, for people that don't know, I work for ESPN Cleveland during the day. I host
5: Nobody
2: the
5: ever do that. Nobody know, ever do that. Emmett Golden was from Cleveland.
2: Just giving the context. So a huge storyline in the Pistons-Cavs series is that J.B. Bickerstaff is the former head coach of the Cavaliers. They fired him 2 years ago. How about this for a little pettiness? The Detroit Pistons today, on the eve of round two, they extend J.B. Bickerstaff. They give him a contract extension after getting out of the first round. And really, this is 2 years into it. Just a couple years ago, this team lost 25 straight games. And for them to be in the second round of the playoffs, number one seed, very impressive. But I do feel like the timing of it shows a little bit of petty. Shout out to J.B. Bickerstaff, though.
5: No doubt. There's no doubt that there's plenty of petty that goes along with that extension and the, like you said, the timing of it. I do want to give him a lot of credit for getting this Pistons team turned around. Obviously, Cade Cunningham is the leader there in Detroit. J.B. Bickerstaff, I think, is a really good head coach. I know there's always, in Cleveland, there's some back and forth on how good he is, this, that, and the third. I don't care what they're talking about. J.B. Bickerstaff is a hell of a coach, and he's doing some good things there in Detroit. Detroit had a scare, though, in round one, right? They found a way to battle back, but they did have a scare, so they've got to stay on their A game. So that's what caught your attention. That's what made you look. And it's funny. It's not really funny because it's unfortunate. What caught my attention, made me look, was the fallout from the Pistons coming back and beating the Magic, and that's the Magic firing their head coach, Jamal Mosley. I don't root for anyone ever to get fired. I don't care what team they're a coach of or who they play for. I don't want anyone ever to get fired. After five seasons, Mosley is out. And the reason why it really caught my attention is when we were doing this fine show, this fine program we call Unnecessary Roughness, call a game night here on ESPN
20: Radio.
5: It happens
20: when you host like nine shows.
5: Exactly.
20: Right.
5: Exactly. So the game was very unnecessary, obviously. Yeah. If we're trying to tie it all together, we're trying to make it all make sense. But no, when we were doing this show on Friday, and we had talked about the collapse that the Magic had after being up 24 points and they end up losing. One, I told Gabe Neitzel, I said, they're not going to come back. Orlando's not going to win game 7. This game is going to beat them twice. I think we saw that when we saw game 7. I think you saw that Orlando just didn't have it. And unfortunately, I felt on Friday night that this was going to happen to Mosley, even though he, you know, helped a Magic team rebuild, got him to the playoffs the last three seasons, but couldn't get him out of the first round. And, you know, they went and invested. They brought in Desmond Bane, right? They brought him in to be an X factor. And I think all year long, we expected more from the Magic, and it just never was there. And like I said, after that 24-point collapse where they were out of the first round, they were moving on, Detroit was done, the JB Bickerstaff wasn't getting any extension, right? He wasn't gonna be getting no extension if you as a one seed lose in round number one. They find a way to battle back in game 6, and obviously they win game 7. So, you know, basically what caught your attention, what caught my attention, all has to do with the same series, the Pistons and the Magic.
2: Yeah, I actually felt like Mosley was going to get fired almost no matter what, outside of making a run to the finals or anything like that. But even if they would have made it out of the first round and lost in the second, I felt like he probably was going to get fired anyway. I talked to Brian Windhorst. It was about a week ago or so, actually be right before the season, the playoffs started.
5: Yeah.
2: And he said, there's a coach in the Eastern Conference that is probably going to be fired no matter what. And I think he was referring to Jamal Mosley.
5: Well, didn't it feel like, I mean, all season long, the way that they underachieved, we all kind of had that in the back of our head that was probably going to happen.
2: There was talks that, like, if they didn't get out of the play-in, that it was going to, like, before the play-in started, it was that Banchero wasn't happy with the head coach and that they were going to make a move. But then they get out of the play-in and really take it to the Pistons. And it was like, whoa, we didn't expect this, because I think everybody expected the Magic to lay down just so they could get the season over and move on. So I think it was inevitable. But you're right. I think Mosley's a good head coach. For some reason, it didn't seem like he and Banchero were on the same page.
5: No, and you need to be on the same page with the star player. That is for sure, especially in the NBA. We know how it is. It's a player-driven league as opposed to a coach-driven league. He's Emmett Golden. I'm Q Myers. It's game night here on ESPN Radio and ESPN app. And again, Emmett, back and forth in this game between the Timberwolves and the Spurs. 6:39 left to go. 88-86. Timberwolves up. I mean, man, don't blink. The minute you blink is the minute someone else takes the lead. It's wild.
2: Yeah, it's a true, it's almost a tennis match. You know, just true. Back and forth, back and forth. And this is awesome. You know, you look at the way guys are playing. Wemby now with 11 blocks. He breaks the playoff record for blocks in a game with that one.
5: He needs some points, though. He only has 8 points, man. He hasn't done too much offensively at all.
2: Yeah, he and Rudy Gobert are neutralizing each other.
5: Yeah.
2: Neither of them can be successful offensively because they're not necessarily mirror images of each other by any mean, but the length bothers both these guys. I love what I'm seeing from Stephon Castle tonight. He's got 17. Overall, man, this has been a really good game, and I hope the other games in the second round are like this one.
5: Well, this is a huge test for San Antonio. A lot of people like myself believe that San Antonio is the biggest threat to OKC, and I know that you talked about lack of experience in the playoffs, and you know that's going to come into a factor. And I keep trying to believe that it's not, just because, again, it's going to be, you know, the DNA of the organization. But I know that these guys are all young, and so we'll see how it all plays out, man. But the Spurs, they've got their work cut out for them, and Minnesota is not backing down. Mm-mm. They get the Ant-Man back. He's got 18 points on the night so far. They are not backing down, man. They feel like that they should be winning this series, just like the Spurs feel like they should win it.
2: Yeah, and don't let Anthony Edwards get healthier as the series goes on, because then it's only going to get tough. Still in a game here in San Antonio, if the Timberwolves can kind of complete this and do it, especially game one, now you're playing with house money in game two.
5: Yes, exactly. If they go and win game one, they're feeling really good about not only their chances in this series, but just the way that they got everything started. Again, stealing one on the road, that is huge. Coming up, are the Knicks in prime position to cruise? We will deep dive into what New York's got coming up. That's here on Game Night on ESPN Radio.
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23: As veterans, we've dealt with noise. From chains clanking as they're clamped onto cargo, to orders coming down the chain of command. We can handle that kind of noise. Back home, the noise is different. Seems like everyone's talking all at once and over each other because they just want to be heard. They're taking selfies and oversharing. But we know that it's not about hearing. 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Understanding each other because we share the same experiences, the same vocabulary, following the same paths that others have walked. If only we can pick up the trail. 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
1: Wemby to get some more points if they're going to get back in this game as Minnesota's trying to steal game one on the road. The Magic, they fire their head coach Jamal Mosley after five seasons and one day after losing to the Pistons in round one as they blew a 3-1 series lead and a 24-point lead Friday in game number six. Mosley was hired to help the Magic rebuild and develop the team's young prospects. He led Orlando to the playoffs the last three seasons but failed to get out of the first round in each of those trips. And the Bulls, they're hiring the Hawks senior vice president Bryson Graham as their new executive vice president of basketball operations. He spent 15 years in New Orleans, rising from an intern in 2010 to general manager 2024 and 25 with the Pelicans. Team sources told ESPN the Bulls value Graham's player evaluation record, especially ahead of a very deep 2026 draft class where the Bulls will have multiple first round selections. For more scores and analysis, check out ESPN.com and the all new ESPN app. Coming up, more game night with Emmett Golden and me, Q Myers, here on ESPN Radio and the all new ESPN app.
2: 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It's Unsportsmanlike, 6 a.m. Eastern, right here on ESPN Radio, ESPN2, and ESPNU.
3: The Philadelphia 76ers versus the New York Knicks, and this is game night. Sixers go back in front by one. Brunson lights the candle from three and knocks home another. He is red hot down the stretch of the first quarter. 14 for Brunson on 6 of 7 shooting. After the three, straight on and straight in for the Knicks big man. And now Nick Nurse calling for a timeout as the Knicks lead, fastest, largest, up a dozen. Offensive rebound, Knicks, 4 seconds to go in the half. Outside Brunson, another three. That one's good! 74 in the first half. For the Knicks in game one. Brunson in the corner, Bridges up top, Anunoby. His three is all dead. 83-56 Knicks. And again, a very satisfied Madison Square Garden on its feet. Now Nick Nurse has a few words for Scott Foster. McBride shoots the three and hits to the chant of Deuce. 34-point lead, New York. Looking to be the biggest home playoff win in Knicks history, and they take game one of this Eastern Conference second-round series. The Knicks blister the Philadelphia 76ers.
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1: That's what it sounded like on ESPN Radio. Blister is a great word. That's what the Knicks did to the 76ers. Blistered them in game number one, 137-98. They take a 1-0 series lead, series lead in their best of seven. It's game night here on ESPN Radio, the all-new ESPN app, SiriusXM Channel 80, and tune in and presented by Progressive Insurance. He's Emmett Golden. I'm Q Myers, and you know, the 76ers, Emmett, you mentioned it earlier, they're just going to have to look at this game and say, yeah, that was a bad day at the office, and come back for game number two. There's really not too much to take away from that, except for they just did not play well, and the Knicks were on fire.
5: Yeah, and those things happen. You know, they're not the first team to get blown out on the road in game one. You know, now the biggest thing is you just want to improve in game two. It's not, game two isn't even a must win. You know, you're home. You got to steal one in New York at some point. Mm-hmm. But what you, after a game like this, you just want to be in the game in game two and then see where the cards fall. But you got to just, I mean, flush this, you know, and act like it never happened. I don't even know if I watched it. I wouldn't have the players watch the tape. As the coaches, we'll watch it, figure out what we got to do to slow the Knicks down at the start. But players, forget about it and show up tomorrow ready to recover. Most right. importantly, and then ready to get in that film room and kind of at least the game plan, I guess I should say.
1: We heard from 76ers head coach Nick Nurse about what went wrong. So let's hear from Mike Brown, the Knicks head coach, on what went right besides, well, everything.
6: It's a good game by our guys. You know, we have to be better with our fouling. We can't expect them to shoot 34. I mean, they doubled us in free throw attempts. And you know, I obviously haven't watched the film, so I'm not sure if all of them were fouled or not, but we can't expect them to go to the free throw line 34 times and us to, you know, get a win the way we did. So we have to be better keeping them off the free throw line. But, you know, I give our guys credit. You know, they tried.

0: to do the right thing against a guy like Maxey. You got to keep giving multiple effort. He just doesn't stop. Against Joel, you got to make sure that you keep trying to show your hands and stay down on his shot fakes, because those two guys together are a load, and individually they're a load. But, you know, our guys tried as best they can to keep giving multiple efforts, Mikhail and Deuce versus Maxey. And, you know, I got to give Ariel Huck-Porty credit. You know, we were in early foul trouble, and Ariel came off the bench, and, you know, he wasn't expected to play, obviously, and he did a solid job. You know, you're not going to stop a guy like Joel or Maxey. You just hopefully make them work without fouling them, and Ariel did a pretty good job in that area. Offensively, our guys were really good. You know, all of our guys were really efficient from the floor. You know, Jalen with the 35, you know, OG on 8 shots, he gets 18 points. You know, Cat gets 17 points on 11 shots. Mikhail gets 17 points on 10 shots. So, they were all really efficient, with their scoring and shooting. And, you know, you like the fact that on the 53 buckets we had 34 assists. We've talked about those guys in transition. We know that they're going to come even, you know, harder in transition. Our guys did a good job trying to get back and limit their transition break. They had 3 fast break points. And then, you know, at the end of the day, one of the signs, you know, to see how hard we're playing is what do we, you know, when it comes to, where are we when it comes to the 50-50 balls? And, you know, there were 16 of them out there and our guys got 14 of them. So great job trying to be the first on the ground and to get after the 50-50 balls throughout the course of the game.
1: Yeah, I love that Mike is trying to find things to improve on.
2: Yeah.
1: Because it's easy to be like, oh, we were great.
2: We were good.
1: Yeah, so we don't need to work on anything. I love he started from the top. We got to stop fouling, man. We got to be better. Because if you don't, as a coach, if you don't do that, your players will think it's sweet. Right, and be like, oh, we're good. We'll just show up in game two, and the same thing's going to happen. That's usually how you let a game go that you're not supposed to. So I love that right there from Mike Brown.
2: Well, think about this. They beat the 76ers 137-98. The 76ers made 27 free throws.
1: Yeah.
2: 27 out of 34. How often do you, first of all, shoot 34 free throws, make 27, and still get blown out?
1: When the team shoots 63% from the floor, you know?
2: I mean, that's
1: and 50% from the three, that's the only way
2: wild.
1: It happens.
2: Yeah, yeah, that's just wild to think about. I didn't realize until we heard Mike Brown say that they shot 34 free throws. I was like, wait, did they really shoot that many? Yeah. And they did. And then New York only shot 17, as he mentioned. So they literally doubled them up, and they still got blown out.
1: Yeah, I also feel like that's a byproduct of a blowout, that defensively you get a little lazy and you start reaching and grabbing, you know, in the second half, and you put them at the line because who cares? You're up 30. I think that's a little bit of what might have happened. But you're right. This is what we call an anomaly. You never see that in a loss. You see it in wins all the time. But that's one of those things you look at and go, man, that is a crazy stat.
2: It really is. It really is. So that's something to pay attention to when they play game two coming up on Wednesday. That is for sure. He's Emmett Golden. I'm Q Myers. It's game night here on ESPN Radio. Don't forget the NBA playoffs are on ESPN Radio. 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
2: Well. Minnesota's up 101-96, Emmett. 119 left to go in this one. Man, Minnesota is feeling themselves right now, feeling like they're going to steal this game one on the road. And not too many people. I know I didn't give them a lot of a chance against against the Spurs. One, I didn't know how healthy the Ant-Man was going to be. But the Spurs just felt like that they've been so stinking good. And, you know, Wemby's been able to lead the way. But now they're getting into, you know, the second round of the postseason. It's a little bit different, as you pointed out many times.
1: Yeah, yeah. Now the Timberwolves, they have to make their free throws and close this thing out because right now it is a two-possession game.
2: Yeah.
1: You know, we've seen some stranger things. So as long as they don't, the Timberwolves don't foul and then they make their free throws, they should be able to finish this one out. But man, 111 is an eternity,
2: yeah.
1: You know,
2: yeah.
1: In the playoffs as it's 102-96 right now.
2: Yeah, no, it really is. And, you know, Wemby had got an offensive rebound and he went to the line and he was one of two. Like, you got to knock those down.
1: Yep.
2: You got to knock those down. If you're the Spurs and you're trying to get back in this game, and they are trying to get back in this game, they've got to be able to, if they go to the free throw line and they have a chance to score with the clock stop, they've got to knock those down. That's how you do it. And so it's going to be a hell of a finish. There's less than a minute left to go in this one. Can the Minnesota Timberwolves steal game one from the San Antonio Spurs? Again, he's Emmett Golden. I'm Q Myers. Spurs are on upset alert. It's next. We'll give you the results here on Game Night on ESPN Radio, the all-new ESPN app, and SiriusXM Channel 80.
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5: Every 40 seconds, a child is reported missing. 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

0: 100% match. It's a wrap. The Minnesota Timberwolves and the San Antonio Spurs game. Timberwolves 104-102 is the final. It's game night here on ESPN Radio, the all-new ESPN app, SiriusXM Channel 80, and TuneIn are presented by Progressive Insurance. He's Emmett Golden. I'm Q Myers. The reason I say that almost laughing, because Emmett, we are so close to having just a fantastic finish. The Spurs had a great look at a three that would have won the game for him at the buzzer. Just came up a little bit short. Harper, not a bad guy to be shooting the ball. He had had a good game. He had just come up with a bucket off a steal. And, man, had a clean look from three, and it just hit the front of the iron, just came up a little bit short. And Minnesota escapes with a 104-102 game one victory.
1: And I'm sure everybody in Minnesota and on the Minnesota bench was holding their breath.
0: Oh, man.
1: Because you fight this hard and you got the lead. And if you lose by a last second three at the buzzer, that's more devastating than what happened to the 76ers tonight.
0: Because they were never in it. They were never in it.
1: So it don't hurt. Like, it hurts, but not like, oh, we're about to steal a game on the road. But they did. They stole a game on the road. And how about this? As great as Wimby was on the glass and with the blocks, he had 15 rebounds. He had 12 blocks. I believe 12 blocks.
0: Which is stupid. It's a that's a stupid stat line right there. Just not to cut you off, but 15 boards and 12 blocks is a dumb stat line.
1: So he had 11 points, but listen to this. 5 of 17.
0: Yep.
1: And 0-for-8 from 3-point line. You take 17 shots and only score 11 points. That is an inefficient night, and it's a long night scoring. So, but the thing about Wimby is he could affect the game in other ways, and he did.
0: And he did.
1: But when it came to scoring, man, Rudy Gobert did a good job on him tonight.
0: He did. He did. He made it frustrating for him. He still got his shots off. He just wasn't hitting. And so that's going to be one of those that Wimby's going to look back and say, you know, I left one out there. Because he did. I mean, honestly, you're 0-for-8 from 3-point land. You only lose by 2. You only hit 5 buckets. Like, I mean, you didn't have a really good night shooting. Like you said, he definitely affected the game, pulling down 15 boards and getting 12 blocks. I mean, that's incredible in itself. I mean, that's record-setting right there. So you can't get mad at that. But as I was saying down the court, the stretch of the game, going to need some offense there, big fella. Going to need to score some points there, big fella. And he wasn't able to get it done. And San Antonio drops game number one, where they're hosting it. They're favored. Minnesota gets the return of the Ant-Man, and he puts up 18 points and leads the Timberwolves to victory.
1: Had 11 in the fourth quarter for Anthony Edwards. Yep. So he played 25 minutes, and, you know, credit to the Timberwolves for being very judicious with his minutes and not, hey, man, I don't care. Go out there and play, because they know how important he is to this team, and they need him to be healthy, not just for this series, if they plan to advance and go on. So very disciplined from the Timberwolves to keep him at about 25 minutes, and he was effective, 8-for-13. He had a really good night tonight and helped him get a victory.
0: Well, the other thing about it is, when they needed it, he came through.
1: Yep.
0: Right? Like you said, 11 points in the fourth quarter. We just talked about Wimby. That's how many points he had in the whole game.
1: Right.
0: Right? So the Ant-Man, who is always good at getting out of the first round of the playoffs, he's always that guy that rises to the occasion. He understood the assignment. All right, look, I've laid low throughout three quarters. I've only scored 7 points. It's go time.
1: Yep. Yeah, and meanwhile, you know, you had guys kind of carrying the load. Julius Randle tonight with 21 points. Mm-hmm. McDaniels had 16 off the – we talked about Anthony Edwards with the 18, Shannon Jr. with 16. So it was a complete team effort. And, again, Rudy Gobert, I'm impressed with what he did defensively. He had 10 rebounds, only scored 7 points, but he, you know, he took 7 shots. So it wasn't like he was a high-volume, you know, scorer. But, man, really great job. I'm super impressed with the Timberwolves. They're going to make me a believer.
0: It don't take much to make you a believer, though, man. You believe everything, man. You believe in Santa Claus. You believe in the Tooth Fairy. You believe in the Easter Bunny. You believe in Bigfoot. Everything.
1: All right. All of those are real except Bigfoot. All right. All of those are real except Bigfoot. Everybody knows all those other three are real. Bigfoot, right. I ain't buying that at all.
0: Yeah. The white tiger at the zoo, you sign up for that too.
1: Right, right.
0: Emmett still pays his kids to take the trash out, and his kids are grown.
1: No, I don't. I don't anymore. Like once the youngest went to college, that was it. He was cut off.
0: It took your son to go to college before you cut him off from paying him to take the trash out.
1: Yep.
0: Unbelievable.
1: Yeah. I mean, I still somehow
0: that's why I had kids was telling to take the trash out.
2: That's how my pops was. He told me to take the trash out. Right. You didn't know money to take the trash out.
0: That was their sole purpose. What would you have kids for so they could take the trash out?
1: Yeah. Well, here's the thing. He kept his room clean and his grades were good. So, you know what I'm saying? So I was like, all right, man, I'll give you a couple dollars to take the trash out. You know, now he's like, buy me a car. And I'm like,
0: right,
1: no,
0: right,
1: no.
0: Yeah, yeah. The trash, like, no, hey, dog. Now the stakes have gone up a little bit.
2: Yes. Should have saved your trash money.
0: Right, exactly. Right. Yeah, the cost of doing business has gone up. Yeah, yesterday's price.
1: I took the trash out today.
0: Exactly. No doubt. You know what? Go on and keep that car. I'm going to go ahead and I'll take the trash out myself. Uh-huh. You work on your own car. How about that? He's Emmett Golden. I'm Q Myers. We will hear some reaction from the Timberwolves getting the upset over the Spurs 104-102 in game number one. I did want to go back real quick to the Knicks and 76ers game number one and wanted to hear from one of the big time players, Joel Embiid. He's a guy that, you know, made his comeback in the last series, and the first game wasn't so good. The next game was great. The third game was kind of okay, so-so, but it was enough to get it done. Well, obviously they came up really short in this one as they lose 137-98. But let's go into the locker room, hear from Joel Embiid, and just on, you know, coming back from this game one embarrassment.
3: Just got a good rest and go out and display the physicality we had in our last series.
1: Yeah, gotta get that rest, for sure. And then, you know, you just gotta, you know, that next play is something that you hear a lot of players say. You got next play. That's the way they have to approach it, because to your point of what you talked about in the previous series, you don't want a game to beat you twice.
0: Right.
1: You know, you just flush this one, you'll be fine.
0: Yeah, you're going to have to be. Now, as Mike Brown pointed out, the 76ers, they had their way at the free throw line, shooting that thing 34 times. So here's Joel Embiid on the success from the free throw line.
3: In the first half, drawing fouls, getting to the foul line, really working in favor, both Cannon, Robinson.
4: I don't know. You got to ask Jalen Brunson. I don't think I got to the free throw line, you know, as much as I wanted. But that's not the reason, you know, why we lost. So we just gotta, in defense was the biggest reason. We just weren't connected enough, not physical enough. All the guys were just, you know, too comfortable. So yeah, I'm only focused about what we could have done better on the defensive end.
1: Now, Embiid might not have gotten to the line as much as he would have liked, but he shot the most free throws in the game. He had 9 free, he was 8 of 9. Maxey was 7 of 7, and then you had
0: Jalen
1: Brunson.
0: He was taking a shot at Jalen Brown, and he said Jalen Brunson, but I feel like he was trying to take a shot at Jalen Brown.
1: Yeah, you're right. I didn't get to the line as much as I would like. Yeah, I see what you did. Yeah, good pickup.
0: That's what I feel like he was doing, because he said, well, you got to ask Jalen Brunson. I was like, what do he have to do with it?
1: Right.
0: That was Jalen Brown. For anyone who doesn't know, Jalen Brown has been on a podcast saying that Joel Embiid was flopping and everything.
1: Exactly.
0: Yeah, so that's what he was talking about right there. He was trying to fire a shot at Jalen Brown, but he got the wrong Jalen, so.
1: But you picked up on it, and I'm glad you did, because I wouldn't have got it. Now, as soon as you said it, I'm like, that makes a ton of sense. And Joel, don't worry about don't worry about Jalen Brown, dog.
0: That was the last series.
1: Right.
0: Right.
1: Don't get beat twice, bro.
0: Right.
1: You know what I'm saying? Let go of that.
0: Yeah, exactly. Yeah, they're already moved on past Boston. Don't look back now.
1: Yeah.
0: Right? I mean, that's fine. You could have had that kind of conversation in the off day, but now just focus in on what the challenge at hand is, which is obviously the New York Knicks, and that is a real challenge. They've got to find a way to bounce back in game number two, and I do fully expect them to to be very competitive in the game. But as I've mentioned multiple times, I just feel like right now the Knicks are playing with so much confidence. That is a hard thing to slow down and temper. So Philadelphia's really, to Joel Embiid's credit, what he said, we have to worry about defense. They need to focus in and key in on defense in game number two.
1: One of the things they did that I liked, it just didn't work out, was the Hacker Robinson. You know, because Jalen Brunson came out, hit a couple shots, bam, bam, bam, and then they start fouling Mitchell Robinson, and he's a terrible free throw shooter, so it slowed the game down. I was like, this is a good idea. They made Mike Brown take him out, and they couldn't stop anybody else. You know, that was the problem, is if you're going to use that as a strategy, then when he goes off the floor, you got to stop some other guys or at least get Karl Anthony Towns in foul trouble. He had four tonight. So, you know, they got some things they need to work on for sure.
0: Yeah, no, they do. And, I mean, look, when OG gets 18, the Big Cat gets 17, Bridges gets 17, Brunson explodes for 35. Like, you're not going to beat too many teams when they have that kind of stat line.
1: No.
0: Right? I mean, it's just that simple. So, defensively, you got to lock in. And I also go back to what we said earlier in the show. You also have to make Brunson work defensively. You can't let him relax on the defensive side of things. Make him work. You got to wear him out as well. If not, he's going to get comfortable. He scored 35 in three quarters. Coming up are the Knicks, the by far best team in the East. That's coming up next here on Game Night on ESPN Radio, the all-new ESPN app, and SiriusXM Channel 80.
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0: Both round two, game one playoff games are officially in the books in the association. I'm Q Myers. The Timberwolves just defeated the Spurs 104-102. Anthony Edwards made his return to the lineup. He did come in off the bench, but scored 18 points, including 11 points in the fourth quarter. Victor Wembanyama had a really good stat line, 11 points, 15 rebounds, 12 blocks, but it was not enough as the Spurs get upset in game number one. Earlier in the evening, the Knicks blew out the 76ers 137-98. Jalen Brunson dropped 35 points in three quarters. 12-18 shooting, 8-for-8 from the charity stripe. Game two coming up Wednesday from Madison Square Garden. The Orlando Magic, they fired their head coach Jamal Mosley after five seasons and one day after losing to the Pistons in round one as they blew a 3-1 series lead and a 24-point lead in Friday in game number six. Mosley was hired to help the Magic rebuild and develop the team's young prospects. He led Orlando to the playoffs the last three seasons, but failed to get out of the first round in each of those trips. And the Bulls, they're hiring the Hawks senior vice president Bryson Graham as their new executive vice president of basketball operations. He spent 15 years in New Orleans, rising from an intern in 2010 to general manager in 2024. Team sources told ESPN that the Bulls valued Graham's player evaluation record, especially ahead of a deep 2026 draft class where the Bulls will have multiple first-round selections. For more scores and analysis, check out ESPN.com and the all-new ESPN app. Coming up, more game night with Emmett Golden and me, Q Myers, here on ESPN Radio, the all-new ESPN app.
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17: Jalen Brunson at 35 points through three quarters is still going to be the biggest home playoff win in Knicks history, and they take game one of this Eastern Conference second round series. The Knicks blister the Philadelphia 76ers, 137-98, the final score.
0: BTA, that's exactly what the Knicks did to the 76ers. Belt to, well, you figure it out. It's a family show here on Game Night on ESPN Radio, the all-new ESPN app, SiriusXM Channel 80, and tune in that call courtesy of ESPN Radio, 137-98. The Knicks take game one. Joining us now to talk about the New York Knicks and their performance is our guy, Christian Winfield, New York Daily News Knicks writer. And Christian, thanks so much for your time. I appreciate you. And we've talked to you multiple times now throughout this playoff run, and the Knicks are three games in a row now, dominating fashion. You had told us before they found a little something in the first series against the Hawks. Where are they right now after this performance? Are they playing peak Nick ball right now?
18: You know, that's the exact question that I asked Mike Brown post game after this. And let's back up a little bit, right? We're talking about game three. It looked like the end of the world for the Knicks, right? In Atlanta, if you fall down 1-2 in that first round series, you're firing up trade machines. You're thinking about what this offseason is going to look like. Is it Giannis time? And then you beat the Hawks by 16. You beat them again by 29. You beat them again by 51. And then you come into this series against the Philadelphia 76ers with Joel Embiid and Tyrese Maxey, and you beat them by 39. And that's where you start the conversation of the Knicks no longer being the pretender, no longer being that team that couldn't be quite the serious NBA title contender. No, the Knicks are for real. Granted, the Sixers, you can bring up whatever excuse you want, whether that's Joel Embiid being a little hobbled, whether them being a seventh seed and being the Boston Celtics with Tatum on one leg, whatever you want to say. That's a tough 76ers team that just beat the Boston Celtics. That's Joel Embiid and Tyrese Maxey, which is one of the best duos in all of basketball. And the Knicks just handled them. And it's looking like they're going to handle them throughout the rest of the second round series. So the team is trying not to, we'll say, drink its own Kool-Aid because they know they can't get too full of themselves. But there's a lot to be happy for about if you're a Knicks fan or if you're anyone in New York. This was a great victory for this team.
1: You know, that's where I was going next. You know, how concerned should the coaching staff be, or maybe even fans, that the Knicks show up in game two like, hey, this is going to be easy because we blew them out in game one?
18: No, it's not going to be easy by any stretch. I mean, the Knicks, in this one, you really didn't see that much of Tyrese Maxey, which I think is going to be a huge change moving forward. Maxey is really the kind of unguardable guy that just didn't get his own typical looks today. I think another thing is we saw the 76ers are really trying to get the Knicks in foul trouble early. That was their emphasis, and it worked to an extent, but it slowed them down. It took them out of any offensive rhythm. And then on top of that, then we're going to see Nick Nurse, who's one of the smartest head coaches we have in this game. He's going to make his adjustments. I asked Jalen Brunson if anything that they did today can be repeated moving forward. And he said, no, we just got to forget everything that happened today. This is a good team that we're dealing with, and we have to expect them to make adjustments. I think the Knicks are going to make some adjustments of their own. The first thing Mike Brown said after beating the Sixers by 39 was, hey, we got to stop fouling. So they still got work to clean up themselves.
0: Christian Winfield, New York Daily News, is with us here on Game Night on ESPN Radio and the all-new ESPN app. You mentioned Jalen Brunson. He dropped 35 points in three quarters. It looked like in the first half, the hoop looked like the ocean to him. I mean, he was dropping everything in. What was it about Jalen Brunson that allowed him to get in such a good rhythm early on in this game?
18: You know, coming into this game, the question mark was how we'd fare against VJ Edgecombe. Listen, VJ is one of the better young defenders we have in this league. In the regular season, I believe there's a stat where when guarding Jalen Brunson in isolation, he held him to less than 42% shooting, which is like a low, even lower than Dyson Daniels for Atlanta. And that was the challenge that Jalen had in this game. And, I mean, passing, talk about passing with flying colors. He's passing with all types of airborne colors. Like, this is different. And we've seen Jalen Brunson have these types of explosive matchups, especially against, like, stingy defenders, Dyson Daniels, Asar Thompson, players like that. But to do it today after really the first round that he'd had, which was predicated on him moving the ball, and to not really, it was still as much of a dominant performance as he put on. It was still somewhat within the flow of the offense, and they needed him to do that early because the Sixers were trying to steal the momentum with Embiid getting everybody in foul trouble, and Jalen just had them pull this game away early. So, you know, you talk about Joel Embiid being an MVP, Tyrese Maxey being a speed demon on one end and one of the more dynamic guards in this game. When it comes down to it, though, other teams are going to find, you can name as many players as you want. I think there was a great line someone said today, is it's easy to be better than Jalen Brunson until it's time to be better than Jalen Brunson. And you can put everybody on paper and you could say he's better than Jalen Brunson, but once you get on the floor, he's always got a different story.
1: The 76ers early in this one did the Hacker Robinson strategy, and they got him off the floor, but ultimately it didn't work. Do you expect them to abandon that, or could we still see that throughout this series?
18: I think we'll still see that. It was one of the few things that worked for them today. And listen, Robinson, if you don't have him on the floor, it's helping your team for sure. Mitchell Robinson is one of those guys. Talking about rebounding, talking about rim protection, talking about the vertical lobs, right? He can do it all. Except make free throws, right? And we saw him miss four in a row, and we saw Mike Brown pull him immediately after. And then after that 2-minute mark, you can go back to him without the intentional foul being a thing that doesn't get penalized to the other team like that. So I think we're going to still see the 76ers do the hack of Mitch. I'm not sure if it's going to eventually he's going to make one of these free throws, and that'll give him some confidence. But I think the Sixers have more fish to fry. They got to figure out how to slow Jalen Brunson down. They got to figure out how to make some shots. They had some good quality looks that they didn't knock down. And they got to figure out if they're even belonging in the same conversation with this Knicks team, because already it's looking like no.
0: Christian, we'll close out with this. It's fantastic. We do appreciate you. You mentioned the free throws. Mike Brown mentioned it. The 76ers shot them 34 times, and they made 27, so they did a hell of a job, and they still got blown out. How do the Knicks cut down from allowing the 76ers to get to the free throw line as much?
18: Well, I mean, some of it is going to be outside of their control. Listen, Joel Embiid is, regardless of win, lose, or draw, he's going to be one of the most dominant players at his position, difficult to check. And it didn't work today, but he's going to continue to try to get, I think, Philly's best shot right now is to try to get Cat and Mitchell Robinson in foul trouble early. That's what we saw them do this game. Didn't work all the way, but you saw the saw the process. That's what they wanted to do. I'm not sure if it's going to continue working that way. I'm not sure if Embiid's just going to, you know, put his head down and try to get to the rim every single time. To be quite frank, Philly's got some problems that I don't know if they have the answers to, because you just look at the roster on the Knicks side and you look at the roster on the Philly side, and even down to the bench, this is a team that clearly has the edge on paper in terms of the Knicks. And if the Sixers' old tricks of trying to foul guys out and muck the game up and get guys ejected and all those things, if that's not going to work, I just don't think that this team has enough firepower to deal with the Knicks for 48 minutes. I think it's a wash.
0: Well, I'll tell you what, they didn't have the firepower tonight, that's for sure. 137-98 is the final. The Knicks take game one with game two coming up on Wednesday. Christian, great stuff as always, man. Thanks so much for giving us a few minutes of your time this evening here on Game Night.
18: Thanks for having me, guys. Anytime.
0: I appreciate you. Christian Winfield right there, New York Daily News, with us here on Game Night. And Emmett, he sounds very confident that the New York Knicks are going to handle their business, and the 76ers might just have a matchup that they can't handle.
1: Yeah, you should feel, you know, confident right now. And I will remind everybody, I guess I should say, I only get paid to talk, that the 76ers are seventh seed. So the 76ers have overachieved by even being here at this moment. And when a three, you know, faces a seven, you should win in five, you know, maybe six at the most. So let's see. What the 76ers have is this a situation where they did everything they could and they got out the first round, and that's where they kind of ran out of gas at, was just getting out of the first round, or if they're going to be able to catch their second win and make this a series.
0: He's Emmett Golden. I'm Q Myers. It's Game Night here on ESPN Radio. Coming up next, want to hear from the Minnesota side of things as they get the victory over the Spurs 104-102. Plus, we'll preview the Lakers. Can they continue to have success without Luka? That's next on Game Night on ESPN Radio on the ESPN app.
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27: Tilapia. So I got a cousin who told me it's not a real fish. And to be honest with you, I didn't hear of tilapia until the 2000s. I had him over one time, and we were doing a fish fry, and he was like, do not buy that tilapia. It's a bottom feeder, and it's not a real fish, genetically engineered. I'm like, really? I go to him for all construction and stuff like that, so I am guilty of the following. If you are, like, great at one area, I will superimpose that on the
28: You know about everything.
29: It's the best thing ever. 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
27: Right. Oh, he makes a mean-ass fried fish, though.
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27: I need some power steering fluid.
29: Right. Telling you right now, my mechanic told me to stay away from tilapia. I'm staying away from tilapia now.
28: When you're looking for good fish conversation, you come to the next level. Nobody doing it like us.
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0: 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He's Emmett Golden. I'm Q Myers. 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The all-new ESPN app, SiriusXM Channel 80, and TuneIn. 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So the Knicks got the dub in the early game, 137-98. And Emmett, the Minnesota Timberwolves just got the dub over the San Antonio Spurs, 104-102. Anthony Edwards comes back from injury, comes off the bench, 18 points. More importantly, 11 in the money time in fourth quarter.
1: Yeah, he was awesome. And, you know, that's what you expect from your superstar. Had to switch up a little bit coming back from injury. Couldn't play his full assortment of minutes. But, hey, you just got to make an impact. And that's what he did in the 25 minutes that he was on the floor.
0: And here's Anthony Edwards following the game as he caught up with NBC.
2: What a finish in this one. Take me through that last sequence.
3: Oh, man. I made so many mistakes at the end of the game. I'm disappointed in myself.
2: How can you be disappointed? We didn't even expect to see you out here tonight. How important was it for you to be available for your guys in game one?
3: For me, man, 75% of the game for me is my mind. My mind got to be where it needs to be. And the last 2 minutes of the game, it wasn't. I gave up two offensive rebounds, turned the ball over. Yeah, I'll be better.
2: Something about this group. Backs against the wall. You guys are injured. Heavy underdogs here tonight, and you prevail. What is it about that underdog role you guys relish?
3: We just want to win ball games. That's all we want to do as a group. No matter who night it is, we don't care. We want to embrace each other. We got number love for each other. We want to see all of each other succeed.
2: It wasn't just about you tonight, obviously, Amp, but about your team. What did you learn about your guys' group this evening?
3: Resilience. That's what we got.
2: This series feels like it's going to be a fight all the way through. How would you define what this series is projected to be?
3: We just got to keep stay locked in on the game plan, especially myself, man. I can't give up two offensive rebounds to Champagne. I may not be as athletic as I usually am, but I got to be able to box out and make those small plays to win the big-time game.
2: Anthony, congratulations.
3: Thank you.
1: Hey, you know what? He didn't curse. Thank you, Anthony Edwards. Thank you. All right, that's one of my pet peeves about Ant-Man is he always curses in interviews. He didn't curse in that one. Great job. I'm really happy about that. But, you know, he was right. And I love when guys hold themselves accountable.
0: Yeah, that's what I was impressed with.
1: Yeah, love when guys hold themselves accountable because you could say he did his job, right? He had 18 points in 25 mm-hmm. minutes, 8 for 13. He did his job, but for him to say, no, I need to be better in these areas, you love to hear that from a young player.
0: You really do. You really do, and you have to assume that Ant-Man's going to probably get better as the series goes along. I do want to see how he, you know, how he feels tomorrow in preparation for game two on Wednesday, because he is coming back from a long layoff, right? He's been off for a while. So, you know, it's always, you know, wondering how the player is going to react to going out there and playing. You said 25 minutes. So we'll see how he reacts, but I'm assuming he's going to get better as this series goes along. For the Spurs, they got to answer some questions, man. Like, Wemby had a hell of a stat line, 15 rebounds and 12 blocks, but only had 11 points. And he was, what, 5 of 17 shooting? So he's got to be better. I know Rudy Gobert was very disruptive, made life difficult on Wemby. He's got to be better offensively because they need those buckets. Here's their head coach, Mitch Johnson, on what threw Wemby off offensively.
4: They're physical. They guard the basketball really well, especially direct actions where it's, you know, kind of mano-a-mano situations. They got guys that are capable of doing it, and they take a lot of pride in it. So they did a good job there. And I think in the first half, I thought we were a little indecisive. Felt like there were times we got a little in between, whether that was to shoot or not, to drive or not, to pass or not, just in general. We were indecisive, and that hurt us in the first half. We picked up the pace a little bit there in the second half, and we missed some good shots. But, yeah, I think the process was probably better than some of the box score looked at some of that. I thought when he screened and rolled, we got some good looks and have to continue to do that more.
1: Yeah, you got to be physical with Wemby. And I think Rudy Gobert is just kind of the perfect guy to defend Wembanyama. I don't think it's easy for anyone. But look, no. Rudy Gobert is the OG French big man. right? The OG big man in France. And I think he wants to show the young man, like, hey, you up next. But, you know, I'm going to make you earn it. And Wemby had to earn it tonight. So that's a matchup that I'm going to keep my eye on this entire series. I don't expect Rudy Gobert to score. You know,
5: right.
1: Rudy
5: No.
1: I mean, Rudy has 7 points. I'm like, all right, so yeah. What? You know, I'm looking at the way I'll judge Rudy Gobert is his rebounds and how many points Wembanyama scores.
5: Right. No, there's no doubt about it. And Wemby had an off night, 5 of 17. De'Aaron Fox had an off night, 5 of 14. You know, Vassell, 5 of 11. It wasn't a great night shooting for the San Antonio Spurs. And maybe that's a little bit of rust as well, yeah. You know, that they were, I don't know. I'm not going to make excuses. I know they don't want to hear excuses, but, you know, they were close in this one. They battled back when it looked like Minnesota was going to stretch the lead, and they did stretch the lead. I think the physicality is going to be something to pay attention to the most. In the playoffs, the physicality gets ratcheted up. Can they handle that? I think that's going to be the biggest question.
1: How about this? San Antonio this year at home, 32-8. Mm-hmm. And they lost in the, you know, at home in round two in game one. That's interesting because this is a team that doesn't really lose at home.
5: No, not at all. So that's why, you know, this is a big surprise, but Minnesota's not surprised because it seems like they play that role every year.
1: Yeah.
5: They play that role of taking a team out, and we always say, hey, I'm really surprised by that. Why are we surprised at this part? I guess today, because I don't know what anyone expected to see from the Ant-Man, if he was going to come back or not, then we found out he was going to be active but coming off the bench, so not really knowing exactly what he was going to look like. But Minnesota gets the dub, man, and that's all you got to do, right? The series starts when you win one on the road.
1: Yeah.
5: And guess what?
1: It's
5: they
1: underway.
5: Won one on the road. Yeah, exactly.
1: is underway. Yes,
5: so
1: it
5: they've
1: is.
5: Got a series, that is for sure. But speaking of series, coming up on tomorrow, the Cavs will take on the Pistons. I mean, I don't know what you got on that one. I mean, I know you're Mr. Cleveland. I was thinking about you watching that game 7 between Cleveland and the Raptors, and I couldn't wait till that series was over. I know some people in Toronto didn't like my tweet when I said that. I was like, man, I can't wait till this series is over. Hey, man, that's just disrespectful. I was like, no, man, this has been bad basketball to watch these last couple of games. I'm sorry.
1: Yeah. Yeah, I actually get ready for some more bad basketball because I think both teams went 7 games. You know, maybe Detroit with them not having to travel is in a little bit better shape. But honestly, listen, that's a 35-minute plane ride, you know, from Cleveland to Detroit. So it wasn't a whole lot of travel involved. And, look, I expect it to be a close one, but the Cavaliers have more offensive weapons than the Pistons. The problem is each one of the Cavaliers' weapons has been inconsistent throughout the playoffs. So you don't know who's going to show up. And then on the Pistons' side, you know you can count on Cade Cunningham. Is Tobias Harris going to be what he was? Who knows, right?
5: Yeah.
1: So it's a battle of two teams with talent, but inconsistency is their issue. So I expect that to equal a point or a close game, excuse me.
5: Yeah, no, it should definitely be close. I don't know what to expect in that series. And then you got the later game, the Lakers at the Thunder. This should feel like, and it does feel like, the Thunder Invitational. But look, the Lakers have been handling their business so far, right? You know, LeBron's been doing his thing at 41. I've given him all the credit in the world for getting the Lakers right there. They didn't have to go to a game 7. They made sure that they didn't play any extra games like you saw, you know, some of these teams. And look, I can say that them going to game 6 was the extra game. They probably should have put Houston out in 5, but at least they didn't go to game 7. So here's Sham Sharania, ESPN senior NBA insider on the 6 p.m. Sports Center, talking about Luka and how close he is to returning.
6: Luka Doncic has not progressed to full-fledged contact workouts, which means that he's still a ways from returning to action. The Lakers are preparing to start their second round series against Oklahoma City without Luka Doncic, so they're hopeful as the series goes on, he's able to make more and more progress. Today, he was shooting around more post-practice. His movements have increased. He is doing more and more on the court, but as one source told me late last week, it is still a slow path on his recovery.
1: Yeah, I'm not really counting on seeing Luka in the series.
5: Either.
1: If he does, great. Have you seen the spread, the point spread for this game?
5: No, I haven't paid attention to it yet. What is it?
1: OKC, they are 15.5 point favorites.
5: Ooh, wow.
1: That's crazy
5: that
1: for a second round NBA playoff game. That is disrespectful. right? Like, this isn't South.
5: So who are you putting your money on?
1: Oh, the Thunder. Yeah, right. No, with it, honestly, a point spread this long, yeah. I wouldn't touch it. I wouldn't even bother with it because I do love the Thunder to win this game.
5: Yeah.
1: I mean, if this series goes five, I think that's a good thing for the Lakers just because I think the Thunder is so much better. But, man, that is a gigantic point spread.
5: It really is. And I feel like, as I mentioned at the top, it feels like this is the Thunder Invitational, right? Yeah. And I've been saying that the Spurs are the one team that can actually battle with the Thunder, and now the Spurs find themselves down 0-1. So they don't have to worry about the Thunder. They need to stop listening to me. They need to worry about the Timberwolves, right?
1: Right.
5: The hell with what I'm talking about. You need to worry about handling your business in this series. But I do think that the Lakers are just – they're just outmanned, you know.
1: Yeah.
5: And I don't think that it's anything to be ashamed of because the Thunder, they're the number one seed for a reason. They're that stinking good.
1: And defending champions.
5: Right.
1: Right? Like, you're not rolling up on some flash in the pan team that just had a good season. No, they have a culture out there in Oklahoma City. They're awesome, man.
5: Yeah, and I mean, SGA and company are going to be a tough out no matter what. I'm looking forward to it. LeBron has been blowing our minds for what he's been doing at the level he's been doing at age 41. So he's going to have to do the same thing coming up on tomorrow. He's Emmett Golden. I'm Q Myers coming up SportsCenter all night with Jay Reynolds. That's next. 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
13: As veterans, we've dealt with noise. From chains clanking as they're clamped onto cargo, to orders coming down the chain of command. We can handle that kind of noise. Back home, the noise is different. Seems like everyone's talking all at once and over each other because they just want to be heard. They're taking selfies and oversharing. But we know that it's not about hearing. It's about listening. Listening to what's actually happening with our fellow veterans. Understanding each other because we share the same experiences, the same vocabulary, following the same paths that others have walked. If only we can pick up the trail. 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
12: Coming up on SportsCenter All Night. The Knicks and Sixers begin their round two matchup in the Mecca.
14: Sixers go back in front by one. Brunson lights the candle from three and knocks home another. He is red hot down the stretch of the first quarter.
12: A Cy Young winner is headed to the injured list.
15: It's not UCL surgery. It's not shoulder surgery. It's pretty simple arthroscopic surgery that'll keep him out for somewhere in the range of 2 to 3 months.
12: Wimby and the Spurs face off against the Wolves for a second round battle out west.
14: Victor will put it to the floor, attacking Gobert. Victor goes up, right hand off the glass for two. First points in the game, along to Victor Wembanyama.
12: Plus, the Canes look to take control of their series against the Flyers.
14: Blake with it, sent across, they score!
12: Of ESPN. This is SportsCenter All Night on

0: We may recall from history class that final attack at the Battle of the Alamo came as a bit of a surprise, resulted in a loss in San Antonio. That brings us to Monday, game one in San Antonio for Spurs Timberwolves. And
1: this just in, Anthony Edwards has received medical clearance and is expected to play tonight in game one against the San Antonio Spurs. He's been pushing and really planning on trying to give this a go in game one. He's made unforeseen progress in the last 24 hours.
0: And yes, Anthony Edwards does make it onto the court.
2: Here is Anthony Edwards to the baseline. Has not taken a shot so far. Used up the dribble. Pivots. Now a tough ball away. Oh, he swishes it. How about that? Anthony Edwards, welcome back. 9 days to recover from a hyperextension of your left knee. Naz Reid able to swipe it away.
3: Oh, man.
2: Timberwolves get another block. Here's Zan on the move. Stop and pop. Right angle three on the way. Oh, drops it in again. Five straight for Ant. He's barking at Keldon Johnson. He's looking toward the Spurs bench.
3: He looks better now than he did at the start of the Denver series. He's not limping at all.
2: Wolves working right to left in the association whites. Here's Ant. Stop and pop three after the pump fake, and he drains it. That's another made three for Anthony Edwards. And again, every three feels so large in this game because it's so low scoring.
0: Anthony Edwards, 25 minutes off the bench for the Timberwolves. Game was tight throughout, single digits the entire way. Neither team getting out in front by double digits. And in the waning moments,
2: 55 seconds left to play, and the Wolves up by four. Randall against Vassell, top of the key, spin move in the paint, runs it up, off glass, and hits it. What a shot by Julius Randall. 19 points, 10 rebounds. Wolves by six with under 50 seconds to play. Randall with five to shoot against Vassell. Mid-range jumper off the back iron, no. Harper the rebound. They get it to Wemby. Back to Harper. 3 seconds left, now with two. Champagne moves to his left, fires a three at the buzzer. It's off the front. One rim, no good. The ball game is over. The Timberwolves have stolen game one in San Antonio, 104-102. They survive a furious finish by the Spurs, and the Timberwolves are up one game to none in this best of seven Western Conference semifinal matchup. Steal game one by the skin of their teeth.
3: My heart is beating right now for what this means.
0: KFAN Sports Radio, Wolves get the win. But in the loss, a playoff record for Victor Wembanyama.
2: Edwards splits through the defense, blocked by Wembanyama. A new playoff record, 11. Castle leaking out to Fox, lays it up for two. Timeout, Minnesota.
0: WOAI with that call comes on the short end for the Spurs, but Victor Wembanyama, 11 points, 15 rebounds, and he finishes with 12 blocks, NBA playoff record. First career playoff triple-double for Victor Wembanyama at just over 22 years old. Youngest player in Spurs history with a playoff triple-double. But 5 of 17 shooting from the floor, 0 for 8 from three-point range, and the Spurs wind up losing by 2. Timberwolves close as a 10.5-point underdog. They get the win in San Antonio. Anthony Edwards, 18 points off the bench, 8 of 13 shooting, and he spoke with NBC Peacock.
4: And what a finish in this one. Take me through that last sequence.
5: Man, I made so many mistakes at the end of the game. I'm disappointed in myself.
4: How can you be disappointed? We didn't even expect to see you out here tonight. How important was it for you to be available for your guys in game one?
5: For me, man, 75% of the game for me is my mind. My mind got to be where it needs to be. In the last 2 minutes of the game, it wasn't. I gave up two offensive rebounds, turned the ball over. Yeah, I'll be better.
4: Something about this group. Backs against the wall. You guys are injured, heavy underdogs here tonight, and you prevail. What is it about that underdog role you guys relish?
5: We just want to win ball games. That's all we want to do as a group. No matter who night it is, we don't care. We want to embrace each other. We got number love for each other. We want to see all of each other succeed.
4: It wasn't just about you tonight, obviously, Amp, but about your team. What did you learn about your guys' group this evening?
5: Resilience. That's what we got.
4: This series feels like it's going to be a fight all the way through. How would you define what this series is projected to be?
5: We just got to keep stay locked in on the game plan, especially myself, man. I can't give up two offensive rebounds to Champagne. I may not be as athletic as I usually am, but I got to be able to box out and make those small plays to win the big time game.
4: Anthony, congratulations.
5: Thank you.
0: Anthony Edwards, first game since hyperextending his left knee, missed the two previous playoff games, returned for game one against the Spurs, and the Timberwolves win in San Antonio, 104-102. Spurs had a shot at the end, but it falls short. Julian Champagne missing the potential.

0: potential game-winning three as time expired.
1: Felt pretty solid. Yeah, that's all I got for it. Felt pretty solid. Missed a shot. On to the next.
0: And the Spurs wind up with their first series-opening loss at home since the Western Conference semifinals against the Rockets in 2017. Spurs coach Mitch Johnson.
2: Yeah, he just did a good job, obviously, with the sense of urgency. We were down. We were trying to play quick because it was a math problem at some point in terms of possessions and time left and what the score was. And he had some great multiple efforts there to keep us in the game. We got some good looks, missed them. And offense rebounds has been an emphasis for us all year, but especially in those situations, you got to crash. And then on the last play, we got a rebound, and it felt like they weren't organized, and there was enough time for us to push the ball and get a look, and we didn't push it right away. So it got to be that death knock time where you got to call a timeout or not. I thought Dylan did a good job pushing the ball, kicked it ahead of Julian. Julian had a flyby, got a three-pointer in rhythm. I had no problem with the shot. That was a great shot. I hope he shoots it every time.
0: Spurs' second loss this postseason. Both have been by three or fewer. ESPN analyst Danny Green.
3: He just wasn't having a great game. He wasn't in rhythm. His offensive shooting from three and from two was not there. You got a good look. You know, Champagne got them the position that they were in by rebounding, getting offensive rebounds, second chance points, putbacks, one of your better shooters. He shot it pretty well tonight, too. So if you can go and not have the defense set, that's your best bet. And that's kind of what I've been taught since I was a youngster, being in that San Antonio Spurs system. And I trust those instincts. So, you know, they got the shot they wanted. It shouldn't come down to the last shot. You know, they lacked a sense of urgency till the end of the game and tried to win it in the last 2 minutes. And that shows their youth and inexperience and immaturity.
4: Is there a value of any kind for San Antonio in losing this game for this relatively, not relatively, this brand new playoff team that hasn't played in many of these games to get punched square in the mouth and realize now we're in deep water? Is there value in that if I'm trying to paint a sunny picture for Spurs fans?
3: Absolutely. I mean, you learn your biggest lessons and your failures and losses, right? This is a big loss. This is a lesson. This is hopefully it's a wake-up call. They get, you know, a little light of fire under them to have a sense of urgency. Like, you played really good basketball the last couple minutes and spurts. If you can do that for 48 minutes, and obviously they'll shoot better. They shot 28% from a three, and this is a make-or-miss league. And it looks like the theme of most teams that lose shoot 20% from three and other team doesn't. But you can't settle. You got to find ways to get the basket. You have the biggest guy on the floor. Like you said, he's 7'8", 7'9", has the length and things. You can't stop him. And they have guards that are explosive. And of course, there was some foul trouble with Castle, but they have the tools to get it done regardless if they shoot well or not.
0: Victor Wembanyama did not shoot well in game one, 5 of 17, 29% from the floor, lowest shooting percentage, and most missed attempts in any playoff game. In his career, Wembanyama 0 for 8 on three-point range, most misses without a make by a player in Spurs postseason history. The Timberwolves come in, take game one on the road. Game two Wednesday. You'll see it on ESPN, 9:30 Eastern Time. SportsCenter all night, ESPN Radio to the East, and the series opener between the Knicks and Sixers. Not nearly as close as what we saw in the West on Monday.
5: 7:10 to go, third quarter. Karl-Anthony Towns spots for three and hits, and the Knick route continues. The Cat triple puts him up 30. 7 minutes to go, third quarter. All Knicks in game one. McBride over to Bridges. Coles for three. Hits another one. The 13th Knicks triple. 96-65 New York.
6: This record may be decided by who has the ball last, Kesty.
5: Landry Shamet with a triple. 40-point game. 135-95 New York. All Knicks here in game one.
0: Mark Kestisher here on ESPN Radio. Knicks wind up winning by 39. 137-98, third straight win by at least 25. They shot 63% from the floor, their best in a playoff game since field goal percentage was recorded starting in the mid-50s. Knicks win game one of the series. Starters didn't even play in the first quarter, the fourth quarter. First team whose starters did not play in the fourth quarter of consecutive playoff games since at least 1998. Jalen Brunson, 35 points, 27 of them in the first half. Karl-Anthony Towns finished with 17 points in 20 minutes.
7: I just thought we did a great job of coming out with energy, executing, and we just did a good job of just executing our game plan. So it's a team effort, great night for us, but we got to regroup and be ready for the next game.
8: The last four games of the Atlanta series, I mean, if somebody gets a double-double, I think that's incredible. Your last four games against Atlanta, you had two double-doubles and two triple-doubles.
7: Yes.
8: What got into you those final four games?
7: Just, change of philosophy, and I think that the team's done a great job of trusting me and putting the ball in my hands to quarterback the offense, and I just wanted to repay their trust. So I'm happy that I've been able to impact winning, but it's all a team effort. You know, as you know, you said about the double-doubles, but turning into triple-doubles, that doesn't happen unless you have amazing teammates that are executing on those passes. So shout-out to my teammates doing the work.
5: Indeed, a fourth straight game with at least six assists. That's the longest streak in your NBA career, regular season or postseason. What'd you guys do defensively against Joel Embiid? I know he was getting into foul trouble early. How were you able to keep him from getting
7: up? I mean, well, you know, he's a great player, and he has a knack for getting to the free throw line, but also everyone talks about the free throws. We all know what he could do when he's shooting the ball regularly. So just, you know, you just try your best to make it as difficult as possible on a great player like that. I have a ton of respect for his game and what he's done. So just trying to go up there and meet the challenge.
8: I know it's difficult. It's NBA, and you never assume anything, but so many people were looking forward to you guys playing the Celtics. They thought that's what it was going to be. Was it a little strange, even watching as well as Philadelphia played those last couple games, a little bit of a surprise that you end up hosting game one and it's against Philadelphia?
7: Nothing surprises me in the NBA. I think y'all know it's being in the NBA for a long time. Everything's possible, and that's a really good team, and they got healthy at the right time too. So we knew anything was possible, but you know, we just had to be ready to be the best version of ourselves. We can't be worrying about what other matchups and other games look like. You know, we got to just worry about the New York Knicks, our locker room, and being sure that we're the best version of ourselves when we step on that court.
0: Carl Anthony Towns with Mark Kesticher and PJ Colissimo right here. The NBA on ESPN Radio as the Knicks get the win in the series opener. And it wasn't close. 137-98. SportsCenter All Night ESPN Radio coming up on Tuesday. Game one for the other two series. Cavs Pistons in Detroit. Lakers Thunder in OKC. Monday we saw Anthony Edwards return for Minnesota. As for Luka Doncic with the Lakers, ESPN insider Shams Charania.
9: As of right now, Luka Doncic has not progressed to full-fledged contact workouts, which means that he's still a ways from returning to action. The Lakers are preparing to start their second round series against Oklahoma City without Luka Doncic, so they're hopeful as this series goes on, he's able to make more and more progress. Today, he was shooting around more post-practice. His movements have increased. He is doing more and more on the court, but as one source told me late last week, it is still a slow path on his recovery.
0: The Lakers are in OKC for game one of their series. That's coming up on Tuesday. Pistons hosting the Cavs in the other matchup on Tuesday. Detroit, of course, coming off that seven-game series with Orlando. And Orlando's early exit in round one results in a coaching change. Jamal Mosley is out after the seven-game loss in round one. ESPN insider Brian Windhorst.
10: This is a move that was not unexpected in the league. In fact, it was expected for quite some time. And, you know, people didn't think that the Magic would make it out of the play-in. And this might happen a couple of weeks ago. Then the Magic make this impressive run and push Detroit to the limit. And people were wondering, did Jamal save his job? But then you blow a 3-1 lead, and then it kind of greases the skids out of town. So this is a attractive job, but it's a job that comes with very high expectations. Jamal got them from a rebuilding team to a playoff team. He couldn't take them to the next level. Now, after the Desmond Bane trade and the amount of money they put in this roster, the expectation is going to be much higher, and that's why Jamal's out of a job. But I'm going to tell you something. He's very well respected. I expect him to have another job soon.
3: Yeah, I mean, shout out to Jamal. I had him when I was young pup in the league. I think he did the best he could with what he had. I don't think he had a very fair shake. There was a lot throughout this season where he didn't have healthy team. You know, they were Franz Wagner away from making a Miami run, I think, to the Eastern Conference Finals. If you have Franz Wagner, I think they win this series and then possibly win the next series against Cleveland, who came out of that Toronto series. But, you know, Mosley, well-respected, had a great run. They just weren't healthy. There was a time where he felt like he lost the players. Again, this was something that people assumed was going to happen regardless. And, you know, I think he'll get a job somewhere else. But Jamal, he did a great job with this group and turning it around.
0: ESPN analyst Danny Green, the coaching change happening in Orlando a day after the Magic blew that 3-1 series lead, including letting a 24-point third-quarter lead in Game 6 evaporate. Magic are out. Pistons move on. They host the Cavs in Game 1 on Tuesday. Straight ahead. Oh, they're talking about this one on the ice. SportsCenter All Night continues. It's ESPN Radio.
11: 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Bang, he got it. And the Thunder have taken the lead.
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0: 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To the ice, game one of the series for the Golden Knights and the Ducks. This one was tied at one in the third.
22: Dorothea joins on the right boards, cutting through right side toward the goal. Back door, they score!
0: Fox Sports 98.9, Barbashev scoring with just about 5 minutes to go, putting the Golden Knights ahead. They had an empty netter and win it 3-1 in game one. Barbashev taking advantage after officials did not call icing, and that did not sit well with the Ducks. ESPN analyst TJ Oshie.
1: As a forward in that position, that typically gets called, right? They usually try to, you know, I'd say keep the defenseman safe. That's why they switched to the rule. So when I saw it at first glance, yeah, I completely disagreed with the call. When you see it again, it definitely looks like Eichel has a step, so you can understand why the linesman would call that off. But in that situation, a lot of times, especially back in the day when they waited until someone touched the puck, that's a green light for the forward to go run that guy through the wall. So in the regular season, I think that's going to get called off. But I can understand with Eichel looking like he almost had that step there where they let it go. But that's no excuse. You got to keep playing. You learn when you're a kid. Your coaches tell you, you play all the way to the whistle. There was no whistle. Anaheim's got to stick with it.
0: Vegas winds up taking advantage, scoring on that play, and they go on to the 3-1 win and take the series opener. Golden Knights 9-3 series record when winning game one of a best of seven series. Game two coming up on Wednesday in Las Vegas. In the East, Hurricanes and Flyers, third period.
2: Miller gets it to Staal. He'll feed Ehlers. Ehlers into the Philadelphia zone. Snap back, he scores!
0: That ties it up, so the game would go to overtime.
2: He'll skate this puck into the Flyers' end. Kane's with a chance, drifting in, getting a shot free as Hall. Still loose, they score! They score! It's over! Carolina, Taylor Hall wins it in overtime!
0: 99-9, the Fan. Hurricanes get the win in game two. They take the first two at home. They trailed 2-0. Less than 5 minutes into the first period, but they rally and win 3-2 in overtime to go up 2-0 in the series. Third time they've been 2-love in consecutive best of seven series. Happened in 2022 and 2023. Third time in their Stanley Cup history they've had a win streak of six or more games in a single postseason. It's Taylor Hall who gets his first career playoff overtime goal.
4: Taylor, what did it take to win this game?
23: It took a lot. You know, probably not our strongest effort. Freddie was unreal in overtime. But that's hockey. They're a good team, and they're going to battle till the end. So great atmosphere in here tonight. Hopefully we don't see you guys again the rest of this series, but it's a lot of fun playing here.
4: So you guys go down 2-0 early. First time you're trailing in the playoffs. Like, what's being said on your bench?
23: Nothing really. You know, we have to play our game no matter what the score is. That's the best thing about our team is no matter what's going on, we're playing the same way, and it's about that next shift, and eventually we're gonna get rolling. It took a while for us tonight, but eventually it came through.
4: You've got your career going again here in Carolina. Why has it been such a good fit for you?
23: The way we play is a good fit for me personally. It's been amazing playing with Blakey and Stank. Those guys are awesome, and they're great hockey players, really good kids. And, you know, like I said, playing here has been a blast. Yeah, I'm really enjoying it.
4: Awesome. Well, congratulations. Thanks so much.
23: Thanks, Emma.
0: Taylor Hall and the Hurricanes hold serve. They win the first two at home, have a 2-0 series lead on the Flyers. SportsCenter All Night, ESPN Radio to baseball. Baseball's best team, the Braves, playing in Seattle. And they get a milestone.
24: This will be Gilbert's 72nd pitch of the game. 2-1, and Matt gets into one. Deep center field. To the wall. Out of here. A homer by Matt Olson. Back-to-back bombs for the Braves in the sixth inning. Got his hands all over that thing. And it's homer number 300 for Matt Olson in his career.
0: He was 1-for-3 in the game, but that one was, as you heard, career homer number 300. One of 14 active players with at least 300 home runs in Major League Baseball. Milestone for Atlanta, but
25: here's the pitch. Swung on, blasted, right field. Does it have enough? Warning track, wall, gone! J.P. Crawford! Two-run home run, and the Mariners are in front. T-Mobile Park in a frenzy. The Mariners, a five-spot in the inning. It's 5-4.
0: more. Seattle Sports, 7:10 a.m. after the 680 The Fan call on the Olsen home run. Mariners wind up with a 5-4 win over the Braves. Braves led by four, largest blown lead this season. Atlanta has a three-game win streak come to an end. A five-game road win streak snapped with the 5-4 loss to the Braves. In Seattle, Mariners snapping a three-game losing streak. We'd lose a legend from Major League Baseball on Monday. That's next. Sports Center All Night. It's ESPN Radio.
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32: 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Wind up, here it comes. Fly ball center field. Manning coming on, he's there. He catches it. Len Barker has pitched the no-hitter. A perfect game for Len Barker.
31: That highlight courtesy of 3WE. Barker tosses the only perfect game of Cleveland Indians history and the last no-hitter. He never got a three-ball count in that game and struck out 11. The Indians got a 3-0 victory over the Blue Jays. It was the 10th perfect game in Major League history and one of the most attended games in Cleveland history. Even though 7,290 people are being truthful about their attendance of Len Barker's perfect game.
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0: Hurricanes go up 2-0 in their series with the Flyers after their overtime win in Monday's Game 2. Magic making a coaching change, firing Jamal Mosley after the Game 7 loss, and they blow the 3-1 series lead. Wolves surprised the Spurs with a Game 1 win in San Antonio in round number 2. The Knicks roll in their series opener at home.
1: Jalen Brunson had 35 points through three quarters. It's still going to be the biggest home playoff win in Knicks history, and they take game one of this Eastern Conference second round series. The Knicks blister the Philadelphia 76ers, 137-98, the final score.
0: Knicks winning by 39, largest home win in franchise playoff history. Starters didn't play in the fourth quarter again, just like they didn't in the last game. First team whose starters did not play in the fourth quarter of consecutive playoff games since at least the late 90s. Sixers suffering a 39-point loss, their second worst in a playoff game in franchise history. Forward Paul George.
3: I mean, just get settled in, you know. Yeah, we had breakdowns tonight, but they also shot the out of the ball. You know, they were hot. They came out hot. They came out on fire. But, you know, it's a game of adjustments. We'll make, you know, adjustments, see what we need to get better at. But, yeah, again, the same as last series, one, you know, they don't get any extra points for, you know, going up big tonight. We'll be ready for game two.
0: The Knicks with the blowout win in game one. OG Anunoby likes the team peaking.
11: I mean, you always want to peak later in the season. So, I mean, it was just the process of the year. That's how it went. And now we're starting to click and hopefully continue to get better and better. And, you know, we have a really talented team. Threats all over the place. So it's very hard to guard. So we're going to keep getting better and keep continuing to do the things we've been doing.
0: Knicks get their fourth straight win in the playoffs. Longest streak since winning six straight in 1999. You heard this one. Here on ESPN Radio, Mark Kestisher, PJ Carlissimo had the call for us. Back to New York. Mark?
1: Jay, thank you very much. Well, the Knicks absolutely obliterated the Atlanta Hawks in the clinching sixth game last Thursday by 51 points. And then, PJ, they follow it up with a 39-point rousing game one win over the Philadelphia 76ers, and the Stars only had to play three quarters, led by Jalen Brunson's 35 points.
13: Well, you knew there was a chance it could happen. The Knicks had the opportunity. They were rested coming off that game six win against Atlanta, and Philadelphia went through a grueling seven game series, an emotional, draining game seven win in TD Garden on Saturday night. So maybe there was a chance, but I'll tell you what, the Knicks were even better than you could have imagined, and Philadelphia just really came up empty. When their big three, Tyrese Maxey, VJ Edgecombe, and Joel Embiid, struggled the way they did, 12, 13, and 14 points. Admittedly, they only played 25, 26 minutes, but when they played, they were not effective. They didn't shoot it well. They didn't shoot it well from three. And I think more importantly, from Nick Nurse and his staff's viewpoint, the defense was really, really poor. Philadelphia did such a good job defending Boston Celtics, and they just, tonight, 63% the Knicks shot from the field, 51% from the three-point line, and truth be told, there was a lot of times when there was very little resistance. It was a little too easy on the offensive end. However, it's NBA playoffs.
1: That's right.
13: One game, it's all that matters. Let's see. We're going to see a much better Philadelphia team on Wednesday. And certainly when we get to Philadelphia Friday and Sunday for our two games on ESPN Radio, it's going to be a different scenario.
1: Yeah, I was going to say they could accept the narrative of quick turnaround, grueling series. I doubt they will. They'll try to regroup for a game two. But the Knicks have played nearly 6,700 NBA games. They're one of the original franchises. This, PJ, is their best, talking regular and postseason, best three-game span by point differential ever, plus 119 the last two games, Atlanta, and this 39-point win tonight.
13: And, Kesty, it's their fourth consecutive playoff win. Unless anybody think it was a walkover against Atlanta, they were up against it early, and they ran those last three games, and then tonight, four straight playoff wins. I don't care what round or who you're playing. It's difficult to win a playoff game, much less four consecutive. So tip my hat to the New York Knicks and Mike Brown, the job he's doing.
1: Game one of the best of seven series. The Knicks beat up the 76ers at Madison Square Garden. Final score 137-98. For PJ Carlissimo, I'm Mark Kestisher, right here on your home for the NBA, ESPN Radio, and the ESPN app. Now let's go back to our pal Jay Reynolds in the studio.
0: 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The Knicks taking care of the Sixers in game one. Sixers coach Nick Nurse.
2: You can't make excuses, that's for sure. We knew it might be difficult, but you're never gonna go into the game and say this is gonna happen. You gotta see it played out. And I really thought it was okay there at the start, but obviously it kind of hit us. I just thought kind of towards the end of the first, we just weren't getting, like I said, that six straight mid pick and rolls were just too easy. It wasn't challenged. You got a challenge one way or the other at the rim or the three. Somebody's got to be running out there to challenge, and we couldn't get around them, back in front of them. We left them open for too many wide open threes. We even gave up a couple. Well, I think just one or two maybe dunks behind us. We got to clean all that stuff up.
0: Sixers, of course, coming off their long series with the Celtics, perhaps a little fatigue in game one against the Knicks. But the Sixers-Celtics series certainly was eye-grabbing to the guys at PTI.
4: Well, Bon, is the bigger headline the rise of the Sixers or the fall of the Celtics?
14: Well, usually we like to go, both of us, from our old newspaper days, you go with the immediate story that you put to bed, that you cover up with dirt like a coffin. And that would be the Celtics. Because to me, of their stubborn defiance of playing one way only and either not having a plan B or refusing to go to B, and either one is just get off the stage. If that's your solution, we don't have a plan B. It's the Celtics. Of course they have a plan B. They didn't want to use it. Get out of here.
15: But they're out of here.
14: So I'm going to the Sixers.
15: Really?
14: Yes.
15: No.
14: Because Joel Embiid, you know how I feel about Joel Embiid. And I know you think he's great, but he's just never out there.
15: Yes.
14: Refute that.
15: That's right.
14: But to see Embiid out there with Maxey and with Paul George and with the Rook, it's just, they got four players. They got more than that, but they got four guys you can put out there that you can look anybody left in the Eastern Conference eye to eye. The Sixers did that. And Embiid, we did not think Embiid was going to ever get to this point in this series.
15: No.
14: Maybe next year. We didn't think he would do this. Sixers, okay, you like making fun of the Sixers, but don't you find them on some level irresistible?
15: No, I don't find them irresistible. No.
14: Terms of appeal.
15: No, I don't find them irresistible. There are teams out there that are irresistible. The Sixers are not an irresistible team. You're wrong in what you're saying. You're a newspaper guy. The headline is the Celtics. The Celtics are a recent champion.
14: Yeah.
15: The 76ers are not a recent champion.
14: No.
15: The Celtics had a 3-1 lead. Philadelphia was 0-18 in playoff series when losing 3-1. 0-18. The Celtics were 32-0 when winning 3-1. This could be the worst loss in the Celtics history.
14: That's how bad it is.
15: And that's why that's the headline. Now, I want to give the Sixers credit for a bunch of things. I want to give their coach credit having a plan A, a plan B, and a plan C. He's got a behemoth out there in Embiid when he's healthy. But when he's healthy, he feeds him the ball down low, tells him to turn around, hit a two-point shot, or get fouled. And consequently, in games 5, 6, and 7, Embiid made 28 two-point shots and 24 foul shots. The Celtics don't have anything like that. The Celtics chuck and duck. That's all they do.
14: Let's give Maxey some credit, too. Because late in that game, when you want somebody to go to the basket,
15: he took over.
14: 1, 2, 3, and the third time was 2 foul shots because he got fouled going to the basket.
15: Here's what happened with the Celtics. In those 3 games, 5, 6, and 7, 129 three-pointers. Yeah. They made 36.
14: Last three,
15: that's
14: 28%. They shot terribly.
15: Philadelphia, 103 and made 37. 36%. So at Boston's best, Philadelphia was more efficient. They got beat by their... Look, it looks great when the threes go in, and this is what happens when they don't.
14: And what else looks bad, even though he spoke factually to some of it, was Jaylen Brown then going out and saying...
15: Referees are not going to help him ever again. And he was my MVP this year.
14: But he made some points. And look, he's not the first person or the only person to say Embiid does too much flopping around out there. He's not the first or only person.
15: Right.
14: The optics of that aren't good coming off a 3-1 series lead blown.
0: Sixers were the one that moved on. They lose game one to the Knicks by 39 on Monday. SportsCenter All Night, ESPN Radio. Speaking of New York...
16: The pitch swung on it high in the air, deep down the left field line. It is going to be gone! An A-bomb from A-Rod. It'll be a 3-2. Swung on it high in the air to deep right. That ball is high. It is far. It is gone! The 0-1. Swung on. He's going to get it. Popped up to right field. O'Neill near the line. He makes the catch. David Wells has pitched a perfect game. 27 up. 27 down. Baseball immortality.
30: Here's the 1-1. Swung on.
16: There goes. Deep left. It is high. It is far. It is gone. Number 62 to set the new American League record.
30: This is Judgment Day. Case closed. The Yankees are one out away from another World Championship. And the 0-1 swung on, hit in the air to deep center. Bernie back, away back. He's there. He makes the catch. Ball game over. World Series over. The Yankees win.
0: The unmistakable voice of John Sterling, voice of the Yankees for parts of 36 seasons, died on Monday. He was 87 years old. He had heart bypass surgery this past winter. Earlier on the Michael Kay Show, Michael Kay.
5: So he was undergoing rehab and things like that, and he was really pushing it. I said, John, don't push yourself too much. And he said, his oldest daughter is getting married this summer. And he said, Michael, I have to walk her down the aisle. And that's why he was hanging on. But he had trouble about a week ago. Heart failure, and then he finally succumbed today. But he'll be walking her down as he looks down on his family. The one thing he wanted to do, he was unable to make it.
0: Sterling called 5,651 Yankees games, 225 of them in the postseason. He called 5,060 in a row between 1989 and July of 2019, retired in April of 2024. Citing fatigue, then returned to the games in the 2024 postseason. Yankees manager Aaron Boone.
7: When we win, right, I still do this. And my coaches look at me like I'm nuts. I don't even know if they know what I'm doing. But as soon as that final out is made and I get up to shake players' hands, I go, ball game over. Yankees win. Yankees win. And I've shaken all my coaches' hands. So I got goosebumps thinking about that. So I love that. You know, I heard some great calls on the radio today. I mean, Jeter's 3,000 hit the home run. Like, man, I heard that played back today. I'm like, man, what a great call that was. My home run in 03 was obviously Charlie Steiner called because it was an extra innings. And Susan once handed me a tape when I was with ESPN in for a game and said, John made a tape of him calling it. Which is so John. Would you give this to Booney for me? So, you know, it's a sad day. It is. But what a life and what an amazing character John was.
0: Yankees get a 12-1 win over the Orioles, an 11-run victory, their largest of the season, ninth straight win against Baltimore, and Aaron Judge goes yard in the win. 53rd home run in 124 career games against the Orioles. It's number 14 on the season. He drives in four of the dozen runs for the Yankees in Monday's rout. Baltimore with five straight losses. Cubs rallying in the ninth inning.
16: And the pitch on the way. Swinging a drive toward left. Should be deep enough. Pete's tagging. The catch by Blade. The throw to the plate. He is not in time. Ball game tied. Nico Horner delivers a sacrifice fly. Listen to these fans. The payoff pitch to Conforto. A swing and a drive. Left center field. It's deep. It's back toward the wall. Cubs win the game. Michael Conforto with a game-winning homer. Wrigley Field is up for grabs.
8: 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Game-winning walk-off home run.
0: Fourth walk-off of the season. That's the most in baseball. Cubs beat the Reds 5-4. Cubs Radio Network with the call. Cubs 23-12. Best winning percentage through their first 35 games in a season since 2016. Red Sox 5-4 over the Tigers. Detroit saying Tarek Skubal will undergo surgery to remove some loose bodies in his left elbow. ESPN insider Jeff Passan.
9: Tarek Skubal is widely considered the best pitcher in Major League Baseball and is
6: on the precipice of getting a $400 million contract this offseason when he's a free agent. So this news for the Tigers and Skubal himself is pretty devastating. But the takeaway from this that the Tigers have is it's not UCL surgery. It's not shoulder surgery. It's pretty simple arthroscopic surgery that'll keep him out for somewhere in the range of 2 to 3 months, and he'll be back in time for a playoff push. The idea that he can get himself healthy and have 10 to 12 starts at the end of the season to ensure for those teams that could spend the money on him that they're going to do so feeling good about it, that's all he wants at this point, and it looks like he's going to get that.
0: He has 34 wins since the start of 2024. That's tied for the most among Major League Baseball. Snapping a homerless drought. That's next. Sports Center All Night continues. It's ESPN Radio.
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1: 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Back to the diamond. Dodgers snapping a three-game losing streak against the Astros.
2: And Tucker belts one to right field and deep. This ball back and has gone. A home run. Kyle Tucker with a solo shot, and it is 4-2. Oh, bullet of a line drive to right.
1: AM 570 LA Sports. Dodgers an 8-3 win over the Astros, who've lost seven of their last eight home games after having won seven straight home games. Shohei Ohtani, fifth straight game without a hit, tied for the longest streak of his career. Kyle Tucker, though, who went yard on that one, that home run snapping a 13-game home run drought that was his longest of the season. And speaking of snapping homerless droughts,
3: one ball, one strike, the pitch swung on, blasted. Right field, it's on its way. Casey looking, and that is gone into the Phillies bullpen. And Bryce Harper with another missile off the bat, his seventh home run of the season. He's given the Phillies a 1-0 lead.
1: Bryce Harper with the home run, snapping an 8-game homerless drought, his longest of the season. 550th RBI as a member of the Phillies, 94 WIP with the call. It's the only run of the game, as a matter of fact. Phillies beat the Marlins 1-0. They've won seven of their last nine following their 10-game losing streak. Giants and Padres.
4: And the pitch to him. Swing and he hammers one to left field. Way, way back there. Goodbye. And this game is tied. Casey Schmidt, he's had a lot of excellent at-bats so far this year.
1: Home run in the first inning, snapping the team's six-game home run drought, one shy of tying the longest streak in baseball since the start of last season. Giants go out with a 3-2 win over the Padres. John Miller called it on KNBR as San Francisco's win snaps a six-game losing streak. Mets double up the Rockies 4-2. They win consecutive road games for the second time this season. Rays a 5-1 win over the Blue Jays. Eighth straight home win for the Rays. Longest streak since winning 14 straight in 2023. Rays three runs allowed over the last four games. 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
1: Baseball, Braves lose in Seattle, but they did have a milestone. 680 the Fan.
5: This will be Gilbert's 72nd pitch of the game. 2-1, and Matt gets into one. Deep center field, to the wall, out of here! A homer by Matt Olson. Back-to-back bombs for the Braves in the sixth inning. Got his hands all over that thing. And it's homer number 300 for Matt Olson in his career.
0: Number four.
1: Red Sox beating the Tigers with help from the long ball. 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
6: 2-1, swing and a fly ball. High down the left field line. Hooking towards the corner. If it's fair, it's gone. It is fair, and it's gone. Go ahead, three-run shot. How do you like that? 3-2 Sox to the seventh.
0: Number three.
1: On the ice, Hurricanes hold serve on home ice, taking the first two, though they needed overtime in this one. 99-9 the Fan.
7: We'll skate this puck into the Flyers end. Kane's with a chance, drifting in, getting a shot free is Hall. Still loose, they score! They score! It's over! Carolina, Taylor Hall wins it in overtime!
0: Number two.
1: Spurs dropped their series opener against Minnesota, but remember, San Antonio does have the defensive player of the year, WOAI.
7: Edwards splits through the defense, blocked by Wembanyama, a new playoff record 11. Castle leaking out to Fox, lays it up for two. Timeout, Minnesota.
0: Number one.
1: Back to baseball. The most walk-off wins in Major League Baseball so far this season, four. And it's the Cubs that have that mark, Cubs Radio Network.
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1: Best 35-game start since 2016. Heard the Flyers dropping their first two at Carolina. Silver lining despite the overtime loss? ESPN analyst TJ Oshie.
9: I think you take their game as a whole. Even if you just look at the overtime, they completely dominated. After game one, it was all Carolina. And in game two, Philly had to start from scratch and now start trying to build some momentum and try to put some doubt in Carolina. I think tonight they did do that. Would they have loved to have the win and go home 1-1? Absolutely. But they have something to build on now.
1: And they can build on that despite being in a 2-0 hole after the dropping the first two to the Hurricanes at Carolina. We did see a win on the road on Monday. That's next. SportsCenter All Night continues. It's ESPN Radio.
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0: Coming up on SportsCenter All Night. The Knicks and Sixers begin their round two matchup in the Mecca.
22: Sixers go back in front by one. Brunson lights the candle from three and knocks home another. He is red hot now.
3: down the stretch of the first quarter.
4: A Cy Young winner is headed to the injured list.
5: It's not UCL surgery. It's not shoulder surgery. It's pretty simple arthroscopic surgery that'll keep him out for somewhere in the range of 2 to 3 months.
4: Wimby and the Spurs face off against the Wolves for a second round battle out west.
3: Victor will put it to the floor, attacking Gobert. Victor goes up, right hand off the glass for two. First points of the game, along to Victor Wembanyama.
4: Plus, the Canes look to take control of their series against the Flyers.
3: Blake with it, sent across, they score!
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0: One, he's made unforeseen progress in the last 24 hours.
1: And yes, Anthony Edwards does make it onto the court.
2: Here is Anthony Edwards to the baseline. Has not taken a shot so far. Used up to dribble. Pivots. Now a tough ball away. Oh, he swishes it. How about that? Anthony Edwards, welcome back. 9 days to recover from a hyperextension of your left knee. Naz Reid able to swipe it away.
3: Oh, man.
2: Timberwolves get another block. Here's Zan on the move. Stop and pop. Right angle three on the way. Oh, drops it in again. Five straight for Ant. He's barking at Keldon Johnson. He's looking toward the Spurs bench.
3: He looks better now than he did at the start of the Denver series. He's not limping at all.
2: Wolves working right to left in the association whites. Here's Ant. Stop and pop three after the pump fake, and he drains it. That's another made three for Anthony Edwards. And again, every three feels so large in this game because it's so low scoring.
1: Anthony Edwards, 25 minutes off the bench for the Timberwolves. Game was tight throughout, single digits the entire way. Neither team getting out in front by double digits. And in the waning moments,
2: 55 seconds left to play, and the Wolves up by four. Randle against Vassell, top of the key, spin move in the paint, runs it up, off glass, and hits it. What a shot by Julius Randle. 19 points, 10 rebounds. Wolves by six with under 50 seconds to play. Randle with five to shoot against Vassell. Mid-range jumper off the back iron, no. Harper the rebound. They get it to Wemby. Back to Harper. 3 seconds left. Now with two. Champagne moves to his left, fires a three at the buzzer. It's off the front rim, no good. The ball game is over. The Timberwolves have stolen game one in San Antonio, 104-102. They survive a furious finish by the Spurs, and the Timberwolves are up 1-0 in this best of seven Western Conference semifinal matchup. Steal game one by the skin of their teeth.
3: My heart is beating right now for what this means.
1: KFAN Sports Radio, Wolves get the win. But in the loss, a playoff record for Victor Wembanyama.
2: Edwards splits through the defense, blocked by Wembanyama. A new playoff record, 11. Castle leaking out to Fox, lays it up for two. Timeout, Minnesota.

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10: 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To the ice, game one of the series for the Golden Knights and the Ducks. This one was tied at one in the third.
11: Dorofeev joins on the right boards, cutting through right side toward the goal. Back door! They score!
10: Fox Sports 98.9, Barbashev scoring with just about 5 minutes to go, putting the Golden Knights ahead. They had an empty netter and win it 3-1 in game one. Barbashev taking advantage after officials did not call icing, and that did not sit well with the Ducks. ESPN analyst TJ Oshie.
12: As a forward in that position, that typically gets called, right? They usually try to, you know, I'd say keep the defenseman safe. That's why they switched to the rule. So when I saw it at first glance, yeah, I completely disagreed with the call. When you see it again, it definitely looks like Eichel has a step, so you can understand why the linesman would call that off. But in that situation, a lot of times, especially back in the day when they waved to tell someone touch the puck, that's a green light for the forward to go run that guy through the wall. So in the regular season, I think that's going to get called off. But I can understand with Eichel looking like he almost had that step there where they let it go. But that's no excuse. You got to keep playing. You learn when you're a kid. Your coaches tell you, you play all the way to the whistle. There was no whistle. Anaheim's got to stick with it.

0: Vegas winds up taking advantage, scoring on that play, and they go on to the 3-1 win and take the series opener. Golden Knights 9-3 series record when winning game one of a best of seven series. Game two coming up on Wednesday in Las Vegas. In the East, Hurricanes and Flyers, third period.
1: Miller gets it to Staal. He'll feed Ehlers. Ehlers into the Philadelphia zone. Snapback, he scores! Oh, Seth Jarvis comes in and makes it happen! And the Carolina Hurricanes have tied it at two!
0: That ties it up, so the game would go to overtime.
1: He'll skate this puck into the Flyers end. Teams with a chance, drifting in, getting a shot free as Hall. Still loose, they score! They score! It's over! Carolina, Taylor Hall wins it in overtime!
0: 99-9, the Fan. Hurricanes get the win in game two. They take the first two at home. They trailed 2-0. Less than 5 minutes into the first period, but they rally and win 3-2 in overtime to go up 2-0 in the series. Third time they've been 2-love in consecutive best of seven series. Happened in 2022 and 2023. Third time in their Stanley Cup history they've had a win streak of six or more games in a single postseason. It's Taylor Hall who gets his first career playoff overtime goal.
2: Taylor, what did it take to win this game?
3: Oh, it took a lot. You know, probably not our strongest effort. Freddie was unreal in overtime. But that's hockey. They're a good team, and they're going to battle till the end. So great atmosphere in here tonight. Hopefully we don't see you guys again the rest of this series, but it's a lot of fun playing here.
2: So you guys go down 2-0 early. First time you're trailing in the playoffs. Like, what's being said on your bench?
3: Nothing really. You know, we have to play our game no matter what the score is. That's the best thing about our team is no matter what's going on, we're playing the same way, and it's about that next shift, and eventually we're gonna get rolling. It took a while for us tonight, but eventually it came through.
2: You've got your career going again here in Carolina. Why has it been such a good fit for you?
3: The way we play is a good fit for me personally. It's been amazing playing with Blakey and Stank. Those guys are awesome, and they're great hockey players, really good kids, and you know, like I said, playing here has been a blast. Yeah, I'm really enjoying it.
2: Awesome. Well, congratulations. Thanks so much.
3: Thanks, Emma.
0: Taylor Hall and the Hurricanes hold serve. They win the first two at home, have a 2-0 series lead on the Flyers. Sports Center all night, ESPN Radio to baseball. Baseball's best team, the Braves, playing in Seattle. And they get a milestone.
4: This will be Gilbert's 72nd pitch of the game. 2-1, and Matt gets into one. Deep center field. To the wall. Out of here. A homer by Matt Olson. Back-to-back bombs for the Braves in the sixth inning. Got his hands all over that thing. And it's homer number 300 for Matt Olson in his career.
0: He was 1-for-3 in the game, but that one was, as you heard, career homer number 300. One of 14 active players with at least 300 home runs in Major League Baseball. Milestone for Atlanta, but
5: here's the pitch. Swung on, blasted, right field. Does it have enough? Warning track, wall, gone! J.P. Crawford! Two-run home run, and the Mariners are in front. T-Mobile Park in a frenzy. The Mariners, a five-spot in the inning. It's 5-4.
0: Seattle Sports, 7:10 a.m. after the 680, the Fan call on the Olson home run. Mariners wind up with a 5-4 win over the Braves. Braves led by four, largest blown lead this season. Atlanta has a three-game win streak come to an end. A five-game road win streak snapped with a 5-4 loss to the Braves in Seattle. Mariners snapping a three-game losing streak. We lose a legend from Major League Baseball on Monday. That's next. Sports Center all night. It's ESPN Radio.
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7: 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And with it, of course, the championship. Jordan, 20-footer, head of the key. Good! Chicago by one.
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1: Hurricanes go up 2-0 in their series with the Flyers after their overtime win in Monday's Game 2. Magic making a coaching change, firing Jamal Mosley after the Game 7 loss, and they blow the 3-1 series lead. Wolves surprised the Spurs with a Game 1 win in San Antonio in round number 2. The Knicks roll in their series opener at home.
2: Jalen Brunson at 35 points through three quarters is still going to be the biggest home playoff win in Knicks history, and they take Game 1 of this Eastern Conference second round series. The Knicks blister the Philadelphia 76ers, 137-98, the final score.
1: Knicks winning by 39, largest home win in franchise playoff history. Starters didn't play in the fourth quarter again, just like they didn't in the last game. First team whose starters did not play in the fourth quarter of consecutive playoff games since at least the late 90s. Sixers suffering a 39-point loss, their second worst in a playoff game in franchise history. Forward Paul George.
3: I mean, just get settled in, you know. Yeah, we had breakdowns tonight, but they also shot the out of the ball. You know, they were hot. They came out hot. They came out on fire. But, you know, it's a game of adjustments. We'll make, you know, adjustments, see what we need to get better at. But, yeah, again, the same as last series. One, you know, they don't get any extra points for, you know, going up big tonight. We'll be ready for Game 2.
1: The Knicks with the blowout win in Game 1. OG Anunoby likes the team peaking.
4: I mean, you always want to peak later in the season. So, I mean, it was just the process of the year. That's how it went. And now we're starting to click and hopefully continue to get better and better. And, you know, we have a really talented team. Threats all over the place. So it's very hard to guard. So we're just going to keep getting better and keep continuing to do the things we've been doing.
1: Knicks get their fourth straight win in the playoffs. Longest streak since winning six straight in 1999. You heard this one here on ESPN Radio. Mark Kestisher, PJ Carlissimo had the call for us. Back to New York. Mark?
2: Jay, thank you very much. Well, the Knicks absolutely obliterated the Atlanta Hawks in the clinching sixth game last Thursday by 51 points. And then, PJ, they follow it up with a 39-point rousing Game 1 win over the Philadelphia 76ers, and the Stars only had to play three quarters, led by Jalen Brunson's 35 points.
5: Well, you knew there was a chance it could happen. The Knicks had the opportunity. They were rested coming off that Game 6 win against Atlanta, and Philadelphia went through a grueling seven-game series, an emotional, draining Game 7 win in TD Garden on Saturday night. So maybe there was a chance, but I'll tell you what. The Knicks were even better than you could have imagined, and Philadelphia just really came up empty. When their big three, Tyrese Maxey, VJ Edgecombe, and Joel Embiid, struggled the way they did, 12, 13, and 14 points. Admittedly, they only played 25, 26 minutes, but when they played, they were not effective. They didn't shoot it well. They didn't shoot it well from three. And I think more importantly, from Nick Nurse and his staff's viewpoint, the defense was really, really poor. Philadelphia did such a good job defending Boston Celtics, and they just were tonight. 63% the Knicks shot from the field, 51% from the three-point line, and truth be told, there was a lot of times when there was very little resistance. It was a little too easy on the offensive end. However, it's NBA playoffs.
2: That's right.
5: One game, it's all that matters. Let's see. We're going to see a much better Philadelphia team on Wednesday. And certainly when we get to Philadelphia Friday and Sunday for our two games on ESPN Radio, it's going to be a different scenario.
2: Yeah, I was going to say they could accept the narrative of quick turnaround, grueling series. I doubt they will. They'll try to regroup for a game two. But the Knicks have played nearly 6,700 NBA games. They're one of the original franchises. This, PJ, is their best, talking regular and postseason, best three-game span by point differential ever, plus 119 the last two games, Atlanta, and this 39-point win tonight.
5: And, Kesty, it's their fourth consecutive playoff win. Unless anybody think it was a walkover against Atlanta, they were up against it early, and they ran those last three games, and then tonight, four straight playoff wins. I don't care what round or who you're playing. It's difficult to win a playoff game, much less four consecutive. So tip my hat to the New York Knicks and Mike Brown, the job he's doing.
2: Game one of the best of seven series. The Knicks beat up the 76ers at Madison Square Garden. Final score 137-98. For PJ Carlesimo, I'm Mark Kestisher right here on your home for the NBA, ESPN Radio, and the ESPN app. Now let's go back to our pal Jay Reynolds in the studio.
1: 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The Knicks taking care of the Sixers in game one. Sixers coach Nick Nurse.
6: You can't make excuses, that's for sure. We knew it might be difficult, but you're never gonna go into the game and say this is gonna happen. You gotta see it played out. And I really thought it was okay there at the start, but obviously it kind of hit us. You know, and I just thought kind of towards the end of the first, you know, we just weren't getting, like I said, that six straight mid pick and rolls were just too easy. You know, just all so, you know, just it was just, it wasn't challenged, like, you know, you got a challenge one way or the other at the rim or the three. Somebody's got to be running out there to challenge, and we couldn't get around them, back in front of them. You know, we left them open for too many wide open threes. You know, we even gave up a couple. Well, I think just one or two maybe dunks behind us. We got to clean all that stuff up.
1: Sixers, of course, coming off their long series with the Celtics, perhaps a little fatigue in game one against the Knicks. But the Sixers-Celtics series certainly was eye-grabbing to the guys at PTI.
7: Well, Bon, is the bigger headline the rise of the Sixers or the fall of the Celtics?
8: Well, usually we like to go, both of us, from our old newspaper days, you go with the immediate story that you put to bed, that you cover up with dirt like a coffin. And that would be the Celtics. Because to me, of their stubborn defiance of playing one way only and either not having a plan B or refusing to go to the plan B. And either one is just get off the stage. If that's your solution, we don't have a plan B. It's the Celtics. Of course they have a plan B. They didn't want to use it. Get out of here.
7: Well, they're out of here.
8: So I'm going to the Sixers.
7: Really?
8: Yes.
7: No.
8: Because Joel Embiid, you know how I feel about Joel Embiid. And I know you think he's great, but he's just never out there.
7: Yes.
8: Which is, I can't refute that.
7: That's right.
8: But to see Embiid out there with Maxey and with Paul George and with the Rook, it's just, they got four players. They got more than that, but they got four guys you can put out there that you can look anybody left in the Eastern Conference eye to eye. The Sixers did that. And Embiid, we did not think Embiid was going to ever get to this point in this series.
7: No.
8: Maybe next year. We didn't think he would do this.
7: No.
8: So the Sixers, okay, you like making fun of the Sixers, but don't you find them on some level irresistible?
7: No, I don't find them irresistible. No,
8: I mean, in terms of appeal.
7: No, I don't find them irresistible. There are teams out there that are irresistible. The Sixers are not an irresistible team. You're wrong in what you're saying. You're a newspaper guy. The headline is the Celtics. The Celtics are a recent champion.
8: Yeah.
7: The 76ers are not a recent champion.
8: No.
7: The Celtics had a 3-1 lead. Philadelphia was 0-18 in playoff series when losing 3-1. 0-18. The Celtics were 32-0 when winning 3-1. This could be the worst loss in the Celtics history. That's how bad it is. So, and that's why that's the headline. Now, I want to give the Sixers credit for a bunch of things. I want to give their coach credit for having a plan A, a plan B, and a plan C. He's got a behemoth out there in Embiid when he's healthy. But when he's healthy, he feeds him the ball down low, tells him to turn around, hit a two-point shot, or get fouled. And consequently, in games 5, 6, and 7, Embiid made 28 two-point shots and 24 foul shots. So the Celtics don't have anything like
8: that.
7: The Celtics chuck and duck. That's all they do.
8: Let's give Maxey some credit, too. Because late in that game, when you want
7: somebody
8: to go to the basket,
7: he took over.
8: 1, 2, 3, and the third time was two foul shots because he got fouled going to the basket.
7: Here's what happened with the Celtics. In those three games, 5, 6, and 7, 129 three-pointers. Yeah. They made 36.
8: The
7: that's 28%.
8: Terribly.
7: Philadelphia, 103 and made 37. 36%. So at Boston's best, Philadelphia was more efficient.
8: Yeah.
7: They got beat by their, look, it looks great when the threes go in, and this is what happens
8: and
7: when they don't.
8: And what else looks bad, even though he spoke factually to some of it, was Jaylen Brown then going out and saying,
7: referees are not going to help him ever again. And he was my MVP this year.
8: But he made some points. And look, he's not the first person or the only person to say Embiid does too much flopping around out there. He's not the first or only person.
7: Right.
8: It's the optics of that aren't good coming off a 3-1 series lead blown.
1: Sixers were the one that moved on. They lose game one to the Knicks by 39 on Monday. Sports Center all night, ESPN Radio. Speaking of New York.
9: The pitch swung on it high in the air, deep down the left field line. It is going to be gone. An A-bomb from A-Rod. It'll be a 3-2. Swung on and hit high in the air to deep right. That ball is high. It is far. It is gone. Burn, baby, burn. The 0-1. Swung on. He's going to get it. Popped out to right field. O'Neill near the line. He makes the catch.
10: The 1-1.
9: Swung on. There it goes. Deep left. It is high. That is far. That is gone. Number 62 to set the new American League record. This is Judgment Day. Case closed. The Yankees are one out away from another World Championship. And the 0-1 swung on, hit in the air to deep center. Bernie back, away back. He's there. He makes a catch. Ball game over. World Series over. The Yankees win.
1: The unmistakable voice of John Sterling, voice of the Yankees for parts of 36 seasons, died on Monday. He was 87 years old. He had heart bypass surgery this past winter. Earlier on the Michael Kay Show, Michael Kay.
11: So he was undergoing rehab and things like that, and he was really pushing it. And I said, John, don't push yourself too much. And he said, his oldest daughter is getting married this summer. And he said, Michael, I have to walk her down the aisle. And that's why he was hanging on. But he had trouble about a week ago. Heart failure, and then he finally succumbed today. But he'll be walking her down as he looks down on his family. But one thing he wanted to do, he was unable to make it.
1: Sterling called 5,651 Yankees games, 225 of them in the postseason. He called 5,060 in a row between 1989 and July of 2019, retired in April of 2024. Citing fatigue, then returned to the games in the 2024 postseason. Yankees manager Aaron Boone.
12: When we win, right, I still do this. And my coaches look at me like I'm nuts. I don't even know if they know what I'm doing. But as soon as that final out is made and I go, I get up to shake players' hands, I go, ball game over. Yankees win. Duh! Yankees win. And I've shaken all my coaches' hands. So I got goosebumps thinking about that. So I love that. You know, I heard some great calls on the radio today. I mean, Jeter's 3,000 hit the home run. Like, man, I heard that played back today. I'm like, man, what a great call that was. My home run in 03 was obviously Charlie Steiner called because it was an extra innings. And Susan once handed me a tape when I was with ESPN in for a game and said, John made a tape of him calling it. Which is so John. Would you give this to Booney for me? So, you know, it's a sad day. It is. But what a life and what an amazing character John was.
1: Yankees get a 12-1 win over the Orioles, an 11-run victory, their largest of the season, ninth straight win against Baltimore, and Aaron Judge goes yard in the win. 53rd home run in 124 career games against the Orioles. It's number 14 on the season. He drives in four of the dozen runs for the Yankees in Monday's rout. Baltimore with five straight losses. Cubs rallying in the ninth inning.
9: And the pitch on the way. Swing and a drive toward left. Should be deep enough. Teach tagging. The catch by Blade. The throw to the plate is not in time. Ball game tied. Nico Horner delivers a sacrifice fly. Listen to these fans. The payoff pitch to Conforto. A swing and a drive. Left center field. It's deep. It's back toward the wall. Cubs win the game.
13: 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Wrigley Field is up for grabs.
14: 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Game-winning walk-off home run.
1: Fourth walk-off of the season. That's the most in baseball. Cubs beat the Reds 5-4. Cubs Radio Network with the call. Cubs 23-12. Best winning percentage through their first 35 games in a season since 2016. Red Sox 5-4 over the Tigers. Detroit saying Tarek Skubal will undergo surgery to remove some loose bodies in his left elbow. ESPN insider Jeff Passan.
15: Tarek Skubal is widely considered the best pitcher in Major League Baseball and is on the precipice of getting a $400 million contract this offseason when he's a free agent. So this news for the Tigers and Skubal himself is pretty devastating. But the takeaway from this that the Tigers have is it's not UCL surgery. It's not shoulder surgery. It's pretty simple arthroscopic surgery that'll keep him out for somewhere in the range of 2 to 3 months, and he'll be back in time for a playoff push. The idea that he can get himself healthy and have 10 to 12 starts at the end of the season to ensure for those teams that could spend the money on him that they're going to do so feeling good about it, that's all he wants at this point, and it looks like he's going to get that.
1: He has 34 wins since the start of 2024. That's tied for the most among Major League Baseball. Snapping a homerless drought. That's next. Sports Center All Night continues. It's ESPN Radio.
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1: 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Back to the diamond. Dodgers snapping a three-game losing streak against the Astros.
2: And Tucker belts one to right field and deep. This ball back, it has gone, a home run. Kyle Tucker with a solo shot, and it is 4-2. Oh, bullet of a line drive to right.
1: AM 570 LA Sports. Dodgers an 8-3 win over the Astros, who've lost seven of their last eight home games after having won seven straight home games. Shohei Ohtani, fifth straight game without a hit, tied for the longest streak of his career. Kyle Tucker, though, who went yard on that one, that home run snapping a 13-game home run drought that was his longest of the season. And speaking of snapping homerless droughts.
3: One ball, one strike, the pitch swung on, blasted. Right field, it's on its way. Casey looking, and that is gone into the Phillies bullpen. And Bryce Harper with another missile off the bat, his seventh home run of the season. He's given the Phillies a 1-0 lead.
1: Bryce Harper with the home run, snapping an 8-game homerless drought, his longest of the season, 550th RBI as a member of the Phillies, 94 WIP with the call. It's the only run of the game, as a matter of fact. Phillies beat the Marlins 1-0. They've won seven of their last nine following their 10-game losing streak. Giants and Padres.
4: And the pitch to him.
2: Swing, he hammers one to left field. Way, way back there. Goodbye. And this game is tied. Casey Schmidt, he's had a lot of excellent at-bats so far this year.
1: Home run in the first inning, snapping the team's six-game home run drought. One shy of tying the longest streak in baseball since the start of last season. Giants go on to a 3-2 win over the Padres. John Miller called it on KNBR as San Francisco's win snaps a six-game losing streak. Mets double up the Rockies 4-2. They win consecutive road games for the second time this season. Rays a 5-1 win over the Blue Jays. Eighth straight home win for the Rays. Longest streak since winning 14 straight in 2023. Rays three runs allowed over the last four games. SportsCenter All Night, ESPN Radio.
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1: Baseball, Braves lose in Seattle, but they did have a milestone. 680 The Fan.
5: This will be Gilbert's 72nd pitch of the game. 2-1, and Matt gets into one. Deep center field, to the wall, out of here! A homer by Matt Olson. Back-to-back bombs for the Braves in the sixth inning. Got his hands all over that thing. And it's homer number 300 for Matt Olson in his career.
0: Number four.
1: Red Sox beating the Tigers with help from the long ball. 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
6: 2-1, swinging a fly ball. High down the left field line. Hooking towards the corner. If it's fair, it's gone. It is fair, and it's gone. Go ahead. Three-run shot. How do you like that? 3-2 Sox in the seventh.
0: Number three.
1: On the ice, Hurricanes hold serve on home ice, taking the first two, though they needed overtime in this one. 99-9 The Fan.
7: We'll skate this puck into the Flyers' end. Teams with a chance, drifting in, getting a shot free is Hall. Still loose, they score! They score! It's over! Carolina, Taylor Hall wins it!
1: Spurs dropped their series opener against Minnesota, but remember, San Antonio does have the defensive player of the year, WOAI.
7: Edwards splits through the defense, blocked by Wembanyama, a new playoff record 11. Castle leaking out to Fox, lays it up for two. Timeout, Minnesota.
0: Number one.
1: Back to baseball. The most walk-off wins in Major League Baseball so far this season, four. And it's the Cubs that have that mark, Cubs Radio Network.
2: The payoff pitch to Conforto. 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It's deep. It's back toward the wall. Cubs win the game. Michael Conforto with a game-winning homer. Wrigley Field is up for grabs.
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1: Best first 35-game start since 2016. Heard the Flyers dropping their first two at Carolina. Silver lining despite the overtime loss? ESPN analyst TJ Oshie.
4: I think you take their game as a whole. Even if you just look at the overtime, they completely dominated. After game one, it was all Carolina. And in game two, Philly had to start from scratch and now start trying to build some momentum and try to put some doubt in Carolina. I think tonight they did do that. Would they have loved to have the win and go home 1-1? Absolutely. But they have something to build on.
1: And they can build on that despite being in a 2-0 hole after the dropping the first two to the Hurricanes at Carolina. We did see a win on the road on Monday. That's next. SportsCenter All Night continues. It's ESPN Radio.
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0: Coming up on SportsCenter All Night. The Knicks and Sixers begin their round two matchup in the Mecca.
22: Sixers go back in front by one. Brunson lights the candle from three and knocks home another. He is red hot down the stretch of the first quarter.
0: A Cy Young winner is headed to the injured list.
23: It's not UCL surgery. It's not shoulder surgery. It's pretty simple arthroscopic surgery that'll keep him out for somewhere in the range of 2 to 3 months.
0: Wimby and the Spurs face off against the Wolves for a second round battle out west.
24: Victor will put it to the floor. It's Zach and Gobert. Victor goes up right hand off the glass for two. Those points of the game along to Victor Wembanyama.
0: Plus, the Canes look to take control of their series against the Flyers.
24: Blake with it. Sent across. They score! A power play goal! And Nikolai Ehlers gets on the board!
0: From the worldwide headquarters of ESPN, This is Sports Center All Night on ESPN Radio and on the ESPN app. Now, here's Jay Reynolds.
1: Sports Center All Night, ESPN Radio, the all-new ESPN app. Sirius XM Channel 80. We may recall from history class that final attack at the Battle of the Alamo came as a bit of a surprise, resulted in a loss in San Antonio. That brings us to Monday, game one in San Antonio for Spurs Timberwolves, and
2: this just in, Anthony Edwards has received medical clearance and is expected to play tonight in game one against the San Antonio Spurs. He's been pushing and really planning on trying to give this a go in game one. He's made unforeseen progress in the last 24 hours.
1: And yes, Anthony Edwards does make it onto the court.
3: Here is Anthony Edwards to the baseline. Has not taken a shot so far. Used up the dribble. Pivots. Now a tough ball away. Oh, he swishes it.

0: it again. Five straight for Ant. He's barking at Keldon Johnson. He's looking toward the Spurs bench.
1: He looks better now than he did at the start of the Denver series. He's not limping at all.
0: Wolves working right to left in the association whites. Here's Ant. Stop and pop three after the pump fake, and he strains it. That's another made three for Anthony Edwards. And again, every three feels so large in this game because it's so low scoring.
2: Anthony Edwards, 25 minutes off the bench for the Timberwolves. Game was tight throughout, single digits the entire way. Neither team getting out in front by double digits. And in the waning moments,
0: 55 seconds left to play, and the Wolves up by four. Randall against Vassell, top of the key, spin move in the paint, runs it up, off glass and hits it. What a shot by Julius Randall. 19 points, 10 rebounds. Wolves by six with under 50 seconds to play. Randall with five to shoot against Vassell. Mid-range jumper off the back iron, no. Harper the rebound. They get it to Wemby. Back to Harper. 3 seconds left, now with two. Champagne moves to his left, fires a three at the buzzer. It's off the front rim, no good. The ball game is over. The Timberwolves have stolen game one in San Antonio, 104-102. They survive a furious finish by the Spurs, and the Timberwolves are up one game to none in this best of seven Western Conference semifinal matchup. Steal game one by the skin of their teeth.
1: My heart is beating right now for what this means.
2: KFAN Sports Radio, Wolves get the win. But in the loss, a playoff record for Victor Wembanyama.
0: Edwards
3: splits through the defense, blocked by Wembanyama. A new playoff record, 11. Castle leaking out to Fox, lays it up for two. Timeout, Minnesota.
2: WOAI with that call comes on the short end for the Spurs, but Victor Wembanyama, 11 points, 15 rebounds, and he finishes with 12 blocks, NBA playoff record. First career playoff triple-double for Victor Wembanyama at just over 22 years old. Youngest player in Spurs history with a playoff triple-double. But 5 of 17 shooting from the floor, 0 for 8 from three-point range, and the Spurs wind up losing by 2. Timberwolves close as a 10.5-point underdog. They get the win in San Antonio. Anthony Edwards, 18 points off the bench, 8 of 13 shooting, and he spoke with NBC Peacock.
4: Hey, what a finish in this one. Take me through that last sequence.
5: Oh, man. I made so many mistakes at the end of the game. I'm disappointed in myself.
4: How can you be disappointed? We didn't even expect to see you out here tonight. How important was it for you to be available for your guys in game one?
5: For me, man, 75% of the game for me is my mind. My mind got to be where it needs to be. And in the last 2 minutes of the game, it wasn't. I gave up 2 offensive rebounds, turned the ball over. Yeah, I'll be better.
4: Something about this group. Backs against the wall. You guys are injured, heavy underdogs here tonight, and you prevail. What is it about that underdog role you guys relish?
5: We just want to win ball games. That's all we want to do as a group. No matter who night it is, we don't care. We want to embrace each other. We got number love for each other. We want to see all of each other succeed.
4: It wasn't just about you tonight, obviously, Amp, but about your team. What did you learn about your guys' group this evening?
5: Resilience. That's what we got.
4: This series feels like it's going to be a fight all the way through. How would you define what this series is projected to be?
5: We just got to keep stay locked in on the game plan, especially myself, man. I can't give up 2 offensive rebounds to Champagne. I may not be as athletic as I usually am, but I got to be able to box out and make those small plays to win the big-time games.
4: Anthony, congratulations.
5: Thank you.
2: Anthony Edwards, first game since hyperextending his left knee, missed the 2 previous playoff games, returned for game one against the Spurs, and the Timberwolves win in San Antonio, 104-102. Spurs had a shot at the end, but it falls short. Julian Champagne missing the potential game-winning 3 as time expired.
6: Felt pretty solid. Yeah, that's all I got for it. Felt pretty solid. Missed a shot. On to the next.
2: And the Spurs wind up with their first series-opening loss at home since the Western Conference semifinals against the Rockets in 2017. Spurs coach Mitch Johnson.
7: Yeah, he just did a good job, obviously, with the sense of urgency. We were down. We were trying to play quick because it was a math problem at some point in terms of possessions and time left and what the score was. And he had some great multiple efforts there to keep us in the game. We got some good looks, missed them. And offense rebounds has been an emphasis for us all year, but especially in those situations, you got to crash. And then on the last play, we got a rebound, and it felt like they weren't organized, and there was enough time for us to push the ball and get a look, and we didn't push it right away. So it got to be that death knock time where you got to call a timeout or not. I thought Dylan did a good job pushing the ball, kicked it ahead of Julian. Julian had a flyby, got a 3-pointer in rhythm. I had no problem with the shot. That was a great shot. I hope he shoots it every time.
2: Spurs second loss.

0: this postseason. Both have been by three or fewer. ESPN analyst Danny Green.
1: He just wasn't having a great game. He wasn't in rhythm. His offensive shooting from three and from two was not there. You got a good look. You know, Champagne got them the position that they were in by rebounding, getting offensive rebounds, second chance points, putbacks. One of your better shooters. He shot it pretty well tonight, too. So if you can go and not have the defense set, that's your best bet. And that's kind of what I've been taught since I was a youngster, being in that San Antonio Spurs system. And I trust those instincts. So, you know, they got the shot they wanted. It shouldn't come down to the last shot. You know, they lacked a sense of urgency until the end of the game and tried to win it in the last 2 minutes. And that shows their youth and inexperience and immaturity.
2: Is there a value of any kind for San Antonio in losing this game for this relatively, not relatively, this brand new playoff team that hasn't played in many of these games to get punched square in the mouth and realize now we're in deep water? Is there value in that if I'm trying to paint a sunny picture for Spurs fans?
1: Absolutely. I mean, you learn your biggest lessons in your failures and losses, right? This is a big loss. This is a lesson. This is hopefully it's a wake up call. They get, you know, a little light of fire under them to have a sense of urgency. Like, you played really good basketball the last couple of minutes and spurts. If you can do that for 48 minutes, and obviously they'll shoot better. They shot 28% from three, and this is a make or miss league. And it looks like the theme of most teams that lose shoot 20% from three and other team doesn't. But you can't settle. You got to find ways to get the basket. You have the biggest guy on the floor. Like you said, he's 7'8", 7'9", has the length and things. You can't stop him. And they have guards that are explosive. And of course, there was some foul trouble with Castle, but they have the tools to get it done regardless if they shoot well or not.
0: Victor Wembanyama did not shoot well in game one, 5 of 17, 29% from the floor, lowest shooting percentage, and most missed attempts in any playoff game. In his career, Wembanyama 0 for 8 on three-point range, most misses without a make by a player in Spurs postseason history. The Timberwolves come in, take game one on the road. Game two Wednesday. You'll see it on ESPN, 9:30 Eastern Time. SportsCenter all night, ESPN Radio to the East, and the series opener between the Knicks and Sixers. Not nearly as close as what we saw in the West on Monday.
3: 7:10 to go, third quarter. Karl-Anthony Towns spots for three and hits, and the Knick route continues. The Cat triple puts him up 30. 7 minutes to go, third quarter. All Knicks in game one. McBride over to Bridges. Coles for three. Hits another one. The 13th Knicks triple. 96-65 New York.
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3: Landry Shamet with a triple. 40-point game. 135-95 New York. All Knicks here in game one.
0: Mark Kestershire here on ESPN Radio. Knicks wind up winning by 39. 137-98, third straight win by at least 25. They shot 63% from the floor, their best in a playoff game since field goal percentage was recorded starting in the mid-50s. Knicks win game one of the series. Starters didn't even play in the fourth quarter. First team whose starters did not play in the fourth quarter of consecutive playoff games since at least 1998. Jalen Brunson, 35 points, 27 of them in the first half. Karl-Anthony Towns finished with 17 points in 20 minutes.
5: I just thought we did a great job of coming out with energy, executing, and you know, we just did a good job of just executing our game plan. So it's a team effort. Great night for us, but we got to regroup and be ready for the next game.
6: The last four games of the Atlanta series, I mean, if somebody gets a double-double, I think that's incredible. Your last four games against Atlanta, you had two double-doubles and two triple-doubles.
5: Yeah.
6: What got into you those final four games?
5: Oh, just, you know, change of philosophy, and I think that the team's done a great job of trusting me and putting the ball in my hands to quarterback the offense, and I just wanted to repay their trust. So I'm happy that I've been able to impact winning, but it's all a team effort. You know, as you know, you said about the double-doubles, but turning into triple-doubles, that doesn't happen unless you have amazing teammates that are executing on those passes. So shout out to my teammates doing the work.
3: Indeed, fourth straight game with at least six assists. That's the longest streak in your NBA career, regular season or postseason. What'd you guys do defensively against Joel Embiid? I know he was getting into foul trouble early. How were you able to keep him from getting
5: out? I mean, well, you know, he's a great player, and he has a knack for getting to the free throw line, but also everyone talks about the free throws. We all know what he could do when he's shooting the ball regularly. So just, you know, you just try your best to make it as difficult as possible on a great player like that. I have a ton of respect for his game and what he's done. So just, you know, just trying to go up there and meet the challenge.
6: I know it's difficult. It's NBA, and you never assume anything. But so many people were looking forward to you guys playing the Celtics. They thought that's what it was going to be. Was it a little strange, even watching as well as Philadelphia played those last couple games, a little bit of a surprise that you end up hosting game one and it's against Philadelphia?
5: Nothing surprises me in the NBA. I think y'all know it's being in the NBA for a long time. Everything's possible, and that's a really good team, and they got healthy at the right time too. So we knew anything was possible, but you know, we just had to be ready to be the best version of ourselves. We can't be worrying about what other matchups and other games look like. You know, we got to just worry about the New York Knicks, our locker room, and being sure that we're the best version of ourselves when we step on that court.
0: Carl Anthony Towns with Mark Kesticher and PJ Colissimo right here. The NBA on ESPN Radio as the Knicks get the win in the series opener. And it wasn't close. 137-98. SportsCenter All Night ESPN Radio coming up on Tuesday. Game one for the other two series. Cavs Pistons in Detroit. Lakers Thunder in OKC. Monday we saw Anthony Edwards return for Minnesota. As for Luka Doncic with the Lakers, ESPN insider Sham Charania.
7: As of right now, Luka Doncic has not progressed to full-fledged contact workouts, which means that he's still a ways from returning to action. The Lakers are preparing to start their second round series against Oklahoma City without Luka Doncic, so they're hopeful as the series goes on, he's able to make more and more progress. Today, he was shooting around more post-practice. His movements have increased. He is doing more and more on the court, but as one source told me late last week, it is still a slow path on his recovery.
0: Lakers are in OKC for game one of their series that's coming up on Tuesday. Pistons hosting the Cavs in the other matchup on Tuesday. Detroit, of course, coming off that seven-game series with Orlando. And Orlando's early exit in round one results in a coaching change. Jamal Mosley is out after the seven-game loss in round one. ESPN insider Brian Windhorst.
8: This is a move that was not unexpected in the league. In fact, it was expected for quite some time. And, you know, people didn't think that the Magic would make it out of the play-in. And this might happen a couple of weeks ago. Then the Magic make this impressive run and push Detroit to the limit. And people were wondering, did Jamal save his job? But then you blow a 3-1 lead, and then it kind of greases the skids out of town. So this is a attractive job, but it's a job that comes with very high expectations. Jamal got them from a rebuilding team to a playoff team. He couldn't take them to the next level. Now, after the Desmond Bane trade and the amount of money they put in this roster, the expectation is going to be much higher, and that's why Jamal's out of a job. But I'm going to tell you something. He's very well respected. I expect him to have another job soon.
1: Yeah, I mean, shout out to Jamal. I had him when I was young pup in the league. I think he did the best he could with what he had. I don't think he had a very fair shake. There was a lot throughout this season where he didn't have healthy team. You know, they were Franz Wagner away from making a Miami run, I think, to the Eastern Conference Finals. If you have Franz Wagner, I think they win this series and then possibly win the next series against Cleveland, who came out of that Toronto series. But, you know, Mosley, well-respected, had a great run. They just weren't healthy. There was a time where he felt like he lost the players. Again, this was something that people assumed was going to happen regardless. And, you know, I think he'll get a job somewhere else. But Jamal, he did a great job with this group and turning it around.
0: ESPN analyst Danny Green, the coaching change happening in Orlando a day after the Magic blew that 3-1 series lead, including letting a 24-point third-quarter lead in Game 6 evaporate. Magic are out. Pistons move on. They host the Cavs in Game 1 on Tuesday. Straight ahead. Oh, they're talking about this one on the ice. SportsCenter All Night continues. It's ESPN Radio.
9: Alexander open three. Bang, he got it. And the Thunder have taken the lead.
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1: 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To the ice, game one of the series for the Golden Knights and the Ducks. This one was tied at one in the third.
2: Dorothea joins on the right boards, cutting through right side toward the goal. Back door! They score!
1: Fox Sports 98.9, Barbashev scoring with just about 5 minutes to go, putting the Golden Knights ahead. They had an empty netter and win it 3-1 in game one. Barbashev taking advantage after officials did not call icing, and that did not sit well with the Ducks. ESPN analyst TJ Oshie.
3: As a forward in that position, that typically gets called, right? They usually try to, you know, I'd say keep the defenseman safe. That's why they switched to the rule. So when I saw it at first glance, yeah, I completely disagreed with the call. When you see it again, it definitely looks like Eichel has a step, so you can understand why the linesman would call that off. But in that situation, a lot of times, especially back in the day when they waited until someone touched the puck, that's a green light for the forward to go run that guy through the wall. So in the regular season, I think that's going to get called off. But I can understand with Eichel looking like he almost had that step there where they let it go. But that's no excuse. You got to keep playing. You learn when you're a kid. Your coaches tell you play all the way to the whistle. There was no whistle. Anaheim's got to stick with it.
1: Vegas winds up taking advantage, scoring on that play, and they go on to the 3-1 win and take the series opener. Golden Knights 9-3 series record when winning game one of a best of seven series. Game two coming up on Wednesday in Las Vegas. In the East, Hurricanes and Flyers, third period.
4: Miller gets it to Staal. He'll feed Ehlers. Ehlers into the Philadelphia zone. Snap back, he scores! Seth Jarvis comes in and makes it happen, and the Carolina Hurricanes have tied it at two.
1: That ties it up, so the game would go to overtime.
4: He'll skate this puck into the Flyers' end. Kane's with a chance, drifting in, getting a shot free as Hall. Still loose, they score! They score! It's over! Carolina, Taylor Hall!
1: .99 the Fan. Hurricanes get the win in game two. They take the first two at home. They trailed 2-0 less than 5 minutes into the first period, but they rally and win 3-2 in overtime to go up 2-0 in the series. Third time they've been 2-0 in consecutive best of seven series. Happened in 2022 and 2023. Third time in their Stanley Cup history, they've had a win streak of six or more games in a single postseason. It's Taylor Hall who gets his first career playoff overtime goal.
5: Taylor, what did it take to win this game?
6: It took a lot. Probably not our strongest effort. Freddie was unreal in overtime. But that's hockey. They're a good team, and they're going to battle till the end. So great atmosphere in here tonight. Hopefully we don't see you guys again the rest of this series, but it's a lot of fun playing here.
5: So you guys go down 2-0 early. First time you're trailing in the playoffs. Like, what's being said on your bench?
6: Nothing really. We have to play our game no matter what the score is. That's the best thing about our team is no matter what's going on, we're playing the same way. And it's about that next shift. And eventually we're gonna get rolling. It took a while for us tonight, but eventually it came through.
5: You've got your career going again here in Carolina. Why has it been such a good fit for you?
6: The way we play is a good fit for me personally. It's been amazing playing with Blakey and Stank. Those guys are awesome, and they're great hockey players, really good kids. And, like I said, playing here has been a blast. I'm really enjoying it.
5: Awesome. Well, congratulations. Thanks so much.
6: Thanks, Emma.
1: Taylor Hall and the Hurricanes hold serve. They win the first two at home, have a 2-0 series lead on the Flyers. SportsCenter All Night, ESPN Radio. To baseball. Baseball's best team, the Braves, playing in Seattle. And they get a milestone.
7: This will be Gilbert's 72nd pitch of the game. 2-1, and Matt gets into one. Deep center field. To the wall. Out of here. A homer by Matt Olson. Back-to-back bombs for the Braves in the sixth inning. Got his hands all over that thing. And it's homer number 300 for Matt Olson in his career.
1: He was 1-for-3 in the game, but that one was, as you heard, career homer number 300. One of 14 active players with at least 300 home runs in Major League Baseball. Milestone for Atlanta, but
8: here's the pitch. Swung on, blasted, right field. Does it have enough? Warning track, wall, gone! J.P. Crawford! Two-run home run, and the Mariners are in front. T-Mobile Park in a frenzy. The Mariners, a five spot in the inning. It's 5-4.
1: Seattle Sports 7:10 a.m. after the 680 The Fan call on the Olson home run. Mariners wind up with a 5-4 win over the Braves. Braves led by four, largest blown lead this season. Atlanta has a three-game win streak come to an end. A five-game road win streak snapped with a 5-4 loss to the Braves. And Seattle Mariners snapping a three-game losing streak. We lose a legend from Major League Baseball on Monday. That's next. SportsCenter All Night. It's ESPN Radio.
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1: Hurricanes go up 2-0 in their series with the Flyers after their overtime win in Monday's Game 2. Magic making a coaching change, firing Jamal Mosley after the Game 7 loss, and they blow the 3-1 series lead. Wolves surprise the Spurs with a Game 1 win in San Antonio in round number 2. The Knicks roll in their series opener at home.
2: Jalen Brunson had 35 points through 3 quarters. It's still going to be the biggest home playoff win in Knicks history, and they take Game 1 of this Eastern Conference second round series. The Knicks blister the Philadelphia 76ers, 137-98, the final score.
1: Knicks winning by 39, largest home win in franchise playoff history. Starters didn't play in the fourth quarter again, just like they didn't in the last game. First team whose starters did not play in the fourth quarter of consecutive playoff games since at least the late 90s. Sixers suffering a 39-point loss, their second worst in a playoff game in franchise history. Forward Paul George.
3: I mean, just get settled in, you know. Yeah, we had breakdowns tonight, but they also shot the out of the ball. You know, they were hot. They came out hot. They came out on fire. But, you know, it's a game of adjustments. We'll make, you know, adjustments, see what we need to get better at. But, yeah, again, the same as last series. One, you know, they don't get any extra points for, you know, going up big tonight. We'll be ready for Game 2.
1: The Knicks with the blowout win in Game 1. OG Anunoby likes the team peaking.
4: I mean, you always want to peak later in the season. So, I mean, it was just the process of the year. Just how it went. And now we're starting to click and hopefully continue to get better and better. And, you know, we have a really talented team. Threats all over the place. So, it's very hard to guard. So, we're just going to keep getting better and keep continuing to do the things we've been doing.
1: Knicks get their fourth straight win in the playoffs. Longest streak since winning 6 straight in 1999. You heard this one here on ESPN Radio. Mark Kestisher, PJ Carlissimo had the call for us. Back to New York. Mark?
2: Jay, thank you very much. Well, the Knicks absolutely obliterated the Atlanta Hawks in the clinching sixth game last Thursday by 51 points. And then, PJ, they follow it up with a 39-point rousing Game 1 win over the Philadelphia 76ers, and the Stars only had to play 3 quarters, led by Jalen Brunson's 35 points.
5: Well, you knew there was a chance it could happen. The Knicks had the opportunity. They were rested coming off that Game 6 win against Atlanta, and Philadelphia went through a grueling 7-game series, an emotional, draining Game 7 win in TD Garden on Saturday night. So maybe there was a chance, but I'll tell you what, the Knicks were even better than you could have imagined, and Philadelphia just really came up empty. When their big three, Tyrese Maxey, Vijay Edgecombe, and Joel Embiid, struggled the way they did, 12, 13, and 14 points. Admittedly, they only played 25, 26 minutes, but when they played, they were not effective. They didn't shoot it well. They didn't shoot it well from three. And I think more importantly, from Nick Nurse and his staff's viewpoint, the defense was really, really poor. Philadelphia did such a good job defending Boston Celtics, and they just, tonight, 63% the Knicks shot from the field, 51% from the three-point line, and truth be told, there was a lot of times when there was very little resistance. It was a little too easy on the offensive end. However, it's NBA playoffs.
2: That's right.
5: One game, it's all that matters. Let's see. We're going to see a much better Philadelphia team on Wednesday. And certainly when we get to Philadelphia Friday and Sunday for our two games on ESPN Radio, it's going to be a different scenario.
2: Yeah, I was going to say, they could accept the narrative of quick turnaround, grueling series. I doubt they will. They'll try to regroup for a game two. But the Knicks have played nearly 6,700 NBA games. They're one of the original franchises. This, PJ, is their best, talking regular and postseason, best three-game span by point differential ever, plus 119 the last two games, Atlanta, and this 39-point win tonight.
5: And, Kesty, it's their fourth consecutive playoff win. Unless anybody think it was a walkover against Atlanta, they were up against it early, and they ran those last three games, and then tonight, four straight playoff wins. I don't care what round or who you're playing. It's difficult to win a playoff game, much less four consecutive. So tip my hat to the New York Knicks and Mike Brown, the job he's doing.
2: Game one of the best of seven series. The Knicks beat up the 76ers at Madison Square Garden. Final score 137-98. For PJ Carlesimo, I'm Mark Kestisher right here on your home for the NBA, ESPN Radio, and the ESPN app. Now let's go back to our pal Jay Reynolds in the studio.
1: 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The Knicks taking care of the Sixers in game one. Sixers coach Nick Nurse.
6: You can't make excuses, that's for sure. We knew it might be difficult, but you're never gonna go into the game and say this is gonna happen. You gotta see it played out. And I really thought it was okay there at the start, but obviously it kind of hit us. You know, and I just thought kind of towards the end of the first, you know, we just weren't getting, like I said, that six straight mid pick and rolls were just too easy. You know, just all so, you know, just it was just it wasn't challenged like, you know, you got a challenge one way or the other at the rim or the three. Somebody's got to be running out there to challenge, and we couldn't get around them, back in front of them. You know, we left them open for too many wide open threes. You know, we even gave up a couple. Well, I think just one or two maybe dunks behind us. We got to clean all that stuff up.
1: Sixers, of course, coming off their long series with the Celtics, perhaps a little fatigue in Game One against the Knicks. But the Sixers-Celtics series certainly was eye-grabbing to the guys at PTI.
7: Well, Bon, is the bigger headline the rise of the Sixers or the fall of the Celtics?
8: Well, usually we like to go, both of us, from our old newspaper days. You know what the immediate story that you put to bed, that you cover up with dirt like a coffin? And that would be the Celtics. Because to me, of their stubborn defiance of playing one way only and either not having a plan B or refusing to go to the B, and either one is just get off the stage. If that's your solution, we don't have a plan B. It's the Celtics. Of course they have a plan B. They didn't want to use it. Get out of here.
7: Well, they're out of here.
8: So I'm going to the Sixers.
7: Really?
8: Yes.
7: No.
8: Because Joel Embiid, you know how I feel about Joel Embiid. And I know you think he's great, but he's just never out there.
7: Yes.
8: Which is, I can't refute that.
7: That's right.
8: But to see Embiid out there with Maxey and with Paul George and with the Rook, it's just, they got four players. They got more than that, but they got four guys you can put out there that you can look anybody left in the Eastern Conference eye to eye. The Sixers did that. And Embiid, we did not think Embiid was going to ever get to this point in this series.
7: No.
8: Maybe next year. We didn't think he would do this.
7: So the Sixers,
8: okay, you like making fun of the Sixers, but don't you find them on some level irresistible?
7: No, I don't find them irresistible. No.
8: I mean, in terms of appeal.
7: No, I don't find them irresistible. There are teams out there that are irresistible. The Sixers are not an irresistible team. You're wrong in what you're saying. You're a newspaper guy. The headline is the Celtics. The Celtics are a recent champion.
8: Yeah.
7: The 76ers are not a recent champion.
8: No.
7: The Celtics had a 3-1 lead. Philadelphia was 0-18 in playoff series when losing 3-1. 0-18. The Celtics were 32-0 when winning 3-1. This could be the worst loss in the Celtics history. That's how bad it is. So, and that's why that's the headline. Now, I want to give the Sixers credit for a bunch of things. I want to give their coach credit for having a plan A, a plan B, and a plan C. He's got a behemoth out there in Embiid when he's healthy. But when he's healthy, he feeds him the ball down low, tells him to turn around, hit a two-point shot, or get fouled. And consequently, in games 5, 6, and 7, Embiid made 28 two-point shots and 24 foul shots. So the Celtics don't have anything like
8: no,
7: that. The
8: no,
7: Celtics chuck and duck. That's all they do.
8: Let's give Maxey some credit, too. Because late in that game, when you want
7: to
8: go to the basket,
7: he took over.
8: 1, 2, 3, and the third time was two foul shots because he got fouled going to the basket.
7: Here's what happened with the Celtics. In those three games, 5, 6, and 7, 129 three-pointers. Yeah. They made 36.
8: The last three,
7: that's 28%.
8: They shot terribly.
7: Philadelphia, 103 and made 37. 36%. So at Boston's best, Philadelphia was more efficient.
8: Yeah.
7: They got beat by their... Look, it looks great when the threes go in, and this is what happens
8: and
7: when they don't.
8: And what else looks bad, even though he spoke factually to some of it, was Jaylen Brown then going out and saying...
7: Referees are not going to help him ever again. And he was my MVP this year.
8: But he made some points. And look, this, he's not the first person or the only person to say Embiid does too much flopping around out there. He's not the first or only person. Right. It just, it, the optics of that aren't good coming off a 3-1 series lead blown.
1: Sixers were the one that moved on. They lose game one to the Knicks by 39 on Monday. SportsCenter all night, ESPN Radio. Speaking of New York.
9: The pitch swung on, it high in the air, deep down the left field line. It is going to be gone! An A-bomb from A-Rod. It'll be a 3-2. Swung on and hit high in the air to deep right. That ball is high. It is far. It is gone! Burn, baby, burn! The 0-1. Swung on. He's going to get it. Popped up to right field. O'Neill near the line. He makes the catch!
10: The 1-1. Swung on. There it goes. Deep left. It is high. That is far. That is gone. Number 62 to set the new American League record. This is Judgment Day. Case closed. The Yankees are one out away from another World Championship. And the 0-1 swung on, hit in the air to deep center. Bernie back, away back. He's there. He makes a catch. Ball game over. World Series over. The Yankees win.
1: The unmistakable voice of John Sterling, voice of the Yankees for parts of 36 seasons, died on Monday. He was 87 years old. He had heart bypass surgery this past winter. Earlier on the Michael Kay Show, Michael Kay.
11: So he was undergoing rehab and things like that, and he was really pushing it. I said, John, don't push yourself too much. And he said, his oldest daughter is getting married this summer. And he said, Michael, I have to walk her down the aisle. And that's why he was hanging on. But he had trouble about a week ago. Heart failure, and then he finally succumbed today. But he'll be walking her down as he looks down on his family. The one thing he wanted to do, he was unable to make it.
1: Sterling called 5,651 Yankees games, 225 of them in the postseason. He called 5,060 in a row between 1989 and July of 2019, retired in April of 2024. Citing fatigue, then returned to the games in the 2024 postseason. Yankees manager Aaron Boone.
12: When we win, right, I still do this. And my coaches look at me like I'm nuts. I don't even know if they know what I'm doing. But as soon as that final out is made and I go, I get up to shake players' hands, I go, ball game over. Yankees win. Duh! Yankees win. And I've shaken all my coaches' hands. So I got goosebumps thinking about that. So I love that. You know, I heard some great calls on the radio today. I mean, Jeter's 3,000 hit the home run. Like, man, I heard that played back today. I'm like, man, what a great call that was. My home run in 03 was obviously Charlie Steiner called because it was an extra innings. And Susan once handed me a tape when I was with ESPN in for a game and said, John made a tape of him calling it. Which is so John. Would you give this to Booney for me? So, you know, it's a sad day. It is. But what a life and what an amazing character John was.
1: Yankees get a 12-1 win over the Orioles, an 11-run victory, their largest of the season. Ninth straight win against Baltimore, and Aaron Judge goes yard in the win. 53rd home run in 124 career games against the Orioles. It's number 14 on the season. He drives in four of the dozen runs for the Yankees in Monday's rout. Baltimore with five straight losses. Cubs rallying in the ninth inning.
9: And the pitch on the way. Swinging a drive toward left. Should be deep enough. Pete's tagging. The catch by Blade. The throw to the plate. He is not in time. Four game tied. Nico Horner delivers. There's a sacrifice fly. Listen to these fans. The payoff pitch to Conforto. A swing and a drive. Left center field. It's deep. It's back toward the wall. Cubs win the game. Michael Conforto with a game-winning homer. Wrigley Field is up for grabs.
13: 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Game-winning walk-off home run.
1: Fourth walk-off of the season. That's the most in baseball. Cubs beat the Reds 5-4. Cubs Radio Network with the call. Cubs 23-12. Best winning percentage through their first 35 games in a season since 2016. Red Sox 5-4 over the Tigers. Detroit saying Tarek Skubal will undergo surgery to remove some loose bodies in his left elbow. ESPN insider Jeff Passan.
14: Tarek Skubal is widely considered the best pitcher in Major League Baseball and is on the precipice of getting a $400 million contract this offseason when he's a free agent. So this news for the Tigers and Skubal himself is pretty devastating. But the takeaway from this that the Tigers have is it's not UCL surgery. It's not shoulder surgery. It's pretty simple arthroscopic surgery that'll keep him out for somewhere in the range of 2 to 3 months, and he'll be back in time for a playoff push. The idea that he can get himself healthy and have 10 to 12 starts at the end of the season to ensure for those teams that could spend the money on him that they're going to do so feeling good about it, that's all he wants at this point, and it looks like he's going to get that.
1: He has 34 wins since the start of 2024. That's tied for the most among Major League Baseball. Snapping a homerless drought. That's next. SportsCenter All Night continues. It's ESPN Radio.
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25: 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Wind up, here it comes. Fly ball center field. Manning coming on, he's there. He catches it. Len Barker has pitched the no-hitter. A perfect game for Len Barker.
24: That highlight courtesy of 3WE. Barker tosses the only perfect game of Cleveland Indians history and the last no-hitter. He never got a three-ball count in that game and struck out 11. The Indians got a 3-0 victory over the Blue Jays. It was the 10th perfect game in Major League history and one of the most attended games in Cleveland history. Even though 7,290 people are being truthful about their attendance of Len Barker's perfect game.
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1: 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Back to the diamond. Dodgers snapping a 3-game losing streak against the Astros.
2: And Tucker belts one to right field and deep. This ball back, it has gone, a home run. Kyle Tucker with a solo shot, and it is 4-2. Oh, bullet of a line drive to right.
1: AM 570 LA Sports. Dodgers an 8-3 win over the Astros, who've lost 7 of their last 8 home games after having won 7 straight home games. Shohei Ohtani, fifth straight game without a hit, tied for the longest streak of his career. Kyle Tucker, though, who went yard on that one, that home run snapping a 13-game home run drought that was his longest of the season. And speaking of snapping homerless droughts.
3: One ball, one strike. The pitch swung on, blasted. Right field, it's on its way. Casey looking, and that is gone into the Phillies bullpen. And Bryce Harper with another missile off the bat, his 7th home run of the season. He's given the Phillies a 1-0 lead.
1: Bryce Harper with the home run, snapping an 8-game homerless drought, his longest of the season, 550th RBI.

0: I, as a member of the Phillies, 94 WIP with the call. It's the only run of the game, as a matter of fact. Phillies beat the Marlins 1-0. They've won 7 of their last 9 following their 10-game losing streak. Giants and Padres.
1: And the pitch to swing, and he hammers one to left field. Way, way back there. Goodbye! And this game is tied. Casey Schmidt, he's had a lot of excellent at-bats so far this year.
0: Home run in the first inning, snapping the team's 6-game home run drought. One shy of tying the longest streak in baseball since the start of last season. Giants go on to a 3-2 win over the Padres. John Miller called it on KNBR as San Francisco's win snaps a 6-game losing streak. Mets double up the Rockies 4-2. They win consecutive road games for the second time this season. Rays a 5-1 win over the Blue Jays. 8th straight home win for the Rays. Longest streak since winning 14 straight in 2023. Rays 3 runs allowed over the last 4 games. Sports Center all night. 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
0: Baseball, Braves lose in Seattle, but they did have a milestone. 680 The Fan.
3: This will be Gilbert's 72nd pitch of the game. 2-1, and Matt gets into one. Deep center field, to the wall, out of here! A homer by Matt Olson, back-to-back bombs for the Braves in the sixth inning. Got his hands all over that thing. And it's homer number 300 for Matt Olson in his career.
2: Number 4.
0: Red Sox beating the Tigers with help from the long ball. 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
4: 2-1, swinging a fly ball. High down the left field line. Looking towards the corner. If it's fair, it's gone. It is fair, and it's gone. Go ahead, 3-run shot. How do you like that? 3-2 Sox in the 7th.
2: Number 3.
0: On the ice, Hurricanes hold serve on home ice, taking the first 2, though they needed overtime in this one. 99-9 The Fan.
5: He'll skate this puck into the Flyers' end. Teams with a chance, drifting in, getting a shot free as Hall. Still loose, they score! They score! It's over! Carolina, Taylor Hall wins it!
0: Spurs dropped their series opener against Minnesota, but remember, San Antonio does have the defensive player of the year, WOAI.
6: Edwards splits through the defense, blocked by Wembanyama, a new playoff record 11. Castle leaking out to Fox, lays it up for 2. Timeout, Minnesota.
2: Number 1.
0: Back to baseball. The most walk-off wins in Major League Baseball so far this season, 4. And it's the Cubs that have that mark, Cubs Radio Network.
7: The payoff pitch to Conforto. 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It's deep. It's back toward the wall. Cubs win the game. Michael Conforto with a game-winning homer. 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
0: Best 35-game start since 2016. Heard the Flyers dropping their first 2 at Carolina. Silver lining despite the overtime loss? ESPN analyst TJ Oshie.
9: I think you take their game as a whole. Even if you just look at the overtime, they completely dominated. After game 1, it was all Carolina. And in game 2, Philly had to start from scratch and now start trying to build some momentum and try to put some doubt in Carolina. I think tonight they did do that. Would they have loved to have the win and go home 1-1? Absolutely. But they have something to build on.
0: And they can build on that despite being in a 2-0 hole after the dropping the first 2 to the Hurricanes at Carolina. We did see a win on the road on Monday. That's next. SportsCenter All Night continues. It's ESPN Radio.
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24: Coming up on SportsCenter All Night. The Knicks and Sixers begin their round two matchup in the Mecca.
25: Sixers go back in front by one. Brunson lights the candle from three and knocks home another. He is red hot down the stretch of the first quarter.
24: A Cy Young winner is headed to the injured list.
26: It's not UCL surgery. It's not shoulder surgery. It's pretty simple arthroscopic surgery that'll keep him out for somewhere in the range of 2 to 3 months.
24: Wimby and the Spurs face off against the Wolves for a second round battle out west.
27: Victor will put it to the floor, attacking Gobert. Victor goes up, right hand off the glass for two. Those points of the game along to Victor Wembanyama.
24: Plus, the Canes look to take control of their series against the Flyers.
27: Blake with it. Sent across. They score! A power play goal! And Nikolai Ehlers gets on the board!
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0: 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We may recall from history class that final attack at the Battle of the Alamo came as a bit of a surprise, resulted in a loss in San Antonio. That brings us to Monday, game one in San Antonio for Spurs Timberwolves, and
28: this just in, Anthony Edwards has received medical clearance and is expected to play tonight in game one against the San Antonio Spurs. He's been pushing and really planning on trying to give this a go in game one. He's made unforeseen progress in the last 24 hours.
0: And yes, Anthony Edwards does make it onto the court.
1: Here is Anthony Edwards to the baseline. Has not taken a shot so far. Used up the dribble. Pivots. Now a tough ball away. Oh, he swishes it. How about that? Anthony Edwards, welcome back. 9 days to recover from a hyperextension of your left knee. Nas Reed able to swipe it away.
3: Oh, man.
1: Timberwolves get another block. Here's Zan on the move. Stop and pop. Right angle three on the way. Oh, drops it in again. Five straight for Ant. He's barking at Keldon Johnson. He's looking toward the Spurs bench.
3: He looks better now than he...
1: Five straight for Ant.

0: against Vassell. Top of the key. Spin move in the paint. Runs it up off glass and hits it. What a shot by Julius Randle. 19 points, 10 rebounds. Wolves by 6 with under 50 seconds to play. Randle with 5 to shoot against Vassell. Mid-range jumper off the back iron. No. Harper the rebound. They get it to Wemby. Back to Harper. 3 seconds left. Now with 2. Ciampini moves to his left. Fires a 3 at the buzzer. It's off the front rim. No good. The ball game is over. The Timberwolves have stolen game 1 in San Antonio. 104-102. They survive a furious finish by the Spurs, and the Timberwolves are up 1-0 in this best of 7 Western Conference semifinal matchup. Steal game 1 by the skin of their teeth.
1: My heart is beating right now for what this means.
2: KFAN Sports Radio. Wolves get the win, but in the loss, a playoff record for Victor Wembanyama.
0: Edwards
3: splits through the defense, blocked by Wembanyama. A new playoff record, 11. Castle leaking out to Fox, lays it up for 2. Timeout, Minnesota.
2: WOAI with that call comes on the short end for the Spurs, but Victor Wembanyama, 11 points, 15 rebounds, and he finishes with 12 blocks, NBA playoff record. First career playoff triple-double for Victor Wembanyama at just over 22 years old. Youngest player in Spurs history with a playoff triple-double. But 5 of 17 shooting from the floor, 0 for 8 from three-point range, and the Spurs wind up losing by 2. Timberwolves close as a 10.5-point underdog. They get the win in San Antonio. Anthony Edwards, 18 points off the bench, 8 of 13 shooting, and he spoke with NBC Peacock.
4: Hey, what a finish in this one. Take me through that last sequence.
5: Man, I made so many mistakes at the end of the game. I'm disappointed in myself.
4: How can you be disappointed? We didn't even expect to see you out here tonight. How important was it for you to be available for your guys in game 1?
5: For me, man, 75% of the game for me is my mind. My mind got to be where it needs to be. In the last 2 minutes of the game, it wasn't. I gave up 2 offensive rebounds, turned the ball over. Yeah, I'll be better.
4: Something about this group. Backs against the wall. You guys are injured, heavy underdogs here tonight, and you prevail. What is it about that underdog role you guys relish?
5: We just want to win ball games. That's all we want to do as a group. No matter who night it is, we don't care. We want to embrace each other. We got number love for each other. We want to see all of each other succeed.
4: It wasn't just about you tonight, obviously, Amp, but about your team. What did you learn about your guys' group this evening?
5: Resilience. That's what we got.
4: This series feels like it's going to be a fight all the way through. How would you define what this series is projected to be?
5: We just got to keep stay locked in on the game plan, especially myself, man. I can't give up 2 offensive rebounds to Ciampini. I may not be as athletic as I usually am, but I got to be able to box out and make those small plays to win the big time game.
4: Anthony, congratulations.
5: Thank you.
2: Anthony Edwards, first game since hyperextending his left knee, missed the 2 previous playoff games, returned for game 1 against the Spurs, and the Timberwolves win in San Antonio, 104-102. Spurs had a shot at the end, but it falls short. Julian Ciampini missing the potential game-winning 3 as time expired.
6: Felt pretty solid. Yeah, that's all I got for it. Felt pretty solid. Missed a shot. On to the next.
2: And the Spurs wind up with their first series-opening loss at home since the Western Conference semifinals against the Rockets in 2017. Spurs coach Mitch Johnson.
7: Yeah, he just did a good job, obviously, with the sense of urgency. We were down. We were trying to play quick, because it was a math problem at some point in terms of possessions and time left and what the score was. And he had some great multiple efforts there to keep us in the game. We got some good looks, missed them. And offense rebounds has been an emphasis for us all year, but especially in those situations, you got to crash. And then on the last play, we got a rebound, and it felt like they weren't organized, and there was enough time for us to push the ball and get a look, and we didn't push it right away. So it got to be that death knock time where you got to call a timeout or not. I thought Dylan did a good job pushing the ball, kicked it in to Julian. Julian had a flyby, got a 3-pointer in rhythm. I had no problem with the shot. That was a great shot. I hope he shoots it every time.
2: Spurs second loss this postseason. Both have been by 3 or fewer. ESPN analyst Danny Green.
8: He just wasn't having a great game. He wasn't in rhythm. His offensive shooting from 3 and from 2 was not there. You got a good look. You know, Ciampini got them the position that they were in by rebounding, getting offensive rebounds, second chance points, putbacks. One of your better shooters. He shot it pretty well tonight, too. So if you can go and not have the defense set, that's your best bet. And that's kind of what I've been taught since I was a youngster, being in that San Antonio Spurs system. And I trust those instincts. So, you know, they got the shot they wanted. It shouldn't come down to the last shot. You know, they lacked a sense of urgency until the end of the game and tried to win it in the last 2 minutes. And that shows the youth and inexperience and immaturity.
9: Is there a value of

0: any kind for San Antonio in losing this game for this relatively, not relatively, this brand new playoff team that hasn't played in many of these games to get punched square in the mouth and realize now we're in deep water. Is there value in that if I'm trying to paint a sunny picture for Spurs fans?
1: Absolutely. I mean, you learn your biggest lessons and your failures and losses, right? This is a big loss. This is a lesson. This is hopefully it's a wake-up call. They get, you know, a little light of fire under them to have a sense of urgency. Like, you played really good basketball the last couple minutes and spurts. If you can do that for 48 minutes, and obviously they'll shoot better. They shot 28% from a three, and this is a make-or-miss league. And it looks like the theme of most teams that lose shoot 20% from three and other team doesn't. But you can't settle. You got to find ways to get the basket. You have the biggest guy on the floor. Like you said, he's 7'8", 7'9", has the length and things. You can't stop him. And they have guards that are explosive. And of course, there was some foul trouble with Castle, but they have the tools to get it done regardless if they shoot well or not.
2: Victor Wembanyama did not shoot well in game one, 5 of 17, 29% from the floor, lowest shooting percentage and most missed attempts in any playoff game. In his career, Wembanyama 0 for 8 on three-point range, most misses without a make by a player in Spurs postseason history. The Timberwolves come in, take game one on the road. Game two Wednesday. You'll see it on ESPN, 9:30 Eastern time. SportsCenter all night, ESPN Radio to the East, and the series opener between the Knicks and Sixers. Not nearly as close as what we saw in the West on Monday.
3: 7:10 to go, third quarter. Karl-Anthony Towns spots for three and hits, and the Knick route continues. The Cat triple puts him up 30. 7 minutes to go, third quarter. All Knicks in game one. McBride over to Bridges. Coles for three. Hits another one. The 13th Knicks triple. 96-65 New York.
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3: Landry Shamet with a triple. 40-point game. 135-95 New York. All Knicks here in game one.
2: Mark Kestershire here on ESPN Radio. Knicks wind up winning by 39. 137-98, third straight win by at least 25. They shot 63% from the floor, their best in a playoff game since field goal percentage was recorded starting in the mid-50s. Knicks win game one of the series. Starters didn't even play in the fourth quarter. First team whose starters did not play in the fourth quarter of consecutive playoff games since at least 1998. Jalen Brunson, 35 points, 27 of them in the first half. Karl-Anthony Towns finished with 17 points in 20 minutes.
5: I just thought we did a great job of coming out with energy, executing, and we just did a good job of just executing our game plan. So it's a team effort, great night for us, but we got to regroup and be ready for the next game.
6: The last four games of the Atlanta series, I mean, if somebody gets a double-double, I think that's incredible. Your last four games against Atlanta, you had two double-doubles and two triple-doubles.
5: Yes.
6: What got into you those final four games?
5: Change of philosophy, and I think that the team's done a great job of trusting me and putting the ball in my hands to quarterback the offense, and I just wanted to repay their trust. So I'm happy that I've been able to impact winning, but it's all a team effort. As you said about the double-doubles, but turning into triple-doubles, that doesn't happen unless you have amazing teammates that are executing on those passes. So shout out to my teammates doing the work.
7: Indeed, fourth straight game with at least six assists. That's the longest streak in your NBA career, regular season or postseason. What'd you guys do defensively against Joel Embiid? I know he was getting into foul trouble early. How are you able to keep him from getting
5: up? He's a great player, and he has a knack for getting to the free throw line, but also everyone talks about the free throws. We all know what he could do when he's shooting the ball regularly. So you just try your best to make it as difficult as possible on a great player like that. I have a ton of respect for his game and what he's done. So just trying to go up there and meet the challenge.
6: I know it's difficult. It's NBA, and you never assume anything, but so many people were looking forward to you guys playing the Celtics. They thought that's what it was going to be. Was it a little strange, even watching as well as Philadelphia played those last couple games, a little bit of a surprise that you end up hosting game one and it's against Philadelphia?
5: Nothing surprises me in the NBA. I think y'all know it's being in the NBA for a long time. Everything's possible, and that's a really good team, and they got healthy at the right time too. So we knew anything was possible, but we just had to be ready to be the best version of ourselves. We can't be worrying about what other matchups and other games look like. We got to just worry about the New York Knicks, our locker room, and being sure that we're the best version of ourselves when we step on that court.
2: 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The NBA on ESPN Radio as the Knicks get the win in the series opener. And it wasn't close. 137-98. SportsCenter All Night, ESPN Radio coming up on Tuesday. Game one for the other two series. Cavs Pistons in Detroit. Lakers Thunder in OKC. Monday, we saw Anthony Edwards return for Minnesota. As for Luka Doncic with the Lakers, ESPN insider Shams Charania.
8: As of right now, Luka Doncic has not progressed to full-fledged contact workouts, which means that he's still a ways from returning to action. The Lakers are preparing to start their second round series against Oklahoma City without Luka Doncic, so they're hopeful as this series goes on, he's able to make more and more progress. Today, he was shooting around more post-practice. His movements have increased. He is doing more and more on the court, but as one source told me late last week, it is still a slow path on his recovery.
2: The Lakers are in OKC for game one of their series. That's coming up on Tuesday. Pistons hosting the Cavs in the other matchup on Tuesday. Detroit, of course, coming off that seven-game series with Orlando. And Orlando's early exit in round one results in a coaching change. Jamal Mosley is out after the seven-game loss in round one. ESPN insider Brian Windhorst.
9: This is a move that was not unexpected in the league. In fact, it was expected for quite some time. And, you know, people didn't think that the Magic would make it out of the play-in. And this might happen a couple of weeks ago. Then the Magic make this impressive run and push Detroit to the limit. And people were wondering, did Jamal save his job? But then you blow a 3-1 lead, and then it kind of greases the skids out of town. So this is an attractive job. But it's a job that comes with very high expectations. Jamal got them from a rebuilding team to a playoff team. He couldn't take them to the next level. Now, after the Desmond Bane trade and the amount of money they put in this roster, the expectation is going to be much higher, and that's why Jamal's out of a job. But I'm going to tell you something. He's very well respected. I expect him to have another job soon.
1: Yeah, I mean, shout out to Jamal. I had him when I was young pup in the league. I think he did the best he could with what he had. I don't think he had a very fair shake. There was a lot throughout this season where he didn't have healthy team. You know, they were Franz Wagner away from making a Miami run, I think, to the Eastern Conference Finals. If you have Franz Wagner, I think they win this series and then possibly win the next series against Cleveland, who came out of that Toronto series. But, you know, Mosley, well-respected, had a great run. They just weren't healthy. There was a time where he felt like he lost the players. Again, this was something that people assumed was going to happen regardless. And, you know, I think he'll get a job somewhere else. But Jamal, he did a great job with this group and turning it around.
2: ESPN analyst Danny Green, the coaching change happening in Orlando a day after the Magic blew that 3-1 series lead, including letting a 24-point third-quarter lead in Game 6 evaporate. Magic are out. Pistons move on. They host the Cavs in Game 1 on Tuesday. Straight ahead. Oh, they're talking about this one on the ice. 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
1: 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To the ice, game one of the series for the Golden Knights and the Ducks. This one was tied at one in the third.
2: Dorofeev joins on the right boards, cutting through right side toward the goal. Back door, they score!
1: Fox Sports 98.9, Barbashev scoring with just about 5 minutes to go, putting the Golden Knights ahead. They had an empty netter and win it 3-1 in game one. Barbashev taking advantage after officials did not call icing, and that did not sit well with the Ducks. ESPN analyst TJ Oshie.
3: As a forward in that position, that typically gets called, right? They usually try to, you know, I'd say keep the defenseman safe. That's why they switched to the rule. So when I saw it at first glance, yeah, I completely disagreed with the call. When you see it again, it definitely looks like Eichel has a step, so you can understand why the linesman would call that off. But in that situation, a lot of times, especially back in the day when they waited until someone touched the puck, that's a green light for the forward to go run that guy through the wall. So in the regular season, I think that's going to get called off. But I can understand with Eichel looking like he almost had that step there where they let it go. But that's no excuse. You got to keep playing. You learn when you're a kid. Your coaches tell you, you play all the way to the whistle. There was no whistle. Anaheim's got to stick with it.
1: Vegas winds up taking advantage, scoring on that play, and they go on to the 3-1 win and take the series opener. Golden Knights 9-3 series record when winning game one of a best of seven series. Game two coming up on Wednesday in Las Vegas. In the East, Hurricanes and Flyers, third period.
4: Miller gets it to Staal. He'll feed Ehlers. Ehlers into the Philadelphia zone. Snap back, he scores!
1: That ties it up, so the game would go to overtime.
4: He'll skate this puck into the Flyers' end. Kane's with a chance, drifting in, getting a shot free as Hall. Still loose, they score! They score! It's over! Carolina, Taylor Hall wins it in overtime!
1: 99-9, the Fan. Hurricanes get the win in game two. They take the first two at home. They trailed 2-0. Less than 5 minutes into the first period, but they rally and win 3-2 in overtime to go up 2-0 in the series. Third time they've been 2-love in consecutive best of seven series. Happened in 2022 and 2023. Third time in their Stanley Cup history they've had a win streak of six or more games in a single postseason. It's Taylor Hall who gets his first career playoff overtime goal.
5: Taylor, what did it take to win this game?
6: It took a lot. You know, probably not our strongest effort. Freddie was unreal in overtime. But that's hockey. They're a good team, and they're going to battle till the end. So great atmosphere in here tonight. Hopefully we don't see you guys again the rest of this series, but it's a lot of fun playing here.
5: So you guys go down 2-0 early. First time you're trailing in the playoffs. Like, what's being said on your bench?
6: Nothing really. You know, we have to play our game no matter what the score is. That's the best thing about our team is no matter what's going on, we're playing the same way, and it's about that next shift, and eventually we're gonna get rolling. It took a while for us tonight, but eventually it came through.
5: You've got your career going again here in Carolina. Why has it been such a good fit for you?
6: The way we play is a good fit for me personally. It's been amazing playing with Blakey and Stank. Those guys are awesome, and they're great hockey players, really good kids. And, you know, like I said, playing here has been a blast. Yeah, I'm really enjoying it.
5: Awesome. Well, congratulations. Thanks so much.
6: Thanks, Emma.
1: Taylor Hall and the Hurricanes hold serve. They win the first two at home, have a 2-0 series lead on the Flyers. SportsCenter All Night, ESPN Radio to baseball. Baseball's best team, the Braves, playing in Seattle. And they get a milestone.
7: This will be Gilbert's 72nd pitch of the game. 2-1, and Matt gets into one. Deep center field. To the wall. Out of here. A homer by Matt Olson. Back-to-back bombs for the Braves in the sixth inning. Got his hands all over that thing. And it's homer number 300 for Matt Olson in his career.
1: He was 1-for-3 in the game, but that one was, as you heard, career homer number 300. One of 14 active players with at least 300 home runs in Major League Baseball. Milestone for Atlanta, but
8: here's the pitch. Swung on, blasted, right field. Does it have enough? Warning track, wall, gone! J.P. Crawford! Two-run home run, and the Mariners are in front. T-Mobile Park in a frenzy. The Mariners, a five spot in the inning. It's 5-4.
1: Seattle Sports 7:10 a.m. after the 680 The Fan call on the Olson home run. Mariners wind up with a 5-4 win over the Braves. Braves led by four, largest blown lead this season. Atlanta has a three-game win streak come to an end. A five-game road win streak snapped with the 5-4 loss to the Braves. In Seattle, Mariners snapping a three-game losing streak. We lose a legend from Major League Baseball on Monday. That's next. SportsCenter All Night. It's ESPN Radio.
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9: All right, it's win or lose. Game six for the Bulls. 10 seconds. And with it, of course, the championship. Jordan, 20-footer, head of the key. Good! Chicago by one.
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1: Hurricanes go up 2-0 in their series with the Flyers after their overtime win in Monday's Game 2. Magic making a coaching change, firing Jamal Mosley after the Game 7 loss, and they blow the 3-1 series lead. Wolves surprise the Spurs with a Game 1 win in San Antonio in round number 2. The Knicks roll in their series opener at home.
2: Jalen Brunson had 35 points through 3 quarters. It's still going to be the biggest home playoff win in Knicks history, and they take Game 1 of this Eastern Conference second round series. The Knicks blister the Philadelphia 76ers, 137-98, the final score.
1: Knicks winning by 39, largest home win in franchise playoff history. Starters didn't play in the fourth quarter again, just like they didn't in the last game. First team whose starters did not play in the fourth quarter of consecutive playoff games since at least the late 90s. Sixers suffering a 39-point loss, their second worst in a playoff game in franchise history. Forward Paul George.
3: I mean, just get settled in, you know. Yeah, we had breakdowns tonight, but they also shot the out of the ball. You know, they were hot. They came out hot. They came out on fire. But, you know, it's a game of adjustments. We'll make, you know, adjustments, see what we need to get better at. But, yeah, again, the same as last series. One, you know, they don't get any extra points for, you know, going up big tonight. We'll be ready for Game 2.
1: The Knicks with the blowout win in Game 1. OG Anunoby likes the team peaking.
4: I mean, you always want to peak later in the season. So, I mean, it was just the process of the year. Just how it went. And now we're starting to click and hopefully continue to get better and better. And, you know, we have a really talented team. Threats all over the place. So, it's very hard to...

0: getting better. Keep continuing to do the things we've been doing.
1: Knicks get their fourth straight win in the playoffs. Longest streak since winning six straight in 1999. You heard this one here on ESPN Radio. Mark Kestisher, PJ Carlissimo had the call for us. Back to New York. Mark?
2: Jay, thank you very much. Well, the Knicks absolutely obliterated the Atlanta Hawks in the clinching sixth game last Thursday by 51 points. And then, PJ, they follow it up with a 39-point rousing Game 1 win over the Philadelphia 76ers, and the Stars only had to play three quarters, led by Jalen Brunson's 35 points.
3: Well, you knew there was a chance it could happen. The Knicks had the opportunity. They were rested coming off that Game 6 win against Atlanta, and Philadelphia went through a grueling seven-game series, an emotional, draining Game 7 win in TD Garden on Saturday night. So maybe there was a chance, but I'll tell you what, the Knicks were even better than you could have imagined, and Philadelphia just really came up empty. When their big three, Tyrese Maxey, VJ Edgecombe, and Joel Embiid, struggled the way they did, 12, 13, and 14 points. Admittedly, they only played 25, 26 minutes, but when they played, they were not effective. They didn't shoot it well. They didn't shoot it well from three. And I think more importantly, from Nick Nurse and his staff's viewpoint, the defense was really, really poor. Philadelphia did such a good job defending Boston Celtics, and they just, tonight, 63% the Knicks shot from the field, 51% from the three-point line, and truth be told, there was a lot of times when there was very little resistance. It was a little too easy on the offensive end. However, it's NBA playoffs.
2: That's right.
3: One game, it's all that matters. Let's see. We're going to see a much better Philadelphia team on Wednesday. And certainly when we get to Philadelphia Friday and Sunday for our two games on ESPN Radio, it's going to be a different scenario.
2: Yeah, I was going to say, they could accept the narrative of quick turnaround, grueling series. I doubt they will. They'll try to regroup for a game two. But the Knicks have played nearly 6,700 NBA games. They're one of the original franchises. This, PJ, is their best, talking regular and postseason, best three-game span by point differential ever, plus 119 the last two games, Atlanta, and this 39-point win tonight.
3: And, Kesty, it's their fourth consecutive playoff win. Unless anybody think it was a walkover against Atlanta, they were up against it early, and they ran those last three games, and then tonight, four straight playoff wins. I don't care what round or who you're playing. It's difficult to win a playoff game, much less four consecutive. So tip my hat to the New York Knicks and Mike Brown, the job he's doing.
2: Game one of the best of seven series. The Knicks beat up the 76ers at Madison Square Garden. Final score 137-98. For PJ Carlissimo, I'm Mark Kestisher, right here on your home for the NBA, ESPN Radio, and the ESPN app. Now let's go back to our pal Jay Reynolds in the studio.
1: 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The Knicks taking care of the Sixers in game one. Sixers coach Nick Nurse.
4: You can't make excuses, that's for sure. We knew it might be difficult, but you're never gonna go into the game and say this is gonna happen. You gotta see it played out. And I really thought it was okay there at the start, but obviously it kind of hit us. You know, and I just thought kind of towards the end of the first, you know, we just weren't getting, like I said, that six straight mid pick and rolls were just too easy. You know, just all so, you know, just it was just, it wasn't challenged, like, you know, you got a challenge one way or the other at the rim or the three. Somebody's got to be running out there to challenge, and we couldn't get around them, back in front of them. You know, we left them open for too many wide open threes. You know, we even gave up a couple. Well, I think just one or two maybe dunks behind us. We got to clean all that stuff up.
1: Sixers, of course, coming off their long series with the Celtics, perhaps a little fatigue in game one against the Knicks. But the Sixers-Celtics series certainly was eye-grabbing to the guys at PTI.
5: Well, Bon, is the bigger headline the rise of the Sixers or the fall of the Celtics?
6: Well, usually we like to go, both of us, from our old newspaper days, you go with the immediate story that you put to bed, that you cover up with dirt like a coffin. And that would be the Celtics. Because to me, of their stubborn defiance of playing one way only and either not having a plan B or refusing to go to the B, and either one is just get off the stage. If that's your solution, we don't have a plan B. It's the Celtics. Of course they have a plan B. They didn't want to use it. Get out of here.
7: Well, they're out of here.
6: So I'm going to the Sixers.
7: Really?
6: Yes.
7: No.
6: Because Joel Embiid, you know how I feel about Joel Embiid. And I know you think he's great, but he's just never out there.
7: Yes.
6: Which is, I can't refute that.
7: That's right.
6: But to see Embiid out there with Maxey and with Paul George and with the Rook, it's just, they got four players. They got more than that. But they got four guys you can put out there that you can look anybody left in the Eastern Conference eye to eye. The Sixers did that. And Embiid, we did not think Embiid was going to ever get to this point in this series.
7: No.
6: Maybe next year. We didn't think he would do this.
7: So the Sixers,
6: okay, you like making fun of the Sixers, but don't you find them on some level irresistible?
7: No, I don't find them irresistible. No,
6: I mean, in terms of appeal.
7: No, I don't find them irresistible. There are teams out there that are irresistible. The Sixers are not an irresistible team. You're wrong in what you're saying. You're a newspaper guy. The headline is the Celtics. The Celtics are a recent champion.
6: Yeah.
7: The 76ers are not a recent champion.
6: No.
7: The Celtics had a 3-1 lead. Philadelphia was 0-18 in playoff series when losing 3-1. 0-18. The Celtics were 32-0 when winning 3-1. This could be the worst loss in the Celtics' history. That's how bad it is. And that's why that's the headline. Now, I want to give the Sixers credit for a bunch of things. I want to give their coach credit having a plan A, a plan B, and a plan C. He's got a behemoth out there in Embiid when he's healthy. But when he's healthy, he feeds him the ball down low, tells him to turn around, hit a two-point shot, or get fouled. And consequently, in games 5, 6, and 7, Embiid made 28 two-point shots and 24 foul shots. So the Celtics don't have anything like
6: no,
7: that. The Celtics chuck and duck. That's all they do.
6: Let's give Maxey some credit, too. Because late in that game, when you want somebody
7: over.
6: To go to the basket,
7: he took over.
6: 1, 2, 3, and the third time was two foul shots because he got fouled going to the basket.
7: Here's what happened with the Celtics. In those three games, 5, 6, and 7, 129 three-pointers. Yeah. They made 36.
6: The last three,
7: that's 28%.
6: They shot terribly.
7: Philadelphia, 103 and made 37. 36%. So at Boston's best, Philadelphia was more efficient.
6: Yeah.
7: They got beat by their... Look, it looks great when the threes go in, and this is what happens
6: and
7: when they don't.
6: And what else looks bad, even though he spoke factually to some of it, was Jaylen Brown then going out and saying...
7: Referees are not going to help him ever again. And he was my MVP this year.
6: But he made some points. And look, he's not the first person or the only person to say Embiid does too much flopping around out there. He's not the first or only person.
7: Right.
6: The optics of that aren't good coming off a 3-1 series lead blown.
1: Sixers were the one that moved on. They lose game 1 to the Knicks by 39 on Monday. SportsCenter all night, ESPN Radio. Speaking of New York.
8: In the pitch, swung on it, high in the air, deep down the left field line. It is going to be gone! An A-bomb from A-Rod. It'll be a 3-2. Swung on it, high in the air to deep right. That ball is high, it is far, it is gone! Burn, baby, burn! The 0-1, swung on, he's going to get it. Popped up to right field, O'Neill near the line, he makes the catch! The 1-1. Swung on. There it goes. Deep left. It is high. That is far. That is gone. Number 62 to set the new American League record. This is Judgment Day. Case closed. The Yankees are one out away from another World Championship. And the 0-1 swung on, hit in the air to deep center. Bernie back, away back. He's there. He makes a catch. Ball game over. World Series over. The Yankees win.
1: The unmistakable voice of John Sterling, voice of the Yankees for parts of 36 seasons, died on Monday. He was 87 years old. He had heart bypass surgery this past winter. Earlier on the Michael Kay Show, Michael Kay.
9: So he was undergoing rehab and things like that, and he was really pushing it. I said, John, don't push yourself too much. And he said, his oldest daughter is getting married this summer. And he said, Michael, I have to walk her down the aisle. And that's why he was hanging on. But he had trouble about a week ago. Heart failure, and then he finally succumbed today. But he'll be walking it down as he looks down on his family. The one thing he wanted to do, he was unable to make it.
1: Sterling called 5,651 Yankees games, 225 of them in the postseason. He called 5,060 in a row between 1989 and July of 2019, retired in April of 2024, citing fatigue, then returned to the games in the 2024 postseason. Yankees manager Aaron Boone.
10: When we win, right, I still do this. And my coaches look at me like I'm nuts. I don't even know if they know what I'm doing, but as soon as that final out is made and I get up to shake players' hands, I go, ball game over. Yankees win. Duh! Yankees win. And I've shaken all my coaches' hands. So I got goosebumps thinking about that. So I love that. You know, I heard some great calls on the radio today. I mean, Jeter's 3,000 hit the home run. Like, man, I heard that played back today. I'm like, man, what a great call that was. My home run in 03 was obviously Charlie Steiner called because it was an extra innings. And Susan once handed me a tape when I was with ESPN in for a game and said, John made a tape of him calling it, which is so John. Would you give this to Booney for me? So, you know, it's a sad day. It is. But what a life and what an amazing character John was.
1: Yankees get a 12-1 win over the Orioles, an 11-run victory, their largest of the season, ninth straight win against Baltimore, and Aaron Judge goes yard in the win. 53rd home run in 124 career games against the Orioles. It's number 14 on the season. He drives in four of the dozen runs for the Yankees in Monday's rout. Baltimore with five straight losses. Cubs rallying in the ninth inning.
11: And the pitch on the way. Swinging a drive toward left. Should be deep enough. Pete's tagging. The catch by Blade. The throw to the plate is not in time. Ball game tied. Nico Horner delivers a sacrifice fly. Listen to these fans. The payoff pitch to Conforto. A swing and a drive. Left center field. It's deep. It's back toward the wall. Cubs win the game. Michael Conforto with a game-winning homer. Wrigley Field is up for grabs.
12: 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Game-winning walk-off home run.
1: Fourth walk-off of the season. That's the most in baseball. Cubs beat the Reds 5-4. Cubs Radio Network with the call. Cubs 23-12. Best winning percentage through their first 35 games in a season since 2016. Red Sox 5-4 over the Tigers. Detroit saying Tarek Skubal will undergo surgery to remove some loose bodies in his left elbow. ESPN insider Jeff Passan.
13: Tarek Skubal is widely considered the best pitcher in Major League Baseball and is on the precipice of getting a $400 million contract this offseason when he's a free agent. So this news for the Tigers and Skubal himself is pretty devastating. But the takeaway from this that the Tigers have is it's not UCL surgery. It's not shoulder surgery. It's pretty simple arthroscopic surgery that'll keep him out for somewhere in the range of 2 to 3 months, and he'll be back in time for a playoff push. The idea that he can get himself healthy and have 10 to 12 starts at the end of the season to ensure for those teams that could spend the money on him that they're going to do so feeling good about it, that's all he wants at this point, and it looks like he's going to get that.
1: He has 34 wins since the start of 2024. That's tied for the most among Major League Baseball. Snapping a homerless drought. That's next. SportsCenter All Night continues. It's ESPN Radio.
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1: 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Back to the diamond. Dodgers snapping a three-game losing streak against the Astros.
2: And Tucker belts one to right field and deep. This ball back and has gone. A home run. Kyle Tucker with a solo shot, and it is 4-2. Oh, bullet of a line drive to right.
1: AM 570 LA Sports. Dodgers an 8-3 win over the Astros, who've lost seven of their last eight home games after having won seven straight home games. Shohei Ohtani, fifth straight game without a hit, tied for the longest streak of his career. Kyle Tucker, though, who went yard on that one. That home run snapping a 13-game home run drought that was his longest of the season. And speaking of snapping homerless droughts.
3: One ball, one strike, the pitch swung on, blasted. Right field, it's on its way. Casey looking, and that is gone into the Phillies bullpen. And Bryce Harper with another missile off the bat, his seventh home run of the season. He's given the Phillies a 1-0 lead.
1: Bryce Harper with the home run, snapping an 8-game homerless drought, his longest of the season. 550th RBI as a member of the Phillies. 94 WIP with the call. It's the only run of the game, as a matter of fact. Phillies beat the Marlins 1-0. They've won seven of their last nine following their 10-game losing streak. Giants and Padres.
4: And the pitch to him. Swinging, he hammers one to left field. Way, way back there. Goodbye. And this game is tied. Casey Schmidt, he's had a lot of excellent at-bats so far this year.
1: Home run in the first inning, snapping the team's six-game home run drought. One shy of tying the longest streak in baseball since the start of last season. Giants go out with a 3-2 win over the Padres. John Miller called it on KNBR as San Francisco's win snaps a six-game losing streak. Mets double up the Rockies 4-2. They win consecutive road games for the second time this season. Rays a 5-1 win over the Blue Jays. Eighth straight home win for the Rays. Longest streak since winning 14 straight in 2023. Rays three runs allowed over the last four games. 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
1: Baseball, Braves lose in Seattle, but they did have a milestone. 680 the Fan.
5: This will be Gilbert's 72nd pitch of the game. 2-1, and Matt gets into one. Deep center field, to the wall, out of here! A homer by Matt Olson. Back-to-back bombs for the Braves in the sixth inning. Got his hands all over that thing. And it's homer number 300 for Matt Olson in his career.
0: Number four.
1: Red Sox beating the Tigers with help from the long ball. 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
6: 2-1, swing and a fly ball. High down the left field line. Hooking towards the corner. If it's fair, it's gone. It is fair. And it's gone. Go ahead. Three-run shot. How do you like that? 3-2 Sox to the seventh.
0: Number three.
1: On the ice, Hurricanes hold serve on home ice, taking the first two, though they needed overtime in this one. 99-9 the Fan.
7: Skate this puck into the Flyers' end. Teams with a chance, drifting in, getting a shot free is Hall. Still loose, they score! They score! It's over! Carolina, Taylor Hall wins it!
1: Spurs dropped their series opener against Minnesota, but remember, San Antonio does have the defensive player of the year, WOAI.
8: Edwards splits through the defense, blocked by Wembanyama, a new playoff record 11. Castle leaking out to Fox, lays it up for two. Timeout, Minnesota.
0: Number one.
1: Back to baseball. The most walk-off wins in Major League Baseball so far this season, four. And it's the Cubs that have that mark, Cubs Radio Network.
9: The payoff pitch to Conforto. A swing and a drive, left center field. It's deep. It's back toward the wall. Cubs win the game. Michael Conforto with a game-winning homer. Wrigley Field is up for grabs.
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1: Best 35 game start since 2016. Heard the Flyers dropping their first two at Carolina. Silver lining despite the overtime loss? ESPN analyst TJ Oshie.
11: I think you take their game as a whole. Even if you just look at the overtime, they completely dominated. After game one, it was all Carolina. And in game two, Philly had to start from scratch and now start trying to build some momentum and try to put some doubt in Carolina. I think tonight they did do that. Would they have loved to have the win and go home 1-1? Absolutely. But they have something to build on.
1: And they can build on that despite being in a 2-0 hole after the dropping the first two to the Hurricanes at Carolina. We did see a win on the road on Monday. That's next. SportsCenter All Night continues. It's ESPN Radio.
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27: The Indians sell out Street. It all started June 24th, 1995. 41,845 fans packed Jacobs Field, the first sellout of what would be 455 straight.
28: Line to center field. Back is Edmonds. To the warning track. To the wall. It's gone. A grand slam. Home run. The magic continues. The Indians win.
27: The record came to an end April 4th, 2001. Since then, the Boston Red Sox set the new Major League Baseball record with 794 straight sellouts between 2003 and 2013. The historic sellout run for the Indians spanned over parts of seven seasons in which the team won five straight AL Central titles and made two World Series appearances. 2,123 days, 19.3 million tickets, 455. A number we all know.
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0: Coming up on SportsCenter All Night. The Knicks and Sixers begin their round two matchup in the Mecca.
29: Sixers go back in front by one. Brunson lights the candle from three and knocks home another. He
2: is red hot down the stretch of the first quarter.
3: A Cy Young winner is headed to the injured list.
4: It's not UCL surgery. It's not shoulder surgery. It's pretty simple arthroscopic surgery that'll keep him out for somewhere in the range of 2 to 3 months.
3: Wimby and the Spurs face off against the Wolves for a second round battle out west.
2: Victor will put it to the floor, attacking Gobert. Victor goes up, right hand off the glass for two. First points of the game along to Victor Wembanyama.
3: Lost. The Canes look to take control of their series against the Flyers.
2: Blake with it. Center cross. They score!
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1: Sports Center All Night, ESPN Radio, the all-new ESPN app. Sirius XM Channel 80. We may recall from history class that final attack at the Battle of the Alamo came as a bit of a surprise, resulted in a loss in San Antonio. That brings us to Monday, game one in San Antonio for Spurs Timberwolves, and
5: this just in, Anthony Edwards has received medical clearance and is expected to play tonight in game one against the San Antonio Spurs. He's been pushing and really planning on trying to give this a go in game one. He's made unforeseen progress in the last 24 hours.
1: And yes, Anthony Edwards does make it out of the court.
2: Here is Anthony Edwards to the baseline. Has not taken a shot so far. Used up to dribble. Pivots now a tough ball away. Oh, he swishes it. How about that? Anthony Edwards, welcome back. 9 days to recover from a hyperextension of your left knee. Naz Reid able to swipe it away.
1: Oh, man.
2: Timberwolves get another block. Here's Zan on the move. Stop and pop. Right angle three on the way. Oh, drops it in again. Five straight for Ant. He's barking at Keldon Johnson. He's looking toward the Spurs bench.
6: He looks better now than he did at the start of the Denver series. He's not limping at all.
2: Wolves working right to left in the association whites. Here's Ant. Stop and pop three after the pump fake, and he drains it. That's another made three for Anthony Edwards. And again, every three feels so large in this game because it's so low scoring.
1: Anthony Edwards, 25 minutes off the bench for the
2: Randall against Vassell, top of the key, spin move in the paint, runs it up off glass.

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1: San Antonio, 104-102. They survive a furious finish by the Spurs, and the Timberwolves are up one game to none in this best-of-seven Western Conference semifinal matchup. Steal game one by the skin of their teeth.
2: My heart is beating right now for what this means.
3: KFAN Sports Radio, Wolves get the win, but in the loss, a playoff record for Victor Wembanyama.
4: Edwards splits through the defense, blocked by Wembanyama. A new playoff record, 11. Castle leaking out to Fox, lays it up for two. Timeout, Minnesota.
3: WOAI with that call comes on the short end for the Spurs, but Victor Wembanyama, 11 points, 15 rebounds, and he finishes with 12 blocks, NBA playoff record. First career playoff triple-double for Victor Wembanyama at just over 22 years old. Youngest player in Spurs history with a playoff triple-double. But 5 of 17 shooting from the floor, 0 for 8 from three-point range, and the Spurs wind up losing by 2. Timberwolves close as a 10.5-point underdog. They get the win in San Antonio. Anthony Edwards, 18 points off the bench, 8 of 13 shooting, and he spoke with NBC Peacock.
5: And what a finish in this one. Take me through that last sequence.
6: Oh, man. I made so many mistakes at the end of the game. I'm disappointed in myself.
5: How can you be disappointed? We didn't even expect to see you out here tonight. How important was it for you to be available for your guys in game one?
6: For me, man, 75% of the game for me is my mind. My mind got to be where it needs to be. And in the last 2 minutes of the game, it wasn't. I gave up 2 offensive rebounds, turned the ball over. Yeah, I'll be better.
5: Something about this group. Backs against the wall. You guys are injured. Heavy underdogs here tonight, and you prevail. What is it about that underdog role you guys were?
6: We just want to win ball games. That's all we want to do as a group. No matter who night it is, we don't care. We want to embrace each other. We got number love for each other. We want to see all of each other succeed.
5: It wasn't just about you tonight, obviously, Amp, but about your team. What did you learn about your guys' group this evening?
6: Our resilience. That's what we got.
5: This series feels like it's going to be a fight all the way through. How would you define what this series is projected to be?
6: We just got to keep stay locked in on the game plan, especially myself, man. I can't give up 2 offensive rebounds to Champagne. I may not be as athletic as I usually am, but I got to be able to box out and make those small plays to win the big-time games.
5: Anthony, congratulations.
6: Thank you.
3: Anthony Edwards' first game since hyperextending his left knee, missed the 2 previous playoff games, returned for game one against the Spurs, and the Timberwolves win in San Antonio, 104-102. Spurs had a shot at the end, but it falls short. Julian Champagne missing the potential game-winning 3 as time expired.
7: Felt pretty solid. Yeah, that's all I got for it. Felt pretty solid. Missed a shot. On to the next.
3: And the Spurs wind up with their first series-opening loss at home since the Western Conference semifinals against the Rockets in 2017. Spurs coach Mitch Johnson.
8: Yeah, he just did a good job, obviously, with the sense of urgency. We were down. We were trying to play quick because it was a math problem at some point in terms of possessions and time left and what the score was. And he had some great multiple efforts there to keep us in the game. We got some good looks, missed them. And offensive rebounds has been an emphasis for us all year, but especially in those situations, you got to crash. And then on the last play, we got a rebound, and it felt like they weren't organized, and there was enough time for us to push the ball and get a look, and we didn't push it right away. So it got to be that death knock time where you got to call a timeout or not. I thought Dylan did a good job pushing the ball, kicked it ahead of Julian. Julian had a fly by, got a 3-pointer in rhythm. I had no problem with the shot. That was a great shot. I hope he shoots it every time.
3: Spurs' second loss this postseason. Both have been by 3 or fewer. ESPN analyst Danny Green.
9: He just wasn't having a great game. He wasn't in rhythm. His offensive shooting from 3 and from 2 was not there. You got a good look. You know, Champagne got them the position that they were in by rebounding, getting offensive rebounds, second chance points, putbacks. One of your better shooters. He shot it pretty well tonight, too. So if you can go and not have the defense set, that's your best bet. And that's kind of what I've been taught since I was a youngster, being in that San Antonio Spurs system. And I trust those instincts. So, you know, they got the shot they wanted. It shouldn't come down to the last shot. You know, they lacked a sense of urgency until the end of the game and tried to win it in the last 2 minutes. And that shows their youth and inexperience and immaturity.
10: Is there a value of any kind for San Antonio in losing this game for this this brand new playoff team that hasn't played in many of these games to get punched square in the mouth and realize now we're in deep water? Is there value in that if I'm trying to paint a sunny picture for Spurs fans?
9: Absolutely. I mean, you learn your

0: biggest lessons and your failures and losses, right? This is a big loss. This is a lesson. This is hopefully is a wake up call. They get, you know, a little light of fire under them to have a sense of urgency. Like, you played really good basketball the last couple of minutes and spurts. If you can do that for 48 minutes, and obviously they'll shoot better. They shot 28% from three, and this is a make or miss league. And it looks like the theme of most teams that lose shoot 20% from three and other team doesn't. But you can't settle. You got to find ways to get the basket. You have the biggest guy on the floor. Like you said, he's 7'8", 7'9", has the length and things. You can't stop him. And they have guards that are explosive. And of course, there was some foul trouble with Castle, but they have the tools to get it done regardless if they shoot well or not.
1: Victor Wembanyama did not shoot well in game one, 5 of 17, 29% from the floor, lowest shooting percentage, and most missed attempts in any playoff game in his career. Wembanyama 0 for 8 on three-point range, most misses without a make by a player in Spurs postseason history. The Timberwolves come in, take game one on the road. Game two Wednesday. You'll see it on ESPN, 9:30 Eastern Time. SportsCenter all night, ESPN Radio to the East. And the series opener between the Knicks and Sixers, not nearly as close as what we saw in the West on Monday.
2: 7:10 to go, third quarter. Karl-Anthony Towns spots for three and hits. And the Knick route continues. The Cat triple puts him up 30. 7 minutes to go, third quarter. All Knicks in game one. McBride over to Bridges. Coles for three. Hits another one. The 13th Knicks triple. 96-65 New York.
3: This record may be decided by who has the ball last, Kesty.
2: Landry Shamet with a triple. 40-point game. 135-95 New York. All Knicks here in game one.
1: 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Knicks wind up winning by 39. 137 to 98, third straight win by at least 25. They shot 63% from the floor, their best in a playoff game since field goal percentage was recorded starting in the mid-50s. Knicks win game one of the series. Starters didn't even play in the fourth quarter. First team whose starters did not play in the fourth quarter of consecutive playoff games since at least 1998. Jalen Brunson, 35 points, 27 of them in the first half. Karl-Anthony Towns finished with 17 points in 20 minutes.
4: I just thought we did a great job of coming out with energy, executing, and we just did a good job of just executing our game plan. So it's a team effort. Great night for us, but we got to regroup and be ready for the next game.
5: The last four games of the Atlanta series, I mean, if somebody gets a double-double, I think that's incredible. Your last four games against Atlanta, you had two double-doubles and two triple-doubles.
4: Yes.
5: What got into you those final four games?
4: Oh, just, you know, change of philosophy, and I think that the team's done a great job of trusting me and putting the ball in my hands to quarterback the offense, and I just wanted to repay their trust. So I'm happy that I've been able to impact winning, but it's all a team effort. You know, as you know, you said about the double doubles, but turning into triple doubles, that doesn't happen unless you have amazing teammates that are executing on those passes. So shout out to my teammates doing the work.
2: Indeed, fourth straight game with at least six assists. That's the longest streak in your NBA career, regular season or postseason. Mm-hmm. What'd you guys do defensively against Joel Embiid? I know he was getting into foul trouble early. How were you able to keep him from getting up?
4: I mean, well, you know, he's a great player, and he has a knack for getting to the free throw line, but also everyone talks about the free throws. We all know what he could do when he's shooting the ball regularly. So you just try your best to make it as difficult as possible on a great player like that. I have a ton of respect for his game and what he's done. So just trying to go up there and meet the challenge.
5: I know it's difficult. It's NBA, and you never assume anything, but so many people were looking forward to you guys playing the Celtics. They thought that's what it was going to be. Was it a little strange, even watching as well as Philadelphia played those last couple games, a little bit of a surprise that you end up hosting game one and it's against Philadelphia?
4: Nothing surprises me in the NBA. I think y'all know it's being in the NBA for a long time. Everything's possible, and that's a really good team, and they got healthy at the right time too. So we knew anything was possible, but you know, we just had to be ready to be the best version of ourselves. We can't be worrying about what other matchups and other games look like. You know, we got to just worry about the New York Knicks, our locker room, and being sure that we're the best version of ourselves when we step on that court.
1: Karl-Anthony Towns with Mark Kestisher and PJ Colissimo right here, the NBA on ESPN Radio, as the Knicks get the win in the series opener. And it wasn't close. 137-98. SportsCenter All Night, ESPN Radio coming up on Tuesday. Game one for the other two series. Cavs Pistons in Detroit. Lakers Thunder in OKC. Monday, we saw Anthony Edwards return from Minnesota. As for Luka Doncic with the Lakers, ESPN insider Shams Charania.
6: As of right now, Luka Doncic has not progressed to full-fledged contact workouts, which means that he's still a ways from returning to action. The Lakers are preparing to start their second round series against Oklahoma City without Luka Doncic, so they're hopeful as the series goes on, he's able to make more and more progress. Today, he was shooting around more post-practice. His movements have increased. He is doing more and more on the court, but as one source told me late last week, it is still a slow path on his recovery.
1: The Lakers are in OKC for game one of their series. That's coming up on Tuesday. Pistons hosting the Cavs in the other matchup on Tuesday. Detroit, of course, coming off that seven-game series with Orlando. And Orlando's early exit in round one results in a coaching change. Jamal Mosley is out after the seven-game loss in round one. ESPN insider Brian Windhorst.
7: This is a move that was not unexpected in the league. In fact, it was expected for quite some time. And, you know, people didn't think that the Magic would make it out of the play-in. And this might happen a couple of weeks ago. Then the Magic make this impressive run and push Detroit to the limit. And people were wondering, did Jamal save his job? But then you blow a 3-1 lead, and then it kind of greases the skids out of town. So this is a attractive job, but it's a job that comes with very high expectations. Jamal got them from a rebuilding team to a playoff team. He couldn't take them to the next level. Now, after the Desmond Bane trade and the amount of money they put in this roster, the expectation is going to be much higher, and that's why Jamal's out of a job. But I'm going to tell you something. He's very well respected. I expect him to have another job soon.
8: Yeah, I mean, shout out to Jamal. I had him when I was young pup in the league. I think he did the best he could with what he had. I don't think he had a very fair shake. There was a lot throughout this season where he didn't have healthy team. You know, they were Franz Wagner away from making a Miami run, I think, to the Eastern Conference Finals. If you have Franz Wagner, I think they win this series and then possibly win the next series against Cleveland, who came out of that Toronto series. But, you know, Mosley, well-respected, had a great run. They just weren't healthy. There was a time where he felt like he lost the players. Again, this was something that people assumed was going to happen regardless. And, you know, I think he'll get a job somewhere else. But Jamal, he did a great job with this group and turning it around.
1: ESPN analyst Danny Green, the coaching change happening in Orlando a day after the Magic blew that 3-1 series lead, including letting a 24-point third-quarter lead in Game 6 evaporate. Magic are out. Pistons move on. They host the Cavs in Game 1 on Tuesday. Straight ahead. Oh, they're talking about this one on the ice. SportsCenter All Night continues. It's ESPN Radio.
9: Alexander open three. Bang, he got it. And the Thunder have taken the lead.
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1: 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To the ice, game one of the series for the Golden Knights and the Ducks. This one was tied at one in the third.
19: Dorothea joins on the right boards, cutting through right side toward the goal. Back door, they score!
1: Fox Sports 98.9, Barbashev scoring with just about 5 minutes to go, putting the Golden Knights ahead. They had an empty netter and win it 3-1 in game one. Barbashev taking advantage after officials did not call icing, and that did not sit well with the Ducks. ESPN analyst TJ Oshie.
20: As a forward in that position, that typically gets called, right? They usually try to, you know, I'd say keep the defenseman safe. That's why they switched to the rule. So when I saw it at first glance, yeah, I completely disagreed with the call. When you see it again, it definitely looks like Eichel has a step, so you can understand why the linesman would call that off. But in that situation, a lot of times, especially back in the day when they waited until someone touched the puck, that's a green light for the forward to go run that guy through the wall. So in the regular season, I think that's going to get called off. But I can understand with Eichel looking like he almost had that step there where they let it go. But that's no excuse. You got to keep playing. You learn when you're a kid. Your coaches tell you, you play all the way to the whistle. There was no whistle. Anaheim's got to stick with it.
1: Vegas winds up taking advantage, scoring on that play, and they go on to the 3-1 win and take the series opener. Golden Knights 9-3 series record when winning game one of a best of seven series. Game two coming up on Wednesday in Las Vegas. In the East, Hurricanes and Flyers, third period.
21: Miller gets it to Staal. He'll feed Ehlers. Ehlers into the Philadelphia zone. Snap back, he scores! Seth Jarvis comes in and makes it happen, and the Carolina Hurricanes have tied it at two.
1: That ties it up, so the game would go to overtime.
21: He'll skate this puck into the Flyers' end. Kane's with a chance, drifting in, getting a shot free as Hall. Still loose, they score! They score! It's over! Carolina, Taylor Hall!
1: Nine 99.9 The Fan. Hurricanes get the win in game two. They take the first two at home. They trailed 2-0 less than 5 minutes into the first period, but they rally and win 3-2 in overtime to go up 2-0 in the series. Third time they've been 2-0 in consecutive best of seven series. Happened in 2022 and 2023. Third time in their Stanley Cup history, they've had a win streak of six or more games in a single postseason. It's Taylor Hall who gets his first career playoff overtime goal.
0: Taylor, what did it take to win this game?
3: It took a lot. You know, probably not our strongest effort. Freddie was unreal in overtime. But that's hockey. They're a good team, and they're going to battle till the end. So great atmosphere in here tonight. Hopefully we don't see you guys again the rest of this series, but it's a lot of fun playing here.
0: So you guys go down 2-0 early. First time you're trailing in the playoffs. Like, what's being said on your bench?
3: Nothing really. You know, we have to play our game no matter what the score is. That's the best thing about our team is no matter what's going on, we're playing the same way, and it's about that next shift, and eventually we're gonna get rolling. It took a while for us tonight, but eventually it came through.
0: You've got your career going again here in Carolina. Why has it been such a good fit for you?
3: The way we play is a good fit for me personally. It's been amazing playing with Blakey and Stank. Those guys are awesome, and they're great hockey players, really good kids. And, you know, like I said, playing here has been a blast. Yeah, I'm really enjoying it.
0: Awesome. Well, congratulations. Thanks so much.
3: Thanks, Emma.
1: Taylor Hall and the Hurricanes hold serve. They win the first two at home, have a 2-0 series lead on the Flyers. Sports Center all night, ESPN Radio to baseball. Baseball's best team, the Braves, playing in Seattle. And they get a milestone.
22: This will be Gilbert's 72nd pitch of the game. 2-1, and Matt gets into one. Deep center field. To the wall. Out of here. A homer by Matt Olson. Back-to-back bombs for the Braves in the sixth inning. Got his hands all over that thing. And it's homer number 300 for Matt Olson in his career.
1: He was 1-for-3 in the game, but that one was, as you heard, career homer number 300. One of 14 active players with at least 300 home runs in Major League Baseball. Milestone for Atlanta, but
23: here's the pitch. Swung on, blasted, right field. Does it have enough? Warning track, wall, gone! J.P. Crawford! Two-run home run, and the Mariners are in front. T-Mobile Park in a frenzy. The Mariners, a five-spot in the inning. It's 5-4.
1: Seattle Sports 7:10 a.m. after the 680 The Fan call on the Olson home run. Mariners wind up with a 5-4 win over the Braves. Braves led by four, largest blown lead this season. Atlanta has a three-game win streak come to an end. A five-game road win streak snapped with a 5-4 loss to the Braves in Seattle. Mariners snapping a three-game losing streak. We lose a legend from Major League Baseball on Monday. That's next. Sports Center all night. It's ESPN Radio.
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1: Hurricanes go up 2-0 in their series with the Flyers after their overtime win in Monday's Game 2. Magic making a coaching change, firing Jamal Mosley after the Game 7 loss, and they blow the 3-1 series lead. Wolves surprised the Spurs with a Game 1 win in San Antonio in round number 2. The Knicks roll in their series opener at home.
2: Jalen Brunson had 35 points through three quarters. It's still going to be the biggest home playoff win in Knicks history, and they take Game 1 of this Eastern Conference second round series. The Knicks blister the Philadelphia 76ers, 137-98, the final score.
1: Knicks winning by 39, largest home win in franchise playoff history. Starters didn't play in the fourth quarter again, just like they didn't in the last game. First team whose starters did not play in the fourth quarter of consecutive playoff games since at least the late 90s. Sixers suffering a 39-point loss, their second worst in a playoff game in franchise history. Forward Paul George.
3: I mean, just get settled in, you know. Yeah, we had breakdowns tonight, but they also shot the out of the ball. You know, they were hot. They came out hot. They came out on fire. But, you know, it's a game of adjustments. We'll make, you know, adjustments, see what we need to get better at. But, yeah, again, the same as last series. One, you know, they don't get any extra points for, you know, going up big tonight. We'll be ready for Game 2.
1: The Knicks with the blowout win in Game 1. OG Anunoby likes the team peaking.
4: I mean, you always want to peak later in the season. So, I mean, it was just the process of the year. Just how it went. And now we're starting to click and hopefully continue to get better and better. And, you know, we're a really talented team. Threats all over the place. So, it's very hard to guard. So, we're just going to keep getting better and keep continuing to do the things we've been doing.
1: Knicks get their fourth straight win in the playoffs. Longest streak since winning six straight in 1999. You heard this one here on ESPN Radio. Mark Kestisher, PJ Carlissimo had the call for us. Back to New York. Mark?
2: Jay, thank you very much. Well, the Knicks absolutely obliterated the Atlanta Hawks in the clinching sixth game last Thursday by 51 points. And then, PJ, they follow it up with a 39-point rousing Game 1 win over the Philadelphia 76ers, and the Stars only had to play three quarters, led by Jalen Brunson's 35 points.
5: Well, you knew there was a chance it could happen. The Knicks had the opportunity. They were rested coming off that Game 6 win against Atlanta, and Philadelphia went through a grueling seven-game series, an emotional, draining Game 7 win in TD Garden on Saturday night. So maybe there was a chance, but I'll tell you what, the Knicks were even better than you could have imagined, and Philadelphia just really came up empty. When their big three, Tyrese Maxey, VJ Edgecombe, and Joel Embiid, struggled the way they did, 12, 13, and 14 points. Admittedly, they only played 25, 26 minutes, but when they played, they were not effective. They didn't shoot it well. They didn't shoot it well from three. And I think more importantly, from Nick Nurse and his staff's viewpoint, the defense was really, really poor. Philadelphia did such a good job defending Boston Celtics, and they just were tonight, 63% the Knicks shot from the field, 51% from the three-point line, and truth be told, there was a lot of times when there was very little resistance. It was a little too easy on the offensive end. However, it's NBA playoffs.
2: That's right.
5: One game, it's all that matters. Let's see. We're going to see a much better Philadelphia team on Wednesday. And certainly when we get to Philadelphia Friday and Sunday for our two games on ESPN Radio, it's going to be a different scenario.
2: Yeah, I was going to say, they could accept the narrative of quick turnaround, grueling series. I doubt they will. They'll try to regroup for a Game 2. But the Knicks have played nearly 6,700 NBA games. They're one of the original franchises. This, PJ, is their best, talking regular and postseason, best three-game span by point differential ever. Plus 119 the last two games, Atlanta, and this 39-point win tonight.
5: And, Kesty, it's their fourth consecutive playoff win. Unless anybody think it was a walkover against Atlanta, they were up against it early, and they ran those last three games, and then tonight, four straight playoff wins. I don't care what round or who you're playing. It's difficult to win a playoff game, much less four consecutive. So tip my hat to the New York Knicks and Mike Brown, the job he's doing.
2: Game one of the best of seven series. The Knicks beat up the 76ers at Madison Square Garden. Final score 137-98. For PJ Carlesimo, I'm Mark Kestisher right here on your home for the NBA, ESPN Radio, and the ESPN app. Now let's go back to our pal Jay Reynolds in the studio.
1: 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The Knicks taking care of the Sixers in game one. Sixers coach Nick Nurse.
6: You can't make excuses, that's for sure. We knew it might be difficult, but you're never gonna go into the game and say this is gonna happen. You gotta see it played out. And I really thought it was okay there at the start, but obviously it kind of hit us. I just thought kind of towards the end of the first, we just weren't getting, like I said, that six straight mid pick and rolls were just too easy. It wasn't challenged like, you got a challenge one way or the other at the rim or the three. Somebody's got to be running out there to challenge, and we couldn't get around them, back in front of them. We left them open for too many wide open threes. We even gave up a couple. I think just one or two maybe dunks behind us. We got to clean all that stuff up.
1: Sixers, of course, coming off their long series with the Celtics, perhaps a little fatigue in game one against the Knicks. But the Sixers-Celtics series certainly was eye-grabbing to the guys at PTI.
7: Well, Bon, is the bigger headline the rise of the Sixers or the fall of the Celtics?
8: Well, usually we like to go, both of us, from our old newspaper days, you go with the immediate story that you put to bed, that you cover up with dirt like a coffin. And that would be the Celtics. Because to me, of their stubborn defiance of playing one way only and either not having a plan B or refusing to go to the plan B. And either one is just get off the stage. If that's your solution, we don't have a plan B. It's the Celtics. Of course they have a plan B. They didn't want to use it. Get out of here.
7: Well, they're out of here.
8: So I'm going to the Sixers.
7: Really?
8: Yes.
7: No.
8: Because Joel Embiid, you know how I feel about Joel Embiid. And I know you think he's great, but he's just never out there.
7: Yes.
8: I can't refute that.
7: That's right.
8: But to see Embiid out there with Maxey and with Paul George and with the Rook, it's just, they got four players. They got more than that, but they got four guys you can put out there that you can look anybody left in the Eastern Conference eye to eye. The Sixers did that. And Embiid, we did not think Embiid was going to ever get to this point in this series.
7: No.
8: Maybe next year. We didn't think he would do this.
7: No.
8: So the Sixers, okay, you like making fun of the Sixers, but don't you find them on some level irresistible?
7: No, I don't find them irresistible. No,
8: I mean, in terms of appeal.
7: No, I don't find them irresistible. There are teams out there that are irresistible. The Sixers are not an irresistible team. You're wrong in what you're saying. You're a newspaper guy. The headline is the Celtics. The Celtics are a recent champion.
8: Yeah.
7: The 76ers are not a recent champion.
8: No.
7: The Celtics had a 3-1 lead. Philadelphia was 0-18 in playoff series when losing 3-1. 0-18. The Celtics were 32-0 when winning 3-1. This could be the worst loss in the Celtics history. That's how bad it is. And that's why that's the headline. Now, I want to give the Sixers credit for a bunch of things. I want to give their coach credit for having a plan A, a plan B, and a plan C. He's got a behemoth out there in Embiid when he's healthy. But when he's healthy, he feeds him the ball down low, tells him to turn around, hit a two-point shot, or get fouled. And consequently, in games 5, 6, and 7, Embiid made 28 two-point shots and 24 foul shots. So the Celtics don't have anything like
8: no,
7: that. The Celtics chuck and duck. That's all they do.
8: Let's give Maxey some credit, too. Because late in that game, when you want somebody
7: over.
8: To go to the basket,
7: he took over.
8: 1, 2, 3, and the third time was two foul shots because he got fouled going to the basket.
7: Here's what happened with the Celtics. In those three games, 5, 6, and 7, 129 three-pointers. Yeah. They made 36.
8: The last three,
7: that's 28%.
8: They shot terribly.
7: Philadelphia, 103 and made 37. 36%. So at Boston's best, Philadelphia was more efficient.
8: They
7: got beat by their... Look, it looks great when the threes go in, and this is what happens
8: and
7: when they don't.
8: And what else looks bad, even though he spoke factually to some of it, was Jaylen Brown then going out and saying...
7: Referees are not going to help him ever again. And he was my MVP this year.
8: But he made some points. And look, he's not the first person or the only person to say Embiid does too much flopping around out there. He's not the first or only person. Right. It's the optics of that aren't good coming off a 3-1 series lead blown.
1: Sixers were the one that moved on. They lose game one to the Knicks by 39 on Monday. SportsCenter all night, ESPN Radio. Speaking of New York.
9: The pitch swung on it high in the air, deep down the left field line. It is going to be gone! An A-bomb from A-Rod. It'll be a 3-2. Swung on and hit high in the air to deep right. That ball is high. It is far. It is gone! Bird, baby, bird! The 0-1. Swung on. He's going to get it. Popped up to right field. O'Neill near the line. He makes the catch!
10: The 1-1.
9: Swung on. There it goes. Deep left. It is high. It is far. It is gone. Number 62 to set the new American League record. This is Judgment Day. Case closed. The Yankees are one out away from another World Championship. And the 0-1 swung on, hit in the air to deep center. Bernie back, away back. He's there. He makes a catch. Ball game over. World Series over. The Yankees win.
1: The unmistakable voice of John Sterling, voice of the Yankees for parts of 36 seasons, died on Monday. He was 87 years old. He had heart bypass surgery this past winter. Earlier on the Michael Kay Show, Michael Kay.
11: So he was undergoing rehab and things like that, and he was really pushing it. I said, John, don't push yourself too much. And he said, his oldest daughter is getting married this summer. And he said, Michael, I have to walk her down the aisle. And that's why he was hanging on. But he had trouble about a week ago. Heart failure, and then he finally succumbed today. But he'll be walking her down as he looks down on his family. The one thing he wanted to do, he was unable to make it.
1: Sterling called 5,651 Yankees games, 225 of them in the postseason. He called 5,060 in a row between 1989 and July of 2019, retired in April of 2024. Citing fatigue, then returned to the games in the 2024 postseason. Yankees manager Aaron Boone.
12: When we win, right, I still do this. My coaches look at me like I'm nuts. I don't even know if they know what I'm doing. But as soon as that final out is made and I get up to shake player's hands, I go, ball game over. Yankees win. Duh! Yankees win. And I've shaken all my coaches' hands. So I got goosebumps thinking about that. So I love that. You know, I heard some great calls on the radio today. I mean, Jeter's 3,000 hit the home run. Like, man, I heard that played back today. I'm like, man, what a great call that was. My home run in 03 was obviously Charlie Steiner called because it was an extra innings. And Susan once handed me a tape when I was with ESPN in for a game and said, John made a tape of him calling it. Which is so John. Would you give this to Booney for me? So, you know, it's a sad day. It is. But what a life and what an amazing character John was.
1: Yankees get a 12-1 win over the Orioles, an 11-run victory, their largest of the season, ninth straight win against Baltimore, and Aaron Judge goes yard in the win. 53rd home run in 124 career games against the Orioles. It's number 14 on the season. He drives in four of the dozen runs for the Yankees in Monday's rout. Baltimore with five straight losses. Cubs rallying in the ninth inning.
13: And the pitch on the way. Swing and a drive toward left. Should be deep enough. Pete's tagging. The catch by Blade. The throw to the plate is not in time. Ball game tied. Nico Horner delivers. There's a sacrifice fly. Listen to these fans. The payoff pitch to Conforto. A swing and a drive. Left center field. It's deep. It's back toward the wall. Cubs win the game. Michael Conforto with a game-winning homer. Wrigley Field is up for grabs.
10: 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Game-winning walk-off home run.
1: Fourth walk-off of the season. That's the most in baseball. Cubs beat the Reds 5-4. Cubs Radio Network with the call. Cubs 23-12. Best winning percentage through their first 35 games in a season since 2016. Red Sox 5-4 over the Tigers. Detroit saying Tarek Skubal will undergo surgery to remove some loose bodies in his left elbow. ESPN insider Jeff Passan.
14: Tarek Skubal is widely considered the best pitcher in Major League Baseball and is on the precipice of getting a $400 million contract this offseason when he's a free agent. So this news for the Tigers and Skubal himself is pretty devastating. But the takeaway from this that the Tigers have is it's not UCL surgery. It's not shoulder surgery. It's pretty simple arthroscopic surgery that'll keep him out for somewhere in the range of 2 to 3 months, and he'll be back in time for a playoff push. The idea that he can get himself healthy and have 10 to 12 starts at the end of the season to ensure for those teams that could spend the money on him that they're going to do so feeling good about it, that's all he wants at this point, and it looks like he's going to get that.
1: He has 34 wins since the start of 2024. That's tied for the most among Major League Baseball. Snapping a homerless drought. That's next. SportsCenter All Night continues. It's ESPN Radio.
0: The traditions. 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
24: May 15th, 1981, a date most Cleveland Indians fans need no introduction to. But for the rest of you, Len Barker made history at Cleveland Municipal Stadium.
25: Len Barker getting a sign from Ron Hesse. Wind up, here it comes. Fly ball center field. Manning coming on, he's there. He catches it. Len Barker has pitched the no-hitter. A perfect game for Len Barker.
24: That highlight courtesy of 3WE. Barker tosses the only perfect game of Cleveland Indians history and the last no-hitter. He never got a three-ball count in that game and struck out 11. The Indians got a 3-0 victory over the Blue Jays. It was the 10th perfect game in Major League history and one of the most attended games in Cleveland history. Even though 7,290 people are being truthful about their attendance of Len Barker's perfect game.
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1: 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Back to the diamond. Dodgers snapping a three-game losing streak against the Astros.
2: And Tucker belts one to right field and deep. This ball back and has gone, a home run. Kyle Tucker with a solo shot, and it is 4-2. Oh, bullet of a line drive to right.
1: AM 570 LA Sports. Dodgers an 8-3 win over the Astros, who've lost seven of their last eight home games after having won seven straight home games. Shohei Ohtani, fifth straight game without a hit, tied for the longest streak of his career. Kyle Tucker, though, who went yard on that one. That home run snapping a 13-game home run drought that was his longest of the season. And speaking of snapping homerless droughts.
3: One ball, one strike. The pitch swung on, blasted. Right field, it's on its way. Casey looking, and that is gone into the Phillies bullpen. And Bryce Harper with another missile off the bat, his seventh home run of the season. He's given the Phillies a 1-0 lead.
1: Bryce Harper with the home run, snapping an 8-game homerless drought, his longest of the season. 550th RBI as a member of the Phillies. 94 WIP with the call. It's the only run of the game, as a matter of fact. Phillies beat the Marlins 1-0. They've won seven of their last nine following their 10-game losing streak. Giants and Padres.
4: And the pitch to him. Swing, and he hammers one to left field. Way, way back there. Goodbye. And this game is tied. Casey Schmidt, he's had a lot of excellent at-bats so far this year.
1: Home run in the first inning, snapping the team's six-game home run drought. One shy of tying the longest streak in baseball since the start of last season. Giants go out with a 3-2 win over the Padres. John Miller called it on KNBR as San Francisco's win snaps a six-game losing streak. Mets double up the Rockies 4-2. They win consecutive road games for the second time this season. Rays a 5-1 win over the Blue Jays. Eighth straight home win for the Rays. Longest streak since winning 14 straight in 2023. Rays three runs allowed over the last four games. SportsCenter All Night, ESPN Radio.
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1: Baseball, Braves lose in Seattle, but they did have a milestone. 680 the Fan.
5: This will be Gilbert's 72nd pitch of the game. 2-1, and Matt gets into one. Deep center field, to the wall, out of here! A homer by Matt Olson. Back-to-back bombs for the Braves in the sixth inning. Got his hands all over that thing. And it's homer number 300 for Matt Olson in his career.
0: Number four.
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6: 2-1, swing and a fly ball. High down the left field line. Hooking towards the corner. If it's fair, it's gone. It is fair. And it's gone. Go ahead. Three-run shot. How do you like that? 3-2 Sox in the seventh.
0: Number three.
1: On the ice, Hurricanes hold serve on home ice, taking the first two, though they needed overtime in this one. 99-9 the Fan.
7: He'll skate this puck into the Flyers' end. Teams with a chance, drifting in, getting a shot free is Hall. Still loose, they score! They score! It's over! Carolina, Taylor Hall wins it!
1: Spurs dropped their series opener against Minnesota, but remember, San Antonio does have the defensive player of the year, WOAI.
8: Edwards splits through the defense, blocked by Wembanyama, a new playoff record 11. Castle leaking out to Fox, lays it up for two. Timeout, Minnesota.
0: Number one.
1: Back to baseball. The most walk-off wins in Major League Baseball so far this season, four. And it's the Cubs that have that mark, Cubs Radio Network.
9: The payoff pitch to Conforto. 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
1: Best 30 35-game start since 2016. Heard the Flyers dropping their first two at Carolina. Silver lining despite the overtime loss? ESPN analyst TJ Oshie.
11: I think you take their game as a whole. Even if you just look at the overtime, they completely dominated. After game one, it was all Carolina. And in game two, Philly had to start from scratch and now start trying to build some momentum and try to put some doubt in Carolina. I think tonight they did do that. Would they have loved to have the win and go home 1-1? Absolutely. But they have something to build on.
1: Game three coming up Thursday in Philly. Tonight, Wild Avs. Game two in Denver. It's on ESPN. Today, Cinco de Mayo. Unsportsmanlike is next. Evan and Michelle joined by Courtney Cronin. I'm Jay Reynolds. Back tomorrow with SportsCenter All Night. It's ESPN Radio.
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27: Champagne moves to his left, fires a three at the buzzer. 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The Timberwolves have stolen game one in San Antonio, 104-102.
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4: 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Last night, Game 1, Western Conference Semifinals beat the San Antonio Spurs 104-102. Ant-Man plays 18 points last night off the bench in 25 minutes. Coming back from that knee injury, guy is a beast. Fighting back to play last night. Along with Michelle Smallman, Courtney Cronin in for Chris Canty today. Evan Cohen with you. Smalls, good morning. Courtney, good morning to you as well.
5: Good morning.
14: Good morning.
5: Michelle, can I just ask, are you... You did the sports doubleheader yesterday.
14: Yep.
5: Where's your Aura ring? What's your sleep telling you? Have you slept at all?
14: I am looking at about 4 hours and change, maybe close to five, which is better than yesterday, 0 minutes. And it was completely worth it because what an unbelievable New York City sports day I had yesterday. I went to the Yankees Orioles day, Bluebird day at the ballpark, not a cloud in the sky, unbelievable weather. Got to see an Aaron Judge home run in person, which is something I'd never seen before. It was awesome. Obviously a beautiful and touching tribute to the late great John Sterling before the game, and Michael Call giving the tip of the cap to John Sterling with the Aaron Judge home run call. So that was a wonderful experience. Then hopped on downtown, went to Madison Square Garden and watched the Knicks absolutely work the 76ers in game one of that series. So A-plus day for
5: you. Are you
14: girl.
5: A real New Yorker now? Like, you just pulled the sports doubleheader that I think affirms her, Evan, as a true New Yorker. I'm into this.
4: That's interesting.
14: Thank you, Courtney. I appreciate that.
4: Is that, you're saying that's the mark of like a true sports fan in the town you're in? You got to do the doubleheader, Courtney?
5: Not necessarily.
4: No, but it's an interesting take because I'm thinking back. I did a Mets-Yankees the day of, in 99, Knicks-Pacers, the Larry Johnson four-point shot. That game, which was one of the great games ever played at Madison Square Garden. Mm-hmm. Pretty sure I went to Mets-Yankees that same day. And then went to the Garden for that.
14: Wow.
4: Which was an unbelievable sports doubleheader. I don't think in all my years growing up in New York and living in New York, I don't think I did many of those, to be honest with you.
5: Well,
4: is
5: Michelle,
4: that the rite of passage?
5: I don't know if it's a rite of passage, but I think it's pretty darn cool that she got to go to a Yankees game and then see an absolute blowout. Michelle, you could have left in the third quarter and caught up on your sleep like an extra 45 minutes had you not stayed for the majority of the Knicks game.
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14: Intoxicating. It was unbelievable. I was so

0: passage, but you've never actually done it.
1: I did not say it was a rite of passage. You asked the question. I think it's something that's very cool that makes her, just affirms her New Yorkness, if you want to call it that. Because she's not a New York sports fan, but she got to do two very New York sports fan things yesterday.
0: Yes, that's correct.
2: I also think you're an official New Yorker when you cry on the subway, which I've also done. So, check. I'm official.
0: Cry on the subway?
2: Yeah, people always say if you cry on the subway, they say if you're here 10 years, you're a true New Yorker, and or when you've cried on the subway for the first time.
1: Okay.
2: Which I've definitely done.
0: Never heard that before. Yeah. You know, we were going to get to the Knicks and the 76ers in 10 minutes.
2: Let's do it.
0: But here's the thing. I would like Nuno to not weigh in on this.
2: Cam
0: Pratt and Pat Costello. We got breaking news by way of text. Would you like to go with this just to annoy someone right now? Just on the fly producing here.
3: Yes, I'd love to.
0: Okay.
1: I sound real enthused.
3: I don't know what text you're talking about.
2: The one that came in on the group chat?
0: Yes.
2: Should I read it?
0: Per sources, this is Chris Canty. Canty is in parts unknown. And he just texted the entire group chat what, Smalls?
2: Chris Canty checking in?
0: This is now the second name you've gotten wrong today.
2: I said Chris Canty. What's the first?
0: Chris Canty, and you called him Michael Coles instead of Michael K.
2: Wait, I called him Michael. We're waking up. Chris Canty,
0: yes,
2: Super Bowl champion of the New York Football Giants, checks in our own sportsmanlike chat from parts unknown and says, Knicks are going all the way, 5 exclamation points. Congrats, Nuno.
0: Nuno, I know there's a lot to get into. Anthony Edwards is a beast.
2: He's unreal.
0: He did the exact opposite of what Courtney Cronin was critiquing Jason Tatum for yesterday and not playing in Game 7. Anthony Edwards said, screw it. I don't care what happens to me. I am finding a way to play. And that he did. And they deserve all the credit in the world. And that game was unbelievable. And Champagne at the end missing a three-pointer. Mitch Johnson, the head coach, not calling a timeout, et cetera, et cetera. Wemby missing too many threes. Don't shoot from behind the arc so much. We will get to all of that. But Nuno, Canty's off. He weighs in. We must get to his take, no?
4: Well,
0: that you're going all the way?
4: I know what he's doing here. It's Canty. Canty's just trying to mess with me. He doesn't believe it. He's just trying to troll me all the way from parts unknown. That type of thing. That's all he's doing. I know this game.
0: Well, are you going all the way? I mean, here's what we're going to do.
4: Right,
0: why don't we just do this? Let's flip it right now, okay? Let's talk about the Knicks for a second.
2: Let's do it.
0: Since Canty weighed in, can we just flip it quickly? Because, I mean, he says you're going all the way.
2: They look like they could go all the way. They've been awesome.
0: 137-98 victors last night, a 39-point win. Do you know the Knicks, the last three games, have won by a combined 119 points?
2: Yep.
0: 29, 51, 39. Nuno, you are a diehard, lifelong Knicks fan. Are you ready to say they're going all the way like Canty is saying they are?
4: My confidence is up there, but I also know that as Jalen Brunson said last night with SVP, that the way they're shooting isn't sustainable. But there's a lot of really good traits, right? Like, so I'm confident in, I'm actually confident in my head coach making adjustments.
0: He's good.
4: Mike Brown's
0: good.
4: Mike Brown has been really good. I do feel like, I don't know, they have these ebb and flows all throughout all the year. So like, it feels like something's clicked on this team and they've taken actually these games serious and like try to put them out of reach at the end of by halftime. And I wonder if they do make it to the finals that we're going to look at the fact that the Hawks being up 2-1 on them was the turning point for them.
0: So you're already looking past the Sixers
4: I'm just asking because you talked about the finals. No, I said if they do. Because the goal is still, you have to get to the finals as well as you're playing. And even before that, right, the edict down from James Dolan was finals, right? Like, that's what the expectation. Yeah. You fired the coach that got you to the Eastern Conference finals because you didn't think he can get you to that next step. Well, the next step is the finals. There's still so much to play. Like, the 76ers could become the best team in the East. Tim Bontemps has anointed them.
0: Oh my God.
1: He is so mad at Bontemps.
2: Really not happy with that.
1: Is Tim Bontemps enemy number one?
4: I think what
0: Nick
4: fans.
0: Leave him alone.
4: I think what Nick fans, yes, it is.
1: But why?
4: It's just not Bontemps. It's this whole narrative of, I've heard our, friend Emmett Golden last night talking about, not giving the Knicks any credit for how they destroy the Hawks in game 6, right? It's their fault. We've seen the, Harry Douglas.
0: Why are you focusing on the negatives. You are pummeling teams.
2: Yeah, Nuno. Let's look at some of the numbers, Nuno, and why.

0: You should feel great about this, okay? Evan brought up the way that they've been winning recently, but the wins have been really impressive. Their average margin of victory for the Knicks, 33.2 points since they fell behind 2-1 to the Hawks. Think about that, Nuno. They are hitting their stride at the right time. And based on the way you were just talking about this team, I have to ask, do you think the series is already over after one game?
1: Sounds like he does, right?
2: I do not. But also, Evan, see, hold on. All I'm doing is finding motivation anywhere I can. Your hero, Michael Jordan, what did he do?
3: Oh, Dell Eccles, let's go.
0: What did Michael Jordan ever do?
2: He found motivation in anything that he wasn't even there.
4: Is Nuno comparing himself to Michael Jordan?
0: Right now?
4: Is
0: Michael Jordan of Knicks fans?
3: Are you on the team?
5: He's drumming up fake motivation for a team that's outscored its opponents by 135 points the last four games.
0: Nuno's like, Embiid, we have no problem with
4: Embiid. A big difference between motivation, searching for motivation, and searching for confirmation bias, which is what Nuno is doing. He didn't believe the Knicks coming into this playoffs, and now he's just like looking for anyone that doubts them so that he can put them up on a pedestal as the ones doubting the Knicks, rather than admitting that it was him all along.
5: And he took that personally.
3: Great drop. Listen, hold on. Great drop. We got Nuno with the iPad. That's what we need.
0: Yeah, no Rob, problem with
3: get
0: that.
3: On it. We need Nuno in that beautiful home that MJ has on Jupiter Island in Florida, listening to ESPN West Palm, of course, while doing this. And then with the iPad. We need Nuno with the iPad, Rob. Do your job.
0: He is the Michael Jordan of Knicks fans.
4: Nuno has a similar home in Bridgeport.
3: Can I just say one thing in all seriousness about the Knicks?
0: Sure.
3: Because I have, I think, been fairly ripped by Knicks fans because I'm saying OG's the best player on the team because of the two-way aspect of it.
0: OG's been great.
3: Yes.
0: 18 points on 8 shots.
3: The Knicks right now, the New York Knicks, are awesome.
0: They
3: are the best team in the Eastern Conference. And any concern that I have had, which is the individual defense of Jalen Brunson and Karl Anthony Towns, is completely negated by the fact that they are so much better than their opponents over the last week or so, that they are up so many points that a team could go on a 20-0 run and still be down 20. They are awesome. They absolutely should get to the NBA Finals.
0: They are awesome, but I also don't think the version of what we saw with Philly last night is what they're going to get in Game 2. Obviously, that was a very taxing series versus Boston, and you thought that there would be some fatigue factor from Philly, so I expect them after a spell to come back in a different manner. So we'll see after Game 2, but the stretch that the Knicks have been on, they've looked really, really impressive. Also, Nuno, at the game last night, they were giving away playoff towels and T-shirts, and I secured both for you.
2: I appreciate that. But Smalls, you know, because you just brought that up, so like you guys can answer this. Everyone talks about the fatigue, and I know that's been the bigger thing because they played Saturdays, big seven games, you know, that seven game series. But we're at the point now with this series, it's every other game. Mm-hmm. Like, you know, so I just don't know, like, how much rest you're going to get to be able to be like, fatigue isn't going to be a situation in this series.
3: Wait, so are you negative or positive now? I'm confused.
2: I'm just all over the place, Evan.
5: Nuno.
2: That's the beauty of me.
5: Nuno, can I ask a question?
2: Sure.
5: When's the parade going to be?
2: There's no parade until the job is done. Here we go again. And then you wonder why Knicks fans are so, like, defensive. It's because of this.
3: Well, you're the one who is looking past the Sixers.
2: I'm not looking past the Sixers. I don't.
4: You just talked about them being in the finals.
2: I said if. You guys don't listen. If we'll go back to the Hawks series and, like, the switch. But I also, like,
3: Well, hopefully Michael Calls is on the call.
2: I still think there's obviously a lot of work to do. This series is far from over.
0: But you're feeling good.
2: Yes, Smalls.
0: As you should. You should feel good.
3: They're awesome.
0: You should feel really good about them.
3: Awesome.
5: Hard to ignore how dominant they've been.
3: That's right. Okay. Well, congrats.
4: Tim Bontemps ignored how dominant they've been.
3: Yeah, wait. Bontemps, because
5: catching three strays this morning.
3: Yeah, Bontemps is our guy. We love Bontemps.
4: Because some of us do.
3: No, I think Nuno loves him, but I don't know why. Not Tim Bontemps, Hoop Collective, ESPN.com, great ESPN reporter, put, like, he just picked the Sixers.
2: No, it's the fact that he
3: picked the Sixers.
2: Well, no, yes, he picked the Sixers, but the fact that he said the Sixers beat the Celtics, they have a clear path to the finals.
0: Mm.
2: Like, that part right there is what Knicks fans are focusing on. Him being almost dismissive of the Knicks, that's what it is.
3: All right.
2: Okay, cool.
3: Well, there was another game last night. We almost talked about it until Canty was fitting Nuno for a ring, and Nuno compared himself to Michael Jordan.
0: Unreal way to start the show.
3: I mean, seriously.
0: Shot of life. Thank you, Nuno.
3: Wow. Okay.
0: Nuno Jordan. Who knew?
3: We will get to the Wolves. Their awesome win last night at San Antonio. Smalls, quick question. Yes. Any update? Did Embiid PayPal you the money in order for you to go to the games in Philly, in order for you to get a dishwasher? Because Embiid said he basically would pay for everybody's tickets in Philly. Any update on that?
0: There has been no contact between Joel and I, and I'm a little disappointed because he did offer publicly.
3: Yes, he did.
0: I stepped up to the plate.
3: You did.
0: Said, you're offering. I will be there because I need a dishwasher. Mm. No contact from Joel.
3: Well, we know
0: he had his hands full last night, though.
3: Yeah,
0: so.
3: Well, he didn't need to play much because his team got annihilated. If he does give you the money, we know it's going to be done through PayPal.
0: Yep.
3: PayPal is proud to be the official peer-to-peer payment sponsor of the NFL. 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
3: 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As you heard last night with Mark Kestisher and PJ Carlissimo calling the Knicks championship that Nuno has crowned them for over the Sixers last night. Anthony Edwards is back. Let's start there. He played, he came off the bench last night, and I'll be honest, I saw, obviously, that he was back. It was we got that news from Shams Charania, ESPN senior NBA insider, earlier in the day. I'm watching the Knicks game. It's such a blowout. I go over to Minnesota and San Antonio, and I see Ant. I didn't realize he came off the bench. Mm. So he comes off the bench, and obviously they were awesome. Now, I was distracted by the court and the crowd. I don't know. How do we feel about this? Like, all the pink and blue, and I love pink. But, like, I
4: didn't love it.
3: It was too much. It was, like, distracting.
4: It's distracting. I agree with that.
3: Am I an old man for saying that?
4: No, because I thought the same thing. So maybe we're both old together.
3: Like, what happened to the black and silver with the Spurs? I know that's the old school uniform, but give me a little black and silver out there. I'm not saying that that's why they lost, just to be clear on that.
4: but trying something new.
3: What?
4: They were trying something
3: new. Yeah, I don't love it. How did you feel about what Ant did last night? Coming back from that knee injury, playing the way he did and leading his team.
4: So impressive. When we first got word that he was going to play, I was a bit shocked because even though he had been rigorous in his training, I know he was working on an underwater treadmill and doing everything that he could to get that knee back into the best condition it could be in order for him to play. He still had no contact work and didn't scrimmage. So I didn't know if he was going to be physically in a place where he and the team felt comfortable for him to go. But as he said post game, he knows how important this is. He knows what a spark he is for his team, and he absolutely provided it last night. They were cautious with him by having him come off the bench. They limited him to 25 minutes, but he certainly made the most of it. And it was awesome to see Ant back out there last night being a catalyst for Minnesota's game one win.
5: Stunning. Like, there's no other way to describe Anthony Edwards coming back from a hyperextended knee that was so bad it bruised the bone. And what, 10 days later, this happened, I believe, on April 25th. That was that Saturday game against the Nuggets. He's out there playing meaningful minutes, 25 minutes last night, coming off the bench. And I know he said he didn't feel 100% out there. He didn't have the lift. He didn't look like his normal self, but he was still damn explosive and a big time contributor. And I'm actually starting to believe Julius Randle when he said he's Wolverine. He just heals. Some athletes have this ability to heal faster than others. Very clearly, whatever blood Anthony Edwards has flowing through his veins right now is just different than the rest of us, because it's not normal. This should not have happened for him to be back this soon after an injury that looked that bad.
3: Courtney, I thought about you when he was playing last night, because I thought about our show yesterday. People can go back on the podcast, and you were way more critical of Jason Tatum than any of us were.
5: Mm-hmm.
3: Did the Tatum Ant-Man comp come to mind last night while watching the game?
5: Look, we saw Anthony Edwards go down under the basket, have to be helped off by two different trainers in Minnesota on that Saturday night against the Nuggets. I didn't think he was going to be back at all. Like, the timeline was indefinite. Chris Finch had no clue right after the game, and it was, we'll see if he's able to make it this far. And the way that the rest of the team picked up everything in his absence after losing Ayo Dosunmu the second game, the next game after that injury. That's why I said the word stunned. But as it pertains to Ant's injury and Jason Tatum's left knee stiffness, right? Is stiffness, not soreness.
4: Stiffness, yes.
5: I'm never going to be someone who criticizes a specific injury, but we never saw something happen with Jason Tatum. To me, that seemed more precautionary in a do or die game seven than Anthony Edwards coming back in game one. No one on the team expected him to come back. Chris Finch said he didn't think it would be until game two at the earliest, and he stunned all of his teammates by being out there. So I wouldn't say it factored into how I feel about it. honestly, Evan, I put the Tatum thing in a completely different category because Jason Tatum gutted it out this season to come back from an Achilles rupture. But all of a sudden, left knee stiffness pops up on the injury report 2 p.m. before game 7. Feels a little suspect. But I look at Anthony Edwards. I look at what it probably took for him to gut that thing out when he's not feeling 100%, probably won't be feeling 100% for however long this playoff run ends. And it's nothing but inspiring for a team that a lot of people had already written off going into the Spurs series because they had lost their best player. And, oh, wait, by the way, their best player is somehow back.
2: Yeah. Anthony Edwards has been in the conference finals with the Minnesota Timberwolves the last 2 years. Mm-hmm. He's awesome. Mm-hmm. My opinion of him went to another level last night.
4: Because he was out there?
2: Oh, yeah. When you do that, when you do dumb things to help the team, I'm all in. Like, I'm all, like, that's a dumb, what he did is probably dumb, but it's just to help the team. I'm going to put myself through hell to help the other 16 guys, including the two-way guys, if they travel and they're not on the Blazers. I'm going to do everything I can to make sure that every one of them have the best chance of doing what they've dreamt of doing since they're little kids, which is winning a title. And I'm going to put myself through hell in order to do that. Yeah, you go to another level with me when you do something like that. Because that's what he did. So we sat here after the show yesterday, behind the scenes a little bit here, and we're talking about, all right, what cool storylines can we talk about on Tuesday? And we all went to the place of, well, the Spurs are probably going to win, Ant's not going to play. And Smoltz, I remember you saying, I can't imagine him playing.
4: No.
2: And he played. And he scored 18. He played 25 minutes. Now, are there basketball reasons as to why the Spurs did not win? Yes. Wemby took too many threes. I love Wemby. He had a triple-double with 12 blocks, an all-time playoff record. You're 7'4", 7'5". I understand Rudy Gobert is an all-time great defensive player, but get closer to the basket. Simple as that, right? Castle fouling out obviously doesn't help in this game. And Champagne had a wide open-ish three to potentially win the game at 104-102. And I'm not going to sit there and crush Mitch Johnson, the head coach, but not calling a timeout because of the fact that I got if I'm the Spurs, I got a wide open look to potentially win the game. All of that factors into it, right? The poor play, the shooting by the Spurs was bad last night, specifically Wemby, 0 of 8 from behind the arc. But I'm not going to think about anything else other than Anthony Edwards never should have been in this game and basically said, screw it. What does it take?
4: I also thought of you because I knew that you would love Ant gutting it out to play last night. Also, after the game, when they asked how he felt and if they could up his minutes in game 2, he said, I felt great. Whatever coach needs from me.
2: Yeah.
4: That's an Evan Cohen bar right there.
2: Well, and I was critical of Chris Finch the other day, the head coach of the T-Wolves. People can go at Unsports ESPN on our social and see this because I didn't like the comments that when he said Denver could have avoided us, right? Denver could have avoided us and they would have avoided us by losing, which I don't like to suggest losing. But the reason I respect the hell out of him, because he's just like, you know, I'm going to put him on the bench. I'm not going to just force him back into the start. This is Anthony Edwards. This is the number one pick in the draft. This is the best player on your team who took you to 2 straight conference finals. And you're saying, I don't care. He's got to do for him. And I got to do for him too, though. And my version of him is limiting his minutes, at least early on. But now, door's wide open. You go up 2-0 on the road at San Antonio, you're winning this series. So I am so impressed with what Anthony Edwards did last night, and my opinion of him went to another level after that game last night. All right, coming up, there is a major move that was made in Dallas yesterday, but not with the team that we always seem to talk about. Well, there's probably other moves with them, too. But we will get to that coming up after I tell you all about True Green. Getting and maintaining a lawn you love is no small task, but nobody makes it easier than the pros at True Green. I emailed the crew here, the team at Unsportsmanlike, about coming to the house over the summer for the big hibachi cookout we have, a date maybe tentatively. 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
10: The Mavericks are already in their rebuilding phase, announcing today it's hired former Raptors and Nuggets executive Masai Ujiri to be the Mavs' new president.
11: They landed a global basketball giant, and this comes after a very, very, I think, crazy 15 months around the Mavericks. This is a guy who came up as a scout. He is going to have to hit on some of those picks. Now, they need to find a guy that can pair long-term with Cooper Flagg to be the cornerstones of this franchise.
12: 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Along with Michelle Smallman, Courtney Cronin in for Chris Canty today. Evan Cohen with you. Knicks blow out the Sixers in game one last night. They're up 1-0, and Minnesota on the road with Ant-Man beat San Antonio. They're up 1-0. And you heard there some news in the NBA yesterday that's pretty big news when you have what Shams Charania, ESPN senior NBA insider, said is a global basketball presence, like Masai Ujiri being hired as president and alternate governor of the Dallas Mavericks. So now, if you think about this, they, in essence, over the last, what is it, year and a half, Luka out, Cooper Flagg and Masai Ujiri in. Not a direct trade, breaking news. How do you react, Smalls, and then Court, to everything that's now happened here, where you get one of the top executives in all of sports to run your team? You're confused. I could see it. And you know what? Your visual reaction, which people on the radio don't see, is so dead on of like, what is this exactly?
13: Well, it's just that they have made bad moves and somehow lucked into positive things on the other side of it. You move on from Luka Doncic in the darkness of night and shock the basketball world and somehow fall into getting Cooper Flagg. Lucky. You move on from Nico Harrison, the guy who made the move, to move on from Luka, and somehow on the other side of that, after a break, after you fired him while you're trying to figure this out, you get Masai Ujiri,
12: right,
13: to run your basketball team, the architect of that Raptors championship team, a guy who's won an executive of the year with the Nuggets, a brilliant basketball mind who could build the franchise back to being a contender. So I think this is a great move for them. I love the idea of adding Masai Ujiri, a guy with a great scouting background, to the fold here. But it's just funny to me that an organization that made that move that was universally maligned somehow found their way to falling up not once, but twice.
12: So, Courtney, let me ask you a quick question on this. Mavericks fans today are lucky or unlucky?
14: Very lucky. You fell upwards, as Michelle just pointed out, by getting the number one pick in the draft after trading Anthony Davis and Luka Doncic. And now you know, after everything that that franchise has put its fan base through, they land Masai Ujiri? Are you kidding me? Like, and maybe it's not even luck because this took 6 months. Remember, like, they went through the process of firing Nico Harrison early November. They let the dust settle. They didn't try to rush into a decision. Let's hire the best executive we can find right now because we need to steady the ship. They decided to take it on the chin this year, knowing that Kyrie Irving was going to be out for the whole season while he's rehabbing and while Cooper Flagg's getting his footing under him. Oh, by the way, he wins Rookie of the Year too. So not a bad outcome for a season that was supposed to be a complete disaster. And then you land one of the top basketball executives that we've seen. Michelle brought up the 2019 trade that was DeMar DeRozan for Kawhi Leonard, Kawhi Leonard for DeMar DeRozan. That helped the Raptors win a championship. So you have somebody not only with the basketball acumen, but the foresight to make moves that'll benefit the team in the short and long term. And I just keep thinking about what this team is in position for next weekend, this weekend, with the NBA draft lottery. 7% chance-ish for the number one overall pick, but you have a 29% chance to get a top four pick in this draft. Even if it's not the number one overall pick, can you imagine taking a player, regardless of position, in the top five to help that roster make a jump in year two under Cooper Flagg? Kyrie Irving's going to be back. The core around those two superstars is only going to get better. And you have somebody who has built a team from nothing into a title contender at the helm of all of this. So I don't know whether that's, like, there's a lot of luck. Can it be both, Evan? Like, there's a lot of luck that went into the Dallas Mavericks falling into good things that they probably didn't deserve after the trade that they pulled off right before the trade deadline in 2025. But man, fans in Dallas waking up this morning feel like they hit an absolute home run with this hire.
3: So there were three teams in the past that were trying to position themselves to get Giannis. Mm-hmm. Okay. Like year after year after year. Miami was one of them. Ironically, Dallas was one of them. If you look at the year that they drafted Luka, I could be wrong on the years, but I'm pretty sure about this. That draft, I think Dallas drafted three guys that year, first and second round. They drafted Luka, they drafted Jalen Brunson, and they drafted Giannis's brother with the last pick in the draft. And everybody assumed, well, that was, I think Kostas is who they drafted. Oh, they're just positioning themselves for them. And the third team was always Toronto because of the relationship that Masai Ujiri has with Giannis. So if the Bucks consider moving on from Giannis this offseason, you have a team in Dallas that has already kind of flirted with that idea, and now they got the guy who he was connected to as to why Toronto was potentially an option. Does this now make some sense? Are we connecting dots, Smalls, that Dallas once again emerges as a Giannis destination here?
13: Well, I don't think you can dismiss it at all with the connection, as you pointed out, between Masai Ujiri and Giannis. And imagine that. Imagine the despair that you felt as a Mavs fan when you found out that coming off a run to the finals, Nico Harrison moves on from a 25-year-old superstar in Luka Doncic. And you think, where is this organization going? How could you have done that? And that on the other side of that, you could potentially have Cooper Flagg, Masai Ujiri, and Giannis. Crazy. I still don't think that will be the ultimate destination for him, but it's definitely on the table.
14: But what about Kawhi? We've been talking about trade destinations for Kawhi Leonard for the last 5 months. He's linked to him. He traded for him once before. That would certainly upgrade what Dallas has on the court.
3: That's a good one. That's a very good one. And I think that would be easier to get and more likely to make a trade because of the fact that I think Milwaukee in that scenario with Dallas wants picks and Dallas doesn't have the picks. But in the case of the Clippers trade with Dallas, the Clippers may just say, are there players we can line up with some of the younger guys that are now on the team with Kawhi out the door? And that's an itch. I hadn't thought about that. That's a very good one.
14: And think about it. They have two first round picks this year, the Dallas Mavericks. They don't control their own first round pick again until 2031, which is, you know, because of the Luka trade and all of that. So,
3: right. Which means they can't, I don't believe they could trade a court until 30 days after the draft.
14: yep.
3: or something like that. So they would have to make the picks. Because they don't have a pick next year, I don't know if they could trade it in advance. But again, to the point of the lottery on Sunday, mm-hmm. let's see where Dallas lines up, because are they going for a quick fix or are they going to say, like, what I would do if I'm them is I actually would not consider Giannis, as crazy as that sounds. And even though I absolutely love the idea that Courtney just brought up, I would not consider it if I'm Dallas with Kawhi. I would go the other way. Take my lottery picks. I'd move on from Kyrie. And I'd rebuild this thing. Every single person on that roster has to be specifically built for who Cooper Flagg is and what he does on the floor. And so Kyrie would be gone. I would move him somewhere else. I would get picks, younger players, whatever it is. But the difference is, well, now, if you look at the state of Texas, obviously you have unbelievable faith in San Antonio. Mm-hmm. But is there an argument now that Dallas, in terms of the faith rankings, you have more faith in Dallas than you do Houston? And Houston is a better team right now. Great young players. But there was something that came out yesterday that makes you maybe scratch your head a little bit with them. We'll get to that coming up. We're on Sportsmanlike, presented by Progressive Insurance.
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15: 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Jordan, 20-footer, head of the key. 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
25: He will not ask out, but I think it will be so obvious to both parties. We tried this. No bad blood. We move on. Kevin Durant with a group of young players as the old veteran doesn't make sense at this point in his career. Kevin Durant makes sense joining a team with his peers to try to win it all. I don't personally believe Kevin Durant plays another game in his career for the Houston Rockets.
26: No, reporting speaks differently on what we're about to discuss, but I agree with that take I had. We're in a Sportsmanlike, presented by Progressive Insurance, here on ESPN Radio, ESPN 2, along with Michelle Smallman, Courtney Cronin, in for Chris Canty. 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So, there's an article on ESPN.com, as reported by two phenomenal reporters, Ramona Shelburne and Tim McMahon, and it is about Kevin Durant and the Houston Rockets, and it's titled, Why the Houston Rockets Season Ended with a Thud. And in the article, Kevin Durant's moodiness, quote unquote, wore down on his teammates. Rockets plan to keep him in Ime Udoka. That's what they're saying. They're going to keep the best player and the head coach. And despite the loss, multiple high-level team sources still believe the young core can contend for the next decade. Those same sources said Udoka will remain an essential part of the team's future. Durant, too. Not do you believe the reporting. I want to be clear on this. Do you believe those saying that to our phenomenal reporters?
13: Yes, I do.
26: You think that team that ended with the thud, as it was said in the article, will just run it back? Hey, we got Fred VanVleet back. We're good to go.
13: Well, that is a central, or I should say a focal point in the article that you're referencing, is that part of the reason why the Rockets were never able to hit their stride consistently and have that cohesiveness that translated to postseason success was a void in leadership. And they point out that Van Vliet is that guy and that his absence was a huge problem and a huge part of the equation that was missing for the Rockets to get where they needed to go. So based on the reporting, I'm going to lean towards yes, that all parties will be back and that Van Vliet will be the secret sauce, if you will, that they're hoping for now that he's going to be back consistently.
14: I don't think they can do anything other than run it back right now, because this season, for getting to the playoffs without your second best player out there and then, you know, winning a bunch of games in that first round series without Kevin Durant, without your offense, they're going to look at this and say, the missing elements here are not enough, or more, I guess rather, let me rephrase that. They're going to look at this and say, we don't have enough to conclude that the construction of this roster won't work, because they never really got to see it at all in full. So I think they run it back with the group that they have, but this report's concerning. And honestly, Evan, this makes me think back to, what was it, game three? When we were, you and I were sitting here last Monday, and Dave McMenamin had that report that kind of dropped something in that Amon Thompson said about not really knowing how Kevin Durant was doing. And there were a lot of, I know that I looked at my Twitter mentions, there are a lot of people criticizing us for making something out of nothing. Well, I don't think it's nothing now. I think the reporting that Ramona and Tim put together here, connecting the dots for us, shows that there was friction going on inside of that building that was bubbling for a while. And ultimately, this was a team that said, hey, we've got to win without him. There's another injury that pops up, and there's another injury. We've got to win without Kevin Durant and go back to what made us a good team and put us in position to be one of the better teams in the West a year ago by relying on their youth. And in no small part does the burner accounts and all of the narrative around Kevin Durant, whether it's moodiness, whether it's, you know, some of this behind the scenes stuff that's well reported in this article, that doesn't just go away. Locker rooms aren't just quick to be like, yeah, like, let's look past it. He's one of the best players ever in this game. I look at this and I think there's a lot of smoke here, but if he's that good, which we obviously know that he is, there's certain things that he'll get a pass on. I think this could cause for conversation, though, that there might need to be a talk, a very serious talk behind the scenes about Kevin Durant, who's there for one more year in the minimum, at the minimum, not continuing on this way, because the young guys are going to be on that team far longer than Kevin Durant's future is going to be in Houston.
3: Can we just take a step back for a second? Because why are we talking about this? We're talking about this not because the Rockets are the most interesting team in the NBA right now. There's teams like the Knicks who are winning, teams like the Timberwolves who are winning. Why is this interesting? It's interesting because of Kevin Durant. Kevin Durant has one of the most unique sports careers in any of the major sports we've ever seen.
13: Complicated.
3: Yeah, because it's, is he a first ballot Hall of Famer? Definitively. Is he one of the greatest players to ever play the sport? Yes. Is he a champion? Yes. Did he help a championship team get even better? Absolutely. Is there anything offensively he can't do? No, he can do it all. Is he a good defensive player? Yeah. In his prime, he was a very good defensive player. He's played on a lot of teams. When he is definitively the quote-unquote leader of a team, it doesn't always go well. His choices as to what teams to go to, I think we look back and say, that was an odd one. Why not stay here versus go there? Or why not go to this team instead of that team? Is there a comp in any sport in our lifetime to Kevin Durant's career? Is, because I don't know who that would be.
13: Aaron Rodgers, maybe the closest I can think of because of the same level of excellence.
3: No,
13: but
3: because
13: it feels like it's fallen short in a way.
3: The reason I would say no on that one, I mean, it's
13: because he has a home in Green Bay. Definitively a home.
3: Yeah, because he won the title as the best player on the team that we most associate him with. And I don't know that he has any kind of beef with them right now, which is, I think, I mean,
13: he'll
3: maybe
13: be
3: Goody.
13: Back.
3: But
13: he'll
3: yeah.
13: be welcome back.
3: Yeah, I mean, when Kevin Durant's all said and done, the team you most associate with him is...
13: It will have to be Golden State, because that's where he had his most success.
14: I still think Oklahoma City, which is a weird thing to say considering he didn't win a title there, but the big three that never was, that's where my mind goes as a basketball fan.
3: But I would say Oklahoma City got significantly better, not because he's not there, but after the Kevin Durant era, Kevin Durant, Russell Westbrook, James Harden, et cetera, they got significantly better because we're in that era now. Mm-hmm. And I would say that he made an already great team, Golden State, an iconic team.
13: Finals MVP.
3: Twice. And I understand they won 73 games before he got there, but... It don't mean a thing unless you get a ring, right? I mean, that's what everyone said at that point. I don't know. Vegas East, do you guys have a player comp for a career comp for Kevin Durant? Because again, the reason that this becomes interesting, the Rockets season ending in a thud, the moodiness, do they keep him? Do they go into the Giannis conversation? Do they just say, hey, change for the sake of change? Do they do what Small says and say, we don't know what this team is because the guy who's supposed to organize it and run it is Fred VanVleet, who wasn't there. But then you just take a step back and say it's logical for Kevin Durant to be on another team this year, right? Drafted by the Sonics, they become the Thunder. He then obviously goes to the Warriors. He goes to the Nets. He goes to the Suns. He's now on the Rockets. And I could easily say I think he should be on another team next year. Yet, definitively, first ballot Hall of Famer.
5: Is it kind of like Shaq?
3: That's interesting.
5: Like Shaq.
3: The Orlando years would be the equivalent to Oklahoma City. Got to the finals, but didn't get over the hump.
5: Yep, and then goes to the second team. They win. They become a dynasty with him on the team, and then there's a headache at the end of it, and then he moves on. Granted, Shaq won after with Miami, but...
3: No, but Pat, it's an interesting point, but what we do to Kevin Durant, we don't do to Shaq. And what I mean by that is, when was the last time anyone brought up Shaq on the Cavs or the Celtics?
13: Never.
3: And he was not particularly, for Shaq, good on those teams. Where Kevin, conversely, the random teams he's been on, he's always been good. I mean, he averaged, 26 points a game this year? Something like that? Shaq's an interesting one, Pat, but, like, I almost feel like
5: we negated it
3: while arguing it.
5: We just like Shaq.
3: But we should like Kevin Durant, I think.
5: Well,
13: but I think we're struggling to define his greatness. Because a lot of times when you are someone of the caliber of player of Kevin Durant, what comes with that is leadership. And that hasn't happened with him in his career, especially post-Golden State. And we keep looking for that for him, to him to assert himself in that way. And maybe that's just not him.
3: We're on Sportsmanlike, presented by Progressive Insurance.
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36: 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Along with Michelle Smallman, Courtney Cronin in for Canty today, Evan Cohen with you. And because of our first hour of this show, if you missed it, go back on the podcast, because you shouldn't have. It was memorable, to say the least. Mm-hmm. What is our producer's new name? You just made a name for him? It is what?
32: Well, you give his name.
36: Okay, so his name is Nuno Miguel Barrera Teixeira.
3: And then we've added DeVito because he's been compared to Danny DeVito.
13: And now we need to add Jordan
3: because he comped himself to Michael Jordan.
13: He is the Michael Jordan of Knicks fans.
3: Because he is trying to find motivation. That's what he said to
13: us. He's putting a chip on his and their shoulders. All the people that are doubting them, questioning them. Nuno is using it as bulletin board material.
3: Oh, he's got the iPad in his hand. He's got the iPad. He's got the Nuno cam. He's got the MJ Last Dance iPad. Go ahead, Nuno, after your team. The New York Knicks are the best team right now, the way they're playing in the NBA. That's how good they are. They are pummeling teams. They've won by 119 points over the last three games played, two against Atlanta, one last night against Philly, 137-98. They're destroying everyone. They are awesome right now. Jalen Brunson's defense does not matter when you're up 40 points in the game. Nuno with the iPad. Go ahead.
13: I couldn't see that at first because of the topic bar, the graphic that was above it. Well done, Nuno.
0: Yeah, there's just a list of names of on my public enemy list when it comes to Knick haters. So I'm just going through that, see if I have to update it or not.
13: Is Evan Cohen on the list?
0: No, Evan.
3: I have not been a Knicks hater. I've been a Jalen Brunson defense hater.
13: I'm speaking to Jordan here. I'm talking to Jordan. Jordan, is he on the list?
3: I apologize.
0: All of a sudden, Steve Kerr winds up in the video.
3: punch in the face.
0: No, Evan has actually gotten down the list more because there's so much of that, right? Like, obviously around here, you know, friend of the show, love the guy, Tim Bontemps, even if I am busting his chops.
3: What is going on here?
0: What? Like,
13: he's on the list.
0: Exactly.
13: Nuno's
0: he's on the
13: using
0: list.
13: It as motivation.
0: Yes, I, as a fan, am using it as motivation.
3: Nuno Jordan. Nuno Jordan.
13: He's got no problem with
0: Bontemps. There's a lot of salty people still around. Harry Douglas, very salty. You know, he's on that list. I think Emmett Golden, as a Cavs fan. Yeah, there was some comments last night about, like, not giving the Knicks credit for the fact that they completely embarrassed the Hawks. You know, talking about, it was the Hawks that, like, just didn't show up. You know, so there's a few people on this. But that's what I'm talking about. I saw it last night. And this, again,

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1: Motivation that he's creating. Look, there are Knicks haters out there. I don't think the three of us fall into that category. I certainly don't know if Tim Bontemps does, just because he said that the 76ers, should they get past the Celtics, would have a clear path to the NBA Finals. But you do what you have to do as a fan in order to enjoy this moment. I saw them celebrating out on 7th Avenue yesterday. Mm-hmm. Like, again, they had won the finals. They're going to do this after every game. And I think we should just accept it that that is part of their DNA as a fan base, because they are so desperately trying to get back to the conference finals and take a step beyond it. So you know what, Nuno? If you want to call us all haters, if you want to say we're all public enemy number one, if you want to look at us and say that we're the reason that nobody ever believed in the Knicks, a team that has a three seed this year, that's fine. I'll own that, because I want you happy, ultimately. And you know what? Maybe we're onto something here, because remember my reverse psychology last week with the Dyson Daniels prop, and it ended up working out for you? Maybe I should start picking against the Knicks, just so then something gets put into the ether that ends up turning it into a Knicks win for Nuno.
2: I like that. Just a thinking thought. Karmically. I like that. But I will say this. We do give Knicks fans a tough time for celebrating the early wins. I say let them celebrate. It's awesome. Whether it's outside 7th Avenue, whatever. But whatever they need to do to maintain the energy that you feel when you're in that building, do it. I don't care, because as somebody that was at the Garden last night, it is palpable. You walk in there, and it doesn't care. It matters that the Met Gala is down the street. It is the biggest and most important place in the world when you are there for Knicks playoff games in the Garden. And so whatever energy Knicks fans need to encapsulate to make sure that their players and the opposition feels it, do it. Because you really do feel it. And I can imagine that the players feel the city behind them in that way.
3: Yeah, I don't know. I look at the two games last night, and I think there's literally no debatable, like, takes here. Like meaning everyone should be clear on two things with the two games. Number one, the Knicks are awesome right now, and they're destroying everyone. That says nothing about game two of this series, and it says nothing about the early portions of Atlanta where they were not great. Right now, through the last three games, the Knicks have been awesome. And any concern from people like me that would say, I'm concerned about Jalen Brunson's defense, it does not matter when you're scoring 27 points in the first half. And, oh, by the way, your team's up like 40. So if your opposition goes on a 20-0 run, you're still up 20. There's no debate. Take. The Knicks are awesome. Yes, Nuno is making stuff up as MJ, Liddell Echols, or whatever it was back in the day. Liddell Echols? Is that who it was? LeBradford Smith. Who's Liddell Echols? Why do I keep saying that? That's another player, I think, on the Washington team back in the day. Anyway, LeBradford Smith is who I meant to say, right? So, like, there's nothing to that other than the Knicks are awesome right now. Period. Next sentence. Anthony Edwards is a beast. Anthony Edwards fighting back through this injury, this knee injury, and playing last night 18 points, 25 minutes off the bench, and beating the Spurs. It was amazing. And Wemby shoots too many threes at times, and he's unbelievable. 12 blocks, triple-double, get close to the basket. Like, there's some, you can create controversies, as Nuno is trying to do here, but it's very clear. The Knicks are awesome, and the Timberwolves are led by a madman, and I say that complimentary. I don't know where... I know you're driving Cam and Pat crazy on the made-up hate like MJ, but I don't see it with the
2: Knicks.
3: Yeah,
2: but don't you think that it's smart for Knicks fans to do that, to put a recondite chip on their shoulder? Because they need...
3: Okay, recondite obviously would be word of the day, but I wonder if you're setting me up here. I'm going to say it. Word of the day.
2: Are you sure?
3: Yeah, I'm sure. Final answer.
2: It was the word of the day. Recondite meaning obscure, little known. So if Nuno needs to pull some obscure or recondite slights to have a chip on his shoulder as a Knicks fan, I think that that's smart, because they don't want to get too ahead of themselves. They don't want to think that they have this in the bag. They don't want to think that the series is over after game one because of the way the Knicks have been playing since game three in series one.
3: Who said the series is over? Smalls, this is the thing. Why can't we just say the Knicks were awesome last night?
1: I think we can.
4: I mean, they were chanting Knicks in four outside the Garden last night. Like, Knicks fans are saying this series is over.
2: So if Nuno needs to rein them in and say everyone's doubting us.
4: But Nuno believes that also.
3: I don't, Cam, I do not in any way, shape, or form think he thinks Knicks in four. I will say the Sixers, I don't want, the Sixers.

0: confusing to me last night. Did they realize that that Kelly Oubre, who Jalen Brunson was guarding, was just standing in the corner?
1: He was trying to measure himself against Kat to see how tall 7 feet is.
0: Yeah, I mean, like, put Jalen Brunson in a pick and roll, make him guard Maxey. I don't understand. It wouldn't have mattered. Obviously, they were up by so many. But, like, did the Sixers know that there's a clear way of trying to beat the Knicks by going at Brunson? I didn't understand that at all. Kelly Oubre probably could have just been at the Met Gala last night, where he should have been anyway with the way that that was. It was awful. They stunk last night. And I don't know that Nuno, to be fair, I don't think Nuno's going to the place of Knicks in four. Unless I'm wrong.
2: No, I'm not.
0: NJ, am I wrong?
2: No. I'm not that far with the MJ stuff. No, again, I still think this is a 6 or 7 game series, right? Like, I still think, yes, the Knicks aren't going to keep shooting this way, but there are stuff that happened in that game that you're like, all right, I take a positive. And B didn't look great defensively. Like,
0: Am I wrong? Does he look like he's hurt on every play?
2: Yes, and I know he took a shot in the stomach. Yeah. You know, when he sent one of those, one of his screens, he took a shot. But, like, the Knicks found something. They attacked him. Jalen Brunson attacked Embiid, which makes you feel comfortable, right? Like, this isn't the Celtics in terms of how they play when they're trying to guard Embiid or attack Embiid, right? Like, they have guys that can do that. And that's just the thing, right? Like, I look at the positives. Like, Mikal Bridges, the last couple games, has looked like a completely different player, mm-hmm. right? OG has been probably the most complete player the Knicks have, right? It. Like, and Kat was struggling with the foul trouble. So there's a lot of things still there that they can clean up. It's going to be a long series because
3: do you hear the joy in his voice as he's saying even all these negatives?
0: Pat, you don't believe him? You think he thinks Knicks in four?
3: Yeah, no, 100%. No, he just will never admit it.
1: No, he doesn't. Because I heard you clearly say, Nuno, about the health factor here and just like the fatigue factor. The 76ers just went through a grueling series with the Boston Celtics. Game one was never going to be in their favor. They were 7.5 point dogs for a reason. Clearly, the line could have been double that, and we probably wouldn't have believed it until we saw what we saw last night. But I don't think he's ready to put cart before the horse. The trepidation I hear in his voice. Yes, you're excited about all the things that happened last night. And you brought up Mikal Bridges. That's why I said yes, because finally someone mentions it. He was incredible last night. 17 points on 7 of 10 shooting. Looked awesome on Tyrese Maxey. You gave him the hard assignment. The guy who has been playing his ass off all season long, but particularly in the absence of Paul George and the absence of Joel Embiid, it's been Tyrese Maxey once again getting his team through the glut of the season and into the postseason. Like, you gave him the hardest matchup, and he shut him down last night. That's something that I think you can be excited about while also being realistic that this is not at all going to be a sweep.
0: One other point on Bridges. Let's not forget the personal aspect of this. If we're doing chip on shoulder here, the man was drafted initially by the Philadelphia 76ers, where his mother is an employee of the organization, or was at the time of draft. Never played a game there. They traded him immediately to the Suns on draft night. If I were him, I would be looking at that team and just reminded, you don't want me. You didn't want me. Philly guy, Villanova, mom works for the team. You didn't want me, and I'm coming to get you, right? One other quick thing on this. I think they're 3 wins away from the Mike Brown, Tom Thibodeau conversation not existing. In other words, I know that you fired Tibbs for the next guy to get to the finals. I don't believe Tom Thibodeau ever would have gotten to the finals with this team. So if Mike Brown just simply gets you to the Eastern Conference Finals, we can say that Tom Thibodeau helped the Knicks revive the franchise with Jalen Brunson, but Mike Brown could do the same. That's just my opinion. You're giving me a look. You don't agree with that.
4: I think if they don't get to the finals, that conversation is existing. They don't have to simply match their output from last year.
0: I don't buy for a second, though, that they would have gotten to the finals with him.
1: No, because we would have been talking about, we would have been the minutes police once again in the playoffs, and his players would look tired and exhausted the way that they had in the last couple of postseasons. This team looks rejuvenated. Yeah. They were down 2-1, and they're a completely different team. It's like that was the best thing that could have happened to them.
0: The best thing that could happen, everybody out there, is Smalls telling you right now about PayPal.
4: That's right. 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
5: 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The players left in the postseason in the NBA with the most to gain, 5-1. Court, the floor is yours.
6: So to set the table here, because of last night's game, one of them, I had to make a late swap. Ooh. So I'll get to that in a little bit. I think you can probably guess who it is once I hit it. But starting off here.
3: Number five.
6: So these are the players with the most to gain from the rest of the way in the NBA playoffs. And I have Donovan Mitchell here at number five, coming off what we saw in that incredible Game 7. He was the hero for the Cleveland Cavaliers. And as far as a deep run here for Cleveland, he does it without a superstar counterpart. That's not only leverage for him in future Supermax conversations, it's automatically, I think, if they won a finals with if Cleveland wins a finals right now with Donovan Mitchell, it automatically puts him into the Hall of Fame. So, in my opinion, Donovan Mitchell, sometimes the one-man show, sometimes having

0: to do it all on his own, and doing it all to get his team past a 7-game series with the Toronto Raptors comes in at number 5.
1: Well, I think that he thinks he may have a long summer. How do I know that? Summer 2026 dates to be announced for the Donovan Mitchell basketball camp. He does a basketball camp locally here in Connecticut. On. Just saying. You know what?
0: I'm sure he put that out himself. It wasn't his team or anything.
1: No, I'm not saying that in a cocky way. I'm saying he doesn't know when his job is done. So good for him, because I would love to see Donovan Mitchell win and win big, because I love Donovan Mitchell. That would be great. And yes, he does have a lot to gain, because he's an on-the-cusp guy.
0: Cusper.
1: Well said. All right. Number 4.
2: Number 4.
1: Did Cusper.
0: I'm putting Victor Wembanyama in here because...
1: At four.
0: Maybe a little low, maybe a little high. I can't tell by your reaction there, but seeing how effective he's been this season, his first fully healthy season since he got into the NBA, winning the Defensive Player of the Year award unanimously, and what we've seen from him in the playoffs, overcoming the concussion, coming back, 12 blocks last night, which is a playoff record, even in a loss, has been absolutely incredible, and he makes the Spurs look like a championship contender. There's a reason that there's two teams right now we're talking about in the West. Might be a third here in a second, I don't know. But two teams that you're legitimately putting into that mix, as these are teams that can beat anybody on any given day. And it's because of him, because he's doing it on all ends of the floor, because he's taking every game so personally with the way that he talks about his playoff intensity, what he expects out of his teammates, not being able to play and how much that hurt him. A win for him, a finals ring for Victor Wembanyama in year 3, his first time to the playoffs, lots to gain by getting that, being on that trajectory and closing the deal there if he does.
3: Court, love that he's on the list. I would have expected him a little bit higher simply because he has not shied away from letting us know that he wants to be one of the greatest to ever play this game.
0: Yep.
3: MVPs matter. Winning matters to him. And if he wins at age 22, that puts him into a completely different conversation. So
0: totally agree.
3: Love that he's on the list. Expected him to be higher.
1: Number three.
0: I'll get to why he wasn't higher in a minute, because the way that I did my list factors in people and players who have quite a bit to prove who haven't reached that level yet. And one of them is Anthony Edwards. Good Lord. The reason that I have him on this list now, I didn't have him on the list when I sent this to Nuno. This one didn't take me 40 minutes, Evan. It only took me about 20 yesterday.
1: No, I'm just kidding.
0: When I was putting it together, is because I wasn't sure he was going to play.
1: Right.
0: I wasn't sure we were going to see him at all. Mm. Yet this guy, a week or plus removed from sustaining a bone bruise in his knee, comes out off the bench yesterday, logs 25 minutes, helps his team gut out a win over the Spurs by 2 points. He is the engine that makes the Minnesota Timberwolves go. He makes basketball look fun because he is having fun out there. And they're one of the most likable teams when he's playing at this level. And to be able to, if he rides this thing to the finals and if they win, getting past that Mavericks series 2-3 years ago, getting past the Thunder series in the conference finals, the embarrassment that that series was for the Timberwolves last year, Anthony Edwards works his way into the conversation. I mean, he's already a top 5 player in the NBA. Of the young guns that are out there right now doing it at his level, he's going to be the only one who says, no one's doing it the way that I'm doing it if he wins a finals.
1: Yeah, no question. And I think that he has a lot to gain from a standpoint of, if you look at a 3-year stretch here, conference finals, hypothetical championship, yep, and doing so while injured. He went to another level in my mind last night because of the fact that he just did everything in his power to sacrifice for his teammates by coming back and playing. Very impressed, absolutely, on this list. I think it's a good one, Court, at number 3.
2: Number 2.
0: Had to put Joel Embiid here.
1: Ooh.
0: And there's a trend with some of the guys that are higher on my list, or I guess, higher, closer to 1 on my list, people who have never been able to get it done. This man has been to a lot of conference semifinals, has never been to the conference finals. The fact that he, too, is playing 3 weeks removed from an appendectomy, and how he got his team past the Boston Celtics in 7. If he can get his team to the conference finals, first and foremost, it's a place he's literally never been in his career. But as our one friend Tim Bontemps said, they have a clear path to the NBA Finals if that does indeed happen. So getting the 76ers, a team that was left for dead as a 7 seed, all the way to the finals, and Joel Embiid finally being able to put pen to paper on the process after all of these years, after a decade plus, I had an argument to put him number one, but because I don't believe the 76ers ultimately get there, that's why he's number two.
3: He is the personification of the process. And we say, trust the process now, tongue in cheek. It's almost a slight when we talk about it. If he was able to win and do it, as Courtney mentioned, this season with all the odds stacked against them, when he had to battle back from yet another injury, this time an appendectomy, and he's the huge catalyst that propels Philly to winning, lots to gain there.
1: This is going to be interesting. Number one, players left in the playoffs with the most to gain. I, in my head, have made up that there is a blatant and obvious number one. I don't know if you have as well, Smalls. Let's see what Courtney has to say in terms of the power rankings brought to us by SoFi. Get your money right. Number one, NBA players in the playoffs with the most to gain.
2: Number one.
0: The Knicks haven't won a title since 1973. Right now, they have the second-ranked offense, third-ranked defense of any team remaining in the playoffs. This team is buzzing. Its fan base is buzzing. The sports world is buzzing because of what Jalen Brunson has done to get his team in this position. The 2-1 deficit that they faced in Atlanta, I said this a couple minutes ago, was the best thing that could have happened to this team. And it's the best thing that could have happened to Jalen Brunson because of the narrative rewriting he was able to do in real time. Evan, you were critical. You said, take this guy out when your team has a lead because his defense is such a liability.
4: Yeah.
0: We're talking about Mike Brown not knowing how to tinker with lineups because Jalen Brunson was an impediment in the early part of that first round series. To now, this guy is showing us why he is an absolute bona fide superstar in these games. The Celtics are out of the way. The East is as open as it's ever been. This is the time for the New York Knicks. And if he wants to be in that Walt Frazier and Willis Reed category, he wins the finals. His team wins the finals. He wins finals MVP. Most to gain of anybody still playing.
1: All right, so you have Jalen Brunson, one, Joel Embiid, Ant-Man, Wemby, Donovan Mitchell.
0: Yep.
1: Your top five players, most to gain in the postseason. The blatant and obvious person that I thought was going to be number one is not even on this list. Hold on.
3: Okay.
1: You can guess coming up. We will do that. Plus, should we read into something that happened in Baltimore yesterday? That was very interesting what happened in Baltimore. We will get to that next. We're on Sportsmanlike, presented by Progressive Insurance.
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20: 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Michelle Smallman, Evan Cohen with you. So Courtney just gave her top five list of players with the most to gain in the postseason. Jalen Brunson 1, Joel Embiid 2, Anthony Edwards 3, Wemby 4, Donovan Mitchell 5. Smalls, I said that my number one is not even on the list. And you said you could guess.
3: I'm going to guess, Evan, that you think the omission from this list is one LeBron James.
20: 1,000% correct.
0: Wow. That was not who I thought you were going to say.
20: Who did you think I was going to say?
0: I thought you were going to say Shai Gilgeous-Alexander.
20: He has a lot to gain too, because I know it seems odd to say two is a lot more than one, but mm-hmm. two is a lot more than one. And the reason two is a lot more than one in this two titles is Jokic has how many? One. Giannis has how many?
0: One.
20: And now it's like, whoa, there's some separation there because, mm-hmm. like, you did it back to back.
0: And if he wins finals MVP.
20: Yeah, 2 years in a row. And, that's a good one.
3: But we're talking about the greatest of all time conversation.
20: What LeBron James would gain at 41 years old without Luka currently and without Reeves for part of the playoffs would be more than anyone else, in my opinion, could gain by winning it all in the playoffs this year, in the NBA this year, because I believe those that would consider him over MJ
1: which I am not one of them, one less title with everything else, and you're 1 year away from tying him.
3: And you take down KD, one of your peers, along the way, even though he didn't play, sure. Obviously. You take down the Thunder.
1: Juggernaut.
3: Mm-hmm. Juggernaut along the way. You're playing with your son.
1: Well, hold on. Go one step further. Then you're taking down the Wemby, next face of the league.
3: And or and.
1: Correct. And then, I don't know, the East would have... Where's the Cavs?
3: Oh, my gosh.
1: Full LeBron storyline?
3: There you go. Either way, if he does that with a depleted roster at this stage in his career, we talk about, not that he's already not in that conversation, but that debate adds a pretty big log to the fire.
0: For sure. And trust me, when my 20 minutes that I put this list together, maybe I should have given it 40 like I did for the rookies that can make the biggest impact in 2026 in the NFL. I hemmed and hawed over it. He was on the list. He was off the list. He was number one. He was number five. Then he was honorable mention. And then I just decided, you know what? Just put players that you think can have a realistic shot. Because I don't think the Lakers get through the Oklahoma City Thunder. I don't. And I wanted to see guys who have not done it yet. That's the crux of my list. Players who have not done it yet, who have the most to gain.
1: Okay, well, that's a different story then, yeah.
0: But with the most to gain, this is not most to prove. This is most to gain with the NBA playoffs as it stands, whether it's getting to another round, whether it's getting to the finals, whether it's winning the finals, all one and the same, effectively.
1: Right.
0: LeBron's already been there. LeBron's already done that. I'm not going to knock him, because in my prediction, they don't get past the Western Conference semifinals. They lose to the Oklahoma City Thunder. Is it going to make me think any differently of LeBron? No, it's not. So that's why I struggled with where to put him on the list and just decided to ultimately leave him off. And the reason I thought you were going to say Shea is because back-to-back finals, separation that he creates himself with the next group of, I don't even call them up-and-coming stars, the stars that have arrived that are the next goats of the game, that gives him wiggle room to elevate himself in that conversation, wins another finals MVP. He's already beloved in Oklahoma City, beloved by some in the NBA. I know he gets criticized for his playing style, but that puts him in another category. I struggled with that one because he already proved it to us last year, so I took him off the list. My list, if you're looking at the guys 5-1, these are players who have not won it before and would have a lot to gain by doing it this year.
1: Thunder, -1600 to win the series. Lakers, +2800 to win the series. That per DraftKings Sportsbook. Again, the rankings for Courtney of top five players most to gain that haven't done it before. Jalen Brunson, Joel Embiid, Ant-Man, Wemby, Donovan Mitchell.
3: That would be unbelievable if LeBron won it in a year where the biggest storyline surrounding his team was that it's not his team anymore.
1: Yeah, but the irony of that is the guy whose team it is, he's not playing.
3: But that's my whole point, is think about the conversations we've had about the Lakers this year. A lot of it, from start to finish, has been, this is Luka's team. Everything is moving in that direction. We praise LeBron for finding an adjusted role and fitting in, but then when Luka gets injured, it's setting up for unbelievable path for the LeBron legacy people.
1: No question.
0: Sure.
1: If you were with us yesterday on Unsportsmanlike, thank you. If not, go back on the podcast after 7:15 a.m. Eastern Time. Our buddy Dan Graziano, ESPN NFL reporter, hosted NFL Live yesterday. We asked him, what storyline should we be paying attention to that we're not paying enough attention to in the NFL? And he said, well, Lamar only has a couple years left. They tried to get a contract done with him in Baltimore, and they're waiting on it. Then yesterday, Ian Rappaport, NFL Media, reports that the Ravens are expected to sign veteran quarterback Skylar Thompson. Okay, whatever. Disrespect, but no disrespect in that. And Baltimore will likely carry five quarterbacks for the time being. And that, Court and Smalls, jumped out at me. Why are they carrying five quarterbacks? I understand they're getting a look at Diego Pavia, and they have Tyler Huntley and Skylar Thompson and the guys who have been in the league forever, and Huntley's had multiple stints there. But something or nothing that we need to keep an eye on what's going on in Baltimore here. Why are they carrying extra quarterbacks here?
0: Well, I think when it comes to Diego Pavia, polarizing figure, Heisman Trophy finalist, has a lot of talent. They're taking a flyer on him. It was interesting that they signed him kind of right away. Like, rookie camp starts, hey, here's your contract. We want you a part of this team. They clearly like what they see in him as a competitor, just not enough to spend a draft pick on him. I don't know if I'm ready to read. I know this seems like a spicy headline, and teams usually don't carry five, even on a 90-man roster, to have that many backups in the mix. I think this speaks more to, as it stands right now, getting the right mix in for Lamar Jackson's backup, because we know that Snoop Huntley is that guy. There's a reason that they brought him back. There's a reason that he has always been around this team, and even when he was somewhere else, they wanted him back. He is the right fit behind Lamar Jackson. I think that if you're looking, just reading the tea leaves right now, we know that Lamar hasn't signed the contract extension. Am I saying that anybody, the one that's apparently been offered to him, he hasn't had the talks yet. Am I saying that any of these guys could replace him? No, but I do think there is foresight here. If you're a new front or new coaching staff mixing with this front office, and there is a guy that you like out there that you just want to have in just in case you need a backup that could potentially be more, given the uncertainty about Lamar Jackson and his Baltimore Ravens future beyond this year, I think you take a flyer on somebody right now because it doesn't hurt. It absolutely does not hurt to have as many quarterbacks as you want. On the 90-man roster, we usually just don't see these many on one team.
3: Yeah. Jesse Minter, their head coach, said that they could carry 3 to 5 in that quarterback room. This makes 5. And I didn't ring the alarms, or it didn't pique my interest, I should say, in the way it did you, Evan. Mm-hmm. You know, a seventh round pick who's made 4 starts over 3 years and spent last year on the injured reserve list didn't really register to me on the Richter scale. However, this is indicative of how we are going to view almost everything surrounding the Ravens, specifically anything having to do with quarterbacks, until Lamar's deal is done.
1: Well, just as
3: it's going to be a distraction, it's going to be a conversation.
1: Yeah, this is not a distraction, obviously. I'm just wondering as to why.
3: The contract, or lack thereof, is going to be a distraction until it's done.
1: That part, yes. I'm sorry. Yes, that part, yes. But just as a point of comparison, Lamar is fairly compared to Josh Allen, and then the other comp would be Patrick Mahomes. He's not at that level, but whatever. The Kansas City Chiefs, I just looked, have 4 quarterbacks on their roster. One of them, Mahomes, is not fully cleared to play. And the Ravens have 5 on their roster now.
0: Mm-hmm.
1: I just find this a little bit interesting, because prepared for what exactly? Are they prepared for Lamar not being there? Are they prepared for Lamar needing time away for whatever? I don't know. Courtney, I thought it was very interesting when Ian Rappaport and Jameson Hensley, who covers the Ravens for us, both mentioned 5 on the roster. It wasn't just they signed this guy. It's they signed this guy and they have 5 on the roster. And Graz said literally yesterday to us, what's going on with Lamar's contract?
0: Mm-hmm.
1: Something to be aware of here, I think.
0: It is. And
1: they can cut Pavia today. You know what I mean? Like,
0: That's the thing that kind of stood out to me more than anything else. So those final 2 names, if you're watching us on ESPN2, you see the list, the tweet from Jameson Hensley. It says Diego Pavia and Joe Fagano, the quarterback from UConn. I promise I'll get his name right.
17: Fagnano.
0: 2 3-year contracts. And you're going to have, if you carry 3 quarterbacks on the active roster, I'd be very surprised. So very likely it's Lamar Jackson, Tyler Huntley as his backup, and then you're cutting one of those guys and keeping him on the practice squad with a 3-year deal. You don't just hand out 3-year deals. Usually guys with a practice squad contract at the end of the day are 1-year flyers. Diego Pavia has a 3-year contract, which should raise eyebrows because of who this guy was in college football and clearly who the Baltimore Ravens see him to be right now and see what he can be with some NFL coaching and development. I just think it's interesting because the depth chart is getting more attention than Lamar Jackson in this contract right now, because we're all thinking what you just mentioned. Graz said to us, what is going on with the contract? How come it hasn't been signed? How come if there's reportedly been an offer extended to him, why hasn't he signed it? Is he thinking about, do I want to see how this team works with a new coaching staff to see if I fit here before signing up long term to be here? I think all of that could be in play.
1: Adam Schefter is going to join us in 20 minutes, obviously more in the NFL, because there were a bunch of quarterback moves yesterday, including your team, Small, signing a veteran backup, and Tyrod Taylor, for Jordan Love and not a developmental quarterback, which I thought was interesting. I also think it's interesting when you tell everybody about RK.
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17: Hey, this is Rich Eisen. Coming up on Tuesday, the second round of the NBA playoffs is underway. Knicks, Sixers, Spurs, Timberwolves will review and preview Oklahoma City versus the Lakers, and the comedian Corey B stops by in studio. That's Tuesday's edition of the Rich Eisen Show on Disney Plus, the ESPN app, and ESPN Radio.
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3: 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With Pat the producer.
4: The Minnesota Vikings. Having to sit there and watch Sam Darnold lift up a Super Bowl trophy should make everyone... I don't think enough people are talking about Punch the Monkey.
5: Oh, his name is Punch.
4: His name is Punch. And he lives in Japan, and he lost his mother, so they gave him a little stuff. I tried coconut water yesterday for the first time. Are people actually drinking this?
5: Good for smoothies. Sometimes you get a coconut water, and it hits.
6: Ugh. I'm over it. I'm sick and tired and over it.
4: Get a life.
7: Yes! Each and every day at this time, Pat Costello, our producer, gives us items in and around sports, entertainment, his life, that he is over. He put on a show yesterday. Kenny followed it up, and I have an update to that if he wants it. But go ahead, Pat.
4: Okay, let's hear it. I'd like to first thank everyone for all of their suggestions. They were all terrible, but I appreciate people for trying.
7: Okay, so can you just set up the story because it's your story, and then I'll give you the update that I got.
4: That I don't think that I can ever outdo my sister for getting married the day before Mother's Day, that it's over for me every Mother's Day going forward.
7: Okay. So I was talking to someone yesterday. And they said, you know, one idea, and we may want to get them involved.
5: Oh.
7: Our great partners, Aura Frames, A-U-R-A, may want to get in the mix here.
5: Oh.
7: Because it's one of these digital frames.
5: Very cool.
7: So you basically could take all the wedding pictures from the night before, through the cloud, load them up, give it to your mom the next day, and she could literally relive the wedding the next day.
5: Okay.
4: I like the concept, except the problem is then it's just about my sister's
5: correct
4: wedding again.
5: No.
7: I know,
5: so hold on,
7: but
5: we're workshopping here.
4: That's
5: so why don't we do the digital frame, but it's all
4: gift,
5: solos
4: though.
5: Of Pat.
4: Solos. It would be three pictures, and that would be the whole thing.
7: No,
5: don't worry,
7: Pat,
5: you have Lorenzo. We could have do a photo
7: take
5: shoot.
7: Take a bunch
5: all
7: of pictures.
5: Of Pat.
7: Why can't he take a bunch of pictures at the wedding on Saturday, load it up in the morning on the Aura frame, and then give it to his
5: that's
7: mom.
5: A good idea.
4: I think
5: good
4: I would probably
5: idea
4: just put other pictures on it of not
7: well, whatever
4: the
7: pictures you want.
5: Yeah, let's not make it about his sister. She gets her day. Yeah.
7: Okay. All right. I tried. They tried.
4: Courtney suggested...
7: Shout out to Aura for the reach out on
5: no
7: that
5: doubt.
4: Yeah, no, it's a great idea. Courtney suggested hand-painted art.
8: Yeah?
4: Well, I would like to debut for the world.
7: Oh!
8: He did it!
7: Yes! He did it! He made hand-painted art with macaroni that says, Mom! That is unbelievable, Pat.
5: Pat, we can't see that far. What are the blue dots made out of?
4: Paint.
5: Is that putty? Oh, paint.
9: It's like finger painting.
5: Finger
9: oh,
5: paint
9: wait
5: and macaroni. The and what's the mom made out of?
4: Those are stickers.
5: Stickers. Yeah. Wow.
4: And
5: excellent
4: the outside
5: work.
4: There are four blue corners. Those are my thumbprints. The eyes are just circles.
5: Picasso who?
7: Wait,
4: yeah,
7: so
4: that's what I'm
7: the
4: saying
7: red...
5: Monet could never...
7: The red... from Power?
5: Water
7: oh,
5: Lily?
7: Oh, Monet. The, okay,
5: Monet,
7: yeah,
5: I'm saying, could never.
8: Ever heard of him?
7: So the red head and smile, that's macaroni with red paint?
4: That is correct.
5: You and painted then, the macaroni. Yeah.
7: And then oh, the yeah hair is like a blonde color, but it's just regular straight up macaroni.
4: It's just normal macaroni.
7: He
4: yeah
7: did it. He did. Will you? That was Courtney's
5: Damien
7: suggestion.
5: Hat,
8: it's
5: real
8: so
5: quiet
8: good
5: since this drop.
8: If your mom doesn't want that, I want to hold on to that. That is incredible.
7: Will you give that to your mom on Sunday?
4: I think it might just have to hang in the studio forever.
5: So I have one question.
4: Oh, I thought it was a gripe.
5: No, not a gripe. A question
7: hold
5: about the
7: hold it up
5: piece.
7: They're zooming in on it, Pat.
5: The stickers are sensational. I didn't see the shimmer on the letters until we got the close-up here. Is there a reason why the hair is only sprouting from two spots and not also on the top?
7: You're saying his mom's balding?
5: No, I'm wondering artistically why he made that choice.
4: I just thought it would look better.
5: Okay.
7: That's so unbelievable.
4: What do you want from me?
5: I'm just curious. I like to know an artist's process. That's all.
7: Smalls, just question for you. What's more unbelievable here? Because we're all in agreement. This is amazing.
5: Excellent work.
7: Is it Pat's work
9: Or is it the fact that Courtney thought that would be a good gift?
5: No, it's Pat's work here. It's Pat's work because Courtney's dead on. A homemade gift matters more.
10: Think about if that's actually what he did for his mom, not as the bit.
5: No, it needs to be what he does for his mom for Mother's Day. This is great work, Pat. And honestly, you should be offended if this is not front and center on her refrigerator.
4: I genuinely don't think Nuna's ever been prouder of me than when I walked in with this morning.
8: It's so good.
5: Good show content.
8: So good.
10: And Jenny, your thoughts?
11: I said if a five-year-old made that, I would think I would have a prodigy as a son.
5: Totally.
10: And a 31-year-old?
11: I think we have to have a different conversation on Sunday morning during our breakfast.
10: That is so good, Pat.
5: Good work, Pat.
10: Well done, Pat. And
4: maybe my best work.
10: Courtney, amazing that you thought that would have been a good gift for a 31-year-old, a macaroni painting for his mommy.
8: I still think it's a great gift.
4: It cost me $20 to do.
5: $20?
4: Because I had to get all the materials. I didn't have any of the stuff. I needed the paint and the stickers and the macaroni and all the brushes and all. I didn't have a thought.
5: Now well that done. You've had your debut show be so successful, maybe now that you have the materials, your second work could be something for Nuno or another member of the show.
8: I think everybody on their birthday on the show needs something like that that has their name on
4: it. Everyone gets macaroni art.
10: I'm
12: going to get Nuno a Tim Bontemps dartboard.
10: Jeez. Leave Bontemps alone.
12: Yeah, Nuno.
11: Yeah, leave me alone.
10: Pat Costello, unbelievable job. Unbelievable. Okay. Well done, Pat.
4: Thank you.
10: We will put it out on social at UnsportsESPN on Twitter, at UnsportsLike on Instagram. Pat, next one.
4: So I saw a question floating around social media that I needed to bring to the table to you guys. The Major League Baseball logo. Is it batting right-handed or left-handed?
10: Forever. I've asked this question forever.
4: It's a great question.
10: There's no way. There's no way of 100% knowing.
4: Okay, because it's definitely batting left-handed.
10: I think it's batting righty.
4: I think
5: it's batting righty, too.
4: You guys are crazy.
8: I'm doing it myself, and I look just like the logo. So I think it's batting righty.
10: Yeah, your fingernails are as long as the bat is what it is. Courtney doesn't need a bat. She can just put her pointer finger up, and it looks like a bat.
5: No, it's definitely righty.
8: I mean, that's definitely who's batting. That person is batting right-handed.
5: Definitely righty.
4: That's a lefty. There's no way.
10: Courtney, what kind of stance is that with your hands? Like, you're cheering. You got to put... That's not how you do it. You got to put your hands on top of each other.
8: I'm choked up on the bat, Evan. Right here. Got my elbow up. What, do you want me to have, like, a Gary Gaetti batting stance?
10: Yeah, but
8: my batting stance is fine.
10: Okay. Did you play softball growing up?
8: What was that?
10: Did you play softball growing up?
8: Briefly. Wasn't great.
10: Got it. So wait.
8: Try as evidenced by my batting stance.
10: Courtney's, it's like her hands are on top of each other. Like,
8: no,
10: covering
8: they're not.
10: Each
8: it's
10: other.
8: It's right here.
10: Yeah, well, that wasn't your initial stance.
8: But yeah, my initial, I don't know, for whatever reason, I had
10: you were cracking your knuckles, it looked like.
4: All right, I know there's a bat laying around here somewhere. We're going to have to get Courtney to take a swing, and we'll videotape it.
10: Yeah, please
4: break it down later.
10: Yeah, I think it's righty. You're saying righty or lefty?
5: Righty.
10: Courtney's saying lefty?
8: I'm saying righty.
10: Oh, you're saying righty.
8: Yeah.
10: Pat, lefty?
4: Lefty.
10: Cam?
12: Lefty.
10: Nuno, Jordan?
11: Righty.
4: Righty? You guys are crazy. I don't think any of you watch
5: you
4: baseball.
10: Righty.
5: Righty.
10: It looks like he's going to get hit by a pitch, though,
5: I
10: will
5: agree.
10: Say.
5: Looks like it's coming right for the shoulder.
10: What is it? Don Baylor got hit by more pitches than anybody? Maybe that's Don Baylor.
4: I'll do macaroni art of the logo.
5: Nice.
10: We're on Sportsmanlike. 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
21: 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The first sellout of what would be 455 straight.
22: Line to center field. 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
21: The record came to an end April 4th, 2001. Since then, the Boston Red Sox set the new Major League Baseball record with 794 straight sellouts between 2003 and 2013. The historic sellout run for the Indians spanned over parts of seven seasons in which the team won five straight AL Central titles and made two World Series appearances. 2,123 days, 19.3 million tickets, 455, a number we all know.
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25: 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ESPN U, along with Michelle Smallman, Courtney Cronin, in for Chris Canty. Today, Evan Cohen with you. Knicks up 1-0 on the Sixers with their blowout win last night. And the T-Wolves go on the road and beat the Spurs with Anthony Edwards playing last night in their game as 104-102 Minnesota over San Antonio. Adam Schefter, of course, going to join us in a minute here. 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And I want to make, I want to intro Adam with a question about his podcast, because recently he dropped a quick note, and Adam is so connected, and sometimes he doesn't even realize how cool some of the connections are. He dropped a quick note that when he looked back at the 2025 draft, not this year's draft, the year before, he was reminded of how many famous celebrities reached out to him out of nowhere about where Shedeur Sanders was going to be drafted. Mm-hmm. So I would like to follow up and ask, can you name drop? Who reached out to you about Shedeur's draft status a year ago?
5: Good question.
25: Thank you, Smalls.
26: Yeah, it's a great question, and I really don't want to throw anybody under the bus like that. I'll just say it like this to you. I was taken aback at the number of people from the wide walks of life that reached out, like, what's going on with the Shedeur Sanders situation? I'm like, wow, I didn't even know this person cared about football. We'll just leave it at that. I don't want to.
10: You've never been this secretive. This is amazing. Wow.
5: Yes.
10: Wow. All right. No, we'll leave it at that. We'll leave it at that. It's fine. I'm not going to press you on that.
26: It's just. No.
10: Okay.
26: Yeah. Next question.
10: Wow. We have met. Go ahead.
26: No, I would say, and then it turns to a headline, like, this guy reached out.
10: Okay, all right. I just want to point out, in three years, we've never gotten a next question from Adam until today. I feel accomplished. Smalls, next question is yours. Go ahead.
5: Well, Adam, let's talk about the Baltimore Ravens. They added Diego Pavia, Skylar Thompson. They're carrying five quarterbacks right now. What can you share with us about the rationale behind that as the Lamar Jackson contract talks are looming?
26: Well, I don't think it has anything to do with Lamar Jackson's contract at all. I just think it's a situation where there were two young quarterbacks that they liked, Diego Pavia, the quarterback from Connecticut. They had Skylar Thompson. I just think in a case like that, five quarterbacks is a bit high, but sometimes, you know, you just want to get a bunch of arms in the camp and not wear anybody down. And my understanding is I don't think it's anything to read into Lamar's contract or any concerns there. I just think they just decided they needed five quarterbacks for now, and that's the direction they went.
8: Well, Adam, on that note, what is the latest on Lamar Jackson's contract situation? Because it's been pretty quiet at the start of OTAs. Usually now is when we start to hear a little bit of buzz. But with him in the program right now, in the building, typically he's not normally there at this time of year. Is there any movement?
26: These things, Courtney, they move on Lamar's schedule. They move when he's ready to do things. Like, because the Ravens have always been ready to do something. And if Lamar wants to do it, it's there waiting for him. It's status quo the way I understand it. There's been no progress, no movement, no nothing. And it's not that the Ravens are holding out on him. It's just that, you know, these things move when he wants them to move. And so right now, no progress right now. And I would think at some point they move forward. He would want to move.

0: And I think one of the issues that I personally had in observing the Packers is they didn't have anyone to do the proverbial throw the table over in the locker room. Hey, this is not okay. And I just was wondering whether or not the Tyrod Taylor influence on Jordan Love gets him maybe more vocal with his teammates as the pure leader of the team.
1: Well, you know, what I would say is this has been one of the youngest teams in the league for a while now. And so to have more veterans in there, even at the quarterback, backup quarterback position, I think that's a welcome thing. I think young players could learn from Tyrod Taylor. And when you bring up the name Anthony Richardson, I think that the Packers did check in on that. And the Colts wanted more than the Packers would have been willing to give up. And so right now Anthony Richardson's back in Indy. And if you're the Colts and you've got Daniel Jones under contract and you've got Riley Leonard, who you really like, and you have Anthony Richardson, to me, he's an asset right now, is what he is. And there may be a moment in camp this summer when somebody loses a quarterback and they really need to add one. And you would think that one of the first quarterbacks that people would think of would be Anthony Richardson, and his value would go up, not down. If they had traded him during the draft, you're looking at a pick swap, a pick flop at that moment, right? And for all we know, in camp, somebody loses a quarterback injury, and all of a sudden they're getting a decent draft pick back, as opposed to, you know, flopping picks just to move them on and get them up your roster. That didn't make sense to them. So you hold on to the guy, and you hope that the value in time increases.
2: And he reported to camp as well. Shefty, for voluntary workouts, yep. Excuse me, after he had stayed home for the 2 weeks. So just to clarify, you think that eventually they will move him, not release him?
1: Well, I don't think they release him. You know, again, I think he's an asset, and that's a valuable position, and he's a former high pick. Yeah, I don't think they'd release him. That's my guess. There's a lot that plays out, and that goes into the roster. But, no, I think they'll hold on to him and wait.
3: We're less than a month from June 1st, the target date for A.J. Brown to be released by the Philadelphia Eagles. If that all goes through, I know that you've reported that it's a likely scenario he's somewhere else in 2026, but we really haven't heard much about what the Eagles get back in return. What do you think that compensation looks like, Adam?
1: I expect it to be a first-round draft pick in 2028. That's what I expect it to be in the end. I think that it will have a one. I don't know if the two sides will be able to agree on any other compensation, if there will be other compensation involved. But I still believe that when June 1st rolls around, that Anthony Brown eventually will be sent to New England. The trade I expect to involve, I think, a 2028 one. The two sides still have to finalize things. They're not there yet. Still have to agree to final compensation. But my guess is that in the end, that when they agree to a package, whatever that package is, I think it'll involve a 2028 one based on the talks that Philly had with all the other teams.
0: 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Adam, if Aaron Rodgers plays this year, it seems like the Steelers are in first place in terms of the team most likely to get him. Is there a second place?
1: I don't see a second place right now. I just don't see it. I mean, you tell me a second-place team. Somebody floated out Arizona. I'm like, I don't see Aaron Rodgers going out to Arizona to finish out his career, with all due respect. Like, what would be the team? I welcome suggestions. I don't see it.
0: I don't see it either, but that's why I asked the question, because the internet was abuzz yesterday about the hypothetical of Arizona, only because of the fact that Mike LaFleur, connection to Matt, his former head coach, Nathaniel Hackett, offensive coordinator, who he was with multiple stops. So that was the reason I asked it, if there was anything to the Arizona part. The only second team I would see personally, outside looking in, would be a God forbid injury to a starting quarterback and a team would scramble and he'd be available.
1: Yeah, and that's always the case. But you know, let's keep in mind here that he was a free agent last season, and the only other team that seemed to kind of kick up at that moment was Minnesota. That didn't really go anywhere. Pittsburgh wanted him then. Pittsburgh wants him now. I think he liked Pittsburgh. I don't think that's the issue. I don't think he's holding out waiting for a better opportunity. I don't think. I just think that he has not been ready, just like we're talking about with Lamar. You know, these things move on
4: the quarterback schedule when they're

0: And so far, Aaron Rodgers has not been ready.
1: Adam, one other quarterback question. I am fascinated by this Brandon Sorsby situation, college eligibility in question at Texas
0: Tech.
1: That's
0: interesting. That's very interesting.
1: Go ahead. I don't need to ask anymore. You just go ahead. Riff on it.
0: Well, here you have a quarterback who I think, and look, a lot changes, but I think it would have had a real opportunity to be a first-round draft pick going into the 27 draft. But now his eligibility is in question with the fact that he's accused of allegedly gambling on games. And so he now has hired Jeffrey Kessler, noted attorney, to represent him to try to regain his eligibility. Now, I don't know how these cases work, but we do know just from a macro level that there's a real question as to whether he'll be able to play college football again. And if he can't, well, then at that point in time, I would think that he absolutely would apply to the supplemental draft. And the NFL hasn't had a player picked in the supplemental draft in 7 years. And the league hasn't even had the supplemental draft the last couple of years, if I'm mistaken. So the league would have to be requested to put on the supplemental draft. They would have to agree to do it. Sorsby would have to enter it. Now, if all these things happen where he's not granted, where he cannot regain his eligibility, he applies to a supplemental draft. The NFL re-implements the supplemental draft, and he's in it. Where does he go?
1: That's the most fascinating thing, because you give up the equal round pick in the next year's draft, if I'm not mistaken, as you're discussing. And Nuno, our producer, has asked the question, would the Jets jump up a year early because they have Indy's pick, they have Dallas's pick, and they have their own pick? And would you say, why not just guarantee ourselves one of those first round quarterbacks right now?
0: Well, I don't know that you could assign a team to the pick. And by the way, like, maybe you say, I'm making this up. Okay, we're going to give you the Packers pick. And I don't think it works like that. I think you just give up a first-round pick, and it's your pick.
1: Okay, well, then you wouldn't do that if you're the Jets. I think you got to acknowledge that you stink.
0: No. I don't think you can do that. I don't think you can do that. Mm. So would there be a team, like, if you're Arizona, like, let's Arizona, Cleveland, Jets, who are the real quarterbacks? Not real, no one really needs it, but who are the teams that you would think that would be in the market to draft a quarterback today if they could?
1: Yeah, Miami, Arizona, the Jets, Cleveland.
0: Okay, fine. Do you think any of them today, in what is supposed to be, in a loaded 2027 quarterback draft, would you be willing to roll the dice to give up your one today for Brandon Sorsby, or would you prefer to wait?
1: Right. Well, if you're saying it has to be your pick, then I have to wait.
0: I believe it does. I don't know that, but I think that's the case.
1: But what we're doing right now, so people understand it, the reason Adam jumped at, well, that's interesting, is because of this. Because we've never seen circumstances like this with the allegations of gambling, right? Where hopefully he's getting his life in order and getting the treatment he needs. Then you have the idea of the supplemental draft. Then you have this unbelievably quarterback-rich draft next year. And then you have teams that have multiple picks. And we don't know if you could just say, we will give up the worst pick of the three we have to ensure we get one of those guys.
0: Say that. You can't
1: right,
0: say
1: I know, that's but that's why
0: like
1: it's
0: that.
1: Interesting.
0: Yeah. It doesn't work. And so, by the way, if you're the Jets, we use the Jets as a hypothetical. Would you be willing to give up your one next year for Brandon Sorsby, as enticing as Brandon Sorsby is, as talented as he is? Can you imagine you draft Brandon Sorsby? Maybe he turns out to be a Hall of Fame quarterback and you have no issues. But what if you draft him, and all of a sudden, next year, you're the worst record in the league, and you're sitting there with the number one pick that would have been Arch Manning or Dante Moore, but you forfeited that pick for Brandon Sorsby.
1: Right, and then the other part of that is, do we know yet if Arch is going to dictate his destination like his uncle did?
0: I think we're getting way ahead of ourselves.
1: I know, but this is why this situation is fascinating with Brendan Sorensen, mm-hmm. the quarterback from Texas Tech. Sorry. Go ahead, Smalls.
2: Adam, before we let you go, because we are running short on time here, I needed to ask you as our resident fashionista, because your draft fashions widely documented on our show, what you thought of the NFL players that were representing at the Met Gala last night. Justin Jefferson, Joe Burrow, obviously Russell Wilson there with Sierra. Adam, your thoughts?
0: They come up with outfits that are so outside the box. I couldn't even dream of these things, Michelle. They would look good in whatever they put on. So it's all good. But I couldn't even imagine. Like, I've never seen suits that look like these. So, I mean, good for them. If they want to loan me one of their suits to wear to the 2027 NFL draft in Washington, D.C., I'm all for wearing that, believe me.
2: I think that cream Russell Wilson with the gold on the shoulders would look excellent on Adam Schefter as he breaks down draft picks.
1: Wait a second. Are you saying that right now? If we could get any of those players to give you their suit, you'll wear it to the draft next year?
0: Correct.
2: What about a replica?
0: No.
2: Or does it have to be game worn?
1: Game worn?
0: Game worn. How about this? It has to be the same, like, design, or whoever made it for them would have to make one in my size, right?
2: Amazing.
0: And then we'd wear it to the 2027 NFL draft.
1: Smalls?
0: And then we could have all the, you know, who wore better, you know, all that. And they did, of course. So that contest would be over before it began. But yeah, like, if you want to get the designer who designed Joe Burrow, or Justin Jefferson or Russell Wilson to do that, then we could wear that for the 2027. Now you have a new project, Evan, because I know you don't have enough work as it is.
1: Oh, God. Now I got to get Smalls. You know what? I'm outsourcing this. Smalls is tied into the fashion world. It will not add to my plate. I'm going to Smalls on this
2: one. Don't worry. I'll make some calls at him.
1: Schefter, you're the best. Thank you so much. We'll talk next week.
0: By the way, for 27, wouldn't we want to wear something that's more up to date? I mean, if we're going to get into that fashion world and be really on point, like, we don't know what they're going to, like, wouldn't I want to wear the same outfit that somebody's wearing to the Met Gala next year, and I could debut it on the mall next year?
1: Oh, wow.
2: This is a good thought.
3: Wow. Right there.
1: So you wear it then like Chalamet wears it.
0: Exactly.
1: Okay. Smalls, you got a lot of work to do. Schefter, thank you. We appreciate it. Adam Schefter is always.
0: By the way, go ahead. Yeah, whatever she comes up with for the draft for me has to be better than anything that I've done in all these drafts. I never get it right.
1: That we know. Schefter, thank you as always. We appreciate it. As always, brought to us by ZipRecruiter. Oh, a lot to digest there. Is anything going to be better than his fashion? We'll have to draft other Adam Schefter notes that he provided us, as he does each and every Tuesday at this time. But of course, Mother's Day is coming up. You've heard Pat Costello talk about it a bunch, and you've heard Chris Canty talk about it a bunch, and you've heard CeCe talk about Books. 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
9: This is the Adam Schefter Reaction Draft.
10: If you miss any of our conversation with Adam Schefter, wow. There was a lot there.
9: On Unsportsmanlike.
10: Adam Schefter Topic Draft, brought to you by PayPal, the official peer-to-peer payment sponsor of the NFL. Smalls, Courtney, there was a lot from Schefter today. We take the most interesting things that he said, and we draft them 1 through 4. Smalls, Courtney, me, Vegas East. Smallsy, kick us off. I know where you're going. I know where you're going. Let's see if I'm right.
11: With the first pick in the Adam Schefter Topic Draft, I was going to do the fact that Adam will wear a suit made by one of the designers that dressed an NFL star at the Met Gala last night to the draft next year. But instead, I'm going to stick to football and say that the additions to the Ravens quarterback room.
10: Wow, I didn't know
11: where
10: you were going.
11: Has nothing to do with the Lamar Jackson contract, because we had pondered that earlier in the show.
10: Wow, not where I thought you'd go. Interesting. Courtney.
12: With the second pick in the Adam Schefter Topic Draft, I'm going where Evan thought I would go, where he thought Michelle would go, which is the A.J. Brown trade compensation.
10: No.
12: That's what you were expecting,
10: no.
12: Right?
10: No, not
12: wow.
10: Where I thought she would
12: None
10: go.
12: None of us can read your mind this morning, but this is the first time we've heard anybody say 2028 first rounders what he expects the compensation to be, and that he also expects him to be traded to the New England Patriots in the not-too-distant future. But it's a trade compensation for me, because that's the first time I have heard Schefter say that.
10: As a Pats fan, I don't love that. I think it's a little too much, but
12: it's a lot. Giving
10: it's
12: up
10: a lot. It's a lot.
12: Receiver.
10: Not something I love, but I have to trust their personnel evaluations over the last couple of years have been excellent. They got your guy Romeo Doubs. I think they have good receivers as it is. I think Mac Hollins and Pop Douglas and Kyle Williams and, like, I kind of like the receiver by committee. I think it works, but they don't, obviously. All right, my turn, number 3. Well, wait, Nuno, before I go, you said I got you, meaning you're going to predict what I was going to predict. She was going to predict that
13: yes,
10: you were going to draft
13: it. Correct.
10: But this is now going to be my pick.
13: Okay, well.
10: So
13: then,
10: now you have to confirm that it was going to be the same thing.
13: All right, cool.
10: The Packers don't have the backup quarterback they wanted. They wanted Anthony Richardson.
11: Oh, that they checked in on him?
10: Yeah, and there's like, oh, it's too much, so let's go for Tyrod Taylor. I thought that, is that where you thought I thought she was going to go?
13: That is correct.
10: I thought that was sneaky interesting.
11: It is sneaky interesting, but I don't know if it's not who they wanted or that they were just kicking the tires seeing what the deal was.
10: But I think what they've done is find that reclamation young quarterback, spot him in there, and then get value out of him in theory. But I kind of like where they're going now better, because having the adult, not the Jordan Love's not the adult, but Adam even said, youngest roster in the league, you need more veterans. If Tyrod Taylor is like, hey, this is not okay, mm-hmm. You better listen to that guy. He's been in the mm-hmm. league for 100 years. Every team wants him as an influential backup quarterback. I just think it's a slight change of strategy with a really young team that we've said, like, somebody's got to do the proverbial throw the table over. This is not okay. Hey, Ben Johnson, you can't be talking crap like this about us.
11: No,
10: and Tyrod Taylor is the kind of guy that could walk into Matt LaFleur and to Jordan him up and say, guys, we can't, this is not okay the way he's acting. What are we going to do about this?
12: Couldn't it also be that the asking price right now is too high on Anthony Richardson?
10: Well, but then that court, that in itself is a pick, is it not?
12: Yeah, that's
10: a guy who's not going to play for them, the asking price is too high? It's interesting.
12: Right now it is. Training camp. It's when he becomes more valuable.
10: All right, Vegas East, your pick.
13: We're going to go with the, and what Adam was fascinated about, the Brandon Sorsby.
10: Good one.
13: And the supplemental draft. And I know I don't think the Jets would do it if they have to give up their number one pick because we all assume they're going to be bad. I also wonder, just looking kind of at some of the rules, does a team that, like, thinks they're a playoff team because, like, do they take a chance and, like, are willing to give up a one next year to try to get the quarterback in waiting?
10: See, I think that Nuno was the first to bring that up to me. We discussed when this all went down, was it last week?
12: Yep.
10: Had Dan Wetzel on to discuss it, who was, you know, writing about it. ESPN.com, we discussed the idea of, like, could there be a supplemental draft? And honestly, we kind of played it out on the air of, like, hey, we're not sure if there is one or isn't one. And the reason is nobody entered it for 7 years, so it felt like, oh, there isn't one. Well, he could basically be ruled ineligible, enter it, and then would there be a team that wants to get a year ahead with their quarterback, but you have to give up the equating round pick? So they have a supplemental draft and basically, hey, anyone want to claim him? If all 32 say no, now we're in the second round, right? Would you give up a second rounder for him? Is it wrong also that none of us, hand raised, I didn't do this, none of us said, like, does the NFL want a guy that may have been gambling on sports? Like, maybe we should just bring that part up too? Okay, he may have been a 2027 first round pick, but...
12: Yeah, he just put all of his baggage out there for every team to see, and are you going to take a flyer on a guy like that? Somebody who had two productive years at Cincinnati. There's nothing football-wise that would lead you to believe that he could not be a first-round pick like Adam had projected had he been able to play, or if he's able to play, even though we don't think he's going to have eligibility this year. But there's some major red flags that NFL teams, even the ones you mentioned, Evan, the ones that could be on the cusp of a deep playoff run, would absolutely have to consider if they're giving up a first-round draft pick, knowing how loaded that 2027 first-round draft class of quarterbacks is expected to be.
10: Yep. Adam Schefter draft each and every week at this time. All right, coming up, Ant-Man is back. 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
12: Anthony Edwards, welcome back. 9 days to recover from a hyperextension of your left knee.
13: What he did is probably dumb, but it just helped the team. I'm going to put myself through hell. I'm going to do everything I can to make sure that every one of them have the best chance of doing what they've dreamt of doing since they're little kids, which is winning a title.

0: am going to put myself through hell in order to do that. 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
0: Very intense. 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I'm going to credit Courtney Cronin, Michelle Smallman, Evan Cohen with you, for that take I had during the course of our show today. Go back on the podcast and listen. Why is that? Because Courtney got it in my head after Game 7 of Philadelphia and Boston. Not that Jason Tatum's not tough, or not that he doesn't fight through anything, but Courtney was questioning, critical, wondering about Tatum.
2: Critical. I wasn't questioning. I was critical of the fact that in a deciding Game 7, a do-or-die Game 7, where we had not seen any sort of injury. This wasn't, hey, he's got a bone bruise in his knee. This is left knee stiffness. Questioning why he's not out there.
0: Right. So I didn't fight you off on that. Smalls did. So if I'm not going to fight you off on that, the inverse then has to be true. The guy who does do that, I've got to sit there and praise. And Smalls, you were totally supportive of Jason Tatum, and I was kind of neutral on that, but it got in my head. Well, then I got to praise Anthony Edwards, because 25 minutes, 18 points off the bench in a 2-point win, totally motivated his team and played through injury last night. One hell of a game one win for the Minnesota Timberwolves over the San Antonio Spurs.
3: I don't know what your reaction was when you first heard that he was going to go in game one, but I was quite frankly stunned. I know that he had been doing the treatments. He was trying to loosen that inflamed knee. He'd been working with the bands. He'd been doing the underwater treadmill. But up until that point, he had done no contact work and no scrimmaging. So I didn't think he was going to be ready to go. But credit to him for not only having the discipline to do what it takes to prepare his body to be able to do that, but for giving his team the spark that they needed. It's obviously a different team when Ant is out on the floor. And even in limited minutes, and they were going to be cautious with him and the way that they deployed him last night, he was a difference maker that allowed them to take a critical 1-0 series lead.
2: He doesn't let his team quit. Neither Anthony Edwards nor Jaden McDaniels, who, by the way, had another all-time one-liner last night when he said what he said about Victor Wembanyama, that what was it about, like, him
3: he's
2: being
3: the tallest person in the world.
2: Like, this coming off of him saying that the Denver Nuggets don't play any defense and how you have to defend Victor Wembanyama, who had 12 blocks last night. He just keeps ripping them off one by one by one. But the thing is, Anthony Edwards, Jaden McDaniels, this team could have been left for dead after Anthony Edwards went out in that game, that Dante DiVincenzo went out before with the ruptured Achilles. They don't let this team quit. They do not let this team have any creeping doubt seep in. They don't allow it. And I think that's what makes it such a fun brand of playoff basketball to watch and to know when to push the right buttons. That's not just Anthony Edwards and what he was able to exert. Because you, Evan, you're right. He's probably in some significant pain today. This probably wasn't exactly the smartest idea for him to come back and play through this, considering it happened, you know, April 25th. But knowing what buttons to push for himself, Chris Finch knowing what buttons to push when Anthony Edwards and Rudy Gobert, that run that they went on at the end of the game, I believe it was a 7-0 run to wrestle back the lead, neither of them were on the floor. Like, for whatever reason, at this point, this team is clicking in a way that I don't know that we thought was possible because of the players that were affected by injury and how we thought the impact would eventually be the nail in the coffin for this Timberwolves team. It's weird, but it seems like that's sort of rejuvenated them to have the edge now after one game.
0: Yeah, they feel like fearless just to me. Like, I don't get the sense that they're intimidated at all by San Antonio. I think if they win, they're not going to be intimidated at all by Oklahoma City. If somehow the Lakers win, I don't think they would be intimidated at all by LeBron. I think they are a fearless team. That doesn't mean you're always going to win.
3: Does Ant feel like he would be scared of anyone ever?
0: Well, but how many times in sports have you covered team Smalls or discussed teams where you're like, that person feels fearless, but hers or his teammates don't feel that way, right? Mm. And I think if you look, your guy Terrence Shannon has been through a lot in his life, and he's like, this is nothing compared to what I've been through in life, right? Bones Highland has never met a shot he doesn't like, and he comes off the bench. You messing with Naz Reid? You think Jaden McDaniels feels like he's scared of anything when he's talking junk to Jokic in the first round, and now as Courtney mentioned, kind of jabbing at Wemby.
3: Got to act like he's not there. He said he's the tallest person in the world.
0: I mean, Julius Randle felt like he was fearful in New York at times in the playoffs. Not with Minnesota, right? So I think they have a bunch of fearless guys now. Just from a basketball perspective, the Spurs missed a lot of shots last night. And Wemby specifically, 0 of 8 from behind the arc, is obviously not okay, even though he sets an all-time playoff record with 12 blocks in one game and had a triple-double. But Wemby post-game took the blame for the Spurs' L.
4: It's a lot on me because obviously my game wasn't good, wasn't feeling good tonight, and thus where the team is going to look for me, you know. And, you know, if I had been better, if the offensive leaders of our team had been better, it would have been different. Felt like no, had to use my energy. You know, obviously used a lot of it on one side of the court. And on the other side, I used too much. Offensively, I used too much energy in things that didn't really help our team. So that's on me.
0: See, that guy, now you're going to assume he's going to run the New York City Marathon next year. It's like, all right, I'm not, my energy is not high enough on both ends of the court. I now need to just master energy. He's the best. He's just unbelievable with some of this stuff. But I would guess, I could be wrong, but if he's saying energy, that contributes to shooting threes. It's easier than taking the ball, getting to the basket, going up against his countryman in Rudy Gobert, who's obviously also big, not as big as him. It's why, like, I understand why Joel Embiid shoots mid-range jumpers, because he's a great shooter. If Joel Embiid had the physical ability to get to the basket on every single play, which he does based on his skill, but maybe the injury, stamina, whatever, doesn't allow for that. I mean, why is Wemby at 7'5" playing so far behind the arc? I don't understand that until he gave us that answer, right? Court, like he's saying, the energy, I expended it all on the other side of the ball. Well, it's not fair to ask him to do this, but he needs to be perfect on both sides of the ball. He needs to have 100% energy on defense and offense. That's why this team is a championship contender. And if he's just going to shoot threes at 7'5" and not get closer to the basket on offense, it's not going to be as helpful.
2: Well, I mean, they can't go. De'Aaron Fox is also part of this equation. Let's not just put it all on Victor Wembanyama. The two of them combined were 10 of 31 shooting.
0: And Fox had a bunch of turnovers.
2: And he also missed a big portion of his threes, too. So I get why you're putting the, not blame, but I get why you're assigning that criticism and that critique to Victor Wembanyama. They need him everywhere. I mean, hell, when's the last time we've ever seen a player have 12 blocks in a playoff game and lose?
0: Never.
2: Never. So you're using his best.
0: Well, we've never seen anybody have 12 blocks in a playoff
2: game,
0: right?
2: Exactly. Okay. You're seeing his best asset on one side of the floor, and I feel like when it comes to the playoffs, yes, you want him to be your do-it-all star. When you're asking him to do this night in and night out, and the games get shorter, the time in between games get shorter, you got to pick your spots with Victor Wembanyama. This is still his first playoff experience, and that Spurs team last night looked like one that blinked. Because the Timberwolves have been here before. The Timberwolves are a team that have been to back-to-back Western Conference Finals two and 3 years ago, respectively. To me, that was a Spurs team that was kind of like, whoa, like, just wait a second here. Like, this is what basketball's like at this level. Yes, we have a bona fide superstar in the making right now in Victor Wembanyama. Let's use him on the defensive end, where he was the unanimous defensive player of the year, because that is where he can make his biggest impact, where you don't need his shooting and you can rely on others to get that.
0: Well, it's interesting. If you were going to just randomly say, okay, you're going to get 100% effort on one side and 0% effort on the other side from Wembanyama, which is not what he gave, right?
2: Mm-hmm.
0: I would say I'd rather 100% effort on defense and 0% effort on offense, which goes right to your point of, if it's a 0% on offense, De'Aaron Fox is there for a reason. Dylan Harper, who had, you know, played well, is there for a reason. Like, you need Steph Castle, obviously. So I think that in some ways, it's a fair critique, even though, as always, Wemby puts it on himself. I think the idea of, if he's going to give you the 100% effort on defense and not have as much on offense, the other guy's got to pick up the slack, and they did not do that last night. All right, well, you see, if you're watching on TV, Smalls is wearing red today, and anytime she goes out to paint the town red, we know what paint she uses.
3: It's Sherwin-Williams.
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0: 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ended with, and it's about Kevin Durant and the quote-unquote moodiness, and it wore down on his teammates, but it did say in it that the plan, at least as of now, was to keep head coach Ime Udoka and Kevin Durant on the team. And Kevin Durant's career, the fact that we're even discussing what team could he be on next year is an interesting discussion in itself, because you're talking about a guy that is going to be a first ballot Hall of Famer, that is one of the greatest players to ever play the sport. There is nothing on the top line of his resume that is eluding him. He's a champion two times over. He's won a finals MVP two times over. He's won a regular season MVP. Kevin Durant has everything that you would... We tell a resume all the time about Lamar Jackson and Josh Allen, right? They have the MVPs, but there's something missing, whatever. He has nothing missing. There's nothing that's missing. And yet we can't seem to understand as sports fans, and in our case, sports fans slash media, Smalls Court, as to how to view him, like who his comps are all time in terms of his own sport and other sports. Is there... You've used the word complicated. Why?
3: Because normally when you have a player of this caliber who has the skill set that KD does and the accomplishments to back it up, it's typically a heliocentric relationship with that organization, meaning you are the magnetic force field that everything else revolves around, whether it's your style of play, the personnel that they bring in to complement you, and the leadership being there as well. And with Kevin Durant, it worked in Golden State because he didn't have to be all of that. Steph Curry and other members of that team and that organization had already built the foundation of the culture, and there was leadership intact. Since he's left there, it hasn't worked. It didn't work in Brooklyn. It didn't work in Phoenix, and it's not working in Houston. And this latest story that we get about what went wrong with the Rockets really highlights some of the things that Kevin Durant isn't great at, or quite frankly, doesn't really care to participate in when it comes to some of his peers when we discuss their greatness. Most of the time when we reflect on a player of this caliber's career, they have a very concrete home and a very concrete place in a certain organization. Kevin Durant is really the only superstar that I can think of in this era that we are going to question or potentially debate where his forever basketball home should be or what type of a person he was when it comes to his place in those organizations.
2: I went down the rabbit hole, Evan, to complete this homework assignment because I can't think of somebody off the top of my mind. I know that Pat had mentioned Shaq earlier because of the career arc, the trajectory, what happens when you leave a team, if a team wins a championship, all of that. And Nuno, you're probably better suited to tell me if this is right or not, but Neymar...
0: George Mikan? Oh, sorry.
2: Neymar Jr., just because of the, you know, the move. So he leaves Barcelona to be the guy at PSG, kind of like when KD leaves Oklahoma City, you know, to try to escape the, I'm a sidekick, I'm a part of this team, I'm not the guy. But then he goes and he's a part of a championship core and he wins his two finals and finals MVPs. I don't know if that's a complete apples to apples comparison, but it does feel like from a career trajectory of someone who has made questionable career choices, like when he leaves Golden State to go to the Nets and then he's, you know, going to the Phoenix Suns and then he goes to the Houston Rockets, bouncing around in search of something that he's already achieved, but still seems to be searching for something. It seems, I guess I'd call him kind of an enigma in that sense, because I don't think there's other superstars, which he is, a bona fide superstar talent, top five player in the NBA, instant Hall of Famer, that we put into that category of, I can't pinpoint exactly what it is, because it feels like it's so many things packaged into one with Kevin Durant.
16: I get where you're going with him in terms of just the constant moving around, but I would say to KD's defense is KD plays a lot more than Neymar does. Neymar's also a bad teammate. Like, he's had a lot of issues with teammates and so forth. But I don't think, outside of the burner accounts, right, that I guess apparently in the story they said there really wasn't any issue. I don't know if there's been moments of KD being a bad teammate.
2: It said his moodiness, right?
16: Yes,
2: that was
16: correct.
2: The word that they used. And I do wonder, something I wanted to bring up about this, Evan.
0: Yeah.
2: Is there an age gap factor here? He's 37 years old. The core of this roster that pushed the series with the Lakers to six games is 24 or under.
0: Yeah, but I think, hold on a second. I get what you're doing, but I think we got to change the wording, maybe. It's maturity versus age, because
2: sure.
0: Wemby's 22.
2: Mm-hmm.
0: You think Wemby couldn't fit with Kevin Durant in terms of maturity?
2: Fair change of words there.
0: Right. Yep. No, and I'm not trying to correct you. I just think, like, let's acknowledge the Rockets may have a group that is not mature enough to match with Kevin Durant. And by the way, I'm not faulting them because they're very, to use Courtney's words now, they are very young.
2: Okay, but maybe he's not acting mature.
3: I was just going to say, is Kevin Durant the maturity barometer here?
0: Well, then you got to put him with people that he wants to raise his game to be around and with, et cetera. And maybe the Spurs would have been a better fit because those guys are in age young, but you get the feeling those are mature young men.
3: Sure, but I think Houston thought we have that in Fred VanVleet. We don't. For whatever KD may be lacking in leadership or whatever word you want to assign here, we've got that covered. And then when that is removed from the equation, they have a big problem.
0: So let me ask you a question. Let's pretend money works, just for argument's sake. One for one trade, okay? Who says no? Pretend money works. Kevin Durant to Minnesota for Jaden McDaniels.
3: Ooh, and play with his hero.
2: Can we do one to Denver?
0: Hold on. Wait, just go. I'm telling you, I think Minnesota would say no.
3: Why?
0: I just think that Kevin Durant needs to be in the right spot, and I think that next to Anthony Edwards in a do-everything role is not now the right spot. And that's the interesting
3: but
0: part.
3: But what is the right spot then?
0: That's what we're going to have to figure out because they're saying Houston. Like, Houston may say Houston is the right spot. And I just am not sure that it actually is moving forward. We're on Sportsmanlike, presented by Progressive Insurance.
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6: Between the Pistons and the Raptors is the Pistons have an all-NBA first team stud. Cade Cunningham is the best player in this series.
7: This is our story, you know what I mean? 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
8: There's a lot on the line here. Obviously, Donovan has never been to the conference finals. So whether it's fair or not, what happens in this series will be a referendum on Donovan Mitchell.
9: This is going to be on the road. 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Simple as that. I'm not worried about what's happened in the past.
10: I am a firm believer of you do not ever give motivated people more motivation.
11: Jamie was here for two of my years, you know, and you see what he's doing. I'm no surprise what he's done in Detroit.
8: Detroit can't match the Cavs' offense. They cannot do it. The only chance that they have is to muck up the game.
12: 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Here are your hosts, Aaron Goldhammer and Chris Oldak.
6: You said muck up the game, Chris. Muck
28: oh,
6: up
28: that's
6: the
28: what
6: game.
28: He
6: What's
28: said.
6: Up, everybody? Morning. Heyo. Here we go. We are live. We are ready to go. We are in the Universal Windows Direct East Bank Studios on the East Bank of the Flats. I'm Aaron Goldhammer. He is Chris Oldak. Uncle Rizzy, a little under the weather. And ladies and gentlemen, tonight is game one of the second round. No rest for the weary.
28: Away we go.
6: Chris, it used to be when the Cavs would, you know, play these series with LeBron, they'd roll through some schlubby team in the first round.
28: Yeah.
6: You'd beat Atlanta in three, or you'd beat Detroit in two. You know, some of these series, I don't even remember anything that happened in them. Like, they just were, they felt like tune-ups.
28: Yeah.
6: You know, for the main event.
28: Yeah.
6: They had the relevance of a preseason game, but they were playoff games. That's a good way to put it. And then you'd have 10 days off because the other series would be an opera. You know, it'd be seven games. John Wall hit a buzzer beater, and then Isaiah Thomas of the Celtics would hit. And this Wizards-Celtics series would go to game six.
28: Yeah.
6: And then finally you'd come out and play the next series, and you'd sweep the ass of the next. And then you'd have 10 more days off until you got to the inevitable disappointment of losing to Orlando. We remember all of these journeys. It's very different when you play seven. Chris, in round one, Detroit played seven also, so it's not like there's some huge rest advantage on one side or the other.
28: Well, it's funny because as you're describing that, what you're describing is the current state of the Oklahoma City Thunder.
6: Right.
28: They played a game 8 days ago.
6: Yeah.
28: And they've just been sitting around.
6: Well, they're in a different playoffs than where the Cavs are. And, you know, Knicks last night got a big win. Minnesota last night went into San Antonio. Wemby had a great defensive game.
28: How about it?
6: But he scored 11 points. He didn't provide enough offense. They basically did to Wemby what they had done to Nikola Jokic. You know, everybody was so busy ripping on my Nuggets. I think the real story coming out of that series was how good Minnesota was. Now they got Anthony Edwards back, and this thing is a real series between the Timberwolves and the Spurs. So I think that'll be a good one, which takes us into tonight. Chris, Wendy always says don't overreact to game one. And I wouldn't be surprised if the Pistons, after the Cavs had such an emotional win on Sunday where they had to come back and everything and they were down early and they got it tied at halftime. They got that performance out of Jared Allen, the best he's ever played in his entire career. I would not be surprised if Detroit came out and won game one tonight. But I think the goal here has to be this, and this is going to sound cliche and simple.
28: But it's cliche for a reason.
6: you got to win one of the first two. The Cavs have had real trouble winning on the road in this era and iteration of their team. Throw the Miami series out. I don't care about it. It was an under 500 playoff team that stunk and you beat them by 50. I don't want to talk about that. You won one game in Boston. You won one game last year in Indiana after you fell down 0-2 at home. The Cavs have not proven to be a consistent road team under Kenny Atkinson, with Donovan Mitchell, with Evan Mobley, with Jared Allen, Harden notwithstanding, with this cast of characters.
0: Yeah.
6: So the hope here is to win the series in six and to take one of the first two games, whether it be tonight or whether it be...
2: You are listening to 850 ESPN Cleveland, presented by the Sandell Law Firm. 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
1: Sexiest things in the second round. Chris, I think there are going to be ejections in this series. Between Isaiah Stewart, the Cavs trying to prove their physicality, which everybody questions all the time, and the Pistons are clearly trying to motivate their team. Do you think it was coincidence yesterday that the Detroit Pistons came out and announced, we should say congratulations, a contract extension for J.B. Bickerstaff? Interesting. One team thought that J.B. wasn't good enough to get them over the hump. The other team is committing to J.B. to get them over the hump. And I think the Pistons are trying to use this as a little bit of a rallying cry. Chris, I think Detroit knows that they're the less talented team, but the tougher team in this series.
2: There is no doubt in my mind the Pistons are going to come out tonight and try to punk your ass.
1: Oh, yeah.
2: Like, they're going to be physical, not dirty.
1: Oh,
2: they might be. They might be.
1: Briz, there are a couple guys on that Piston team that'll be dirty. You think Paul Reed's going to finesse his way through this series?
2: But, I mean, we are going to see from the jump the Pistons playing extremely aggressive to the point where it's going to get chippy in the first quarter.
1: Oh, yeah. Oh, yeah. And I think they're going to use the JB narrative to try to...
2: Totally.
1: You know, spice that. I think the crowd in Detroit is... We've seen this before. Detroit basketball.
2: Right.
1: Did you know the Cavs have beaten the Pistons in 12 consecutive playoff games? Is that right? The last time Detroit beat Cleveland in a playoff game, Chris,
2: 07?
1: Was game two of the 2007 Eastern Conference Finals. I looked back at that game. The Cavs had a chance to win it. Zydrunas missed a jumper that would have given the Cavs the lead with like 3 seconds to go.
2: Yeah.
1: Chris Webber was playing for the Pistons in this game, and so was Antonio McDice.
2: Sure.
1: The Cavs
2: won.
1: That
2: feels like a lifetime ago.
1: So the game was broadcast in high definition, but I watched it at home on a 17-inch Daewoo television that was standard def. The head coach of the Pistons, I think, was Flip Saunders, who unfortunately is no longer with us. The head coach of the Cavs was Mike Brown. That LeBron guy is still playing somehow, but he's the only guy that was playing in that game that's still playing in the NBA today. The Pistons were Chauncey Billups, who may or may not be in jail right now.
2: Yeah.
1: Rip Hamilton, Tayshaun Prince, Ben Wallace. Ben Wallace,
2: former Cav.
1: Well, but not only that, Chris, but he's Tri-C's own Ben Wallace.
2: Correct.
1: and Chris Webber and McDice and I mean, the Pistons, how many logos ago was this for both of these teams?
2: Right.
1: The last time the Pistons beat the Cavs in a playoff game was May of 2007.
2: It was still in high school.
1: The Cavs won four straight in that series.
2: Yeah,
1: they
2: lost
1: came
2: the first
1: back,
2: two.
1: They came back and won the next two in Cleveland, both of them relatively close. Game five is a memorable game in Cleveland sports history. Game six is a memorable game in Cleveland sports history. And then, Chris, back-to-back sweeps. The Cavs over the Pistons. They beat them once. I think it was in 09. And then they swept them in the championship season, 2015, 2016, 2016 playoffs. So it's 12 consecutive playoff wins.
2: That's crazy.
1: The 4-07 and then two consecutive sweeps.
2: It's also crazy that they had that. They had 12 against the Raptors after they had won games 1 and 2.
1: Well, a lot of that is LeBron related.
2: Yeah.
1: And Brian Windhorst, if he was on with us right now, he'd be lecturing us. What does Chris Webber have anything to do with what's going to happen in this series? But it just is, you know, memories of what it was like to go to Detroit. For people that don't remember this, the Cavs in their first playoff run

0: with LeBron, beat the Wizards in the first round, and in the middle of a second round series against Detroit, I got called in to our founder and CEO, Craig Karmazin. You remember him? Our founder and CEO, Craig Karmazin's condo in Milwaukee.
1: Okay.
0: And Chris, he invited me upstairs and he offered me a job to come to Cleveland, Ohio. And I was living in Beaver Dam, Wisconsin. And I accepted sight unseen, much to the chagrin of my girlfriend at the time, who wanted me to move back to New York. And I took a job in Cleveland without even talking to her about it. I mean,
1: that's, there you go.
0: That shows you how savvy I was. And then, Chris, I started watching the series with a lot of intention because I knew that I was going to be moving here and I had to learn this team. You know, I learned how to pronounce Varejao during that series.
1: Right.
0: So the Cavs took a 3-2 lead, I think upsetting Detroit, if I'm not mistaken, in game 5 in the Palace. In game 6, they almost beat the Pistons. There was a missed free throw rebound that like went off Varejao's arm. It was this close. And then the Cavs went to Detroit. And if I'm not mistaken, they didn't even score 70 points in game 7. The Pistons ended up advancing. They lost to Miami in a really hard fought 7-game series. And the Heat ended up going on winning the championship that year. That was 2006. By the next summer, I was covering Cavs Pistons.
1: Yeah.
0: And, you know, that game 5, we sent Michael Regai, shout out to Reg. We're doing our post-game show live from the Palace. We just plugged in equipment and just went live from the arena. Chris, completely illegal, totally just didn't tell anybody that we were doing it. And we just, Kenny Rhoda and Regai just went up there, I think, and just did it anyway. And it was the first time the station ever interviewed Charles Barkley because the Inside the NBA show was live there. And as he came walking off after LeBron, if you don't know, scored 25 points in a row. He scored 29 out of 30. And it was the first really legendary LeBron moment of his career. And then you go to game 6, which everybody in Cleveland, you know, probably there are a lot of people listening right now that were there. Certainly I was. Daniel Gibson, I think, scored 31 points on 9 shots, if you want to go back and look it up, including like 7 of them were 3-pointers. He also got to the line a lot. Rasheed Wallace got ejected, and the Cavs went to their first ever NBA Finals, and they have not lost to Detroit in a playoff game since.
1: Crazy.
0: Chris, it will be a crazy crowd tonight.
1: Oh, yeah. Fever pitch.
0: First couple questions I have about this series. What starting lineup are the Cavs going to use? Because while he was good defensively for stretches of the Toronto series, I think I said halfway through the season that I was ready to drive Dean Wade to the airport.
1: Yes.
0: I think they're a better offensive team, and I just like trust Strus a lot more than I do Dean Wade. But I think that Kenny's going to want to start playing Dean Wade on Cade Cunningham.
1: I agree.
0: So I think it'll be interesting to see before this game, and I'm sure Kenny won't answer it when Chris Fedor at Cleveland.com and Dan, speaking of Cade Cunningham, Danny Cunningham, the Inside Shot, ask Kenny before the game, like, he's not going to give a clear answer to this. You'll find out about 10 minutes before tip-off.
1: Correct.
0: Who the Cavs are going to be going with.
1: I like playing Dean Wade as your starter. I like Max Strus coming off the bench. To me it's actually more about Strus. There's something about him coming off the bench as a spark plug guy.
0: Yeah.
1: You know, rather than being out there in the starting lineup.
0: This is the first time this Piston team has been in the second round. They lost in round 1 to the Knicks last year. JB Bickerstaff, this is not uncharted territory for him, but you're getting close to that. I would say the same thing for Kenny. And there's so many, I don't love using the word legacy, but there's so many reputations at stake,
1: of course,
0: in this series, is, I guess, the best way that I would put it. Kenny Atkinson's job might be on the line in this series. Donovan Mitchell's future is going to be dictated a lot by this series. What grade would you give Donovan for the first round series against Toronto? If I'm going to be kind, I'll give him a C-.
1: I would have said a C+.
0: I mean, the first two games he was really good, and you needed to win those.
1: That's why I would go plus rather than minus.
0: Okay, but from games, he's played four crappy playoff games in a row. I guess he was a little better in game seven.
1: Yeah.
0: 9 for 20, but he scored, I think 22 points on 20 shots.
1: The efficiency has not been there.
0: Oh, my God. And he hasn't gotten to the free throw line as much. I'm wondering how the Pistons are going to defend him and whether Donovan's going to have more space to operate and really look like himself. Because if he doesn't, people are going to start wondering, and it'll be interesting to see in this series, Chris, can he stay durable? Can he stay healthy? Is he going to be exhausted at the end of the game, or is he going to have a little bit of a spark? The Cavs need more from their all-star, you know. How much money does their backcourt make? $80 million or something combined, maybe more, with Harden and Mitchell?
1: Yeah.
0: They need those guys to show up and be all-stars in this series, but they also need their front line to win. And Jalen Duren, I think, is the most important player in this series. I know what I'm going to get from Cade, and I'm going to assume that the Cavs' backcourt is going to be better. But I think that can Jared Allen and Evan Mobley outplay Jalen Duren, or will that go the other way and Detroit will muscle their way through? You know, I think that's going to be a big swing in the way this goes.
1: And that's the thing. Like, we know the Cavs are the better offensive team.
0: Yeah.
1: So the only way for
0: they should be. They have a lot more firepower.
1: So the only way for Detroit to really not just hang around in the series, but to ultimately win the series, is to do all the dirty work down low.
0: Right. Well, they're a much better defensive team. The Cavs are miles better on offense, and the Pistons are miles better on defense.
1: Yeah.
0: It's a real clash of styles. If the game is in the 90s or low hundreds, advantage Detroit. If one team is scoring 115 points,
1: advantage Cavs.
0: Advantage Cavs, I would say. And then role players. Chris, is Danis Jenkins going to hit 5 threes tonight? Is Tobias Harris going to hit 3? Or is Max Strus going to step up? And are we going to see a big performance out of Sam Merrill and Dennis Schroeder in this series? Remember, Schroeder won a game, really, almost by himself. In that Raptors series, you don't get to game seven without winning game five, and you don't win game five without Dennis Schroeder.
1: Right.
0: The Cavs need, is this going to sound familiar? The Cavs need to not turn the ball over so much and not give the Pistons a lot of easy free runs. Cavs played, unlike Toronto, the Cavs played Detroit well during the regular season. I don't know how much that matters. The two teams split the four games. But there was one really wonky game in there that the Pistons won, that the Cavs basically had won, and the officials took the game into their own hands. And I don't think with the ability to challenge and review that it would have gone the way that it ended up going. Best player in the series, I think, is on the Pistons. I think if Cleveland hadn't watched Cade Cunningham very much, I think you're going to be impressed. But if Donovan is the best player in the series, that is big advantage Cavs.
1: Right. But also, I mean, we've seen the blueprint for when the other team has the best player. Don't let them beat you. Make somebody else beat you.
0: Well, the Cavs did not have the best player in this last series. Am I insulting Donovan when I say that? Maybe a little bit, but I don't think it was even close. I think Scottie Barnes was the best player.
1: No, I mean,
0: in that
1: listen,
0: last series.
1: I
0: don't even think the Cavs could come up with a stat to argue it.
1: Going into the series, you would have said Donovan Mitchell, but after the series played out,
0: especially after game two.
1: Yeah.
0: You know, that's where the series really turned and became a long series when Scottie Barnes really took over.
1: Yeah.
0: Chris, I need from you, please, as if it matters.
1: Oh, it does.
0: As if it won't change. Chris, adjusted win total. No, I'm saying, Chris, your series prediction, Cavs and Pistons.
1: Cavs in seven.
0: You think this team has the balls to go on the road in Detroit and win a game seven? See, Chris, I think that's a big ask.
1: I agree. It is a big ask, but I think ultimately,
0: the Cavs in seven, you have to remember that you're going to pick them to win game seven on the road.
1: I understand that.
0: Chris, I'm going to do something controversial that people aren't going to like. Shocker for me. I really believe it. and I'm rooting for the Cavs, and I want to make that perfectly clear.
1: Come on.
0: But I'm going to do it. I'm going to take Detroit to win the series in seven. I think the Pistons are going to get game seven at home. I think this is going to be a total dogfight. I think game seven could be close and come down to the final minute. And I just think that the Pistons are the tougher team. And I think that that goes a long way in the playoffs. The Cavs are definitely the more talented team in the series. And when you are that, you better win the series. Otherwise, you're going to get your coach in trouble. Chris, the Knicks asserted themselves as the favorites in the East last
1: night. They did.
0: They've won the last three games combined of their playoff run by like 100 points. They just dominated the Sixers. That series will turn back. I would be surprised at this point if the Knicks just rolled every game by 30 like that.
1: Agreed. But also, and I forget, one of the Sixers guys was saying this. No matter if you win by one or you win by 70.
0: Okay, well.
1: It still only counts as one game.
0: But that was.
1: It was a butt whooping. There's no doubt about it.
0: The last couple of times they've gotten out there and played have looked like a bona fide championship.
1: No doubt.
0: Contender and the best team in the East. That can change, but that's where that stands right now. Impressed with Minnesota. After the Cavs play, yes, the Thunder are still in the playoffs. And so is LeBron. No Luka. As the Lakers will go to Oklahoma City, and I don't know that you can make that line big enough because OKC has smashed the Lakers in the regular season.
1: I think they won by an average. In the four games they played, it was like an average of like 27 points they won by.
0: Well, I'm guessing the Cavs Pistons will be the more viewed,
1: entertaining
0: game. Yeah. We're on NBC Sports Network tonight.
1: Yes.
0: And we're on Peacock tonight.
1: Yep.
0: As Noah Eagle will call this game with Grant Hill, who I always think of as more of a college announcer than an NBA announcer, but he did NBA games at Turner and he's with NBC now. And Robbie Hummel, speaking of guys I thought were college announcers that are now doing NBA games, but I really like Robbie Hummel as an announcer. He's one of my faves. So it'll be Noah and Grant and Robbie. On the call from Detroit, you start on the road for game one of this series tonight. Chris, you're going to be doing post game tonight.
1: Not tonight.
0: Whoa. Chris, not doing
1: game
0: post-game
1: one and game
0: tonight.
1: Four unavailable. I will be going the rest of the series, though.
0: I think I'm doing game four.
1: Okay.
0: Post game. Monday. Next Monday?
1: Yeah
0: I'm going to try to do that one with Kev, I believe.
1: Nice.
0: But you are not doing. Who's doing post game tonight?
1: Nick and Kevin, from my understanding.
0: Nick Paulus, Kevin Arnold will be live after the game is done. But Chris, you've been doing a lot of these.
1: Oh my God, I've been doing five. I mean, between all of the Cavs post game, the NFL draft a couple weeks ago, like no sleep really for me.
0: But look, you're in your late 30s. This is the point in your life where you're not going to get very much sleep.
1: Not to mention with the three young kids.
0: Yeah, Chris doesn't have one kid at home. He doesn't have two kids at home. He's got three kids at home.
1: But listen, I mean, the way I can get through it all, and not just, I shouldn't say that, not only get through it, but thriving through it is Joby's. Because there's a difference of crawling to the finish line at the end of the day and then going to bed at the end of the night going, boy, what a full day. I got everything done that I wanted to, and I wasn't crashed out by 2 o'clock in the afternoon. And I do it with Joby's. And if you're just trying to live a healthier lifestyle, if you're trying to just live a little healthier, a little more structured, and you don't know where to start, Joby's is a perfect place to do it because it's everything your body needs. It's amino acids, it's proteins, it's all of the nutrients that your body needs. 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It's two golden capsules. You take it every morning I do it with water every morning at about 3:30 in the morning. And it's not something that you're going to, it builds up in your system. It's not an energy drink that in the afternoon you go, oh, I need another one. I feel a crash coming. 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And the best part is, Aaron, and you can speak to this, if it doesn't work for you, fully guaranteed your money back. No questions if it doesn't work for you. 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
1: Pete O'Leary is first up. The Unfiltered Five is in the Joe B's Twitter inbox. He tweets the show and says, hey guys, Game 5 07 East Finals was one of the greatest performances I've ever seen by one LeBron James. He scored 25 straight points. It was unbelievable, Chris. Double overtime. The Cavs went into Detroit and won. And we had this same concern. Can they go and win up there?
0: Of course.
1: Can they go on the road and win? Chris, I was not there. I watched the game with my buddy John Gerke at his apartment in Lakewood. And I remember being in absolute awe. Riz was there. Riz was at every game of that series. He was driving back and forth to the Palace at Auburn Hills, which is no longer, which is no longer open. What else are you seeing, Chris, as you take a look here across the ESPN Cleveland YouTube channel?
0: Yeah, Jimmy says, my Cavs going to beat the Pistons in six. Dale says, sad to say, Pistons in six. Trotter, 35 Trotter fan, says, I feel better about the Cavs than I did before last game.
1: George tweets the show and says, de lado de la familia de mi madre, feliz Cinco de Mayo.
0: Happy Cinco de Mayo.
1: How was that? How was that accent? You're doing pretty good, huh? He said, from my mom's side of the family, happy Cinco de Mayo. Guys, look, I'm not Irish, but I have a Guinness on St. Patrick's Day. I do not have a Latin bone in my body, but I will drink a Corona in honor of Cinco de Mayo.
0: Margarita tonight? Is that what you're saying?
1: Here's my mom, Lupe. I was probably the only Latino that ever sat in the old dog pound. Go Cavs, he says, from George in Columbus. All right, everybody. Let's get this series started. Here we go. Cavs, Pistons. Game one is tonight.
0: Do we want to have our fans call their shot for Trotteria Tuesday?
1: Yeah. Okay, so why don't we do this? Do you just want to say who wins this series, Cavs, Pistons?
0: Yeah, and we'll try I don't think we necessarily have to go in how many games. If they wanted to comment, sure. But yeah, I think we can throw that up on Twitter. We'll throw it up on YouTube and away we go.
1: I'm interested to see how it breaks down. It is Trotteria Twitter Tuesday. Thank you, Chris. 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
0: I go
1: cheese.
0: With the salmon.
1: 216-421-2700. 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It is Trotteria Twitter Tuesday. We get Tuesday's edition of the Really Big Show started next. 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

0: the Get Up right now, and Wendy is on. Brian Windhorst, of course, who covers the NBA for ESPN and for us here at 850 ESPN Cleveland. Michael Wilbon, a bunch of the other NBA guys who cover things for ESPN. And Chris, they're talking about the Celtics. I've come to the realization that the team, having lived in Cleveland for 20-plus years now,
1: okay,
0: the team that I like to watch lose the most is the Pittsburgh Steelers. The second most and very close is any Boston sports team.
1: They are the city of Boston and their sports team, or sports teams, not in the best spots right now.
0: Well, Jaylen Brown lost his mind on Twitch. I mean, what the heck is he talking about? Like, he's blaming the officials. He said this was his favorite year of his basketball career.
1: Not the year he won a title.
0: Chris, the year he won the finals MVP award isn't the favorite year.
1: So
0: athletes sometimes are really weird people to try to psychologically analyze. What is that?
1: If you're asking me to get inside the head of an athlete, good luck.
0: Hey, Jaylen, you were up 3-1. You got your ass kicked. Embiid came back in the series, and I hate to tell you this, but the better team won that series.
1: Yeah. So
0: you guys lost Tatum, so you had a bad break. Like, it happens. You know, you lost one of your best players going into the seventh game, but you blew game seven at home, and now you got to sit around and work on your game and get better. This wasn't anybody else's fault other than you. This is such a Boston thing to do. When you get eliminated,
1: you blame everybody else.
0: Yeah, you blame ghosts and curses. No. You know why the Red Sox lost the 86 World Series? Because the ball went through Bill Buckner's legs and he was a terrible fielder and their manager sucked. It didn't have anything to do with a curse or a ghost. The officials cost the Celtics this series.
1: The officials. Well, if the Cavs fans are going to be ready to blame the officials, too.
0: Well, Chris, I don't know. If the Cavs had lost that series, I think they would have started by blaming the Cavs.
1: Well, that's where they'll start. But you look at Boston sports right now. Celtics blew a 3-1 series lead.
0: Bruins.
1: The Bruins got eliminated from the postseason. The Red Sox don't have a manager.
0: And the Patriots, there's no drama going on with the Patriots. That's the one team that's in really
1: nothing
0: good shape,
1: going on
0: and there's
1: there.
0: No tabloid, there's no nothing going on with them. So that's obviously the one team that they can be proud of. Carmen, get me the hell out of this and let's hit the headline.
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1: 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Cavs, Pacers tonight, 7 o'clock. It's on NBC Sports Network and Peacock. Right now, the Detroit Pistons, a 3.5-point favorite. 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
3: Detroit can't match the Cavs' offense. They cannot do it. The only chance that they have is to muck up the game, make the game physical and slow and painful, and don't let freedom of movement. That is going to be their game plan, and that is they're going to watch what the Raptors did with the physicality that they used on Donovan and James, and my guess is they're going to try to do the exact same thing.
0: I know, Chris, the Cavs love to play isolation basketball, and boy, James Harden can dribble with the best of them, okay? But I think that one of the things that changed Game 7 around is the Cavs started moving the ball against that
1: defense.
0: I remember the one possession where they swung it inside to Strus, and he kicked it out to Harden. Harden got open for a three. You know, this is a team game, basketball. When it's played at its best, it's when five guys come together and play as one. Not when you have one guy try to take on five, which is what the Cavs were doing for too much of that Toronto series. So I hope that if that's the strategy that the Pistons are going to deploy, and I would expect that it is, that the Cavs are going to move the ball with more confidence, authority, turn it over less, don't get trapped, don't make a dumb play, and please, Paul, stop driving into five guys. Because so many of those turnovers were a direct result of wanting to take on the world of the Toronto Raptors.
1: You drive into the paint, and then you realize you're up in the air. You don't know if you're shooting the ball. You don't know if you're going to pass it. And if you are, who you're passing it to. Like, you're right. Just move the ball around a little bit, and we'll see how things go. All right. We'll get into all the big storylines for the entire series. But if you're looking for something in Game 1, Donovan Mitchell is a name to watch. Because last series against Toronto, he extended his NBA record streak of consecutive 30-point performances in playoff series Game 1s to 9. Had 32 against the Raptors. He's going to make it, or trying to make it 10 straight against the Pistons tonight. Aaron, his over-under for tonight in points, 25.5.
0: I got to take the over. I'm going to hammer it right now at FanDuel, America's number one sports book. I think adjusting to Mitchell's speed is something the Pistons are going to have to work on. Chris, he's due for a good game. He's due for a good shooting game. Come on. His three-point shooting has been way off. Isn't there a night, like maybe tonight, that he's going to make four or five of them?
1: To go like 4 of 7 would be nice.
0: Right. And then, then that's 12 of the points, and then you get to the free throw line a little bit, and all right, I'm signing in. Wait. Face not recognized. Is there something about sitting in this seat that makes it so you just struggle
1: technological advent? Did you hold your phone all the way up to your face? Because, like, if you don't have it the right angle, that'll happen.
0: Okay, hold on. Wait, I got it. Okay, we're good to go.
1: Oh, see, I was all ready to bet Cavs Pistons tonight for my parlay. I forgot it's Dinger Tuesday. I saw the boost up at the top.
0: You and Dinger
1: Tuesdays.
0: We can make
1: multiple bets. There's no rule against that.
0: Why don't you make your Dinger Tuesday bet over on Twitter or something?
1: You know what? Maybe I'll win it then.
0: And Parlay Paw can ride. Player points, we are going, by the way, Cade 27.5. I like Cade's over and Donovan's
1: and
0: over.
1: And Donovan.
0: I might parlay those two together. Cade over and Donovan over. And then do we have any profit boosts? Same game parlay, 25%.
1: There you go. Let's do it.
0: Claim now. Well, it's not. Does it have to be a three-way parlay, Chris?
1: It might, minimum three legs sometimes. Throw in Jared Allen first bucket if you want. Hold on. And I know people are probably annoyed of me talking about this, but in the 7-game series against Toronto,
0: twice he scored the first bucket.
1: Three times he scored the first bucket. And in game 7, he missed a dunk that would have been the first bucket. So to tell me and to roll your eyes and listen, I'm not guaranteeing that it hits every time, but I'm telling you it hits.
0: All right. $2, make me holla, $46.83.
1: Oh, there you go.
0: I'm doing it.
1: First basket.
0: I got Cade Jared over, Allen. I got Donovan over, and I got Jared Allen first basket. Bet with us at FanDuel, America's number one sports book. Next!
1: Elsewhere in this series, something to keep an eye on. It's the elephant in the room when it comes to the head coaches. It is J.B. Bickerstaff, the Cavs' former head coach that was fired because he couldn't get the Cavs past the second round. Now, ironically,
0: fired because the Cavs thought he couldn't get them past the second round. He didn't really have a chance to do that, but I don't want to re-legislate the decisions of the franchise. It'll take care of itself during this series. Go ahead, Chris.
1: But ironically now, the coach standing in their way of getting past the second round is J.B. Bickerstaff. And a day after leading Detroit on their playoff comeback, the Pistons and J.B. Bickerstaff have agreed to a contract extension, details though not revealed.
0: Why announce that yesterday? I know why. They're trying to prove that they believe in JB and the Cavs didn't. They're trying to make this into a thing. And Chris, I'm sure the Cavs don't want it to be a thing. You know, Donovan took the high road and JB was my coach here and blah, blah, blah. Chris, did Donovan Mitchell like JB Bickerstaff?
1: My guess is no.
0: If Donovan Mitchell did, JB Bickerstaff would still be the coach. Who fired JB Bickerstaff, Chris?
1: You want me to say Donovan Mitchell.
0: Well, but also, you know, Dan has a rather large say in most of the decisions that are made over there. And look, rightfully so. A lot of his decisions have led to a lot of the Cavs' success. But I think that this is going to be a story. throughout the entire series.
1: Of course it is. It's unavoidable.
0: The two teams are...
1: It's unavoidable.
0: Very... The series is very tight. Everybody's picking it to go seven. Both Chris and I picked the series to go seven. Chris took the Cavs. I took the Pistons. But both of us expect it to be a long series. And the coach that makes the better adjustments and has his team more ready to play is going to get lauded. And the coach who loses this series is, even if they just got a contract extension,
1: unavoidable.
0: Going to get a lot of criticism. Next!
1: Another game on the slate tonight, Western Conference, the Oklahoma City Thunder, who have not played a game since April 27th, are back on their home court. They host LeBron James and the LA Lakers. Tip off tonight at 8:30 on NBC and Peacock. And the line, Oklahoma City, 15.5-point favorites.
0: There's a second round playoff game where a team is favored by 15.5 points. Now, I don't know whether the Lakers are going to get Luka back in the series. Chris, I think maybe when the series shifts back to LA, but they haven't cleared him for activity yet. And he hadn't played in a month, Chris, so I'm guessing he's going to need to ramp up. Like, you're not just going to throw this guy back into a playoff game coming off of a bad hamstring injury?
1: You wouldn't think so.
0: I wouldn't think so either. I expect the Thunder to win this in three. Congrats to LeBron, but he really looked at it as an accomplishment to beat the Rockets, and I think that tells you something, because I've never seen LeBron that excited to win a first-round playoff series in my life. He knows what's coming. Next!
1: Last night in NBA action, we had the Spurs and Timberwolves, where Anthony Edwards back on the floor and stealing one from the home team.
4: Randle with five to shoot against Vassell. Mid-range jumper off the back iron. No. Harper the rebound. They get it to Wemby. Back to Harper. 3 seconds left. Now with two. Champagne moves to his left. Fires a three at the buzzer. It's off the front rim. No good. The ball game is over. The Timberwolves have stolen game one in San Antonio. 104-102.
1: That was the final. KFAN on the call. Julius Randle for the Timberwolves, 21 points. Anthony Edwards, as I mentioned, he was back off the bench, 18 points in the win. In the loss, though, Aaron, Victor Wembanyama, I know he only scored 11 points. He had 15 rebounds and an NBA record 12 blocks.
0: Look, they
1: in
0: lost.
1: In a playoff game.
0: Victor doesn't care.
1: Holy cow.
0: That's a triple-double. Look, Victor's going to get a playoff quadruple-double. It's just a matter of time, right? 10 assists, 12 blocks.
1: I mean, he was only
0: 25
1: only,
0: points,
1: he
0: 13
1: was five
0: rebounds.
1: Assists away from doing it.
0: From five assists away from the quadruple-double. But, Chris, the story is they need him to score.
1: Right.
0: And to hell with the blocks and to hell with the rebounds. They need that guy to put the ball in the basket. Chris, how did the ball end up in the hands of Julian Champagne with the game on the line?
1: No idea.
0: That's the lack of experience that you see showing up with a team that's in the middle of their first playoff run with a coach named Mitch Johnson and a bunch of really young guys. The Spurs are going to win championships. It's just not going to be this year because I think the lack of poise, you know, really showed up a little bit for them at the end of that game. I went back and watched. I went to bed early, but I went back and watched a little bit when I woke up this morning. Next!
1: In the Eastern Conference last night, the Knicks at home against the 76ers in New York, flexing their muscles.
5: This record may be decided by who has the ball last, Kesty.
6: Landry Shamet with a triple. 40-point game. 135-95 New York. All Knicks here in game one.
1: All Knicks, ESPN
0: Radio.
1: You know
0: it's a weird game when we run a highlight where the color analyst, not the play-by-play guy, talks first.
1: Talks first.
0: Yeah.
1: 137-98, the final. The Knicks were in control from the get-go here. Jalen Brunson on the night, 35 points, 12 of 18 from the floor.
0: It's a big-time playoff performer.
1: He is.
0: That's the kind of game the Cavs need to get out of Donovan Mitchell tonight, game one. And I'm kind of counting on him being a lot better and maybe delivering something like that. The Knicks have won their last three playoff games by like a combined 100 points. They are smoking.
1: 119 points. In the last four games, 135 points. Jeez. It's basically 33 points per game in their last four.
0: They're not just winning. They're smoking fools. And shout out to our guy, Mike Brown, who we like a lot. They really have won every playoff game they've played so far. They lost a couple flukers to the Hawks. 2 1-point losses are the only Knicks playoff losses so far, Chris. there's a reason why they're the favorite in the East. The finals may be going into Madison Square Garden this year for the first time since, I mean, I don't know, Allen Houston and Latrell Sprewell were running around. Next!
1: Over to baseball, where the Guardians disappointing game one against the Royals in their series. They lose 6-2, the only offense coming from a David Fry two-run home run on the mound, Tanner Bibee.
0: Not good.
1: Not good. Just four innings of work, four earned runs and four strikeouts. On the other side, Michael Wacha, seven innings.
0: Yep.
1: He only threw 79 pitches while striking out three.
0: Guys, I know the Tigers and the Guards look like the two best teams in this division. I would not. They've gotten off to a little bit of a rough start. I think they're 3 under .500. I would not count out the Kansas City Royals. I could argue the best starting pitching now. Well, I'm sure you got it. You got another story out of the American League Central that came out yesterday in the headlines. Well, now I think the Royals might have the best pitching in the American League Central because of a certain injury that Chris will get to here in a minute, which is really huge news. And then they got the best player, you know, Bobby Witt. He's right there with Hosey. He is a beast. So don't count out Kansas City. The Guards need to bounce back tonight. Next!
1: Tonight, Gavin Williams on the mound against Noah Cameron. So Gavin Williams. He's 5-1.
0: I like that better, but let's also score more than two runs. Next.
1: That would be nice. You mentioned it. In the AL Central, one of the best pitchers is done for a while here. The Tigers ace and two-time defending American League Cy Young Award winner Tarik Skubal having arthroscopic surgery for, quote, loose bodies in his left elbow.
0: You
1: will be out 2 to 3 months.
0: You don't want any bodies in your elbow. That's, I can tell you from personal experience. This is a guy who's making good money this year in arbitration, but has yet to sign his massive free deal. Agent deal. So I wonder how much his status is playing into their decision to shut him down. And Chris, they're saying 2 or 3 months. Okay, let's say it's more like three. It's May, June, July, August. Like, they're hoping to get him back maybe for, like, the stretch run of the end of the regular season. But one of the things that makes the Tigers, is that they basically have an automatic win every 5 days, and that's not
1: going to be happening here. Let's say it's that 2 to 3. You're talking about 12-ish starts, 12 to 15?
0: Yeah, but Chris, whether he comes back, I think, is going to also be dependent on where the Tigers are.
1: Right.
0: Yeah, by the end of the... And if they really fall out, you know, can they get anything for him at the deadline when he's coming back from arthroscopic elbow surgery?
1: Incredible.
0: So all of that is the Guardians division. You might not have realized it yesterday, but the dynamic of the American League Central really changed with this injuries. The best pitcher in all of baseball. Next!
1: To the Browns, where they will be on the field for rookie minicamp later this week. But I wanted to rewind the clock to January 5th. 120 days ago, Browns owner, as they're wrapping up the season, said this about the upcoming 3 months for the team.
7: The next 120 days are crucial for the organization, okay? We've got to find the right head coach. We've got to be efficient again in free agency. We have 10 draft picks, including two number ones. We have four picks in the top three rounds, okay? And we've got to get really good players who are really good people again. We've got to be optimistic if trade opportunities come along. We are solely focused on having a great 120 days so we can start winning games around here.
0: You know, I give the owner credit. I think they had a good 120 days. They ground broke the new stadium. They had what everybody this side of Matt Miller reviewed as an A draft.
1: So the three things he mentioned: head coach, free agency, and draft.
0: Well, free agency, I don't know. I mean, the state of the offensive line is in flux, and the coach.
1: Well, you've got a few starters on your offensive line in free agency.
0: I feel better about Monkman now than I did back the day they hired him. The process to hire the coach was a problem.
1: Yeah.
0: I mean, the Schwartz, that was a fiasco. But look, sometimes a bad process nets a good result. And that's what the Browns got to hope. And I like the Monk man. So far, you know, I get pretty good vibes. I don't know. I liked Freddie Kitchens at this point in the process, too. But I feel like they had a pretty good draft. And the only thing they haven't done, Chris, is really answer any quarterback questions whatsoever. You know, that's still obviously a major factor in this whole thing. So
1: next. But I would say in these 120 days, I don't really think you could answer the quarterback question.
0: No, no. I Chris, I think if you look back to that day, I would give their 120 days a B.
1: I give it an A.
0: Well, Chris, you don't know about the coach, and that's one of the most important things. Like, to be honest,
1: of course.
0: I'm not hating on Todd, but I do not know whether he's going to be good as a head coach or not. I cannot make that judgment without watching him coach
1: Fair.
0: A practice, let alone a game.
1: But when he talks, he makes sense. He actually gives you an answer, first and foremost.
0: I like that, and I like his accountability.
1: Yeah.
0: I like the vibe around the team. I think all that is good. But, Chris, if you don't wear brown and orange, you don't matter. You know, we felt the same thing with a guy who had no business being a head coach in the NFL, and he has no business being a head coach in high school. I like Freddie, but it was an odd fit. Let's wait and see. I'm not being negative here. I'm just saying I don't know that you can declare it an A until we know more about the coach.
1: Next! To the NHL Eastern Conference second round matchup, game 2, Flyers, Hurricanes in overtime.
8: Kane's with a chance, drifting in, getting a shot free is Hall. Still lose, they score! They score! It's over! Carolina, Taylor Hall wins it in overtime!
1: 99-9, the fan on the call. The Hurricanes, a 3-2 overtime lead. They now lead that series against the Flyers 2-0. The other game last night, in the West, the Golden Knights, 3-1 win over the Ducks. They lead that series 1-0.
0: I can't name a knight and I can't name a duck, but I can name a Carolina Hurricane after last night. Taylor Hall is 34. He's doing it, Chris, for the older guys, you know? 43, or what are you now, Chris? 37?
1: 37.
0: All right. Well,
1: I'll be Taylor 38 Hall's, later this year.
0: Taylor Hall's 34, and he is, what do you call it? If you're balling in hockey, do you call it pucking?
1: Sure. I don't know, but we can call it that if you want.
0: This dude is pucking all over the place. Next!
1: That's it, Aaron. Those are this morning's headlines.
0: Bookman & Son time is 9:56. Time for you to get to Bookman & Son Fine Jewelry. Tony Grossi is going to be pucking his way into the studio. Next.
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0: Now, rightfully so, this is Stevie, but it also makes me think of that terrible movie. It's one of the worst movies I've ever seen in my entire life. You ever see Wild Wild West, Chris, with Will Smith?
1: I have.
0: Okay. Boy, is it bad.
1: I mean, I haven't seen it in forever.
0: Look,
1: I may have only seen it once.
0: Is the redeeming quality of that movie, but man, oh man, oh man. And they ripped that song and there's like, they're going straight to the Wild Wild West.
1: It's not actually not a bad song.
0: The Wild Wild West song or the Stevie Wonder song is really good.
1: The Wild Wild West song isn't that bad.
0: There's a good legendary story for MTV where they performed it like together. And unfortunately, MTV forgot to send somebody back out on the stage.
1: Is that
0: when
1: he was
0: Stevie?
1: Just sitting there? Yes, I remember that. There was at the MTV Video Awards or something like that.
0: Go look it up on YouTube, but it's one of the, Stevie tells the story and it's one of the most hilarious things you've ever heard in your entire life. Folks, Tony Grossi is here. He is presented by Universal Windows Direct. Tone, good morning. Been 120 days since Jimmy Haslam said it was one of the most important 120-day stretches in the recent history of the Cleveland Browns. They hired a new coach. They remade their offensive line. They selected 10 draft picks. Of all of the decisions that they ended up making, what do you think is the most important one? Because it has been a very eventful four months for the franchise.
2: Just a single acquisition?
0: Yeah. I guess you could argue, is it the coaching search? Is it the offensive line decisions? Yeah. I mean, I would say you're sort of, you can all group together and then what they did in the receiver room the rest of the draft. Yeah.
2: Well, since there's no new quarterback, which is what we expected, we didn't expect, at least we didn't, a new quarterback. We got what we got. Okay. So except for a quarterback, I think the single acquisition that could make the biggest impact is the head coach.
0: Yeah.
2: So let's put him aside then and then just player acquisition. I think it's close. I think it could be Spencer Fano.
0: Yeah.
2: If he turns out to be a, quote, franchise left tackle, you know, a guy who goes into a second, third contract.
0: Mm-hmm.
2: It's unglamorous, but we knew it had to be done. And, between him and the two receivers, I'd say him.
0: How would you grade the 120 days? I mean, I know it's incomplete is the cop-out answer here, but
2: no, I think we could give it a grade. It's done, and the 120 days is over, and this is what you got. I think the draft really moved it up.
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2: So, and the draft was excellent. I'd say you could get an A- on the whole 120
0: there you go.
2: Days.
0: Wow. Yeah. Tone.
2: And again, just like the draft.

0: fans. It's hard for me to judge him without coaching a mandatory practice, let alone, you know, getting to a game. But Tony, in hindsight, you know, how do you view their process and ultimately their decision on the coach?
1: Well, you know, to me, it came down to Schwartz versus the field, and they chose the field. But within that, I'm glad they went veteran over untested and unproven. Uh-huh. Even though Monken, you know, literally is unproven as a head coach, I think his experience matters.
0: So you think that you would have, in hindsight, preferred Monken to Shielhouse and Udinski?
1: Yes.
0: Assuming that they were going to lose Schwartz, but... Tony, the handling of the whole Schwartz,
1: it falls on him too.
0: Yeah, to some degree. I still don't understand what happened with the communication. I mean, I remember the day of Jim's head coach interview. You said it has to come up. They have to spend a bunch of time talking about
1: what happens if
0: how
1: you don't
0: he would
1: get the
0: feel
1: job.
0: If he doesn't get the job, whether he would stay on as defensive coordinator. Ultimately, he's not working anywhere because he's still under contract with the Browns, and they won't let him go work anywhere else.
1: Yeah. I mean, let's face it. I think the team would be stronger if Schwartz had agreed to stay as defensive coordinator. But they never sorted that out, apparently, and I've got reason to believe that it wasn't enough of a topic of conversation in the interview. So now you have Rutenberg, who could be good. He's a rookie defensive coordinator, and I think he'll be fine. But I still would say, if Schwartz were here, it'd be even better.
2: So, Aaron, to your question about, you know, we can't really grade Todd Monken until we see him coach a football game. That is all true. But I think for me, and I think there's a lot of fans out there that like him because, and again, it's not his press conference, but Tony, I think you were the one who asked the question. And during one of the practices, why did you have so many team periods? Because we can. Like, because we're trying to play football here. Yeah. Like,
1: there are signs of what kind of coach he's going to be.
2: Right.
1: And all positive.
2: And this is no offense against Kevin Stefanski, but my guess is they would have been in helmets.
0: Also,
2: you know, walking around at these practices.
0: I'm sorry, Chris, to interrupt. I wanted to mention, too, because I said, you know, everybody loved Freddie at this point in his coaching tenure. And we all know that that was a disaster. But a lot of what we liked about Freddie was just the things he said. I think with Monken, it's less about the content of the press conferences, and it's more about the actions that he's taking to try to hold his team more accountable that people respect. I think that's more substantive than the way people felt about if you don't wear brown and orange, you don't matter.
2: And about the Freddie thing, I think people liked him. I'm not trying to go down this road with the debate, but we saw Baker in the offense actually look good. Who was helping run the offense? It was Freddie Kitchens. So everybody was like, well, why not just hire that guy? So the whole thing was kind of the way it came together.
1: I have to say this about Freddie, though. Don't forget, Myles Garrett was suspended the last six games of that season. Let's see one of these coaches do something without Myles Garrett on the field.
2: Sure.
1: Okay. Yeah. The whole season went to the toilet in those six games. They were very competitive. I think the record was one game under 500.
0: Tony, they had 18 penalties to start the season.
1: I know, but
0: the lack of discipline came from the coach. So I don't know.
1: It was a bad start, but they recovered enough to be right in it until Garrett got suspended.
0: Sure.
1: Don't forget, they beat Pittsburgh that night.
0: Yes.
1: And
0: that was
1: moved.
0: Not the headline, but yes.
1: Yeah. And then all of a sudden, you don't have the best player in the league for six games. No other coach has had that, Browns coach.
0: Mm-hmm.
1: So, I mean, I just feel compelled to point that out because I think people forget that. So, but Freddie is an easy target because, you know, wearing the T-shirt and all. I can't defend it. He was fun to cover. I won't change my mind on that.
0: Tony, to be one and done, even with this franchise, is a notable.
1: Oh, it's happened before.
0: It has, but it's a notable accomplishment. Okay, but that wasn't on him. That was more the people that made the decision. Tony Grossi is in studio with us. Tony, free agency was really defined by the remake, the Browns needed remake of the offensive line.
1: Right.
0: But explain to people that we're expecting a really explosive free agency period where the Browns were going to take big swings. It was never going to happen because of the financial situation of the team.
1: No, I mean the salary cap situation. They couldn't. And I agree with Barry, who said at the time, you know, we're not at that point of a team to spend a lot. They're willing to. It's not like the Cleveland Guardians. I mean, the, you know, this owner will spend time

0: Opt-Allard's more like Dan Gilbert than the Dolans. But they have to catch up. You know, when you're spending in free agency, you're making your team older because mm-hmm. you're acquiring guys yeah. in their fifth year and on. And his point was, we need to infuse this team with youth. And that took two drafts. And then next year, you'll see them being more active in free agency. They did free agency this year out of necessity, replacing Devin Bush and three starters on the offensive line.
1: I think the biggest, what would you say was the biggest line acquisition? Was it the trade for the right tackle, Titus Howard, or was it one of the two guard center? No one knows exactly how this is going to align.
0: Free agency,
1: but yeah.
0: Listen, I think the best player they acquired was Elgton Jenkins, if he plays left guard. And I know right tackle is an important position, but just the best football player of all of them are probably Elgton Jenkins.
1: Tony Grossi is in studio with us. Then we've talked a lot about the draft, Tone, but, you know, again, the Browns clearly prioritized. They think the biggest problem, said quarterback aside, with their offense last year was that they could not block. I wonder how
0: and
1: much.
0: How,
1: yeah, eventually they got to that. But how much do you think that was Andrew Berry looking at the situation and saying, we cannot bring back any of these offensive linemen? This has got to be a total remake. How much of it do you think was Munkin and Warhop taking a look at the film from last year after he got hired and saying that, the foundation of this, it has to start in the trenches?
0: I think Berry tipped us off before he even hired Munkin that it was going to be an offensive offseason. Mm-hmm. You know? And he planned for that offensive line's demise, you know, with the age and the expiring contracts. So he knew that was coming. I think Munkin and Warhop, caught up to them and said, yeah, you're doing the right thing. We got to run the ball. We got to fortify the offensive line. But I think Berry had it in the works already.
2: Yeah, I would agree, Tone, especially because I forget which press conference it was from Berry in the offseason. But I think it was before free agency. He referenced the way the Bears did it last year.
1: It was at the combine. We were at the combine.
2: That's what it was, the combine. Yeah. So,
0: but even before, that was after he hired Munkin, even January 5th, which was the date that Stefanski was fired and Berry had his season-ending presser, he pointed out that, you know, this is going to be an offensive year.
1: Yeah.
0: Personnel-wise. Mm-hmm.
1: Tony, now that they're through the transaction cycle, I guess, and we're going in now to the bulk of the off-season program where the team really gets to get on the field and we start to get a better sense of where things really stand. Conventional wisdom still says that the Browns are one of the worst teams in the NFL. As someone who's much closer to it than the guys that do the power rankings at ESPN.com, do you think they're about what people think, that they're worse than people think, or they're better than people think?
0: Well, I got fooled last year. I thought they were better than what people thought, at least at the beginning of the year.
1: Yeah, I mean, the defense was good.
0: But you know, you can't predict what happened to the offensive line. I thought Conklin was going to have an injury-free year, finally, and stuff like that. The center had Achilles, you know, Posick had Achilles tendons terror. So you can't predict those injuries. On paper, they should be better than what people think. They're not the 30th or 30th. I don't even know where they're at in the latest. Were they in the late 20s or the...
1: Yeah, I mean, but it depends on the mocks you looked at, but...
0: Everything about this team, the external impression is based on the quarterback position.
1: I agree. And by the way, a lot of that is fair because it's one of the worst quarterback rooms, if not the worst, with the Arizona Cardinals and the Minnesota Vikings. I mean, some of these teams just don't have...
0: On paper,
1: yeah.
0: I mean, everyone's image of Watson is the worst quarterback in the last... how many years? And Shadur had sparks, but his numbers say he was one of the worst. We'll have to let that play out. I wanted to say this before we get off the topic of the offseason. Mm-hmm. I thought one of the great things that Andrew Berry did was show discipline in not bringing in another veteran receiver, either through trade or Brandon Ayuk or, you know,
1: AJ Brown. We really didn't want that.
0: Yeah. He would have cost so much. And he needed finally to infuse that room with not only youth, but with blue chip talent.
2: Yeah.
0: And this is the first time he's done it in 7 years. Had a receiver hired in the third round, and he took two of them. So that to me was reassuring to me that he finally saw that. I'm sure he saw that he needed to do it. And there were reasons for going for, the receivers, the veterans that he's brought in, Judy, and before that,
2: Cooper and
0: Amari Cooper and
1: Cooper Moore. Was a good acquisition. You know, yeah. You could argue it's one of his best moves as a GM. Yeah.
0: You need to end that, and you need to get rookie contracts at receiver just like you do at quarterback.
1: Yeah, because how expensive some of these players are, and there's a reason why teams are letting them go. You know, if they were Justin Jefferson, the team would not be letting them walk out the door.
0: So that's a big reason why I'd also, support an A-minus grade for the whole offseason.
1: Tony, do you think it's more likely that the Browns draft in the top five or make the playoffs?
0: Oh, God, that's a... I think.
1: Can I give myself?
2: No. He didn't say it. He didn't say it. He didn't
0: finish it. I fell short of saying it.
2: He didn't say it.
0: It's a great question. They're like so far extreme there. You know. Listen, you'd like to say the playoffs. That would make a better year. But I could live with being in the top five in this particular draft.
2: Tony, Tony, don't say that. That's just depressing.
0: I know.
1: It's funny.
0: It's a lot of losses to get to the top five.
1: It is. It's funny that you bring this up because we have adjusted post-draft over-under win totals from FanDuel, America's number one sports book that we will get to. And one of the things that it tells us is not just the perception of the Browns, but where their schedule sits in terms of difficulty this year, which I think is an interesting thing to point out. We will talk to Tony Grossi about that next. It is a Trotteria Twitter Tuesday. And Chris, let's check in real quick on our Twitter poll, if you don't mind. 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
1: People are feeling it in the wake of Game 7. We'll continue to get you ready for Game 1 as well. Tony Grossi's in studio. 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

0: coming up Sunday is Mother's Day, and you got to be ready. You got to know what you're doing. And if you're lost, you got to go with Bookman & Son Fine Jewelry. I was texting with Josh yesterday. If you're shopping for jewelry, if it makes you break out in a cold sweat because you don't know what to do, guys, you're not alone. Josh and his team won't crowd you. They don't chase you around the store. They don't guilt you into buying something you're not ready for. Look around, ask questions, try things on. And if nothing feels right, you're allowed to leave. There are no whistles. There's no pressure. They really want you to feel comfortable, like you're playing a comfy home game, not like you're at Little Caesar Arena tonight. I think it's still Little Caesar Arena tonight, right, Chris?
1: I believe so, yeah.
0: In Detroit, yeah. 8803 Brecksville Road. 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Tony, with the updated over-unders, we have updated strength of schedule. Before I give you where this stands, because it's encouraging for the Browns compared to where they've been, Tony, does this matter at this point in the season? Like, teams that are perceived to be good sometimes are bad. And how do you view information like this?
2: You know what? I think what's more revealing is when the official schedule comes out. I always say it's not who you play, it's when you play them. You know, if they get one primetime game and it's in Pittsburgh or Baltimore, it's a lot different than being in Cleveland. So the schedule so far that we know the opponents, to me, is not as important as the alignment of the schedule.
0: And the order of things. Yes. And then, I mean, obviously, when you play a team, part of that is, okay, if they're missing their starting quarterback that week.
2: So it changes during the season. But even on paper, if you see yourself going on the road for every Thanksgiving and Christmas, I think that's bad. You know, again, if you have road primetime games, that's not good, especially in your division. So let's wait and see how that, you know, we'll readjust in a couple weeks from what we're doing right now.
0: Tony, easiest schedule in the NFL. This is according to Vegas over-under projections, not win totals from last year, which is a much better way to do this because, I don't know, guys retire, quarterbacks leave, coaches get fired.
2: 10 different coaching changes.
0: Yeah, so, all that plays into this. Number one is the Detroit Lions have the easiest schedule this year in the NFL. Hmm. Number two is the Saints. Now, a lot of that has to do with the fact they get to play a bunch of teams in that crappy NFC South. I wish we were in that division. The Bengals are third, and Tony, the Browns are fourth. They have the fourth easiest schedule. The reason why the Bengals' record is easier than the Browns' projected schedule.
2: They play the Browns twice.
0: Is the Browns have to play the Bengals, and the Bengals have to play the Browns. Get it? It switches in flip-flops. But, Tony, you'd rather be there than where the Rams, Cowboys, Panthers, Dolphins, and Cardinals are, which is those are the toughest. Cardinals have the hardest schedule in the NFL. Well, you can mark them. Not only are they bad, you could put Arch Manning in a Cardinal jersey right now.
2: Well, the thing that affects that, too, is the rotation of the division schedule. We are playing that crappy NFC South this year. That helps.
0: That's right.
2: And so Cincinnati, obviously, that's why they got one of the easiest schedules. Instead of playing, I don't know, NFC West.
0: Yeah.
2: You know, that's not a great.
1: Last year was the North. You had the Packers, Vikings, Lions, Bears.
2: Yeah. And the way the Bears came on, there were four difficult teams there. And Browns beat Green Bay only 1-3 against that division.
0: Tony, the Bengals over-under win total is 9.5, and that's high.
2: The Bengals?
0: The Bengals. They made the big trade for Dexter Lawrence, obviously, is the big move of their offseason. They had to make some moves to improve their defense. They still have, you know, just ask you, a great quarterback and a couple of really talented wide receivers. Do you like the over or under 9.5 on Cincinnati?
2: I like the over. I right now, 10 to me sounds right, which isn't great. It's 10-7. You're only three games over 500.
0: Right.
2: But I think 10 because I do think not only did they trade for Dexter Lawrence, they signed a starting safety in free agency and then drafted defense. So yep. I think they're doing the right things.
0: Baltimore's 11.5, Chris, with
1: that feels
0: a brand new coach. Now, I will tell you, It's juiced to try to encourage you to bet on the over at plus 105. If you want to take the under, you got to bet $125 just to make 100, minus 125. But Tony, why do you think that number, that is one of the highest numbers there is on this board for a Raven team that couldn't win the crappy, and I say crappy, AFC North last
2: year?
0: Well,
2: one of the reasons they haven't made noise in the playoffs is they blow a lot of big leads in the fourth quarter, and Jesse Minter is the new coach, so they're trying to get their defensive edge back. Signed Trey Hendrickson. You know, they didn't have a pass rush last year.
0: Yeah.
2: But
0: they drafted the kid from Texas A&M that I know they're really high on, second round, who they think is going to be a real help to their defense.
2: But I think they lose something offensively. They're going with, you know, they hired very young offense coordinator. He's under 30 years old. Declan Doyle, I think his name is.
0: Yep.
2: He was with Jacksonville, wasn't he? Or
1: I think Jacksonville.
2: Yeah, he was under Udinski.
0: Yeah.
2: That's risky. I mean, they're losing, you know, a pretty good offensive coordinator.
0: You like Minter, but that's a huge factor in this whole thing is that the coach, and I'd say the same thing about Pittsburgh, you know, first of all, we don't know who the Steelers quarterback is going to be. Did you read your buddy Jerry Dulac yesterday, who, Chris, made it sound like, to me, the Steelers are getting a little antsy when it comes to old Aaron Rodgers and when he's going to come out of the darkness and when he's not. And I thought it was a very interesting piece that he wrote in the Pittsburgh Post-Gazette.
2: Well, I know this. At the owners' meetings, Art Rooney, the head of the Steelers, believed that he'd know Aaron Rodgers' future by the draft. And here we are a week and a half later, and he still doesn't.
0: Well, yeah, and it was hard for me to determine whether Jerry was speculating that it's his opinion that the Steelers are starting to get frustrated or whether he knows for a fact that they're starting to get frustrated.
2: I would bet on that.
0: Yeah, and I would also say actions over words. They took this action of doing this move with his
2: unrestricted free agent tender,
0: which I didn't even know that existed, and I still don't totally understand what it is. I think essentially they're trying to make it so Aaron isn't a full unrestricted free agent. He can't just go play anywhere. If he's going to play, he needs to do it in Pittsburgh. And I'm sure they're all assuming that he's going to go there and play. But Tony,
2: what's their number?
0: 7.5.
2: Wow. That's pretty low.
0: They have not been under 500 since Bill Cowher's last year as coach, which I think was 2006, something like that. I mean, we're talking about 20 years, Tony. Yeah. They haven't been that bad.
2: Yeah, because Tomlin was there 19 years and never went under 500. Not a great vote of confidence for Big Mike, huh? Mike McCarthy, who doesn't have a lot of sub-500 years either in his
1: 06
2: career.
1: Was that last time they
2: I don't think McCarthy has more than two
0: under 500 seasons either. I would think to take the over on the Steelers.
2: Yes, I agree with that.
0: You know, I know it doesn't feel good as a Cleveland fan, but
2: I mean, they could go 9-8 very easily.
0: Yeah, 8-9.
1: Isn't there a year though that they're due for just crap? Like, aren't they due for something
2: you would
1: like that?
2: Think. Aren't we due for the opposite of crap and it never comes?
1: Tone, you would think.
0: They won 11 games a couple years ago. Guys, the Browns over-under number is at 6.5, which is the lowest in their division, but it's not nearly as low as it was last year. I think a lot of people had 4.5 or 5, you know, with this number.
2: When it started, they came out, they were at 4.5, it went up.
0: Okay, 6.5, Tony, but if you want to bet the over, they'll really juice it up for you. Plus 130.
2: Well,
0: so you
2: surprising.
0: Bet 100 to win 130. If you want to bet the under, it's minus 155. You got to bet 155 to win 100.
2: I thought it would have been the opposite. Like, would have gotten minus money if you bet over because it's 6.5. I mean, even 7-10 is double-digit losses.
0: Nope. They think, I guess a lot of people think the Browns are going to be a double-digit loss team again this year.
2: Well, if you get the 7 wins, you beat the over. I would bet the over there, but I bet the over last year, and I think The original number was 4.5, and they beat that.
1: Right. Yep.
2: But by the, you know, if you waited to the season, I think it went up to 5.5, and they did not beat that.
0: Tony, the other teams that are 11.5 is the highest total. Okay. Baltimore is 11.5. The Seahawks are 11.5.
2: Denver's got to be.
0: The Rams are 11.5. The Denver Broncos are 9.5.
2: Wow, that seems like an easy bet.
0: So Baltimore, the Rams, and the Seahawks are the only three teams that are at 11.5. Kansas City is due, they're thinking, for a bounce back year. They're at 10.5, and Philadelphia is at 10.5. You know, some of the usual suspects. Is there, Tony, there always is one, a team that goes from worst to first. Every single year, and you think Jacksonville...
2: Well, I mean, last year, it was Jacksonville.
0: So, I mean, but are they in line maybe to go now from first to worst? Their number is 9.5. That's still pretty high.
2: I don't know what to make of them. They had a terrible draft. They did nothing in free agency. I would think they go down.
0: Yeah, I would too. What about a team that's going to jump up?
2: I'm trying to think.
0: The Raiders, I just, you know, do you like really like Mendoza?
2: Yeah.
0: That would be sort of a bet on Mendoza. Their over-unders at 5.5, Tony. Yeah. That's pretty.
1: So if you're looking for a team, not just the AFC, but a team that would go worst to first, technically in the NFC North, the Bears went 11-6, Packers 9-7-1, and the Vikings and Lions both 9-8. Like, there's an option.
2: Detroit, right there. Yeah, with that easy schedule you pointed out. Yeah.
0: Yep, and the Lions are at 10.5. So that this number reflects that easy schedule.
1: Yeah. The other one that I could look at going worst to first, also in the NFC, the Saints. Because 6-11, they went 6-11. The winner of that division, don't forget, Panthers at 8-9.
2: Yeah.
0: Ooh.
2: Yeah. And they have the second year of their coach, Kellen Moore, and Tyler Shuck. Added a few good players.
1: Added, yeah.
2: They're climbing out of salary cap hell. That's, you know, part new youth on the team. Yeah, Saints sound like a good one.
0: Guys, there's one other piece of news that we need to discuss here, which is that as of this week, signups are available and proxies are going to work for the Circa Survivor contest for 2026. Now, we got to talk to our partner. I don't know where Riz stands on this issue.
1: I mean, last time we brought it up to him, he said he was absolutely
2: out of it. Yeah.
0: Right, well, if he's out, you know, then
1: there's room for a fourth.
0: Yeah, then there's room for somebody.
2: He is going to be lured back. Come on. Well, this is the most dastardly gambling game ever created.
0: Okay, Tony, I think more than us, you want back in
2: here. Oh, yeah. Definitely.
1: Tony, I'll say this. At worst, you and I are in together. I'll say it because I'm in.
2: We'll do a side bet.
0: You guys are gluttons for punishment, but it is fun.
1: It's a lot of fun.
0: We're not going to make an official decision. I want to see that week one schedule. I think one of the first things I'm going to be looking at when that schedule comes out.
2: They make it so hard.
0: Yeah. Tony, do you have a feel Browns national TV? You think they're going to maybe one?
2: Very limited.
0: Yeah. They don't.
2: Bad Thursday night game or something.
0: Yeah, right.
2: I mean, there's just the quarterback, you know. Quarterbacks are the attraction, and no one thinks.
0: Yeah. And if they get off to a nice hot start, the NFL has shown a willingness to flex all over the place here.
2: Yeah. If Shador wins the starting job and has a good first month, they're in flex territory for sure later on.
0: I think Roger Goodell is excited about the new stadium. I don't think he's excited about Deshaun Watson on national TV. Mm-hmm. I will just say, and I don't know how that's going to go. It could change. But I agree with you. I think, I don't know that they're going to go international, but I think they will have like one national television game at most.
2: You would think so.
0: Despite the fact that there now are so many. Tony, explain the schedule release is delayed in part because they're trying to come up with a new television.
2: There are five games that have become available. I don't know if they were NFL Network games, you know, after the merger.
0: Chris, you want them land on demand?
1: Sure. Are they like... They're not the internet. Like, are they?
2: No, they're five games that were taken from Monday Night Football doubleheaders.
1: Okay,
2: they've eliminated that. So what? There were
0: some
2: three last
0: Saturdays,
2: year.
0: I think.
2: And the Saturday,
0: so, Chris. You know the Saturdays after the college football
1: season is over.
0: Yes. Yeah, you know that they play a bunch of NFL games on those.
2: So
0: days.
2: They're grouping these five games as a separate entity package that they're trying to sell to Netflix, Amazon, Prime, whomever, and. that's kind of holding up the schedules. Once they finalize that, which will be probably in the next 10 days, then they'll they're hoping in the meantime Aaron Rodgers makes a decision so they know whether to put Pittsburgh on prime
1: time. So is the issue with these five games that nobody wants them, or there's a bidding war?
2: Oh, no. They want them. Yeah.
3: Chris, they want
1: them. Well, I assume.
2: They took them from NFL Network. And,
1: okay.
2: And right, yeah, that's just creating a new package. Hey, here's this sparkling five-game package. Yeah.
3: Now the NFL Network is ours at ESPN, which means that if ESPN wants to put games on the NFL Network, they're going to have to pay for it.
1: Right.
2: Yeah, and the NFL owns, what, 10% of ESPN? Is that what it was?
3: Yeah,
2: So they're all in it together. Yeah. But they're taking these games away from that entity and putting it up for grabs for these other streamers.
1: I see.
3: Right. And so I would expect it to land, the five games to land on a streamer.
2: Yep.
3: The nice thing, Tony, that the NFL does that I think the NBA's got to look at here is that when they put games on their streaming platforms, they still have to broadcast them in the local markets.
2: Yep.
3: And I know for a fact tonight this is going to be an issue. Tonight's game is on Peacock in the second round of the playoffs, and it's on NBC Sports Network simulcast. But we have a lot of fans that don't get either one of
2: them. But not on NBC tonight.
1: Correct.
3: Not on NBC tonight. And then you go for the next game of the series, I think is on Amazon Prime.
1: And then 3 and 4 are back on NBC.
2: Tony, it's conditioning everybody to buy those services.
3: But you got to, just to throw a bone to the fans, I paid the whole year on FanDuel, which is no longer even in existence, okay? To be able to watch the Cavs.
1: Right.
3: Now, for the playoffs, I've got to lean into my... I mean, I'll tell them right now, I have a Peacock subscription. It may or may not be mine. I can neither confirm nor deny whether it's actually my Peacock subscription. But yeah, I mean, this is the playoffs. It'd be nice to let Channel 19 or somebody broadcast these games.
2: Yeah, and you're right. The NFL does that, and the local stations bid on it, so it could end up on any local station.
3: Right, and the NFL makes more money on it, right?
2: Yeah. So they need to take a tip. They need to steal an NFL executive. You know, but PGA did that. Their commissioner is now Brian Rolapp, who came from the NFL.
3: Bell.
2: Yep. He's going to get the PGA in order.
3: Yeah. I said, Tony, with the end of LIV Golf, you know, you're the only person that I knew who ever found that on television and actually watched it.
2: It was a train wreck, too, of a broadcast. It was very hard to watch. Very hard. Just the constant buzzing noise from the music in the background.
3: Tony,
2: you never knew who was leading them. They showed the team standings. It was terrible. Well,
3: one of the great failed experiments in the history of sports. And now all these guys.
2: A train wreck.
3: I'm sure you talk about it on Tee It Up, but they got to reintegrate all these players into the PGA. Some of them, Chris, are going to be trying to re-earn tour cards on the DP World Tour or something to try to get back into the good graces of the PGA. All right, Tony, there's some other news going on around the NFL that we will touch on. We'll do that next. Tony is live in studio with us. Bookman & Son time is 10:42. 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
0: All right. Tony Grossi's in studio. I'm Aaron Goldhammer with Chris Oldak. Tony, the Browns have answered a bunch of the questions that we had about them this offseason. How are they going to rebuild the line? Who's the coach going to be? The staff obviously is put together. They're going to go to practice here now relatively soon. But what do you think is, do they have any big offseason decisions left? Or do you feel like we're pretty much, we know everything there is to know about how the 2026 Cleveland Browns are going to come together?
1: I think that the team is 90% built. I do think there are a couple veteran additions we might see at defensive end and nickelback, cornerback, maybe. Mm-hmm. But otherwise, pretty much what you see is what you get. I don't think any addition at this point will be, you know, season altering at all. But there's still, you know, some depth questions there.
0: What's the thing you feel the best about the Browns right
1: now? Ooh, that's a good question.
2: There you go.
1: Wow. You know, I feel good about what they did at wide receiver.
0: Yeah.
1: We still have to see them play, but it's a totally different feeling now with Concepcion and Denzel Boston added. I like what Andrew did on the offensive line, and the draft was a huge part of that.
0: Tony, I expect the offense to be significantly, I mean, come on, guys. If you think the offense is going to be worse, I don't know how it could possibly be worse. Tony, the defense, I don't know that it's going to be as good. I'm trying to be fair with the whole Schwartz thing, and I expect, I guess, you know, that Myles Garrett's going to roll in here at some point, and that's going to make a huge difference. He's the, you know, one of the best players in football, probably the best non-quarterback in the NFL. But I don't know that it's going to be quite as good. Would you sign up for that if the offense gets five or 6 points a game more, but the defense numbers aren't quite as impressive?
1: Let's put it this way. I think the net gain on offense will surpass the net loss on defense.
0: That's an interesting answer to what you feel best about with the team. That you think the offense got better than the defense got worse.
1: Yes.
0: Tony, I will tell you one area that we're not going to talk about until the fall, but it is going to decide two Browns games this year at least, is whether the special teams can be competent.
1: And that is so hard to project.
0: I know.
1: It's impossible.
0: So, Tony, what do you think? They're still young. Last year they lost. You could argue Kevin lost his job because the special teams were so bad.
1: Well, the Jets game and there were other games. What we

0: You know, you got potential news return specialists in Concepcion and the receiver, the Wallace, Tylan Wallace, that they brought from Baltimore, free agent. So you would think that would be it better. But you can't, we can't speculate on the coverage. You know, who did they bring in that's a great coverage? They are getting two key guys back that they severely missed. That's Winston Reed and Watson, Nathaniel Watson, the former draft pick.
1: And those were good players that they lost. Bubba Ventrone put guys out there playing special teams who weren't even, you know, I mean, it didn't belong out.
0: That's the only thing I can pinpoint where the coverage should be better. At least you're getting two established players back.
1: Tony, I wonder how accountability factors into that. Because, I mean, it was clear to me, they made some, you know, Ronnie Hickman was the personal protector, and then they switched and made Grant Delpit the personal protector, and they still gave up blocked punts after they made that change. You know, the Titans game turned on a blocked punt. Certainly the Jets game turned on the two returns. They had the worst special teams in the NFL last year. The kicker struggled, but then eventually came around.
0: One of their wins, though, was by blocking a kick, Green Bay.
1: And making a kick. So
0: you got to feel better about the kicker situation going into the year. With Andre Schmidt now recovered from, you know, that first game, and we didn't know what they had in Andre Schmidt.
1: So the reason why
0: he
1: I don't want to save Andrew's job.
0: He,
1: according to the owner, Tony, I don't want to touch the 7.5 because I think special teams is going to dictate whether they hit the over or the under on that number.
0: And if it's better,
1: I think they could win 8 games. Yeah. If not, and it costs them a couple of games, I think they might be in the 5-6 range. I don't know.
0: The other factor is you have another new special teams coordinator who's really taking a step up in his career. He's never been the guy. Mm-hmm. So how do you factor that into what's going to happen? So
2: I mean, it can't be worse, though, right? Be careful for what. Yeah, I understand that. But Tony,
1: these are some pressing, lingering things with the Browns. What are the expectations now? Because they had a terrible 2-year stretch. They won 8 games in 2 years. If they win 8 games this year, everybody would consider that, I think, exceeding whatever the quote unquote expectations are. Fan expectations, I think, are low. I don't think any fan is expecting them to compete for a division championship until they get the quarterback answer in place. But organizationally, Tony, what do you think the expectations look like?
0: I think they feel 100% better about their expectations. I don't think they'll say they don't want to put a limit on the, let's strive for 8 games. Why not? Why go higher? If you're going to strive for something, go for it.
2: I think their expectation would be to at least make the playoffs.
0: Really?
1: Do you think?
2: Yeah, I do.
1: Really? With this quarterback room, Chris?
2: Yes.
0: Okay. Yeah, Chris is coming around.
1: Boy, man, that is...
2: Well, hold on. My issue with that, with you guys giving me pushback on that, if their expectations aren't even to make the playoffs, then what are we doing? We're gonna waste another year? A third year?
0: Well, sure, that's their aspiration and expectation, but what's their realistic expectation? At the end of the year, would Todd Monken's
2: real expectation is not making the playoffs, then he's not the right coach.
1: Well, Chris, but what number of wins would make you feel good about Monken's future in Cleveland, and what number of wins would make you think, uh-oh, he might be one and done? Because there are people out there who, when they hired him, said, this is the most one and done hire the Browns have ever made.
0: Yeah, I don't
2: confident
0: think
2: about his future, I'd say 8.
0: That high he needs? I think anything over 5. Would be right.
2: Oh, I think you got to be close to 500.
1: Would you sign up for? I don't want 7-10. Excuse me, because I don't want to deal with middling. You know, what does that accomplish us? I'm with Tony. I'd rather win 2 games, fire everybody, get the quarterback. You know, seven wins, and the joy of the 11th pick. I don't know that really moves the needle much for me.
0: Again, it's then up to the GM to maneuver his way to find that quarterback. If the season ends, then everyone agrees we got to move on. So that's for him to worry about. I think Monken and the team. The key is what does Haslam expect? Of course, Monken expects to make the playoffs. That's his expectation. Every player in that locker room does too. But the key is what does ownership expect? You know.
1: And what do you think the answer to that is?
0: More than 5.
1: Yeah.
0: More than 5 wins and improvement as you're going on during the season.
1: NFL power rankings dropped this morning on ESPN.com. Seahawks are still number one in the way too early rankings. They're the defending Super Bowl champs. The Rams are number two. Those two teams play in the same division. Good luck to the Arizona Cardinals. The Broncos are third. So they, like you, are high on Denver to be able to put a good season together again, play in a really good division. The Bills are fourth.
2: Okay.
1: Always have a good regular season. Philly is fifth. New England, sixth, despite, you know, I don't know what the next step in their offseason is going to be. Tony, I did hear some people speculating that, you know, there's more to come with this Vrabel situation. And that if Diana...
0: I thought they went fishing.
1: Well, I saw them go fishing. That if and when Diana Rossini comes out and speaks publicly and tells her side of the story, that, you know, Vrabel... If you think he's on totally stable footing here, this whole thing has not played itself out completely yet. Are you guaranteeing that Vrabel is back as the coach of the Patriots, or do you think there still could be more?
0: I have no idea where this story is going. I'm glad it's not in our backyard. Hemisphere.
1: That's right.
0: You know, let Robert Kraft worry about what to do with his coach. I don't even want to speculate. I have no idea.
1: 32, the worst team in football. Chris, any guesses?
0: It's got to be Arizona.
1: No.
2: Jets?
1: No.
0: Tennessee?
2: It's not the Browns.
1: No, it is the Miami Dolphins.
0: Well, with the great Malik Willis now in charge, everyone wanted him here.
1: Well, they didn't like their draft. You know, they took Caden Proctor in the first round, Chris. That's the guy you didn't want the most.
2: That's the guy I didn't want.
1: The Jets are 31. Geno Smith, everybody said they thought they had a good draft. Bailey, of course, they drafted.
0: Who was their second pick?
1: They took Omar Cooper, and they took the tight end.
2: Sadiq
1: from the Jets, from right the from Oregon. The Browns are 30th.
0: See, I don't agree with that. But again, last year I didn't agree with the early rankings either. So
1: the Browns didn't make a major receiver signing in free agency, but double-dipped in the draft.
0: It's not bad. That's good.
1: Selecting two wideouts in the top 40. KC Concepcion is a dynamic pass catcher. Denzel Boston is a big-bodied target who should complement Concepcion well. I'm excited for you to give your impressions of David Boston out on a football field, which we'll get when Friday starts rookie minicamp.
0: With the... Taron Green flinging the ball to him like frisbees.
1: The rookie
0: like Thunderbolts.
1: Which combined for 45 receiving touchdowns in their college careers. Chris, how many years does it take the Browns receivers to get 45 receiving touchdowns?
2: They had what? Eight? The Browns receiver room.
0: Four, I think it was.
2: Maybe it was four.
0: Yeah. Harold Fannin had.
2: But I'm not. I'm talking the actual receiver.
0: I think it was four.
1: They had four receiving touchdowns as a team, and I think one of them was should have been interception from Flacco that deflected and was caught by Cedric Tillman. The rookie duo combined for 45 receiving touchdowns in their college careers. Should immediately boost a Browns receivers room that ranked last in receptions. Receiving yards and touchdowns in 2025. Tony, appreciate the time as always.
0: Let's end on that note.
1: That's our Browns analyst, Tony Grossi. Tony,
0: very good.
1: Appreciate it.
2: Parlay
1: Paul wants to play Dinger Tuesdays. We'll see if we let him next here on 850 ESPN Cleveland. You can watch at the ESPN Cleveland YouTube page. Hey-o, what's up? Hammer here. It's your worst nightmare. 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
10: You got to win one of the first two. The Cavs have had real trouble winning on the road in this era and iteration of their team. Throw the Miami series out. It was an under 500 playoff team that stunk and you beat them by 50. You won one game in Boston. You won one game last year in Indiana. The Cavs have not proven to be a consistent road team under Kenny Atkinson, with Donovan Mitchell, with Evan Mobley, with Jared Allen. So the hope here is to win the series in six and to take one of the first two games.
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10: All right, Chris, I want to make sure everybody is aware that the golf outing is happening. Our ESPN Cleveland Golf Classic, and it is on sale now, everybody. Now, it's Tuesday, June 2nd. It's at Bunker Hill, and you can sign up. If you want to grab a foursome, great. If you want to be a single golfer, great. And please stop with everybody who's, I guess, on X, on Twitter. I still call it Twitter. The graphic showed up and said the G-O-L got cut off on the graphic, the way that X sort of laid the whole thing out.
2: Okay.
10: And so it says Cleveland F outing at Bunker Hill. Guys, stop. It's a golf outing. Okay. I know you guys are obsessed with, you know, God knows what over there, but it's a golf outing. 18 holes, dinner. No, Chris, don't laugh.
2: I'm sorry.
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10: 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We'll see.
2: 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So, yes, I know I can make a birdie.
10: 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We would love to see you out at Bunker Hill. That is on June 6th.

0: second, when the Cavs might be in between the conference finals and the NBA finals, Chris, who knows? 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Chris, for a long time, the Warriors were the Cavs' biggest rivals.
1: Yeah.
0: Who are the Cavs' biggest rivals now?
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1: 90. But this was a heated rivalry when the Bad Boys were there. The Cavs were one of the top challengers, right? This was a heated rivalry in the 2000s. Pistons got one, and then LeBron would just, stick it to
2: but
1: Detroit.
2: But I think we're due for a series like the Bad Boy Pistons, where this is going to be, it's going to get a little down and dirty.
1: So who's the guy who would get booed the loudest, who is a basketball player? I know Carmen wants to say Deshaun Watson, and don't do that. Who's the guy that would get booed the loudest at Rocket Arena? Is it still Draymond Green?
2: Oh, yeah. Yeah.
1: Really?
3: Definitely.
1: I could argue he helped inspire Jared Allen to a great Game 7 performance him soft.
2: I know you said that yesterday. I refuse to give Draymond Green any credit for anything when it comes to the Cavs. I don't do it.
1: I think by Game 3 that either Jalen Duren or Isaiah Stewart.
2: Well, I think Isaiah Stewart between the two is the one that people are going to hate the most.
1: Chris, you know why he won't be booed that much when he gets announced? Because he's not going to get announced. He doesn't start. But he's a goon, you know? Mostly the term goon comes from hockey. You know, every hockey team has does Isaiah Stewart shoot? No. Does he have great ball handling skills? No. The NBA is a world where most people are blessed with incredible athletic gifts. Isaiah Stewart is out there to rough some dudes up.
2: That is exactly what he's there for.
1: And in this series, Chris, over under 2.5 technicals on Isaiah Stewart. Take the over.
2: Probably over.
1: Yeah, take the over. I bet by the time we get back home over the weekend, the home games are what, Chris? Saturday, Monday? There aren't a lot of
2: Saturday,
1: off days.
2: Monday. The entire series is game night, off night. Game night, off night. It's every other day for the entire series.
1: Boy, who does that favor? The Pistons are the younger team in this series.
2: We'll have to wait and see.
1: And there's not a lot of travel. Can I ask a question? Do the Cavs fly to Detroit? Or do they drive?
2: I think they fly. It's windy. Yesterday, I talked to Wendy on 5 Good Minutes. He said it's like a 25-minute flight.
1: But why fly?
2: Why not? Because you can.
1: Oh, my. This is a drive. There are flights, I think, from Cleveland to Detroit, which is one of the stupidest things about Hopkins Airport. And I'll tell you, at Hopkins Airport, a lot of things are dumb.
2: I mean, if you're an NBA team and you can fly, you fly.
1: Would you rather drive to Detroit and fly to Paris? Or would you rather fly to Detroit and fly to Paris and then have to deal with a connection on your way back home? I'd rather just drive to Detroit, and then it's just one fewer.
2: But that's two totally different things. Like you comparing an NBA player's 25-minute flight to Detroit on a private plane.
1: So you're telling me
2: is much different than us, Chris, as civilians.
1: My drive home is about 31 minutes.
2: Yours is 35.
1: Is about 35. You're telling me that it takes the Cavs less time to get to Detroit in their private charter spoiled aircraft than it does for you to drive from our station to your house in Painesville?
2: So yes, I'm totally going to take a left turn here. Travel talk. My drive yesterday did not take 35 minutes. It took about an hour and 45 minutes.
1: Whoa.
2: Did you guys not see this?
1: There was a accident? What happened?
2: Yesterday? One of the street signs, the big giant exit here, the sign fell.
1: Wait, where?
2: On I-90, it was by Euclid.
1: Like, that's terrifying. That's Final Destination stuff.
2: That's exactly what it is. And I couldn't have missed it by much, but I was sitting in traffic. I was in the far left lane.
1: Did you see it go down?
2: No.
1: It was one of the exit signs?
2: The big metal structures that come up and go over the top of the highway. You drive under these signs.
1: Oh my God.
2: The entire structure fell.
1: Did it land on a car?
2: I don't know. I didn't see the details of it, but I think somebody eventually ran into it because if you're going 70, 80 miles an hour.
1: And all of a sudden a big metal sign comes flying down.
2: No, it wasn't just the sign. From my understanding, it was the entire structure tipped over. So I'm sitting there in traffic. So I left here, I don't know, it took me about an hour and 45 minutes to get home. And also, can I go?

0: want another rant here. So I'm sitting in the far left lane, and I don't know what, you know, when you're in a traffic jam, you're thinking, okay, one of these lanes is going to go a little quicker than the other. You try to pick your one. I was in the far left lane. Some jackwagons think their time is more important, that they're using the far right shoulder to just pass everybody.
1: Well, but once they got up to the front of I don't care if you're on the shoulder or whatever, you're not getting by.
0: But the issue is there was an ambulance trying to get by, and the ambulance was stuck because you idiots are trying to make it seem like your time is more important than everybody else's.
1: Oh my God. All those people should be ticketed.
0: They should be arrested. Not just ticketed. You belong in prison. You belong in prison.
1: I mean, I don't know, Chris, if they were having an emergency, you know, someone was having a baby in one of those cars or something, I guess I understand it. But just to think,
0: the 30 cars all had an emergency. Get out of here.
1: Yeah, because you think you need to get to your next sales call for your medical device or whatever
0: eventually,
1: it is that you do.
0: So eventually we get up to
1: the point. Did you know what had happened?
0: No, I had no idea.
2: But I was right behind you.
0: So
2: an hour and a half to get home.
0: So I texted Nicole, my wife. I said, hey, don't expect me home like I normally am here. And I do pick up for the kids at school, and I was like, it's telling me it's going to take me forever. Like, we need to have alternate plans.
1: Was the westbound traffic moving or no?
0: Yes, the westbound was fine, but they shut the highway down. It wasn't that they got it down to one lane and just got everybody to one side to go around. They shut the highway down.
1: Did they let you turn around and get off? Or
0: You couldn't.
1: You just were stuck.
0: You were stuck. So what they did, I forget exactly which exit it was. I think it was like 185th.
1: Did you turn your car off at some point?
0: I had gas.
1: Oh my
0: but
1: God!
0: I filled up in the morning on my way to work thank God I did
1: that. I'm
0: sure
1: it only cost you what, $90?
0: About 65.
1: Oh,
0: ridiculous!
1: My God.
0: So eventually, all four lanes had to get off on the same exit, and then it's not like, oh, you get off on the exit, you're fine. All of the cars from the highway are still trying to go eastbound, so you're taking all those side streets collectively
1: to try to get around it.
0: So you're stuck at all of these lights, and you're just. It was a nightmare.
1: Chris, I might have gone back.
0: I couldn't.
1: West.
2: Happened before 11 a.m., by the way. So it was
0: oh my God.
2: That long.
0: But by the time I hit the traffic, because I'm in the far left lane going my normal 70, whatever. All of a sudden, you see this, and you're like, okay, well, I have to slow down. You couldn't get off. I was in between exits. And it's not like I had a choice of turn around because there were 500 cars behind me before you knew it.
1: Well, Chris, if you were as important as the cabs, you would just fly back from downtown to Painesville.
0: Yeah.
1: And then how long would that flight be? By the time they hit cruising altitude. Because, Chris, the reason why it takes a while to drive from Cleveland to Detroit is that you have to drive around the lake. It doesn't even take that long, but you have to drive around Lake Erie. If you get to fly, you get to do what the crow does. You get to take the closest distance between two points, which is a straight line. I got to say, the plane must not get more than like 1,000 feet off the ground on that flight. No?
0: Probably not.
1: Then you land, you're at the Detroit airport, you overshot, and then you have to drive back. I could argue the bus ride from the airport to the hotel is longer than the flight.
0: That's a picture. People are sending it to me on Twitter. That's the picture of the structure.
1: Oh, my God. Did it block every lane?
2: Pretty much.
0: I couldn't tell because when I drove past it, I wasn't on the highway. I was on, what's the road just south of the highway? I'm trying to think.
1: Marginal.
0: Marginal. Yeah, I was on Marginal when I drove past it. And I was still in bumper to bumper trying to get back on. So I wasn't totally paying attention. I have seen some wild things on that highway. A couple years ago, do you remember when there were horses loose?
1: Oh, yeah.
0: The horses drove right past me. I have a video of the horses almost bumping into my car. I have to find it somewhere. Like, what are we doing here, man?
1: Horses running down the highway. How does the sign fall without somebody saying that sign's about to fall?
0: I don't.
2: A truck. Its bed was raised and it hit it. And that's how it fell.
1: Yeah. See, you're making it sound like it was some act of God. No. Trucker's bed was.
2: But it said no injuries and somehow no vehicle struck, even though that's how it fell. But
1: no injuries and no vehicle struck.
2: Must have been like the only car.
0: If it's 11 o'clock in the morning.
1: The truck struck the sign. Other than that, vehicle got struck.
0: But Aaron, the first thing I thought of when I realized what had happened was Final Destination.
1: Yeah.
0: Oh, the movie. Yeah. The great movie franchise, oh, by the way. Corny as hell, but good movie.
1: Creeps me out. All right. Bookman and Son time is 11:17. It's time to get to Bookman and Son Fine Jewelry, and it's time for Paw to make some picks.
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4: Parlay Paw.
1: All right, Chris, here we go. Parlay Paw on 850 ESPN Cleveland is proudly brought to you by FanDuel. FanDuel is America's number one sports book. Now, already earlier today, I kind of drove one of these parlays. I like Donovan to have a big game tonight. He always has a big game in game one. Over 25.5. We got Cade over 27.5. And then Chris had us throw Jared Allen first basket into the mix. $2 would win you almost $50. If we hit that parlay, but Chris also has to do Dinger Tuesdays for everybody. So
0: I sure do. Now I am using, you can choose your reward, either a profit boost or a bet reset token. I'm doing that because Justin, on the off chance we don't hit this,
1: on the off chance
0: you get your money back in bonus bets. So you can do up to a max wager of $5, which I am going to do.
1: All right.
0: We are going to start A's Phillies. Bryce Harper will hit a home run tonight for the Phillies. So start there.
1: Okay. Plus 360. Yep.
0: Okay. Next, let's go to the Reds Cubs game. You'll have to click select all because Alex Bregman will hit a home run for the Cubs.
1: All right. Plus 540. Bregman. Yes.
0: Okay. Then finally, we go Brewers Cardinals. Jordan Walker for St. Louis going yard tonight.
1: Not a good start to the season. All right.
0: Just those three.
1: Jordan Walker.
0: So Bryce Harper, Alex Bregman, Jordan Walker.
1: Okay. $5. Make you holla.
0: $981.24.
1: $981?
0: Boy, that'd be lovely. God, that would be amazing.
1: Would you rather the 981 or a Cavs win in game one, Chris?
0: 981. There's six more games to win for.
1: Yeah. If it was game seven, I'd...
0: I would say Cavs.
1: You would take the Cavs for $981. It's just $981.
0: No big deal.
1: Right now, the official car dealer of the really big show is at Ken Ganley Chevrolet. I can't tell you guys how much I recommend this place. Now, both my wife and I got our cars there. And I want to stress talking about the EVs today because Chris just mentioned that he filled up his car for... What was it, $65?
0: Something like that. Ridiculous.
1: I mean, and by the way, I think it's only going to get worse. I saw a five as I was driving downtown on the price of, by the way, who in this day and age, anybody want to put 91% in their car? That's like $8 a gallon. 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
0: Found it. March 2nd. Watch this. It's going to go right past my car.
1: Yep, there he goes.
0: Right, Pat. I will tweet out some of these videos.
1: Yeah.
0: Absolutely insane.
1: Chris, you know what the cars have at Ken Ganley Chevrolet? They've got horsepower.
0: They've got horsepower, yes. Baby.
1: All right. This is 850 ESPN Cleveland.
3: 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ESPN Cleveland Shop.
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1: 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Chris, if I'd have told you at the beginning of the year that the Cavs would get a first-round playoff series against the Raptors and a second-round playoff series against the Pistons, I think everybody would have signed up for
2: that. Aaron, not even at the beginning of the season, if you would have said, as we were going back and forth so many times about them manipulating the schedule down the stretch here, you know, and trying to, what seed do they want to be in, and blah, blah. If you would have told us at that point that it would have worked out that your path to an NBA Finals appearance,
1: yep,
2: were the Toronto Raptors, the Detroit Pistons, and then anybody else other than Boston,
1: yeah,
2: you would have said, oh my God, we're going to the finals.
1: Well, now, Chris, you know, the Knicks are plus 115 to win the conference.

0: they are now, and I think that's an overreaction, Chris, driven by some of the New Yorkers who just like to bet on the Knicks.
1: Sure.
0: They've been such an inconsistent team all year. I know they've played great for three games. The next three games, they could go and look terrible, worse than it. From a talent perspective and experience, yes, I agree that the Knicks should be the favorites, but not this big of favorites. And Detroit is second at plus 260. I'll tell you the team. I might look at Philly 10-1. Is that worth like a little bit of a look? The Cavs are plus 330, Chris. So they're pretty close neck and neck with Detroit. And if the Cavs win this game one tonight, they're going to be second choice.
1: Totally. I think
0: if they steal home court, you know, not a must win. And I wouldn't overreact to what happens in tonight's game. But, Paul, you know, what are they telling you? The Pistons are 3.5-point home favorites.
1: Yeah.
0: They're basically screaming at you, we have no idea how to try to handicap this series. You're picking the Cavs in seven.
1: I'm
0: taking the Pistons in seven. Like, this is about as toss-up as a toss-up could be. Trotteria Twitter Tuesday is available for you to vote either on Twitter at ESPN Cleveland. You can also vote in the ESPN Cleveland YouTube chat. YouTube. Go ahead and dump that if you don't mind. It's the ESPN Cleveland YouTube chat. Can I?
1: He said chat. Well, he didn't. He tried to.
0: Chris in the ESPN Cleveland YouTube chat. Shout out to those of you who are streaming and you get to pull that audio. Paul, what are the votes looking? Stop laughing. What are the votes looking like right now?
1: Well, they're even more confident than they were a little bit ago. Who will win the series? Cavs, Pistons? 75% Cavs, 25% say the Pistons.
0: Well, what do you make of that? After game six, everybody was uh-oh.
1: I think Cavs fans know that on paper they're the better team. They didn't play really their best at all in other than game one. There wasn't really a game that you looked at and said, those are the Cavs we have known to come and, you know, to watch and love. So I think they realize, and I think part of it is the idea that they're going up against JB Bickerstaff. Fans think that the Cavs are going to be ready to play.
0: Boy, I hope that's true. Chris, player over under points for tonight.
1: Yeah.
0: We talked about Caden Donovan, who we like. You think Jalen Duren's going to have a big series? I can't trust that.
1: I think he will. I think Jalen Duren will win the Pistons a game in Detroit at some point this series. Like, he'll be not quite what we saw from Jared Allen in game seven.
0: Yep.
1: But something pretty close to where he's going to hit a bunch of threes. Not necessarily a bunch of threes, but he's going to be the guy that you look and go, can we stop him, please? Can somebody put a body on him?
0: All right. Do you think Harden has a big game tonight? Over under 19.5 points. He can play a good game one. His history is that you get to 5, 6, and 7, and that's where you run into trouble. We saw that in the Raptors series.
1: Yeah, I would take the over for Harden and Mitchell tonight.
0: Jared Allen, over under 12.5 points. They're going to try to be physical with him, but if Dr. J.A. comes out and his knee's feeling good, he could get 12 points in the first quarter.
1: I would lean under, but I would take 10 points and 12 rebounds out of him tonight.
0: All right, let's look at some of the role guys. Dean Wade. Oh, I would. Dean Wade, over under 4.5 points. Chris, under. He needs to hit 1 3 and make a couple of free throws, and under. You're golden. Come on.
1: Under. Look, I'm sure. Hold on. Let me pull up his game log over the last couple of games because I'm sure it's not great.
2: Probably getting about 6 a game.
0: Carm, over under 4.5. Only the sickos are betting the Dean Wade over.
2: I'm not betting it, but I'm going to go over.
0: 4.5 points. Anybody feel good about Dean Wade tonight? Chris, he's going to be in the starting lineup. He's going to play
1: minutes.
0: That
1: doesn't matter. How many times did you hear me bitching throughout the year that he's not scoring?
0: I'll never forget when I took Isaac Okoro over 0.5 point in a playoff game and he scored 0.
1: So in that series against Toronto, he averaged 6 points a game.
0: God, it's right on the number.
2: Give me the over.
1: What's the number again?
0: 4.5.
1: 4.5.
0: Well, do you like Strus over 8.5 points? He's got to make a couple of threes for that to happen.
1: I do, actually.
0: Okay.
1: Between him and Merrill, only one of them's going to hit their number.
0: The Goon, Isaiah Stewart, Beef Stew, over under 4.5 points tonight.
1: I say over.
0: Dennis Jenkins, 7.5. Watch him hit a couple of threes. I kind of like the over on that. Sam Merrill, 6.5 points, Chris. It's on the road. He's been a home game performer. I think it's under.
1: But like I said, only one between him and Merrill, only one of them is going to hit their number tonight.
0: How does FanDuel even have this? Javonte Green of the Pistons, over under 3.5 points tonight, Chris. 1-3 isn't good enough. He's got to score two baskets.
1: Under. I'd say under.
0: Under?
1: Yeah.
0: Man. To record a triple-double, Cade Cunningham, 12-1. Chris, that's not bad.
1: No, it's not.
0: To record a double-double, Jared Allen, +290. Evan Mobley, +170. Jalen Duren is -155. They think he's going to turn the gas on and start playing much better in this series. Over under threes. Donovan Mitchell, 2.5.
1: Over.
0: Really?
1: Over.
0: Okay.
1: Game one, over.
0: Jalen Tyson's over under is 1.5, but if you like it, you're getting almost 2-1 on the over.
1: Yeah, I can't rely on the role players yet. I don't know which one of them is going to show up tonight.
0: Player rebounds over under. Jalen Tyson is 2.5. Come on, dude. 3 boards.
1: How many minutes is he going to get?
0: Evan Mobley, 8.5. Jared Allen, 7.5. After that performance.
1: He better. So I would take the under on Mobley over on
0: Allen.
1: Is what I would do.
0: Dean Wade, 3.5 boards. Can he get 4 boards? Come on, man. You're in the starting lineup. You're 6'10". By accident, you should get 4 rebounds.
1: I'll say over for him.
2: He averaged about 4 against the Raptors.
0: I like getting a feel for this series before I start doing
1: it. I don't. I like just diving in head first.
0: Yeah, of course you don't. I know that story. All right, let's go ahead and hit today's sound check.
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0: Donovan Mitchell is doing some stuff for Anscape, not just throughout the playoffs, but throughout the course of the season. It's been really good. He's worked with Mark Spears, who is a great writer for ESPN and for Anscape. And Donovan Mitchell talked about going up against his former head coach.
5: You know, obviously, JB was here for 2 of my years, you know, and you see what he's doing. I'm no shock, no surprise what he's done in Detroit. He's a guy that gets guys to play hard, understand their roles and what they do, and you see it's paying off, right? So this is going to be another tall task with the group, like I said, but credit to him, credit to that group over there. They've done a phenomenal job all year. They've given Detroit life, new life, and like I said, a lot of respect both ways, and, you know, I'm definitely excited to get out there, and we gotta still win them games. So it's gonna be exciting. It's gonna be a great competition. It's gonna be physical. It's gonna be fun. It's gonna be loud. And yeah, it's gonna be exciting.
0: Donovan's got to feel fortunate that the Cavs got out of that Raptors series because he just wasn't good. You know, I played a good game one. You know, he always scores over 30 in
1: solid
0: game one,
1: game
0: which
1: two,
0: is
1: like, and then.
0: But as this series goes on, you know, there's a chance Donovan Mitchell has a chance. I wouldn't bet on it to be the best player in this series. Yeah. And if he is, then I think I would change my pick and I would say Cavs in 6 if you told me that Donovan was going to be the best player. I think the Pistons really need Cade Cunningham to average 30 a game in this series if they're going to score enough to win.
1: The only thing I just keep going back to in my head, I know that the Pistons are not going to be able to get away with what they did in that Orlando series. Like, Orlando scored 11, 15, 8 points in a quarter. The Cavs won't do that.
0: Right. But there are some other things the Cavs have to stop doing. And yep. Brian Windhorst was on the Really Big Show yesterday and explained turnovers are a key stat again in this series.
6: I actually thought, for as much as I've been critical about their defense, I thought their defense in the half court was pretty good in this series. It was a level of defense that is going to get you through. But they gave so many free points to the turnovers. They have just got to take care of the ball better. But I mean, that has got to be like way at the top of the list on the game plan going into game one.
0: A lot riding on this series for the Cavs. The stakes Wendy talked about.
6: There's a lot on the line here. Obviously, Donovan has never been to the conference final. So whether it's fair or not, what happens in this series will be a referendum on Donovan Mitchell. James Harden has a checkered playoff history. He has been to the conference finals, obviously, a couple of times. But, you know, he was fine in game 6 and 7. He had moments, but I wouldn't say he, you know, was a difference maker. Kenny Atkinson was hired for the explicit purpose of taking the Cavs where the organization felt JB couldn't take them. They felt that JB was great at laying the groundwork. They felt like they needed another coach to take them to the next level. Kenny Atkinson will be judged fairly or not on whether or not that can happen against the man he replaced.
0: Chris, we talked briefly yesterday about the loss of longtime Yankee announcer John Sterling.
1: Yeah.
0: According to a stat that I saw on Twitter, so I don't know how accurate it is, but I'm going to relay it to you guys anyway, called 3% of the Major League Baseball games in history. Let me repeat that. John Sterling was the Yankee announcer and worked in baseball in general for so long. He had a long tenure in Atlanta, also was Hawks. He called 3% of the baseball games ever played. That includes all the games that were before radio was invented. He called 3%.
1: That's insane.
0: Of all Major League Baseball. 3%. It's a significant chunk. Anyway.
1: Holy cow.
0: Michael Kay paid tribute to Sterling on an Aaron Judge home run. It was only appropriate that the judge would rule on the day John Sterling was taken.
7: And the pitch. High drive. Right center field. Going back to Tavares. It is high. It is far. It is gone. Aaron Judge. A Judgian blast. Here comes the judge.
0: And that's John Sterling.
1: Oh,
0: John,
1: yeah.
0: John Sterling, you know, for people that don't know, like, he was not a great tactician as an announcer. What made him great, and I want all the teams to think about this and listen to it. He was your buddy watching the game with
1: Absolutely.
0: You. And his enthusiasm for the team is what made watching the game with him more fun. So whether he got every fact right or described the action beautifully as if it was poetic prose, to hell with all that. What I want out of an announcer is exactly what John Sterling brought to the table. He made the experience of a baseball game more fun. Austin Carr, you know, you might find an analyst who can break down a defensive set more eloquently than Austin can. Shut up. I want to watch the game with AC
1: yep.
0: because I love his enthusiasm. That's what makes him a great announcer. I always turn the TV on and up when Austin was calling a Cavs game because when he said, get that weak stuff out of here, it just made the game more fun
1: right.
0: to watch. That's what you want out of it. You want a fun companion as much as you
1: no doubt.
0: Need somebody to describe. I don't know. I know what following the game. I want someone who's fun. And that's what John Sterling brought to the table. Speaking of fun, boy, is it a bleep show. If you think they're talking a lot of Raptors in Toronto sports radio right now, you're wrong. They're talking about a very controversial hire that the Maple Leafs made. Now, Chris, I don't know a lot about John Chakia, but he got fired as a general manager for the Arizona Coyotes because, Chris, he tried to circumvent the salary cap. He tried to run his own NHL scouting combine, which is well outside the rules. This dude got thrown out.
1: Yes.
0: He didn't get fired. He got thrown out of the league and yet somehow is back with the Maple Leafs, and the people in Toronto, Chris, are not happy.
8: Steve Simmons, Toronto Sun for Keith. You talk about the due diligence that you did on John be prior to hiring him and now hiring him. In the past, say, 3 to 4 days, I have been in contact with about 20 people who work in the National Hockey League, many of whom are prominent names that we would all know. And of the 20 people I spoke to, one was supportive of John's hiring, and the other 19 thought it was a sham, to be perfectly honest. Words were used like con artist, liar, salesman. How did you come to a different conclusion that I was able to come to in a very short time?
9: I must have talked to different people.
8: That's it? Because world today is astounded by this announcement.
9: Okay.
8: And your response to that?
9: Is we've conducted due diligence, and it was deep due diligence. It was a thorough process, and I'm quite happy with where we've landed.
0: All right. The Browns think the local media in Cleveland is tough on them. I wanted that to keep going. What was the next question? John, welcome to Toronto. Aaron Goldhammer here from TSN. I just want to ask you, what were your feelings when you walked in and saw the big maple leaf for the first time?
10: Right.
0: Where do you go from?
10: A sham, con artist.
0: Now, Jimmy, I've talked to about 20 notable names around the NFL, and I got to tell you, I asked them about you, and they said the Deshaun Watson trade was the worst trade that any... What is your response to that?
10: Give the guy a ding. Great question. Great question.
0: That is some journalism going on right there. This is 850 ESPN Cleveland. Do the voicemails next.
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0: Coming up, Hammer and Emmett here at the top of the hour. I'll stay in the studio. Chris will, you know, I don't know, do something. What do you do? Go get stuck in traffic or something.
10: Yeah, you know.
0: On his way home. Cavs Pistons game one is tonight. We'll have ESPN Cleveland primetime with Nick Paulus, Kevin Arnold. The Buckeye boys are doing the Cavs
10: show? Heck yeah, they are.
0: What are they going to be talking about? How big Jeremiah Smith is and how succulent
10: all the five-star recruits they got. What else
0: are there any Buckeyes playing in tonight's game either way? Jameson Battle has been knocked out. Oh, okay. Kev is saying he's wearing Cavs gear. Tonight, the Cavs boys, ladies and gentlemen, will host ESPN Cleveland primetime. As soon as the game is done, your opportunity to react with us. All right. We better, they want their window, so we better get to the voicemails.
16: 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Who knows what people will say? 216-815-2885.
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0: You can leave us a voicemail any day, any time. You know, we're always here for you. 216-815-2885. And Chris, Mr. Hyde takes advantage plenty of the privilege.
17: Yes, Mr. Hyde. So I'm watching Get Up, and Greeny is referring to Wendy as Windman. What the f***? Are these guys stealing my shtick? I dubbed Uncle Riz Vacation Man. Ham Man is errand boy. Ham Man. We're home of the nickname. And this guy's going on national, stealing my shtick? Oh, yeah. If the Cavs can get game one, I think gentlemen sweep. We just got to keep the turnovers under single digits.
0: Can you imagine if they make this series easier than it looks on paper?
10: Oh, that'd be great.
0: Windman?
10: Windman. Mike Greenberg has been calling Windy that for about 2 years now.
0: I have nicknamed somebody a nickname that they don't like, and I feel terrible about it, but I can't stop calling him.
10: Can you say who?
0: Chops from the Tony Rizzo show.
10: Yeah.
0: Weekdays 8 to 9 when Riz is working. This is terrible. I can't even believe I'm admitting to this, but I called him El Chapo.
10: His nickname is Wops. That is his nickname. He burnt a Whopper. His nickname is now Wops.
0: I don't want to be nicknamed after a horrible Mexican drug lord murderer guy. And I'm like, yeah,
10: you're like too late.
0: It's too late. It happened. The Hurricane at 216-815-2885.
18: Aw, we all love to say how smart Antonetti is, and he this and that, and he does this with no money. This bullpen stinks. There's two decent pitchers in that bullpen, and they're not even 100% reliable. I am so sick of watching this crap. When the hell are the Dolans going to get out of town? Where is David Blitzer already?
0: The answer to the bullpen is not more money. The answer to the bullpen is in the minor leagues right now. Daniel Espino. And it's about time that the guards think about bringing some of these guys up, because Andre has told us they know their bullpen is leaking oil a little bit. Now, last night, the starting pitcher wasn't good enough.
10: Bybee was the issue yesterday.
0: Yeah, but you take a 2-0 lead on a David Fry home run. You know, you think you spot this starting pitcher, a 2-0 lead, you ought to win that game about 90% of the time.
10: Yeah, but the issue is they're still only scoring 2 runs.
0: Right.
10: Right? Like, if you say you get your starting pitcher a 4-0 lead, okay, different story.
0: Yeah. Yeah, you're right. They got to score more, but they also, last night, the starter, Bobby just hasn't been great. Like this voicemailer said.
19: Hey, guys, Brent Miller's right here. Anybody else tired of hearing Hammy talk about the lack of run support for Tanner Bibee. His ERA is over 4. Nobody gives a shit about what he's doing on the mound. Just win. I'm so sick and tired of hearing about it.
0: Look, the lack of run support for Bibee is legitimate, and also, I'm sorry, but there are 2 starters at least in that rotation that I trust more than Bibee. Not that he doesn't deserve to be here. He went on a great run in the second half last year. I can't deny that. It says more actually about Gavin and Messick that I trust Gavin and Messick more than I do Tanner Bibee. If I had to win one game, who's your starter? If you're a
10: Gavin
0: guardian?
10: Williams.
0: Yeah. If you had to win game 2, who's your starter?
10: Parker Messick.
0: Okay. So Bibee's starting for a third starter, which is kind of what he's become.
10: Right.
0: Tanner Bibee, you know, is pretty good. It didn't pitch great last night, certainly. All right. We had a preview on the voicemails for Cavs and Pistons. Okay.
20: Yeah, it's the eve of the start of the Cavs game against Detroit tomorrow. The Cavs beat Toronto, yes, but they were missing 2 starters. Brandon Ingram was their leading scorer, and he was out. The Cavs were the second worst team in the playoffs, averaging 15 turnovers a game. They need to clean that up. You know, Detroit's going to hold you. They're going to push. They're going to be physical. We got to see how the refs ref these games because we should be at the foul line a ton. And, you know, Mitchell and Harden need to step up. They need to be the stars that they're being paid to be.
0: You know, James had 3 field goals in game 7, but he did what he usually does. He got to the free throw line.
10: Yeah.
0: It's not sexy. It's not pretty.
10: Whatever
0: it's not
10: works.
0: Enjoyable to watch. But if he could shoot 10 free throws and he makes 9 of the 10, already his scoring, you're starting to tilt things in your direction. First team to 100 is going to win just about every game in this series.
10: I will get the voicemailer mentioned the officials. Now, I don't think they were as bad as some of the fans thought in the first round. You lost some of those games just because you couldn't execute.
0: All right, can we tell Kenny, go ahead, Chris. I'm sorry.
10: But I was going to just say, like, it will be interesting to see how physical they let these games go before they start calling some fouls. That'll be something to watch.
0: I want to remind the head coach, those challenges, you don't just use them willy-nilly for fouls in the second quarter.
10: You should given what the current rule is, you should not be using a challenge in the first half, period.
0: Yeah.
10: You just shouldn't do it.
0: You need to save one for the last 2 minutes of a close playoff game. The series might have ended in 6 if Kenny had held on to his challenges.
10: Yes.
0: So he says points are points. Nah, in a basketball game, when you know you're down by a certain number, you play the clock a certain way to try to generate more possessions. I completely disagree with that. I think you got to wait for a really high leverage moment, and that's where you deploy the challenge. Not on what you thought was or wasn't a foul in the second quarter of the game. So we'll see. Maybe he's changing his stance on that. He did save his challenges a little bit in game 7, which the Cavs didn't end up needing, thank God, because they were up by enough points that it didn't have to be super nerve-wracking time as we got down close to the end. All right, game 1 is tonight. Cavs and Pistons. Hammer and Emmett is coming up next here on 850 ESPN Cleveland. We will preview game 1 of this series. We will talk about day 120 of Jimmy Haslam's 120 days. We'll do the biggest thing. We'll do drop the hammer, of course. Paul, you and I think with the way this is going with Rizzy, we'll be back in tomorrow. With Trotter tomorrow?
10: You, me, Trotter.
0: Wait a minute. Not only no Riz, but Jake, Oklahoma City Thunder fan, Jake Trotter will be coming into this studio.
10: And then you and me again on Thursday, Friday.
0: Yeah, assuming that, Rizzy is going to be out.
10: Yeah.
0: I just got a really nice email. I want to say thank you to Tom, who is our market manager here at ESPN Cleveland. He just sent me, he said a custom message, thank you for your hard work. He sent me a gift certificate to the Microsoft gift store.
10: Sure.
0: It doesn't say how much the gift card is for, though.
10: Click on it, see what happens.
21: Yeah, you should click that link.
0: Yeah, it says redeem gift card. Oh, I gotta click on that, right?
10: I mean, if you click on it, you'll know. You surely will find out how much it's worth.
0: Wait, why does it say company name Good Karma Broadcasting, LLC?
10: Huh.
0: We haven't been Good Karma Broadcasting in a while. I'm just going to click on this link anyway and just see what happens. Chris, thank you. Carm,
1: thank
0: great
1: you.
0: Job.
1: Good stuff.
0: Nick Paulus is back in the house today. Had a fever yesterday. He had today he has Cavs fever. Yesterday he had a fever.
1: Got a fever.
0: But today he's ready for game one.
1: And the
0: one.
1: Only prescription
0: is more hammer and Evan.
1: More hammer and Evan.
0: And it's next right here, 850 ESPN Cleveland. Watch us on the ESPN Cleveland YouTube page.
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0: All right, Emmett, no rest. You know, for those of you who wanted to savor in the Game 7 victory on Sunday night, here we go. Game 1 is tonight. And we will get you ready. I'm Aaron Goldhammer. He's Emmett Golden.
31: What up, what up?
0: ESPN Cleveland. You can watch us on the ESPN Cleveland YouTube page. A little surprised that you are not wearing any Cavs gear today. What's up?
31: Ironically, I was going to wear my Mark Price jersey. But I said, you know what? I'm going to save that for when they need it. You know?
0: Wait, would you please stop with it? You think the Cavs are going, man, This is do or die, game six, down 3-2 at home. But Emmett wore his Mark Price jersey. So Donovan and Harden talked to each other, and they're like, oh, Jared Allen was like, yeah, I'm going to play with that game seven third quarter energy tonight. Because Emmett's wearing his Mark Price jersey?
31: Yeah.
0: Like, how does this, honestly, how does this work in your head that the things correlate with each other?
31: Just, you know, it's a little extra positivity in the universe, right? Like, today, they got it. I actually feel pretty good about the Cavaliers, not just tonight, but in this series. So, you know, I'll wear Cavs stuff at some point. You know, I wore my Cavs hat yesterday, you know, so, hey.
0: I do think that it's good for the team to know that we're with them, especially when they're on the road. That, like, even though everybody in that building, they're booing the crap out of the Cavs, and, you know, that's a hostile environment. Toronto is too, but Detroit for basketball, I mean, they were the bad boys for a reason.
31: And, right.
0: And that, they, you know, when they go Detroit basketball, that, you know, is going to drive you crazy for the entire series. Okay, fine. But, you know, I don't know that your Mark Price jersey really will ever be seen as the key. Can you bet on that to be the finals MVP, Nick?
31: I don't, my jersey.
0: FanDuel America's number one sports book.
10: Yeah. I haven't found it yet.
0: Not Mark Price. Your Mark Price jersey number 25.
31: Yes, the power of price. It's kind of like my Manzardo jersey. Whenever the Guardians would have a tough spell, I'd wear the Manzardo jersey and they'd win.
10: I'll give E this. He's absolutely right on the Manzo jersey for whatever reason. And now Manzo doesn't have to get the hit or anything like that.
31: No, but it's the team.
10: But they roll off. I think there was like a three-game losing streak last year. They went on like a seven-game after that.
0: I am a man of science, you know. And I, by the way, I am a man. I am a man of faith.
10: You're a man of science?
0: No, I'm a man of Jewish faith, but I'm more a man of science than I am a man of faith. Like I say that the science says that whatever Emmett wore to work today,
10: Dr. Frankenstein. I get it. Okay.
0: does not dictate how the Cavs game ultimately goes. And my belief in like prayer or the universe or whatever you're talking about goes back to that old story, you know, with the guy in the boat and the rainstorm and the guy's really religious and the
31: Moses?
0: Noah. Let me tell you about the guy in the rainstorm and then we can get to the biggest thing.
31: Okay.
0: Hey, don't look at me like that,
31: you
0: RJ.
31: Sure, it wasn't Moses. It was a rain flood.
0: Okay,
31: right?
0: Fine. Call him Moses. For
31: okay.
0: All right,
31: Mo. I'll call him Mo.
0: The guy. So Mo is a religious dude.
31: Okay.
0: Let's say he's Jewish, rocking the yarmulke.
31: For sure.
0: The whole thing.
31: Yeah.
0: Okay. And a giant rainstorm flood comes. And he goes upstairs in his house because the flood is affecting everything on the deck.
31: Right.
0: And a boat comes by. Mm-hmm. And the boat says, Mo, hop in the boat, man. I'm trying to save everybody. You got to get the heck out of here.
31: Right.
0: And Mo goes, no, don't worry, man. God will save me. Don't worry.
31: Mm-hmm.
0: The waters keep rising.
31: Mo
0: goes, Mo goes up to the roof of the house.
31: Yeah.
0: The boat comes by again and goes, Mo, this is getting worse. It's getting worse before
31: jump
0: it gets
31: in,
0: better.
31: Dog. Right.
0: Jump in. Let's get you the heck out of here. Finally, he goes up to the top of the chimney. There's only like a little sliver. The boat comes by one more time. The guy's like, Mo, I know you're expecting God to come and save you, but get in the freaking boat, dude.
31: Mm-hmm.
0: And Mo goes, nope. I'm a man of faith and God will save me.
31: Yeah.
0: And Mo dies in the flood.
31: Yeah.
0: Tragically.
31: And you know why?
0: Well, he goes to God and he's like, God, I thought you'd save me. Come on, dude.
31: Mm-hmm.
0: What were you doing? And God looks back at Mo and goes, dude, I sent you three boats.
31: Right. Yes. You must be an active participant in your own rescue. Absolutely.
0: Right. You have to be. So to me, the prayer is not that the Cavs will win. The prayer is that the Cavs will play their best in this series.
31: Mm-hmm.
0: That we're lucky in Cleveland already. It's a miracle that we have an NBA team.
31: Right.
0: That our owner is willing to go into the second apron to spend to put this roster together.
31: Mm-hmm.
0: And as a Cavs fan, your hope is not that some Mark
31: so
0: Price
31: God
0: jersey
31: sent
0: is
31: us Dan Gilbert?
0: Yeah.
31: No.
0: God sent you Donovan Mitchell.
31: Right.
0: And now it's incumbent on Donovan Mitchell to go out and do what he does best and play his ass off and play like a superstar and deliver us to the Eastern Conference Finals.
10: So is Dan God then?
31: Or Kobe Altman.
10: Which one? I'm getting confused.
0: Who's the boat?
31: Is that Rocket Arena?
4: Is that Kenny Atkinson?
0: Or is it your Mark Price? All right, let's get the biggest
10: thing. Wait a second, are there animals?
28: The biggest thing. The biggest thing.
0: That's what she said.
4: Oh, Lord.
0: Let's go! Emmett, already people are complaining to me because they don't have access to Peacock or NBC Sports Network. If that's you, I guess all I could say is go to a bar or try to DM me and maybe I'll share my password with you. It's game night tonight of the second round. 7 o'clock is the tip-off, NBC Sports Network and Peacock.
31: More like 7:12.
0: Yeah, 7:13. Probably about right. Detroit is a 3.5-point favorite at FanDuel. Emmett, is that number right? Or do you think the Cavs should maybe be favored in this game? They have more talent.
31: Yeah, I think the Cavs should be favored. But I'm, again, I'm for

0: You know, Detroit's second choice right now to go to the finals. Detroit's the team that won 60 games in the regular season.
1: Not having home court advantage.
0: That's right. The Pacers, you were the huge favorite. The Magic, you were the huge favorite. The Heat, you were the huge favorite. So many of these series were the Knicks, you were the favorite.
1: Right.
0: And they had the home court. So I kind of don't mind the Cavs playing the role of underdog and nobody really expecting much of them and them trying that on in the playoffs for size as opposed to everybody expecting them to gentleman sweep every series that they're in.
1: Yeah, I don't know if they care about the lines and whether they're underdogs or not. I hope not. You know, I hope they are just locked in on what they need to do. Last night, seeing the way that the 76ers played, I'm expecting an ugly game tonight. You know, because of the quick turnaround, both teams played seven games.
0: Emotional game sevens. Detroit came back from 3-1 down. The Cavs, you know, had to put out all that effort to take a game that was tied at halftime and win it, put it over the top. Emmett, I agree with you. If anything, I'm going to wager tonight at FanDuel. Yeah, I took the under. Yeah.
1: Yeah, I took the under last night when I was watching that Knicks 76ers game. I was like, oh, no, this is going to be a slugfest in game one.
0: Emmett, the obvious biggest storyline going into this series is the J.B. Bickerstaff factor. The Cavs said that he wasn't good enough to get them over the hump, so they fired him and hired Kenny.
1: Yep.
0: And now yesterday, Detroit committed to JB being the guy that gets them over the hump. To me, it was not an accident that that contract extension news dropped the day before this series starts.
1: Yeah, and I, you know, I love things like that. I think that's awesome. I think that it kind of feeds into it. And look, 2 years ago, I believe the Pistons lost 25 straight games.
0: Jeez.
1: And then they lost in the first round last year, and this year there's the number one seed. So JB did help turn it around there. He helped turn the Cavaliers around. I know people don't necessarily want, like to give him credit for the role he played and to the expectations we have for the Cavaliers.
0: The Cavs became a play-in team before Donovan Mitchell ever set foot at Cleveland Clinic courts.
1: Right.
0: You know, so you got to, with Garland and Mobley and, you know, that Jared, that young group, you were playing in higher leverage basketball games. You were an over 500 team.
1: With Caris LeVert, you know, as your second best scorer, you know, and that's what it was. You know, that's who you had. So, obviously, people that listen know that I think J.B. Bickerstaff is a good head coach. I think Kenny Atkinson is a good coach, too.
0: Yeah.
1: The issues that I've ever had was the inconsistency for the players, and I feel like we see that that's still part of what the Cavaliers have is some inconsistency. So
0: changing coaches didn't help
1: Change anything. This is what it changed. They went from a defensive-centric team with J.B. Bickerstaff to an offensive-centric team.
0: Yeah.
1: And what they lacked in offensive ability under JB, they now lack in defensive ability under Kenny Atkinson. So it's the same.
0: They maybe just rearranged the deck chairs on their boat, which Mo should have gotten in before, of course.
1: He should have. Three times.
0: Yeah, he got swept three times,
1: Big
0: Mo.
1: G came to him three times.
0: Brian Windhorst was on RBS yesterday, and he talked about, look, Emmett, the stakes of this series are everywhere.
2: There's a lot on the line here. Obviously, Donovan has never been to the conference finals. So whether it's fair or not, what happens in this series will be a referendum on Donovan Mitchell. James Harden has a checkered playoff history. He has been to the conference finals, obviously, a couple of times. But, you know, he was fine in game 6 and 7. He had moments, but I wouldn't say he, you know, was a difference maker. Kenny Atkinson was hired for the explicit purpose of taking the Cavs where the organization felt JB couldn't take them. They felt that JB was great at laying the groundwork. They felt like they needed another coach to take them to the next level. Kenny Atkinson will be judged fairly or not on whether or not that can happen against the man he replaced.
0: Let's focus on the Cavs side of this. Emmett, who has the most at stake and who's under the most pressure in this series on the Cavs?
1: I think it's Donovan. Because now you're in the second round. You're in the round he hasn't been able to get past. And for all of us that was around during the LeBron years, it's never one guy. It's never one guy. You know, even LeBron needed Kyrie. Even LeBron needed Kevin Love. You know, now, there were years when he took, no disrespect meant at all, because I like this guy a lot, Larry Nance Jr. to the finals.

0: You know, but in order to really be a championship contender.
1: Larry Hughes, multiple Larrys.
0: Carried to the finals. Yeah, Antoine Jameson.
2: Right? Drew Gooden.
0: Yeah. Yeah. So, but when the only time that LeBron has ever, you
1: broken
0: know,
1: through and really
0: is
1: won
0: when
1: it.
0: He had others, you yeah, know, yeah. And it's every Jordan. Jordan never won a title by himself. It was always with Scottie or other guys.
1: So I agree with that. But Emmett, I think Donovan and Harden both just have mm-hmm. to play smarter than they did in that Toronto series. Man, as much as you were disappointed in shooting percentages and lack of offensive production, the stat that I would point to with both guys in that series is assist to turnover
3: ratio.
0: Yeah.
1: And when you turn it over as much as you get an assist, which is basically what happened with Harden over the course of the last four or five games of the series, Donovan, too, wasn't really lighting it up in terms of moving the ball.
0: Mm-hmm.
1: Like, the Cavs just have to avoid those turnovers and be able to generate good shots.
0: No doubt. No doubt. And it's funny because I feel like we kind of rotate the chairs, right, all the time. We go, the Cavs can't do anything unless Jared Allen and Evan Mobley are the guys. And then a couple games later, we're like, the Cavs aren't going to do anything if Donovan Mitchell doesn't lead the way. What it comes down to is those guys got to be who they are. Like, who we know that they are, right? Like, we know who Donovan Mitchell is. We've seen him here for how many years has he been here? Four now?
1: Yes, I think. Fourth. Yep.
0: Yeah, he is a great player. So, you know what? The stakes shouldn't change that. Evan Mobley, tremendous, tremendous potential that we see him hit from time to time. That's who you are, big dog. Go be that. J.A., that was no fluke. Black History Month, J.A. is a real thing. Just pretend it's February.
1: Right.
0: All right? Like, be who you are, and the Cavaliers will make it to the NBA Finals.
1: Okay, just on this assist thing, move of the ball thing, who do you think averaging more assists in the playoffs so far? Donovan Mitchell or Evan Mobley?
0: Evan Mobley.
1: It is Evan Mobley.
0: It is Evan Mobley, yeah.
1: And I think that's, to me, that's a little eye-opening. Turnovers in the playoffs. Number one, Cade Cunningham, six turnovers a game.
0: Yeah.
1: His All usage, he does though, is handle the ball.
0: Yeah, yeah.
1: Number two, James Harden.
0: Mm-hmm.
1: James is averaging six assists and five turnovers. And Emmett, that's unacceptable.
0: Mm-hmm. It is.
1: That number has to decrease if the Cavs are going to end up going and winning this series. Game one is tonight. Emmett, what do you tell all the people that are complaining about Peacock and NBC Sports Network and what? Start a free trial, scam a password, knock on your neighbor's door. I get it. It's frustrating for especially old school people that have cable and haven't really gone to the cord cutting world.
0: Welcome to 2026. You know, it kind of is what it is. It's unfortunate, but, you know, that's the way the NBA operates. You know, I was listening to RBS coming in, and you brought up when there are games that are on exclusive streaming services in the NFL, they're still aired locally. And that's because the NFL knows exactly what they're doing when it comes to this stuff. So it's definitely unfortunate, but it's the way of the world right now.
1: All right, famous Pistons fans, you tell me whether these are people we should reach out to for an appearance on the Really Big Show or the Next Level or whatever.
0: All right.
1: What is this show called? RBA? Nobody knows.
0: Yeah.
1: Eminem.
0: I mean, yeah. I don't think he's going to answer, but
1: I could try to call.
0: Yeah,
1: what's his first name? Marshall, last name Mathers?
0: Marshall Mathers.
1: Does he live in Detroit? No.
0: I don't know. That's a great question.
1: But is he the number one celebrity you associate with Detroit? Probably, yeah?
0: Henry Ford, for me, is the guy I'm just playing.
1: The hotline, bring in the inventor of the assembly line. Henry Ford joins us on Hammer and Emmett.
0: Yeah, Eminem is probably
1: Emmett, Big Sean might be available. What is Big Sean doing?
0: Big Sean might be available. You might be able to get Big Sean.
1: There's only one problem. If I was interviewing Big Sean, my first question would be, who are you?
0: He's a rapper. Okay. He's a really good rapper, but he's a rapper.
1: Dan Campbell, he'd be good. I'd take him.
0: Yeah, he'd be
1: Jared
0: really
1: Goff, Kid Rock, Emmett. Anybody would? You want to bring Kid Rock? Nick? Kid Rock?
0: No.
2: Hey,
0: no.
2: Sure.
1: Get us Kid Rock on this show.
2: Okay.
1: I mean, come on. Yeah.
2: Go and
1: bring him in, and I'm sure he'll just want to talk basketball, exclusively basketball.
0: So Eminem, I don't think he lives in Detroit, but he does live in Michigan.
1: Hmm.
0: So
2: Probably upper Michigan now.
1: Yeah, right.
0: Somewhere beautiful.
1: Okay. Emmett, I don't doubt that. Did you know, Chris told me the Cavs fly to Detroit?
0: Oh, yeah. Yeah, this is the NBA, dog.
2: It's 18 minutes.
0: Yeah.
1: Wait, what? Hold on a second.
2: I've been told it's 18 minutes.
0: I've flown
1: Does the plane even get off the ground?
2: You basically hit altitude and then you're dropping.
0: Yeah, we flew from Detroit to Cleveland. Remember we got stranded in Detroit?
1: Yeah.
0: A couple years ago?
1: I remember being with you in the Detroit airport. I have vague memories of that.
0: Yeah, we got stranded in Detroit
1: the
0: next morning.
1: So they have flights from Detroit to Cleveland? Why?
0: I mean, I don't know, but they got them. Or they had them. I don't know if they still around. I mean, that was some time ago.
2: I mean, what
0: ago.
2: Would you rather do? If you are a professional team.
1: Yeah.
2: What would you rather do? Would you rather
1: bus?
2: 25 no. minutes or 3.5, 4 hours?
1: It's not 3.5 hours. It's more like two. Get downtown?
2: It's closer
0: it's
2: to
0: about three.
2: Three.
0: But dig this. They just came off of playing seven games. You don't want 6'10", 6'9", 7-footers on a bus for 3 hours.
1: Emmett, you
2: this
1: and I
2: isn't
1: live
2: the 90s. Come on.
0: Yeah.
1: You and I live close to each other in the Heights. Emmett in Cleveland Heights, I'm in Shaker Heights. For me to drive home, it takes about 31 minutes, something like that. Maybe you were a little less. Yeah, 30. Okay.
0: It just depends on traffic.
1: Emmett's got to go up Cedar, which sucks.
0: It sucks.
1: Okay. It takes the Cavs less time to get to Detroit than it does for you to get 4.5 miles home.
0: Yeah. Yep. I'm not mad at them. And I think they went yesterday, too, which was smart. Like, get up there, get relaxed, get recovered.
1: Emmett, they could have gone at 6 and they'd have been early. You know, right?
0: Say tip-off is at 7, they just jump on the plane.
1: Hold on, I'm sorry. The bus ride from the airport to the hotel is longer than the flight is.
0: Yeah, probably, yeah. Yep.
1: Unbelievable. Wow. All the breaking news you get breaking down Cavs and Pistons is right here. I'm Aaron Goldhammer. He's Emmett Golden, 850 ESPN Cleveland. Of course, you can watch us on the ESPN Cleveland YouTube page. And I want to remind everybody, April is Oral Cancer Awareness Month, which is over. 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
11: Emmett, we got some news about one of our pals, Mina Kimes, who had one of the more memorable appearances in really big show history, certainly.
12: Yes, she did.
11: Emmett is the new television host of the Scripps National Spelling be.
12: Wow.
11: Now, this is like a dream of hers. I think if she could pick one thing to host, this might be the one that goes to the top of the list. You have talked for years about wanting to, you know, parlay your career to be the host of some sort of, can you paint a picture for what Emmett Golden's hosting debut of a show, of like a television show, not Hammer and Emmett?
12: All right, so this is a little known fact. I obviously didn't get it. I never heard from him. But Cheaters, which is one of my all-time favorite shows, I don't even think it's in production anymore. There was a time when Joey Greco was up out of there.
11: Yeah.
12: And they were looking for a host.
11: You threw your hat in the ring?
12: Hell yeah. I want the host Cheaters. Like, you know.
11: Hold on. For people that never saw Cheaters, this was a show where people got confronted.
12: This is the way Cheaters worked. So if you were in a relationship and you felt like your significant other was not being faithful, you would call Cheaters. And Cheaters would send out an investigator to follow this person around. And after they got evidence, Joey Greco, and there were some other folks as well, some other hosts, they would bring the evidence to you, and then they would go, what would you like to do? And they always said, I want to go confront the person. So they would just ambush this person, whether they would be out on a date with somebody.
11: Job.
12: There was a guy who was a stand-up comedian, was on stage telling jokes, and they just kicked the door in and ran up on him while he was on stage.
11: And said, you're cheating on your girlfriend.
12: Yes.
11: Oh, my God.
12: Yes.
11: The drama. Boy, you thought Real Housewives had some drama.
12: I'd love to be there. I wanted to. I really want. I was like, man, I got to try this. I got to try to get them.
11: And to that end, I think you and I would be great at Catfish.
12: Oh,
11: did you ever see Catfish?
12: Yeah. With Neve and the other dude.
11: Neve and the other guy.
12: Yeah, right. Yeah, right. I love that he's the other guy.
11: So nobody knows his name.
12: Nobody.
11: So you go in, and if someone's in a relationship, okay?
12: Mm-hmm. Online relationship.
11: Whoever. But they've never met the person before.
12: Mm-hmm.
11: And they're starting to wonder whether the person really is who they say they are.
12: Yeah.
11: And then you and I would be good at doing all the behind-the-scenes research and all the profiles.
12: Being on Facebook.
11: Yeah, Emmett would go, like, I just checked out this Instagram account. This is some AI
12: slop.
11: Totally
12: fake. Right, totally fake.
11: Exactly. And on that show, the vast majority of the time, you know, the ex, the person that had a crush on them.
12: Yeah, it's like a best friend that they never knew.
11: That's right.
12: Always a twist.
11: Or the person that they were tight with, but they had like a disability of some kind and they didn't know how to communicate their feelings.
12: Right.
11: They would just go make a fake profile of some, you know, it used to have to be a real person. Now you could just be AI if you want, and
12: create a generic person if you like.
11: That would be a good one. Riz has always wanted to do a game show and I think he would be tremendous. Added. I think it's a big miss for Fox 8. And I mean, I don't know that he now at this point in his life would want to do it. But like Bowling for Dollars, like he would be the, you know.
12: Pinshot is basically. That's right.
11: Kind of that. But by the way, we'll have an announcement, I think, soon about the future of Pinshot.
12: I think
11: some exciting details may be coming soon about the future of Pinshot. But to me, Emmett, Drew Carey had the job to end all jobs. The Price is Right is a great hosting gig because the game's not super complicated, man. If you get Jeopardy, you better know how to pronounce every small town in Mexico.
12: Yeah.
11: I don't know that I'm ideally suited for that one.
12: Right.
11: But The Price is Right, where you just get the long microphone and you get to be the person that everybody hugs after they win a car.
12: Right. Yeah, you get to say creepy stuff to women when they walk up.
11: I would try to avoid that. Right.
12: Well, they built a franchise on that back in the day. How about Family Feud? Like Steve Harvey.
11: Yeah, that's a good one.
12: Yeah, Steve Harvey always does a great job with that one. But yeah.
11: Do you remember we played the feud last year? I wonder if we're going to do it this year at the block party. Are we having the block party this year?
12: I believe so.
11: We did RBS versus the Next Level Family Feud.
12: Yeah, we got to bring that back.
11: That was pretty good.
12: Yeah, it was. We got to bring that back. Ink Master would be another show I'd like to host. Because I like tattoos, even though I don't have a ton of them, I love
11: what art. What happens on Ink Master?
12: Oh, you never seen it?
11: No,
12: man.
11: TLC? What number are we on?
12: They stopped doing numbers. It's been around for so long. It used to be an MTV show. I think it was MTV, but basically, they go get tattoo artists from around the country, and they give them challenges.
11: Oh.
12: You know, they give them challenges.
11: So it's like Cake Boss or whatever, it's, but for tattoos.
12: Yeah, all of them, but it's for tattoos, and some of the art is just tremendous. Absolutely amazing.
11: Oh, great. Yeah.
12: And they have some of the greatest tattoo artists in the world as judges. It's amazing. The art is beautiful.
11: I wouldn't be well suited for it, but Project Runway, I definitely went down some rabbit holes. I'll readily admit, you know, it was cool. The clothes are cool. The people are weird. It definitely is.
12: Did you watch the Met Gala stuff last night?
11: I saw some of it. Did you see? So Chalamet did not Met Gala. He went to the Knick game.
10: His good for
11: significant
10: him.
11: Okay. I don't know if who's he dating? Kylie or Kendall? One of the Jenners.
12: I don't know. But good for him. I mean, that actually, he gets points for that.
11: Yeah.
10: Absolutely.
11: Okay. So, but he skipped. She went to the Met Gala.
12: Mm-hmm.
11: He skipped the Met Gala.
12: Yes.
11: To go to the Knick game. Do you think she was mad at him about that, or do you think she was cool with it?
12: I don't know. That sounds, hopefully she wasn't mad, because that's a great relationship right there.
11: Yeah.
12: It's not better to be like, hey, I'm going to go do this, and yeah, cool, enjoy.
10: You hang out with your friends, I'm going to hang out with my boys.
12: Yeah, go ahead. So that sounds like a healthy relationship. I mean,
11: as a sports fan, if you had a choice between dressing up like a ship's captain or something, right, what do people wear to this Met Gala thing?
12: Oh, man.
11: Or going and sitting courtside as the Knicks rolled the Sixers in game one. I mean, anybody who's listening to this show is not along being like, man, I wouldn't go to the Met Gala, except for me. I'd probably
12: Did you see
11: that's
12: people?
11: A once in a lifetime. You go to game two, you know, when it's time for game two.
10: Come on.
11: Maybe not if you're Chalamet, but if it's me and I get invited because my career is all of a sudden hit big.
10: All right, courtside or the Met Gala, what are you doing?
11: For what game?
12: Game seven.
11: Oh, I'm going to the game.
12: Okay.
10: I would say game one. It doesn't really matter. It's courtside versus.
11: Game one? Ask me game one.
12: Game one.
11: Met Gala.
12: Yeah.
10: That's.
12: Yeah.
10: Okay.
12: I'm just not interested in the Met Gala at all. The most interesting thing that I saw on Twitter from the Met Gala is there were people who thought Travis Kelce, or they thought Sam Smith was Travis Kelce.
11: Wait, no. No.
12: Yes,
11: do these people now, have eyes?
10: I think it was all in funny just, but at the same time, it is really funny.
12: I had someone, no names please, last night, works for ESPN, go, man, what's going on with Travis Kelce? What is he wearing? And I was like, what? They're like, Travis Kelce's at the Met Gala. I'm like, he is? And then they forward me the thing. I said, oh, no, that's Sam Smith.
11: You know,
12: and they were like, oh, okay.
11: You know who's not playing tight end for the Kansas City Chiefs this year?
12: Sam Smith, yeah.
11: Sam Smith is definitely.
12: Yeah, he's not the only one.
11: Definitely not playing tight end for the Kansas City Chiefs. It's a Hammer and Emmett here on 850 ESPN Cleveland. You can check us out by watching on the ESPN Cleveland YouTube page. Emmett, I thought it was interesting. Chris was the one that pointed this out to me. Jimmy Haslam, the day that the Browns fired Kevin Stefanski, said this about the upcoming stretch of time for the Cleveland Browns.
13: The next 120 days are crucial for the organization, okay? We've got to find the right head coach. We've got to be efficient again in free agency. We have 10 draft picks, including two number ones. We have four picks in the top three rounds, okay? And we've got to get really good players who are really good people again. We've got to be optimistic if trade opportunities come along. We are solely focused on having a great 120 days so we can start winning games around.
11: Well, Emmett, it is May 5th, and it has been 120 days since that press conference. How do you think the Browns did?
12: I mean, mission accomplished in that 120 days. We'll see if there's fruits, you know, of that labor for sure coming up. But I think, look, I was shocked when they hired Todd Monken. I thought they were going to go young, hotshot coordinator. They didn't.
11: Yeah.
12: But seeing and hearing Todd, I think Todd's a perfect fit for Cleveland. I don't know if that means he's going to win games, you know, but I do think his attitude and the way he carries himself is going to be great here. And they were efficient in free agency by getting guys to play on the offensive line.
11: They had to remake the offensive line. I mean,
12: and
11: I think everybody agreed they weren't going to try to bring a bunch of guys back and overpay them. And they had to find ways to get younger, healthier, and just frankly
14: better on that piece of the ball.
12: And then, I mean, as of right now, and again, you got to see these guys play, they knock the draft out of the park. And this is the thing, like, you know, I understand if these guys don't perform well, we're going to go, oh, he blew this pick. I don't see, to me, these are, no matter what happens, they're not blown picks. Because there is no, there aren't a bunch of people that you go, oh, you should have also drafted this guy or that guy.
11: Yeah.
12: Outside of Concepcion, which I think a lot of fans rather have had Denzel Boston at that point, which, oh, by the way, they got, I think everybody felt really good. So even if these guys don't work out, to me, there wasn't a bad draft pick is when you reach.
11: Right.
12: And I don't feel like the Browns reached for anybody.
11: Or when you, when they make the pick and you scratch your head and you go, what on earth is that?
12: Anthony Bennett, number one overall. Like,
11: you know, Emmett, I think that the 120-day stretch is going to be defined by Todd Monken. And I like what I hear and what I see so far, but the guy is not coached a mandatory practice yet, let alone a preseason game, let alone an actual NFL game. So I can't tell you with any certainty. I can't tell you he's bad, but I can't tell you that he's going to be great. Well, I have no idea.
12: I could tell you this, at that mini camp that they had, from what I heard, I obviously wasn't there, sounds like they practiced hard in that than really anything we've seen under Kevin Stefanski.
11: Well,
12: practice harder.
11: I like that, you know, because then they're going to be more ready, they're going to be more physical, and there's going to be fewer mistakes. You know, what does Gerard say about his former high school coach, Emmett? You deliver.
12: Who beating who? Chico Mendoza.
11: Chico Mendoza.
12: Who beating who? We're beating ourselves. And the Browns have to stop beating themselves. With Ty Monken is on record saying he hates crappy football. And that's what, that's how you beat yourself, by playing crappy football. So
11: he said, he said bleepy football, not
12: crappy.
11: Well, yes,
12: we can't.
11: He used a word that we're not allowed to say.
15: Go ahead, say it.
12: That's why I said crappy.
15: Go ahead, say it.
11: When it comes to the Cavs, in games 4 and 6, Emmett, who beating who?
12: We beating ourselves.
11: Stop turning the ball over, dudes.
12: Yeah.
11: Make the other team go ahead and beat you.
12: Mm-hmm.
11: All right, hold on. Do we have a little time here, Nick, or no time? Yeah, we got a little time? All right.
9: He's the perfect hype man.
16: Man, I got to tell you, Goldhammer, man, you've been crushing it today, man.
9: And his calls aren't always on topic.
11: Emmett, I have no idea where this segment is headed.
12: Why is that?
11: Because Anthony in East Cleveland joins us.
9: ESPN Cleveland presents Anthony in East Cleveland.
11: What's up, Anthony?
16: Hey, Goldhammer, man. I'm glad that you and Mr. Golden is chopping it up about the shows back in the day. So, believe it or not, actually, when I had ended my internship, college internship down in Florida with Walt Disney World Company, I actually got the privilege of working as an intern over at Universal Studios. So I was actually working the attractions at the time, and I had a buddy of mine at the time working with those guys and did entertainment there. So I was actually approached with not only possibly hiring an agent, but being – you guys remember the show back in the day with Nickelodeon called Splat? It was Jermaine that had hosted the show.
12: Yeah.
16: Actually, there was a shot where I was approached to possibly host that particular show as well.
12: Wow.
11: And given you were going to be the host of Splat on Nickelodeon? Now, I remember, Anthony, I remember Guts. I remember the Legends of the Hidden Temple. And, of course, Emmett and I talk all the time about the greatness of Double Dare and the idea of going to space camp.
12: Yeah, I mean, that amazing,
11: is.
12: Right.
11: But I didn't know. What is Splat?
12: So
11: this is a little... I'd probably grown up by the time Splat hit the airwaves, right? Did it ever come to light, Splat?
12: So it says
11: Splat.
12: Nick Splat was a programming block that began broadcasting as The Splat on Teen Nick on October 5th, 2015, replacing the 90s Are All That. So it was slightly different than its predecessor.
11: Wait, I thought this was SNICK. Do you remember SNICK, Saturday Night Nickelodeon?
12: Yeah, well,
11: what was
12: Nick
11: in the SNICK block, Nick? Was it was Clarissa Explains It All.
15: All that. Kenan and Kel.
11: Which was the show. And then Are You Afraid of the Dark?
15: Oh, yeah, I forgot about that.
17: Yeah,
15: man, that was awesome. Scary
11: was
15: the, stuff.
11: Was Ren and Stimpy part of SNCC?
12: Mm. Or are they? No, Nick at Night was like Bewitched and all of that.
15: Yeah, that was right. The older. Yeah, see,
11: but
15: yeah.
11: But what Adam's what family, Nickelodeon like that, did, yeah. Emmett, I studied this in college, if you can believe it.
12: I believe it.
11: Nickelodeon extended this. These were the classes that I took. They extended their children's and teen programming because they used to just put those shows on at night to have some syndicated thing that adults would watch when kids go to bed.
12: Right.
11: So they put Bewitched, and even when I was, would you? We were growing up. It was Alfred Hitchcock Presents.
12: Yes.
11: Dun dun dun dun dun dun dun dun bong bong. Yep. Dun dun dun dun. Alfred Hitchcock sounded like this. So then they thought that they could do a little Saturday night. Mm-hmm. But everybody was like, nobody watches TV on Saturday nights. Right. Kids go out. They go to sleepovers. They go see movies. Mm-hmm. Nick crushed this block called SNCC. Where they had kids and teens tween programming between like what 5 and 9, you know, not super late. They wouldn't go to 11 o'clock.
12: Right.
11: There was no Saturday Night Live here.
12: No.
11: But all that was a variety show. It was, it was like
12: a Saturday Night Live.
11: Was it good?
12: For the audience, yes. You know, I don't think I'd be watching it right now.
15: Yeah, so between 92 and 2000, some of them, Clarissa Explains It All, the Ren and Stimpy Show.
11: Yep.
15: Are You Afraid of the Dark?
11: Loved it.
15: The Adventures of Pete and Pete.
11: Oh, that show was weird, but it was good.
15: It was.
11: I like Pete and
15: the
11: Pete.
15: The Secret World of Alex Mack.
11: Alex Mack. Good Not center. The Brown Center.
15: Oh,
11: no.
15: Oh,
11: yeah,
15: no.
11: No. Yeah. We were both
15: different
11: in the
15: one,
11: same place.
15: One.
11: What was her name? That girl went to college, not at NYU, but she went to a school where my friend Hallie went that's a little north of the city. Vassar or...
12: Yeah, I'm not familiar with the colleges.
15: Larissa Olenek?
11: Larissa Olenek. Where'd she go to college? Look it up. It was somewhere in New York, just north of the city.
12: Was it like a small college?
15: Yes. Sarah Lawrence.
11: That, there you go.
15: Sarah Yonkers, Lawrence. New York.
11: There
12: Yonkers.
11: You go.
12: Oh,
15: which she
12: locks.
15: Later described as the best decision I've ever made, which is what she said.
12: Right. Nice.
11: This was when I was
15: her
11: younger.
15: Her words online.
11: When I was younger and when I was single and when having conversations like this was more appropriate than they are today. My friend tried to set me up with Larissa Olenek.
12: Really?
11: There was about 24 hours where I thought that I could be Mr. Alex Mack.
12: Wow.
11: Not the Brown Center.
12: No.
11: Emmett, Larissa Olenek was not interested in the Ham Man.
12: No, she wasn't. Oh,
15: no.
12: She was not.
11: She was also in a couple of rom-coms, I feel like.
12: Really? Yeah, I don't watch rom-coms.
11: She's All That or one of the...
12: Outside of You've Got Mail.
11: 10 Things I Hate About You.
15: Also in Mad Men.
11: What?
12: Really?
15: She was in Mad Men.
11: No, Larissa...
15: Cynthia Cosgrove?
11: Who was she in Mad Men?
15: Cynthia Cosgrove.
11: I could have been Mr. Madman?
12: Yeah.
11: Could have been. Oh, boy, did I drop the ball
15: that is
11: on that
15: the
11: one.
15: Ken Cosgrove's wife and daughter of Ed.
11: Oh, Ken Cosgrove. Did you watch Mad Men?
12: I didn't. My wife watched it.
15: Yeah. I couldn't get into it.
12: Great.
15: It's couldn't good. Get into it.
12: Yeah.
11: It's, Emmett, it's good.
12: Yeah, I know my wife loves
11: especially given what you do for a living, I think you'd,
12: now
11: be,
12: it would be, yeah,
11: you'd be into it. Folks, I want to take a minute to talk to you about University Hospitals and their great sports medicine team. In particular... They are pioneering in so many different ways, in particular when it comes to care for women athletes. We've got a WNBA team, Emmett, next year coming to Cleveland. We need a name for this team, do we not?
12: We do. We definitely do. I like the rhythm, but I think there's a what is the Toronto? There's a new team
11: the
12: in
11: tempo?
12: There.
11: Tempo?
12: Yeah, that has. So I don't know if Cleveland will do the rhythm, knowing that Toronto has the tempo.
11: I don't mind the rhythm, and I don't want the Rockers. The Rockers was from the 90s, and let's replace it.
12: Let's
11: get something
12: leave
11: better.
12: It, you know,
11: I agree.
15: Rock and roll.
11: Regardless, it's the rock and roll capital of the world, Cleveland,
12: Mark
11: Ohio.
12: Your calendars,
11: everybody,
12: folks.
11: That's right. okay, so they do specialized care for women athletes, and not a lot of sports medicine care is like this.
12: Mm-hmm.
11: They just look at athletes. No.
12: Right.
11: What a kid needs is different than what a Browns player needs, and what a man needs is different than what a girl needs, and is different than what a woman's needs are. So whether it's cardiac, nutrition, heart health, OBGYN, all working together in a really well-coordinated approach. 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Of the Cleveland Browns.
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11: Game one is in Detroit, so I'm going to be watching downstairs in the Extend Technologies home theater. It's my favorite room in the entire world, even when the kids throw toys all over the place and make it a mess. Emmett, Levi has the little basketball hoop now.
20: Nice.
11: And
20: nice.
11: While I watch the Cavs, he plays as if he's the Cavs and the Pistons.
20: Okay.
11: He doesn't know the difference. He just likes when the ball goes through the basket.
20: Don't we all,
11: let me just
20: Levi?
11: Say, Levi has the over in every game we watch. 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
9: Before the guys toss Aaron out of the studio, he has one last take to give. Time to drop the hammer.
11: All right, Emmett, as I have one last thing in my notes that I'm allowed to hit, and then I expire, and you guys throw me out of the studio as if I never existed.
12: Well, you don't expire. Your time expires.
11: Well, for today.
15: Yeah. And then Big difference.
12: Yes.
11: And then tomorrow things will get lit again.
12: Okay.
11: Toronto Maple Leafs. Okay, Emmett, now here's the deal, okay? People think that the Cleveland media is hard on the quarterback, the head coach, Donovan.
12: Mm-hmm.
11: I don't know if anybody thinks that the Cleveland media is hard on the Guardians, but maybe the Dolans, whatever. Mm-hmm. I just want you guys to hear the kinds of questions that are asked in Canada of the leadership of their favorite sports teams. Now, the Maple Leafs, Emmett, do you know the background on this at all? The Maple Leafs hired this guy, John Chakia, who had gotten thrown out of the NHL.
12: Yes.
11: Like, he didn't get fired from a job for doing bad general managing.
12: No, he got banned from the league.
11: Yeah.
12: For a certain
11: Do we know
12: time.
11: Why?
12: I don't know.
11: So someone had written that he tried to hold his own scouting combine. Like, he was like, imagine if instead of having the combine in Indianapolis, the Browns were like, nah, we're not going to go there. We're going to bring every prospect to Cleveland. And we don't care about what the rules are. And
12: yeah,
11: so this is not a well-liked guy
12: right.
11: around the NHL, to say the least. But he is now the general manager of the Toronto Maple Leafs. And Emmett, the questions were coming fast and furious.
20: Steve Simmons, Toronto Sun, for Keith. You talk about the due diligence that you did on John prior to hiring him and now hiring him. In the past, say, 3 to 4 days, I have been in contact with about 20 people who work in the National Hockey League, many of whom are prominent names that we would all know. And of the 20 people I spoke to, one was supportive of John's hiring, and the other 19 thought it was a sham, to be perfectly honest. Words were used like con artist, liar, salesman. How did you come to a different conclusion that I was able to come to in a very short time?
21: I must have talked to different people.
20: That's it? Because I'm talking the hockey world today is astounded by this announcement.
21: Okay.
20: And your response to that?
21: Is we've conducted due diligence, and it was deep due diligence. It was a thorough process, and I'm quite happy with where we've landed.
11: Emmett, the question, fair or foul?
12: Completely fair. Like, if you make a move as an organization and you bring in someone, for lack of a better way to describe it, with a scarlet letter on them, right? You're going to get questions like this. That's completely fair. If you don't want hard questions, don't make stupid moves.
11: Chakia was suspended from working in the NHL for the remainder of the 2021 calendar year. Gary Bettman cited, quote, conduct detrimental to the league and the game. Have you ever heard that?
12: No. Detrimental to the team, yes, but to the league and the game? Yeah. And then like they hired
11: the guy. He wasn't bad for the Coyotes. He was bad for hockey.
12: Yes. The game. Right.
11: He further ruled that Chakia breached his obligation to the club by pursuing opportunities with other clubs while he was still under contract with the Coyotes. Oh, okay. So you're talking about other jobs without getting permission.
12: Mm-hmm.
11: And then terminating his contract with 3 years remaining. Chakia and the Coyotes were later revealed to have hosted a private scouting combine for draft picks, which is strictly forbidden by the NHL. The Coyotes forfeited draft selections in the 2020 draft and in the 2021 draft. And then on May 3rd, 2026, he was hired as the general manager of the Toronto Maple Leafs.
12: Mm.
11: He's learned his lesson, Emmett, I'm sure.
12: No, I get it. I mean, like, listen, when the Browns traded for Deshaun Watson, was anybody shocked at the questions that were asked? I wasn't, because if you do something like that, you're going to get asked questions.
11: Hard questions.
12: And you should be.
11: And I appreciate that the guy did the due diligence and that 19 of the 20 people that he talked to.
12: And followed up. That's it. I talked to different people. That's all you got?
14: It sounded like he did some doer diligence maybe than the Maple Leafs organization.
12: He most certainly did.
14: Emma, you've done due diligence about the time slot 1 to 3 today here on 850 ESPN Cleveland. What's coming up on the next level?
12: I certainly have. We will ask you, who needs this series more to change the narrative around them when it comes to the Cavaliers? We'll tell you what grinds our gears. It will get random as well. We'll take a look back at the last 120 days with the Browns.
14: Folks, it is game one. It is tonight. You want to set the tone in this series. You go steal home court advantage in the very first game. I'm Aaron Goldhammer, and this is 850 ESPN Cleveland. You can watch us live on the ESPN Cleveland YouTube page.
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1: Game one is tonight, and we will get you ready for it. Emmett Golden, Gerard Cherry, Nick Paulus in the house. And Gerard, how you feeling today, knowing that game one is just a few hours away?
2: Excited for it. It's right up the street. It's not like we're going across the country in order to play this game. So one, I would say for the Cavaliers, they should be somewhat rested because it's not that far of a journey. But I can also say the same thing about the 76ers. All they did was go up I-95, and they still got their butts kicked. However, what I like about our situation tonight is that I don't think fatigue will be a factor because both teams were in a series in which it was physical, it went the distance, and you were stretched out. But I don't think it'll be nowhere near what we saw last night of a blowout scenario.
1: So here's the thing. The reason why there was such a difference last night, because the Knicks won in six.
2: Right.
1: They had a couple more days off, and obviously the 76ers went seven. Now, the Cavs and the Pistons, to your point, both had seven games. The Cavs don't have a far travel. It's a 20-minute flight or whatever.
2: If that.
1: Yeah, but I expect fatigue to be an issue for both teams tonight.
2: So both cancels each other out is what I'm
1: Yes, I think we're going to see an ugly basketball game tonight.
2: 79-83.
1: Yeah, I think we're going to see an ugly game
2: and
1: tonight.
2: And who's that favor? I think that favors the Pistons, to be honest with you, because that's typically how I see them playing ugly.
1: Yeah, I think that does favor them if it's an ugly game. We did a social media thing. I don't know if you've had a chance to record your part yet of our,
2: yeah, I did it.
1: Okay. Yeah. Our selections. So we'll wait to,
2: we all pretty much said the same thing.
1: No, we didn't.
2: Yeah. Some people. Well, I was told.
1: Yes.
2: That what I was saying, three people had said it already. So. That's what I was told.
1: All right. Spoiler alert. Who you got?
3: Yeah, throw it out there.
2: Got the Cavs in six.
1: Okay, all right. Yeah, I got the Cavs in six. Nick Paulus.
3: I got Pistons in six. That's where I thought you were going with this
1: one. Yeah, because there's a couple other people alleged that
3: I think
1: that
3: like
1: have
3: maybe another person. So yeah, I thought. So, no, I look at this team and I look at everything that goes along with it. They are 2-11 on the road against teams that are above 500 in the playoffs in the Donovan Mitchell era. It's just not a team that wins on the road. And guess what? You got to win on the road in order to win this series.
1: 100%. And you're not wrong for being skeptical. Like, you're not wrong.
3: I think
1: at
3: it's
1: all.
3: Completely fair.
1: Yeah, you're not wrong.
2: It's a nice emotional hedge, too, because if you are right, you'll be happy. And if 100%. You are wrong, if you're wrong, you'll be happy.
1: Correct. Yeah.
2: And if you're right,
1: you'll be like, I knew it.
2: I told you.
1: Yeah.
3: Exactly.
1: Yeah, I knew it. Yeah.
2: Now, what did you bet is what I want to know.
3: See, I haven't placed any money down.
2: Nothing.
3: I have not placed any money on this one.
1: I took the under tonight. I took
2: That's
1: the under.
2: That's a smart bet.
3: What is the under? If,
1: let me, I
3: got
1: it up.
3: 215.5.
1: Yeah, so
3: I like the under on that.
1: Last night, while watching the 76ers Knicks game,
2: and they barely scored 90 points,
1: I was like, I could see both the Cavs and the Pistons struggle there. I got it at 215.5. So under 215.5. Yeah. And look, if not, okay, that's fine.
2: Score 100 points apiece. No.
1: Yeah, I think, and if it's due, it's 100-100. Mm-hmm. Like, you know, I'd be shocked if it was 125-115 or anything like that. I'd be shocked about that. Now, the BPI, all right, the ESPN BPI, which I famously only on these airwaves refer to as the BSI, the index, gives Detroit a 71% chance of winning this game tonight.
2: And the series overall?
1: Well, not the series, just tonight's. Just tonight's matchup. Now, they're the favorite. The Pistons are the favorite. So, in as far as sports books are concerned.
2: So that shifted because at one point we were the fourth favorite. We were behind the Celtics, the Spurs, and the Thunder.
1: Mm-hmm.
2: So now that's shifted.
1: Yeah, to win the championship?
2: Yeah, to win the championship.
1: Win the championship. I want to say in the Eastern Conference, I think the Cavs are second. I can't remember.
3: I think it's now the Knicks, Pistons, and then Cavs. Yeah. I think the Cavs are not third. Right.
1: Yeah. Yeah. And that could change again depending on the outcome of a few games. I don't know how I feel about this because I'm strangely confident. Like, not even, oh, they're going to dog them. They're going to, like, no, I think they're going to be tough games, but I'm not worried about the Cavaliers losing this series. And maybe, again, maybe I'm just tripping. I believe the Cavaliers have the better team. I don't, the whole seed thing to me doesn't matter because if you look at the Eastern Conference, the seeding was not accurate. That's the way teams finish, mm-hmm. but that was not the caliber of the teams, you know, because the 76ers were a seventh seed. They didn't perform like a seventh seed.
2: Definitely.
1: Yeah. The Raptors, I would argue, were the worst team in the playoffs.
2: Well, don't say that because that means Nick's gives a lot of credence to what Nick is saying because we struggle mightily with a team.
1: Yeah.
2: Yeah. You consider was the worst seed.
1: Yeah.
3: I just look at it from the standpoint of this is a very tough, physical, long team that the Pistons have. And as much as I loved J.A. pounding his chest, saying, go the bleep home, and everything that came along with that series, the Raptors don't have anybody in the interior that is like what the Pistons have.
2: Right.
3: 1 through 15. Mm-hmm. They are a tough, tough team. And I think that the first thing that you're going to see is the Pistons go right at J.A., right at Evan Mobley, run through their chest and going to try and hurt them in a basketball way. Yeah, in a basketball right. way.
2: But the great thing about it, though, Slick, is if that is a game plan, and if I was J.B. Bickerstaff, that would certainly be the game plan because he watched these guys for multiple years and he saw how they would shrink in physical situations. So it'd be a disservice to him as a head coach of the Pistons not to do that. But it could also be a blessing for us in this regard that if these guys get sick and tired of being sick and tired of getting pushed around and bullied and finally fight back and play to that potential, this might be the releasing of a giant, of a J.A. and an Evan Mobley who just go to a whole other space because they're just sick and tired of him getting pushed around.
4: I hope so.
1: You know, and that is, I guess that as I think about how confident I am and I go, I don't necessarily have a great reason because inconsistency has been consistent. Which I hope so. You know, and that is, I guess that as I think about how confident I am and I go, I don't necessarily have a great reason because

0: And J.A. and Evan got laid back, cool, calm demeanors like you do. Very mm-hmm. friendly, nice, approachable people.
1: Right.
0: And whatnot. But yeah. I have to imagine, if they hit that, you know what? The fed up meter is mm-hmm. now spewing over. And maybe, just maybe, this will happen.
1: And I hope so. We've seen, I think, at times in the last series, uh-huh. I think we've seen the best of Evan Mobley at times, where you go, man, 25 and 12 and, you know, in three blocks and he's doing his thing.
0: He's playing like he's fed up.
1: Yeah. And then there'd be a night where he'd have 10.
0: Yeah. He's like, I'm back to being not fed up again.
1: Yeah. Then you go, J.A., like, where is he even at? Right? And you go, well, I know he's dealing with knee tendonitis, so maybe that's... And then he just explodes and dominates in the second half of game.
0: Telling naysayers to go home.
1: In game 7, mm-hmm. when they needed it most.
0: Yeah.
1: You know how hard it is to perform when it's needed? Right? Like, one of the hard... People don't understand this, though. They think our job is...
0: Said I need it.
1: It's very easy. You know the most difficult thing about our job?
0: What's that, dog?
1: Is every day at a specific time, you have to be on.
0: Mm.
1: Right? You got to do it every day at a specific time. You have to. Because there's no, maybe at 2 o'clock, I'll be feeling it. No, you got to feel it every day when it starts. It's hard to perform on command, is basically what I'm saying.
0: Don't make me laugh, man. My stomach already hurting from being empty. Oh, my gosh.
1: Oh, man. You didn't know. What'd you eat today?
0: I had a salad, and it seems like the salad makes it worse, dog.
1: Yeah,
0: it
1: just ripped straight through it.
0: My stomach's like, what the hell was that?
1: Yeah. Now, I had my shake.
0: Fiber? Is that what a salad would be considered, fiber?
1: Like, I don't know. I guess so. I had my shake.
0: That'll coach your stomach nice, though.
1: Yeah. Oh, I don't know if I told... Dog, I think I told you yesterday, a new hole on my belt.
0: Yeah, you told me.
1: Okay, and a new... My watch is
0: is falling off of you. Yeah.
1: Yep. Yeah, so I'm
0: I was making progress, and I fell the hell off.
1: I thought I had fell off because I had a bad weekend. I had a terrible weekend. But yeah, I just knew everything was going to be. But no, I was all right. But I got back on it for sure.
0: Yeah, I had I was hanging out a dispensary weekend.
1: Ooh, okay. Yeah, so you're saying you had the munchies.
0: Dog, I was croissant here, box of Cap'n Crunch there.
1: Yeah, dog.
0: Not only did I get a bag of Cheetos, but I got the naked Cheetos.
1: Naked Cheetos?
0: Yeah, you know the naked Cheetos.
1: What's naked Cheetos?
0: The Cheetos don't have nothing on them.
1: It ain't a Cheeto if it nothing on it. Like a so just a stock cheese?
2: Like no dust on it, right?
0: Yeah, exactly. Yeah. Naked
2: Apparently
0: Cheetos.
2: It's supposed to be better for you, but it's
0: really?
2: The
0: had
2: same
0: them before.
2: Thing.
3: They smell terrible, but taste pretty good.
1: I've never had naked Cheetos.
0: You've seen me eat them before, though.
1: Okay. Yeah. All right. So hold on.
0: Remember the naked Doritos, naked Cheetos?
1: Oh, okay. All right. I get what you're saying now. I thought it was something new. It's the... Okay. I do understand.
0: Nah, man.
1: That.
0: It's a Cheeto in the shape of a person naked.
1: I was thinking it was like just... No flavor on it. Like, it basically was a rice cake.
0: No food coloring, basically.
1: Okay. Yeah. Yeah, man.
0: It's like they have it in the UK. You'd appreciate it.
1: Sure. I certainly will. I will also tell you, I know you have never dabbled in the dispensary life. Don't ever do it. Because you will be 7,000 pounds. Don't ever do it. As much as you like to eat.
0: I hear it makes food taste better.
1: From what I hear, too. All uh-huh. right, that's the way it goes. Word on the street, anyway. But, yeah, don't ever even try it, all right? Because
0: I come here looking at 700 pounds.
1: You'd OD on food, bro. I'm here to tell you.
0: And what took Gerard out, man? He started going to that dispensary.
1: Yeah, and the munchies took him out.
0: The munchies got 10 Big Macs a day.
1: Yeah.
0: With nuggets.
1: Yeah, don't
0: went
1: do
0: to McDonald's
1: it.
0: And bought 10 Cavalier, what do you call those boxes?
1: I don't know. What are they? Oh, the big meals with all the 20,000.
2: Why
1: are
2: you guys looking right at me?
1: Yeah, I looked over here. I looked over
0: My
1: here.
0: My bad if I did,
1: you
0: dog.
1: Covered a cast.
2: Take any solace with right. that, yeah.
1: We got a poll question to react to.
2: Ah, there we go.
1: Yeah,
2: there it is.
1: For the folks.
2: The ESPN Cleveland poll question of the day presented by Haven. 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Who needs the Cavs-Pistons series win more? Is it J.B. Bickerstaff, Donovan Mitchell, Kenny Atkinson, or other? And if you click other... type in the comments who you think is that person. Mm-hmm. And that's at ESPN Cleveland on X.
1: 216-7

0: 800-410-0850. That is the number to call. We want to hear you. You know, we love the streets. We love talking to fans. So this is always a place for you to come and weigh in on anything going on and something big going on today. Cavs Pistons game one. Tweet the show at EagleD80 at JR Cherry 3. And that Nick Paul is coming up next. We'll hear from you. We'll vote in our poll question. But first, here's Gerard Cherry.
1: Thank you, E. And there's always something big going on at Bookman & Son Fine Jewelers. 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
0: Cavs Pistons 7-10-ish tip tonight as the Cavs will be up in Detroit. And we're asking you a poll. We got a poll question up there at ESPN Cleveland. What are we asking the folks, Nick?
12: 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Who needs the Cavs Pistons series win more? Is it J.B. Bickerstaff, Donovan Mitchell, Kenny Atkinson, or other? Leading the way, 76% right now, Donovan Mitchell, 11% J.B. Bickerstaff, 12% Kenny Atkinson, and about 1% for other.
0: So I voted for Donovan Mitchell. And the reason I voted for Donovan is Kenny, I still feel like he's not really getting any smoke overall. Like, he's just not the first person that people talk about when the Cavs struggle. J.B. Bickerstaff, like, we're in Cleveland. I don't think people care about the narrative of J.B. Like, I'm probably the only person that, you know, that goes, listen, he's a good head coach. I don't know why people hate him so much around here. Like, he never hurt the Cavaliers, you know, so, but.
13: None of nobody.
0: Yeah, but again, I think I'm like the only person that really cares about that narrative. Now, Donovan Mitchell, on the other hand, it's been following him. You can't get out of the second round, The Cavs go and bring James Harden here to help him. More so than Darius Garland. They said, okay, you know, we can identify that Darius is often injured and you can't necessarily count on him as well in some of the bigger games. So they made a move to bring in one of the greatest scorers in the history of the NBA to pair with Donovan. So the Cavaliers have done, you know, given him support. And I think if the Cavs don't get out of the second round, it won't be solely his fault. But I think he will get the majority of the blame.
1: Yeah, and it's interesting, and I agree with a large extent to what you had to say, E, because you could also make the argument that, okay, well, James Harden, you have a very similar trajectory with, or better yet, since he's been in the league longer, Donovan Mitchell, you have a very similar trajectory with James Harden in that you get him blamed that do you have that next level clutch gene when it comes to the playoffs. Now, obviously, James Harden has been in finals and things of that nature, but hasn't come through in the course of those things. But I would say Kenny Atkinson certainly get a pass. But for me, guys, it's J.B. Bickerstaff. This is your former team. You have an opportunity to send them home and prove that you were the better option and that the Dan Gilbert and company made a huge mistake by not allowing you to continue to be the head coach of the Cleveland Cavaliers. So I think with that, there's way more to prove and there's something to say. Now, he doesn't have to take it to that light because all he has to say is, look, I took a franchise that was one of the worst in the National Basketball Association, and what did I do?
0: Yeah.
1: I made them viable again. Heck, I even took us from a place from last to first.
0: Yeah.
1: Many can't say that.
0: A couple years ago, the Detroit Pistons lost 25 straight games. They went from 25 losses.
1: Set a record?
0: Yeah, that was
1: most
0: the record.
1: Losses, yeah.
0: Yeah, consecutively, yes. They went there to losing in the first round, and then they had the, you know, best record in the Eastern Conference. This is the Pistons beating the Cavaliers is a bigger accomplishment, in my opinion, than the Cavs beating the Pistons. So even for me, even if JB in the Pistons were to lose this, like, in my mind, they're supposed to. I know the sports books don't necessarily feel that way, but to me, they're supposed to. Now, with that being said, if the Cavs lose in the second round again, you know who it hurts more? JB has more to gain. Kenny Atkinson has more to lose.
1: Really?
0: Yeah.
1: I feel you on that, but I still think Donovan in that case because of the fact that he hasn't done in his career. And it's been a storied career. We say, fair to say, Donovan Mitchell's a Hall of Famer?
0: Yeah, listen, we've argued if he was the second greatest Cavalier of all time.
1: Right.
0: You know, and I've said I think it's Kyrie Irving or Mark Price, but
12: I mean he's on the trajectory for that.
0: Yeah.
12: If he were to retire today, he's not a Hall of Famer. I don't believe so. But that being said, he still has another probably 8 years left in him to do big stuff.
0: It's a lot easier to get in the NBA Hall of Fame. Or the best. They don't even call it the NBA. It's the Basketball Hall of Fame.
12: It is.
1: It's like body of work. How are you in college? Oh, I was great. How are you in high school? How are you in AAU? Oh, I was great.
0: Like Melo is a Hall of Famer. He ain't win anything in the NBA.
12: Right. Melo's also been to, you know, conference finals and everything like
1: Olympic
12: that as well.
1: Olympic medalists, all that stuff.
0: Yeah, no doubt.
12: Donovan doesn't have that to his name.
0: Right. Because Kenny was brought here because he was believed to be better than what they had in J.B. Bickerstaff. And if Kenny Atkinson, and again, this is my opinion, has the better team, and you lose to the Pistons, then at that point, I'm looking at Kobe Altman and being like, Kobe, what are you doing?
1: Man, it's hard to look at Kobe and frown, though, because Kobe, to his credit, man, he made a hard decision when getting rid of Darius Garland. That was a pillar to the success of this basketball team. And for Kobe to be like, you know what, we got to flip this up, change this around, and do something better, I appreciate that and I applaud him. Because if you think about it, E, the thing I'm stuck on with this team is the fact that this is the first iteration, if you will, of a Cavaliers team that is successful without LeBron James being a part of it.
0: Mm-hmm.
1: And that's on Kobe Altman's doorstep. He plays a major part in that.
0: For the record, just so nobody gets this confused, I think Kobe Altman is an amazing general manager. Right. I think he is great. You could argue he's the best GM, Pobo, you know, president of basketball operations in the city. And there's some good GMs, you know, and some good front office members in the city. But if and by the way, if he was wrong in firing JB and bringing Kenny, it doesn't erase everything he does. I'm not approaching it like that. When I say I'm looking at Kobe, I'm looking at him because he made that decision. He said, this guy, as great as he's been and as successful as we have been with him, is not good enough to get us where we need to go, so I'm changing the direction.
1: Right.
0: And if you bring in somebody who can't get further, then it was a mistake, in my opinion.
1: And heck, it's not an uncommon thing in the NBA. Heck, we've seen situations where guys who won championships a year or two later get let go from their squads because they're like, you know what, we've reached the ceiling limit. Mm-hmm. You're not going to be able to do it again because of that.
0: Mike Malone.
1: Perfect example.
0: Yeah, Mike Malone out of nowhere got fired. Where did he end up?
1: North Carolina. Yeah. I don't know how to feel about that, but
12: I love it.
0: Yeah, he's a good coach.
12: Well, he's a very good coach.
1: Well, the fact that he went in on LeBron, I didn't like that. So that I wasn't feeling that.
12: I mean, did UNC, they posted some graphic of, like, all of the players that he's developed, and he put LeBron on there. And LeBron.
0: Hold on.
12: Okay.
0: Mike Malone, if I'm not mistaken, was here in Cleveland when LeBron was here.
12: Yeah, and that's the reason why he's on the list.
0: Yes, and this is also, LeBron is great, but I'll give Mike Malone some love because LeBron is giving Mike Malone love. And for people who do not, because everybody don't see it. I had a chance to see it for many years. Nick, mm-hmm. you've seen it. The assistant coaches are the ones that develop the players.
12: That's true.
0: It's not the head coach.
1: On the block and all that stuff. No doubt about it.
0: Yeah.
1: Now, Nick Nurse would fall in that same category as well, right?
0: Was Nick Nurse in Cleveland?
1: Who am I confusing him with?
0: I'm not sure.
1: Don't talk about who was in Milwaukee, left Milwaukee, is now, who's the coach I'm thinking of? One with the Bucks and they let him go. The whole point is championship caliber coaches get let go. We just saw yesterday with Mosley. He got let go by the Magic. So this is commonplace is what I'm trying to say.
0: Yeah.
1: Of guys getting let go.
0: Yeah. No doubt. It is. And sometimes it works.
12: Mike
0: Budenholzer.
1: Budenholzer.
0: Yeah.
1: Thank you. Where did Nick Nurse come from?
0: Yeah, Budenholzer for sure.
12: He won the Toronto one.
0: Yeah.
1: He won in that category.
0: Yeah. Yeah. He won a championship in Toronto and they let him go.
1: Right.
0: You know what I'm saying? And winning championships in Toronto are not like a common occurrence.
12: They had the coach of the year and LeBron went up there 4-0 and then they were
0: Dwayne Casey.
12: Dwayne Casey.
0: Right. And fired him.
12: Right. Fired him. Sorry, he won the award the next day.
0: Yes. Fired the coach of the year.
12: Brutal.
1: Man, that would ruin my day.
12: Yeah.
0: But
12: picture of him, the picture of, yes, of Dwayne standing up there with the trophy, just like, just staring.
1: What do you do with that? You got let go by your squad, and you just won an award for being the best in the NBA.
12: Just daggers, man. Mm-hmm. That's brutal. That's a brutal beat. But yeah. Welcome to LeBronto.
0: And it's a cold world. Pro sports, I'm telling you, you have no idea. It is ice, ice cold. All right, 216-710-0850. Coming up next, we will hear from you. We want your thoughts on game one. Who has the most riding on this and who needs to change the narrative? You can vote on our poll question. We got our eye on our YouTube chat. We stream live video of every show on YouTube. 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It helps us out a ton as we want to continue to build this community that we love so much on YouTube and in the YouTube chat. 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It helps us out a ton. 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
0: Cavs Pistons tonight. 7 o'clock is when the broadcast will start. There's a difference. The broadcast starts at 7. The game tips off, Nick, about
12: 7:13.
0: Yes, yeah, about 7:12, 7:13. So be patient. As my man John Michael would say, crack open your favorite beverage and enjoy the game. 216-710-0850. Mike is in Massillon. What's up, Mike? What you got for us, man?
20: Hey, just wanted to call in and give a shout-out to your staff and you, of course, and the others who were at the draft party. You hosted it. That was my first ever. I was actually invited by a group of guys from work. We got the $25 seats, and I'm actually envious of ones that were ahead of the pack with the tables and all the stuff. It turned out well. My first experience with that, I just wanted to say thank you. We are going to pack up some more guys and go up there next year. Hopefully it's at the same place. And we're going to get a table and just have a good time. And the draft went well. I'm not going to lie to you. I was actually surprised that it went as well as it did. The Concepcion pick I was in favor of, along with the guys I was sitting with next, because they actually went through all of his video footage and said this is the guy that the Browns need to grab, whether he be catching the ball or punt returning or whatever. He's a grab that we need to get. But when they got him, of course, that's when you guys said, there goes half the people.
0: So, yeah, everybody started booing Mike and people walked out. It was tough. Hey, Mike, thank you so much for the call and the kind words as well. Thank you. Hey, listen, I try to verbalize it. I know that's what I get paid to do every year when we talk about our draft party. But we literally do it better than anybody else in the country. And that's not being hyperbolic by any means. It really isn't. So I love that Mike went and had an opportunity to experience it. And to my knowledge, we will be doing it again at the same place next year. You know, we'll obviously tell you we got some time. But man, it's bro. Nobody does it like that.
1: Right. And we're what, 2 or 3 weeks now removed from the draft. And so thank you, one, for letting us know how much of a good time you had and just shouting it out. But that just shows you, folks, it was a tremendous time. And what really, I don't gamble, but I love the way sports books look. And I don't,
0: they do
1: actually,
0: look cool. Yeah.
1: I like hanging out in them, be honest with you. And I need to start doing that more.
0: Mm-hmm.
1: It's a great place to watch a game and all that. And how we had it set up like a gigantic sports book.
0: Yeah.
1: I thought that was a really cool touch to it as well. So I know we're a year from this. And hopefully we're in a better situation. Maybe our draft position will be lower,
0: or
1: I guess higher would be the way I want to put
0: it. Yes, higher. We want it to be as high as possible.
1: Higher, so that may make it
0: not
1: more
0: like that. But.
1: Anticlimactic, but yeah, it was a great time to say the least, man.
0: Yes, it will be. You know what? I can't wait till we have a draft party where we party all night, and then the Browns draft at 32, and we all go home happy.
1: Man, we win a Super Bowl. We should have a Super Bowl party there. Wouldn't that be amazing?
0: Yeah. I mean, there's going to be a Super Bowl party, and it's going to be all over Cleveland. everywhere. Someone tweeted a picture out, or video, of the Cavs parade.
1: Mm-hmm.
0: It said, like, there's 390,000 people in Cleveland.
1: People.
0: But, like, 1.5 million people showed up.
1: Yeah.
0: That's where I was going. Like,
1: okay.
0: there was so many more people than just Clevelanders.
12: I told you we could do the Super Bowl here.
1: Exactly.
0: Man, those people drove up and drove out.
1: Well, here's the sad part.
0: They were here for a week, dog.
1: You know what I've been doing for the past couple of days?
0: What?
1: I've been driving by, like, everywhere because I do a lot of driving. So I went by a Days Inn I never seen before in Lakewood. I drove by. I was like, there's a hotel right there. Did they count that one? And then I was in Warrensville. I drove by something else, like the Motor Inn.
0: Yeah.
1: Did they count that one?
0: I don't know if they're counting the La Siesta out on the west
1: that's
0: side.
1: That's what I'm saying.
12: I mean, that's 50
1: that?
12: Rooms right there.
1: There you go. Exactly. Those bad boys add up.
0: Yeah, but do you want to stay there?
1: Is the, I ain't getting that. The whole point is we got hotel rooms.
0: Even if they get booked by the hour, we say we got more.
1: That's
0: hotel
1: some crazy
0: rooms.
1: Stuff right there.
0: Yes, it is. Yeah, it
1: cash
0: is.
1: Only, please.
0: Yeah, it is. Yes, very, very crazy for sure. 216-710-0850 is the number to call. Gerard, in order for the Cavaliers to win this series, they're going to have to win at least a game in Detroit. Do you think they can get, or will get, I should say, of course they can, anything's possible. Do you think they will win one of these games in Detroit,
1: I think
0: out of the first two?
1: I'm convinced it'll be game two.
0: Okay.
1: That's really what I think it'll be. I got the Cavs in six, so game two, and that means what they win, rally off, lose another one, then win three in a row. Is that basically how it would have to go down?
0: It wouldn't have to,
1: right. You
0: know, but if the Cavs were in six,
12: I mean, theoretically, you could drop the first two and still win.
1: Four in a row.
0: Yeah, win.
1: Right.
0: Yeah, yep,
1: four
0: yeah.
1: In a row.
0: Yep, yeah. So I got them winning tonight. I do. I don't know why. And maybe when it's over, I'm going to be like, I was tripping. And I'll feel completely different. But for some reason, I feel like that in a game that's going to be ugly and terrible, if you have the better scores, I think, and you have more scores, I should say, because look.
1: Yeah, you definitely got more options.
0: Cade Cunningham's the best player in this series right now. He just is.
1: Okay.
0: He was an MVP candidate.
1: Mm-hmm.
0: You know, no disrespect meant to anybody on the Cavaliers, but you know why the Pistons are in this round? It's all Cade Cunningham, right?
1: It's dude used to play for the 76ers, decided to ball out too. He pulled
0: Tobias Harris. Yeah. Absolutely. Yeah, game seven, low key was Tobias Harris.
1: Yeah, no doubt.
0: You're right. Yeah. I forgot about that. Thank you for that. Because he did, but, and he's somebody I don't trust at all.
1: No, at all.
0: Right.
1: Because I think about him in a Sixers uniform.
0: Yeah, he was supposed to be part of a big three.
1: Yeah.
0: Remember they had Harden, Embiid, and Tobias Harris? And he was on a wanted post.
1: I mean, one point in time, I'm like, shoot the ball, dude. We started comparing him to a dude who wouldn't shoot the ball. What was his name? The tall point guard.
12: Ben Simmons.
1: Ben Simmons, yes.
0: Yeah. Yeah, Tobias Harris went from a star, someone looked at as a part of a big three, to a role player, but he was great in game seven, so you're right.
1: Yeah,
0: he was right in game seven. But, like, I don't think he's going to do it again. Maybe he'll do it one more time in this series.
1: We'll do it in your offseason.
12: He averaged 21 last series.
1: Oh,
0: that's
1: that?
0: Impressive because it didn't.
1: Good.
0: Yeah,
1: it didn't feel like it.
0: Yeah. And I watched out of the seven games, I stone cold watched about five of them.
1: I'm saying I'm in the four or five range myself.
0: I missed a couple, but
12: yeah. So the last five games that he played, obviously again against all Orlando, the two losses, 23 and 20 points, and then in the final three wins, he had 23, 22, 30.
0: Yeah,
1: so,
0: wow.
1: There you go.
12: That's
0: better.
12: A guy that it is something that you need to keep your eye on, and we know that this Cavaliers defense, it just doesn't guard the 3-point line. I don't think that Detroit all of a sudden is going to get hot from three.
0: Right.
12: But we did see the first couple of games, even though they were wins for the Cavs, Toronto was shooting the ball crazy from three. I think they were averaging like 48% from three in the first two games. You won those games, but This is a much different defensively minded sort of team against ball, or the Pistons.
0: Duncan Robinson is the shooter you got to worry about. Mm-hmm. Like, that's the guy that you need to be concerned about. And even he isn't guaranteed to light it up, but he can get hot. You know, he's one of those guys like a Sam Merrill, even Max Strus, that can just out of nowhere have six threes in a game. Yeah. But he could also be 0 for 7 or 0 for 8, too. You know,
1: because I recall he struggled against us last year when in a Heat uniform, if I'm not mistaken, when we played against him and beat the brakes off the Heat.
0: Yeah. I mean, he was at the Heat for a while. That's why they got rid of him, you know, because he wasn't consistent enough.
1: Kept Hero, though.
0: There. Nick, you think the Cavs can get one of these two?
12: I don't.
0: Okay.
12: I don't. And I hope I'm wrong on that one, but 2-11 just sticks out like a sore thumb. They just are. They're 2-11 against teams above 500 in the playoffs. Above 500 road playoff games. I don't think that they're able to do it. Now, if they come out here and blitz the Pistons and win 120-90, okay, my tune will change.
0: Right.
12: But it's just been consistent for the last 4 years. You don't win on the road against really top-end teams. And by the way, this is a Pistons team that won 60 games this year.
0: Yeah.
12: If we had LeBron, maybe I'd feel different, you know, going up against the Hawks all those years ago when they ripped off 66 wins or whatever it was, and you beat them in four. Like, this team doesn't have that guy.
0: Right.
12: They just don't. And it's going to be very interesting to see exactly what they can do on the road in a hostile environment, because Detroit fans, they're going to be up there. They're going to be loud. They're going to be in your face.
0: I'm looking at the YouTube chat. Freddie says, who do the Pistons have that can stop aggressive Evan Mobley? Durin?
12: Yeah, and again, it's one of those where it's like, if you told me Evan and J.A. were mad, playing mad for seven games, or at least for the length of the series, you're going to win this series.
0: Yeah,
12: I don't believe it's going to happen, because I've seen way too many times where these guys puff out their chests and get all big and bad, and then someone runs right through them, and you're like, where was it? Where was that from game seven? I need to see it in back-to-back games, especially with J.A. Evan turned it on the last little bit of the series, and that was good to see.
0: Mm-hmm.
12: I got to see it against some really tough guys.
1: Yeah, and that's fair, Slick, what you're saying, far as from the past, we haven't seen these guys embrace the idea of playing physical basketball, and when they go against physical players, you see some shrinking taking place. However, I'm of the opinion, because we do have a lot of guys that can fill up the bucket, and if they are actually hitting their shots, then Detroit can't match that, because they don't have a bunch of scores. They have a bunch of grinders, and guys are going to play that brand of basketball. And this is where it concerns me about tonight, is that both teams are tired. And we said it earlier, in that a team that's used to playing that way, they have an advantage because they're what? Used to playing that way.
0: Used to playing
1: that way. So maybe we do find our legs, or we're not as exhausted from that series against the good Lord, I'm losing my mind.
0: Pistons?
1: The team we just beat.
0: Oh,
1: the Raptors.
0: Yeah.
1: And we can have some energy, because it's going to take that. It's going to take a collective effort, that's for sure.
0: Yeah, Freddie says, you sure Durin can stop him? I mean, I think so. Durin was an all-star this year. I don't trust him to score. I don't trust Durin to score consistently, but he is tough to handle on the defensive end.
12: I think Isaiah Stewart as well is somebody that you need to watch.
0: He's another guy.
12: Real quick, before we get out of this, Cade Cunningham, he played 16 games against the Cavaliers. He's only averaging 20 points a game. If you can hold Cade to 20,
0: you're going
12: to
0: win.
12: You're going to win this game.
0: Yeah.
12: But you got to hold Cade to 20, and Cade's been on fire as of late.
0: Yes. Yeah, 216-710-0850. That is the number to call. Coming up next, we'll tell you what grinds our gears. But first, here is Gerard Cherry for Beachwood Dental.
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0: And you can tell us what grinds your gears at 216-710-0850. Tweet the show at Goldie80, at JR Cherry 3, at Nick Paul. Guys, you know what grinds my gears?
1: What's that?
0: this thing that gas stations are doing right now, and it's not necessarily like I fault them, where gas, they sell, if you pay cash, the gas is a little bit cheaper.
2: Why is that?
0: Than if you use your car.
12: Usually 10 cents cheaper.
0: Yes. So this is as I understand it. Because every time you swipe your card, the business, they get a chunk. The MasterCard,
2: Visa.
0: Yeah, right, American Express, they get a chunk.
2: Mm-hmm.
0: So if you go up and pay cash, that chunk isn't take, the place gets all of the money instead of most, you know, whatever. Mm-hmm. So I understand it. I'm not necessarily mad at them. But we live in a world where nobody carries cash. You know what I'm saying? So, and I don't think about it till I walk up to the pump. Now, here's the thing. Do I go in and use the ATM and get charged by my bank and the fee there?
2: Right.
0: So, you know, I guess I grind my gears because I'm not more proactive in making sure I have cash when it's time to get gas. But outside of just the price being ridiculous, the two different prices drive me crazy.
2: I wouldn't beat yourself up, E, because banks have done a tremendous job of maintenance, so you don't really even need to go there no more.
0: Yeah.
2: What they got it called? What do they call it? Online banking.
0: Yeah.
2: I mean, you can handle so much of your transactions doing it that way. So it's almost like, why would you go to the bank?
0: Mm-hmm.
2: I mean, I've gone to the ATM recently. Now, like 10, 15, 20 years ago, I stayed at that mug, constantly putting my 4-digit code in, taking money out.
0: Yep.
2: Rarely do it now. Apple Pay now. Boop.
0: Yep.
2: It's so that bad
0: easy.
2: Boy.
0: You don't even need your wallet anymore.
2: I just have it on my phone.
0: Yeah.
2: You know how I lose stuff, so that makes it even better.
0: Yeah. Yeah. So just I understand why I'm not mad at them. I guess I'm more upset over the situation.
2: But think about it, though.
0: What was that?
2: That 10 cents must be a big difference for them to go that route.
0: Yeah, I'm sure it is. I'm sure. There's a store that I actually like. It's new, and they got everything in there, and I like it. But I don't go there consistently because it's one of those stores like, oh, you got to spend $7 or we charge you 50 cents.
2: All right.
0: And it's just like, come on, man. I understand maybe 10 years ago, a lot of stores did that. Nobody does that anymore.
2: It must be for the card reasons again.
0: Oh, it is.
2: They lose money probably.
0: They do. Yeah. Yeah, they do. Now, if you buy something that's $10, you spend $10, $20.
2: Did Gary used to do that?
0: He may have years ago. I forget. I totally forget. I miss Gary. We need some, we need something down.
2: Gosh, bro.
0: Nah, need a little corner store down.
2: It'd be great to have it.
0: Yeah.
2: But we don't need it.
0: Yeah, because every once in a while, man. No, I need to hit up Circle K and be like, can y'all bring some more snacks? Right. Y'all bring
2: just
0: some
2: have
0: more
2: a vending
0: snacks.
2: Machine down here. How about that?
0: Well, there may be some opportunities coming up with that we may tell
2: you. Oh, so now y'all going to do it? I went on my campaign 2 years ago and got embarrassed?
0: I don't know.
2: That grinds my gears.
0: I don't know. Other than that, what grinds your gears?
2: That. Well, seriously, what grinds my gears? Insects grind my gears. Now, I don't know how it happened. I think either they figured out a way to get into the house. And I'm talking about some flies, not ants. I mean, because ants, like 5 or 10 of them, I'll let them be for the most part.
0: Okay.
2: But when you start getting the 50 to the 100 range and higher, then it's on. Then I'm going to take you out.
0: Any bug I see in the house, execution. I'm sorry. You're done. You know, and I can't do it.
2: Because I saw two little ants today, and they're in the bathroom. I was like, dog, y'all in the wrong spot. Ain't you going to find nothing in here. You're going to take back some toilet paper.
0: Right.
2: So there's no food there. There's no crumbs there. Now, the kitchen, you might come up if this floor hasn't been swept. But flies and any type of flying insect, it's on site. I don't care.
0: Yeah.
2: So, somehow they...
0: Real quick, not to cut you off. I once went over Gerard's house and he was walking around with a racket electric fly swatter when I showed up and carried it with him the whole time.
2: I hate flies.
0: Obviously.
2: Right. Like with a passion. One of the worst experiences, but a great experience I had was in the middle of Lake Erie. They're like thousands of flies. No land, swarms of them.
0: Yeah.
2: And I'm like, maybe that's where they breed in the water. But it's like the craziest thing. Like, okay, don't y'all want to be on land or something? And so the whole time while I'm trying to fish for walleye, I'm torn. Because there's a part of me that's like, kill flies, kill flies. And I probably kill 1,000 flies a day. I won't say how many walleye I caught because I don't want to go to jail. But
0: right. Oh, more than your quota, huh? Oh, right? Yeah. Man, could you imagine what you in for, dog? I caught 7 walleye.
2: Horrible way to go to jail, right?
0: Like, that's what you in for, dog.
2: Yeah, dog.
0: Yeah, man.
2: I know you thought it was going to be some gangster story, but right.
0: Nah,
2: man.
0: Nah, I was just in my zone fishing, yeah, and then.
2: I mean, and I haven't had that experience either, dog.
0: Yeah. Oh, that's awesome. Nick, what grinds your gears?
12: Now, I've talked about this topic previously, but I don't know. Like, trailers typically grind my gears, mm-hmm, for
2: trailers?
12: Movie trailers.
0: Oh, now, okay.
12: They do because they give away too much. That's typically what it is. A great movie trailer should just get you amped up and then leave you, you know, mm-hmm, on hold.
2: I feel you.
12: You know, basically just not, mm-hmm, tell you anything. So, like, I see The Odyssey drop their trailer today, and it looks amazing. Christopher Nolan, another, you know, chef's right. kiss masterpiece, yeah, looks like it's going to be on the hand. That leads me to, where the hell is my Avengers trailer that I've been waiting for what feels like years, mm-hmm, for, and it still has not
2: Russo
12: dropped
2: brothers?
12: Yet. Yes, yeah, the Russo brothers are going to be back for this one. It's the Doomsday.
2: Mm-hmm.
12: That's the one with Robert Downey Jr. I haven't seen anything.
0: Yeah.
12: I haven't seen anything. I'm feeding for
0: Didn't
12: it.
0: They
12: I
0: have, like, post-credit scenes for some movies?
12: They had, so it was basically, like, just little snippets of, like, Steve Rogers, mm-hmm, and, you know, with Thor. And
0: yeah,
12: you know, a couple others. And, like, that, okay, that's been months.
0: Yeah.
12: That was, like, November, December. Like, I'm fiending for it, man. Mm-hmm. It's supposed to be coming out later this year.
2: Didn't it get punked by Dune, though, and pushed back because of it?
6: That's
12: exactly what I need.
6: I need you bad, man. I need about 50
12: trailers. Right. That's what I need. I need 50 trailers right now. I've just been waiting for it forever. It feels like it's been on the back burner. Everyone keeps talking like, oh, it got shown at some place, and they're like, it looks amazing. It might be the greatest Avengers, Marvel, mm-hmm, movie.
2: They say that all the time, though.
12: Agreed. Yeah. I need to see the trailer. I got to see Robert Downey Jr. as Doom. I need to see it ASAP.
0: All right. I'm with you. And that is what grinds our gears. Coming up next, Nick will hit us with the refresh. 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
11: That's right. It's time for the Daily Refresh, and we do it for you every single day here at 2 p.m. right here on The Next Level, and we kick off your refresh with a little... Everybody,
12: come on, Cavs. Gotta make it happen. Come on, Cavs.
13: No, this is my part.
12: Gotta make it happen with the fast break action.
11: Gotta make it happen. Oh, yeah.
14: You got that thing down, Slick.
11: We got it down.
14: I
11: think we got it down. Yeah, yeah, man. We're doing pretty well with this. Like, yeah, gotta make it happen. Voice. Come on, Cavs.
14: There you go.
11: We can play with that a little bit more. Right. Hopefully down the road here for the Cleveland Cavaliers as they kick off the second round of the playoffs, the Eastern Conference playoffs, with the number one seeded J.B. Bickerstaff-led Pistons. We had Brian Windhorst on RBS a little bit earlier yesterday talking about what's really riding on the series for the Cavs.
8: There's a lot on the line here. Obviously, Donovan has never been to the conference final. So whether it's fair or not, what happens in this series will be a referendum on Donovan Mitchell. James Harden has a checkered playoff history. He has been to the conference finals, obviously, a couple of times. But, you know, he was fine in game 6 and 7. He had moments, but I wouldn't say he, you know, was a difference maker. Kenny Atkinson was hired for the explicit purpose of taking the Cavs where the organization felt JB couldn't take them. They felt that JB was great at laying the groundwork. They felt like they needed another coach to take them to the next level. Kenny Atkinson will be judged fairly or not on whether or not that can happen against the man he replaced.
11: Guys, outside of Donovan Mitchell, because I think that's the layup answer, who do you trust most in with the Cavaliers this series?
9: Who do I trust most? That's a fantastic, fantastic question. And the answer might be surprising to you. Yeah, we don't have
11: I know. I was
9: but
11: just...
9: Yeah, all right, here we go.
11: Send to the ding.
9: I am delivered. All right,
11: love
9: when
11: that.
9: You have a great question,
11: love
9: we'll do
11: that.
9: Oddly, Sam Merrill.
14: Really?
9: Oddly, I trust Sam. I trust Sam. That's who I trust the most.
11: I was not expecting that.
9: I just trust
11: wow.
9: him. You know what?
15: I believe him, yo. I don't know why, but I do.
9: I don't know why, but I do. Sam Merrill is who I trust the most in this series. To play his role in the, you know what I'm saying, not to single-handedly take the Cavs to victory, but the player I trust the most, oddly, is Sam Merrill.
14: Interesting. Now, you removed Diamond from the conversation. He's been eliminated. So I'm going to go with James Harden. Been there, done that multiple times. This is nothing new to him. He will not be frazzled by the fact that they're in the second round of the playoffs. He's been in conference finals. He's been in the league a very long time. So I would say I would trust him the most. And on top of that, heck, Kenny Atkinson trusts him the most. You know what they do before games? He and James go over the game plan. That's so novel and new.

0: Yeah. God know my heart. Kenny Atkinson know my heart. I ain't got no beef with you, big dog. I just want everybody to be consistent. That's all I'm saying.
1: Well, we heard from Aaron Goldhammer on RBS a little bit earlier. Go back, listen to the entire show on the land on demand. But he said that the Cavaliers got to get one of those upfront wins ASAP.
2: You got to win one of the first two. The Cavs have had real trouble winning on the road in this era and iteration of their team. Throw the Miami series out. I don't care about it. It was an under 500 playoff team that stunk and you beat them by 50. You won one game in Boston. You won one game last year in Indiana after you fell down 0-2 at home. The Cavs have not proven to be a consistent road team under Kenny Atkinson, with Donovan Mitchell, with Evan Mobley, with Jared Allen. So the hope here is to win the series in six and to take one of the first two games.
1: Do the Cavaliers need to win one of the first two games in your mind to win this series?
3: Yeah.
4: Please believe it.
0: I think they get tonight. I really do. I don't know why I'm super optimistic, but I am. But they have, look, they got to win
4: a road game. That's Sam Merrill,
0: dog. Yeah. Well, that's all right. Watch, man, Uncle Sam going to come out here and light Malmo's curse. Yeah. He going to light some stuff up.
1: If Sam Merrill comes out and lights the Pistons up, Cavs in four. If you can't stop Sam, and Sam's a great player. Don't get me wrong. Sam's a very good player. But
0: sounds like you hate Sam Merrill.
1: Sam knows my heart.
4: What you got against Sam Merrill, dog?
1: I don't got nothing against Sam Merrill. I love Sam Merrill. But I'm here to tell you, if Sam Merrill comes out here and lights up the Pistons, you're winning this game by 40. Like, if that's the case, you're going to win this game by 40. Gerard, how about you? Do you think that the Cavs need to win one of the first two games?
5: I do, Slick. I do think they need to at least win one of the games to make this one a winnable series for them. Going down 0-2, I can see this team, if that were the case, being done in five. So they certainly need to get one in.
1: Well, we move off of the Cavaliers. Obviously, once again, tonight, 7 p.m. tip-off, so about 7:13 out there. Detroit is favored by 3.5 at home. Move off the NBA playoffs. Let's go to the gridiron where, guys, power rankings is back. Yeah, post-draft power rankings here for the NFL as well, you know, Cleveland Browns. Where have you guys seen where the draft power, post-draft power rankings are at for the Browns?
0: I have not.
1: Where do you think they are?
0: I would say they're probably...
1: Now, know that they were the 32nd. They were dead last in the last power ranking.
0: I'm going to say they're probably 27.
1: Gerard?
4: 28.
1: 30th. They've only moved up two spots with all this going down. So it is very surprising the way that that sort of is all handled. Do you have an issue with the ranking being 30th?
5: No, I get it, because if Vegas just prior to the draft had them as one of the bottom four teams, why would we expect a major jump even with the draft? Because once again, we're dealing with inexperienced players, and you really can't bank on that. You just can't.
0: Real quick. All right. I am my balance is low on DraftKings. I have $8.97 left
4: just
0: in there.
4: He's killing it, dog.
0: I was, but you know, what it's gambling. Heck? It's gambling.
1: It's gambling.
0: It goes the other way. But I just put $8.97 on Sam Merrill, 15 or more points tonight.
5: Oh, you just lost $8.
0: And if I get it, I win $93.28.
4: I hope you do it, dog. Get back on track, but I don't see you doing it.
1: So the other night, real quick on this, I had Sam Merrill points, rebounds, and assists, 15 or more.
0: Mm-hmm.
1: Okay, so that means it combines all of that right there. I think he ended up with, I think it was four.
0: Yeah.
1: So, good luck.
0: Hey, man, I can't explain it. I feel it. That's all I can say.
1: All right.
4: Man, I hope you're right, dog.
0: Yeah.
1: Certainly hope so.
4: $8, dog, you were just killing it.
0: Bro. It's gambling, dog.
4: I could have swore I was like for a good 2 weeks, all I heard you say was, I hit this.
0: Mm-hmm. Oh, I was.
4: So you went silent in the past 2 weeks, and I wasn't paying attention.
0: Yeah, because I missed that, and I missed that, and I missed that, you know. So here's the thing. And you know me, I'm typically a $5,
4: $10. Yes.
0: Now, I was getting some little tips like, hey, you should do this, you should do that. And they were working.
4: That's what I'm
0: and
4: yeah,
0: I was
4: okay.
0: And I was betting $40, $50. I was betting like that. So when you lose, you lose.

0: Gambling gods, they do not care.
1: When that you is, lose, you lose.
0: That's for sure.
2: My man was on a heater, Nick, where like 7 to 8 bets in a row hit.
0: Oh, I remember. Yeah, he was telling me all about it. He's like, oh, man, I can't believe I hit this one, this one. Can you believe this one hit? I was like, oh, hey, man, good for you. And honestly, good for you.
1: Yeah.
0: But as quick as it comes,
1: swings the
0: quick
1: other
0: as
1: way.
0: It goes. That's for sure. Guys, we're going to close out the refresh with your Guardians. They ended up taking an L, back-to-back losses. KC yesterday, 6-2. Tonight, they do have Gavin Williams on the bump. It is in KC. Guardians are favored in this game. Gavin Williams, 5-1 on the season, looking like the most dominant pitcher of the staff. And you'll love to see that. But, guys, that is going to do it for the refresh.
1: That is the refresh, 216-710-0850. Coming up next, Jimmy Haslam said the next 120 days after they fired Kevin Stefanski was super important. How has those gone? And who's celebrating Cinco de Mayo today?
2: Oh, man.
1: And how are you celebrating? 216-710-0850. You're reinforcing some stereotypes today or not? We want to hear from you. That is coming up next. I do want to let everybody know that the ESPN Cleveland Golf Outing is back, and it's officially on sale right now. It's happening Tuesday, June 2nd at Bunker Hill, and you can sign up as a single golfer or grab a full foursome. 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
1: Yesterday was May the 4th. May the 4th be with you. And today is Cinco de Mayo. I don't plan on celebrating. I do think I'm going to go hit up B-Dubs today. You know, I don't think I'm going to have an opportunity to later on in the week. So I'm going to go there today. Should I get a Corona because it's Cinco de Mayo?
2: Do you like Coronas?
1: No, they're cool. I enjoy it. You know, I'm typically my go-to is Miller. Give me a Miller Lite. You know, some light, some that's not heavy or strong. You know, I'm not trying to get drunk or whatever. Just go have a beer, some wings, and go. But I saw on Twitter, Cinco de Mayo. I'm having tacos tonight. Oh, I'm having margaritas with an upside down Corona tonight. And I was thinking, like, I wonder what is Cinco de Mayo? Is it the celebration of independence?
2: It's a celebration of independence for Mexico from Spain, if I'm not mistaken.
1: Right. All right. That's what I thought it was. I wasn't 100% sure. How do you think they would feel today that if they knew Americans were drinking tequila and eating tacos?
2: They probably take umbrage with it because, one, I guess we're getting a hard time in Mexico now, too. A lot of Mexicans are, like, resentful of Americans being there and, like...
1: I wonder why.
2: Yeah, well...
1: You know...
14: I ain't getting into it.
0: By the way, Cinco de Mayo commemorates the Mexican Army's unexpected victory over French forces...
2: Oh, really?
0: At the Battle of Puebla on May 5th, 1862.
1: Oh, there
2: it
1: is.
2: That's why we celebrate it? That's made it very anticlimactic for me.
1: Why would it be anticlimactic? They won a battle.
2: Kind of like that's your independence. Who cares about a battle against France?
1: Obviously, they do. You know?
15: But they generally, in Mexico, do not celebrate it. It's not a national holiday or any of that.
2: So it's a thing for us.
1: Which, man,
2: they're marketing genius.
1: Exactly.
2: Give them props. Marketing genius.
1: Yeah, and it's all about selling tacos.
2: And where does this take place at this battle?
1: Pueblo?
0: Yeah, Pueblo.
2: Pueblo, Colorado? Pueblo where?
1: I don't know.
0: No, let me find it.
1: Mexico?
0: Pueblo, Mexico.
1: I guess. I don't know.
0: RJ might just be shooting from the hip. Giving me false advertising, but we'll see.
1: Yeah, I don't know. But I just saw it, and I was like.
2: Because in California, it was a big thing.
1: Yeah, we love to take something
2: and
1: make
2: I would
1: it
2: see,
1: off.
2: Like, a. So here's where I got screwed up. And so they used to put they'd have a picture of Julio Cesar Chavez.
1: Okay.
2: On the flag. So I thought Cinco de Mayo was a person.
1: You thought Cinco de Mayo was Julio Cesar Chavez?
2: Hey, I'm like, here's a guy on the flag.
1: The boxer?
2: No, dog. The

0: said his name right.
1: Because Julio Cesar Chavez, that I know, is a boxer.
0: I'm talking about the farming union guy.
1: I don't. They could.
2: That's
1: I don't
2: Hugo
1: know.
2: Chavez.
0: Oh, Hugo. My bad.
2: Talking about the boxer.
0: Who's Hugo?
2: That's no, who you're talking.
0: That's
2: about.
0: That's what I'm talking about.
1: Yeah.
0: So I named the boxer.
1: That's why I looked at you. He's like, you know, because they put Julio Cesar Chavez on flags. I'm like, damn, he got the backing of the country. Well, man, I know he's throwing Sugar Ray or whatever. You know what
0: I mean? And I took Chicano studies. My bad. Jeez.
1: But we know what the problem is.
3: We love Puerto.
1: It's Puerto Rico, not Mexico.
0: I love Mexico, too.
1: My man said they put Julio Cesar Chavez on the
2: You're talking about Cesar Chavez.
0: Cesar Chavez, right.
2: He's the labor leader.
0: Yeah, that's what I'm talking about. Yeah. Okay. Cesar Chavez, yeah.
1: Oh, man.
0: Now, I might love Mexico more, E.
1: Maybe, but Julio Cesar Chavez is a... This is who you were talking about. This
0: yeah.
1: is who you
0: called. Yeah, I did say... Who did I say?
1: You said Julio Cesar Chavez.
2: You said Julio Cesar Chavez.
0: What's the other
2: Chavez.
0: Guy's name?
2: Cesar Chavez?
0: It's just Cesar Chavez. Yeah. So
1: they did not have this guy's yes. picture on the flag.
0: Look kind of like him.
2: Right. What do you mean by that?
1: Right.
0: Right?
1: Right. Oh, man. This is...
0: So drop the Julio out of it and fine, is what you said.
2: Correct.
1: Oh, man, I got to cut that and post that later on. My man said, yeah, man, they had these flags with Julio Cesar Chavez on it. And I'm looking like, word? And I took you for, you know, I'm like, hey, man, yeah. he could be huge. You know what I'm saying? I know.
0: Well, he is huge.
1: No, he is. Yeah. He definitely is. Oh, man, a former Mexican boxer who competed from 1980 to 05. Yeah, it was Julio Cesar Chavez, not the guy Gerard was thinking
3: Cesar
1: of.
3: Cesar Chavez.
1: 216-710-0850. Jeff is hitting us up. Jeff, what you got for us, man?
4: Kevin, how you doing? I'm down here in Hilton Head, and I wanted to tell you where I'm going to have Cinco de Mayo.
1: Stubby, what's up?
4: Not much. I haven't seen you since the, not this year, but last year's draft party. Got to meet you and Gerard face-to-face. Great to see you guys.
1: Yeah, yeah, it was definitely. So how you? Good to see you. How you celebrating Cinco de Mayo?
4: Well, you know, I got to go to the world famous San Miguel's restaurant down here on Shelter Cove Harbor and do a little celebrating.
1: And so, now is
4: it? I'll tell you what you've got to do. You've got to take a Corona.
1: Okay.
4: You can only do about one. We call it a loaded Corona.
1: Okay.
4: And you take the cap off and then fill the top with a shot of tequila.
1: Okay.
4: And it kind of floats on top, and that's your best way to get your party started.
1: Well, all right. There it is. And Jeff, word on the street is you know how to get the party started.
4: Well, I've been in a few of them. We actually had a prequel yesterday. We did a Cuatro de Mayo. It was pretty good, too.
1: So you, uno, dos, seis. So you're doing a Siete Mayo tomorrow or the day after?
4: I'll have to get back to you on that one. It all depends on how this one goes.
1: I heard that. Hey, we appreciate the call, man. Thank you so much for hitting us up there. Jeff Stubbs out in Hilton Head. Always love hearing from Jeff. 216-710-0850. Derek is in Mayfield. Derek, what's going on, man? What you got for Gerard?
5: Well, I don't know much about Cinco de Mayo, but I do know I'm killing flies.
1: All right. What you got?
5: Have you used any of these salt guns?
0: No, what's that?
5: Oh, my gosh. The one I got is called Bug Assault. So these are like, I don't know, those air guns. But you fill them with salt, and you get about, I don't know, 3-4 feet away from the fly, and it destroys them.
0: Really?
5: It's amazing. Oh, my God, I walk around my house. So you know, you leave the door open, fly comes in,
0: uh-huh.
5: and it's on. So, and... See, my wife got me this thing a couple years ago for Father's Day, and I told her, get me the one with the red laser sight, but she didn't. So if you're going to do it, it's just like one of those laser pointers, but, man, it doesn't hurt the drapes, it doesn't hurt the furniture, it doesn't hurt the windows, and you take these suckers out, and it's so much more fun than anything else, and then you make your wife clean up the flies when you're done with it.
0: Now, where do you find this at?
1: Hey, I've actually seen
5: I don't,
6: you can get it on Amazon.
1: Hey, Derek, we appreciate the call. Yeah, I've seen it.
0: What are they called again?
1: Salt gun.
0: Salt gun. So you shoot salt at a fly?
1: Yeah, and it kills the fly.
0: Really?
3: It's called bug assault.
1: Yeah.
0: Now, do I have to buy a special solution or?
1: No.
3: Table salt.
0: That's all it takes.
1: Yeah.
0: I shoot salt and then knock a fly out.
1: I've actually heard of that before and seen it.
2: I've seen them. Yeah, they look awesome.
0: And they're pretty accurate in their shot, too.
1: I never use one. I don't know. The reason I was never interested in it, because I don't want to spray salt all over the house and have to sweep up the salt. Unless it works differently. I don't know. But, yeah. And so my man said he asked his wife for the one with the scope.
0: I know, that sounds fire.
1: Infrared beam.
0: Yeah, line up with it, bam.
1: Out here, SEAL Team 6 on flies.
0: Now, I've been doing some wicked stuff with them.
1: Yeah, I know.
0: I mean, electrocute them. Now, here's where I feel bad about it. I got to start wearing a mask. Because they start smoking, I'm inhaling them.
1: Like, hold on, you electrocute them so much they start smoking.
0: Yes,
1: yeah, that's pretty sadistic.
0: Yeah.
1: Not as bad as nuking them, though.
0: Yeah, that was pretty bad.
2: That's pretty bad.
1: Yeah. There was a time when Gerard would lure flies into the microwave and turn it on.
2: Bro, that's disgusting.
1: It is. It's so nasty.
0: I hate flies.
1: Right? He does. And just in case you didn't believe him, he hates flies. Right there. Coming up next, we will get random with our 3-time Super Bowl champion. But Gerard, if you're in the market for a new car, don't go to any random place. 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
1: Coming up, 2:45, we will tell you who went next level. But right now, y'all know what time it is.
21: It's time to get random on The Next Level. While the next level is always random, but right now, it's time for Random Thoughts with Jerrod Cherry. Talk to him, Jerrod.
0: All right, so the other day I was at a Goodwill, and I like going there to find old gadgets or even new gadgets or gadgets that have been gently used for kitchen appliances, if you will. Didn't find none at this particular Goodwill. But I did find a old school National Geographic book on world history. And considering I don't know who the heck Julio Cesar Chavez is versus Cesar Chavez, or I need to read this damn book.
1: Maybe. Might help.
0: Now, the information in the book is clearly outdated.
1: Okay.
0: But I love the pictures in the book. And in my mind, because of the pictures in the book, who cares if their information has maybe been updated or in something like that? Because if it's a historical picture, like, for example, of Egyptian hieroglyphs, those are the same hieroglyphs.
1: Yeah.
0: Now, information about them
1: may have changed.
0: Or they've added on to the knowledge of it.
1: Right.
0: So I'm not necessarily, again, buying because I'm really honing in on, okay, what are they saying? But then again, knowledge does build. So you can add something from that. Man, I not to digress or hijack random thoughts. I watched this, I guess it was an anthology. There was an episode that my wife hit me to. And in this episode, there's two things going on. There's researchers that are looking at, you never see it. It looks like artifacts, right? And they're talking about history and what they're learning about a civilization. And then it cuts to a guy who is down on his luck. He's trying to, he needs some money because he's getting interviewed for like, to write this piece about the greatest joke ever told. And it was something silly. Right. So it was damn near a knock knock joke. I can't remember what the joke was.
4: By him to be the greatest joke ever told.
0: Yeah, he was trying to, he needed money because he needed to get somewhere and to do something. And all he had of value, because he had tapped out all his credit, was like a vintage G.I. Joe. Right. So he's begging this guy, and the dude's like, no, no, no. So then finally the guy said, I'll keep the G.I. Joe as collateral. So he hands him a box. And the guy leaves. Well, when the guy leaves with the money, he actually cuffed the G.I. Joe. So he has it with him. And he's driving down a road, and he stops, and he just kind of shakes his head, and he drives off, and he's going around this bend where you see a cliff, but you don't see what happens. Then it cuts back to the people that are researching the civilization. And they go, we cracked it. We got it. We know what this means, what this writing means, and who this person was. So this person was obviously a ruler and a king because he was buried in a fortress made of a material that we've never seen before. And when he was in his tomb, he held up this. They bring it up. It's the G.I. Joe.
4: Uh-huh.
0: And they're saying, and we decoded the language. He had wrote the joke down. And they put the joke up and they were like, this means be unto everyone. As, I mean, they were so wrong.
4: Right. But that's so exactly wrong. What I'm talking about.
0: Exactly. That's why I had to tell that story. I'm sorry.
4: No, that's exactly what I'm saying. So in that regard, who knows who we're wrong or wrong? Like, for example, our whole ideas about space have changed dramatically.
0: Yes.
4: Now, granted, we had to build on that. I mean, like, you guys, for example, you joke about me and my whole idea about water and not water in space.
0: Oxygen in space. Pockets of oxygen.
4: But they have found literally water vapor, like galaxy sizes of it, stretched for eons in space.
0: Yeah.
4: Now, it's not like our ocean water, but it's the vapor.
0: Mm-hmm.
4: And these satellites are pretty amazing when you think about it.
0: Right. Yeah. Now, the Voyager 2, I think it's still rolling.
4: Put a picture, but here's the thing. Are they doing what you just described? Telling us what we think we should know?
0: Are they guessing? They could be educated guess.
4: Right.
0: Again, okay. Educated guess.
4: Well, that composition right there is carbon because of the reading. These readings are coming from billions of miles away. Right. Now, I am not a flat earther by any stretch of the imagination.
0: Facts. Right.
4: But I get where they get their...
0: Yeah, their skepticism from.
4: Exactly.
0: Yeah. Right.
4: Where they get it from because of things just like that. Well, I like to use the word transpose, and I'm not even sure it's the right word.
0: Uh-huh.
4: Our thoughts onto something else, which can completely mean something else. Because in your example, that dude was a guy down on his luck, nowhere near being a king, and had a G.I. Joe on him.
0: And the crazy part is, he was telling this when he was trying to get the money.
4: Right.
0: He was telling his friend this. He's like, listen, I've done nothing in my life. He's like, but if I'm able to do this, this will be, it means so much to me. He even said, I'll be somebody. Like, if I get this, I'll be somebody. He dies, has no idea that it could have been millions of years later that the new civilization thought he was like a king or a god because the car is what he drew a cliff.
4: Right.
0: And they thought they built that for him, that was a coffin.
4: Right.
0: No,
4: it was. How we know? I mean, now obviously, if someone goes about building a pyramid for you, I think you're pretty important.
0: You would think so.
4: Yeah.
0: Yeah.
4: I'm pretty certain on that one.
0: Yeah, you would think so.
4: The level of work one it takes to do that.
0: Yeah, and the lack of technology.
4: Right.
0: You know?
4: And not to be morbid by any stretch of imagination, I mean, every day I pass by a cemetery on my way home in some capacity, and it's like 500 years from now, 1,000 years from now, and some places in Ohio, you'll see like 17 something on the...
0: Oh, yeah, yeah, like, yeah, yeah. The one down the street.
4: Yeah, that one especially, right?
0: Yeah, yep. Yeah, man. It's but I'm so with you that when we look back at ancient text and all this...
4: What do we... Are we really...
0: Yeah, we're like, oh, this says, how do you know that? Well, because, how do you know that if nobody is around there?
4: Now, a great one that we can use because they got basically frozen in time. But maybe even on that one, we may be putting our own sauce on it. Mm-hmm. It's like what took place in Pompeii, where they had, and you literally have people who are frozen.
5: Yeah, right, because it was, they got, it was like volcanic not melted,
4: ash.
5: But
4: yeah, volcanic ash surrounded.
5: Right, yeah. So you know that, you know, something happened. Right. You know what I'm just, saying?
4: I mean, that's your last stuck moment. You're stuck in that space.
5: Yeah, stuck in that space for sure. Yeah, man, it's fascinating. And I'm so interested in stuff like that.
4: Did you know that, for example, like, because we do try to have ways of doing what we just talked about, explaining away. For example, I think on, like, we have a register mm-hmm. or something like that where artifacts from our civilization and society mm-hmm. that we put together. So I guess Thriller by Michael Jackson is one of them, where it's part of like the archive and like a some type of gold plate to where you could read it and it would be on there.
5: Yeah, I did hear on Voyager, the satellite we sent into deep space, there is a message on there that is like that plays mm-hmm. from it, and then there's even writing on it. RJ,
8: it's a 24 karat gold record.
5: Yep. Mm-hmm. Yeah. Yep, that's out there just in case somebody ever runs across it.
4: Now, you think they did that because the composition gold has a hard time being destroyed in space, RJ?
8: Yeah, that was part of it. It'll just last forever. Mm-hmm. There's a really cool documentary on PBS just about the gold record.
5: Mm-hmm.
8: I think it's just called Voyager.
5: Yeah.
4: Michael made it.
5: Yeah, the record.
4: Yeah, he made it on the record, yeah.
5: Yeah, yeah. Well,
4: Michael Jackson made it on the record. Isn't that something?
5: Yeah, how about that? Yeah, how about that? Even, like, there was a time when, you know, we were like, yeah, these are dinosaurs. Then you start hearing, like, hold on, I think some of these dinosaurs had feathers.
4: Right.
5: You know, and that was relatively new. You know, when I was a kid, ain't nobody tell you right, dinosaurs had that. I mean,
4: imagine
5: everybody
4: you go back
5: reptiles.
4: In time, you see a Tyrannosaurus rex as a gigantic bird. That would freak me the blank out.
9: Yeah. I mean, that's what a raptor is. A raptor was essentially a bird. You know, they figured that it is now feathered. And so when you see Jurassic Park movies, you're like, oh, my God. But imagine that as
5: with
9: a
5: feathers.
4: I think that'd make it more bird. Freakier, wouldn't it?
9: It would.
5: Oh, yeah.
9: Oh, absolutely.
4: I mean, I could deal with a lizard walking around, but one with feathers?
5: I mean, I can't deal with a lizard walking around killing you either. You know what I'm saying?
4: I remember strapped, dog. Come on. That's one thing. I am not going to nobody's Jurassic Park without.
5: I heard that. Yeah. I need something a little heavier than what I got if I go to Jurassic Park.
4: I'm equipped.
5: Yeah. No, I got a deterrent. I need something else.
4: Put you down, right.
5: Yeah. Yeah, I got a deterrent because I don't want to hurt nobody. I just want to save myself. You know what I'm saying? But I go there. Oh, I'm going to need artillery if I go up in that spot. All right, 216-710-0850 is the number to call. Coming up next, we will tell you who went next level. You want to get your look to the next level. Nick, tell them where to go.
9: That's right. You got to go to Great Clips because it's always been a mood booster for me to get my haircut done, but now it's even more convenient too. 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
1: 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My Next Level Performer of the Day is Sam Merrill, because I believe in you, Sam. Yeah, I think you're going to do big things. Absolutely. He's my Next Level Performer of the Day. Gerard?
0: My Next Level Performer is whoever is a part of our staff who left those three bags of Barrios tortilla chips in the kitchen. Dog, I was starving today.
1: Really?
0: That got me right. Thank you.
1: Yeah, I bet it did. All right, Nick?
0: I only had one bag, though. I didn't have all three, just so y'all know.
1: Mm-hmm.
9: Well, appreciate that.
1: All right.
9: My next little perform of the day is my bed, because I slept on that bad boy all day yesterday. Woke up not feeling the greatest, and I think I slept like 12 hours yesterday.
1: Wow.
9: I needed it, man.
1: Yeah.
9: Needed that, but I feel ready to go for tonight's game. And then obviously post game with myself and Kevin Arnold a little bit after the game ends tonight.
1: Awesome. Awesome. Those are Next Level Performers of the Day. I don't know why I feel so bullish on the Cavaliers. Maybe I'm being silly. You know, I guess we'll find out, but, I'm definitely starting from a place of optimism.
0: Are you excited?
1: Yeah, I'm looking forward to it. You know, I don't know if excited would be the word.
4: I'm excited for the game.
1: Yeah, but I'm looking forward to it for sure. Whenever there is a playoff game going on, I'm always fired up and excited about it.
4: Yeah, I mean, I would be surprised if this series didn't go past, if it lasted only five games. I'd be shocked with that. So I see six or seven certainly in the future for this series.
1: Yeah, for sure.
4: So we're going to, what, 2 weeks of basketball, basically?
1: If it goes right, because, I mean, game three is Saturday. Mm-hmm. You know, game four is Monday, if I'm not mistaken. And then, you know, they spread out a little bit the last three games.
9: Yeah, so it'll be obviously tonight, Thursday, Saturday, and then Monday. Just so it's only like a game in between all of these days. So game five would be on Wednesday next week. Friday the following, and then Sunday would be game seven in Detroit. That's May 17th.
1: Yeah. Yeah. So we got that coming up for sure, man. It's exciting. I know there's Aaron has been kind of talking about the games being on Peacock. I know for some people it's frustrating because you don't get to watch, you know, and that does suck. Yeah, I wish there was an option for folks to be able to, you know, watch the games locally. The NFL does it right. You know, it doesn't matter what streaming device a game is on, it's always available locally.
4: Right. And I don't understand why the NBA didn't take that approach either, but hey.
1: Yeah,
4: I copy everything the NFL was doing, rather.
1: Hell yeah.
4: Going to be doing it right.
1: Yeah, I'd be all over that. For sure. So, you know, unfortunately, some folks will miss it. You know, I would urge everybody, listen to the games. You know, you can listen to them on the radio. That'll still be there. So, pull together. Pull together.
4: And basically, what we're experiencing is what happened when TNT and TBS went away.
1: Yeah.
4: All these games would probably be on TNT or TBS, right?
9: Yeah, typically they would be. Now, it is going to be NBC, Peacock for game one. Prime Video for game two, then NBC. I think that's just the standard.
1: Right.
9: NBC and Peacock for game three. Game four, again, NBC, Peacock. So you would be able to get it on your local affiliate.
1: And listen, if you have YouTube TV, you get it on NBC Sports Network or whatever. This is the issue. Actual KYC, if I'm not mistaken, is showing the Laker game. And they would overlap, you know. But it's not NBC's call.
4: Right.
1: You know, it's NBC's call. It's not Channel 3's call. So that, you know, that makes a ton of sense there. All right. That is it for us. Coming up next, Cleveland Browns Daily. Nathan and Bo have you until 5 o'clock for Gerard Cherry and Nick Paulus, as well as RJ, the movie critic. I'm Emmett Golden saying until next time, we'll see you when we see you.
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0: Still live on a Tuesday edition of Cleveland Browns Daily. Merely Bo, the great Z.
1: Hello. I'm in this quarter zip. By the way, you didn't tell me what a nice feel this quarter zip has. It's a nice fit. It's a nice material.
0: It's so this is something that I'm running into with NFL issue things. My guess is that's an L.
1: That's a large.
0: Okay. So I too wear an L. You and I, size wise, are vastly different size wise.
1: We are a little
0: different. You are 6'5", I am 5'10". These are facts.
1: These are facts.
0: And so the idea that I would wear the same size as
1: garment.
0: You almost makes no sense.
1: Yes.
0: And so
1: you might have to. Maybe you're a schmedium now,
0: which would be fine. Maybe in NFL gear I am.
1: Yeah.
0: All the other apparel,
1: you're a large.
0: I'm an L.
1: But so am I.
0: But I don't understand that. Like, I gave you some of my Grayson stuff because it does it fit you
1: perfectly.
0: Perfect.
1: Like a glove.
0: So like in that stuff, it was too long, but then in others not. But what I'm noticing in the NFL issue stuff is L is kind of more like, because even like when we get the team stuff, L is actually, to me, feels more like XL.
1: Yeah.
0: Because that was long on me. I'll tell you something else that I would tell you about that. That's a hell of a layering piece when it's really cold.
1: It's
0: quite warm.
1: Yeah. I was, you know, it was funny when you said that. I was thinking about that you might not have enjoyed it inside of a greenhouse like I would enjoy it on a day like this, which I think is a wonderful day for it.
0: It's a perfect day for it. Yeah, if you want to quarter zip it up, baby, today's the day. Yeah,
1: I mean.
0: All the quarter zips you want.
1: Is this Jim Nance?
0: It is.
1: R.I.P.
0: Yeah,
1: not him, the collection. Not him. No, we're not.
0: One of the great moments, living at Pebble Beach.
1: It's a great tagline. It's the most baller tagline I think that any product has ever had.
0: In 2019, to click onto a Vineyard Vines website and click on collections and then click on Jim Nance and have the very first line say, living at Pebble Beach.
1: Yeah.
0: And as that is the justification for the line.
1: Yeah.
0: Because you need layers because it's windy and rainy.

0: Why has it gone the way of the dinosaur?
1: I have no idea. If we ever have him on, maybe we could ask him. My hunch would be that it would have something to do with the financial that was coming his way, would be my guess.
0: It had to sell. I mean, look at you. It had to sell.
1: It held up nicely. Still have several pieces.
0: Yeah, that's a... And by the way, it looks like you bought it yesterday.
1: Yeah, it held up nicely.
0: The quality of the construction.
1: Nice, they did a nice job with this particular piece.
0: Yeah, it is. It is very nice.
1: What's going on with you? Happy Cinco de Mayo.
0: Happy Cinco de Mayo. One of my favorite holidays. I am very excited about it. Siciliano already dialed in. What's up, Siciliano?
1: What's he doing?
0: He said it's a good looking garment. It is a good looking garment. He's right. It's a fine looking garment here.
1: Yeah.
0: Yeah, I don't know if you might have been talking about yours.
2: Would have covered up the stain that he had on his coat from Thursday.
0: Yeah, that would turn out to be one of the least visible stains I've ever seen. So an incredible job by him to into action.
1: Did he take you behind the curtain?
0: I never got the
1: full
0: protocol.
1: Has that been talked about in terms of how he...
0: No.
1: Have we discussed it on the air that he did it?
2: I think he did.
1: Okay.
0: I think he did.
1: I can't remember if he did or not. There was a lot going on there.
0: It was nice, though, that had a nice... It already had some tones and things, shadings
1: completely
0: in it, so
1: noticeable.
0: It was very good. All right, so I do have a few things here that we've got. Number one, my buddy Deestrom is over the moon about the Knicks. First team to win three consecutive playoff games in a while by 25 or more. They did that.
1: It's come again. Start from scratch.
0: The Knicks.
1: Who did what? Huh?
0: The Knicks have won three straight playoff games by 25 or more points. Yes.
1: Okay.
0: So my buddy Deestrom's all excited
1: three
0: about
1: straight.
0: That.
1: Is he a Knicks fan?
0: Big Knicks fan.
1: Big Knicks
0: Huge.
1: Fan.
0: Goes
1: New
0: there.
1: York guy. Loves
0: every
1: it.
0: Game.
1: Oh, he goes to games.
0: Oh, every game.
1: It feels like a scene.
0: It is quite a scene.
1: As a quick jump in on your story, if I could, I want the Cavs to play them in the Eastern Conference Finals.
0: Me
1: just
0: too.
1: For the circus of it.
0: And Deestrom he'll be in town. Yeah, he's a fine man.
1: That's what I want. I want the circus of Cavs, Knicks, Eastern Conference Final. And then if you get through it, God bless. But I just want that to be a long series because there is something about an Eastern Conference Final, Madison Square Garden.
0: Yeah.
1: And then this place is great from a home court advantage. I just think that would be a really fun series.
0: So
1: understanding that neither one would have a snowball's chance in hell against Oklahoma City.
0: So one, he was sitting opposite the court from, and he sent me a picture, and it was Chalamet, Kendall Jenner, Ben Stiller, and I go, Kylie Jenner and Ben Stiller, and I go, that's a heck of a trio right there. And he's like, I zoomed in too much because right to the left is Tina Fey and Tracy Morgan. I'm like, that's a pretty good starting five front row.
1: It's a good front row.
0: And you know, Larry's got to be around.
1: Larry's got to be
0: Blair, Susie.
1: Wow. Yeah, him and Susie. He took Susie to a game last year.
0: Yeah, which is great. Yeah, love that. But yeah, that'll be fun. All right. So these are a couple of things I got. So
1: go ahead.
0: Sometimes some things come up on X and then I like them so that I can get back to them at an appropriate time. So the first was, and this one will be Browns related.
1: Okay.
0: Somebody put out a Cleveland Browns all time players tier list.
1: Cleveland Browns all-time players tier list.
0: Yes.
1: Is this that thing where it's like S, A, B that they're doing now? Do you see this on the Instagram?
0: No, this has got seven tiers and it's built kind of like a pyramid.
1: Okay. All right. Okay. I'm in.
0: All right.
1: I have my pen out.
0: So tier seven, they've got a bunch of people, six bunch of people, five bunch of people. Well, I'll give you some highlights. In tier seven, Jerry Shirk, Tom Darden, DeLamelier, Mike Pruitt. Those are the guys in tier seven. Tier seven, yeah. Cody Risen makes it into tier six, which I was shocked at. Alex Mack, Bake is in tier six. Eric Metcalf is in tier six.
1: Bake's in six?
0: Chip Banks is in tier six. Tier five, or maybe I'm reading it wrong. No, yeah, I am reading it right. Tier six. So tier five has Gary Collins. It's got Clarence Scott, Walter Johnson, Greg Pruitt, and Joe Hayden. Tier four's got Deke, Hanford Dixon, Bernie is tier four.
1: Oh, okay.
0: Hold on. Bernie's in tier four. Yeah. Minifield, Sipe. Sipe won the MVP.
1: It's crazy.
0: And Joe and Nick Chubb. That's tier four.
1: Okay.
0: Tier three's got Betonio, Frank Ryan, Michael Dean Perry, Ozzie Newsome is in tier three. Paul Warfield is in tier three.
1: Oh, my God. There's some gold jackets chilling in tier three.
0: Tier two has Joe Thomas. Excuse me?
1: I need to know who's in tier one. I need to know who's in tier one.
0: Joe Thomas, Clay Matthews, Leroy Kelly, Dick Schaffrath, and Gene Hickerson. Tier one is three people, Jim Brown, Otto Graham, and Miles Garrett. Joe Thomas is...

0: easier
1: lifetimes.
0: To do.
1: Very easy.
0: The 99 on would be much easier to do.
1: Very short.
0: Yeah, much easier. The if you do all time, it gets pretty tricky. I guess, yeah, it's interesting. It brings up the conversation about miles. Like, if you do the Cleveland Browns franchise Mount Rushmore, to me, there are three that are in Sharpie with Otto, Jim, and Joe.
2: Yes, agreed.
0: And then it's a massive conversation about who's the fourth. And is that, like, is that Marion Motley? Is that Lou Groza? Is that, I mean, just think about, I mean, like Dante Lavelli, like you think about these guys who are like gold jackets, like on a first ballot known all time game.
2: Yeah.
0: Like Otto Graham is one that isn't talked about a lot, but I remember the great, remember Dr. Z in Sports Illustrated? You're not going to love this, but his point was I remember getting this issue of Sports Illustrated when I was a kid, and his argument was pretty emphatic that Otto Graham was the greatest quarterback in NFL history, and they were having the Joe versus Otto conversations in that moment. Otto doesn't get brought up in those conversations anymore because there isn't anybody alive who is in media who watched him play. But in terms of the accomplishment, he probably deserves to be in there with Joe and Tom.
2: Yep.
0: He probably deserves to be in that conversation.
2: Yep.
0: And then Jim Brown is the starting running back or one of the three. I mean, he's in that. And then Joe's one of the left tackles.
2: I think Miles would be in that game today.
0: And I think Miles would be in that game as well. But then the question is Miles, what else does he need to do to cement himself as the fourth?
2: Just keep doing what, not necessarily at the level. Like, I don't know that he doesn't need to win another defensive player of the year, although that would be nice. He needs to continue to have double. He's got the record for most seasons, the double digit sacks in a row, the record for most with 14 sacks in a row. He's got
0: all of it.
2: And he's going to be a first ballot Hall of Famer. So like, it's more, once he gets that enshrinement, I think he's there now personally.
0: I think he is too. But he's a first ballot right now.
2: Once he gets that enshrinement, then that's the stamp.
0: Yeah.
2: All right, so that was one of the things. So that's the thing we could do here is in the coming weeks.
0: I also think that this is your life. Like, what was kind of your view of some of the hits and misses there? Is the 80s not represented enough? Is the 70s not represented enough in that?
3: The 70s wasn't great.
0: That was obviously before all of our times. So we'd be relying upon, you know, your family and all of that.
3: Yeah. So that's what we were just looking at this tier list. The problem is there's so many Hall of Famers.
0: Oh, yeah.
3: Like, if you're going to... Why? I mean, I get Otto, I get Jim, but, like, shouldn't Leroy Kelly be up there?
0: Probably.
3: I mean... Shouldn't Ozzie Newsome and Paul Warfield be able, I feel like if you're in the Hall of Fame, you're in tier one or tier two, period.
0: Yeah.
3: So that part is a little weird to me.
2: I think tier one can be kept to the Mount Rushmore. And then tier two, yeah, to me, if you're a Hall of Famer, like, yeah.
3: Yeah, tier two is Hall of Fame. Tier three.
0: So we actually only have, like, it depends on, I mean, we have guys who played for us in the hall too, but in terms of like 22 or 23 Browns in the Hall of Fame. So like the Bears have the most with 41.
3: Yeah.
0: So,
2: the Bears.
0: And that's because, you know, from the mid 90s through the Hoff, like everybody else kept putting guys in and we had
2: nothing.
0: A stretch where we had none.
2: Zero.
0: I mean, was it? Yeah, in terms of like getting in on the ballots, was it between Ozzie and Joe? We had guys who got in on like the Veterans Committee, but in terms of guys getting in on ballots,
2: I think that's right.
0: Was it that big of a gap?
3: I don't know when Hickerson went in. That would be the one.
0: Was he a ballot guy or a Veterans Committee guy? And none of it matters. Like, this, you're all Hall of Famers, but
2: no. But like in terms of the previous Hall of Famer to Joe Thomas who played for the Browns, I think you're right. I think would be Ozzie Newsome.
0: Yeah, I mean, that was my guess. I haven't looked this up or done the research because I'm lazy, but my guess is that's what it would be.
2: Yeah.
0: And now there were Veterans Committee guys who got in.
3: Hickerson was elected as a veteran.
0: Yeah.
3: And he was part of the 2007 class.
0: Yeah, and I think, and Joe D got in on that too.
2: Yeah.
0: I remember, got in on the veterans. But in terms of like getting in, voted in, it's probably Ozzie to Joe.
3: Yeah.
0: My guess.
3: No, I think you're right on that. I don't.

0: Yeah, Ozzie Newsome last played in 1990. That is, he is the last player player from their tenure to get in prior to Joe
1: voted
0: Jones.
1: In. Yeah,
0: voted.
1: So that's a long stretch.
0: Yep. Yeah.
1: You know,
0: I mean, considering for a while you were throwing dudes in nonstop.
1: Oh yeah. Like all the way through the
0: season. Because somebody just got in, like Max Speedy got in.
2: In 2020, but that was the veterans
0: again. Yeah. I'm talking guys who got in, voted in as they played. The last player was Ozzie Newsome.
2: Correct. Yeah. Yeah, DeLama Lore was 2003 and Gene Hickerson was 07.
0: Yep.
1: Yeah.
0: All right.
1: So, yeah, that might be.
0: That's a fun one we can do.
1: You'd have to decide, like, if you go four in tier one, then do you go to eight in tier two, 12 in. You know, what's that breakdown look
0: or
1: like?
0: Or you just do as many as you think are...
1: Are worthy. Yeah. You could even do, I mean, you could, if you wanted to, in honor of like 25 years of the millennium, you could do 25 best Cleveland Browns of all time.
0: And tier them however
1: And tier them however you want.
0: Yeah.
1: You could do that. That's fun, though.
2: Yeah, from an 80 standpoint, I mean, I think we've had this conversation, like, Cody Rison was like an all pro.
1: Yeah. Like, right.
2: The thing is, I think I'd put Cody Rison and Betonio maybe in the same level. That's why I'm like, Betonio's at tier three. I love Joel. But I don't know the difference if there's a huge discrep, and I could be wrong because I'm not looking at it, between Cody Rison and Joel Betonio. They were both guards.
1: Yeah, right.
2: So, the one that is properly, I think, put in play is Michael Dean Perry. Because Michael Dean Perry, remember how surprised we were at Michael Dean Perry's accolades?
1: Oh, gosh, dude. That's the one. Well, we had that with the Clay conversation. We were like, holy cow, Michael Dean Perry. He didn't have the longevity of Clay, obviously. But for a stretch,
0: was dominant.
1: He was dominant.
2: Yeah.
1: Dominant player.
0: Dominant. Yeah, that was the guy we
2: So I like that he was included. Chubb and four. Like, I almost think Chubb and, like, Greg Pruitt are very similar.
1: So that's who I was thinking of when you mentioned that.
2: You know, there's a number of these guys that I think are just similar.
1: All right. Let me just see from a – let's compare those two because it's funny you say that. That was the first one that I thought of. And I, again, this is out of my depth. I was obviously would have no point of reference on Greg Pruitt as a Brown long before my time or any of our time. So Pruitt was here. He was drafted out of Oklahoma. He was here for 1, 2, 3, 4, 5, 6, 7, 8, 9 seasons. He only had 3 seasons over 1,000 yards rushing. 1,000 yards was a little different then. I mean, it was 14 sure. game season, and it was all of that. He's over 4.5 yards a carry a lot, though. You know, sometimes upwards of 6. So he's a 3-time Pro Bowler, or I'm sorry, a 5-time Pro Bowler, but the last one was with the Raiders. Conversely, Chubb obviously doesn't have that longevity. He's here for 1, 2, 3, 4, 5, 6, 7 seasons.
2: Yep.
1: But really, only 5 healthy.
2: Yep.
1: I mean, he's got 5 healthy seasons.
2: So how many?
1: Pruitt doesn't have anything like Chubb's 2002. Like, he doesn't have a 15, 25, 12 season. That's in 17 games, of course. So that's, I mean, I wonder what Pruitt's average yards per game. His most yards per game was 80 yards per game, and that was in his 6th season here. Chubb's highest yards per game was 90. He did it, well, no, it was 93.4. Chubb was ridiculous. I mean, we know it, but like Chubb averaged 93 yards per game, 89 yards a game, 90, 90, 85 in 4 consecutive seasons. That was Chubb's best was the best running back in football for a time.
0: Yeah, no doubt.
2: Chubb had 4 Pro Bowls, 1 AP second team.
1: Yeah, I wonder who, probably McCaffrey or somebody was first team in 22, first team All Pro, or Saquon, something like that.
2: Or Derrick Henry.
1: Could have been Derrick Henry, too. Yeah, yeah. Because all of those guys were in the same period.
2: I'm pretty sure his numbers are comparable.
1: Yeah, I think that's a pretty fair comparison between Pruitt and Chubb.
2: So that's what I feel that way with a number of these guys.
1: You can match them up?
2: Yes.
1: Yeah.
2: But I think that's fun, and that is on the board for
1: I love that
2: season program.
0: There you go.
1: I love that one. I love it.
0: All right, so next. I got that one.
1: What a job out of you! Did you have any idea that you'd have to get that mileage out of that?
0: No, but I thought we could do it. Very interesting. I thought it could lead to a segment in the future. Yeah, Pro Football Reference. I'm human.
1: Oh, every time.
2: That's what I had to wait for. Like, you're like, hey, I'm just trying to get...
1: Same guy who did it yesterday at this time.
0: On the same IP address and literally
1: just remember
0: it. Just remember it. All right, here's the other one. I saw this tweet yesterday, and it blew my mind. Okay, I'm just going to show you images. Okay, you recognize him from Empire Strikes Back.
1: I sure do.
0: He led in the Hoth invasion and the AT-AT. This guy chose poorly.
1: Oh, boy. Yeah.
0: In
1: Last Crusade.
0: Last Crusade.
1: Oh, no.
0: And that's Grand Maester Pycelle.
1: He's Pycelle, too?
0: Yes. Same dude. Same guy. I came across this tweet yesterday. Empire Strikes Back is on. I just realized the AT-AT commander on Hoth is the guy who chose poorly in The Last Crusade. Then my wife tells me that's the same guy who played Grand Master Pycelle in Game of Thrones. He was the maester.
1: That's wild.
0: What a career. And then you go, look, this guy was in Bond movie. This guy's in everything.
1: That's great.
0: So that's a good one.
1: By the way, did you see that Disney Plus released their May the 4th streaming numbers?
0: Was it
1: for all of the Star Wars stuff?
0: Yeah.
1: So what do you think was the number one streamed property on Disney Plus, the number one streamed Star Wars property on Disney Plus yesterday?
0: I'm going to guess it is either Return of the Jedi or Mandalorian.
3: My guess is Revenge of the Sith just because of my generation.
1: It was Andor.
0: Because Andor is the best show. It's the best. It might be the best. Star Wars
1: was number
0: has
1: one.
0: Ever done.
1: So it went Andor.
0: Yeah, Andor.
1: And then the second one was A New Hope. Was second. Jedi was like 7. Revenge of the Sith, I think, was 5.
0: Is this based on minutes watched? Or is it based on because you could somebody like Andor's got more minutes to watch. So if somebody got on a binge and was like, I'm gonna binge Andor today, they have an ability to watch 20 hours of Andor. They don't, you know what I mean? You can only watch, unless you were like, I'm going to watch it. You'd have to watch Return of the Jedi 6 times. Nobody's doing that. So it might be an unfair comparison. Just something I'd point out.
1: It's a great point out of you. I want to get you the answer to it. Disney.
0: Andor's, people need to watch Andor. If you like Star Wars, you need. You know, to watch Andor.
1: I didn't see it, but somebody told me that you don't even need to have like an encyclopedic knowledge of Star Wars, that it kind of stands on its own.
0: Right into it. Andor is Cassian Andor, who is one of the characters in Rogue One, who ends up playing a huge role in Rogue One.
1: Right.
0: So it leads you right into Rogue One, and Rogue One leads you right into Star Wars.
1: Okay, so yeah, Andor has 18 episodes, so that's a very good observation out of you. So it was one. Then number two was A New Hope. Number three was Phantom Menace.
0: Phantom Menace?
1: Yeah, Jar Jar Binks. Number four was Empire. Number five was Sith. Number six was Clones. Seven was Jedi. Eight was Rogue One. Nine was something like Star Wars, Tales of the Underworld, which is a series, and then The Clone Wars, which there's 132 episodes of that on animation.
0: Yeah.
1: So that was the breakdown.
0: Interesting. So original Star Wars was the most watched movie, and Andor got it done due to that. All right.
1: Yep, makes sense.
0: All right, number three. I think there are only two options here, but it was interesting. Here's the question. If your life depended on it, which option would you choose? Everyone in their prime at the absolute peak of their powers.
1: All right.
0: Number one, Lionel Messi to make a penalty kick.
1: Okay.
0: Number two, Adam Vinatieri to make a 50-yard field goal.
1: Okay.
0: That's an immediate cross off the list for me.
1: Of course.
0: Immediate.
1: Yep.
0: In fact, I also think Lionel Messi's in a meet. There's defense.
1: Yeah, I would. It's pretty automatic for him.
2: The G-man does not agree.
3: Yeah, I think because I saw this earlier. I saw what you're talking about.
0: Hold on, let me give the other two. Hold on,
1: get to the rest.
0: LeBron James to make a free throw.
1: Oh, that's
3: an immediate cross off.
0: Tiger Woods to make a 6-footer.
1: Those, okay, so if I could trade LeBron for Kobe on the free throw, then I would say that that's as automatic as Messi and Tiger.
3: Or Steph.
1: Or even Mike.
0: So the
1: LeBron best, just hasn't, he's not a great free throw.
0: No, so I wouldn't choose LeBron.
1: Like, he doesn't even shoot technicals for their team. It's Luka. Like, he's, that's just,
0: all right, young
1: even
0: Gabriel.
1: When he was here, it was Garland, or Kyrie. Shot the
0: young,
1: technicals.
0: Young Gabriel, give me Lionel Messi's career penalty kick success rate.
3: God. Oh, okay, let me Google it.
0: Thank you.
1: So, I have never, and this is completely anecdotal, but it would be anecdotal for me with Tiger too. To me, it would be between those two at the top. I have never seen Lionel Messi, and there was a time when I would watch the Champions League and watch all that stuff. I've never seen him miss a PK. I'm sure he has, but I don't ever recall it, ever. And I don't know, like, to me, his would be number one. And then I would have Tiger 2.
0: Okay, so here's
1: probably Vinatieri 3 and LeBron 4.
3: So roughly 78% of penalty kicks for Messi. He's missed 31 in his career out of 148 attempts.
0: So 78.
3: I don't know if that includes international in club, but I mean, dude, he's Messi.
4: That's like being a 70% free throw shooter.
3: That's probably better than LeBron's all-time free
0: throw. Let's see what LeBron's best year.
1: Yeah, he's not shooting 78% from the line. As in a career.
0: No, but you get his best year. Peak of his powers.
1: Well, but we're not doing that with Messi. You took every PK.
0: Fair.
1: You got to go.
3: I mean, dude, when Messi was at Barcelona, there was no player that could sniff him.
1: Or even Argentina. I don't ever, like I said, I'm sure he's missed.
4: LeBron James' career regular season free throw percentage, 73.7%.
3: Yeah, there you go.
1: So Messi's better.
0: His best year was only 78.
1: Yeah,
0: so LeBron 73.
1: Yeah.
0: Okay.
1: Now the Tiger 6-foot putt, I have
0: 85%.
1: 85%. Yeah.
3: Well, there's just so much that goes into that too. I mean,
0: is it a flat putt? Is it an uphill
3: right.
0: putt? Is it straight? Is it
3: How
0: breaking?
3: Does it break?
0: All of that. But his average from 6 feet is 85. From 3 feet, 99.
1: Yeah, I don't. Yeah.
0: So
1: he hit. It felt like. And this is one of those in my mind's eye. It felt like Tiger Woods hit every 6-foot putt that mattered every time I ever watched him play golf.
0: Yes, exactly. Yes.
1: And he's like Steph at the line. Like, it's like these two are going down. We'll see you at the other end.
0: So that's an interesting one, because if it was like Steph Curry, heck, Mark Price for the Clevelanders. Wasn't Mark Price a 90%?
1: I just have seen Steph, and I've seen Kobe do this too, like in the finals.
0: Seen him miss.
1: Like, I've seen him hit every foul shot.
0: Oh, hit everyone.
1: Like,
0: so Steph,
1: icing games. And I feel like Steph, I don't remember Steph ever missing a free throw that mattered.
0: Steph is the all-time career free throw shooting leader, 91.2%.
2: Mark Price's career was 90.4.
1: Yeah, yeah. So, he just didn't play in as many high-leverage games as Steph did.
0: So it appears, I mean, the funny thing about this is, like, the better call from a football standpoint, even though Vinatieri is regarded as the best kicker of all time.
1: Like Justin Tucker, wouldn't it?
0: I'm going to look it up. All right, so the best 50%. So here is Vinatieri for his career, which is exactly why he's out. But I'm going to do Vinatieri, I'm going to do Tucker, and then I'm going to do the kid with Dallas.
1: Yeah.
0: Vinatieri for his career is 45 of 72, 62% for Vinatieri. Then you've got Tucker. Tucker's going to be ruined, I think, by his, like, the end of his career.
1: Yeah, he got the yips a little bit. Okay, well, this is crazy. I got Aubrey's, and it's nuts.
0: Okay. Hold on. Tucker is 64 divided by 96, which is 67%. However,
1: That's his 50-plus?
0: Yeah, he made 7 of his last 16, though.
1: Okay, so that's...
0: So he's 67. What's Aubrey 50-plus?
1: 90.6. So that's your answer. He's 29 of 32 from 50-plus yards. It's an NFL record. So it's Aubrey's the answer from a kicking standpoint.
0: But the options that were presented, and in my mind, I was going to go to Tiger. That would have been the right one from a percentage standpoint. But dude, your life on the line, 85% is not, that doesn't make you feel all that comfortable.
1: That's why, to me, it's all circumstantial, but if it's, life on the line, is Lionel Messi going to make a PK? Yeah, I think he will. I think he will. I believe that he would. And I believe Tiger would make that. I do not think LeBron James would make a free throw.
0: I wouldn't. That one, and Vinatieri never occurred to me.
1: No, those aren't even the right ones.
0: And I also don't like the fact that there is, as good as Lionel Messi is, and it is a good, it's an easy thing to do. Like, there is a defender there.
1: There is, yeah. And he can get lucky.
0: Get lucky.
1: He can totally get lucky. Like, you can do everything you want, and he guesses right, and it doesn't go your way. 100%. Yeah, having a defender is a big part of it.
0: Yeah, like the Tigers got no defender.
1: Yeah.
0: And he's at his peak, tremendous mental fortitude.
1: Yeah. I think the one that's really interesting, that Aubrey and Steph are basically the same.
0: That's insane. That,
1: they're both 90%. And now one is a 50-yard field goal. The other's a free throw.
0: A 50-yard field goal. 90%.
1: Yeah, 29 to 32.
0: What a weapon.
1: Jeez. Yeah, and I bet Tucker was close to that before the wheels came off. Because you said he went 7 to 16 late. If you could eliminate the end of his run there, he probably was there. That
0: his best stretch, it really is. He went 10 for 10 in 16, then 5 for 7, 5 for 7, 1 for 1 in all of 2019, just 1 for 1, then 3 of 5, 6 of 6, 9 of 14. I mean, he's nowhere even near
1: Not Aubrey. Anywhere near Aubrey.
0: No.
1: No.
0: Nowhere not. Near. Yeah. Aubrey's unreal.
1: That's a fun one.
0: I think Tiger is definitely mine.
1: In that group, I would take Tiger and then Messi second, and then... But I'd probably take Steph on a free throw over any of them.
0: Oh, this is, where would you, maybe I have a different thing for Aubrey. This says he was 35 of 44 from 50, which is 80%, which is still quite good.
1: Oh, I'm sorry. I didn't click. No, through. Oh, that he must have missed some at the end of last season. So this was through late October of 25.
0: So he
1: must have missed some at the end of last year.
0: Oh, yeah. He went up 11 of 17 last year. He went 10 for 10 his rookie year. Then 14 of 17. So at one point he was 24 of 27, which is right at 90.
1: Yeah, 29 of 32 is what I had him at, but then he must have struggled down the stretch.
0: 29 of 30. So he went 5 for 5 to start this year, yeah. And then he went 5 for 12 to end the year.
1: Yeah, there you go. Good job out of you. 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
1: 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The hotline we go, time to get a little smarter in terms of the film side of it with our good buddy Jake Burns, the Browns film breakdown. Jake, thank you so much for taking the time, buddy. We've had a little bit of time here to reflect on our rookie class, and we'll get into each player and what you've seen on film, but just as a whole, what did you make of the Browns haul this year?
13: It's hard to feel anything but optimistic about what they were able to do. I mean, kind of balancing the idea to trade back and gather some more assets, right? And, you know, still be able to get the tackle, kind of play the tackle class the way you wanted to. It was kind of clear that they were comfortable navigating those waters to get to the spot where they could take the tackle, knowing tackles would be before the bigger wide receiver run. So, yeah, they wanted to do that, felt they navigated it well, and then they ended up landing the spot that they wanted with two straight wide receivers that I've broken both of those guys down now, who just have such complementary skill sets that will be a very welcome change for how they've operated as an offense. And then you're just taking so many good value swings in those later rounds, especially Emmanuel McNeil Warren and, you know, what they were able to do in getting Austin Barber is another piece of the front. So, yeah, I think as far as when you get the first four guys, this is just how I felt, but mm-hmm. when they were able to land the first four, everything after that is like, okay, you know, this is kind of, this is the dessert. The main course has been served. We'll take whatever we can get. So I think that is pretty universal across the league's draft analysts.
14: When you look at, let's start at the top there, Jake, when you look at Spencer Fano, what is it that you like about him and how do you see him working here with George Warhop and to be, you know, as Todd Monken said, one of the things I love about Todd Monken, he's like, you know, this is our left tackle. He just comes out and says it. So how do you see him translating at this level?
13: Yeah, he's a really special athlete. Like as far as guys his size who can move, you don't find a ton of those guys, but it's also not just his athletic ability to put his feet in proper positions. There's more power than people recognize. He's a finisher in the run game. He arrives with that right and left tackle experience at the college level, which can be so vital in how he sort of fits into the Browns' best five being out there and really his long-term NFL future which is so encouraging to be able to do that and have that flexibility. It's not a one position failure. You're kind of then left with nothing to work with. He's got a lot of great tools. Now, I think most people who evaluated him will say, hey, he's got every bit of the footwork necessary. You can get creative with him in the run game, pull him out and around, get him out in front of screens, get him out in front of pin pull concepts, pull him down the line the opposite direction for tackle traps and counters. All that's in play. It's really just about how well does he handle power, right? The arms are a concern. That's fair. NFL history will tell us that's the case. I think he's good enough as a technician. He's got a really good kind of ghost move that I think he properly utilizes to get guys to think they can win with long arm power moves like bull rushes and then kind of trick them into knocking those arms down. And it's just the same thing that Will Campbell dealt with last year. And we saw as his injuries didn't do him any favors in the playoffs, but there's going to be a specific type of edge that can give him trouble. And he's got to prove that he can handle that, because the speed aspect, cutting off the short corner, I don't see being a problem. It's just how well, you know, for Browns fans, what makes Myles Garrett special is that he can bend the edge at will, right? He's superhuman ankle flexibility. He can bend the edge. But once you start cheating and getting really vertical in your pass sets, because I got to beat him to the spot, he'll just put that third foot in the ground and then take his left arm and drive it right through your chest and push you into a highlight reel. And that's what Fano has to work at getting better against. I am pretty positive the coaching point and what he will talk with Miles about when they're like, hey, man, how do I get better? How do I prepare? Is give me that. Let me work on that. So his ability to handle that with the shorter arms will come into play. His ultimate success is just that, because the stuff that involves quickness, finishing, getting to the spot, and the effort attitude, it's all very much in line. It's just dealing with power, and I'm fascinated to see how he deals with it, because everything else is there.
1: Yeah, it's all there. You heard Todd say this, you know, and AB, he's left tackle. In terms, because of course he was there as a freshman and then went to right because of, you know, the circumstances there at Utah. What did you see, if anything? And I realize, Jake, that's a deep dive, but what did you see at anything in terms of him switching from left to right?
13: Yeah, so I went back and watched all of those left tackle snaps as freshman, as much of tape as I can find. I mean, because it's like, you know, 3 years ago and it's a little hard to come across that stuff, but I mean, he was one of two true freshmen to start at left tackle in the Power Four. So, like, he came in and did a really nice job establishing him. And he came in the same class as Caleb Loma, who we all know went in the first round of the Patriots. So, like, he won that job. And then when Loma was ready to play, he was willing to go back on the right side. He had done that in high school, so it's not like it was crazy, but he showed that flexibility. I mean, listen, he was a 19-year-old playing against 20-plus-year-old guys across the board, so there were times where he was just beat. And it was especially, ironically, the first game of his career, he lined up against his new teammate, Tyreek Sapp, at Florida. When they played, they opened that 23 season with Florida. And Sapp got him a couple times, but he also showed a lot of those traits that I think are going to be a part of what becomes long-term successful for him. His mirroring skills, his technical understanding of how to get his hips and his feet in the right place. So I do think the left tackle snaps look comfortable. I don't think it looked out of the ordinary. He had to do it for an entire season, an entire training session. Like, and then after that season, had to continue to do it until they settled on Lomu at left tackle. So he's got enough experience. It will be second nature to him. It's just, again, dealing with, you know, in the Big 12, you're getting three or four really good edge rushers a year, and in the NFL, you're getting 14 or 15. So, like, just consistency. I believe every tool is there for him. I think he can do it. It's just a matter of knowing what his limitations are, how guys are going to attack him because of some of the stuff that he brings, and then using it to get to the best position every single drop back. And I think we could all agree it'd be nice to have to drop back 20% fewer times this year, play a little bit more run game, and create more advantageous situations on the scoreboard that don't put him into that second half where it's 14, 15, 16 straight drop backs. You know what I'm saying? So that's the stuff that's really challenging.
14: We're going to throw it early in games, and we're going to score lots of points and then run it to win it. We're going to throw to score and run to secure those victories. Talking with Jake Burns. And, Jake, finally, weapons, weapons, weapons, weapons, weapons, weapons, weapons. All we ever say on the show, and we got two of them, Casey Concepcion, Denzel Boston, different skill sets. And I know they're each worth an individual discussion, but looking at them as a whole, what does that bring to the room? And then feel free to talk about these guys and what you think they how they're going to perform at this level for the Cleveland Browns.
13: Right. I think Concepcion, I think, is all about people reading the wrong things at times about drop rates. And I understand that nobody wants to, no receiver wants to carry that stigma into the NFL. And I think that I'm a loser. I went back and watched every single charted drop he had from NC State to A&M. And I wanted to understand, like, of these 19 drops, which are causing people to have such, angst about him as a prospect, like, how many of those are drops that are meaningful wide receiver it's on their shoulders? Like, he just screwed up. And I had 10 of 19. So the other 9, either he's, like, diving to go out and get a ball that is really difficult to catch, it's behind him on the ground. Now, listen, every receiver will say, we need to catch anything our hands touch. But there's nuance in that discussion. And I had 9 of those that were just flat out, I think, inaccurate throws, or him trying to make a spectacular play, or somebody coming through the catch point when he's got his hands just to the football. So I left it. Obviously, I want the Browns to do well here, so I carry those orange and brown glasses into every evaluation. But I do my best to remove any of that bias, and I wanted to be more concerned about the drops, but I couldn't be, because he finishes so many plays. He finishes really strong through contact at the catch point. On vertical throws, he will go up through contact and two arriving players to trace the football. And he catches so many throws that are not necessarily in the perfect spot. Now, is he teach tape catching the football? No. There's some stuff I think he particularly struggles with on in-breaking short routes where he feels a linebacker or a safety barreling down. He will at times not put forth the right hand-eye focus on a throw. So that stands out to me. And then there's a timing mishap I've noticed when he's trying to kind of basket catch and pin a football against his shoulder pads, which is a very common wide receiver tactic, turning the hands over, that he just has to get better at. But overall, he makes so many difficult catches that I'm not really worried about a drop on a shallow route here or there. It's like I talk about missed tackles. Not all missed tackles are created equal, because not all guys get to that spot to be there in the first place. It was a big JOK talking point back in the day. And I'm like, hey, man, that guy's covering so much ground to even just redirect the ball carrier. I don't care. For what I see with KC is, like, his separation is so special. His ability to accelerate, decelerate are so special. He's going to create explosives. I'm not telling Browns fans he's not going to drop the ball. There are going to be some drops that probably get people a little frustrated here and there, but those drops are never, as I saw them, on big play opportunities when nobody's – the type of drops that make you want to pull your hair out. It's like, hey, it's a first and 10 slant that doesn't – what I'm getting at is every wide receiver has some drops, but he creates enough – In the intermediate yards after catch and vertical concepts, and listen, there were several that his quarterback at A&M just missed him on, or he would have had 300 or 400 extra yards, that he will make explosive plays. So he's not going to be perfect, but in a league that demands separation against tight man coverage, it demands precise route running, and a guy who can catch against physical corners, he can catch it. So yeah, he's not a go up and get it over you guy all the time. He will catch with contact. He's not necessarily a jump up and alley-oop over your head. The other one there is Denzel Boston, who will do that. He is a traditional X in the purest form, like, put him in the boundary. He will go up, climb the ladder, strong hands, physical at the point of contact, will make all of those in-breaking intermediate digs and glance routes come together and create after the catch a little bit, give you those physical yards. They complement each other so well that this is how, and I kind of tried to equate this on another conversation I had, the way Jerry Jeudy also fits with those two is that you have a guy who, yes, is an X in Boston, yes, is a more traditional slot Z in Concepcion, and Jerry back from his Denver days to his Alabama days is a Z as well. But those guys all have experience playing the slot. If you watch Boston's tape, he'll play Z sometimes to the field. There's wide side, open space. And then you have Concepcion, who will play plenty of X as well. So now you get into this point where, as a coordinator, I have 3 in my 11 personnel, and that's not even including what you can do with Harold Fannin, we all watched last year. You have these guys that, hey, The defense struggles. This defense in particular has a nickel that, and we get them in these coverage looks, is a mismatch against somebody physical at the catch point. So now we take Denzel, we put him into the slot a little bit more this week. Hey, we have a boundary corner here who does not do well against speed cut receivers. He can physical you up the field, but you get him someone who can beat him off the line of scrimmage and make those difficult cuts. Okay, we're going to put KC a little bit more at X this week. There's just now flexibility to, instead of like, we're just worried about who we're putting on the field, now you have specific honed in roles that if these guys pan out together, it gives you an actual game plan specific action that you can target where a defense is having its issues and pick on that at will. And I think that's just something they haven't been able to do, for a few years here offensively.
14: Not to mention, you got Isaiah Bond, who can fly and who's come back in great shape and as another young guy. So I think you've got kind of four real receivers, all who are a little bit different in their skill set. And I think for Todd Monken, that's got to be very exciting. I love the idea of having, I don't know who will necessarily not be out there because of, you got the four. So at various times, I think you're going to be able to kind of match, depend styles, make the fights. But to have the guy that every safety in the league's got to be worried about, because Isaiah Bond got behind the defense in every single game last year. Then you've got the big bodied bots. Then you got the separator in Concepcion. You got a guy who 2 years ago was a Pro Bowl receiver and had 1,200 plus yards in Jerry Jeudy. I think it's going to be, and then you mentioned Fan, and then you mentioned Judkins and Dylan Sampson. You've got six guys, not counting Jeudy, who are going to be on their first or their second year deals at skill positions, handling football, that are all highly explosive, productive athletes. I mean, that to me is the most exciting thing we've had with the Browns in a long time.
13: No, I would, you nailed it. I think you kind of went into the draft and you're like, well, is this an 11 personnel team or is it a 12 personnel team? Are they playing two tight ends because they don't have enough receivers? So now you're like, okay, the picture is very clear for 11 personnel. And now you add in two, we know what Jack Stoll can be as an inline Y blocker, but you add in Joe Royer, who can be a versatile weapon in maybe that slot, maybe the tight wing, maybe that, 12 personnel Y wing look, right? You can get some additional bodies to the run strength, boot off of it the backside, have guys who are, very adept pass catchers. But also you have Carson Ryan, who I don't think enough people are talking about, who has a fantastic missed tackle rate, is a really functional blocker, can get in the backfield for you, I think, at times and do some fun stuff too. So, yeah, they added two top-end wide receivers in the draft, but I really don't think you can sleep on, especially with how Monken has played from his Georgia to obviously what he did with the Ravens, and how they want to get those multiple tight end sets involved too that give them some advantages in the run game. To, like you said earlier, right, they want to run to put games away, but you also want to have those wrinkles to make your quarterback. The big thing is this: the quarterback's life, whoever's under center, it should be easier to navigate this now. And you also have, like, again, a separate, it's man coverage, third and six. They're walked down everywhere. Hey, I know KC's my guy on this. This is the look, right? Hey, it's a situation where we need a boundary win on third and 12. Let's throw a stop route, right? Push vertical and give our guy at X a chance to go up and just pluck one out of the air. Those are just, like, we've all been frustrated watching this offense because, like, how does it all mesh together? Well, now you have a vision of what it all looks like when it meshes together.
1: 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You can check him out on the X platform at Browns Films BDN. I want to ask you about Emmanuel McNeil Warren, the fourth of the guys that you talked about off the top. It's funny, like, kind of a doppelganger of Delpit in terms of size and weight and all of it. How do you think that those two can coexist and play together at a high level?
13: Yeah, that's a fun one. I had talked with Fran Duffy, who did a fantastic draft guide, and his direct comparison was Grant Delpit for Emmanuel. Mm-hmm. So it's not hard to see why they were drawn to him. You cut on the tape, and he looks like a wide receiver playing, like, just big physical ex-wide receiver. He's like one of those first-off-the-bus guys. Like, he looks the part, but he covers ground. He's fluid. He can turn. So I mean, my hunch, I'm, again, a guy behind a computer, but my hunch is, like, I feel like they're going to be very comfortable playing three safeties this year. Mm-hmm. And that gives them the flexibility to walk Grant down. And Grant's one of the best run-defending safeties in the league. Like, he will fit that thing like crazy. So, like, early downs, they're probably playing three safeties. They play Emmanuel. They can get creative and do different cover three hybrid looks. They can play. Mike Rutenberg likes to play a little bit more quarters. Guess which teams at the college level played a fair amount of quarters last year? Toledo. So he comes with a little bit of that baked in experience to get a little bit more quarters into their, active profile. But then also he's comfortable walking down. If you want to get like, hey, let's go with a dime look and get Grant back there at dime backer with Schlesinger and let Grant be a 3rd and 12, Rome defender or funky blitz guy where we're bringing three off a side. He creates another Grant Delpit who can play in split safety, who can go from too high to roll to the deep middle and play middle and be rangy and athletic back there. But he'll also come up and hit you. Great ball production skills. As far as like the thing I was concerned about just off the top of my head when they hired Mike Rutenberg was like, there's not a ton of differences between what he did at the core and what Jim preaches and his philosophy, but the safeties in Atlanta between Bates and Watts were like, these are pretty dynamic and guys you can take in and out and move around. And I thought, okay, maybe they need to add a guy there who can do similar things, gives them early down flexibility. They can bring in a more maybe agile cover slot corner later in the down, sort of third down situations. And I think they couldn't have found a better fit here for, I don't think he was for every defense, but he was right for this defense. And I'll tell you, as somebody just covering the draft, I haven't been as excited for a move since they got JOK those years ago. Just like finding a guy that you're like, this is the perfect player for this defense. I understand where they were at pick 39. Like, we need wide receiver weapons. This league demands it. Positional value, wide receiver will always be above safety. That's just the nature of things. And we got a chance to get a first round graded wide receiver at 39. We got to do it. I guarantee if we ever get to see that room in round two, they're chewing nails. They wanted to get Emmanuel because he is the perfect fit. And I really do think that they will lend them some ability to go with those three safety looks and get creative and better suited to defend the run on early downs, which is, I think, something they wanted.
14: I want to ask you about two guys real quick. Parker Brailsford feels like a guy that I think has a chance to compete to be the starting center and has a lot of things that they're very excited about. Could be a real steal in the fifth round. What did you see from him, and is that somebody that you think has a chance to do that?
13: He does. He's like, if you get him on the scale, you'll be like, well, he's small. He's strong. Like, he's not small in terms of his play strength. Feet are good. Play strength is good. Everything you could want in terms of like a guy who's been in multiple programs, took on a leadership role at Alabama. I talked with somebody who covers them and they couldn't stop talking about like how much how well he handled leadership, setting fronts, doing their pass protection in tandem with obviously Ty Simpson, but also being a great resource for their younger quarterbacks. He's, as far as I know, now I got to watch more of his tape. I can't lie to you and say I've watched every snap, but I watched enough when they drafted him. I'm like, I need to see the vision, and I could see the vision of what they think he can be. They think he can be a guy that they're pulling out and moving and getting in space, the guy that they think can work double teams and really be a real mover in their zone, wide zone concepts that Monken will want to deploy. So I see it, right? It's just a matter of like, how quickly can he pick up the mental side of, hey, especially if we're starting a young quarterback, new system, who's going to be the one setting the front? Who's going to be the one dictating all of that? If he picks those things up quickly, which from everything you gather, he has a real shot at it because the feet are good, the play strength is good, and I can see how they think he fits in this kind of hybrid run system that I think Todd wants to use.
1: All right, last one we have for you, and this is the wild card in all of this, and that's Talen Green. He has played a lot of football at Boise State and then at Arkansas. The measurables are incredible. Obviously, there's some inconsistencies in the throw game and all of that, but I look forward to seeing him this week at rookie minicamp. What did you see positively about him? And anytime you draft somebody that late, it's a lottery ticket or perhaps somebody who could play another position. What did you see, Jake?
13: Well, I would put it this way. His, like, 15% of his best plays are as good as anybody in the class. Right. Yep. It's as good as anyone in the class. The bottom 20% are as bad as anyone in the class. So the question for him is, he comes from a universe of football where it's not like he's been camped out and gun and just zone reads and, all those RPOs. No, I mean, he operated within what Bobby Petrino runs, which is a lot of NFL baked in theory. He was under center. He was turning his back to the defense. I think, listen, this might sound crazy to people, but there's a very realistic chance he's a better like NFL player than college player, where all of that was new, where there was a lot of moving parts, where he was playing, let me put it this way, he was playing talent above the level of his own team. And I would just be curious to see how the game looks for him speed-wise, how his decision-making can improve. There are definitely some throws that are very boneheaded. He's got to get rid of some of those. But there's also a lot of really good stuff in there that is, and again, this is just my preference. I'm one person, but like if you have a guy who early in his NFL career can save himself with his legs, this is a formula that has proven to be effective. Save yourself with your legs and then be able to work to get the mental side in a forward moving progression down the line. It goes on and on, right? So I'm optimistic that what he did at Arkansas can help translate him into the NFL comfortably. And as he plays with more talent that meets the standard of the opponent, he can have a better chance to feel like, I don't have to go out and win this game. I can just manage it. I can use these tools to put us in a 3rd and 5 that gets us out, because I can scramble and get us out of this and get us a 1st down. I'm excited. Listen, it's a dart throw. There's probably things that won't click. You don't want to tell yourselves it will, but it's the right kind of lotto ticket, because if those things from the college level, when they kind of come up to the league and you meet that flow of competition meeting more equally, boy, it could be a lot of fun. So I listen, my eyes will be glued. You know that.
1: Us too, buddy. Great stuff as always. Thanks for your time, Jake.
13: Thanks for having me, guys.
1: All right, there he goes. Jake Browns, the Browns Film Breakdown. You can check him out on X at Browns Film BDN is where you find him there. 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
20: I'm Corey Bohorquez, punter for the Cleveland Browns. I'm also a husband and dad of 2 kids. 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

0: 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Big questions left for the Browns to answer post-free agency and draft. You ready for this, Dr. Z?
1: Woo, woo, woo. You know it.
0: Do you remember Woo in Deadwood?
1: Woo. Yeah. Well, Woo is also, there's also a Woo in Lebowski.
0: There is a Woo in Lebowski. Yeah. Both, yeah. Deadwood was, they were running it on one of the HBOs. Before we get into this, I had a very, so we're renovating the basement and new carpet,
2: whoa,
0: furniture, all these
2: what's
0: things.
2: What's going on?
0: I don't know. We did the bar a couple years ago, so we're renovating it. And so anyway, so new stuff. So yesterday, the movers came to get rid of the furniture that has been in there. So I usually watch TV downstairs, and yep, everyone must have been tired. So it was like 10 o'clock, and everyone was in bed. I'm like, well, I'm up till 11. I'm not going to go to bed that early. So I go downstairs, and it's me and the three-year-old retriever, Buddy Garrity, and we don't have any furniture. So I go and get like a lawn chair.
1: Okay.
0: With two beanbags that I propped my feet up on.
2: Perfect.
1: I love a beanbag.
0: And then I fired up the boys' Xbox Series X, and I played Augusta National on the Tiger Woods, the Masters video game.
1: A tradition unlike any other.
0: Yeah, a tradition unlike any other. And I'm sitting there, and I'm playing the video game, and I'm like, I'm in college again, baby.
2: This is pretty good.
0: Lawn chairs, Xbox, 10 o'clock. Bags.
2: You just need a mini fridge.
0: That's all I needed.
2: Right next
1: you
2: needed to
1: you. Delivery pizza.
0: I did need a delivery pizza. I took one of our bar stools and I made that my cocktail table. So that was sitting right there. It's a nice little enjoyable little
1: it's fantastic.
0: Little Monday night, boys. Very, very enjoyable.
2: I love it. Now you couldn't sit in the beanbag chairs? It wasn't
0: they're like kids.
2: Okay.
0: So it's way too low.
2: Gotcha.
0: So I use them as like feet rests.
2: It's a good job by you.
0: Yeah, I did what I could. All right. The biggest question, according to Dan, is the Browns have left themselves post draft is quarterback. Yeah.
1: What's interesting to me is the questions, the other ones are all actually questions.

0: Fun.
1: It is. He did a good job with this. And Dan's a good dude. Here's the thing about the quarterback thing. Todd, I think for better, has no prejudice against any of these guys. He doesn't know, he didn't really know any of them.
2: Yeah.
1: Like in the process a little bit, probably with Shadur a little bit. Yep. Deshaun, maybe a little bit, just in terms of, because I don't, Deshaun was already done at Clemson by the time Todd was at Georgia. So Todd would have been in the league at the time Deshaun was in Clemson. So there's nothing there. So all Todd's doing is judging these guys based off of what he knows of them and what he sees.
2: Yep.
1: So you're going to get an empirical process here, kids.
2: Not to mention, Todd Monken has this job in large part due to his ability to work with an incredibly diverse skill set of quarterbacks that he has put on display through his time, not only in college, but throughout his tenure in the NFL. I mean, going from Stetson Bennett to Lamar Jackson is probably as diverse as different style type quarterback as you could have, period.
1: Yeah.
2: And he's had great success with all of them. So I think that that's one of the reasons why he is here, is to get this offense to be able to score points. I think the Browns have tried to do everything they can to help whomever is playing quarterback. They've addressed the offensive line significantly. They've got good young running backs. You add to the wide receiver room, and now that you've got, you know, I mean, you think about it, like Cedric Tillman's probably the fifth receiver on your depth chart. Right now, he was the second last year.
1: Yeah. Yeah.
2: You've addressed, you got Harold Fannin. You drafted a couple of tight ends as well in the draft. So you've created an environment for your quarterback that is good, and you have a coach who, that's why he has the job. And you'd say that's why Kevin Stefanski had the job as well. And at times, Kevin Stefanski got excellent play out of his quarterbacks, and other times he did not. I think Todd's a little bit more,
1: malleable.
2: And I was just kind of just has a wider world of offense to draw from. It's not as, and not to say that Kevin, listen, they brought in Ken Dorsey. They tried to do a great many things to get this offense to be as adaptable to the talents there. But Kevin, at his core, has a very particular bread and butter, which is a lot of people. So does Kyle Shanahan.
1: Yeah.
2: So does Sean McVay. But you're seeing, I think, with Todd, you've got a little bit more malleability, and maybe that's going to help, you know, with a quarterback's room, let's be honest, that neither really Deshaun nor Shadur, you would say, like on paper, fit that other style of offense. There are certainly much more playmaking style quarterbacks.
1: Yes.
2: And I think living in a world with a very talented 11 personnel group is going to be very helpful for both of those guys. But yeah, of course, it's always the biggest.
1: I actually think in regard to like the passing game, because the next one he has is about, you know, Jerry Jeudy. I think the one that I'm most curious about is how the offensive line shakes out.
2: Yeah, I would.
1: He doesn't have that on one of his five.
2: Number
1: here.
2: Four to me is, I don't think that's a question at all.
0: I think it's probably more like, okay, free agency draft is over. What do the Browns still need to address?
1: Yeah, so, and I think
0: I think the
1: positional breakdown of who's playing what on the offensive line and who those five are.
2: Yes, I think that's very important.
1: That's a really interesting thing
2: to me. How quickly does this group gel? All of that.
1: I think number two, which is, will the real Jerry Jeudy please stand up? I mean, I think everything you just alluded to will help in that regard.
2: I think Jerry Jeudy is a very talented receiver. I think Jerry Jeudy is a guy that, if you look at his career before last year in terms of his yards per target, was right there on pace with a guy like Amari Cooper, who we all loved here and who had a very, very successful NFL career. I think it's, you know, we know that he was dealing with something last year, personally, and hopefully for anybody that was involved in that, that's behind them and things are good. But Jerry Jeudy is a very, very good player, and I think that he is going to be just fine. The good news is, with the drafting of Concepcion, with the drafting of Boston, and with the fact that Isaiah Bond is here, like, you have the ability to have a little bit more of a meritocracy at wide receiver. And I think it's going to push Jerry Jeudy. And Jerry Jeudy, again, is a very good player. We saw it. We saw it fully on display, especially with Jameis. Jameis, like, unlocked a lot of that in him. And so, yeah, I think if you give him some solid quarterback play, you're going to get some solid production. He did drop the ball at times last year. That's something you got to deal with. But he can make a lot of plays. But I think Jerry Jeudy is going to be just fine. And I think that you're in a position now where last year, if Jerry Jeudy wasn't producing like a number one, it was a

0: catastrophe.
1: Mm-hmm.
0: I don't think that's the case anymore.
1: I agree. And I no, it's not the case anymore. And also, like, a rising tide lifts all boats.
0: Yep.
1: All of a sudden, your room's a lot better.
0: Yep.
1: You got, now you're not the only first round pick in the room.
0: You're not the only person that they're worried about.
1: No. Right. Like, it's a totally different set.
0: Yes.
1: Number three from Dan, do the Browns have enough edge at edge rusher?
0: It's a good question. And let's not forget that this was a team that tried to sign AJ Epenesa.
1: Mm-hmm.
0: And that obviously fell apart due to a health issue. But they were looking to bring in some talent on that position. I think it wouldn't have surprised me at some point in the draft had they gone edge rusher. I don't think that's how, clearly that's not how the board fell. And then they were able to make moves that allowed them to do some other things. But this was a team that wanted to bring in Epenesa. Epenesa is a guy who was, you know, a second round pick of the Bills who had had at least six sacks in three of the last four seasons. So
1: mm-hmm.
0: they were looking to get some help at that spot. And instead, now all you've got is Myles Garrett, Alex Wright, who you extended, Isaiah McGuire's in the last year of his rookie deal. You know, in retrospect, letting Cam Thomas go for what he signed, you know, maybe you wish he had that one back. But they brought in Julian Okwara. Now, let's not forget, Julian Okwara a year ago had like three or four sacks in the preseason,
1: mm-hmm.
0: and then the Browns cut him. He did not play anywhere in the National Football League last year.
1: Mm-hmm.
0: He had one sack in 2024, two sacks in 2023. He has not really been in the league. So I think that this is definitely a position where you need some more people involved in your room. And yes, I think that Julian Okwara is, you know, should be competing with people for that fourth spot. That's fine. But when you look at that room, I mean, an injury to Miles would be devastating. I think that you've got to get, by the way, you need Isaiah McGuire to really kind of take a little bit of a leap. And I believe that
1: he will
0: in a contract year. But yeah, yes. Short answer, yes. You do need a little bit more, I think, there.
1: Well, and the crazy thing is, and I don't know who's available in all of this or whatever. There are a ton of defensive ends still out there. Some with a lot of experience, some young guys, but there are, you don't know what some of these guys' why is. You just have no idea. But I mean, Joey Bosa's still out there.
0: Yeah. You know,
1: there's all sorts of guys. Hassan Reddick's still out there. I mean, there's guys that are still unsigned. You don't know what their intent is, or I'm sure they're waiting for perfect situation in terms of, you know, jumping on a team that feels like they're ready to go win and need a defensive end. It feels like a lot of people are playing that game right now in the NFL.
0: Yep.
1: Like trying to see, okay, do you have an injury? I'll come in there and play on a contender. But there's a lot of edge rushers still out there.
0: My dad fully believes that the Niners are going to reunite the Bosas.
1: That would make sense. I could see Joey doing that for sure, to be able to do that. People always, Urban was lamenting that the other day, that Nick Bosa didn't even play his last year at Ohio State. Like, what, because he got hurt and then...
0: And then said, no.
1: Just said, no, I'm good. Who's the number two running back? We talked about that a little bit already. And then what's the plan at nickel? This one's interesting.
0: To me, the number two running back, it's Dylan Sampson is the answer.
1: He's it. Yeah.
0: And that clearly wasn't anything that they were worried about. They're going to bring in some undrafted free agents. They got Rocket Sanders, but that's the answer.
2: So, and as Lobby said, here's the question. If can Sampson carry the ball 20 times a game?
0: He doesn't need to. If Quinshon Judkins goes down, it's going to be a... If Quinshon Judkins goes down, it's going to be a committee. You'll have Sampson doing a lot. You'll have, you know, Rocket Sanders, or if they have find a back, you know, an undrafted free agent back this year of the ones that they brought in. But no, he doesn't need to. The days of, like, teams having two 20-carry guys. Now, Dylan Sampson, let's not forget, this guy was the SEC Offensive Player of the Year. So could he do it?
1: Yeah.
0: Yeah, mm-hmm. It's exactly what he did in college.
2: We love Dylan.
0: So, yes, he could do it if he needed to. I think you would be judicious with it and, you know, the wear and tear on his body. He's not the biggest guy. But, yeah, I think they're just fine there. You know, one other question at the defensive line is, to me, is, like, is Mike Hall ready to be a difference maker?
1: Mm-hmm.
0: And I think you need the answer to that to be yes.
1: Well, if it is, it's a game changer.
0: Yes, yes, yeah. Very much so. And then, you know, what's the plan at nickel? I'll be honest with you. What's the plan at nickel? Yes, for sure. But also, what's the plan on the outside in the event that something were to happen to Denzel Ward or Tyson Campbell for any pretend? By the way, our internet is wild. I don't know if you're having better success. I can't even get like a picture to load on X. I'm just trying to look at a picture. Because my tweet that I wanted, it has a depth chart that I'm looking for.
1: It might be
0: for.
1: Your apparatus because mine is pretty quick.
0: Yours is good? Yeah. I mean, my apparatus is a very fine iPad Pro here. Let's not.
1: Yeah, you feel like you'd be fine, but I'm flying right now, buddy. I don't know.
0: All right. I'm good on everything but this and Pro Football Reference for some reason.
1: So you, what are you looking for? What were you looking for? Perhaps I can help you.
0: No, it's saved in my like tweets for a long way ago. But all right, go to pull up our lads if you want.
1: There you go.
0: Of course, every other picture is loaded except the one I want. Here we go. So your backup corners right now are Dom Jones, D'Angelo Ross, Miles Bryant, Trey Avery, you know, and then there are rumors of people that you've signed at various positions, but these aren't big guys.
1: No.
0: So D'Angelo Ross, who's been in the league for a little while, is 5'9", 190. Trey Avery is 5'11". 185. The guy we got, Miles Bryant. Miles Bryant is, I'm going to guess, 5'8". And that might be a generous 5'8". And then Dom Jones was an undrafted free agent. Not to say that undrafted free agents can't come in and be good. Miles Bryant's 5'9". Dom Jones is probably the one who would be your guy on the outside, but we're talking about a guy that he's got some size at 6'2". We're talking about somebody who is in his life played 49 defensive snaps in the NFL.
1: Yeah.
0: So our backup cornerback situation to me is very questionable. That's why I was so adamant about MJ Emerson, or even if there's a veteran out there bringing in some. I think you need a real third outside corner, because the fact is, you know, corners miss a game or two every year. You know, Denzel's been an iron man for you of late.
1: Of late, yeah, he's been great,
0: and he is great, but last 4 years, 14, 13, 16, 15. Like, he's going to miss a game or two.
1: Yeah, for sure. Yeah.
0: And you can't have it be the point where, you know, in the past, sometimes we send somebody out there and it's just like the ball just goes there.
1: Throw there, yeah. Here's the guys who are available corners. And this is just the top of it.
0: Yeah.
1: And they rate this on Spot Track based on last year's salary. So Marshawn Lattimore, Trayvon Diggs, L'Jarius Sneed, Jimmy Ward, who's 35, Tre'Davious White, Jeff Okuda, Nazee Johnson, Adoree Jackson, Chris Boyd, Rasul Douglas, Artie Burns. That's the top of that list in terms of that. A lot of those guys are in their 30s or close.
0: Yeah, I mean, it's not great.
1: No.
0: It's not a great list. It's not a list that, you know, and you're not looking for a starter. So that part of it is fine to me. But what you are looking for is you are looking for somebody that can certainly come in and help in the event that can start for you for a few games. You're not looking for a guy that, oh, this is one of our top two corners on the outside, but you are looking for your number three corner on the outside.
1: 100%.
0: And you've got to figure that out.
1: Yeah.
0: Yeah.
1: So those two things are massive.
0: Yes.
1: Those are massive.
0: Yes.
1: Good job, Dan. That's good. I like it.
0: It was good.
1: Zero Line next. All right. Lance Zierlein on the Check the Mic pod. 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
1: All right, welcome back. Our buddy Lance Zierlein was on the Check the Mic podcast with Steve Palazzolo and Sam Monson. He was talking offensive linemen, especially our guy Spencer Fano and the arm length question. Let's have a listen.
2: The other thing about the draft is it's the only time of the year outside of the Super Bowl when the Patriots are playing in it that people care about arm length. And it seems like more and more the last few years we're getting these wild outliers in terms of arm length. Obviously this year you had Reuben Bain, Cassius Howell, but like Blake Tiernan at 6'7" having
3: Caleb Tiernan having
2: 32-inch arms is crazy. Like, are we seeing this massive explosion in these arm length outliers? And you also have the added wrinkle of the combine, for some reason the last 2 years seems to be shortchanging everybody with arm length, and then they go to pro days and they jump up half an inch, you know, three quarters of an inch. What do you make of this whole arm length thing at the moment?
4: Well, let me first address the combine one, because this is strange. I know my my son works for a college on the recruiting side, and somebody in his building who had just come in, and they'd come from they'd been with the pro team, I think, and then they'd gone to college and they still had connections in the pros. They were having a casual conversation about arm length, and the guy said, those combine arm lengths, a lot of them are wrong. And I was thinking, combine doesn't get arm length wrong. Maybe the national, you know, the NFS listing and Blesto or whatever, maybe some there. Combine guys know what they're doing. And then Daniel Jeremiah and I had a conversation, and he spoke to a team who said they believed some of the numbers were wrong because their own scouts had done it. So I was told to hold off until pro day, like on Spencer Fando's arm length.
2: Right.
4: It was still sub 33, but every little bit, you know, it got long enough to where people were saying, all right, you gotta keep them on the board for tackle.
2: It went up a lot. I mean, that was like three quarters of an inch or something for Fano, right?
4: Yeah. That's a pretty big deal, in NFL circles. I don't know. Like, I'm really surprised we haven't figured out a better way to do this, because here's what's happening. On vertical jump, players have figured out a way in the NFL, the scouts, the younger scouts, the older scouts pull, and because you want your arm to be as short as possible on the reach. That's exactly what you do. And they check all that because they want your maximum reach so they can get a true vertical. This year, I don't know about you guys, these are the highest verticals I've ever seen across the board in the history of the combine.
2: Yep.
4: But you got to reach as far as you can to get the longest, you know, arm length you can. So it's two different little skill sets going on here. I don't know how you miss at the combine, how there's this big a difference for some guys at the combine and some guys at pro day. I have no idea. Now, why are the arms so different? I don't know, because you're right, Sam. The arm length for offensive tackles, it's been, you'll have a whole year where it's like everyone's under 34 inches, which is just is highly unusual. This year you had a bunch of right tackles with short arms, but then the left tackle, except for Blake Miller, and then you have left tackles like Caden Proctor, Lomu, obviously Monroe Freeling. You know, they've got what are considered checkmark left tackle arm length. Left right tackle, you want them 34 inches if you can get them. I personally dialed it back to about 33 and three quarters, because there's just so many players coming in now that are not 34 inch arms. And I'm not going to decide who's the best tackle. I'm not starting with arm length. I'm factoring it in. But as long as you have quick hands and good timing, like Fano has, Will Campbell, I always felt like that was an issue for him. I was always very nervous about Will Campbell in short arms, because I didn't think his punch timing, and I just thought, I wasn't sure he had the timing and the quickness of hands and everything he needed to maximize his arm length. Spencer Fano, I feel like he does. And so I'm less worried about sub 33 inch arms for him. But I think the league, like, you just have too many, more and more teams are going smaller linebacker. They're going below there. You want to know what I'll tell you what's weird. You guys know this. Chris Ballard with the Indianapolis Colts. Traits. Always been a traits drafter. And then you look at his offensive tackles. Braden Smith was sub 33 inch arms on the right side. And Bernard Raymond is like 33-inch arms. And this guy is all about lean muscle mass and traits, and yet he has shorter arm tackles. And so that should tell you that the league is kind of anticipating going and potentially going in a different direction arm length. Like, they're willing to take more outliers, but the Bane conversation is different in Cassius Howell, because as historical outliers, teams clearly had a problem with Bane. Bane didn't fall because of the off the field stuff and the story that came out. It's a NFL teams. They couldn't find any history of a player with that arm length succeeding as a top 10 pick. They couldn't find it historically.
1: There you go. Pretty interesting stuff in terms of the potential misses at the combine on all of this stuff.
3: And just why they're not, why is it not accurate? Why this certain
1: this is
3: places?
1: A much
3: yes,
1: better,
3: yes.
1: Much
3: there
1: better.
3: It is. Yes.
1: Much
3: big
1: better.
3: Hunts. Yes.
1: Let's go. That L was for luminary.
3: That's unbelievable. When you look at the position, arm length, obviously, it is something they find these things, right? They find things that allows them to say this is a good cutoff point. You don't want to bet on outliers. But the thing that allows certain people who don't have the longest arms in NFL history to be as successful as their ability to be in the right place.
1: Mm-hmm.
3: If you're in the right place, you have plenty of arm length. If you're, and Spencer Fano is incredibly athletic. That's obviously clearly what the Browns are banking on, is that, you know, and now that the Browns have measured him here and it was 33 inches, it got measured another time, it was 32 7/8. At the combine, it was shorter than that, but everybody's measurements, the combine, as Lance was talking about, were off by, you know, an inch or so, which is like,
1: how? What are we doing?
3: Like, shouldn't we be at a point now? We've got AA, right? Like, so shouldn't you be in a point now where you go stand in something and you go like this?
1: Yeah.
3: Or you go like this and like all these cameras. And I mean, we have things where the cameras zoom around you and Brian Kelly can look crazy being like,
1: yeah.
3: Like, why can they just do that? And just be like, okay, this is your height. This is your arm length. This is your body mass. This
1: yep.
3: is like all, it feels like all of it should be pretty accessible information.
1: I would agree. Let's do a little higher, lower coming up next. Cleveland Browns Daily, presented by Ballybet, official sports.
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13: Gentlemen, hello. Good afternoon. By the way, Saturday, going to be electric. Guardians in town. Zach Bryan, Cavs playoff game at 3 o'clock.
1: Oh, that's right there at 3 o'clock.
13: Yeah, you know,
1: that's
13: 3
1: all
13: o'clock.
1: Saturday.
13: Yeah. You could really make a solid day of it.
1: It'd really live, really thrive. I mean, what time do the Gardos play?
13: And you're single.
1: Single and out there to mingle. Get out there
13: looking
1: and have
13: at two
1: fun.
13: People in this room that could take advantage of that situation.
1: Get out there and live.
14: I don't know about Dr. J.
13: That's right. If only rookie minicamp wasn't happening. That's right. That's a good answer.
1: That's a good job out of them.
13: Because we'll be here till about 3.
1: Little soldiers.
3: Young Gabriel.
1: Young soldiers.
13: That's
1: love
13: right.
1: To see it.
13: Real quick, before I get into the ranking of the top 15 NFL quarterbacks on rookie contracts this year, did you guys see the news on Patrick Mahomes? On track to participate alongside his teammates in the voluntary offseason practice later on this month. The man tore his ACL and LCL in December. The Chiefs are scheduled to have their first three OTAs May 26th, 27th, and 28th. He is expected to be out there on the field in some capacity.
1: That makes sense to me. So that's, what is that, 6 months since surgery?
13: Yeah.
1: That makes sense to me. I'm sure that he will not do anything with any sort of pace. But I could see him like being out there spinning
3: around,
1: the ball.
3: Sure.
1: And I could see him doing that.
13: Pretty crazy.
1: Yeah. We've come a long ways, man, with that stuff. I mean,
13: right now, the ACL's not, it's the Achilles that becomes the, okay, what are you going to do here?
1: I think Achilles is the only one that's finite, but then even Jason Tatum got back under a year. He was back in like 9 months from an Achilles.
13: Yeah.
1: Right? Because he tore that last year in the playoffs, and then he got back in what, March?
13: Yeah.
1: February or March? I mean, he got back pretty quick.
3: Fortunately, it was not. He wasn't fit for Game 7.
1: He was not. He was not.
13: Higher, lower, or doing just right.
3: I know I said it at the beginning, but
1: yeah,
3: that was a pretty strong start.
1: They also had, but Philly played Game 7 against Boston Saturday? Yeah,
13: yes.
1: Saturday.
13: Yeah.
1: Uh-huh. And then they made him play a Game 1 against New York 2 days later.
3: Yep.
1: Meantime, the Lakers finished their series Friday, and they play Game 1 tonight.
3: Yeah.
1: Like a 2-day turnaround.
3: My guess is they wanted.
13: It's the same thing with the Cavs. Cavs won Sunday night.
1: Sunday night and then play tonight. So so the East
3: the
1: is
3: Pistons
1: on
3: Pistons also won on Sunday, though.
13: Yeah.
1: That's true. But the Knicks didn't. The Knicks said.
3: No, they were closed. They were done.
1: More time there. So
3: I think they wanted that New York market for to get it going
1: for Monday night, yeah. And obviously the Laker market for tonight.
3: Yeah.
1: So, yeah.
13: Ranking the top 15 NFL QBs on rookie deals in 2026. Would you have the following QBs higher, lower, or are they just right on Nick Shook's list? Hit it.
1: Nick Shook.
15: Higher or lower?
13: Number one on the list is Drake May. Now, I will tell you, number two on the list is Caleb Williams, and number three is Jaden Daniels. So is Drake May, should he be lower, or is he just right?
3: Yeah, I went to the Super Bowl last year. I mean, it feels fine to me.
1: Which one would you pick of those three? If you were redrafting that draft and you were the Bears and you had the number one overall pick and you could pick Caleb, Drake, or Jaden, which one do you take?
13: Interesting. And this,
3: I would take Drake May today. I think in like in another year, if you see how Caleb continues to respond to Ben Johnson, then I might take Caleb. Drake May is really good.
1: And by the way, Jaden was best as a. As a rookie, Daniels was the best.
3: He's not, to me, as just physically, there's limit. He can't be running for 800
1: no,
3: yards.
1: No, he's slight.
3: He's very good, though. But Drake May is like 6'5", can run. He can do it. He was very impressive.
1: Yeah. I think you're probably right that it's that. I think the stuff at the end of last season with Caleb, if they can build off of that, I think is pretty fascinating. But I think this is probably right the way that they have it in that order.
3: All right, I'm going to see if I can fill in the ones that we don't have.
1: Yeah, so on our list, just for an example, on our list we have number one, Drake May, number three, Jaden Daniels, number five, C.J. Stroud, six, Cam Ward, nine, Tyler Shuck, 11, Penix, and then 14, Shador.
13: That's right. Well, you've got 4 minutes.
3: Okay.
13: Are you going to do it now? Or
3: I'll try. I think number four is Bo Nix.
13: You would be correct.
1: Good job out of you.
3: I think number seven and eight, I don't know the specific order, but are Mendoza and Jackson Dart.
13: Mendoza's not. Jackson Dart is number eight.
1: Dart's okay. Eight?
3: So Mendoza's 10?
13: Yes.
3: Okay.
1: So Mendoza's 10. Dart was eight.
3: Dart's eight. Who am I not thinking of then?
1: I think Dart is going to be a tricky one because
3: the way he
1: plays does not feel sustainable to me.
3: I would put Shuck over him right now.
1: I would
3: me
1: too.
3: Personally.
1: I would too.
3: Am I missing an obvious one, Gibbe? Is Bryce Young on?
13: There you go. Number
3: Bryce,
13: seven.
3: Bryce okay,
13: seven.
3: Then Bryce Young should be ahead of Cam Ward. Bryce Young should be six. Cam Ward, seven. Ward, Dart, Shuck, Mendoza. Penix is 11. 12 is going to be J.J. McCarthy.
13: Scrolling. Stand by. No, he is 13.
3: He's 13. Okay.
13: Number 12, I don't think you're going to get, so let me just get right down to it. He's got Aiden O'Connell.
1: Aiden O'Connell?
3: Oh, I mean, that's outrageous. Okay.
1: Come on, Shuck. What are we doing?
3: Isn't Aiden O'Connell the quarterback that beat the Chiefs in Kansas City and didn't complete a pass after the first quarter?
1: I believe that's right.
13: Yeah. That's right.
3: So then JJ's 13, 14, Shador.
13: 11 is Penix.
3: And Penix 15 is 15 Ty Simpson?
13: Yes.
1: And who's 10?
3: 10 is Mendoza.
1: Mendoza's 10?
13: Yes.
3: Bryce Young. All right. So we did a pretty good job there.
1: Bo Nix over CJ?
13: CJ's won three straight years in the playoffs, if I'm correct on that.
3: You are.
13: I believe I
1: am. You are, yeah.
3: You are.
13: It hasn't looked pretty.
3: If you said to me I could have one of the two, I would still gamble on CJ Stroud, but it has been a far cry from what he did early in his rookie season. I mean, I need to see him get rolling again.
1: Yeah, it's funny. I've talked to some folks down there that cover them, and the pushback would be that the line and then the receiving core with all the injuries that they've had, that he hasn't a lot to work with there.
3: Sure.
1: But, yeah, I mean, it's definitely a fallout. And it's really, if you would have gone back to after his rookie year, you would have said impossible that he's not number one on this list based on what he did as a rookie.
3: Yeah.
1: But he definitely has come back down to earth a little bit.
3: Like, first of all, Bryce Young needs to be ahead of Cam Ward.
1: 100%, yeah.
3: And then there's kind of a cutoff after that, and then you get the guys that, you know, Ward, Dart, Shuck, Mendoza, That's probably a cut there. And then you've got Penix, O'Connell, JJ, Shador, and Ty Simpson.
13: I'm not sure Bo Nix shouldn't be ahead of Jaden Daniels.
3: I think based on the body of both years' worth of work, I think you're not wrong, Gibbe. But when you look at what Jaden Daniels did in his rookie season, it was spectacular. It was. Now, the second year was not nearly as good as that.
13: But no, but
3: the goodness of the first year is up there. I mean, let's not forget the guy ran for 891 yards and 6 touchdowns that first year, threw for 3,525 and 9, rating of 100. I think his ceiling is still higher than Bo Nix's. Bo Nix has just been very steady and solid.
1: He's actually slightly worse year two than year one, Nix was.
3: Uh-huh.
1: Now, record-wise, they were better, but
3: he threw it a lot.
1: He threw it about 30, 40 times more in his second year. He threw 612, led the league.
3: He led the league.
1: He threw 567 times as a rookie, though, so he threw a ton. That's an interesting conversation. Very interesting. All right, good job out of everybody involved, kids. We approve of all of it. Thank you so much for listening to Cleveland Browns Daily on 850 ESPN Cleveland.
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15: I'm Christine Lisi. Breaking news, a jury found former Patriots receiver Stephon Diggs not guilty on charges of felony strangulation and misdemeanor assault and battery charge in a case centered around a December encounter with his former chef. 2 days after each played in a Game 7 to cap off Round 1, Cavaliers and Pistons meet as their second-round NBA playoff series tips off tonight, then Lakers Thunder. Considering how dominant OKC was against LA in the regular season, this will likely be a quick series, believes ESPN NBA analyst Quentin Richardson.
16: These boys beat them four times all year long by an average of 29-plus points. Like, that is a lot to a little, fellas. That is not close. That is not competitive. I understand these are the playoffs, and LeBron is over there, and I know he ain't just going to go. And he the type of dude that can wheel and get you one game in the playoffs, but, like, beyond that, I can't see them winning more than one game.
15: Too Rich on ESPN Radio. Wild to start, Philip Gustafson in that in game two of that second round Stanley Cup playoff series tonight against the Avs, 8 Eastern on ESPN.
17: Hey, it's Evan Cohen. 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
19: Derek in Virginia, who has to win game 5 more, the Knicks versus Indiana or the Timberwolves versus Denver, and why?
20: I think what happens is that big overpaid scarecrow, Mr. Coronavirus, Rudy Gobert, needs to start showing up, because you can't be the defensive player of the year and then all of a sudden look like you just trying to scare away the clothes from the car.
21: Pull over, Derek! Derek, pull over! Derek, pull over. You can't. You got to get out the ambulance way. Pull over.
22: Bag up, bag up. Bag up, Terry. Put it in reverse, Terry. What you doing, Terry?
18: This is Freddie and Harry.

0: at Progressive Insurance. I'm Harry Douglas. He's Mark Zeno filling in for Freddie Coleman today. Hit us up on the socials at HDouglas83, at Mark Zeno. Lakers, Oklahoma City Thunder. They play tonight, game one. LeBron James is going to have to pull Magic out of his behind, literally, to be able to get the job done tonight. We know what the Oklahoma City Thunder poses as a defense. But to help us with that, we have the one and only Ramona Shelburne in to join us, ESPN NBA reporter. And Ramona, the first question I want to ask you, when it comes to the Los Angeles Lakers, J.J. Redick, what do you think the strategy could be versus Oklahoma City, who is a high-powered offense?
1: I mean, I think you have to focus on slowing the game down, which is kind of hard because the Lakers also need to score in transition, right? I mean, LeBron James led the NBA in fast break points this year. 41-year-old LeBron James led the NBA in fast break points. So that is a key part of their offense, but you can't get into a track meet with Oklahoma City because they're just going to win. And part of the reason why I think the Lakers are 15-point underdogs tonight on the road is because they got into a track meet every single time they played Oklahoma City this year. They lost by an average of 29 points. Like, in other words, it was never close. And, you know, so it, in a way, it's kind that they are 14-point underdogs because that's half of what they lost by the whole time. I think if you're the Lakers, you might have to decide, we're not going to crash the offensive boards. We're just going to get back on defense. Houston actually did that when they started winning game four and game five because the Lakers are a very good offensive rebounding team. They're also a good defensive rebounding team. Houston said, you know, we just got to get back. So I'm guessing that's what they do. And then number one on the chalkboard on whatever, in every conversation JJ is having with his team is turnovers. The Lakers can be careless with the ball. They had a lot of turnovers in the Houston series. I think in the four games they played against Oklahoma City, so it's a very small sample size, but their turnover rate was like 19%. Like that defense that Oklahoma City plays is very intense, you know, and I think the only way you even have a chance of beating them is if you can take care of the basketball. And that's going to fall heavily on LeBron James, Austin Reeves, and Marcus Smart and whatever guards they have left, because Luka Doncic is not walking through that door anytime soon.
2: Yeah, Ramona, it feels like it's just like from a perspective of what's the clearest path to victory, it's almost better to try to get in a shootout with Oklahoma City than try to slow them down defensively, because I just don't think the Lakers have the horses in the barn to do so.
1: Yeah, I mean, it's that would be great if you're a great shooting team. They're not exactly, you know, like a J.J. Redick's out there.
2: Oops, one okay, no flaw. I mean,
1: you can, you know, you got a bunch of guys that can shoot 40%, but the problem with the Thunder is there's just so many of them. Like, you know, if Lou Dort's having a bad night shooting, then Isaiah Joe's going to be good. If A.J., or it'll be A.J. Mitchell, or, you know, there's just Alex Caruso. I mean, I can just keep naming guys that shoot 37 to 41% from three. And so that you can withstand one or two guys not doing very well because they have so many of them, whereas the Lakers have Luke Kennard. That's about it.
0: Yep.
1: Who shoot really well from three. So I know what you're saying, but they got to also take care of the basketball, and they got to also slow that game down because those young guys in Oklahoma City will run them off court.
0: I will say this. In the first round, the Lakers beat the Houston Rockets in six games. Although OKC is a different animal when you're talking about from a team perspective and what they pose as a threat to the Lakers. I like what I've seen from Marcus Smart. The way he played in that Houston Rockets series is the Marcus Smart that I've seen with the Boston Celtics. Also, Luke Kennard, I believe, if I'm not mistaken, averaged 20 points in that series, and if not, just shy of 20 points. But he had a few 20-point games, was able to be a sharpshooter. How important is the others? We know LeBron James is going to be LeBron, but I don't believe they can win game one nor come close to winning this series if it's not collectively as a basketball team and everyone playing their role.
1: And look, Luke Kennard had a couple of really good games at the beginning of the series, and then he really faded as the series went on. Like, he wasn't able to duplicate any of that. But I think, you know, that's what you get when I mean, he's a role player. He's not going to be great every single night. The only way I've seen Oklahoma City be challenged, there's been two teams that have been pretty good against them. That would be the San Antonio Spurs. Well, you don't have the personnel to match what the Spurs do. I mean, the Spurs are just big and athletic and young, and they got Wemby in the middle. Like, there's just no way you can replicate the way they beat them. But if I were the Laker coaches, and I've talked to some of them, you know, as they've been preparing here, I would look really long and hard at what Denver did to Oklahoma City last year. And I'm not saying they have the personnel that Denver did. Nobody's Jokic. But could you close your eyes? Could you say to LeBron, how, look at what Jokic did. Look how he played. You kind of play that role. And then you kind of have Austin Reeves in the role of Jamal Murray. And then somebody's got to be Aaron Gordon. And I don't know who that somebody is. If there was Luka Doncic, he'd be Jokic and LeBron would be Gordon, okay? But it's probably going to have to be like Rui Hachimura. It's a lot to ask of a role player, but Denver slowed the game down. Denver was able to take care of the basketball and not turn the ball over. Denver shot well from three. They had three players who could dribble the ball, bring it up, who could take care of the ball. That's what's going to happen for the Lakers to have any kind of chance here. And then six other things have to go right too. Like they have to shoot well. They have to take care of the ball. They have to have LeBron have an all-world game. There's just a lot that has to happen for them to contend in this series. But the fact that they're here, look, in Los Angeles, I was on the air when all those guys got hurt the last time they played Oklahoma City, right? And it was like a funeral. I mean, it was like the season was over. So the fact that they won a first-round series with what they had, they're playing with house money. There's absolutely no pressure on this team now.
2: She's Ramona Shelburne, ESPN NBA reporter here on Freddie and Harry on ESPN Radio, the ESPN app. What can you tell us about Luka's status? Is there a chance he even comes back for this? Is it worth it for him to even try and rush back for this?
1: I don't see this series. He has not done that much. Maybe if they were to extend it to like game 5, 6, or 7, right? They'd have to win a game or two, maybe towards the end. But then also, what are you talking about? You know, I mean, Austin Reeves ended up coming back in the last round, and that was a big lift for them. I think they're at, is it 4.5 or 5 weeks since he did that injury? And that's, it's a grade 2 hamstring tear. It's not that grade 1 or a strain. Like, that's a real tear. So I just don't think you can rush that injury. I know he went to Europe, and he got whatever you get done there, stem cells, PRP, all the things you can get done. From what I understand, he kind of worked with the same medical team that he used to work with.
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1: Team that the Los Angeles Lakers beat in the first round. You just recently reported that the Rockets sources said Durant and Udoka will remain an essential part of the team's future. What more do you have on that situation?
2: Yeah, look, their season in a lot of ways ended when Fred VanVleet tore his ACL, right? He's that important to what the Rockets are trying to do. And he tore his ACL in a mini camp that he had organized in the Bahamas. They had made a decision, you know, both at the beginning of the year and at various points in the year when they had opportunities to trade for a point guard to replace him, not to do that, that they wanted to give the ball to Amen Thompson and Reed Shepard and let them learn that position, grow into that position. Now, both those guys, they're not point guards. They're guards, but they haven't been in that role. And so how do you learn? You know, trial by fire, I guess. And you know, I think they were willing to sort of live with the growing pains and speed up those two young guys' development rather than trade for a guy like James Harden, who, by the way, would have loved to be back in Houston and reunited with the Rockets. There's been several opportunities for that to happen over the last couple of years, but you know, they still actually like James Harden. If it was just a 1 year thing, I think that would have been more realistic. But James Harden wants to keep playing for a while, and he makes a lot of money. And if you're going to trade for James Harden, you're going to give him the ball, right? But if you give him the ball, then you're not giving the ball to Reed Shepard and Amen Thompson, and so the Rockets decided to stay pat, and they went on with the younger guys. And I think in that playoff series, when they didn't have Kevin Durant for five out of the six games, it all just kind of fell apart. Like they don't have enough people organizing things. And I don't think a lot of that is going to fall on Ime Udoka. They are still very, very in on him. I think he's a culture setter. He's a really well-regarded coach. They're sort of chalking this year up to injuries and young players. I mean, most of their guys are 21, 22 years old. So I think that's more than fair to give them another year or two.
1: She's an SOTS sister of the show. Ramona Shelburne, ESPN NBA like reporter. That. Thank you, Ramona.
3: Thanks, Ramona.
2: Anytime, guys.
1: Mark, I did want to ask you about the Houston Rockets. When you look at this team and the way it's orchestrated, should the Rockets consider trading Kevin Durant, in your opinion?
3: Well, the first part of that answer to that question is yes, but the follow-up question is, who wants him? Like, at this stage, what is the allure to bringing Kevin Durant on your roster? Look, I know he's a great player, I know he's a great scorer, and he's a Hall of Famer. But you could say that about Allen Iverson, you could say that about, you know, Melo as well. Like, at this point, what roster does he make consequentially better that you feel like that's the difference between you and an NBA title? Because I don't know that there's a roster out there of a team that is legitimate, that has a legitimate chance to win a title. Where does he go, and what are you going to give up for him at his age that's going to make you that much better?
1: I have one. I have the Detroit Pistons. I feel like they can really use a player like Kevin Durant to take a lot of pressure off Cade Cunningham.
3: Okay, but wasn't that the same idea with the Houston Rockets? Get the veteran guy on a young team that's on the ascension to help elevate them and give them the experience, and it hasn't worked.
1: So that answer will be no, because Cade Cunningham is an MVP candidate. Who on the Houston Rockets that you can say right now is an MVP candidate?
3: But do you want your MVP candidate to start to defer to Kevin Durant during games?
1: But I don't think Cade Cunningham will defer to Kevin Durant. My thing is that you're not going to win an NBA championship if you're the Detroit Pistons if you don't have Batman and Robin. I love Jalen Duren. But Jalen Duren is not going to be the Batman, be the Robin to the Batman of Cade Cunningham, especially when you need a bona fide scorer and someone that can score at will. That is Kevin Durant. That's not Jalen Duren. So when I'm looking at a series versus the Orlando Magic that the Detroit Pistons go down 3-1, you want to know one of the main reasons why they were down 3-1? Because Jalen Duren was a no-show, cast with a friendly ghost in a lot of those games. That's why. And they did not have that bona fide guy. Now, Tobias Harris has been a guy that has stepped up, and he had a 30-point game, but you're not going to get a 30-point game consistently for Tobias Harris. You can damn sure get one from Kevin Durant consistently. That's the difference.
3: You can. I don't disagree with you. I have a hard time necessarily believing that Durant would take that subjugated role where he's going to be the Batman and the guy who's the second option at this point in time, because that's really... Never really was. Even in Phoenix, he didn't really do

0: that to Devin Booker, who was a younger, you know, I won't say he was a better player, but was a younger, high-scoring player. And it just, I just don't see it working. I mean, I just don't. It sounds like a pejorative the way I say it when I talk about Kevin Durant. It's not meant to be, but I just don't know who he makes at this point consequentially better that I would go, that's the difference between them and a title if they got him. I just don't
1: but
0: see
1: it. It's also a fair question, right? Because we thought when Kevin Durant left Golden State that he was going to have an opportunity to win another NBA championship. Yep. But I think the problem is with all those teams that he was on, whether it was Brooklyn, the Phoenix Suns, the Houston Rockets, we got to understand that Kevin Durant is not going to be that leader that we all hope that he can be or wish that he can be. We have to start accepting the Kevin Durant for Kevin Durant and who he is. He's shown us that he's not, he wasn't that in Golden State. That was Steph, that was Draymond, and I would even say that was Klay, even though Klay is Silence of the Lamb. I think Kevin Durant was the best player during that time. That's why he won Finals MVP twice. But it hasn't been able to work because so many people expect Kevin Durant to be that leader. We already know Kate Cunningham is that leader in Detroit. And I don't think that's changing for anybody, not even a Kevin Durant. So that's why I say that, but it's a fair point that you made. 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
3: Did you just dial me?
2: 1-888-SAY-ESPN. That's 1-888-729-3776.
1: Ladies and gentlemen, boys and girls, we want to hear from you. 888-729-3776. Which NBA star in the playoffs currently right now scares you the most? But also, which one scares you the least? Jermaine in California, who do you have on your list?
4: Hey, man, I got Wemby up there, man. Like, you know, that, like you said, it's a one-off, Freddie. And I think he's going to dominate, man. You know, got to shake off the little cobwebs, you know, whatever happened with him. But, you know, inside-outside game, defense. He's going to tear him up, man. Just give him time. He's going to work it out already.
1: Mark, like I said earlier, the thing that I love about Wemby the most, you have a player, number one, he's hungry. He wants it. He cares. He embraces David Robinson, Tim Duncan, those guys when they're around, Manu Ginobili. But he's never going to make excuses. You never hear him lose a basketball game or the Spurs lose a basketball game and hear excuses about why something didn't happen. It's all about going back to the drawing board, and I'm going to be better in the next game.
0: Yeah, look, and here's the impact, and I think we talk about this all the time when it comes to Wemby. Like, during this postseason, I don't think a single team is going to score 110 points against the Spurs in a game with Wemby when he plays the entire game.
1: It's hard. Like, it's hard.
0: Like, that's you have to clear that number, theoretically, to beat the Spurs. Like, you have to get to as close to 110 as possible in order to beat this team. He's that much of an impact, and he can change the game on the defensive end of the floor alone. Forget about what he can do offensively. Like we talked about, if him and Barnes aren't 0-for from three, Spurs win that game, right? Now, that happens as part of basketball. Not every shot's going to fall, but the difference for him is that on the defensive end, he totally changes what you have to do in order to get buckets that you could get against other teams.
1: No, I agree. Here's Victor Wembanyama about what he can do better offensively as game two approaches.
5: I started by making some shots. Feel like know how to use my energy. You know, obviously used a lot of it on one side of the court. And on the other side, I used too much. Offensively, I used too much energy in things that didn't really help our team. So that's on me. But first thing, I started by making some shots.
1: We all know things are going to be drastically different in game two when it comes to the San Antonio Spurs and also Victor Wembanyama, who is an alien, something that we've never seen with our eyes, whether you have two of them or you have four. That's contact or glasses. No pun intended. We're not ragging on you. I'm just calling a spade a spade. Let's go to David in Ohio. David, what you got for us?
6: Hey, Harry, the guy I've got that doesn't scare me as much as LeBron. I just think he's just kind of, he's getting old there. I think it's going to be a gentleman sweep there with the Lakers. The one that scares me the most is going to be SGA. I just think he's elusive, and he's, to quote you, that boy, man. And I just think that SGA is the guy that I fear the most. So, thank you.
1: Yeah, we know all about SGA, but Mark, what do you think about David in OHIO saying the person that scares him the least is 41-year-old LeBron James?
0: I don't want to talk bad about LeBron. You guys are all on LeBron right now.
1: Say what you want to feel, Mark. It's
0: okay. What I'm telling you is, no, he doesn't scare me. LeBron doesn't scare me. Without help, he does not scare me. At this stage, he does not have enough in the tank to take over a series and win games on his own. So LeBron James does not scare me at all.
1: It's okay. I feel you. Well, I really don't feel you, but hopefully LeBron James has enough.
7: I feel you.
1: Yeah,
0: thanks,
1: okay.
0: Appreciate it.
1: Oh, must be a conspiracy theory, huh? E-Dog, David and OHIO, Mark Zeno.
0: There it is, yes.
1: Something is in company here.
7: Interesting.
1: Let's go to Ray in Albany, New York. Ray, who is that one player that you are more feared of in the NBA in the playoffs currently right now? Who's that one player that you least are feared about?
8: All right, so the player that I most fear actually is Tyrese Maxey, only because he is electric. His speed is unreal on the court, and he's kind of got that I'm young and I don't know how important these games are type of thing. Like, I think he's honestly playing with no pressure. The person that I fear the least in the playoffs right now, I'd have to honestly say is SGA. I know it sounds crazy, but only because he's going to always score. He's always going to get his 30. Really, it's everyone else on that team that you have to try to stop to be able to beat those guys. So it's kind of SGA's going to do his thing. So I don't need to fear that. I already know what's going to happen.
1: You know what, Ray? I was about to jump on your case, but when you explained it in depth, I don't hate your thinking there. Because watching SGA play, we always know that he's a bucket. He's probably going to score anywhere between 28 and 35 points. It's those others. It's the supporting cast that I think lifts this basketball team. Now, it starts with SGA. Let me make sure I make that clear. Everything starts with SGA. But when the supporting cast and those guys are playing stifling defense, when they're knocking down three-pointers galore, creating turnovers, getting out in transition, it can come in waves, and in the blink of an eye, you can be down 20 points.
0: Essentially, what he just told you was there's no reason to fear an earthquake, a volcano eruption, a natural disaster, because we know it's going to happen. But I'd still rather not have that happen. So if I don't have to deal with SGA, let's not do that. Yeah, I'm still very scared of SGA. Like, I know the damage SGA can do. I'm less scared of it. Don't really need to go through it. I'd rather face the Thunder without SGA in the lineup. So, yeah, I'd still be very scared of SGA.
1: No, SGA is probably going to win back-to-back MVPs.
0: Yeah.
1: And if the Oklahoma City Thunder, if they win the NBA Finals, he's probably going to be Finals MVP as well. But that's a story for another day. Coming up next, the Knicks are riding the all-time high. How do I know? I'm looking at Mark. I'm talking to Mark and also Shannon Penn, my producer. 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

0: for C. Leesey breaking news. Former Patriots receiver Stephon Diggs found not guilty on all charges of assaulting his private chef in a pay dispute during a December encounter at his home. Cavaliers and Pistons face off in the opener of their second-round NBA playoff series tonight. Cleveland's won 12 straight postseason games versus Detroit. Lakers and Thunder meet in their game one as well. OKC won all four regular season matchups, outscored L.A. by 29.3 points per game. To keep this opener close, L.A. needs to be physical, starting with DeAndre Ayton, advises ESPN NBA analyst Kendrick Perkins.
1: They're going to need him to elevate his game even more on both ends of the floor. Being a monster on the glass, protecting the rim, being versatile, being able to switch out on guards and being able to slide his feet, talking, communicating, setting good screens, rolling to the basket, finishing at the basket.
0: Big Perk. Wild will star goaltender Philip Gustafson in game two of the second round Stanley Cup playoff series against the Avalanche tonight. 8 Eastern on ESPN. Justin Wallstedt gave up 8 goals in the game one loss in Colorado.
2: Hey, it's Evan Cohen. Coming up Wednesday, we'll react to the Lakers Thunder game one. 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

0: 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And Mark, look, we were talking in a commercial break. Freddie's been out the last 2 days. I drove the show yesterday. I'm driving it today. It's a lot of different components. Thank God I've been watching Freddie for the years that we've been doing it. Also, Shannon Penn has helped me out tremendously over the years as well. Also, Eric Handman, I got to give you a shout out to Devin Kane, because Devin Kane was on the show before E-Dog. Mm-hmm. So I do want to mention him as well, too. But, you know, being able to watch Freddie so much and maneuver so many different things and driving the show the last 2 days, I tell people all the time, Freddie makes things look so easy. And I'm sitting here and I got the live reads. You got the in reads within the segment. Yeah. You know, you got to make sure I got to make sure I set you up correctly. I got to give my own analysis. I said, damn it, I need a 5 hour energy. So I went and got that confetti craze 5 hour energy. But you told me a little secret about when you take 5 hour energies.
1: Yeah. No, I don't think anybody needs all 5 hours in one shot. Well, I partition my hours.
0: Some of us might.
1: But I partition my hours. So, like, you know, so for example, like, I still play in, like, in a men's baseball league, right? And so right before the game, I take 3 hours of energy, right? Because I get a little kick right as the game starts. Then about the fifth inning or so, when this whole body starts to break down and I need a little lift, I take the other 2 hours. So it's the same thing, like, if I'm on a long drive, you know, I'll just take 2 hours, and then when I need a little kick in, I'll take the other 3. You got to partition it. I'm willing to share hours with people. I'm like, here's a quick hour. You want an hour? You want an hour? It's kind of like Oprah, but different. So I partition my 5 hours as needed for whatever event or exercise that's going on.
0: All right, so let me ask you this question, because every Friday we have Love Friday.
2: And Love Friday.
0: We need that 5 hour energy, baby. Is that the one day that you take it all in one gulp?
1: Well, you know, look, I guess it kind of depends on what your goal is. If it's just for an early evening, you know, where you want just dinner and the night ends, then you take it all in one shot.
2: But Love if you're looking Friday.
1: For maybe dinner and then dessert, maybe you need to split it up to get a refresh.
0: Oh,
1: you see what I'm saying? Because sometimes like after a big meal, I like to go to sleep, right? You just, you know, I'm old. You just want to pass out. But maybe if you want another round, maybe another course.
0: That's
1: another,
0: what I'm talking
1: dessert,
0: about.
1: You taking, so you do 2.5 and then 2.5 and you're good.
0: That's what I'm talking about, Mark. Hey, man, this is ESPN Radio. This is Freddie and Harry. I'm Harry Douglas. He's Mark Zeno filling in for Freddie Coleman. Hit us up on the socials at HDouglas83 at Mark Zeno. And I want to get back to the callers. Which NBA star in the playoffs scares you the most? Which one scares you the least? Let's go to Scott in Arizona. Scott, what you got for us?
3: Okay, this is going to sound crazy. I think Rudy Gobert defense scares me, and Mikal Bridges is not that good. It's going to be Brunson and the rest of the team. I think Bridges is going to let the Knicks down.
0: If Freddie Coleman was here right now to hear someone call and say that Rudy Gobert is the one that scares him the most, he may have walked off the show, Mark. Oh, hell no. He may have walked off the show.
1: I can't blame him. Rudy Gobert was not the name that I expected to hear as far as being scared. That's more surprising than not being scared of SGA.
0: No, I agree with that. So let's go ahead and throw that Rudy Gobert one out the door. Let's go to PJ in South Carolina. PJ, who is that player that you have on your mind?
4: Jalen Brunson scares me to death. And LeBron is my least.
0: Well, why does Jalen Brunson scare you the most?
4: Just his performance, his ability to rise under pressure, his footwork, you know, he can make room to score. And you know, he's just scary, you know, the way he plays in the playoffs.
0: Well, I will say this about the New York Knicks. They have done a great job, number one, in the first series, in the first round versus the Atlanta Hawks, winning those last 3 games. Games 4, 5, and 6 mm-hmm. in convincing fashion. Game 1, winning by 39 points versus the Philadelphia 76ers. But there's a fellow New Yorker. I know there are a lot of Knicks fans right now that trust the Knicks. And it's orange and blue skies. It's go New York, go New York, go. I know a lot of them. Brother Renee Canales, Russ Fisher, Shannon Penn, Mark Zeno. All of these guys. are feeling great about that. Carrie that hits me up on Instagram, Big Al, who loves his New York Knickerbockers. But there's one person who does not trust the Knicks, and his name is Killer Cam. Cameron, a lot of people know him by.
5: I've seen this movie before. I'm not falling for the banana and tailpipe. Pause. We'll start there. I don't know if you're even old enough to understand some of the things I'm about to say. I don't know if you're familiar with Lewis Orr. I don't even know if you're familiar with Bernard King. These are players that's supposed to do it for the Knicks. I don't know if you, I'm pretty sure you know Charles Oakley and them guys, Anthony Mason, John Starks, Patrick Ewing. They was actually up 3-2, 1994 finals, where everybody in New York was celebrating. We're about to win the championship. Michael Jordan went to play baseball. Woo! No championship. If you're the $100 million man, Allen Houston, which was president at that time. No, it doesn't get done. Carmelo Anthony. No, he didn't have a lot of help. Doesn't get it done. Stephon Marbury, let's get a New York guard. No, doesn't get it done. Another New York guard. Mark Jackson, let's get it done. Rod Strickland, it doesn't work out. I'm not going for this. I understand it.
0: That's Cameron early on First Take on why he does not trust the New York Knicks. And speaking of Charles Oakley, I actually read it to him at the Kentucky Derby. Shannon, he said he's ready, locked and loaded to come on Freddie and Harry whenever we need him. So he's one call away. Mark, how do you feel about Cameron saying that he does not trust the Knicks and also how he laid it out?
1: Okay, so, you know, we talked in the pre-show meeting. We talked this morning and even during the show. I am elated. I am happy. I think the Knicks ceiling is through the roof right now. I'm all go New York, go New York, go right now. However, comma, does not mean I trust this team. I'm not.
0: I knew it was coming.
1: Here's the best way I can. It's kind of like you being in a relationship with a girl like, you know, who you think might be stepping out on you, but hey, she stayed home tonight, so I feel good.
0: But when she goes out,
1: I'm like,
0: I don't trust her.
1: I don't trust her. And that's the Knicks right now. So as long as they stay home, I'm good. I'm happy. I'm going to live in La La Land. I'm going to pretend the other things don't exist. But if it's girls' night out, sweating.
0: That is a damn good analogy, by the way. A funny one as well. I will say this about New York. I think they're playing selfless basketball, and in order to contend for an NBA championship, that has to be the mindset of everyone. It was Carl Anthony Towns and also OG Anunoby in the first round that was forefronting everything that they were doing, especially offensively. Jalen Brunson came on that last game versus the Atlanta Hawks and really put his, you know, imprint on it to end that series. And then we've seen Jalen Brunson and Carl Anthony Towns, and the Knicks played 14 players. 14 players in game one last night versus the 76ers. You know, only two of them didn't shoot 50% or more.
1: Yeah.
0: That was Josh Hart. And that's because he's the guy he's the junkyard dog. He's doing all the other stuff, right?
1: Mm-hmm.
0: But I think Josh Hart, I think he was like 40% from the field. And Landry Shamet, who, you know, came off the bench. He didn't play that many minutes anyway. But the other 12 guys shot 50% or more. That tells me that this team is locked in, not just on the offensive end, but they're locked in defensively. They're moving in unison, and great things can happen. But I'm not going to sit here and overreact because they won by 39 points in game one. This is a 7-game series for a reason. It's whoever wins 4 games first. And then also, even if they do win this series, if you have the Detroit Pistons, got to put if out there because I would not disrespect the Cleveland Cavaliers before the series even started. Game one is going to be tonight. If Detroit comes out of that side of the bracket, you have an Eastern Conference Finals versus New York and Detroit in which the Pistons want that matchup again because New York beat them in the playoffs last year. You don't think they took it personal? Go look at all the matchups that they had versus one another in the regular season. And that'll tell you the story right there if they took it personal last year, losing to the Knicks in the playoffs.
1: Yeah, look, I mean, like I said, not trusting. I'm not even thinking about the Eastern Conference Finals yet. I mean, I'm not going to sit here and underestimate.
0: And you're a smart New York Knicks fan because a lot of people right now, they're riding that high. And they're not realizing that, okay, there's still 3 more games to be won.
1: Yeah.
0: They're still not realizing Joel Embiid, although he's hobbled at times, this is a player that won MVP now. And yeah, it's still a player that won MVP. Tyrese Maxey, even though we don't put him top 6 on our list, is still a bona fide player at the guard position. We know that Philly has to make some adjustments. And if they find out a way to make those adjustments, we could be talking about this series potentially going 6 or 7 games.
1: And again, forget the adjustments for Philly for 1 second. Like, the reality is, and I've said this multiple times, the Knicks will not continue to shoot at 60% from the field. Like, that is not sustainable. It's happened basically almost 3 games in a row. They were above 55% in the second to last game against the Hawks, and then they were well over 60 prior to the fourth quarter where they, you know, had all the reserves in. They were up by 50, whatever it was, and they just didn't care. But this hot shooting is going to cool off at some point before the end of the postseason. And how do the Knicks handle that? How do they figure their way out of the bad stretch that they have? And is their defense enough to keep them in the game? Like, that's really going to be the test of whether this team can go deeper in the playoffs and win the Eastern Conference. Is they're going to need to survive that. We haven't seen it yet in the last 3 games, but it's coming, Harry. It's coming at some point in this series. Probably when they get to Philly, it'll end up showing up. But I think it's coming, and I'm curious to see how this team responds. A lot of good feelings right now. Big Apple, big vibes, big everything right now. I'm cool with it. But there's just that little mental seed in the back of my head that's just waiting to go, like, when something goes wrong. So I know it's there.
0: A lot of people will probably say the Philadelphia 76ers, they need some milk. No, here on Freddie and Harry, they need that 5-hour energy. Coming up next, we'll give you, well, head into the Pistons and Cavaliers series after I give you a word from 5-Hour Energy. 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
17: Tilapia. 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And to be honest with you, I didn't hear of tilapia until the 2000s. I had him over one time and we were doing a fish fry and he was like, do not buy that tilapia. It's a bottom feeder and it's not a real fish, genetically engineered. I'm like, really? 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Mm-hmm. So I am guilty of the following. 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
18: yeah,
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1: Staved.
0: The number four team in the Eastern Conference staved off elimination.
1: Staved.
0: Those two teams meet tonight in game one. Mark, when you look at the Detroit Pistons versus the Cleveland Cavaliers, how do you think this game one is going to play out, number one, for Detroit? Or I should say, what must play out for Detroit, but also what must the Cleveland Cavaliers do in order to get a win in game one as well?
2: Right now, the Pistons offense is like your child trying to cut food with a steak knife for the first time. You have a lot more concerns about what could go wrong than anything that could go right. And that's just the reality of where this offense is right now. I have no faith in it beyond Cade Cunningham. And even if Cade does go for 30, that's still not a lock that they're going to win this thing. They've had no supporting role players. They've had no supporting cast at any point in time in this series. I mean, they held the Magic to 94 points in a basketball game and lost. And lost. And that's not a good offense that they lost to over there in Orlando. So that's my biggest concern. Like, you're taking a Cleveland team that is probably as equitable as the Magic are on the defensive end, but yet has a much better arsenal of offensive talent and offensive players than Orlando did. And you're asking me to back a Detroit team that to this point has shown me nothing. Like, I thought they were going to lose that series if they were down. I didn't think they were going to come back.
0: Mark, they should have lost the series. If Orlando doesn't miss 23 consecutive shots in game six, the Detroit Pistons as a number one seed, they were going home.
2: Yes.
0: I still can't fathom how that happens in a professional game, NBA to be exact, where a team misses 23 consecutive shots. And I think Detroit went on a 35-5 run during that span as well that allowed them to come back from being down 22 points at halftime that kept that series going. So I agree with you. That's why I feel like for Detroit, Jalen Duren has to play way better than he did in that series versus Orlando. He was a no-show. Now, he showed up in Game 7. He had a double-double. But every other game, he was a non-factor. He was Casper the Friendly Ghost. In order for Detroit to win this series, also, you have to get that consistent play from Tobias Harris. He's a guy we've seen in the game, had 30 points. But can you get 19 to 22 points consistently from Tobias Harris? I believe that might be enough. When I look at Cleveland, those bigs are going to have to be full throttle. Now, we know the Detroit Pistons with Jalen Duren, with Isaiah Stewart, the way Cade Cunningham likes to get downhill and imposes his physicality. Can Jared Allen, can Evan Mobley be physical in this series and not let those guys on the front line of Detroit push them around?
2: I think they can. I think to a certain extent, if we just say that's a wash, right? You know, if they both over the course of 5, 6, 7 games, whatever it is, cancel each other out. It's where does everything else go? Like, I'll ask you this question. Is there a game in this series that James Harden wins for the Cavaliers? Because I think there probably is. Where he has 22 or 25, and his three-point shooting is
0: He's known for one. Now,
2: yes.
0: For Cleveland's sake, you would probably love for that game to be later if it gets to game 5, 6, or 7. The downside to that, that's when James Harden disappears. So let's say it's probably going to happen in games 1 through 4, if that does happen.
2: Right. But to your point, he's not the guy who's going to be asked to do it more than once. That's on Donovan Mitchell.
0: Agreed.
2: Right? That's a different role for that James Harden has now. If he wins one for you, it doesn't matter when it is, it might be enough if Mitchell does the rest of it on his own. I agree the front line. I think Mobley and Allen have to be, you know, very stout in where they are in the middle and limit buckets. And, you know, they got to stay out of foul trouble. That's the biggest thing, Harry, right? Because if they clear out the middle, then Cade can go nuts. And so if those guys aren't on the floor, that's when you're going to see Cade try to take advantage of driving, you know, try to create more free throws and put up more buckets. I look at this Detroit team and I just wonder offensively how they can survive here. I don't see it.
0: Yeah, the Pistons are looking to protect their home court tonight as game one starts in the second round of the NBA playoffs with the number one seed in the Eastern Conference. Well, the Cleveland Cavaliers, they're trying to steal the game on the home court of the Detroit Pistons coming up. What must LeBron James do to win game one versus the Oklahoma City Thunder? Well, it's a lot, in my opinion. That's coming up next.
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15: I'm Christine Lisi. Former Patriots receiver Stephon Diggs found not guilty of all charges of assaulting his former private chef in a pay dispute during a December encounter at his home. Not much time to reset for the Cavaliers and Pistons. Each finished off their respective first-round NBA playoff series in Game 7 Sunday, and tonight they kick off their second-round series in Detroit. The Bigs will decide who moves on, according to Anscape writer and NBA analyst David Dennis Jr.
16: It is Jaren Allen and Mobley against obviously Duren. I mean, Beef Stew is in there, but it's really about Duren and how he can dominate those bigs down low. If there's one thing that you are concerned about with Cleveland, they've lost because some of the bigs have been soft, like straight up. And I think Jalen Duren needs to assert himself.
15: David Dennis Jr. on ESPN Radio. Thunder home to the Lakers in game one tonight. OKC won all four regular season meetings versus Los Angeles by an average of 29 points. A switch in net for the Wild for game two of their second round Stanley Cup playoff series. Philip Gustafson starts against the Avalanche, 8 Eastern ESPN. Gustafson hasn't played since April 13th.
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0: I have never heard Harry laugh this hard. Are you three gonna be okay?
1: It caught me off guard.
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0: 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Now, Mark, we started this show off talking about our sons playing baseball. And I wanted to touch more on this because I had a situation yesterday with my son. He had a baseball game and my wife had texted me, hey, can you come in here during the commercial break? Your son is very uneasy right now. And he's at the age, even though he's six, he plays eight and under baseball. And that's a hard ball, right? So me being a father, I have to make sure that my son and his jewels are protected.
1: Yes.
0: So my son. It's
1: an important job.
0: Yes, very important. So when he's up to bat, the cup bothers him a little bit, right? So he said, Daddy, I don't want to wear it when I bat. I said, okay, no problem, fine. I called my father. I say, hey, when he's batting, take it out. But when he's in the field, put that damn cup back in. I need my son to be able to give me some grandbabies when it's his turn, when he's married, in the perfect situation later in life.
1: Yes.
0: That's what I told my father.
1: Right.
0: What was the cup situation talk like with your two boys who are twins and 10 years old?
1: The conversation is protect the jewels, always, when all else fails. You need to make sure that they are intact and that, look, these are things that you don't need right now, but you're going to need them at some point.
0: Later in life.
1: Later in life. It's a lesson in patience, kids. They don't really serve a purpose for you right now, but trust me, they're important. We can't live without them.
0: So when I was in high school, I actually had a high school basketball teammate who got hit early on in his life in the jewels.
1: Oh, yeah.
0: And because of that, he's not allowed to have children.
1: Oh,
0: so
1: wow.
0: I also explained that to my son. Even though he's six, I tried to give him an inkling of why daddy is telling you that you need to wear this cup. We need Harry Douglas the sixth to come at some point within our Douglas family. I don't need you telling me, well, damn, Dad, I can't make it happen because the baseball hit me when I was younger and I was being hard-headed and I didn't want to wear my cup. We need the six.
1: No joke. So, again, I play catcher, and I've played in the men's league for a better part of 15 years. And when I tell you that, like, it happened once, I was wearing a cup, but it was just one of those things where I went to, you know, slide and the ball was fouled off and it missed all of the protected area and hit the unprotected area, and man, that was a memorable moment in life. There was bruising, and I will never forget it. So I am very in tune with the boys and telling the kids, hey, this is high level protection here.
0: I think the worst part about yesterday was my daughter. My daughter's the oldest. She's nine.
1: Oh.
0: And boy, at times she gives my son, who's six, a hard time. But she's also made him a tougher kid because she is me times 20. So she my son is a very, very nice kid. But my daughter has forced him to have some backbone. I mean, so she was laughing at, ha, ha, Princey has to protect his jewels. And my wife was like, why did you have to say jewels? I was like, baby, I can't say you know what.
1: Yeah, you don't want to say the other, because then they run around repeating it.
0: Exactly.
1: Right?
0: Exactly.
1: And,
0: my point.
1: And trust me, you're not there yet, because he's only six. Give it 4 years when they get 10 and they get all the way towards the end of, you know, grammar school, elementary school. The stuff these kids talk about, man, they come home saying some things I don't even know what they're talking about.
0: Well, I'm not even going to get started on that. That's a story for a whole other day. Next time I'll be able to do a show with you, Mark. But we do have game one in the Western Conference with the number one seed, OKC Thunder, LeBron James and company, and the Los Angeles Lakers. They're going to Oklahoma City. In your opinion, Mark, what can the Lakers and LeBron James do tonight? Is it a situation where Shai Gilgeous-Alexander literally has to miss the bus? Not only miss the bus to the arena, become sick and not be allowed to play tonight. Is that the only chance that the Lakers have at beating and upsetting OKC in game one?
1: I mean, look, we had Ramona Shelburne on earlier. And, you know, I take a different view of this, right? Like, the conventional logic is you got to figure out a way from stop from scoring. Yes, that is true. But the Lakers' defense has never been their strong point at all, at any point during this year. In fact, it's been the one thing that has been the most limiting factor about this team. So why all of a sudden in the postseason would you want to take the thing that you were the worst at this year and try to make it your strength against the best team? If I'm the Lakers, I want to play as fast as humanly possible. just get up and down and score as much as I can in transition and try to play catch up and keep up and get into a shootout. I think it's their best chance to win any game in this series. Like, do we really believe that the Lakers is currently constructed, even if they had Luke on the floor, like it would be a game where, and albeit postseason numbers, right? Like, we're getting a 112-105 Thunder win? Like, is that what we believe is going to happen? Mark,
0: You seen what happened the last time these two teams played?
1: Yeah.
0: When Luka, Austin Reeves, and LeBron James was there, they became a damn broke down Chevy Nova on the side of the road.
1: But now Luka
0: went out. Austin Reeves went out.
1: 9 points to Thunder.
0: Exactly.
1: Like, you're not going to slow this team down. Your only chance to win a game is to try to play as fast and score as much as possible and hope that they miss shots. Right? You need two things to happen. You need Oklahoma City to have a below average shooting night, which means they're going to be less than 45% from the field, 43%, like in that range. And you know, they'll be in the mid-30s from three. And you just have to make an insane amount of shots. They shot 55% against the Rockets, who are pretty good defense a couple times in this series. So they can do it. I just, you know, they just have to play with a tempo that they've never played with all year long.
0: I think there's one more thing that's very, very important for the Lakers to be able to get a win in game one tonight versus the Oklahoma City Thunder. They must protect the basketball.
1: Yeah.
0: You know, the last 3 years that we've been talking about Oklahoma City, it's about their defense and how they make life hell for whoever they're going against. You cannot have turnovers frequently, but also you can't have those live ball turnovers that turn into fast break points for Oklahoma City and wide open three-pointers. Here's LeBron James on the task at hand versus OKC tonight.
2: So, I mean, obviously, I don't want to speak too prematurely. Obviously, we'll get into it once we get into it, probably on Sunday. We'll tap into it. But, I mean, the defending champions. So, I mean, we'll tap into the details and things of that nature over the next few days. We have Sunday, Monday, and partly a Tuesday before game one. But it's a defending champion. So, it's a tall task. I mean, I understand that.
0: Yeah, I also think it's an uphill battle. You talk about steep hill at that. I hope the game's competitive. To be honest, I don't think it's going to work out that way, but I hope it's going to be competitive. Austin Reeves, I think he's going to have to be amazing. He's one of the primary ball handlers along with LeBron James. They're going to have to be amazing. Everyone who handles the basketball, if you do not protect it, if you have turnovers, you're going to get beat not by 20, by 30, in my opinion.
1: Probably, yeah. I mean, they can't afford to give one of the most efficient offenses, one of the highest scoring offenses in the league, extra possessions by going, here, you take the ball. I don't need it. You have the ball. We're not going to bother to play defense. We're just going to give it to you. Like, that's not any semblance of formula. So add the third thing in. Oklahoma City needs to have a bad shooting night. The Lakers have to have a good shooting night, and they have to hang on to the basketball. Like, you start to see the immense amount of challenges that the Lakers are

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1: Charged the way some of these other teams are, right? And, and look how the seeding mattered in the West. I mean, imagine if the Lakers got Denver in the first round as opposed to the Rockets.
2: Well, they would be home right now.
1: Right. I mean, because they just, there's no defense whatsoever to keep up with that offense. And that's sort of the problem right now. So I'm with you. It's monumental. If they take a game, I think you should take it as a huge win for the Lakers. If they could take a game here.
2: I'm going to play the what if game with you. You look at LeBron James and everything he's been able to do throughout his career. And his legacy at the moment is his legacy. I think he's the second best player of all time.
1: I think I know where you're going.
2: Four-time NBA champion. What if LeBron James and the Los Angeles Lakers knock off and upset the Oklahoma City Thunder to one seed, the team with the best record in the entire NBA? What does that do for LeBron James and his legacy?
1: It's the third greatest achievement in his entire NBA career.
2: And the first two being?
1: The first one being Cleveland title. The second one being the run he had in Miami, the entirety of that run. And that would be the third greatest thing he's achieved in his career to take, because literally he's doing it himself at 41 years old, literally by himself.
2: All right, so let me take it a step further. What if LeBron James and the Los Angeles Lakers go on to win the NBA championship? What does that do for his legacy?
1: Man, the Jordan folks are going to be upset.
2: Oh, man, I knew it was coming. That's why I asked it, Mark. Say it.
1: Jordan folks are going to be upset. Like, I'm not one of them.
2: Say it, Mark.
1: The Jordan folks are going to be real upset that goated. He might get goated status if he doesn't already have. Like, I mean, it's the ultimate feather, right? Yeah, Jordan's got six titles, but Jordan never at 41 years old carried a team to a title the way LeBron just did.
2: I feel the same way. So currently right now, I have on Jordan basketball socks. Mm-hmm. I have on Jordan basketball shoes. Mm-hmm. Mark, I have on Jordan basketball shorts. Mm. I am Jordan through and through. Sometimes I dream
1: that he is me.
2: That he is me. But if LeBron James wins the NBA championship with the Los Angeles Lakers 2025-2026 season, I don't know if I still will have Michael Jordan as my number one player all time. Like, I
1: they're gonna be mad.
2: I don't know if I will. I guess we have to wait and see. I don't think it's going to happen.
1: I don't think you changing allegiances is in jeopardy at this point in time. It's a nice thought, but I don't really think there's any real concern. You shouldn't lose any sleep over it tonight.
2: Make sure you pay attention to game one tonight. We have the Oklahoma City Thunder versus the Los Angeles Lakers. Let's see if LeBron James and company can keep up with OKC. The ESPN app is home to WWE Backlash 2026 and every WWE premium live event. 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
6: How's it going?
7: 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Oh, hey.
3: That's 1-888-729-3776.
2: Which NBA star in the playoffs scares you the most? Which NBA star scares you the least? 888-729-3776. We're taking calls. But before we take your call, Zeno, who is the player in the NBA playoffs right now currently that scares you the most? Who is the player that scares you the least?
1: Wemby scares me the most. I mean, look, I don't think the Spurs will beat the Thunder in the Western Conference Finals if that's what happens, as it appears that it will, even though the Spurs are down 0-1 at this point in time. I don't think that that's going to happen, but still it scares me. I mean, just the way he can change a game is the ultimate X factor. It's a variable you can't account for. It makes it really difficult to game plan against a guy like that. So he certainly scares me the most.

0: the team I'm scared of the least right now, and the guy, I want to say LeBron.
1: No, don't say it with your damn chest, Mark. Say it with your chest.
0: It's LeBron. Like, they're not going anywhere. They have nothing. Like, okay, let's just like play the rest of these series out. Let's take the biggest toss up, Detroit and Cleveland. If Cade gets through, right? You know Cade has got an eye out for the Knicks. You know Cade and the Pistons got an eye out for this. Got it. If Donovan gets through, you're like, okay, it's Donovan. He still can do it, right? I know it's the Cavs. We don't have a lot of faith in him, but Donovan is still, and it's the Knicks they're playing, theoretically, or the Sixers. Like, there's still players out there. Like, there's just nothing to be scared of with LeBron and the Lakers right now. Nothing. They do not have a chance in this series. They scare me the least because probably in four short games, it's going to be 1-2-3 Cancun.
1: All right, so I'll say my two players, number one, who scares me the most is going to be Victor Wembanyama, especially coming off a game where he went 0-for-8 from the three-point line. He didn't shoot a good field goal percentage from the two-point land as well. He was massive defensively, rebounding the basketball, and allowing offense to start from a fast break perspective within his blocks and just being that presence defensively. But I also know the mindset of Victor Wembanyama. So that's my player that I would be scared of the most. The one that scares me the least, oh, Lord, forgive me. This is my Louisville brethren, and I love him so much. But I'm going with Donovan Mitchell. I'm going with Donovan Mitchell. That's my person.
0: I think I can sort of see the logic. The Cavs are, again, of all the teams in the playoff, they are the most team, right? They probably have the most options, maybe outside of the Knicks, of, like, guys who are going to get the ball to beat you, right? Like, I think to that extent, there is a world where Donovan scares you the least because it's not just, he's not the guy that has to carry the load the way, I mean, look, the Thunder are great, but if SGA is out there, a completely different team. The same thing with the Spurs and Wemby. If Wemby's out, it's a completely different team. Donovan's gone. Are the Cavs still formidable? Yeah, to a certain extent. I think they are, right? I mean, it's not the case for some of these other guys.
1: I think they are. And it's not like Donovan Mitchell didn't sit out any games in the regular season, and the Cleveland Cavaliers still showed that they're a team that can win games versus quality opponents. So we do have that. But we threw the number out there. I want to take some of the calls for some of our listeners that are listening right now. Let's go to Magic in Illinois. Who is that player that scares you the most? Mr. Magic, you're live.
0: Magic.
1: Magic in Illinois?
0: Nope.
1: Sounds like he's moving furniture at the moment. Let's go to Chill Will in South Carolina. Pivot. Chill Will, you're live.
2: Hey, what's up, guys? Hey, it's a good show today. I love the subject today and everything. So the person that scares me the most is Ant-Man, because when he was injured, you know, before the playoffs and everything, the team did pretty good and stuff. But when you insert him back in, they're still playing good. So I think it's going to be Ant-Man on time going to the conference championship this year. But when they come up short, they can't keep coming up short. So I would say they're going to break through this year.
1: That's a great point. Minnesota Timberwolves, the last 2 years, they made the Western Conference Finals. Ant-Man said we're going to get back there. Let's take one more call. Cole in Tulsa, what do you got for us?
3: Oh, I mean, Shai Gilgeous-Alexander is by far the scariest man on the planet. I'm here in Oklahoma right now. Vibes are electric. Beth, you'll get some tacos for the wife. We are pumped up for the Thunder tonight. It's going to be a slaughter. Sorry, Lakers. Mm-hmm.
0: Yeah, slaughter is right.
1: The NBA playoffs are on ESPN Radio. 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
4: Right, my question for you guys, if you ask fans in Philadelphia right now, who was the player, especially on the Knicks right now, that scares them the most, who do you think they would say?
1: For the Knicks?
0: Yeah. I think most fans would say Brunson, but Cat certainly should be the guy that scares them the most.
4: That's all. We hadn't talked about the Knicks in a while. That's all. I just wanted to find a way to shoehorn the fact that the Knicks
0: I mean, listen, you also had your star coming out and begging fans not to sell their tickets, as if that wasn't the most Charmin soft thing I've seen in a while.
1: Well, but I think it's legit, though, if you're Joel Embiid.
0: Right, but like, what does that say about your franchise and that franchise's place in that city?
1: Well, I don't think that's an indictment on Joel. I think that's an indictment on the fans.
0: Yeah.
1: Trying to make extra money because New York Knicks fans would never.
0: No.
1: They would never sell their tickets to a playoff basketball game to the opponent's fans. Oh. That would never happen.
0: No, especially not the courtside ones. Nobody can afford those anyway. But yeah, I just, it was weird. It's one thing if the organization does it. When your star comes out and does that, HD, it's a bad message all across the board. Like, you can't have your star being the guy coming out there begging fans not to sell tickets. It's just a huge indictment of the 76ers and what little faith that fan base has in that team.
1: I'll be honest with you. Looking at the 76ers, Joel Embiid and also Tyrese Maxey, I'm curious on how those two guys are going to respond tomorrow in game two. I really am, because what I seen them, or what I didn't see for them, the lack thereof defensively, Joel Embiid, you can't play drop coverage. Tyrese Maxey, if I'm you, I'm feeling some type of way. Jalen Brunson had 35, not 35. He had 35 points last night, and it looked so easy. How are you going to respond if you're Tyrese Maxey? Not just offensively, but also defensively. If you're Joel Embiid, how are you going to respond? Coming up next, was last night a bad game or a bad sign for the Philadelphia 76ers?
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16: I'm Christine Lisi. Former Patriots receiver Stephon Diggs found not guilty on all charges of assaulting his private chef in a pay dispute during a December encounter at his home. Two NBA playoff series of the second round begin tonight. One, Cavaliers Pistons. Two teams coming off Game 7 wins Sunday. The other, well-rested, heavily favored Thunder, home to the Lakers. OKC won all four regular season matchups easily by a margin of 29.3 points per game. Secondary scoring looms large in the series, notes ESPN NBA insider Brian Windhorst.
17: That's where Austin Reeves and A.J. Mitchell come in. Now, Austin Reeves is a guy who's done this before, and so they need him to be an offensive hub. His opposite number, AJ Mitchell, he was 16-1 when he started in the regular season. He started in the whole first round series against Phoenix. They won all four of them. So that 20-1 record says a lot right there.
16: Goalie change for the Wild, starting Philip Gustafson in game two of their second round Stanley Cup playoff series against the Avalanche tonight, 8 Eastern on ESPN. Baseball, Tigers ace Tarek Skubal will have arthroscopic surgery tomorrow to remove loose bodies from his left elbow. No timeline from the team for his return.
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0: David Dennis Jr., Landscape senior writer and ESPN radio host. And David, 39-point win by the New York Knickerbockers last night over the Philadelphia 76ers. What stood out to you the most?
1: The Knicks are clicking right now. Offensively, they're clicking. They have something that a lot of teams do not have, which is a second option in terms of schematics when you are trying to figure out how to score a bunch of points. Like, they started off Karl Anthony Towns, top of the key, trying to dish. The Philadelphia 76ers, they got the arms are too long for that, right? So they were able to disrupt it a little bit. So what do? The Knicks say, we have other options. We're going pick and roll. We're going to put Joel Embiid in the action. We're going to tire these dudes out. And the Philadelphia 76ers look like a team that just played a game seven 2 days ago, and the Knicks were clicking.
2: To that end, DDJ, I mean, you know, Mike Brown is going very deep into the rotation. I know last night was a little bit different, but the way he's sort of stacked up this bigger lineup, which he did toward the end of the Atlanta series, and the way he's using it now, clearly have paid dividends. Are you in favor of him using that bigger lineup against the Sixers team the way he did against the Hawks?
1: Yeah, I think so. I mean, I think that one thing that Mike Brown, and like, we got to give him this dude credit. Like, he had a rough start to the playoffs, mm-hmm. but he is like dialing up the right things. And I think going big right now kind of work, but if he does need to go a little bit smaller, a little bit faster with Embiid out there, he can do it. Like, it takes him a little bit sometimes to change his scheme, but he will do it. I like what I saw, but I wouldn't be surprised if they force him to change in a couple games.
0: I will say this. One of the things that stood out to me was Joel Embiid on the defensive end and Jalen Brunson coming out that pick and roll action, drop coverage. I think that was something the Knicks exploited last night. We've seen the Boston Celtics in the first game that Embiid played in that series exploit that. But we also seen Joel Embiid come back and have a better series. Do you think Nick Nurse is going to figure out how to combat that? Or it's one of those things where it's a lost cause and the Sixers are just going to have to deal with it?
1: I think he will. Like, the NBA is such that it's really hard, a lot harder to get a guy caught in a pick and roll when you can do some pre-switching, some switching on the back end, moving some stuff around. So I think, like, they can kind of get Embiid out of that action. But then also, part of what the trade-off is Embiid is going to give up points, but he is going to torture you on the other side of the court. He didn't do that last night. He, was not really that aggressive. Again, looked a little tired, but also, one thing we saw, he did get Cat in a foul trouble. He did get Mitchell Robinson in a little foul trouble. I expect him to do more of that, because sometimes one thing that'll disrupt that pick and roll is if Cat and them are not out on the court. And I think we're going to see a little bit more of that throughout the entire series.
0: Now, let me ask you this, because there are a lot of New York Knicks fans right now. They're floating and they're gloating.
2: That's right
0: now.
2: Baby.
0: They're gliding
2: right.
0: And profiling, and they have every reason to. But is it one of these situations?
1: I know I didn't hear Zeno. I know I just did not hear Zeno.
0: Yes, that was him you heard.
1: We did radio after game three when the Hawks lost, and this man was on the radio basically ready to bury Eric. Talking about Mike Brown needed to go, everybody needed to go. He was out on this team. Said they were the most disgraceful team he'd ever seen in his entire life. And now he's over there hemming and hawing. We got the receipts. Zeno, I cannot believe you over there talking like that.
0: I'm so glad you brought that up. But is it a pause for the cause for Knicks fans? Because it's not like they have not been let down before.
2: Yes.
0: Should they be floating and gloating and gliding and profiling and all this stuff from one win in game one? Or should they just relax a little bit and take it slow?
1: As much as it pains me to hear Zeno celebrating like he is, I think if you're a Knicks fan, you got to embrace it. Like, we are now in the midst of the biggest lopsided three games in playoff history, right? Like, they are winning these games by an average of 16 points in the playoffs right now. Their offense is clicking. And if you look at the rest of the East, if this is what Philadelphia is going to do, I expect a better Philadelphia. But still, it's every other day. We don't know the health situation. And on the other side of the bracket, you have a Cleveland and Detroit teams that looked absolutely overwhelmed at times in their series. If you're the Knicks, this is what you have game for. You don't have to play the Celtics. Halliburton is out, of course. Like, you are looking at an East that is ripe for you to make it through. Now, gloat now, but if you do not make it to the finals,
0: hello,
1: we are talking about an all-timer of a meltdown. But you should feel good that you're going to make it.
2: He's David Dennis Jr., ESPN radio host, Landscape senior writer, joining us here on Freddie Harry, ESPN radio, the ESPN app. Yes, I am reversing course. Like, because here's the thing. I think what we've seen, and look, the 60% shooting they've had over the last couple of games, DDJ, is not sustainable. That'll normalize at some point here. But we've seen the ceiling. We've seen the height of what this team is capable of doing. And for my money, I know the East is sort of part of like the Red Sea for them, but what we've seen the last two games, I think matches up really well with Oklahoma City. I think it punches Oklahoma City right in the mouth in a way that they actually might be able to beat that team should those two teams meet in the NBA Finals.
1: This is absolutely unbelievable. This is unbelievable. This man has gone from get this team out of my life forever. The worst thing to happen to me is my ex-wife's lawyers. He was saying this on the air, and now he's talking about beating the OKC Thunder. I'm not even going to dignify that. I'm not even going to dignify that with a response. No, they right now, no, absolutely not. Now, there may be some injuries along the way, but I am not going to dignify this turncoat 180 behavior from Zeno any further.
0: I agree with you. The Oklahoma City Thunder, they're in a whole nother category than everyone else in the NBA. They have the reigning finals MVP, league MVP. They're NBA champions, and Shai Gilgeous-Alexander looks like he's going to win consecutive MVPs. I do want to transition to another game that we had last night that came down to a nail biter, the Minnesota Timberwolves and the San Antonio Spurs. Man, talk about Anthony Edwards. He didn't start. He came off the bench. But Anthony Edwards, in my opinion, I thought he made the right plays. And for a guy who is not, you can tell he's not 100%. I thought he did not force the issue in certain situations. Also felt like he didn't lean on the athleticism because he's hindered a little bit, and that allowed him to make the right plays. Did you see the same thing?
1: Yeah, absolutely. Anthony Edwards, I mean, we could talk about, I mean, I think we underestimate the maturity, the way he talks, the goofing around, stuff like that. This dude approaches the game like a 10-year veteran. He came out there and said, I'm going to do exactly what this team needs to win. Like, let's compare. Like, we look at Jason Tatum over in Boston, came back for injury, did not quite know where to fit. They tried to do too much. Anthony Edwards said, I know exactly where my pocket is. The team is going to stay close. When it comes to that fourth quarter, I'm going to play 10 minutes in the fourth, and I am going to get us over that hump. I'm going to square up with Wimby, look him straight in the eye, and drop a three on him. I am going to make all the right plays. Now, I know you said he didn't make some towards the end, some of the boxing out, some of the passes, things like that. But in terms of overall, he knew that he can get a shot anytime he needed to or make the right play for them offensively. They doubled him. He found guys open. He found a corner three there towards the end. This dude is playing like a 10-year veteran. And so when you have that sort of understanding, yes, you may have some injuries, but you can play through it and figure out how to win.
2: To that end, you know, when I look at San Antonio here, DDJ, you know, they only shot 28% from three last night. The other game in the series, the other game they lost in the postseason, they shot 29%. They don't live and dive out of the three the way the Celtics do, but what changes for them when that three-point shot goes away and they're not hitting them?
1: Well, for Wimby, like the reason they were at 29% because Wimby was 0 for 8. Like, you take away those, you have a good 3-point percentage. Like, that was a big problem. He shot way too many threes. I know that, like, Finch and that Minnesota Timberwolves offense were dialing some things around to make him move a little bit more. So I don't know if there was fatigue that was playing a factor in this. But when he was shooting in the 2-point range, he was like 5 for 9, I think. But the rest of those misses, 0 for 8 from 3, sort of bad shots, bailing out the defense. Like, you need to get a Wimby that is running downhill, that is getting dudes in foul trouble. And if it's a stamina thing, you got to figure something out. But I think that it was him kind of letting Minnesota off the hook.
0: No, I agree with that. I also thought Minnesota was very physical with Victor Wembanyama the entire game. Every way he went, he seen bodies and felt bodies as well. I thought he settled a little bit too much for the three-pointer and the jump shot. That's also a credit to the physicality of Minnesota's defense. But I can't see another game in this series where him and De'Aaron Fox combined together 0 for 12 from the three-point line. And then I think overall from their entire field goal percentage, I think they were 10 for 41. I don't think that's going to happen again in this series. For De'Aaron Fox, what does he need to do better in this series as well? Because I love how Dylan Harper played. I love how Stephon Castle played. It was De'Aaron Fox and Victor Wembanyama offensively that bothered me last night.
1: Yeah, this is De'Aaron Fox. Like, when you're talking about playoff experience, he has the most playoff experience except for Harrison Barnes, but, I mean, he's not really going to carry a team like that. I mean, I think they should dial up some more of that pick and roll with Wimby, get Wimby in some of the lob action. But De'Aaron Fox also, you got to punish some of those guys who are not great defensively over there. Mike Conley, those guys like that. Like, you've got to take charge and make some of those shots. Now, toward the final stretch there, he had makeable shots. They just kind of didn't go in. So I do expect some of those shots to go in. But you're a former clutch player of the year. You got young players out there. This is about De'Aaron Fox. Like, he really has to assert himself, kind of very much like he did in Portland.
2: He's David Dennis Jr., ESPN Radio host, Anscape Senior Writer here on Freddie Harry on ESPN Radio. Tonight, Detroit and Cleveland, you mentioned them earlier. I guess the question for Detroit is, will their offense find something that resembled the regular season, or is it as simple as if Cade doesn't go for at least 30, they don't have a shot to win?
1: And to me, it's about Jalen Duren. Like, Cade is going to, I think Cade's going to get his 30, because who over there is going to defend him? If I'm going to put James Harden on him, like, that ain't going to work. Good luck. Like, I think this is Jalen Duren and him having to figure out that whatever happened in Orlando, whether it was the social media, whether it was the internal stuff going on there, what everybody, you know, was talking about, what maybe that got in his head. But he has to say, the thing that is beating Cleveland is when those bigs get dominated, when Mobley and Allen do not play like they're supposed to, Cleveland suffers. Jalen Duren has to be the reason they don't play like they're supposed to. I expect for him to go out there and try to be the all-NBA guy he was this season, and to me, that's the X factor.
0: The only game tonight in the Western Conference, you look at the number one seeded Oklahoma City Thunder versus the Los Angeles Lakers. What must you see from LeBron James so they can have some kind of chance tonight versus OKC?
1: So LeBron James, for them to have a shot, he got to go out there. I mean, I don't know if he got to find a fountain of youth. He got to be a 30-year-old LeBron James, and then he got to call up some of his old homies. He got to call D-Wade. He got to call Chris Bosh. He got to call Kyrie Irving. Get them in the fountain of youth and go out there. Lakers, they got a shot, man. I've tried to figure out a way to make it compelling to talk about the Lakers having a chance here. They've been beaten by 29 points a game against OKC, and that was when they had a lot of their healthy guys out there. Like, LeBron James, if he can get a game out of OKC, I'd be more impressed with that than anything he did in Houston. Like, it was going to take a miracle for them to have a shot against that team.
0: David, thank you for giving us your time so kindly, especially on Cinco de Mayo. Go eat a lot of Mexican food. Go drink a lot of margaritas. David Dennis Jr., Anscape Senior Writer, ESPN Radio host. Hit him up on the socials at DavidDTSS. Thank you, my brother.
2: Thanks, DJ.
1: All right, my man. Catch y'all.
0: Coming up next, Mark Zeno cannot wait to weigh in on Jaylen Brown, saying that this was his favorite year. That's coming up next.
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2: On Freddie and Harry, Mark Snow filling in for Freddie Coleman today. 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Not too long ago, after the Boston Celtics blew a 3-1 lead to the Philadelphia 76ers, Jaylen Brown had this to say.
3: And this group was a special group. So proud of this group and the way we played. I wish we trusted that style of play a little bit more, but I know playoffs kind of shifted our rotations and what we wanted to do. But I'm so proud, and it was my favorite year of my basketball career. One, streaming with you guys, chat, was awesome. Like, being able to talk to y'all was like therapy every single day. You know what I mean? I mean, not every day, like once a week or whatever, what I was doing. Just be able to get on here and give y'all the perspective and kind of, because, you know, these narratives be going left and right, just to hear from the horse's mouth. But then also being able to just be a part of a group that just, through the uncertainty, came to fight, came to compete, came and went to war. I'll take a team like that any day of the week.
2: Now, Mark, it's 2026. Jaylen Brown went on his Twitch and he made that statement about 2025-26 being his favorite year. That's also the year that Jason Tatum didn't play the full year. It's also a year that they lost in the first round and blew a 3-1 lead. What are your thoughts about what you heard?
4: Well, I mean, look, to him, it makes sense personally, of course. He was the guy who was asked to carry the load. He was the guy who was asked to take a team that looked like it didn't have, at least for this year, a high ceiling and prove that they could have a high ceiling, right? I mean, they fought for the number one seed without their best player and finals MVP, right, and Jason Tatum for, you know, 80% of the year. So I get why he says it was his favorite year personally. I mean, clearly, I don't think, you know, we don't have to misconstrue it and say it was more, this was a better year than winning a title. I don't think he was saying that at all. I think he was just talking personally for him. It was his best year, and I certainly understand that. But, you know, the subliminal message or the underlying message here, and you heard him say, well, we switched up some rotations when we got into the playoffs. Yeah, thanks. And which means you were less of the focal point of the team because Jason Tatum was back. Yes, he sort of has to take a back seat to Tatum, as he should, as, you know, the Tatum being the better player. But I think overall, for Brown, it was a prove-it year, and he did that. And so I get why he says it. I don't know how well it's going to sit with people in Boston.
2: But here's the thing. Why say it out loud if you know the world and the masses are going to take it out of context?
4: Well, I mean, look, that's fair. Because, and again, most of the masses are only going to hear the clip. They're not going to listen to the whole thing and everything else. But I think you say it out loud because every player who bet on themselves, who actually has the bet win, like he did this year, should say it out loud. That's what happens now. So I think that it makes a statement to say, hey, you know, I can be the guy if you want me to be the guy. I don't think he's necessarily saying he should be the guy over Tatum, but he's saying to everybody else, and that's across the NBA, I can be a number one if you need me to.
2: No, he did a great job of, you know, keeping this team afloat. A lot of people didn't have the Boston Celtics being the 2 seed in the Eastern Conference, right, especially with Jason Tatum being hurt. We didn't even know if Jason Tatum was going to be back and come back to basketball and play this season. He did a great job within his rehab, attacking it every single day, and he was able to do that. Unfortunately, he got banged up in the series versus the Philadelphia 76ers, could not play in that game 7, and they went home in that game 7 in Philly advance. But I do want to touch on this subject because we've heard in the past about Jason Tatum and Jaylen Brown, can it coexist? And then those guys went and won an NBA championship, and a lot of that talk tailored down. With Jaylen Brown saying that, do you see a breakup between these two in the future moving forward?
4: I think it's possible. I think you have to explore the option of the idea that you're splitting these two up. But I would look at it probably opposite of most people. Now, Tatum's 28 and Brown's 29, so they're essentially the same age. You know, they're at that point of their basketball careers that, you know, at 30, things may start to take a dip for some of these guys. It's not always the case, but, you know, they're starting to reach that point. And I would tell you that if you're going to break the two up, is it crazy, Harry, that Brown is the one you keep and Tatum is the one you move?
2: So, Mark, before we came into this segment, you're saying out loud what I was thinking and I was going to say. because a lot of people probably think it's going to be Jaylen Brown being shipped off,
4: right,
2: and Jason Tatum staying. Well, we know for a factor Jaylen Brown can hold the fort down as an individual and have this team in great position. We have not seen that from Jason Tatum yet. So my thing is, all right, if you had to include another player from a trade perspective, you look at Giannis Antetokounmpo with the Milwaukee Bucks and that relationship has gone sour. If it's Giannis for Jaylen Brown or Giannis for Jason Tatum, who says no?
4: Well, I think if it's for Jaylen Brown, Milwaukee says no. If it's for Jason Tatum, Milwaukee says yes. And I think that's the ultimate difference. You know, what Brown's perception is across the NBA may have changed a little bit this year, but you know it's never changed? The perception of Jason Tatum, right?
2: Yep.
4: And the idea, if you're the Celtics and you're going to move off one of these pieces, and particularly for a guy like Giannis, doesn't he feel like a better fit with Jaylen Brown than he does with Jason Tatum? I mean, the Lakers essentially said the same thing, right? They're saying when they made the trade for Luka, LeBron, you're not the guy. Luka's the guy. And I know some of that was transition because LeBron's at the end of his career, but it's the same sort of logic. It's like, we're going to pivot thought here and go, everyone thinks that we would keep Tatum. Let's build around Brown and not build around Tatum and move on from him. And you're probably going to get more of a haul or at least an easier one-for-one with Tatum than you would for Brown.
2: So it's something that I was thinking about, something that you was thinking about as well. If me and you are thinking it, we cannot be the only two.
4: Ones. Yeah.
2: Somebody else is thinking this, but I'm interested to see what this Boston Celtics team will be able to do next year when Jason Tatum is fully healthy, Jaylen Brown is fully healthy between those two. Will they be able to contend and go to an Eastern Conference Finals to possibly win another NBA championship? That's the big question mark. Coming up next, Amber and Ian on ESPN Radio. Harry Douglas here. 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
11: 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A date most Cleveland Indians fans need no introduction to. 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
12: Len Barker getting a sign from Ron Hesse. Wind up. Here it comes. Fly ball center field. Manning coming on. He's there. He catches it. Len Barker has pitched the no-hitter. A perfect game for Len Barker.
11: That highlight courtesy of 3WE. Barker tosses the only perfect game of Cleveland Indians history and the last no-hitter. He never got a three-ball count in that game and struck out 11. The Indians got a 3-0 victory over the Blue Jays. It was the 10th perfect game in Major League history and one of the most attended games in Cleveland history. Even though 7,290 people are being truthful about their attendance of Len Barker's perfect game.
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13: I'm Houston, D.C. Former Patriots receiver Stephon Diggs found not guilty on all charges of assaulting his private chef in a pay dispute during a December encounter at his home.

0: its other series opener. Lakers Thunder, considering how dominant OKC was against LA in the regular season, this will likely be a quick series, believes ESPN NBA analyst Quentin Richardson.
1: These boys beat them four times all year long by an average of 29-plus points. Like, that is a lot to a little, fellas. That is not close. That is not competitive. I understand these are the playoffs, and LeBron is over there, and I know he ain't just going to go, and he's the type of dude that can wheel and get you one game in the playoffs, but like beyond that, I can't see them winning more than one game.
0: Ben Richardson on ESPN Radio. The Wild making a goaltender change for game two of their Stanley Cup second round playoff series against the Avalanche tonight. Coverage in an hour on ESPN. Philip Gustafson will start. He hasn't played since April 13th. Just Wallstead allowed 8 goals in the game one loss. Sabres and faceoff ace Sam Carrick. Sabres center and faceoff ace Sam Carrick resumed practicing today. He's in position to return from an injured arm for the second round series against the Canadiens. Game one is tomorrow. Baseball Tigers ace two-time defending AL Cy Young winner Tarek Skubal will have arthroscopic surgery tomorrow to remove loose bodies in his elbow. No timetable given by the team for his return.
2: Hey, it's Evan Cohen. Coming up Wednesday, we'll continue to get you ready for WWE Backlash when the great Paul Heyman joins us in studio at 9:30 a.m. Eastern. 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
1: What would you do in this scenario? First date, major sporting event, and you get thrown up on the kiss cam. Do you dive in if you're the guy? Do you read and react if you're the guy? If you're the girl, are you diving in? Are you reading and reacting?
2: If you just met somewhere and this is really the first date, or you met on Tinder and this is the first time you guys are seeing each other, you can't go in if you're the guy. You can't go in.
1: You're in prevent defense at the time, right?
2: I think so.
1: Okay.
2: You don't want to offend her.
1: You're playing for laterals, right?
2: I think you got to be playing for laterals. You know, you don't want to turn the ball over.
1: It was awkward.
2: You don't want to fumble it on the goal line.
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3: Fireball.
2: We have some weird conversations on this show. Yep. This is Amber and Ian. We're going to have plenty of weird conversations tonight. We're presented to you by Progressive Insurance. You can find him at Ian Fitz, ESPN. You can find me at Amber W Sports. We're going to have some normal conversations as well, namely about basketball, because we do have NBA action tonight, as you heard here on the Sports Center update leading into the show. Cavs, Pistons are getting it going any minute now in game one. Lakers, Thunder, they're going to get it going in about an hour and a half from now in game one of those series. And let's start in the Eastern Conference, because Ian, we saw an Eastern Conference that had three game sevens in round one of the NBA playoffs. This Eastern Conference is so fiercely competitive. And I feel like all season long we were talking about how great the West was, right? And maybe sort of ignoring the East or feeling like it was top heavy. A lot of people feeling like the way that Boston was playing without Jason Tatum, that heck, if they were getting Tatum back, that it was going to be their show and no one else's. And then the amount of unpredictable that we saw in round one in the East, and the amount of try as well. I mean, you cannot accuse NBA players not trying their asses off in the NBA playoffs, because we're seeing that all over the place in both conferences, and we certainly saw that in the East.
1: If they weren't trying their butts off here in the NBA playoffs, then I would cut their butts right after the NBA playoffs.
2: Right, but we always hear that. We hear that about the NBA player, you know, like, oh, they're not always trying. The postseason is a whole different thing.
1: Regular season, yeah. Postseason, yeah, you're spot on. And look, I mean, it wasn't just the game sevens in the NBA, right? We got a great hockey game coming up between the Wild and Avs, and that was a wild game, 9-6. And that's coming up on ESPN in just a moment also. We've been spoiled. I mean, the first round of the chase for Lord Stanley, you had three of the four series go at least six games. And in the NBA, you only had one series in the first round that was a sweep. OKC playing host of the Lakers tonight as a monster 15.5 point favorite. The Avs were the only team to sweep in the chase for Lord Stanley. So, you know, the Lario, Stanley, God bless you. It has been absolutely outstanding so far. And let's just keep it up.
2: Yeah.
1: Because this one tonight, look. I'm remarkably intrigued as to what the hell we're going to see between the Pistons and the Cavs. I'm going bet to your hands bleed. Give me the Cavs buying the hook on DraftKings plus four in Detroit. And only because, again, America's all over Detroit, I go the other way. And then later, this one's, and also taking the over in that game on 215.5 on DraftKings. And then the late game should be I wouldn't say outstanding, but there's an intrigue there just as, What can LeBron and his Lakers do against just this hotshot, young, phenomenal team that you know damn sure won't be rusty? So tonight, let's go. We got three playoff games, two in the ballet, one in the NHL, and I can't wait for all three of them.
2: A lot of people expected the Cavs and the Pistons to be here and facing each other in the second round. That's not a surprise. It's not a surprise, frankly, if either of these teams... I mean, obviously one of them's advancing, but it's not a surprise to think of either of these teams as capable of advancing. The surprise is how much they both struggled in round one. I think that's what makes round two so much more interesting for both of these teams, and deciding who is going to advance so much more unpredictable than it otherwise would be. Detroit sitting atop the conference, all season long, they should be here, right? And yet we saw them struggle against a Magic team that maybe they wouldn't have gotten past had the Magic been able to stay healthy during that series. Let's be realistic about that. And then the Cavs, they got everything they could handle from the Raptors as well. So to see both of those teams pushed to the brink in round one makes this so much more confusing predicting how this thing's going to play out in round two.
1: And I like what Cade Cunningham, the star for the Pistons, said after the Magic series. They woke our asses up.
2: Yeah, we needed it.
1: We needed to be punched in the face. And I think Cade coming off of that collapsed lung, it took a minute for him to really, obviously, we all know you got to get back into basketball shape. But then also to get back in a rhythm again. And now you saw the best version of the Pistons down the stretch, especially in Game 7 against the Magic. So I'm with you. But both of these teams intrigued the heck out of me. That's why I'm taking, you know, the points plus one possession. I'm all about it.
2: Yeah, I think the Cunningham injury is understated because you're right. Like, because he came back and he looked so great immediately upon coming back. But it was the aggressiveness. You didn't see the aggressiveness the same way until they're on the brink of elimination. And then all of a sudden you see an incredibly aggressive Cade Cunningham. He ends up concluding that Magic series, averaging over 32 points a game, 7 assists, you know, almost 6 rebounds.
1: He had that look in his eye. We're talking about it last week.
2: Look.
1: Like,
2: yeah,
1: I'm gonna whip your butt. I mean, that's the look that he had. He wasn't smiling the entire game. It was, I'm going to hang 30 on you, and you're going to thank me for it. I mean, that's the kind of attitude he had.
2: And he needed it. And he will need it against this Cleveland Cavaliers team as well. So, again, that game tipping off. We're going to keep you updated all throughout the evening here when the live action takes place right here on Amber and Ian. The late game as well. You mentioned it. Lakers-Thunder, when you were setting this one up, you kind of said it has some intrigue. And I feel like, frankly, everyone's expecting the Lakers to just get rolled by the Thunder. And it's funny because, again, we were talking about the West all season being competitive and maybe the East feeling a little bit more top heavy. And then here we are, everyone's expecting OKC to just roll against a Lakers team that, frankly, most people didn't expect to be here in the second round to begin with when you consider the injuries.
1: Well, I wasn't expecting KD to only play in one game. That's number
2: fair
1: one,
2: enough.
1: Right? And then no Fred VanVleet, but we knew that coming in to that series. But if KD plays, I don't think the Lakers are here, but he didn't. Injuries are part of the game. See the Lakers with AR and Luka. I don't expect to see Luka in this series with all the reports from Shams and Tim McMahon and everybody else and Dave McMenamin. So.
2: Yeah, let's hear real quick from Shams because ESPN senior NBA insider did give us the latest on whether Luka could return.
3: Luka Doncic has not progressed to full-fledged contact workouts, which means that he's still a ways from returning to action. The Lakers are preparing to start their second round series against Oklahoma City without Luka Doncic. So they're hopeful as this series goes on, he's able to make more and more progress. Today, he was shooting around more post-practice. His movements have increased. He is doing more and more on the court. But as one source told me late last week, it is still a slow path on his recovery.
2: Doesn't sound good. Doesn't sound like he's making it back against OKC.
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1: Be rusty. I mean, because they idolized the guy growing up. Now they want to whip his butt.

0: and he doesn't think the Lakers have any shot.
1: Pray, like, come on, y'all. These boys beat them four times all year long by an average of 29-plus points. Like, that is a lot to a little, fellas. That is not close. That is not competitive. I understand these are the playoffs, and LeBron is over there, and I know he ain't just going to go. And he the type of dude that can wheel and get you one game in the playoffs. But, like, beyond that, I can't see them winning more than one game.
0: If LeBron was able to get past his OKC team with Luka, it might be more impressive than him winning another NBA title. It'd be ridiculous.
2: That would be one of the best and most improbable upsets in the last quarter century in the NBA.
0: 100%.
2: And it ain't going to happen.
0: Led by a 41-year-old. Yeah, it ain't going to happen. We can dream, though. Yeah. Coming up next. Many predicted that the Celtics would win the East. Oopsies. Is it time to fully jump on the Knicks bandwagon? That right here on ESPN Radio.
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15: The biggest home playoff win in Knicks history, and they take game one of this. this Eastern Conference second round series. The Knicks blister the Philadelphia 76ers.
16: You know, we just did a good job of just executing our game plan. So it's a team effort. Great.

0: for us, but we got to regroup and be ready for the next game.
1: Our guys are playing pretty good basketball, but trying to focus on the details, no matter what the score is, they're still trying to stay locked in. It shows, you know, we're still trying to play the right way.
2: Just a game removed from their 51-point closeout win against the Atlanta Hawks, which was game six of the first round. Just one game later, the Knicks opened up the conference semis with a 39-point thrashing of the Philadelphia 76ers. That is their largest win in a home playoff game in franchise history. You're listening to Amber and Ian. You can find him at Ian Fitz ESPN. You can find me at Amber W Sports. New York starters, Ian, have not played in the fourth quarter of their last two wins. They are the only team in the play-by-play era whose starters did not play in consecutive playoff fourth quarters ever.
3: Ever
2: since 1998.
3: It's a while ago. I just got out of college by a couple of years. So there you have it. I was supposed to get out in 94, got out in 96. So there you go.
2: There you go.
3: It's go back to that Hawks game where it's 109-108 and CJ McCollum, they let him get to his right, goes to the right elbow and hits the game winner, right? Mm-hmm. And I'm going, how do you let him out of a timeout go to his right to his favorite spot and get that look? And then after that, it's been church.
2: It's crazy.
3: It's been absolutely remimarkable to watch. But last night, that was one where I'm going, man, Sixers have got to be on dead legs right now. Going seven, coming back down 3-1 against the everybody's favorite in the East, you know, in the Boston Celtics. And obviously we didn't know a ton about Tatum's knee going into game seven, but I don't care. They forced the game seven and found a way to get it done. But going into last night, that was one where you mentioned, you know, the Knicks starters not playing in the fourth. Do you know what time Nick Nurse sat all of his guys? Did you notice that last night?
2: No, I wasn't paying attention.
3: About the 6 minute mark in the third.
2: Yeah.
3: He's like, I've tried this, I've tried that, and none of it's working. Boys, we're tired.
2: Yep.
3: Take a seat. I mean, you're good, man. He had this look on his face like, I got nothing else.
2: Got no one to hold him, no one to fold him.
3: You got nothing else.
2: He knew.
3: Take a seat, boys, especially you, Embiid. Mm-hmm. Sit down and let's regroup, right? And by the way, thoughts and prayers to the Nurse family. He lost his brother suddenly last week at the age of 62. He's obviously at the funeral in Iowa and then going back for game two in this series. But this is when I expect the Sixers as a 7.5-point dog back at the Garden to be obviously much more competitive than what we saw yesterday against the Knickerbockers, because that Knicks team can't keep that up.
2: Right, but how? How can they be more competitive if, in fact, the issue is that they're tired? If they're the Sixers, are they getting any less tired by game two? And that's really the problem that the 76ers face. Joel Embiid said after this game, after game one, we were tired. And he said that's not an excuse, but, you know, he said we looked tired. We seemed tired. Well, hell yeah, you probably were really tired. And I can understand why you were tired. It's not like they got a week off after that, though. So that's the only problem for Philly is I don't know how that changes or how they get any less tired. And it's been remarkable, the dominance of the New York Knicks. Cause you mentioned, I mean, they're, you know, in the first round, they're falling to the Hawks 2-1. We're all talking about the sky falling in New York and how Brown and everybody is getting fired and they're going to have to blow up this whole team. And then all of a sudden, all they do is rip off four with a 16 plus point margin. I mean, they flipped a switch. And I know some of that is figuring out how to run that offense through Cat, but it's also, it's like something else changed from a mentality perspective too. And they are taking no prisoners, man. There ain't no mercy right now if you're the New York Knicks. And so that seems bad news for a Philly team that apparently is tired.
3: If I'm Joel Embiid or anybody on the Sixers right now, I slept all day and then went and got treatment and then went back to bed. And I'm ready for shoot around tomorrow morning. That's the only answer I have for you, Amber. That's it. Because this Knicks team, they got pissed after the 107-106 loss in the Garden to Atlanta. Mm-hmm. Then you go down to Atlanta and you have the 109-108 loss, as I talked about with CJ McCollum going to the right elbow and boop, you know, easy mid-range jumper, and they win. It looks like they just got hacked off. And they're not playing like the same team. Now, having said all of that, do I trust the Knicks more than any other team in the East to come out of the East? Nope.
2: How can you?
3: Absolutely not.
2: It's the Knicks we're talking about.
3: Until they prove it, I do not trust them. As a matter, I'll go in order. I got Detroit number one, even though I wagered against them tonight.
2: This is in order of who you trust the least.
3: The most.
2: Okay, so you trust Detroit the most.
3: Then the Knicks are second, distant second. Then the Cavs, and then banged, beat up, and tired. There you go.
2: I don't trust anybody in the East. Does that make sense?
3: You got to trust somebody the most to get out of the East.
2: Yeah, thanks. Somebody
3: just to get your
2: out,
3: butt
2: right?
3: kicked by OKC.
2: Right, so, do you trust any of them to be OKC?
3: Hell no.
2: Or heck, even Minnesota at this point, with what we saw from Ant.
3: Not the Spurs, not OKC.
2: Yeah, Spurs.
3: Not many. No, none of them.
2: Despite what happened to them there in game one. Listen, it's great what New York is doing. We do know, obviously, the reputation of New York. And we have seen New York teams with high expectations. And this one had high expectations going into the season. We've seen those teams collapse before when it matters most. But you also can't take anything away. I mean, this is historic. This is quite literally a historic run. I can read off stat after stat after stat that prove it. The New York Knicks had played nearly 6,700 NBA games, regular season and playoffs, period. All time New York Knicks franchise, 6,700 games of basketball. This is their best four-game span by point differential in franchise history. The New York Knicks date back to the 1940s, 1946. This is the best four games they have ever had since the mid-40s.
3: And I don't trust them. Don't. I can't. You know, you fired Thibs last year because he didn't get to the NBA Finals. And then it looked like Mike Brown wasn't going to get out of the first round. Now they're doing this. And all those stats and you know, just number whipping me to death, I don't care. I still do not trust the Knicks to get out of the East. I will take the Pistons to get beaten by OKC.
2: The numbers are hilarious to me, though. I can't stop reading them because it's the Knicks that we're talking about. They're the first team to win three straight games by 25-plus points in NBA history. In the entire history of the NBA in the postseason, they are the first team ever to do the bleeping New York Knicks. That's what we're talking about. The team that was down to the Atlanta Hawks in a very surprising fashion there in round one. Brian Windhorst. He hosts a podcast called The Hoop Collective, but this time he was on The Rich Eisen Show right here on ESPN Radio. He was asked, how impressive are the Knicks right now?
4: They are playing with such a purpose and a focus on offense right now that it's starting to make you wonder. Now, I will say that this entire East is all flawed teams. And so I could be sitting here a week from now and we go, well, what happened to that Knicks team from game one? Like, why haven't we seen that team again? That's very possible. But I am extremely impressed. And more than me, forget about me. When I talk to coaches and scouts, they're like, a beast has awakened here. Like, is this who they're going to be now? So the answer might be yes. This isn't a team that played this way for 3 months. So it's hard to believe in it.
3: Amen on that last part. And I don't even think Knicks fans trust the Knicks, even after this historic four-game run that they're on.
2: No. How could you? You've been brokenhearted so many times if you're a Knicks fan. They're out here naming streets after players for being in an Eastern Conference final. I mean, this is the New York Knicks teams that were they have confetti raining down after winning a game in a conference finals. We're not talking about the NBA finals. I mean, this is this franchise. And they do get ahead of themselves time after time after time. And now it's been years that we've been talking about a pretty darn good Knicks team and a pretty darn good Knicks team, and yet we're seeing them go through coaches and we're seeing all the usual stuff where they're falling short of the expectations, no matter how great Brunson is. And is this going to be another chapter in that story? Well, because the way this team's constructed shouldn't be second round.
3: No, but I'll tell you this. As great as Brunson's been, I love what Carl Anthony Towns did to Joel Embiid last night.
2: Yeah, fair enough.
3: He made him move nonstop on the defensive end. I mean, the Cat was going through, you know, screen after screen, and Embiid was having to try and keep up with him. And you could tell it was a great design by the entire Knicks coaching staff to just have Joel on that banged up body. You know, I mean, he's got bad back, bad hips, bad knees, but he's still gaming against the Celtics. But you could tell that was a game plan coming in. Run him to he till he drops, and he dropped with about 6 minutes to go in the third.
2: Yeah, and the Sixers got stuck in the mud, but here's the deal. They were tired. And I do think it's not an excuse, like Embiid says. It's not an excuse, so to speak, but it can be a reason that things seem so lopsided last night. Well, they seem lopsided moving forward. Coming up next, one AL contender will have to make do without their ace for a while. We'll talk some baseball.
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12: One of the second round of the NBA playoffs. Pistons out to a 28-14 lead on the Cavaliers in the first quarter. Kate Cunningham's got 8 points. In an hour from Oklahoma City, Lakers and Thunder meet in game one. OKC won all four regular season matchups, outscoring LA by 29.3 points. To keep keep this opener close, L.A. must be physical, starting with DeAndre Ayton, says ESPN's Kendrick Perkins.
13: They're going to need him to elevate his game even more on both ends of the floor. Being a monster on the glass, protecting the rim, being versatile, being able to switch out on guards and being able to slide his feet, talking, communicating, setting good screens, rolling to the basket, finishing at the basket.

0: Face-off top of the hour, Philip Gustafson gets the start. It'll be his first start since April 13th. Sabres center and face-off ace Sam Carrick resumed practicing today and is in position to return from an injured arm for the second-round series against Montreal. Game one is tomorrow. Baseball Tigers ace, two-time defending AL Cy Young Award winner Tarek Skubal will have arthroscopic surgery tomorrow to remove loose bodies of his left elbow. No timeline yet given for his return. Detroit home to Boston tonight. Red Sox leading the Tigers 3-2 top of the third inning. Zaydan Rafaela has a three-run shot off Robert Valdez.
1: Hey, it's Evan Cohen. Coming up Wednesday, we'll react to the Lakers-Thunder Game 1. Plus, I'll tell you which team down 0-1 I have the most confidence in evening up their series. It's on Sportsmanlike, 6 a.m. Eastern, right here on ESPN Radio, ESPN2, and ESPNU.
2: Mike Trout is good again. So, of course, everybody thinks the Angels need to immediately trade him. You're listening to Amber and Ian. We're presented to you by Progressive Insurance. Let's bring in Buster Olney to discuss all things Major League Baseball. And, Buster, thanks so much for joining us. I know you have an article right now that just dropped on the .com about Mike Trout. And you discuss how he has become back to this form, because we have not seen this version of Trout, Buster, since 2022. It has been years.
3: Yeah, before we get to any of that, I just got to say, I was driving around in my home in Bozeman, Montana last Friday, and I'm listening to the story about Buster the horse, okay? and I got to say, in my mind, as I'm hearing this phenomenal story, which I had never heard before, I'm reordering in my mind the greatest Busters ever, because most of the great Busters I know are dogs and cats. Then Buster Posey kind of took over the lead on this one. But Buster the horse is all-time great Buster. That's all I'm going to say. Now.
4: By the way, hold on. Buster only. Then I'd go Buster the teaser. And you are right there with the great Chris Spielman and Kirk Herbstreit. Because of those two guys, I have told that story, that stupid, crazy story of improvising and adapting, overcoming all odds in life about a teaser. And I'm not going to get into what a teaser is again. If you don't know, go Google. Buster, because of those two, now we're coming up on a quarter century. So we greatly appreciate you listening, and I greatly appreciate you appreciating the greatness of Buster the teaser.
2: If you missed that story, check out the podcast from Friday of Amber and Ian, because Ian always tells that story going into the Kentucky Derby. I am now doing a deep dive, Buster, on most famous Busters. By the way, I will have you know, you are on this list. There are not many Busters. Obviously Buster Posey, Buster Douglas. Apparently there's somebody named Buster Scherr who's an Instagram star. I think I'm too old to do this deep Buster dive, but you're one of the only. We're going to put the horse on the list too.
3: Oh, damn, my God. Well, and I'm one of the few people, Ian knows this, because I grew up in a dairy farm and knew exactly what he's talking about. So I got that whole context. And on top of that, I will tell you, and this is a story for another day, I did an interview with a superstar pop star came on my podcast, and I realized within 10 seconds he thought he was speaking with Buster Posey. And man, let me tell you, that interview took a lot of art to try to get him to land the plane without him being embarrassed. That's all I'm going to say.
4: You got to say who was it? Come on.
3: I'm not saying.
4: I'll text you after we're done.
3: I do not want to embarrass this person.
4: That is outstanding. That is absolutely outstanding.
3: About Mike Trout.
4: There we go.
2: About that. Mike Trout. He's good again. Go.
3: he's good again. And I talked to him again on Sunday morning on his drive to the ballpark. And look, you know, he lost weight in the off season. He stopped eating junk food at night. He got a nutritionist. You know, he's 34 years old now, and he's had five straight seasons in which he missed games, or last year was limited DH. And so the Angels told me at the end of the year, look, lean out as you get older. This will help you. And in the first days of spring training, moving around, he was like, this feels so much better. He's got improved running speed. He's healthy again, and he's happy, and he's gone back to being one of the best players in the American League. He told me that in that amazing series he had, when he was in Yankee Stadium and he and Aaron Judge were dueling, it felt like every night hitting home runs. After each game, the two of them were texting back and forth, sort of cajoling and competitively nudging each other. Man, he loves to play, and so this year's been a lot of fun for him so far.
4: So you're telling me after reading your piece that it actually works to not eat junk food and ice cream late at night on the couch. I'll be damned, Buster. I had no idea. I had absolutely no clue. So having said all of that, are they going to trade him?
3: No. There's no chance he gets traded. It's always interesting because, of course, everyone wants to see Trout in the postseason again. He just played three games early in his career. He's not been back. But there are a couple things at play here. One, he's making a ton of money, $36 million a year. So if he were to be traded, the Angels would have to make a significant financial adjustment. Well, does anyone think that Artie Moreno, the owner of the Angels, would ever entertain that, eating a whole bunch of money to trade a legacy player who's an Inner Circle Hall of Famer to another organization, deliver him to another team? No. And on top of that, I think Mike, look, he's got a full no trade clause. He controls that whole conversation. I would be shocked. I had a couple executives when I posed this question last week. They're like, yeah, he's not getting traded.
4: Answers that question.
5: I guess it does, at least for now. It's not going to quiet the noise, though. Buster Olney joining us here on Amber and Ian. Let's talk about the Tigers, Buster, because Skubal, he's going under surgery now to remove loose bodies in his left elbow. I guess the time frame's unknown. I've been reading that it's typically about 2 to 3 months. So what is the impact here on the Tigers' trade deadline and free agency?
3: Yeah, that's exactly right. It's about 2 to 3 months. This is not considered to be a major surgery. But he's going to be out a while, and, you know, I was texting back and forth with folks in the Tigers organization today. They've got now 14 players on the injured list. And so they're going to have to find a way to find enough starting pitching, sort of grind through this period without him. Here's the good thing for the Tigers and for the Red Sox and for the Orioles. The American League is ridiculously forgiving, or you can use another word, mediocre. You've got the Yankees at the top, clearly the class of the league right now. The Mariners could be pretty good, and then you have a whole lot of teams in the middle. And the Tigers have, you know, other good players like Kevin McGonigal. He's in the conversation for Rookie of the Year. The ground is definitely fertile for them to be able to figure it out. And if you're thinking this is going to affect Tarik Skubal's free agency, yeah, no. He's going to get paid a ton of money when he hits the open market in the fall at the end of this year. I mean, again, this is not considered to be like Tommy John surgery or shoulder injury, which are much more serious than what he's dealing with now.
4: Buster Olney joining us here on ESPN Radio with Amber Wilson. I'm Ian Fitzsimmons. We appreciate you spending part of your evening, or if you're on the West Coast, late afternoon with us. And the opposite of mediocre is the NL Central. And Mama Fitz is Cubbies, man. She's on cloud nine right now because her Saints stink, so she's riding with her Cubs. They've won, what, 6 straight. They're on a remarkable heater. What is it, Buster? Now, what, like 16 of 19 or whatever it is, 16 of 20? What do you make of what the Cubs are doing right now and that entire division, including the Buccos in Pittsburgh?
3: Yeah, 12 straight wins at home for the Cubs, but then the Pirates are a lot better. The Cardinals, as you mentioned, with J.J. Weatherholt, this terrific rookie second baseman. You know, I talked to his college coach a couple weeks ago, and he said, you can't have a bad day if you're around this kid. He's having a huge impact on the team. The Brewers are the Brewers, always finding ways to surprise us. You know, the Cincinnati Reds, have had a tough last week. I was talking with Terry Francona, their manager, the other day about how much better the division is. At some point, middle of the summer, they're going to get Hunter Green back. That'll help their rotation. All of these teams are over 500. We've had years in the last decade where, you know, the National League Central has been the clear doormat of baseball. Right now, top to bottom, it's the best division in baseball, no question.
5: I believe you mentioned it going back to the AL for a moment. Murakami for the White Sox, the rookie, is just absolutely lighting the world on fire. So has he made the White Sox relevant again?
3: I think he's helped them in that regard. I mean, certainly. I mean, a team lost that, it's one of the worst teams in history a couple of years ago. They have been rebuilding their roster, but they had him fall into their laps this winter because during the winter, teams like the Mets, the Red Sox, basically passed on making a big bid for him because they were convinced that he would struggle against high velocity. When he was in Japan, he struck out a ton. the scouting report was, top of the zone. You could beat him with good fastballs. Here's the thing. Because his market bottomed out and everyone was worried about him not getting to fastballs, he fell to the White Sox in a two-year deal for $34 million. And guess what? He's turned out to be one of the best bargains in baseball. And I was talking to Chris Getz, the head of baseball operations for the White Sox, and he said that watching Murakami prepare every day, it's like he's trying to prove something to somebody. You can bet he probably has some of those teams in mind because, man, he's crushing it. He's the only hitter in baseball who's hit two fastballs, 98 miles per hour plus at the top of the zone for home runs this year.
4: Unbelievable. And what a remarkable story. Being a Cubs fan, I really don't care about the other side of town, but they are making people care for the first time in a long time about the other side of town. All right, Buster, last one from me. Buster the Teaser had to wait 15 years to accomplish his goal that he had set out in his entire life and finally did. Is there anything that is worth dying over that you've had to wait 15 years for? Go.
3: Wow. Well, I know it wasn't quite 15 years, but it felt like graduating from college. it took me 6 years because I didn't have any money. I was in and out of school. But after 6 years getting that degree, my last class was Spanish 202. I got a D+, but I got that piece of paper and I got through it.
4: I got you beat 6.5 years at Bama. There you go. Beat a bookie and a bartender is a bad combo, Buster. That's awesome.
3: Well,
4: that great story.
3: Right. And I felt at 24 years old, looking around those other kids at Vanderbilt, man, I felt like completely different generation.
5: Just awesome. Walk around and say you're a grad student. Buster Olney, check out his latest on Mike Trout on the.com. Thanks, Buster.
3: Yeah, thanks, guys.
4: That's our pleasure, man. That's so good.
5: He was on the Ian Fitzsimmons college plan. I didn't know that about Buster Olney.
4: I would have thought that dude going to Vandy would have been out in like 3.5, knowing Buster, not 6.
5: Yeah.
4: Not closer to my timetable, but obviously great insight and the behind-the-scenes story with Mike Trout and this, you know, just turning back the clock by 12, 13 years is absolutely remarable. And then the power of the NL Central, who'd have thunk it?
5: Yeah.
4: I mean, when you really think about it, they're right now, as you get above 30 games, 35 games in, you know, you creep up on 40, you really start to know what you do and don't have. And that entire damn division right now is really freaking good.
5: Yeah, it certainly is. So we will be keeping an eye on all the things Major League Baseball. But coming up next, have you ever wanted to buy an airplane? One NFL player does. We'll unpack that right here on ESPN Radio.
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13: 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It all started June 24th, 1995. 41,845 fans packed Jacobs Field, the first sellout of what would be 455 straight.
14: Line to center field. Back is Edmonds. To the warning track, to the wall. It's gone. A grand slam. Home run. The magic continues. The Indians win.
13: The record came to an end April 4th, 2001. Since then, the Boston Red Sox set the new Major League Baseball record with 794 straight sellouts between 2003 and 2013. The historic sellout run for the Indians spanned over parts of seven seasons in which the team won five straight AL Central titles and made two World Series appearances. 2,123 days, 19.3 million tickets, 455, a number we all know.
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1: Well, the Cavs were down 18 at one point, 16 at the end of one. They have now cut it to 11, a little 7-2 jump in the second quarter, 39-28 Pistons lead.
0: So there you have it. We'll continue to keep you updated throughout the night here on ESPN Radio. But let's talk about buying a Spirit Airlines plane, because we know that Spirit Airlines, I'm sure everybody has heard by now, that they closed up shop. And they gone, Ian, overnight, quite literally, like, they gone. You know, like, I had friends that had flown Spirit places and then got stranded in those places because their return flight no longer existed. Because the airline that they were booked on no longer existed, which was a complete bleep show for everybody flying Spirit this past weekend.
1: Who was it? Was it Jimmy Kimmel that said, they closed up shop, and the one thing that Spirit was really, really, really satisfied with is that their level of customer service did not change. So there you go. I mean, it's Spirit Airlines for you. So you have all these planes now. They've gone into bankruptcy, and other airlines are going to grab them up. But Deion Dawkins just is a damn national treasure. He's on Good Morning Football this morning with his mom, Mama Doc, and I guess he put out a tweet that Jamie Erdahl read on air, and it was hilarious. And he just said, "Hey, at Spirit Airlines, what are you doing with all your planes? I might be interested in one." Mm-hmm. what are you doing with them?
0: Hey, I know Spirit Airlines just went out of business. Okay, he's tagging Spirit in this. But what are you guys doing with the old planes? Bunch of eyeball emojis. Can I buy one? Bunch of smiley face emojis. Hashtag Spirit Airlines.
1: That dude is hilarious. His mom was hilarious. I got to figure out how to make crunchy end pancakes. They kept talking about her crunchy end pancakes. I know what it is, but
0: I don't know what that is, but it sounds nice.
1: The edge of the pancake is crispy. Or the crispy edge.
0: I like the sound of that.
1: Yeah, right? I'm going to try it. I'm assuming it's a lot of butter. But anyway, so they were talking about this, and he said, "Look, I was joking, but now I'm getting kind of serious. Like, how much is one of those things? I'm a big boy. I got some big friends." Mm-hmm. And then could you imagine if he bought a Spirit Airline jet and then put just a snowman underneath the entire belly of the plane. And there's just him, right? There's big snow right
0: just
1: there.
0: Just flying over you.
1: Deion Dawkins just flying over the entire city of Buffalo.
0: Yeah, you would need a plane that large in order to really put him on it appropriately.
1: All right, so what would you do? If you had all the money in the world, mm-hmm, and you could buy one thing, what would you buy?
0: Well, listen, as successful as Deion Dawkins is, and he is that, and he's had a monster career in the NFL, I don't know if a Spirit Airlines plane is on the list of things that he should be investing in, because that's like a whole different, these 747s, like, this isn't just, you know, this isn't like a little jet plane. This isn't like a little G6 or something, you know, which is already fancy enough, a G5, whatever. This is like, these are like legit, these commercial airliners.
1: I would imagine
0: they are very, very, very expensive and probably only available if your net worth starts with a B rather than an M. But if I had that kind of net worth that did in fact start with a B, the first thing I would get is absolutely 1,000,000,000% a plane. Now, I'm not going to John Travolta it up and be crazy and fly my own plane, because I don't know if you know about John Travolta, but he became a pilot and became a pilot that was able to fly 747s so that he himself...
1: I did not know that.
0: Yeah, so he himself could have a huge, huge plane for him, like his own personal plane. And then he moved to right outside of Ocala, Florida, which is the middle of Florida, not too far from Gainesville, where University of Florida is, but middle of damn Florida, where there's nothing outskirts of horse country, so that he could have a runway, because it was one of the only places that would allow him to have a personal runway big enough to land a 747 plane.
1: A lot to unpack there. So
0: there's a lot to unpack. I knew John Travolta was myself.
1: I knew he was a pilot.
0: Yeah.
1: I did not know he knew how to fly a 747.
0: That's telling you, it's a crazy story. If you see pictures of his house, like he has an actual, like it's like a commercial runway. It's wild. Anyways, I want none of that. I want somebody else to fly me while I'm, you know, lounging in the back, sipping mimosas.
1: 1,000,000%. But I wouldn't even do that. You would never know that I had that kind of coin, first of all. We've had this conversation, right, for people may have missed it. I buy my house, my wife, whatever mountain cabin with a lake that she wants, and that's it. I'm gone. You would never know it. That would probably be the most extravagant thing that I bought, would be whatever house she wanted in the mountains with a lake. That's it. Done. I'm out.
0: And then, yeah, but people would know it because you have the house in the mountain.
1: You have to come see it.
0: With the lake. You know that?
1: Nobody's going to know it.
0: That's an indication that Ian Fitzsimmons came in some money.
1: I promise you, nobody would know it.
0: People would know it with me. People would know it with me because I'd have the plane and because I'd travel a lot and I'd probably have places all over the world.
1: None of that surprises me. None. Yeah. You know, personal chef, private trainer.
0: That's another thing. I need a chef.
1: Yeah.
0: I don't need a personal trainer. That's fine. I need a chef. I absolutely need a chef.
1: I am the chef in this house. Yeah, so
0: you don't need that.
1: Covered.
0: You like the cooking. I don't. If I had all the money in the world, that's the second thing. The first thing I would get is a private jet. Now, I don't know if I would buy a private jet because I've heard when I read stuff from really, really rich people that it's not that like the reason that a lot of really rich people don't have private jets is, I guess it's, I don't know, it's not cost effective or something. So like a lot of them rent them.
1: I hope he's not listening. I'm not going to mention him by name, but I do have one friend in that category, and we take a guy's trip every year.
0: Does he own the plane? He owns it.
1: Oh yeah, yeah.
0: Because a lot of really rich people don't own their own plane; they rent them.
1: He has. He had two. Got rid of one, the smaller one.
0: That seems excessive. Two seems excessive.
1: Yep.
0: No matter how much money you have, but okay.
1: But the jet fuel alone to fly us on this boys' trip, this guy's trip every year, just a group of us from high school. It's got to be close to $100,000.
0: Yeah, see, I think that's why a lot of the really rich, because of the maintenance, the jet fuel and the upkeep.
1: That's just a takeoff.
0: Where you could just, if you have all the money in the world, you can just rent it every time.
1: I mean,
0: you know, what's 20 cheese for a flight, I guess, if you have a B in front of your name. I don't know. I don't want more responsibility. If owning a plane is more responsibility, I'm out. I want
1: less responsibility.
0: Deion Dawkins
1: wants a Spirit airline. If you're just tuning in, Deion Dawkins put it out on Twitter earlier today, the outstanding Pro Bowl left tackle for the Buffalo Bills coming up on Mother's Day. I don't know if it tied in with Mama's Day. He was going to buy his mom a plane, but he's like, hey, Spirit Airlines, what are you doing with those planes that you're out of business? I might be interested.
0: Now, does he think that they're just like, you know, being liquidated? Like Spirit, like, is, you know, dropping them off at, you know, Goodwill and like donating them to
1: American and Delta are sitting there going, we'll take one.
0: Yes.
1: On a massive discount.
0: Yes. But they are buying.
1: It's called bankruptcy.
0: One of them is going to buy the whole fleet.
1: You know, I mean, that whole thing was Spirit over the weekend. I'm going, is this real? They just abandoned customers?
0: Yep.
1: The answer?
0: Just closed up.
1: Yes,
0: tonight.
1: They did.
0: Yes, they really did. They were like, sorry, figure it out.
1: Good luck to Spirit,
0: which, I mean, that's wild. But I guess they decided overnight that they no longer could operate. You think that maybe they would have, you know, come up with that decision in a little bit more than 24 hours, but apparently that was it. Stranding people. Coming up next, what are the realistic expectations for the Lakers against the Thunder? We will unpack it here on ESPN Radio.
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9: Round of the NBA playoffs, game number one for the Cavaliers and Pistons. Detroit leads Cleveland 46-35 in the second quarter. Kate Cunningham's got 10 points. Bottom of the hour, Thunder welcome Lakers team. They beat in all four regular season meetings by an average of 29.3 points in game one from Oklahoma City. With a win tonight, OKC will be the fifth defending champ the last 30 years to start a postseason 5-0. Maple Leafs won the NHL draft lottery. Will pick first in next month's draft. Penn State forward Gavin McInnes expected to be the top pick. San Jose picks second, Vancouver third, followed by the Blackhawks and Rangers. On ESPN, Avalanche and Wild face off shortly. Game two of their second round Stanley Cup playoff series. Colorado's up 1-0. Baseball, Tigers, A's, and two-time defending AL Cy Young winner Tarek Skubal will have arthroscopic surgery to remove loose bodies from his left elbow. So when will he return to 100% form? ESPN MLB insider Jeff Passan.
10: This is essentially taking your car in for a tune-up when she's just not running the way that she should be. It's not a complete engine overhaul, which would be Tommy John surgery. It's not a transmission.